0: has told Channel 9 he won't comment on the report with the budget a week away.
1: I'm not going to respond to unsourced speculation in one newspaper this morning. What I do say is there are tax cuts that will be in this budget on the 1st of July. We took them to the last election. We thought we could find a way in that budget to deliver people some tax relief. That's what will be in the budget.
0: ACT Greens MLA Jo Clay says she believes there are governance problems to be addressed at the Canberra Institute of Technology after an Assembly inquiry found its chief executive actively misled the board during her recruitment process. Dr McNeil did not tell the board that she was under investigation by TAFE New South Wales for serious misconduct, which she says was in line with legal advice she had received. Ms Clay says Dr McNeil should resign, and she's calling for improved governance across the higher education sector.
2: The Greens are calling on her to resign. We think it's in the public interest for her to do so. If that doesn't happen, we think it's up to the CRT board to do the rest of the due diligence that needs to be done and then provide reasons to the community and the minister as to why she remains a fit and proper person.
0: An Australian who was detained by Israeli forces while trying to deliver humanitarian aid to Gaza has returned home. Ethan Floyd was among more than 100 activists on the global Samud flotilla, which was intercepted by Israel off the coast of Greece last week. Speaking at Sydney Airport last night after touching down, Mr. Floyd said he and other activists spent 2 days on an Israeli prison ship before being released and were subject to physical and psychological abuse.
3: Although we have experienced a level of violence and cruelty and mistreatment that is unlike anything any reasonable person could expect to be visited upon anyone, it is the five-star version of what Palestinians in Gaza face every day under Israeli occupation.
0: The ABC's contacted the Israeli government for comment. An armed man has been shot by Secret Service officers near the White House just over a week after an assassination attempt on the US president. The agency says the suspect opened fire and was wounded when they returned fire. The alleged gunman is now in hospital, but his condition is unknown. Matthew Quinn from the US Secret Service says the man is a juvenile, but they're still unclear about his motive.
4: Whether or not it was directed to the president or not, I don't know, but we will find out.
0: The Secret Service says it's on high alert after the gunman tried to storm the White House correspondents' dinner, which was attended by Donald Trump. Animal rights activists will take on a Victorian abattoir in the High Court in Canberra today in a copyright dispute over covertly recorded footage. Elizabeth Byrne explains.
5: Farm Transparency International collected footage from the abattoir with hidden cameras in 2024. The Game Meats Company of Australia, which slaughters and processes goat meat for export, won a federal court battle over the copyright, preventing the activists making the material public. The group will tell the High Court the decision was not based on principle or fact, but the company says the activists were trespassing and the court's decision was correct. There are concerns the decision could create a precedent for whistleblowers and news groups in gathering covert material.
0: And in sport, Manchester City scored in stoppage time to salvage a 3-3 draw with Everton in English soccer's Premier League. Everton was up 3-1 before City pegged one goal back in the 83rd minute and secured a 97th minute equaliser. The result means Manchester City is 5 points behind Arsenal at the top of the table, although City has a game in hand. Elsewhere, Nottingham Forest had an upset 3-1 win over Chelsea at Stamford Bridge. Canberra's weather: a mostly sunny day, northwesterly winds and a forecast top of 18 degrees. Tomorrow morning frost, then mostly sunny and 17, a shower or two and 11 on Thursday. Right now, 14 degrees. ABC News.
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6: this is Mornings with Saskia Maben.
7: A very good morning to you. Happy Tuesday. What a beautiful sunshiny day we have here in Canberra. Hope it's off to an excellent start for you. Thanks very much for your company. And it's only going to get better because this half hour we are talking about the sound of Bond. Yeah. How many, I don't even know the answer to this question, how many Bond songs are there? How many have been written for this franchise? They're all very memorable and iconic, and they've all got that brassy sound to them, don't they? I'm asking you to choose your favourite this morning, and I'm getting some texts coming in with your faves. There's not really a consensus. Sort of lots of different answers coming through, although I am getting a bit of love for Skyfall, which was the song that Adele did, and a little bit of love for Billie Eilish. They're two of the more recent ones, but of course there are many, many good ones, and I want to hear what your favourite is. Rowan in Everett actually has a special connection to the Bond franchise. Hiya, Rowan.
9: Yeah, g'day, Saskia.
7: What's your link there? Have you been approached to be 007, the new 007? Can we drop the news on 666 this morning?
9: George Lazenby's a cousin of mine through marriage, through the Bodle family in Goulburn. And he was the only Australian he's ever been Bond, one of the iconic characters of the 20th century, and is likely to be probably the only Australian ever to be Bond. He was a local boy. He was born in Goulburn and did some early time as a model and a used car salesman in Queanbeyan. So he's a district born and bred James Bond.
7: And he's your cousin. Well,
9: it's my partner's cousin-in-law. We've met him and we're in contact with him in America. He's now retired from commitments and things like that, given his age.
7: Mm.
9: People speak unfairly of his film on His Majesty's Secret Service, which wasn't the worst Bond film ever made. In fact, he was offered a contract by Broccoli immediately after it for another three films, which he himself, George, knocked back.
7: I didn't know that.
9: Yeah, that's his story anyway.
7: I wonder why he said no.
9: I think he could make more money as a model. I don't know that Broccoli was paying them too much. And, of course, he followed on from the best James Bond ever in Sean Connery. So it was a tough ask.
7: Big shoes to fill, hey? Yeah.
9: Yeah. But, you know, he stepped up and he did it, and he's a local. So
7: he is. Local 007. Yeah, we should be proud. Thank you, Rowan.
9: Yeah, thanks, Saskia.
7: Rowan in Everett there. Yeah, what's your favourite Bond song? Peter from Rouge Mountain, good morning to you. What's your favourite?
10: Oh, good morning. I was just ringing a bit of trivia about the Bond's Nobody Does It Better by Carly Simons from 1977, which is undoubtedly before you and Caroline were born. But it was the theme song for Air New Zealand in the late 1970s. And it was a very effective campaign, and it's a beautiful song. And unfortunately, in December 1979, what's called the Mount Erebus disaster occurred, where a plane load of DC-10 passengers on their way to sightseeing in Antarctica crashed into the mountain Mount Erebus. And that's a very interesting story to even look into, because it's full of mystery and possibly criminal behaviour. But the song was the advertising campaign. And apparently the international agreement with all airlines is once any major disaster occurs, all the advertising is pulled. And so that song never made it back to... It was very effective. It is a beautiful song.
7: Oh,
10: and, yes,
7: gosh.
10: It was a... I don't think there was anyone... I was living there at the time, and I don't think anyone in New Zealand was not touched by this terrible tragedy. And also its aftermath, which is worth looking into too for those who are interested in such things. But it was the third DC-10 crash that year, and nobody knew why. And that's led to lots of people, including myself and my family, trying to get off DC-10s on our return trip to Australia, which was impossible to do.
7: But, gosh, how mysterious. How sad.
10: Yes, well, it's worth reading about why it happened. But, the song was used as advertising. It was a beautiful song. Probably the best one. I think it's worthy of a play.
7: Oh, good on you, Peter. Thanks very much for the call. Okay. That's so fascinating. I'm glad you called in.
10: All the best. Bye.
7: Bye-bye, Peter from Rouge Mountain there. Yeah, with a little bit of Bond trivia for you. As so many people know a lot about this franchise. It's been around for ages. It's iconic, isn't it? And I think they're still searching for the new Bond, or at least they haven't announced who it's going to be yet. We've been waiting some time for the announcement. Which one is the best song, though?

0: Those are just three of the Bond songs that I collected when I was thinking about the most iconic Bond sounds. They all have that brass, big brass instrument in there as well. So what is your favourite? What is the best Bond song of all time? Well, Andrew Kimber, the music director of the Canberra Jazz Orchestra, I think would find it almost impossible to choose. Hi, Andrew.
1: Hi, Saskia. How are you?
0: I'm really well, thanks. And where did your love of Bond start?
1: It probably started around about a decade ago. I'd seen the films. I, you know, kind of knew the songs. But a decade ago, a friend of mine had a Bond-themed birthday party, and he asked me to put a playlist together. And at that point, I was like, this is pretty cool. This is like, you know, the history of music, but in, you know, film form.
0: Yeah. Yeah.
1: So, yeah, that was kind of it. After that, I was like, yeah.
0: That was the moment of discovery.
1: Mm.
0: Mm. Do you have a favorite from that list? Is it possible to have a top three even?
1: Yeah, I think it is. Particularly how much I've listened to them this year in preparation for our gig on the 23rd. I think Live and Let Die.
0: Yeah.
1: It's huge. And it just has the ability to get bigger and bigger. One that not a lot of people will know of, but Surrender by David Arnold. And it is the played during the credits of Tomorrow Never Dies. So David Arnold wrote it for the movie. Katie Lang sings it. It kind of encapsulates all of the Bond sound elements in a song perfectly. But Aeon Productions wanted to go with someone a little bit more famous, and Sheryl Crow got the Bond song for Tomorrow Never Die. But Surrender
0: is really good too, isn't
1: it's,
0: it? Yeah.
1: It's also good. But Surrender, I've never been able to find, like, it doesn't appear on any of the, like, Apple Music, iTunes, YouTube, anything like that. So the only way that you can really hear it is by leaving the movie on through the credits. So
0: the song has been surrendered to history.
1: Yes. Yeah. Thoroughly recommend everybody take a listen to that one. And then my other favourites, which might be a bit controversial, is You Know My Name. For a very musical nerdy reason, we were all very familiar with the John Barry Bond chromatic theme, that da, da, da, da, da, that thing that kind of goes through many of the scores and many of the songs. The franchise rebooted the franchise with Casino Royale, and You Know My Name, the title from that, has a couple of very clever lyrics, like, you know my name, James Bond, I don't need to kind of, you know, reinvent it, you know it by now. This might be the reboot, the start of the story, but, you know,
0: you've
1: you know
0: been
1: it.
0: Here before. Right? Yeah, yeah, I'm a big deal.
1: Yeah, exactly, right? And then the musical nerdy part of it is that the chord progression is based on that same Bond chromatic thing, but it stops in the middle. It doesn't finish. And David Arnold, the guy who came up with that, with Chris Cornell, his justification was, well, he's not James Bond until the end of the film. And so that song has all of these little parts of, you know, Bond musical idioms in it, but none of them are finished to the degree that we kind of know from things like Goldfinger or the James Bond theme. They're all, like, kind of part done.
0: That's
1: and
0: very clever.
1: I just think that that's really clever.
0: Yeah, a nod to all of the music nerds who would pick up on those subtleties.
1: Yeah.
0: It's very clever. I asked people at the beginning of the show, what was the inspiration for this iconic track? That's Monty Norman's James Bond theme. I think it's probably going to go down in history as one of the most memorable cinematic sounds.
1: Definitely.
0: But what I didn't know and what I'm interested to learn more about is where it came from. Tell me more.
1: Great. I do love this story. So, no, that's fine. Point taken. So Monty Norman was a musical theatre composer in London, had some success, some huge flops, and he got hired to do the music for Dr. No. He and his wife moved to Jamaica with the film crew, and he spent a lot of time with various musicians out there and put a lot of that into the score. Anybody that has recently watched Dr. No will know that there's a lot of songs with lyrics in there, and that was a very Monty Norman thing that hasn't really been done in the middle of a movie ever since. Kind of a bit quirky and humorous, and a very different tone to what we're used to with Bond. So in composing the theme for James Bond, he pulled a musical flop out of the drawer of his desk titled Bad Sign, Good Sign. Do you have a
0: Let's take a listen, shall we?

0: Is it just me? I can't hear any similarity between the two.
1: Yeah, it's really hard. So the melody that is being sung there, and kind of the sitar sound a little bit, is the famous guitar riff from the James Bond thing. Dun dun dun dun dun dun dun dun dun dun dun.
0: Oh my goodness, it is too.
1: Yeah. So the bit that we don't know is what Monty Norman took from that and then submitted to be part of the movie. But Albert Broccoli and Harry Saltzman did not like it and found John Barry, who was a British big band composer and had worked in a lot of pop and jazz parts in

0: James Bond theme by John Barry, who went on to do so many more. The theme Tomorrow Never Dies, sung by Sheryl Crow, and You Know My Name are on the CD, The Best of Bond. If your guest wants to hear them, yeah, he'll be playing them all, Rhonda. And someone else says...
1: 60s, all the John Wayne kind of stuff. And so it has this big kind of Western sound, and it usually gets played in a film where Bond's, you know, traversing a landscape, you know, being awesome. Or
0: hanging
1: whatever,
0: off
1: right?
0: a mountain.
1: Yep, totally,
0: yeah,
1: right?
0: Seconds away from death.
1: Yeah. I've heard that Johnny Cash was influenced by that and was like, oh, I'll write a song. And so to date, we'd had From Russia with Love's Matt Monro's, which was the first vocal one. Then number three was Shirley Bassey's Goldfinger. Johnny Cash recorded a song and submitted it to Aeon Productions for consideration for the theme. And I have no idea if he got a response.
0: Shall we take a listen?

0: Andrew, I like it.
1: It's good. I like it.
0: It doesn't sound to me like Bond. It's a little different.
1: It doesn't sound to me like, a film set largely underwater in the Mediterranean and off the coast of Miami. But
0: it sounds like a dusty desert, you know?
1: It's
0: like that real Western kind of sound.
1: Right. There were plenty of movies that were set in the desert. So, could have.
0: Maybe he just pitched for the wrong movie. Should have waited.
1: Quite possibly.
0: I hope he got a response. I think it's a really fun song. It's just not quite the vibe. And I feel like it's really moved away since then. Like, I'm thinking about, Billie Eilish's song. It sounds wildly different to this, doesn't it? Hers is so slow and so orchestral and really moody.
1: Yeah, that's right. There's a lot of people that I think either love or hate the direction that the Daniel Craig era films went with their sound. Because, Skyfall, Sam Smith's Writing on the Wall, and then Billie Eilish, No Time to Die, they're all kind of a bit slower, a bit dark, a bit moody.
0: Yeah, very, very much.
1: Very different to, like, any of the Roger Moore movie soundtracks.
0: Yeah, a bit more, like, jaunty.
1: yeah. Which, I guess, I think one of the things that the franchise has done really well is reinventing itself for the time that it's in. I know that with the success of Star Wars and May the 4th be with you yesterday, everybody, but the success of Star Wars made them go, well, let's send James Bond to space. Moonraker, the book, has nothing to do with it, but, like, that's a good enough title. Let's send him up there and we'll make lots of money. The film franchise has done that a lot. The AIDS epidemic made Timothy Dalton's Bond very reserved with the ladies. A lot less overt action was going on during his tenure for that reason. So the franchise kind of has reinvented itself a lot, and I guess the music has kind of done the same.
0: On the text line, KB says that song sounds like Bond as spaghetti western.

0: question. And Judy says the Thunderball reminds me of Rawhide. Someone else says, OMG, also the origin of cows with guns. Yeah. this is from Izzy and Griffith. I have too many favourites to choose from. One absolute, however, you only live twice, sung by Nancy Sinatra, is just so dreamy. And I just love that Robbie Williams pays homage in his song Millennium. I didn't know that.
1: That's correct. Yeah, the strings at the start of You Only Live Twice is sampled throughout Robbie Williams' Millennium.
0: Thank you for the fun fact, Izzy. Someone else says, this is David in Gungahlin. If we're talking about unsuccessful pitches for Bond themes, I think it's worthwhile mentioning the Radiohead pitch for the film Spectre. Apparently it was deemed too dark for a Bond theme. Did you know that Radiohead had submitted an idea?
1: Yes, and it is awesome. It is really, really cool. I didn't send it to you.
0: No, we should dig it up. We'll have a listen.
1: Yeah, it is really awesome.
0: Too dark for a Bond theme. Well, maybe now in the new era of Bond, it would be more appropriate. Speaking of, we still don't know who the new Bond is, do we?
1: No, we don't.
0: It's been a little bit of time since Daniel Craig did his last film.
1: 6 years.
0: Has that been that long?
1: Yeah.
0: Do you think they will resurrect him, won't they? They'll do another.
1: Surely.
0: It seems that way. It seems like it might be a whole new age. I wonder where they'll take it.
1: I'd heard that Universal Pictures have bought the rights off the Aeon Productions. So, I mean, you wouldn't buy the rights of something if you're not intending
0: that would be foolish.
1: 26 films?
0: 26 films, yeah. How many songs do we know? There'd be so many.
1: That sounds like a question I should know, given that we're playing them.
0: How many will you be playing?
1: We're playing all the songs but two.
0: Nice.
1: And we are playing some of the iconic instrumental themes along with that.
0: Including, I should give you a little tease, including this one.

0: Into Miami. That one's from Goldfinger. Oh, it'll be so good to hear this performed live.
1: Yes.
0: With the full jazz orchestra. What an amazing idea for a show. You're going to be at the Harmony Club on the 23rd of May. And you can get your tickets already, can't you, Andrew?
1: You can. I think tickets are selling quite well, so I'd jump on that.
0: Awesome. If you love the sound of Bond, and there are so many evolving sounds of Bond, then this would be the show for you. Andrew, thanks so much for your time this morning.
1: Thank you so much for having me.
0: Andrew Kimber there, the music director of the Canberra Jazz Orchestra. Yep, that show on the 23rd of May. It's called The Sound of Bond. What's your favourite sound of Bond? 0467 922 666. Right now it's time for the news. Hello, Anavito.
2: Thanks, Saskia. US military commanders say they've destroyed several Iranian naval boats and intercepted cruise missiles and drones as they attempt to reopen the Strait of Hormuz. Meanwhile, the United Arab Emirates is threatening to become directly involved in the conflict after Iranian missiles hit its oil production facilities and an Emirati tanker. The federal government says the budget will wind back the fringe benefits tax exemption for electric vehicles over $75,000 for 2 years from April next year. The federal opposition is accusing the government of undercutting the public's trust and breaking an election promise in the upcoming budget as it prepares to make changes to negative gearing and the capital gains tax discount. The details for the change yet to be confirmed. Three people have died in a boating tragedy.

0: off Ballina on the New South Wales north coast, including two volunteers from the local marine rescue whose craft rolled in rough seas as they went to help a yacht in distress. Markets are factoring in a 75% chance the Reserve Bank Board will lift the cash rate today to 4.35% after inflation jumped due to higher fuel prices. Staff at the University of Canberra will walk out from 12:30 today for a half-day strike, calling for better working conditions and fair salaries. In a statement, Vice-Chancellor Bill Shorten says there'll be a further pay offer to staff by the 13th of May. And doctors are warning Australia's strong record on preventing harm from smoking is at risk from illicit tobacco, as a federal inquiry examines that issue. The AMA President, Dr. Danielle McMullen, says she believes national data will confirm doctors' anecdotal sense that smoking rates in Australia are rising. A mostly sunny day with a forecast top of 18 degrees. It's 16 now in Tuggeranong, 14 in Dixon. I'll have more news at 11 o'clock.
1: Thanks, Anna Vito.
0: Thank you.
1: Do you have a favourite Bond song while we're on the theme?
0: I think the Adele one is pretty great.
1: Skyfall.
0: Goldfinger is classic.
1: Mm-hmm.
0: I mean, they're all pretty good, aren't they, really? Most of them.
1: Our friend, Adam Shirley. Adam Shirley has a favourite Bond song, which is this one.
0: That's true. That is a pretty good. Is that Soundgarden?
1: Chris Cornell, at least.
0: It's not Soundgarden.
1: Chris Cornell, you know my name.
0: That is a pretty good one, in fairness.
1: That sounds so different, Chris Cornell, I think, to so many of the other songs that we were just talking about. Like, it's so much more rock.
0: I like that, though. I like that they're all, you know, they're unique songs.
1: Yeah, yeah. I'm interested to hear where it goes next and what they do with the franchise.
0: Yeah, we'll see, I guess.
1: Yeah, it's a whole new world. And I think a lot of, you know, when I watch some of the old Bond films, a lot of the stuff in there doesn't really hold up these days. It just feels uncomfortable.
0: There are elements of his character which are maybe dated.
1: Yeah.
0: But, I mean, that doesn't mean to say you would have to throw the whole thing out necessarily.
1: No, it's just an evolution, isn't it? It's got to move with the times. Yeah, we'll see. They haven't even announced the new Bond.
0: Yeah,
1: so
0: we'll see.
1: Question mark. Thank you, Anna.
0: Thank you.
1: Anna Vito in the newsroom today. Yes, back with more at 11 o'clock. It's time to crack the cryptic clue. We had so many correct guesses. Caroline.
2: Hello.
1: This traumatic book didn't actually seem to traumatise a lot of our listeners.
2: I do have a phone a friend who was traumatised by it, though.
1: Oh, okay. You found one.
2: Yep.
1: We actually had a few people saying it was their favourite book.
2: Yeah, very popular.
1: Yeah, interesting. Okay, well, if you haven't heard the cryptic clue yet, would you like to take it away?
2: Sure. If you're concerned about the clue, allow me to comfort you with a quote. We all have to meet our match sometime or other. That's from the best-selling novel You Guessed Today that The Economist says, if there's no place for it in children's bookshops, then children's literature is dead. It was rejected 7 times before this publisher.
3: This man came in, black bowler hat, an orange tweedy coat. Looked like a civil servant and he sounded like a civil servant. And I said, I've written a book. And I thought the first book would be awful, but I said I'd look at it. Took the manuscript home and it was obvious to me then that this was a work of genius. Once you started reading, you couldn't stop.
2: Rejected 7 times, that was. It's about a police state, Bob, a Labrador of mass destruction, and a warning that perhaps we don't go to Fiverr or to TaskRabbit to get our prophecies. It includes a chief by the name of a nut or a colour, little one of many, her runty brother, a furhead who is the largest, strongest and bravest, and rays of the frith. Blackberries are not just full of antioxidants. When anthropomorphised, a single blackberry can dismantle a snare and set you free. Originally,
4: made up to entertain my children to while away a long car journey.
2: I wonder if the children were traumatised on the car journey. Inspired by the work of a British naturalist and the author's own experiences in the Battle of Arnhem.
4: It's not a sociological allegory or a political fable. This is about a bunch of chaps who are intent on survival.
2: It is also a BBC radio dramatisation, a stage show and several movies, including the 1978 film that took an arty soundtrack song about illuminated oculars to number one. If you feel your, quote, heart has joined the thousand for my friend stopped running today, remember, you are a fighting animal, fierce as a rat or a dog. Fight for the clue, for it feels safer fighting than running. If you want to run,

0: I will run with you. What is this mold-breaking bestseller with a Celtic name for Hampshire Hill? An H2O vessel in decline that has traumatised children.
1: Let's bring in Kate. Kate from Kayleen, good morning to you.
2: And good morning to you. Can you hear me okay?
1: Very well, loud and clear, Kate. Now, how did you feel about this book as a child?
2: I couldn't finish it.
1: Is it too awful?
2: It was... It kept on building up to battles and other things. And I think at the time when I was reading it, it was the height of the Cold War. And it just felt a little bit too intimate to the inherent dangers that we were in at that time.
0: Someone has said that making us feel like we're rabbits is the closest people will feel to the uncertainty of war and not having control over your circumstances, because it's about rabbits.
1: Do you want to give us
2: absolutely.
1: The answer? Kate, I'll let you do the reveal. What book is Caroline talking about this morning?
2: Watership Down.
1: Round of applause for Kate. Did you ever go back later on, Kate, and read the whole thing?
2: No. Like I said, it's associated with a lot of fearful memories of my youth. But I'm sort of thinking, grow up, read it.
1: No, I understand that. Do you remember Snugglepot and Cuddle Pie? Those little drawings were on the hardcover of a book that I owned, you know, when I was a child. And every time I would look up at my bookshelf, it would just give me the heebie-jeebies for some reason. And I can't put my finger on why. And even now I feel that, Kate. It doesn't leave you.
2: It doesn't. And I did try reading another one of the author's books, The Plague Dogs. Honestly, he did more for anthropomorphized animals and animal rights than anybody else, I think, of his era.
1: Yeah. Certainly sounds that way. Yeah.
0: Sounds like you can move on to Saskia's favourite at the moment, Hail Mary, and you can just leave those ones behind.
1: Project Hail Mary. Yeah. Yeah, although it's a bit existential as well, Kate. Space exploration and the world ending and so forth. So, yeah, maybe there's a happier book out there.
0: A gentle book for Kate, please.
2: Yes. However, I will say that thank you very much for reviving an earworm that I thought I'd left behind in the 70s and Countdown.
1: I think you're referring to the illuminated oculars.
2: Yes, I am. And now I can visualise the animation film clip and I'm going, oh, bloody hell, I really am going to have to read that.
1: Well, we're going to have to play the song, aren't we? Kate, lovely to hear from you. Thanks so much.
0: Thanks, Kate.
2: I'll not listen.
1: Oh, yeah, you can turn the radio down for the next 3 minutes. And before I play the song, Kathy and McKellar, I believe you're also a fan of this song.
3: Hello?
1: Hi, Kathy. You're a fan of the illuminated oculars?
3: Certainly am. And it was actually what gave it to me because I was trying to rack my brain thinking about, you know, books that had been rejected and written by, no shade here, public service types as described by the publisher, not by me. So, yes, I love the animation and the Art Garfunkel song, but I did also want to say to you, Saskia, that the club that I belong to is the Canberra Mornings Listeners Club.
1: Oh.
3: I love hearing the commentary, you reading the texts. People are so well-informed and well-read, and everybody engages in a spirit of real generosity, I think, and that's something to be embraced in the times in which we live.
1: Well said, and hear, hear, Kathy. I'm a proud member of that club too, and I'm so pleased to have you all along. And it's open, so if we want more members, please come along.
0: Come on in. The brown sugar is in different states.
1: Looking pretty good this morning, the one with the bread in it. It's looking better every day. Thank you, Kathy. So nice to hear from you, and we love that you're part of the club.
3: Thanks, Saskia. Bye for now.
1: Bye-bye. I better play the song. Lots of requests on the text line. Yes, this is Bright Eyes. Garfunkel. Cool.

0: 666 Breakfast.
1: On 666 Canberra Breakfast tomorrow, Will Anderson, Antoinette Latouf, and which speed cameras in the ACT are raking in the most revenue.
0: Returns tomorrow from 5.30 on 666 ABC Canberra.
2: Oh, Peter Gordon, you just sent in a funny text. A sign at a butcher's store. You've seen the movie. You've read the book. Now eat the cast. Did that work? Did that sell much meat? Oh, Pete, thanks for your text. Someone else says, that's so calming hearing that song. Yeah, so many of you wanted to hear that. And thanks, Caroline, for the very clever clue. Illuminated ocular song is how I will refer to that song from now on. Thanks also to Paul from One Goat Hill. I've got to check this out now. You've said in relation to our Bond song chat, fun fact, Gina Riley from Kath and Kim has an incredibly rich and powerful voice and recorded a version of Goldfinger that is brilliant, says Paul. I can totally imagine her doing that, and I will take a listen. Thanks very much. And Amy says, I love the direction, the feel and character.

of Bond that it took with Daniel Craig, but my favorite Bond actor is Sean Connery. Yeah, a bit of an all-time fave, I think, for a lot of people. And this texter says, my favorite 007 is License to Kill by Gladys Knight. Martin says the Propeller Heads version of the Bond song is the best from a Pierce Brosnan Bond film, but it will never be played in full on 666 these days, says Martin. Greg and Philip says, I always liked Thunderball by Tom Jones. Yeah, the song that was selected, poor Johnny Cash. His version didn't get up. And this texter says, worst movie, just a remake of Dr. No, was You Only Live Twice. But it easily had the best theme song by Nancy Sinatra. And Andy, good morning to you. You would like to add Tina Turner's Golden Eye to the list, your first Bond film that you saw at the cinema, and you've been a fan ever since. There's a lot to choose from, isn't there? It's huge musical catalogue, so many iconic sounds. Yes, speaking of icons, the stars have taken to the red carpet this morning our time for the Met Gala. Glynis Trailnash is a fashion writer and commentator. Hi, Glynis, welcome. Oh, I think we've got a little bit of problem with your connection. Hold on, let me see if I can sort that out. But in the meantime, I might just play a little bit of music while we get this tech sorted. I'm going to have a track for you from BJ Thomas.

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0: Yes, but of course your afternoons program today will be brought to you by Emma Bickley. 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
0: Oh, this texter says, you're playing all my favourites this morning. Thanks, Saskia. I haven't heard Hooked on a Feeling.

0: for so long. Great stuff. Well, it's sort of lucky we had a tech problem then, because I wasn't planning to play the song, but I did, and I'm pleased to hear that you enjoyed it. Also on the text line, there's so many different Bond songs that people are fans of, and I'm getting a real mixture of recommendations from you this morning. This is from Tony of Chifley. You say Bond songs by Shirley Bassey, Goldfinger, Diamonds Are Forever, and Moonraker. Yeah, lots of love for Shirley Bassey. Rowan in Everett called us earlier about George Lazenby being a relation of his, so his preference is for His Majesty Secret Service, 007 George Lazenby, and all the songs associated with that. Also on the text line on this, Martin in Chifley says, Peter Gunn theme from the show Dragnet, The Art of Noise, did a great remake of that song. Worth a play. Thank you, Martin. I might have to save it for another day. I wonder if we've got our guest with us, Glyn Trail Nash, fashion writer and commentator. Do we have you this time?
1: I'm here.
0: Hey, you are here. That was not your problem. It was our problem. Thanks for joining us. You've been keenly watching the Met Gala this morning, our time. What's happened? What have I missed?
1: Well, it's fashion's night of nights, the fashion Oscars, as they like to call it. But, I mean, I think this year it's been kind of interesting. Obviously, the fashion is one thing, which we can get to very, very quickly. But there's been a bit of a pall over the whole event this year, because it's been basically bought by Jeff Bezos and Lauren Sanchez. And so
0: she's one of the chairs, isn't she?
1: Yeah. Well, they've sponsored the event. So they are, you know, she's then a co-chair of the event, honorary co-chair. Yeah, it's what happens when you buy the event.
0: Very rich people. Jeff Bezos, of course, the Amazon founder, just swimming in cash. I'm sure controversial, though, that they've got so much of a hold on this year's Met Gala.
1: Well, that's right. And I think it's not, I heard someone earlier saying, oh, I think this is an old money versus new money argument. It's like, no. This is a money built on human exploitation issue that is the issue here, I think. And so many other political reasons that, you know, we could talk all day about that. But anyway,
0: Boycotted, or has there been any sort of protest around that?
1: Well, I mean, the coverage this morning hasn't shown any actual people protesting, but the brilliant thing that I have been following very closely is that there's that group called Everyone Hates Elon, and they have been doing the most brilliant concerted lead-in campaign to this. They have been putting posters up all over New York saying boycott the Met Gala. They've put photos of Bezos in ice gear, saying, you know, Amazon supports, like, yeah, all this kind of stuff. But the last couple of ones they started getting people to plant all around the Met Museum in New York these tiny bottles filled with pee, fake pee, but still, which is a nod, obviously, to Amazon workers being, you know, slammed so badly that they have to relieve themselves into plastic bottles. So they've just been leaving these all over the Met Museum in the last few days. And then they've even infiltrated, I believe, the Metropolitan Museum's gift store, and they've made all these commemorative plates.
0: Wow.
1: With fantastic slogans on them. So, I mean, this has been a great... And even on the day of, they've been doing those great projection, signs all over New York about it. So that's been just delicious, frankly.
0: Yes. Oh, isn't it interesting? Because already it's quite a spectacle. So when you've got this added drama. Yeah. So Lauren Sanchez is one of the chairs. Is our own Nicole Kidman also involved in that at that level?
1: She is. She is another co-chair. So basically it's also Anna Wintour, Venus Williams, Nicole and Beyonce. They're some of the other co-chairs. Then there's a whole list of sort of a host committee of people. So

0: that's, they're all kind of invited, including Elizabeth Debicki, another Aussie. We had quite a few Aussies there this year, I've got to say. So, you know, people were saying that Meryl Streep was boycotting the event. I don't know. It's not really her thing either. So not enough people, I think, have boycotted the event this year. And I was kind of hoping, basically, when she was being interviewed, you know, it was a Valentino dress, and she said, yeah, she used to like going to the Met as a kid, and she had this favourite painting, 17th century painting by Artemisia Gentileschi, and which is Judith cutting off a guy's head. And Alessandro Michele decided, yeah, well, you can be the blood spatter.
1: Oh my goodness. That's creative, isn't it?
0: Fabulous dress, yeah. Kind of fabulously gruesome inspiration as well.
1: Always a spectacle, isn't it? Glynis, thanks for keeping your eyes on it. And really interesting about the controversy this year. I didn't know that. Thanks very much for the update.
0: Thank you. Bye.
1: Glynis Trail-Nash there, fashion writer and commentator. Emma Bickley, are you a Met Gala fan? Do you like watching what's going on there?
2: I wouldn't say I'm a fan. I'm not really a fashion aficionado in that way. But I tell you what I am a fan of. On the afternoons program, Ask a Specialist.
1: Oh, you've got a dentist today.
2: Yes, we do. Because, you know, specialists are hard to get into. They're expensive. So if you've got questions about your teeth, your gums, possibly even your tongue, send them through to 0467 922 666. Dental questions welcome, as well as a tree specialist in terms of the urban tree landscape. I know this ignites a lot of conversation on the ABC, so send your questions through.
1: Lots of questions and answers coming your way on the afternoon show with Emma Bickley. Alice Matthews will be on the Drive program from 3 o'clock this afternoon. And a big shout out to my team, Mary Good, our roving reporter, and Caroline O'Brien, my hardworking producer. Thanks very much for your company today, as always. It was really nice talking about some ways that you can get involved in social groups and find connection here in Canberra. And we like to think that the radio is an excellent place for all of that. So we'll be back to do it all again tomorrow from 9 o'clock. I hope you'll join us. And until then, have an excellent day. It's 11 o'clock, news time.
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6: ABC News with Anna Vito. The man charged with the murder of 5-year-old Kumanjai little baby is expected to face court for the first time this hour. 47-year-old Jefferson Lewis is due to appear in the Alice Springs local court via video link from Darwin. He's charged with one count of murder and faces two other charges which can't be published for legal reasons. The court had planned to live stream proceedings online but is having technical difficulties. Jefferson Lewis was arrested last Thursday, hours after the discovery of Kumanjai little baby's body on the outskirts of Alice Springs, 5 days after she was reported missing. Next week's federal budget will include changes to capital gains tax, negative gearing, and the rules for trust funds in a major shake-up. Here's economics reporter Tom Crowley.
7: Anthony Albanese and Jim Chalmers were adamant before the election that they would not revive Labor's 2019 platform to rein in tax concessions for investment properties. But after a landslide election victory and growing anger among young voters about housing affordability, the Prime Minister and the Treasurer are preparing to shift. Negative gearing will be pared back in future, but will be fully grandfathered for existing investments. The capital gains tax discount is set for an overhaul, and trusts could face a new minimum rate of tax. The budget will be delivered in 7 days.
6: Journalist Peter Greister has joined others at the High Court in Canberra today as animal rights activists attempt to reclaim copyright over

0: footage covertly recorded in an abattoir. The footage was collected over several months in 2024 at a Victorian halal abattoir which processes goat meat for export. The activists have been unable to publish the material after an injunction followed by a court ruling which found the copyright belongs to the abattoir. Peter Grester says if the High Court upholds that ruling, there will be implications for whistleblowers and the media.
1: While we're making no judgment about Palm Transparency's actions, we're making no judgment about the actions of the abattoir in this case. What we're really concerned about is the way in which copyright law has been used in a way that it was never designed for.
0: Canberra Liberals MLA Deborah Morris says the opposition is proposing a summer trial of new wanding powers for ACT police to detect knives in Civic and Braddon, saying it would be a proportionate measure. Ms Morris will move a motion in the Assembly today calling for police powers to use wands during major events to be expanded to the city centre for a trial. She says it would allow the government to assess the effectiveness of extending police powers.
2: It would be a trial period over the summer, and that would give the ACT government, ACT policing, ample opportunity to evaluate the effectiveness of these reforms in the community and to assess whether it is proportionate and effective.
0: Donald Trump claims the war with Iran is working out very nicely as tensions spike in the Strait of Hormuz. The US president yesterday announced his military will help guide ships out of the vital oil shipping channel, with some 20,000 seafarers stuck in the strait since the beginning of the war. But Iran has warned America not to interfere in the strait and fired shots at US warships, while the US says it struck several Iranian fast boats. Speaking at a small business event in Washington, Mr. Trump has referred to the conflict as a mini war.
3: Call it whatever you want. We can't let Iran have a nuclear weapon. We hit all new highs, and I said, we have to take care of business because we can't let that happen. So we did a little detour, and it's working out very nicely.
0: The World Health Organization says it's still working to confirm whether an outbreak of illness aboard a cruise ship in the Atlantic, which has killed three people, is hantavirus. The WHO says it's working with local authorities from the island nation of Cape Verde, as well as the ship's crew, to conduct a health risk assessment. Hantaviruses are mainly spread by contact with rodents. The WHO's Anne Lindstrand says there's no cause for wider concern, but it is occasionally possible for this family of viruses to spread from human to human.
4: There are reports of some human-to-human transmission as well, particularly with a genomic strain called Andes. And that strain, we will know if that's the strain we're dealing with in the next 24 hours.
0: Briefly in sport, West's Tigers

0: Well, has played 64 games for the Tigers since making his debut in 2023. The signing comes a week after Tigers co-captain Jerome Luai announced he'll leave the club at the end of next year's season to join the Papua New Guinea Chiefs. Canberra's weather: a mostly sunny day with northwesterly winds and a forecast top of 18 degrees. Tomorrow morning frost, then sunny and 17. It's 15 degrees now. ABC News.
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9: It could be that had a circus come to Colm Tobin's little town in Ireland when he was growing up, he might have run away with them. And perhaps I wouldn't be speaking with a world-renowned writer today, but a ringmaster or lion tamer. Colm has always been open to where life might take him. He's found excitement in that kind of freedom. And from the sitting rooms of Enniscorthy to the pubs of Dublin, from the wild parties of post-Franco Barcelona to the suburban streets of LA, wherever Colm goes, he keeps a running list of tiny details, observations of seemingly mundane encounters, an offhand comment, or the cut of a lady's outfit on a train. And these details sink down into his subconscious, waiting and ripening, until one day they bubble up. Colm sits down at his desk and another novel is born. His most recent book is a sequel to the highly acclaimed and much-loved Brooklyn. It's called Long Island. Hi, Colm.
10: Hi, how are you?
9: Did a circus ever come to Enniscorthy?
10: Yes, and it was very... And, you know, I would have ended up as a clown, of course.
9: Of course.
10: As a bad trapeze artist, you know. or as the Saw the Woman in Half team, you know. Yes, it did. And when I'm talking about anything like that came, or if it was any possibility of going anywhere, if I could, watching carefully to see if some aunt might be going to Wexford for the day, can I go with you? You know, all that sort of stuff. And it's still like that.
9: What were the big events on the calendar in your hometown?
10: I suppose, obviously Christmas, but my father was a teacher. And that meant we had longer holidays than everybody else. And they had some connection to a man who owned a little house on the Wexford coast. Now, it's only

0: who wouldn't get into the sea, and the sea was cold. So if you went down in the morning, you know, with carry cots, transistors, babies, aunties, a rug, the first rule was no children near the rug. Children playing the sand, and then there would be a moment my mother would stand up and regally march down towards the sea and simply get in without stopping and swim out. She'd come back in and then announce that everyone else was to do the same. She'd just done. And so as a result, we would stand, my sisters, my brothers, we would stand up to our knees and jump as every wave came in. And the rule was no splashing, because obviously it would be the most evil thing to do with the cold Irish sea to splash. And you'd never be, I mean, the revenge would be tribal, you know, if you splash. So we're all standing there. My mother said, stop this nonsense, get in, everybody. And you wouldn't. Eventually, you might. And you think it's unimaginable that I would be fully immersed in this cold water. And once you get down into it, of course, it's fine. And someone told me, I didn't remember, that it's in every novel, that experience of standing in cold water about to get in. It's etched itself into my soul.
1: What were Irish boys' swimsuits like when you
0: little
1: were a kid?
0: Little togs. Well, we called togs, and I think you might call togs here, but in no other country they're called swimsuits, bathing suits. But get into your togs or togging out. You'd say to someone in an almost mocking way, did you bring your togs? Meaning, you know, we're all going into the sea and so are you. Bring your togs.
1: Your characters are always getting dressed on the beach into their togs. It's a mark of sophistication if someone's learnt to put their togs on before leaving the house.
0: Yeah, but you see, in Spain you could do that. When I went to Spain and saw this, it was unimaginable because, of course, your togs would dry. You know, once you came out of the sea, just 10 minutes later, they're dry. In Ireland, they'll be even more wet with the humidity. But yeah, the business, if you're a boy, of putting a towel around you and trying to take down your trousers or your underpants and keeping your modesty preserved and then trying to wriggle enough to get the togs on, that was an essential part of those summers. I mean, really, and honestly, the amount of work you put into that.
1: It's Irish yoga, I guess. When you'd have those family summers by the sea, were you still going to mass every week? Was faith and the traditions of faith a big part?

0: Yeah, you're absolutely right. That there was an anti-clericalism that had been there in Ireland since the 19th century. I think we might have sent it over here, a feeling that that priest is fine in his own way. If we need him, we'll call him. You know, for if someone's dying, or someone wants to get married. But in the meantime, you know, people could say something about him to just see him driving around in his car. I mean, just something like that.
1: What about writing? What value did that have in your family? What do you remember as a little kid?
0: It was huge. My father wrote articles on history for the local paper when he was a student, and even later, he had done a lot of research in the National Library and in the British Museum on the history of the town since, I suppose, earliest times. So he had these big notebooks that he could use any time, filled with information, with quotes, with statistics. For example, there was a flood and the bridge in the town, the old bridge, which would be, I suppose, a 17th century, 18th century bridge, nearly, you know, was blown away in the floods. And my father wrote an article which appeared the following week in the newspaper called A Strong, Brave Bridge. Now, I really remember this. And it was a detailed article, the first mention of the bridge, when it was built, every other thing about it. And my mother had published poetry before she married.

0: become a novelist, that form that lets you be inside people's head and see that contrast between what they're thinking, what they know, and what they say out loud to other people.
1: Yeah, I've recently been working, I mean, like every writer eventually ends up writing about the Beatles at some point, you know, but I've been doing research on George Harrison and Fourth in the Family. And that means he gets the music of the older generation, that even when he's seven, he's listening to the music of a 17-year-old because his older brother is 17. And you get

0: out of a textbook that if you have trauma like that, the two brothers find it very difficult to show love for each other. But I mean, we never fell out, but we never ever talked about it.
1: Even as adults?
0: No. And one day, because they were doing road works, and to get from Dublin to Enniscorthy, the two of us on a Sunday, just to go down and have lunch with my mother, we're driving together, just the two of us, and we end up passing the very house where we're in. And I'm not going to speak about it. And he's not going to speak about it. And we're both in our 30s or early 40s. And we just let it go. We just don't want to, we don't want to go there. We don't know what to say. All those years later.
1: When you were brought back to the family home in Enniscorthy, where your dad was in sort of convalescing for a period, what was different about you, Colm? How had you changed?
0: I never trusted anything again, I don't think.
1: How did that show up in the way you communicated?
0: I developed a stammer, which was really

0: the family rosary. And you see, it comes to your turn and you have to give out the mysteries. And Our Father is lovely. Our Father, I mean, God wrote Our Father. Our Father, it's so easy to say. Our Father. Hail Mary is equally lovely. Hail Mary, but you can't say glory. And the whole family would wait, you know, and I mean, and you suddenly turn, like you just, every part of you that has controls the world, by, I mean, you can speak. You know, you say, hello, hi, you say, you know, God save glory. And I don't know who wrote that prayer, glory be, but it wasn't for stammerers. And I had to work my way out of it. And at one stage, I'm not making this up, but I had the same speech therapist as my father, because my father's speech had been impaired by his operation. So I didn't know why they were bringing me in, this woman, and this woman was looking at me and getting me to say things. And of course, sometimes if I was confident, I wouldn't have it. So she said to them, her diagnosis, I mean, doctors, her speech therapist, her diagnosis was, no, he doesn't have a stutter. He has a clutter.
1: A clutter?
0: That meaning that I was trying to say too many things too quickly. But I didn't have a clutter. There's no such thing as a clutter. I mean, it's like making up a new word for heart disease that say, you know, a clutter. And my mother said, no, you see, you don't have a stutter. You have a clutter. That's what she said. Well, I could these speech therapists get sense?
1: On Conversations, I'm speaking with the novelist Colm Tobin. Your dad never fully recovered his health and he died when you were just 12, Colm. What was the atmosphere like at home after that? How do you remember it?
0: I mean, what you do then is you use silence very productively. In other words, really, we didn't mention it again, ever, I think. And this was begun by, within a few days of his death, the house would fill every evening. It's a small house, I mean, semi-detached, local authority-built house, and every evening people would call. Whatever way the room worked, it's a tiny room, it was filled with people, and people would talk. They would come in and say to my mother, I'm sorry for your trouble, I'm so sorry to hear you, it's the worst thing. And then they would never mention it again in their visit. They would discuss the whole day, and often it would be the better the news, you know, some story would be told. But again, it would be about something local or recent. And that went on between July and Christmas. And I suppose I'm 12, my job is to answer the door and bring the person in and make sure that they're, you know, but by September of that year, 67, the other siblings have gone to their various places, to school, you know, to university. So, and myself and my younger brother and my mother, just the three of us in the house. And I mean, eventually it seems perfectly normal. In retrospect, it was very difficult. And she went back to work where she'd worked before she was married. And that was very difficult for her because she loved not working. She said that all the feminists were absolutely right about everything except the idea of having to leave your job and go home and never have to leave your house again was the most wonderful thing. You know, she was, this is an amazing idea. It's a few years before the adding machine came fully into Ireland and they used in clever women as their adding machines. And my mother's job, she could do these words have died out. She could do a perfect tot, meaning a huge ledger with infinite numbers, and she could add it up and have it perfect. And there was a man called Mr. Brearley, and he was he must have been in charge of taxes for the government, and he would come and redo her tots. And every time he'd just say, I don't know how you do it, you never make a mistake. And she'd come home and says, I never make... And there's another thing to do called the tote, which was in greyhound racing. You have to do a lot of complicated multiple division to get the number of people who have bet, to get the betting rate. And again, no machines. My mother could do that perfectly in 2 minutes so that it would be perfectly up. And she would go to the greyhound track on a Thursday, and a number of women would too, often widows, and they would be paid, you know, a small amount of money, but they would be able to, I mean, in later years, these people became surgeons, prime ministers, and, you know, took over the country in various ways. But these are the times when, I mean, my mother had left school at 14. But this was an immense pride for certain women. She can do a perfect tot. And, you know, the men somehow would be thinking about grander things and they'd be distracted, but the women would be completely concentrated on making sure that 7 and 9 were 16.
1: Did you inherit that skill?
0: In school, during my stammering years, when I could really do nothing else much, you're multiplying complex numbers, you know.

0: multiply 217 by 49. And there was another boy in the class with a speech impediment as well. And both of us put our hand up way before anybody else. Yeah, I could do that. But I was never good at maths or anything, but I could do that.
1: You fell in love with poetry as a 12, 13-year-old. Was it something about the way language is used in poetry that was seductive for someone with a speech impediment? I'm just thinking, was it stuff that you'd read out loud, the first poets you fell in love with, or what was it? What grabbed you?
0: Besides the totting business, my mother, you know, read a lot of poetry, and she'd say lines of poetry out of the blue for no reason, to the irritation of some people. But I was going in a train from London to the Cheltenham Festival, and I was with Sebastian Barry, and we were just going off on a Saturday morning to do a reading out of Paddington Station. And I said, Sebastian, I realised that he had a laptop, and I said, could you just Google something for me? Because a line of poetry that she had said came into my mind, I don't know why. And the line was, and that is how the big things pass and the little things remain, like the smell of the wattle in Lichtenberg riding in the rain. And I could just, what's that from? Now, it's Kipling's version of an Australian soldier in South Africa in one of those wars that he's speaking, and he's describing going into a place called Lichtenberg in South Africa. But it's Kipling's imagining all the soldiers of the, I suppose, of the colonies. And that must be why the big things pass and the little things remain, like the smell of the wattle in Lichtenberg riding in the rain. Now, I don't know why that riding in the rain, I don't know why that those lines are so affecting. Mm. And Kipling's not fashionable. Anyway, so Sebastian looked at it and said, that's, you know, and he thought, if you could just have that as a novelist, it'd be enough to go on with, you know, just keep writing novels around that. But I'm talking about the sound of words, which for a lot of people of my generation came with pop songs, came with the Bob Dylan line, you know, must have been mad, I never knew what I had, you know, threw it all away. Those words would come in and would mean something much more. And sometimes you found it difficult to imagine other people weren't getting the same thing from the song as you were. And I'm just a poor boy, though my story's seldom told, you know. And, so age 12, in some way or other, in that time I'm talking about, I would go into the front room called the parlour, the room that no one was ever allowed to use. And I was allowed to study in there. And I suppose I was trying to study, but I was also every evening now, from that age onwards, writing poetry. And it rhymed sometimes. And then I found free, much to my delight, free verse, where you didn't have to rhyme, you didn't have to worry about rhyme words. And so, yeah, so that's how that started. And it, I didn't tell anyone for ages. And then I found a magazine that published teenage poetry, and I sent them stuff, and they began to print stuff. And then my uncle found stuff in the magazine and came up and said, was that you? And I said, yeah, that's me. And there we go.
1: It's been happening ever since. Yes. Did you have teachers who encouraged you in that?
0: In the first school, the Christian Brothers would have been the opposite. It would have been considered just a laugh. I would have been mocked, I think. But I went for the last 2 years to a diocesan boarding school. But there were two people there, an English teacher and a Latin teacher, who just simply looked after me. I mean, no matter what I was writing, I would give to them, and they would give me feedback, and they were incredibly nice to me. And I was the only one, it was mainly farmer sons who were going to be farmers, and me, you know, and they made that very easy for me. And even a few years later, when I'd left the school, the Latin teacher, Mr. Power, stopped me somewhere and said, if you're not following up on that, you're going to be really sorry later on, and you're going to find like real frustration. Like, are you working every day? And it was very nice of him to say that. But what happened was the poetry was awful, and by the time I went to university, it was worse. And a lot of my fellow students were writing good poetry, and Ireland got a lot of good poets, and there were a lot of better ones coming up. You know, so I had to stop.
1: It's unfair competition that you have as an Irishman. You got to find another country and write poetry, and you'd be ahead of the pack.
0: Yeah.
1: As a little boy, you were saying even just going to Wexford to go to the shops was an exciting adventure, let alone the summer by the beach. So when you were old enough to have finished school and set off to university in Dublin, was this a chance to remake yourself the way that so many adolescents take that chance of first moving away from home and entering university? Was it a new column who appeared in Dublin?
0: Yeah, I grew a beard immediately. We rented a house, six people. I'm 17 years old. I found everything

0: I studied fascinating. I found friends, and I found alcohol was great, just drinking if you could, if you had money. But reading and reading poetry, yeah, and it was total excitement. It was absolutely brilliant.
1: Where did you get the idea to go to Barcelona after finishing your degree?
0: The problem then in Ireland in 1975 was that the civil service was expanding because Ireland had joined the EU, so that you could very easily move into, they really wanted graduates to come in and work in the Department of Education and Health and all that. And you could see that so clearly. And I had two friends who had been in Barcelona, come back to the university to do postgraduate work, and they seemed so glamorous. They had, they just lived in a different way. They, for example, would paint a room completely white, whereas I wouldn't know what to do with a room. And they would have ceramic, and they would have their dinner in a different way. I just thought this was great. And someone said to me, that you could always get work in Barcelona, that they knew the guy who ran the school called the Dublin School of English, and that it was a good school in that it paid teachers well. You didn't need any qualifications. So I just immediately, when it was said to me, I said, I'm going to do that.
1: Novelist Colm Tobin is my guest on Conversations. On ABC Radio, it's 28 minutes to midday.
2: Hello, Anna Vito in the ABC Canberra newsroom. The man accused of murdering 5-year-old Kumanjai little baby has been excused from appearing in court in the Northern Territory. The prosecutor requested a lengthy adjournment to allow time to compile an extensive brief of evidence. The case will return to court at the end of July. US military commanders say they've destroyed several Iranian naval vessels and intercepted cruise missiles and drones as they attempt to reopen the Strait of Hormuz. 3 people have died in a boating tragedy off Ballina on the New South Wales north coast, including 2 volunteers from the local marine rescue. Next week's federal budget will include changes to capital gains tax, negative gearing, and the rules for trust funds in a major shake-up, the details of which are yet to be confirmed. And markets are factoring in a 74% chance the Reserve Bank Board will lift the cash rate this afternoon to 4.35% after inflation jumped due to the war in the Middle East and higher fuel prices. A mostly sunny top of 18 today. ABC News.
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1: My guest on Conversations is the novelist Colm Tobin. Colm grew up in the little town of Enniscorthy in Southeast Ireland, and it's a place he returns to often in his fiction, including the autobiographical Nora Webster and his most recent novel, Long Island, which takes up the story of Eilish, the heroine of his much-loved book, Brooklyn. So, Colm, you had this idea to go off to Barcelona after finishing university in Dublin. What did your mother think about this?
0: Well, I just told her I'd been offered a really good job in Barcelona. And the word really good job rang really, really mattered in the town. I hadn't got a job at all, but I was told I would get work. And so I finished my exams and got my degree. And the day after I finished the exams, I went on a cheap student flight to Barcelona. And it was good.
1: Not long after you arrived, Franco died. It must have been an amazing time to be in the country.
0: You see, it was even more amazing because Northern Ireland had become so intractable that the troubles which had begun with civil rights marches had now moved into a sort of tribal warfare with the British Army involved in a most unhelpful way, I have to say. And the IRA really building up this great thing about nationalism and we need to fight for Ireland. And it just looked as though it would never end. And indeed, it didn't. I mean, it went on for 20 more years. And in Spain, it looked as though the same thing was going to happen. They were going to refight their civil war. And so Franco died and the forces are all there. There are communists, there are nationalists, and there are fascists. And, well, what happens in that melting pot? It boils. And that isn't what happened. That the king turned out to be this very wise figure. And he appointed a prime minister who was a total fascist, who turned out not to be a total fascist, Suarez. And he was a great hero because the two of them together, where the king went to say, what should we do? Suarez said, now, bring in democracy and elections now. And watching the marches, which were sort of unnecessary marches, and they were going to give us anyway what we wanted. But the people were, everyone was so young and so beautiful. Summer was coming, Frankfurt dies in November. By April, the marches are big. They're for nationalists, they're for Catalan independence, they're for the release of prisoners, they're for amnesty, they're for freedom. And it just looked, I mean, you have no idea what it looked like. It was the most beautiful time to be alive.
1: Spain was having its liberation moment.
0: Yeah.
1: What about Colm?
0: I'm having a whale of a time. Now, you see, there are no gay bars. One of the things fascists love is just repressing anyone who, you know, they just love the... So gay people are always in the front row of who to repress. And, I mean, if you want to judge a society, just look at how many gay bars there are in a city or something. There were no gay bars in Barcelona. It meant that there were certain streets that were just wild at night. And you think that people were just walking up and down the street. No, they weren't. And you think that people were just, you know, looking into a window of a shop. No, they weren't. And this thing called, which was later called cruising, or in America probably even then, no one knew what it was called, but it was a very exciting time. It was before AIDS, it was before heroin, before a big heroin epidemic, it was before HIV epidemic. So I'm talking 1976, 77. And it was sort of innocent time, you know, and... So I was having a really good time. I was being really well paid. I had my own flat. I was going to a lot of concerts. I was seeing a lot of the great singers. I was going to the opera. I don't know how the day got filled like that. Doing a lot of drinking and having a lot of sex, and it was just excellent.
1: Well, why on earth did you leave this hedonistic paradise to return to Ireland?
0: One of the problems was that you couldn't vote.

0: slowly, you know. I mean, I went home, and within a year, I had an idea for a novel. And I tried to write short stories. It couldn't work them at all. It was like this, it was like a clutter. Where I would try and put all the information in the first paragraph as to who everyone was and where they had been, who their mother had been, had been. And, I mean, what you learn in fiction is if you can't say it, don't write it. And I worked with an editor for a while, and she would just often just say, see over, and the other side of the page would be, try saying that sentence out loud. And I'd be like, it's unsayable. Sometimes you get a clunky sentence, and it is clunky if you say it, you know, with too many... Yeah, eventually I got an idea for a novel. And also I started to work as a journalist.
1: It must have been a huge culture shock to come back from that time in Spain, and that freedom for you personally to come back from, I imagine, a much more conservative Ireland in the 70s.
0: Young people won't believe it, for example. Dublin didn't have central heating, except in really posh houses that had oil fires.
1: I think you got to talk about gay life or sort of... No. Are you talking about central heating?
0: No, the central heating is vital because if you're in a pub and it's 9 o'clock, and you have a choice of going home to a damp flat, damp, I mean, it's always rising damp, with no heating, and it's November, or staying at the pub. Well, you just got to stay. I mean, that, one of the reasons why there was so much drinking was the alternative was home, and home was freezing. And your sheets, getting into sheets, you realize the sheets are damp. And there are a lot of cheap flats in Dublin for really good reasons. They're all gone now, of course. Really good reasons, because they're so damp. The other thing was that reform in the Republic came really slow. For example, contraception was just banned. And the

0: condoms for family planning purposes and you were married, he could write you a prescription. And you would bring that to a chemist shop and hand it. Well, I had the best time because I realized this was so open to mockery. So for I did it for about a year for a magazine or a newspaper. Every so often I would go to six doctors and tell them my story, like that I was myself and my wife. I would arrange beforehand what to say to each of them. But with one of them, I would always say, no, no, I just want to get my rocks off the weekend. And I just might have sex, but I don't know who with who. And there was a woman said, get out of here. The doctor, get out of here, you meet. I said, well, what am I meant to do? Like, what would you do? I said, I don't want to listen to you. And she attacked me for my immorality. And then there was a wonderful moment in Cork where I arrived with a prescription. Now, I have a press photographer behind me who's hiding his camera to take a photograph of the poor young girl. And she looked at the thing for, you know, 20 packets of condoms from a doctor. And she looked at, went back in behind the, you know, in behind into the back room, and this very, let's say, bossy or very, a very formidable chemist, pharmacist woman came out and looked at me and said, what is it you want? We don't stock. I'm very sorry to tell you. I don't know what you've come in here for. And this was the law. This was under the law. And it just, like, it was a great country sometimes. It was so, it was a good place to make fun of. And there was a prime minister who was tremendously pompous. You've had some of them here too, like, who could just say, the Irish people will not tolerate sudden change, you know. And you could just spend your time laughing at him and making fun of him and going to press conferences and asking him really, really stupid questions, you know?
1: She just, when you describe yourself in those press conferences, Colm, I think about you saying you would have been the clown rather than the ringmaster or the lion tamer. I guess you took on that kind of role to a degree. Did you get pushback from readers or other people?
0: No, it was the opposite. Everyone. The society had moved so far ahead of the church and of the politicians. But, of course, there's always a group in every country of right-wing people who have nothing else to do and plenty of money and can become a lobby group of immense importance. The anti-abortion group, the anti-divorce group. I mean, we had these people. We've seen them all. But, God, did it take time. I mean, Ireland did change. The aim, I suppose, was to get the church out of our hair, even though I was going bald at the time, but and to get the politicians to stop listening to the bishops. There was a need for huge areas of reform, such as getting in gas central heating, for example.

0: go with London. So all this killing Protestants, why would you want, like, this has to stop. And so, I mean, that was, I suppose, the aim was to see if you could just get Southern Ireland as a block. And what happened, oddly enough, was the British government discovered that the Irish government wanted the same thing as they wanted, which was stability in Northern Ireland and an end to the killing. And there was a lot of negotiation, but it was an interesting... It took much longer than Spain, but again, it was an interesting example of how politics can actually work at certain moments.
1: In this time as a reporter, you went to the Sudan. What story were you covering there?
0: There was a famine in Ethiopia and in the north of Sudan. Huge numbers of refugees had come over the border and huge numbers of Irish NGOs had gone there. And my brother was among them. And so I went there as a reporter. The Sudanese government particularly wanted these refugees not to stay. So they wanted absolutely impermanence, meaning that even the tents themselves would have to be pretty flimsy. So it was a lot of politics. It was also a lot of politics about American aid. And I even asked a man who was in charge of American aid in Sudan at that time, you know, everyone's saying you're holding back aid because the politics of the Sudan doesn't suit you. And he said, yeah, that's exactly right. That's what we're doing. But that's wrong. that business of the convoys are there, the borders are closed. You know, playing politics with people who are starving. And I think you know what I'm talking about now. But watching it then where he frankly and openly said, yeah, yeah. And, you know, darkness fell around 5, meaning after 5 you could not go out. And the only excitement possible was the BBC World Service, which would come and go. You know, in other words, on the air, somehow or other, in the transistor would, and it would stop. And then suddenly the news would come. And it would go, the BBC, they never got any sense. It would play the music first, which was a very offensive colonial tune. And then it would go, this is the world news. And then at the very end, they'd say, this is the end of the world news. The end of the world news. Honestly, they said that. And what they would tell you, and you're in the middle of a famine, you're in the middle of a really repressive society, there's a curfew, and they would say, as the first item on the world news, Mrs. Thatcher has had a further meeting with Mr. Heseltine. And you go, I think I know that the world is still, the old order is still there. And but then the thing they would love doing most is, this is the world news. There has been a coup in Zanzibar. The police have the city sealed off. You go like, what, where are we? The police have the city sealed off. And the number of cities got sealed off during the period was high.
1: On Conversations, my guest is the Irish novelist Colm Tobin. His books include Brooklyn, Long Island, and the autobiographical Nora Webster. Your younger brother, Niall, who you were staying with in the Sudan and with whom you'd had this pivotal early experience of being sent off to live with your aunt while your father was in hospital in Dublin. Niall died from kidney disease in 2004. You'd shared so many intense experiences together, Colm. When you came to write about your childhood in novelistic form in Nora Webster, were you conscious of what he would think of the story? Was he in your mind as a presence as you wrote that book?
0: He was quite sardonic, so that he would say, God, you're not, like, could you write about, you know, like, you've been all over the world. What, like, here you are, like, you're trying to go back to this house. Could you get over it? Just get over it. Get over it. So it wasn't as though I felt him as a sort of guardian angel. But in the same few years, he died and my mother died. So that that house, which was a very intense time, especially in retrospect, you know, thinking about it, it stayed with us, the three of us there in that house, and my father dead, and none of us really knowing what to do. So he was, when my father died, he was 8 and I'm 12. My mother's 40, mid-40s. And so it's not a dedication in the book. It's just I put their names, with not for or in memory of, just their names and their dates, meaning there were three of us. And I'm the one who's alive. But the novel, Nora Webster, is the story of what happened to us. And it's told from my mother's perspective. Partly because it's very hard to get enough sensibility for a 12-year-old. You know, and I was watching her so carefully. And so I made up some things, but most of it is actually what happened.
1: There's a very moving, strange sequence in that novel where

I don't care what it's, it was raining. It was raining, of course. I'm going into the water for as long as I can when this is over. And I wrote down the account that my father, that she goes upstairs, she hears a noise and she goes upstairs and she sees him. He's on a, they had a little rocking chair in the bedroom. And, well, there he is. And I want the reader to feel this is actually, she's hallucinating. You know, this is, but also it's very close for her. And yeah, I wrote that and I didn't change it afterwards, except for some words just to make it more, maybe move quicker or something. But it was a very intense experience. And it certainly, when the book was finished,

0: not? Or would I go up and make a speech? Like, I just didn't want any of that near the book. I don't want any of that idea of this is an element of commerciality or anything in this book. I mean, I was paid for it, obviously, but it was a pretty important thing for me to do. And every so often someone reads it who has been through the experience or knows something about it. And so there's a funny little connection it makes with people, because what I tried to do was to make it as particular and exact and as close to the detailed truth as I could manage. So it's not as though I'm trying to be universal. I'm not. I'm trying to be exact and particular and using as much memory as I can.
1: This most recent book, Long Island, started with an image for you too. Tell me what that was.
0: I was reading Thomas Hardy's Mayor of Casterbridge, which is a very exciting opening where a man puts his wife up for sale and someone buys her, 1830s. And the rest of the novel is, you know, the result of that. So I just had an idea, because the 20 years after Brooklyn, Ailish has a very peaceful domestic life. It's a sort of, I suppose it's what happiness is called, or ordinariness. And, you know, she gets married, she goes to live in a house in the suburbs, she has two kids. And I can't really write that.
1: There aren't many novels of happiness.
0: No. And so you need a disruption. You need something to break the pattern. And so I thought of the most disruptive thing I could think of. And once I thought of it, I thought, that's melodrama. You know, Tony, her husband, who's a plumber, was in a house. He had sex with the woman of the house, who was obviously not having a sexual relationship with her husband anymore. And so her husband realizes when she's pregnant, there's only one person this can be, the plumber. Now, that's ludicrous. I mean, that's just, like, just think of serious novelists. I mean, let's name some. You know, like, do you think that David Malouf would write that? Do you think that, you know, Salman Rushdie
1: George
0: would write
1: Elliot
0: that?
1: Do you think,
0: do you think, like, George Eliot would touch it? Do you think that Helen Garner, like, no matter who you think of...
1: Helen Garner might, actually.
0: Yeah, actually, that's possible. But luckily, the pandemic was on. And it was a time when, if you didn't write whatever was on your mind, you know, your days would be unhappy. You know, there's no point in... Also, there's no point in strategizing. If something has come into your mind like that, as that an Irishman comes to her door and he's married to the woman, he's got a big Irish accent and he shouts at her, "Your husband. And if I ever see him again, I have an iron bar waiting for him. But when the baby is born, if you think I'm having that baby in my house with my children who were conceived decently, now I'm not. I'm leaving the baby up to you." You see, he's Irish because she has to know how to read him. If he's American, it could just be blustering. She thinks he means it. She knows that sort of man. Now, what do you do with this once you've written it? And what I had to do with it was the next 8 pages are the quietest pages. It's almost as though you've been having a big symphony going on, big loud drums, and you suddenly get down to a solo cello where it's Ailish is alone in the house, the man has gone, and I suppose in real time it would be 2 hours or an hour and a half. In the novel, it's about 7 pages. She has to be the quietest. She has to do nothing, not speak, not cry. She has to just be in the house alone. So I have to bring it down from the big garish melodrama at the opening into the quietest stuff I can get in order to rescue her character from melodrama and try and bring it somewhere close to what I might call, you know, truth.
1: From Ailish's love life to your own column, you live in LA much of the year with your partner. How did the two of you meet?
0: I was doing a reading in a bar in New York. It's an upstairs dive in the East Village called KGB. I was reading with a friend. She had met him, this guy, earlier in the day, who she'd known him before. Said, "Oh, I'm doing a reading later. Why don't you come around? We'd have a drink after and stuff." And this guy came into the room, you know, and it's that lovely. I mean, you know, it happens to a lot of writers, but it's usually a sad story. You know, someone so beautiful came in that she said, "Whoever he or she is, I knew." And then, but they turn out to be, you know, married with 5 children, or straight when you're gay, or gay when you're straight. And so, and I didn't see him again for a year. But he was on my mind. And I found out about him. And seemingly the same thing happened the other way. And that was a big game changer. I mean, I would recommend it to every writer. Just look carefully at the audience. You never know who's there.
1: You spend much of your time together in LA, where he's based, which is, you know, a city famed for its highways and cars. Do you get the chance to overhear people the way that you could overhear them in that sitting room or parlour in Enniscorthy?
0: No, I think that trying to write, I think if you even trying to write Australian speech, trying to write a marriage.

0: in speech, you would so get things wrong. Just little words that are so basic to the texture of things. I would even have trouble with an English voice, I think. And so therefore, I'm locked into the Irish thing. I don't drive in LA. The freeways are dangerous because if you don't know how to cross three lanes to get off the freeway, which you often have to do, because when you in Ireland, if you indicate on the very few freeways we have, the truck will let you in. Just presumed you've indicated, meaning you want to get in. Why not let you in? Doesn't make any difference. But honestly, in California, they don't do that. So you indicate, and the truck will get even more interested in holding that lane. So there's nothing you can do. You can't. There's no space ahead, and behind there's a car behind you. Is already beeping the horn, meaning you have to go faster. And honestly, you really want to know what you're doing on those freeways. And the best thing to do is not drive in them at all. And then if you don't drive in them at all, because there's no public transport, you can never go anywhere. And that's a marvelous thing, to be stranded as a novelist. And my partner drives, and so if he's going somewhere, I'll go with him. The usual going to the circus thing. But most days are spent in this house, just working and wandering around, that, you know, just going, sitting in the garden. And of course, it's like when Irish people come to Australia, they write home about, you know, the gardens, the fruit, the way things grow. You have no idea that lemons in our garden, which in Ireland, of course, they'd be lucky to have an apple, a crab apple in your garden.
1: When you do go back to Ireland, to your house by the sea or to Wexford, do you ever catch a glimpse of a man who might have been you had you not left?
0: Yeah, I've been thinking about this. It's a novel I nearly started writing recently, but I don't know what I'll do with it, is that I would have taken that job in the civil service, you know, that I would have not gone to Spain. And I maybe even not gone to university. I would just have gone straight, which I could have done at 17, into government, into, you know, and what that might have been like. Start to imagine and sort of an alternative existence as a novel. But I don't think about, I think self-consciousness in men, especially middle-aged to elderly men, thinking about the sort of life I might have lived, is intolerable. You know, imagine you go out for a drink with a friend saying, I was just thinking recently that I could have been, and if I had been that, I could have been that, and then I've been that. I said, like, you are a bore. Like, why don't you shut up? Like, you need to stop. So I would, you know, think about it only for the purposes of writing. But you asked me and I gave you an answer, but I should have not. I should have said, no, I never think about it.
1: I appreciate the answer, and you are the opposite of a bore, Colm.
0: No, well, yeah, you know, you try me. You know?
1: Colm Tobin, thank you so much for being my guest on Conversations.
0: Thank you.
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1: This conversation with Colm Tobin was produced by Maggie Morris and recorded on the lands of the Gadigal peoples. Our executive producer is Nicola Harrison. I'm Sarah Kanofsky. 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
3: ABC News. Good afternoon, I'm Anna Vito. The man accused of murdering 5-year-old Kumanjai little baby has been excused from appearing during the matter's first mention in court. Elsie Lange reports from Alice Springs.
4: Jefferson Lewis was expected to appear in Alice Springs local court via video link from Darwin, but was excused at the request of his lawyer from NT Legal Aid. Mr. Lewis is charged with one count of murder and two other charges, which can't be disclosed for legal reasons. Judge Anthony Hopkins began proceedings by acknowledging the family's loss and stress and granted the prosecution's request for a lengthy adjournment to allow time to compile an extensive brief. The little girl's family arrived as the defence and prosecution were leaving the court. The next hearing is set for July 30.
3: Health Minister Rachel Stephen-Smith says handheld metal detection wands are now being used to search all patients at the Canberra Hospital's Behavioural Assessment Unit after a man brought a knife into the unit last month. A patient brought the knife into the unit, which cares for people in mental health crisis, producing it from near his ankle and forcing 8 staff members to shelter in a secure room for 3 hours. Ms. Stephen-Smith has told the Legislative Assembly Canberra Health Services will also assess design changes to ensure staff can safely exit from the secure room.
5: After the incident, CHS immediately implemented a 24/7 wanding searches in the BAU, even if the patient had been previously searched. Security presence in the BAU and across the emergency department has also been further strengthened.
3: ACT Greens MLA Jo Clay says she believes there are governance problems to be addressed at the Canberra Institute of Technology after an assembly inquiry found its chief executive actively misled the board during her recruitment process. Dr McNeil did not tell the board that she was under investigation by TAFE New South Wales for serious misconduct when she was in line, which she says was in line with legal advice she had received. Ms Clay says Dr McNeil should resign and she's calling for improved governance across the higher education sector.
6: The Greens are calling on her to resign. We think it's in the public interest for her to do so. If that doesn't happen, we think it's up to the CRT board to do the rest of the due diligence that needs to be done and then provide reasons to the community and the minister as to why she remains a fit and proper person.
3: The Royal Commission on Anti-Semitism and Social Cohesion has been told of the extra security measures Jewish Australian parents have had to navigate since the October 7 Hamas attack. Gavin Coote reports.
7: Sydney mother Natalie Levy told the inquiry security at her son's Jewish school has tripled over the last 2.5 years. Another witness, mother of three, Dina, spoke of the shock she's felt at the extra security measures required at her children's school.
8: I mean, I can't tell you how many times I've dropped my children off and left and cried.
7: Dina told the inquiry she is considering getting security for her daughter's upcoming bar mitzvah and that her children feel too scared to go to a Hanukkah party after the December 14 terror attack at Bondi.
3: Iranian media says the US has targeted two boats approaching Iranian ports and killed at least five civilians. Linda Gruen has more.
9: Iranian media say the civilian boats were carrying goods towards Iran. The US military has announced that it sunk a number of Iranian small boats and shot down missiles and drones coming from Iran. Iran earlier hit a ship in the Strait of Hormuz and set an oil port in the United Arab Emirates ablaze. The renewed attacks are in response to US President Donald Trump's Project Freedom, which he says will help guide stranded vessels out of the vital oil shipping channel. The Saudi Crown Prince has stressed the importance of restoring normal navigation in the strait, while the British Prime Minister Keir Starmer warns the escalation must stop.
3: There are four Australians aboard a cruise ship at the centre of a suspected hantavirus outbreak. A Dutch couple and a German national have died and several others have fallen ill with symptoms of the deadly virus. The luxury cruise ship is sitting off West Africa with authorities in Cape Verde refusing to allow the Dutch-flagged vessel permission to dock as a precaution. But the World Health Organization says the risk to the wider public is low and there's no need for panic or travel restrictions. Financial ordinaries trading 0.75% low. Lowered the dollar buying 71.6 US cents, and Melbourne Storm halfback Tyron Wishart will miss the next 4 to 6 weeks after suffering an ankle injury during Friday's 18-point loss to the Dolphins in the NRL. But the halfback Jerome Hughes is expected to return for the Storm from concussion this Sunday against the West Tigers. A mostly sunny day in Canberra with northwesterly winds and a forecast top of 18 degrees. Morning frost, then sunny and 18 tomorrow. It's 16 now. ABC.
10: Good afternoon. Welcome to The World Today. I'm Andy Park, coming to you from Gadigal Land in Sydney. Thanks for your company. This Tuesday, Kumanjaya Little Baby's alleged killer excused from court in Alice Springs. And frocks and locks, fancy dress and states of undress. The Met Gala brings New York pop culture to life.
11: This is my favourite day of the year and also my most terrifying one. It's about everybody and it's about everybody.
10: But first, let's go to the second day of the public hearings at the Royal Commission into Anti-Semitism in Sydney. And the Commission has heard from several mothers about their fears for their children growing up, they say, in a very different Australia to the one that they experienced. The Commission has also heard from one witness about her attempts to tackle online hate. Barbara Miller is at the hearing and joins me. Barbara, it's shaping up as another day of emotional testimony. What has the Commission heard about the experience of Jewish school kids here in Australia?
12: Well,
5: Andy, the first witness we heard from today was a mother of two, Natalie Levy. She said that in the past couple of years, security at her son's school, that's a Jewish school, has tripled. And she said that daily security included parents, a community security group, and four police officers. And she said, you know, no child should ever have to go through that just to get to school.

0: Her daughter, she said, is at a public school. She's one of only two Jewish children there. And she says that she sees children doing the Heil Hitler salute, that she sees swastikas around the school, and that she's a proud young woman, but she is scared. Another witness we heard from, Dina, said that on her way into the commission today, she was struck when she saw a group of school students with a teacher at the station. And she said she just couldn't imagine Jewish school kids from a Jewish school ever being so free just to be at a station, a public station, with their teacher. She said they would probably have to be transported around on a private bus. And she talked about thinking that she was probably going to have to get private security for her daughter's bat mitzvah coming up. That was something that people had begun to do in recent times. Dina also talked about the ongoing impact of the terrorist attack on her family, on their psyche. Here she is explaining how it still makes them fearful for their safety here.
1: I remember saying to my husband not long after the December 14 attack, while we were trying to process it, that it's so painful, even if you weren't there, because the reality is they came to kill us, we just weren't there. And it's living with that truth that makes it very hard to feel safe as a Jew in Australia.
2: Witness Dina there. Barbara, another witness talked about her efforts to get anti-Semitic social media posts taken down. What did we hear?
0: Yes, this was a woman, Tali Pinsky, a relatively recent immigrant with her family from Israel. They came here just last year because of a professional opportunity. She works at a university here. She said she'd contacted Meta a number of times about posts that she considered anti-Semitic, and that she had always received notifications that they didn't violate community standards. She keeps an eye on the posts still, but she says because of the response that she was getting, she stopped reporting them. And she also talked about how, in her view, Jewish people were blamed for the actions of the Israeli government in a way that she felt was unfair, in a way that she said citizens of other countries were not.
3: I have criticism that I think is very justified toward the actions of the Chinese government, but I would never ask a colleague or a friend, if they originate from China, do they support the CCP or not? It is none of my business. I do not have to know that in order to, decide whether to discriminate against them or not.
0: And Andy, we've heard that again today. We will hear from a total of 12 witnesses. This is day two of a two-week-long block, the first block of public hearings from this Royal Commission.
2: Barbara Miller reporting there. The federal government will wind back a generous tax break for high-end electric vehicles from next year. Australians can currently avoid fringe benefits tax if they purchase an EV under $91,000 through a novated lease. The uptake of that generous tax break saw a blowout in the scheme, which is estimated will cost the federal budget more than $1.3 billion this financial year. That's more than 10 times Treasury's first estimates. Meanwhile, government sources have told the ABC that changes to capital gains tax, negative gearing, and the taxation of trust funds will feature in next week's budget. Here's Rachel Mealy.
4: Designed to boost the uptake of electric and hybrid vehicles, the federal government introduced the fringe benefits tax exemption in 2022. Energy Minister Chris Bowen says the scheme has done its job and now it's time to wind it back.
5: It has been spectacularly successful. We've seen a very big take-up of EVs. 4 years ago, one in 50 Australian car purchases was an EV or a plug-in hybrid. Now it's one in four. But also our new vehicle efficiency standards have been working well to bring in more affordable models. So 4 years ago, there was no EV available for under $40,000. Now there's about 10. So that's enabled us to better calibrate the tax exemption going forward to focus it on those more affordable models that are now available that weren't available before.
4: From April next year, the tax exemption will still apply to electric vehicles which cost less than $75,000, but those above that threshold will be taxed at 75% of the usual rate of FBT. From April 2029, all electric vehicles will be taxed at that 75% FBT rate. Chris Bowen says the change to the exemption will save the budget $1.7 billion over the next 4 years.
5: It may be.

0: that some Australians, particularly from 2027 onwards, choose to buy a slightly more affordable EV below $75,000 instead of below $91,000, but we believe that the take-up will continue at pretty close to current rate.
1: The Federal Chamber of Automotive Industries says EVs accounted for more than 16% of all new vehicle sales in April, or around one in every six vehicles sold. Rowan Martin is the Chief Executive of the National Automotive Leasing and Salary Packaging Association.
2: Australia, in terms of hitting our climate targets, you know, we need something like 50% of all new vehicles being bought between now and 2035 to be electric. So continuing to support, you know, the uptake of EVs is really critical for our emissions targets, but also for bringing the cost of living down for working Australians.
1: That tax break has had its critics, with people arguing that that exemption on EVs is inequitable and it benefits those who can already afford to buy an EV. What's your view on that?
2: What's most interesting about this electric car discount, where it's most popular, is not in Vaucluse in Sydney, it's not in South Yarra in Melbourne, it's in the outer suburbs. It's 30 to 40 to 50 kilometres out. Most of the popular suburb in Australia has been Werribee and Point Cook in Victoria, which I would categorise as very just atypical working class. Same in each of the capital cities. We're seeing working families who are utilising this benefit because they're doing more kilometres. They're paying more for their petrol. It's costing them more. So they're utilising the electric car discount to get them into a cheaper, cleaner, more affordable vehicle.
1: The fringe benefit tax change for EVs comes as Australians brace for major changes in next week's federal budget. Several government sources have confirmed to the ABC that negative gearing will be curbed, the capital gains tax discount overhauled, and new tax rules imposed on trusts. Helen Hodgson is an adjunct professor of taxation at Curtin University. She says the proposed changes are aimed at reducing intergenerational wealth inequality.
3: Where older people tend to hold most of the assets, and it's those assets that are generating passive income, which is increasing the wealth inequality. And they're sort of layering on top of this that housing is one of the critical features that young people can't access.
4: Professor Helen Hodgson from Curtin University, ending that report by Rachel Mealy. In the Northern Territory, the man accused of the murder of 5-year-old Kumanjai Little Baby has been excused from appearing in the Alice Springs court today. National Indigenous Affairs correspondent Dana Morse has been monitoring the case.
5: Well, I've just actually left the court buildings where there was quite a short hearing that was held here this morning. Jefferson Lewis had been scheduled to appear via video link from Darwin in the Alice Springs local court, but he was excused from attending, and we haven't been given a reason as to why that is at this point. What's happened here this morning was there was supposed to be a live stream of this case because of the high levels of national interest. It was going to be a first for the Northern Territory justice system. They've never done that before. However, when it came time for proceedings to begin, that link was down and wasn't working, and there was unable to be streamed to all those who were waiting to tune into these proceedings. What happened in the proceedings was a fairly short administrative hearing. The matter has now been adjourned until the end of July, where all parties will return, but Jefferson Lewis has been preemptively excused from attending that hearing as well.
4: And Dana, I understand some of the family members were outside court as you left.
5: Yes. So as proceedings wrapped up and we were leaving the court buildings, there were around 20 to 30 members of Kumanjai Little Baby's family who had just arrived here at the courts. We weren't able to speak to them as they were arriving, but it is possible that they were planning to watch this hearing via the video link, and when it failed, decided to come into the courts. But by the time they'd arrived, proceedings had wrapped for the day. This is a family that is still in a very, very deep traumatic space. They were visibly and audibly upset coming into the courtroom. And again, when they left a short time later, this has been just an absolute tragedy for them. And they are still in the middle of their sorry business, where those cultural and community protocols are being observed for Kumanjai Little Baby. So this would have been a very, very difficult day for them.
4: In Alice Springs, Dana Morse. I'm Andy Parks. 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

0: 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Just search for The World Today. Overseas now, and Iran has launched fresh strikes on the United Arab Emirates, while the United States says it's sunk six Iranian boats in the Strait of Hormuz in what appears to be a fracturing of the US-Iranian ceasefire. It comes as US President Donald Trump has launched what he's calling Project Freedom, an operation to escort US-flagged merchant ships through the strait. It's all adding further pressure to the global economy as the Australian Reserve Bank is tipped to raise interest rates by 0.25% when the RBA board meets later this afternoon. Bridget Fitzgerald.
1: There have been a barrage of claims, denials and counterclaims as the United States and Iran continue to wrestle over the control of the Strait of Hormuz. The critical shipping route remains effectively blocked, and despite an apparent ceasefire, there are reports vessels in the strait are under renewed attack.
2: It is quite disturbing, and my crew morale is again, going down.
1: Raman Kapoor is the captain of a ship that's been stuck on the water since February. In an attempt to force the resumption of trade through the strait, US President Donald Trump announced the launch of an operation called Project Freedom to assist merchant vessels to cross. Raman Kapoor says he hasn't received any update on the operation.
2: We are not certain about this news, we haven't received any concrete news so far regarding this transit through Strait of Hormuz, because we are still awaiting confirmation from various maritime authorities and our company office.
1: The United States says it's escorted two ships through the strait. Iran says no crossings have taken place and that the US claims are false. Iranian Foreign Ministry spokesman Esmail Begayi says it's up to Iran to decide who gets through.
3: Ships, their owners and shipping companies know well that to ensure their security and safety, they need to coordinate with relevant bodies in the Islamic Republic of Iran.
1: The US has warned shipping companies they could face sanctions for paying Iran to transit through the strait. Iran has also fired missiles at the UAE, a key US ally, for the first time since a tenuous ceasefire came into effect in April, while the US military says it's fired on Iranian forces and sunk six small boats in the strait, a claim Iran denies. Retired United States Navy Admiral Mike Mullen is a former chairman of the US Joint Chiefs of Staff.
4: And if I'm someone out there that's in the straits, it's hard for me to believe that I would say the ceasefire is holding, given both sides have certainly fired shots.
1: Admiral Mullen says there are hundreds of vessels waiting to cross the Strait of Hormuz, and if Iran and the US don't reach a deal, the United States is going to have to commit significantly greater military resources to force the crossing open.
4: In the longer run, that kind of a mission will absorb resources at a level of intensity that's significant if Iran keeps the threat up just like they are.
1: Peace negotiations between the US and Iran are at an impasse. Retired US Lieutenant General Russell Honoré says talks must resume for the sake of the global economy.
5: It's driving up the price of oil in the United States. It's causing a major shortage globally. It's time for the two of them to get in a room. It's time for the UN to play their role and try to influence this. And the question is, how do we get a win-win?
1: The conflict is continuing to fuel volatility in commodity markets. However, US President Donald Trump is downplaying concerns.
6: Everybody was wrong. They thought that energy would be at $300, right? $300 a barrel, and it's like at $100. And I think going down, and I see it going down very substantially when this is over, Chris, and I think very rapidly, too, at levels that you've never seen, because there's a lot of energy out there

0: got kidnapped by a pretty evil place, but we're taking care of it.
1: Russ Mould is the investment director at AJ Bell.
2: There are concerns because at the moment the oil price is going back up. I know it's been incredibly volatile over the past 2 months or so, and last Thursday it was trading at $125 a barrel using the European benchmark of Brent crude. On Friday it had gone down to $108, and as I'm talking to you right now, it's about $115. So although, you know, oil traders are looking on thinking it may help things by opening up the straits, at the moment they're equal phase that the Iranians are doing their best to prevent the Americans breaking the blockade and getting oil flowing again.
1: The rise in global fuel prices has also sparked a sharp rise in inflation in Australia, which analysts say will likely prompt the Reserve Bank to deliver its third interest rate rise of 2026 this afternoon.
3: Bridget Fitzgerald there. In New South Wales, there's a push for all domestic violence support services to be government-run and taken out of the hands of the not-for-profit sector. The Public Service Association says services are fragmented and should be a core government function like policing. That's opposed by both the government and DV New South Wales, as Annie Guest reports.
4: When Bindi's then-partner became abusive, she felt trapped in the relationship.
5: The cracks didn't start showing until I fell pregnant. So it started with emotional abuse. It quickly turned into financial abuse, and I was working three jobs to support my little one. And then that turned into physical abuse.
4: Bindi was living in a regional New South Wales town of about 30,000 people, where she says there were some DV services on offer.
5: They gave as much as they could, but it wasn't until I moved away and came down to Sydney and saw the Mount Druitt Family Violence Service, their ability to support and just their understanding, not even having, you don't have to explain the background of anything, like they just get it and they just liaise and just talk to the police for me and stuff like that. They were just incredible.
4: The Mount Druitt Centre in Sydney's northwest is part of the only public-run DV service in New South Wales. Now there's a push for a public takeover of all DV services.
6: New South Wales cannot keep relying on a frayed and failing patchwork of charities and overstretched services to protect victims of domestic violence.
4: A campaign of TV advertising is being launched today by the Public Service Association, the union representing public sector workers in New South Wales.
6: And working in real time with police, courts, housing and health.
4: The union's Belinda Tsrekis is a former child protection worker.
7: We want guaranteed long-term funding and, you know, to integrate it with police, courts, health and housing and build a skilled public workforce. You know, it's too important to outsource. That's what we're asking.
4: In a statement, the Minister for the Prevention of Domestic Violence and Sexual Assault, Jodie Harrison, showed no enthusiasm for a state government takeover of frontline services, instead saying it's rolling out five-year contracts for key programs to strengthen continuity of care. Ms. Harrison says the government has closed gaps in services and is working to ensure comprehensive support when people escape violence. Angie Gell is from the sector's peak body, Domestic Violence New South Wales.
8: What we know is that government-led and government-run organisations pose great risk for First Nations families, particularly in the child protection context. So we would hold concerns that victim survivors would be really reluctant to report incidences of domestic and family violence based on the history of dispossession and the history and the current state of the child protection space.
4: And what about the argument that services that are government-run would be better able to protect women, i.e. get surveillance cameras up within 24 hours, is the argument?
8: So those services already exist here in New South Wales. The issue that we have on the ground is that our specialist DV sector, isn't funded adequately.
4: DV New South Wales is pitching for a 50% increase in funding from the state budget in June.
3: Annie Guest. Well, New York society has stopped for the annual Met Gala, the opening of the latest exhibition at the Metropolitan Museum, which raises funds for the Costume Institute. It's where celebrities flock to the red carpet for daring, striking,

0: king and sometimes eyebrow-raising looks. This year's gala dress theme, fashion is art, as Kimberly Price reports.
1: Descending down the famous steps of the Metropolitan Museum in New York, singer, actor and Broadway star Joshua Henry put his own spin on a Whitney Houston classic to open the 2026 Met Gala. Oh, from feathers galore to armoured metallics, all eyes were on fashion's biggest night. This year's theme was Fashion is Art.
2: Both of y'all on the left, please. Top left.
1: Co-chair for the evening, Nicole Kidman, was one of the first on the red carpet in a glittery red feathered dress. Her date, daughter Sunday Rose, wore a blush gown. The pair explained their choices to Vogue.
3: Well, for me, I mean, fashion is art. I wanted something red because I wanted to embrace the way in which red has been used in art through the years.
4: Mine is really special to me because I kind of wanted to symbolize something like blooming. It's my first Met.
5: And she's been so calm.
6: She's awesome.
5: The whole thing.
6: She has to go
5: to school tomorrow morning.
1: The gala is the annual fundraiser for the museum's Costume Institute, with a ticket setting the celebrities and billionaires present back almost $140,000. Former editor-in-chief of Vogue magazine, Anna Wintour, has chaired the event for more than 30 years.
7: This is my favourite day of the year and also my most terrifying one, even several decades in. Costume art reweaves the threads of connection between art and fashion that designers for centuries have pulled through. It's about everybody and it's about everybody.
1: Guests and their stylists are free to interpret the dress code how they choose. Sally McKinnon is a Melbourne stylist.
8: So that's why we're seeing such diverse interpretations across the red carpet.
1: Supermodel Heidi Klum took the theme to the extreme, going as a marble statue made from spandex and latex. There was also plenty of black, sheer, fitted and embellished designs on this year's red carpet.
8: What I'm loving also, and I think, again, this is the interpretation of the dress code, all this really beautiful sculptural outfits. So we are seeing, yeah, a real mix of some playing it safe.
1: The Met Gala isn't without controversy. Between the eye-watering ticket prices and the financial backing of billionaire Amazon founder Jeff Bezos, there are celebrities who have opted out of the evening. Melissa Singer is the associate editor of Sunday Life magazine.
9: Bella Hadid, Zendaya, the mayor of New York, and I believe also Meryl Streep, despite quite a strong showing from the Devil Wears Prada 2 cast on the red carpet, as she has opted to stay away.
1: One of the standout moments of this year's red carpet came at the very end, with one of the gala's co-chairs, Beyoncé, arriving last in a diamond skeletal dress, her first appearance at the gala in a decade. The singer spoke to Vogue.
10: I'm wearing Olivier Rousteing, who is
11: so good.
10: Someone that's been so loyal to me, and I've done so many incredible, iconic looks with him. So it's really about representing him, just celebrating whoever, whatever God gave you.
1: But it will be the couch critics who decide how this year's Met Gala is remembered.
0: The very fashionable Kimberly Price there. And that's all from The World Today team this Tuesday. Thanks for your company. Hope you can join me at the same time tomorrow. I'm Andy Park. Have a great day.

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3: Good afternoon. Tuesday afternoon here in Canberra and presumably everywhere else around the country. It's also Tuesday. It's 12:30. I'm Emma Bickley and it's a delight to spend this afternoon with you. I'm on Afternoons for the rest of the week. We're playing musical chairs again. And I know you don't mind because it gives you a little taste of other presenters that you may not have heard. You know, Alice is on Drive, the magnificent Alice. George

Andrew's taking a bit of time off. I'm on afternoons, but we're all here to bring you great stories on 666 ABC Canberra. Today, we're talking universities. ANU, there's a lot going on there and has been for quite some time. We're going to have a chat to the ANU Students Association to find their take on the current events, a press conference that was held this morning, and also the University of Canberra industrial action going on there. So we'll cross live to that in just a moment. Hey, I really want to thank everyone who joined in yesterday. We had such a lively conversation about words we hate. Somebody even said, I hate the word hate. I dislike, I loathe, I abhor. Let's not get lazy with the way we use this beautiful language of ours. But there were certainly lots of words that people hated. And for some reason, it made me happy. There should be a word for that. When communal dislike of something makes us happy, what word would you use in that scenario? 0467 922 666. Let me know. Let's have a quick look at the weather. Mostly sunny afternoon, which is lovely. I can see that the ABC flag is fluttering in the breeze, so a little bit of wind out there. We're looking for a top of 18 degrees today. So 18 degrees is pretty decent for autumn and a beautiful, beautiful temperature to be out there enjoying our trees. Now, I know that you all love a conversation about trees, but particularly street trees. Later on in the show, you will have an opportunity to engage in talk back on street trees. And I don't want you to hold back. In fact, I don't even want you to hold back in a temporal sense, because you can start sending any and all questions about ACT government street trees and the like, verges, you know, all that sort of stuff that you love talking about. Please send me those questions. My wonderful, wonderful producers, Claire and Sarah, who are in the booth today, they are doing a super duper job behind the scenes, and they will put all those texts aside. And when we have our guests on talking about our urban landscape here in the ACT, then we will be able to answer all those questions. And when I say we, my guest, not me, much like on gardening, I shall read the questions. They shall answer them. That's the beauty of Talkback Radio. So send them through 0467 922 666. Let's take a look at the roads. At the moment, no accidents that we're aware of, which is great. But if you do see anything on the roads, 1300 681 666, that's our number, in order to let us know so that we can tell everyone else. There's a reminder for you, though, that in Gungahlin, Gundaroo Drive westbound between Horse Park Drive and Palin Street is closed from today. Oh, yes. For a really long time. I thought I read that wrong. From today until Saturday the 13th of June to allow essential gas pipeline works to be carried out. Road users are encouraged to use the Anthony Rolfe Avenue detour that's in place. On the text line, the lovely Andy C. of Flory has already joined us. Good afternoon, Emma and the producers of Arvos, on this sunshine-filled Tuesday. Two terrific cyclamen flowers. Oh, how wonderful. Well, you know what? They're beautiful flowers. And anyone who has listened to the gardening program knows that we have a bit of an affinity for cyclamens. There was a particular cyclamen who someone quite fittingly named Lance Armstrong. And Lance was doing quite poorly in the care of his owners. So Lance went and visited the plant hospital, aka these owners' parents, who were, let's just say, a little more experienced at gardening. Happy to report that Lance made a full recovery. And as a result, I think a lot of people fell in love with cyclamen, Andy from Flory included. So thanks for sending through your beautiful photos. One light pink, one dark pink. They're adorable. Hey, something that's not adorable is my smelly wool blanket. What a segue. You know, yesterday I mentioned that I had been given this beautiful heirloom wool blanket and I adore it. It looks like something you would put on your lap in the Cotswolds in England. But the problem with said blanket is it's a bit foofy, it's a bit stinky, and I don't know what to do about it. I've tried airing it out and I tried washing it in the washing machine, and neither of those things worked at all. Like, as soon as I opened the washing machine, I could smell that musty smell. Yesterday, somebody recommended that I soak it in a eucalyptus wool wash and that I then, you know, let it do its thing, rinse, hang it out to dry. No dice. It is still musty and smelly. There must be someone out there. I'm happy to pay for a witch to cast a spell online. I'm happy to use any manner of things as long as they're not terribly corrosive chemicals. Can somebody please help me? I feel like this blanket shouldn't be so hard to clean. And I don't want you to think this is a hygiene issue. This is a very particular,
I think it is an affliction of wool blankets worldwide where they get this musty smell. Please help me, 0467 922 666. Or even if you'd like to call and talk me through the process, 1300 681 666. I've got to get to the bottom of this musty blanket. That is to say, I've got to stop it from being musty. So please help me if you can. Like I said, this half hour, we're talking universities, we're talking the UC, we're talking the ANU. If you have any questions or any thoughts on what's happening at both of those, we've got the UC with industrial action today and, of course, the ANU with an ongoing story there about what's going on with the former Vice Chancellor and the current Vice Chancellor. Send those questions through 0467 922 666. Here's a classic Aussie song. This is Natalie Imbruglia, and of course, it's Torn.

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1: It's 20 minutes to one. You are listening to 666 ABC Canberra. I'm Emma Bickley, filling in for Alice Matthews. Now, this morning, staff, students, unionists and politicians gathered outside the ANU Chancellery building in support of the Australian National University's interim Vice-Chancellor, Rebecca Brown. Senator David Pocock was there and spoke to Canberra Breakfast this morning.
2: Everyone knows that the ANU staff and students have been through an extremely difficult time, a few years of turmoil, I think a few years of really poor governance, and now to hear what is potentially underway against the interim Vice-Chancellor, I think is extremely concerning. All the feedback I've received from staff and students is that she is doing an outstanding job in very difficult circumstances. She has restored some sort of level of order and normalcy at the university. There's obviously still a big road ahead for them.
1: That was David Pocock this morning chatting with Ross Solly on Breakfast here on the ABC. So as we know, turmoil, that's the word that David was using there, over the past several years at the university. We had the Renew ANU project, three ongoing investigations into university governance, and it seems that a line has been drawn between interim Vice-Chancellor Rebecca Brown and former Vice-Chancellor Genevieve Bell. Recent media reports are alleging Professor Brown played a role in the resignation of her predecessor, Genevieve Bell. The ABC has put in requests to speak to Bell and Brown, but unfortunately we haven't got anything to say on that front. So today on Afternoons, we're going to be chatting to Eloisa Belmar Osborne. She's from the ANU Students Association. She's the treasurer there. Eloisa, welcome to Afternoons.
3: Thanks for having me.
1: So a lot being said about the ANU again today. What has been the feeling among students at the ANU recently? How are they feeling in terms of the faith they have in the governance of this institution?
3: Yeah, I think students are feeling increasingly concerned that there's appearing to be more instability once again. Renew ANU was a very difficult time for the whole ANU community and for a lot of students, seeing courses cut that you moved across the country to do, seeing academics you really care about going through a hard time. Was very difficult, and so there's obviously a lot of concern within the student community that there's seems to be discussions of potentially increasing insecurity of leadership once again.
1: So when Rebecca Brown stepped into the role of interim Vice-Chancellor, what was the feeling then? Was there a sense of hope about that?
3: I think so, yeah. There was definitely a sense of hope that there was changes coming, probably also, you know, no one was quite sure exactly how that would go. But Rebecca Brown's leadership has restored some faith in the ANU community towards these governance structures, particularly the way that she's engaged in genuine consultation and the fact that she stopped involuntary redundancies straight away. These have been really important measures for the community.
1: In talking about your support of Rebecca Brown, I have to ask you, what was your reading of the article on the weekend in the Saturday paper, which alleges messages being sent? Does it change your confidence in Rebecca Brown?
3: I think, like, in terms of that reporting, like, it's sort of an ongoing thing in terms of, like, how much I actually know about that and how I want to speak to it. But overall, I think the main thing is that we want stability right now as a community. And I don't believe, like, I'm not overly concerned by those allegations, but it's appropriate that there are ongoing investigations there.
1: So you would say that in terms of the student body and the community there at the ANU, that stability is of paramount concern?
3: Yeah, absolutely. The increased stability in, like, this year has been really important for the community, and it's something that we really want to see continuing.
1: David Pocock suggested this morning that scapegoating could be what's going on with Rebecca Brown. Any thoughts on that?
3: I do think it's true that the broader governance issues shouldn't be sort of addressed towards one person specifically. There's clearly ongoing broader concerns here. I would agree with the fact that it's not appropriate to put the blame squarely on Rebecca Brown at all. Yeah.
1: Eloisa, thanks for your time this morning, or this afternoon.
3: Thank you.
1: Eloisa Belmar Osborne there, ANU Students Association Treasurer. Do you have any thoughts on what's going on at the ANU? You know, I went to the ANU myself and I was walking around there the other day and it feels like such a different place. And I have to say this story kind of, you know, makes it feel even more different. What are your thoughts, particularly if you were a student there, if you're involved at the ANU? Let me know on 0467 922 666.

You are listening to the ABC, and coming up next, we move from one university to another. We'll be talking about the University of Canberra, where industrial action is taking place today. So we'll find out more about what's going on at the UC. On the text line, Susie's asking for the update on what's going on at the ANU. I believe that has given some of the update there. You can also have a listen to that chat from Ross Solly and David Pocock this morning, which occurred on the breakfast program. Jared from Queanbeyan wants to help with my blanket dilemma. I've got a smelly woolen blanket. It's through no fault of my own. It's an old woolen blanket that was given to me as a gift, and it's beautiful. It just has a lingering smell, and I can't be all wrapped up in a cozy blanket and be thinking, oh, this stinks with a peg on my nose. So Jared says, I don't know if this has been suggested. Have you tried soaking it in bicarb soda? No, I haven't. What I've done so far is I've hung it out to air out. I've washed it in my washing machine regularly. And then on the advice of someone yesterday, I've used a eucalyptus-based wool wash.

and removes odors. Maybe try putting the blanket in plastic in your kitchen freezer. Ooh, okay. My freezer is probably not big enough to fit this blanket, but I, you know what I could do? I could put it in some sort of snap lock, you know, one of those vacuum seal bags, get it fairly small and then try and shove it in the freezer overnight. That's two suggestions. Another texter on 0467 922 666 says, my friend had a problem with leaving washing in the machine for too long. I guess hopefully not regularly. YouTube suggested a soak in bicarb. Okay, it feels like maybe, seeing as I'm here all week, I could try something new every night. Maybe it is the bicarb attempt tonight. Let me know if you have any suggestions. I don't mind how weird and wacky they are. How can you get that musty smell out of a woolen blanket that you've pulled out of storage? 0467 922 666. As I mentioned before, no accidents on the roads that we're aware of. But if you see something, the number is 1300 681 666. Top of 18 is expected today on this lovely sunny autumn day in Canberra with just a little bit of wind. I think we might play a bit of Robbie Williams for you, and then we'll go over to the UC and find out what's happening on campus right at this very moment with the industrial action that's just commenced. Robbie Williams, the song is Better Man on 666 ABC Canberra.

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4: This is Afternoons on 666 ABC Canberra. I'm Emma Bickley, and it is 8 minutes to one. We cross now to the University of Canberra, where staff are walking off the job today as part of a half-day strike over pay, workloads and job security. A rally is planned on campus. It should have started about almost half an hour ago. Lachlan Closey is the ACT Division Secretary for the National Tertiary Education Union, and he's at the rally. Lachlan, hello.
5: Hello, how's it going?
4: Good. Now, you're out and about there. I feel like by my calculations, the rally would have started almost half an hour ago.
5: No, people walked off the job at 12:30. We're just warming up for the rally, actually. There's people at the University of Canberra that have a message for us. I say, you say,

0: to take action in order to shift their position of UC on some of those things.
1: Can you give me some tangible examples? Like, obviously, workloads, that's one that's pretty easy to measure. What are you looking for there?
0: Yeah, well, I can give you just one discrete example from that. Currently, we have caps in place that have a maximum number of hours for teaching delivery per week.
1: Where industrial action has commenced as of 12:30. Tell me, unhealthy workloads, lack of pay, et cetera, but what's the effect on the students? What are you seeing there?
0: Look, we've got students here and we'll have students speaking today at the rally in support of us. So, I mean, there will be some disruption to classes this afternoon, but the long-term effects of not addressing things like workloads leads to far greater consequences for students in the long run. And that relates to things like class sizes, the amount of attention students get in class, the amount of feedback students get on assignments, the ability to meet your teachers outside of class time. All of those things are impacted by staff workloads. So, it really is true that staff working conditions are student learning conditions.
1: Now, the Vice Chancellor, Bill Shorten, says a new pay offer is coming. How are you feeling? What are your expectations there?
0: Look, we'll see what that brings. We haven't really got expectations at the moment because they haven't really indicated anything about pay so far. But new pay by itself won't fix some of the outstanding issues. We need to protect workloads. We need to protect job security.
1: Given that you're unsure of what will even be offered, is there a possibility of more strike action after this one?
0: Absolutely. I mean, those things, healthy workloads, better job security, fair pay, they're key things that staff need. And if UC leadership's not willing to give staff a fair and reasonable deal that values, respects and supports UC staff, then there could well be more action.
1: All right, Lachlan, well, I'll leave you to it. It sounds like you've got a bit of a crowd behind you there. Thanks so much for joining us today on Afternoons.
0: Thank you.
1: Lachlan Clossie there, National Tertiary Education Union ACT Division Secretary, talking about the industrial action that's going on today at the University of Canberra. Are you a student there? Maybe you're a teacher, you're a professor, maybe you're the parent of somebody who goes there. What are your thoughts on this action that's being taken? Have you perhaps observed, even anecdotally from people in your family who go to the University of Canberra, that class sizes or the burden placed on teachers and professors is a problem? Is that trickling down to you? Let me know on 0467 922 666. You are listening to Afternoons on ABC Radio Canberra. A few more people very kindly helping me figure out what to do with my blanket, my smelly woolen blanket. Good afternoon, Emma, says Lee. Are you sure you're not just smelling wool? You could get Shannon Lush on the show and ask her. Is Shannon Lush the founder of Lush, as in Lush Cosmetics? I don't know who Shannon Lush is, but we could easily look her up. That is the power of having two magnificent producers. I feel like I've smelt wool before, and the smell of wool doesn't sort of permeate a room. This is musty, because I think wool has a nice sort of lanolin kind of smell. This is musty. This is not good. Let's see what other people are saying. Here we go. Shannon Lush is an Australian author who is best known for providing tips and hints on tasks such as cleaning. Ooh, okay. Okay. Well, I think we could get Shannon Lush on if this can't be fixed with a bicarb soak. Wendy from Gordon says, hi, Emma, your smelly wool blanket might benefit from a soak in one part white vinegar, two parts cold water for 30 minutes, and then wash with wool wash on a gentle cycle. Thank you, Wendy. This has given me something to try when I get home. Barry is saying, the internet suggests that using vodka in a spray bottle, you're right, Barry, but what about my blanket? We'll kill off the nasties that likely make your blanket smell. And if you don't use the whole bottle, you have something to drown your sorrows in if it fails. Barry, you are hilarious. Thank you for the suggestions. So far I've got bicarb, I've got vinegar, and I've got vodka. I don't think I'm supposed to do them all together. I feel like that might release some sort of dangerous chemical compound. No, wait, that's bleach and vinegar. Either way, I have some suggestions that could work. If you have questions, not so much about my wool blanket, although keep those suggestions coming. If you have questions about street trees in your area or dental health, how you can best look after your teeth. Today on Ask a Specialist, we're talking to a dentist, and later in the show we will have someone from Urban Landscapes here in the ACT talking about street trees and the like. So start those questions. Get that talk back flowing. 0467 922 666. Coming up after the news, I'm delighted to say that yesterday's question about kiwi fruit did not go unnoticed. What is the connection between a kiwi fruit allergy and a latex allergy? I had no idea they were linked, but luckily we've got an allergy specialist, and we'll be talking about Tharwa. Where are all my residents of Tharwa? There was a plan to

0: improve Tharwa in many ways, but has it been carried out?
1: Good afternoon, Jennifer Sexton with ABC News. The Prime Minister is refusing to weigh into reports that working Australians will receive an income offset in their tax return next year. The Australian newspaper is reporting that the budget is set to include a $200 to $300 cost of living support measure for anyone who earns a wage and pays tax. Anthony Albanese was asked if he would confirm, deny or comment on the reports.
2: I'm able to confirm that the budget will be next Tuesday. There's a whole lot of speculation out there in budgets, and that's what happens. Some of it right, some of it's wrong. This is a budget that I will be really proud of.
1: The ACT Skills and Training Minister says the legal threshold for him to intervene in the Canberra Institute of Technology's board has not been met after an Assembly inquiry found the Chief Executive actively misled the board during her recruitment process. The CIT board says the report confirms it did not breach its duties. Minister Michael Pedersen says the CIT board has complied with duties under the Financial Management Act.
3: All of the advice that has been provided to me is that they have been compliant. That is also reported on within the committee's report. Now, I appreciate, though, that there are many unanswered questions still.
1: The ACT Legislative Assembly has been told radio frequency failures affected police communications as they responded to a man threatening staff with a knife at Canberra Hospital last month. A patient had been searched by police and dropped off at the Behavioural Assessment Unit for people in mental health crisis before producing a knife, forcing eight staff to shelter in a secure room for 3 hours. Health Minister Rachel Stephen-Smith says since then, all patients in the unit are being searched with handheld metal detection wands. She says a plan has also been developed to improve safety and security responses.
4: The events of the 22nd of April were confronting and distressing for the staff involved, and indeed for our community, which values and respects our health workers. Our staff come to work every day to care for our community and should not be subjected to violence.
1: Overseas, in a blast at a fireworks factory in China's Hunan province has killed more than 20 people and injured over 60. Videos show thick smoke billowing from a large site with collapsed buildings and debris spread around the area. Nearly 500 firefighters, rescuers and medical personnel attended the scene. The Chinese President Xi Jinping says he wants a thorough investigation into what caused the blaze. The Reserve Bank is widely expected to raise interest rates this afternoon, with money markets pricing in a more than 80% chance of a third hike in a row. A quarter of a percentage point rise would take the cash rate back to its post-COVID peak of 4.35%. The RBA is taking last week's inflation data into account, which saw the headline figure rise to 4.6% in the 12 months to March. ANZ Chief Economist Richard Yetsenga says the RBA has more of a margin to hike rates compared to other global economies.
5: It's a difficult environment for central banks, and even in many other economies, Europe, the UK, even the US, there's been a shift away from the previous position of talking about cuts. Obviously, none of them have raised interest rates like the RBA has, but I think Australia didn't hike as much.
1: And the All Ordinaries is currently down 67 points at $8,856, the dollar's buying 71 US cents. Celebrities have been walking the carpet at the biggest night in fashion, the Met Gala in New York City. The dress code for this year's fundraiser is Fashion is Art, and Australia's Nicole Kidman is one of the co-hosts. Pop star Sabrina Carpenter is wearing a dress made from strips of film from the Audrey Hepburn classic Sabrina. Turning to sports news, and Melbourne Storm halfback Tyron Wishart will miss the next 4 to 6 weeks after suffering an ankle injury during Friday's 18-point loss to the Dolphins in the NRL. Meanwhile, West Tigers fullback Jareem Buller will stay at the club until at least the end of the 2030 season after signing a new 4-year contract. And Manchester City has scored in stoppage time to salvage a 3-3 draw with Everton in English soccer's Premier League. Turning to the weather for the capital this afternoon, mostly sunny with west-northwesterly winds up to 25 kilometres an hour, becoming light this evening. Heading for a top today of 18 degrees. At the moment, it's 16 degrees across the city. Looking further ahead tomorrow, there'll be some frost about, then a mostly sunny day.

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4: Hi, I'm Emma Bickley. I have a smelly woolen blanket. It's 5 minutes past one and you are going to help me make my blanket smell less. I'm not a gross person. I didn't soil this blanket in any gross way. It is a beautiful heirloom kind of vintage woolen blanket. It's stunning. And I want to be that person that has a really nice blanket and drinks a cup of tea and life is good. But I can't because my blanket smells. I believe this is a thing that can happen to wool. It's like some sort of wool disease or something that woolen things get. And I don't often own a lot of expensive kind of woolen things, but this was gifted to me and I don't want it to smell anymore. I'm still laughing at Barry's suggestion on 0467 922 666. Barry, I like your style. He was saying that he read online you could spray it with vodka, but of course, if you have vodka left, you can drown your sorrows if the smell doesn't go away. How good is that? A few other people texting. Everyone is saying Shannon Lush. Shannon Lush is known as the Queen of Clean. She's on the Today Show sometimes and things like that, says Paul from Melba. Graham of Ainslie says, Shannon Lush needs to be on your program for the best informed advice on any cleaning problem. She is a trained fine art restorer and really knows her stuff. Okay, okay. Jay on the text line says, Emma, get a kilo of bicarb soda, spread blanket outside on a clothes rack and sprinkle the entire box in the blanket. Leave for a couple of days, turning blanket over and over to the other side. Rewash and dry after a few days, then spray eucalyptus over the entire blanket. At this point, I have to quit my job just to fix this blanket. If putting in freezer, it needs to be kept there for at least 3 days. That's for clothes that have moths in them. Well, I'm learning a lot. I would say that my generation are woefully ill-prepared for things like this. I feel like grandmothers and great-grandmothers would have just known this stuff. Us, not so much. I struggle to iron a shirt. But, you know, I want to get this blanket clean. Oh, poor old Lindley from Spence says, Emma and team, I had a similar smelly wool situation. I needed a beautiful blush-coloured cardi for my baby granddaughter. All fine until I washed it after finishing, which you do with knitting. Then it smelled of mothballs. Long story like yours ensued. Then I soaked it in warm water, mixed with maybe just a teaspoon of bicarb. Once I'd rinsed it, success. Easy and cheap. Good luck, says Lindley. Okay, I feel like the road is long, but success will come at some point. So please keep your suggestions coming, even if you have some, I don't like the expression old wives' tale, but like some sort of home remedy that's great for wool when you pull it out of storage and it's a bit stinky. 0467 922 666. Listeners of the show yesterday will know that here on Afternoons we were talking about kiwi fruit. Producer Sarah has made a commitment on Monday Munchies to try new things, and I think it's wonderful. She tried a red kiwi, a ruby kiwi. It smells sort of tropical and raspberry-like, delicious. When we were talking about kiwi fruit, somebody texted in and said, my child is allergic to latex and they've also been told to avoid kiwi fruit. And we promised to get to the bottom of this. So Professor Jo Douglas joins me, an allergy physician. She's on the line live to give us more information. Professor Douglas, welcome to Afternoons.
5: Hi, Emma. How are you?
4: Good. Seems like a bit of a weird one, but I think our caller was definitely on the right track. What's the link between latex allergy and a kiwi fruit allergy?
5: So your call is absolutely on the right track. People who have latex allergy often get sensitivities and they get itchy mouth or can even react to a couple of fruits, and kiwi is one of them, also banana and avocado. So it depends on the individual, and obviously we don't know about how severe this young girl's latex allergy is, but that's common advice to look out for sensitivity to those fruits in that case. And the reason that happens is because some parts of the part of latex to which the person is allergic looks to the immune system a bit like some parts of those fruits, and they cross-react react. And so people can get allergic symptoms of varying severity when they are exposed to those fruits.
4: So it's not that latex gloves are made out of kiwi fruit or anything like that, but there's enough of a similarity that our body goes, nope, too close for comfort, not going to do it.
5: That's right, exactly.
4: Well, that's a very easy answer, but I wouldn't have trusted anyone other than you. Professor Joe Douglas, thanks for joining us and clarifying.
5: Thanks a lot, Emma.
4: The lovely Professor Joe Douglas. We have had her on before on our Ask a Specialist segment. And funny that, because Ask a Specialist is back today. I get to do it because I'm filling in for Alice Matthews here on Afternoons on 666 ABC Canberra. You know, going to a specialist is complicated, long wait times, expensive. Now, we can't replace medical advice, obviously. That's just not a thing we're allowed to do. But we can give you some general answers to your questions. And today, we are talking teeth. Do you have questions about, you know, dental hygiene? Should I get a root canal? I don't know, whatever it might be. Can you send them through? Because we would love to put them through our dental expert, or put them to them, not through them. 0467 922 666. Whatever it might be, you can be anonymous. You know, like, for example, I will say an embarrassing one, as I want to do, because it might make you feel more comfortable to ask a question. When I brush my teeth and then floss, sometimes the floss smells icky. And I know now as I say that out loud, I've made it sound like I'm a person with smelly teeth and a smelly blanket, and I'm just going to have to live with that. But basically, whatever question you have, don't be embarrassed. We are in this together. 0467 922 666. What are your questions for our dental specialist? That's coming up on Ask a Specialist, which is later on in the show, just after 2 o'clock. On the text line, Bernadette of Kayleen has said, Emma, where did you get the red kiwi? Obviously, I can't promote a specific place. We all know that. But let's just say that if you snoop around produce markets, even some supermarkets, you've just got to keep your eyes peeled. They're a fraction more expensive than the other ones. So, you know, you might only get a couple of them just to try them out. But they look like a yellow kiwi on the outside. The only difference will be that they usually have a little sticker on them that says that they're a ruby kiwi. And yesterday, producer Sarah gave them a 10 out of 10. So well worth giving a go. You're listening to Afternoons on 666 ABC Canberra. I'd love to hear from you if you live in Tharwa. You see, a plan was put out several years ago about ways that Tharwa could be improved for its residents. And yet, years later, we're hearing things like residents having to pump water and a preschool that had to close because there weren't enough resources. Now, that's disappointing when promises are made. So we'd like to find out from one of the residents of Tharwa, and maybe you listening, what's life like in Tharwa? What do you feel is missing there? What was promised to you that has or hasn't been delivered? 0467 922 666. We'll be chatting about that next, but I can squeeze in a little CCR. That is Creedence Clearwater Revival with Bad Moon Rising.

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4: Wangarari Majinu, Emma Bickley, Afternoons, ABC Radio Canberra, Ngunnawalwadi, Canberra Wurundjeri.
5: It's a quarter past one. You're listening to 666 ABC Canberra. I'm Emma Bickley, filling in on Afternoons for Alice Matthews, and we are taking a little road trip. We are going to Tharwa. It's an historic village in the ACT's far south, set beside the Murrumbidgee River at the foot of Mount Tennant. That's Tharwa. And in actual fact, producer Claire wrote that for me as a bit of a guessing game, but I gave it away instantly. Sorry, Claire. I was supposed to be like, have you guessed where we're going? Here's where we are. We're in Tharwa. And hello to anyone listening in Tharwa. Send me a hello. Let me know whether 666 ABC Canberra is reaching you there. 0467 922666. So back in 2018, residents were asked to provide feedback on issues and ideas on what improvements that they would like to see in this beautiful village. It was called the Tharwa Village Plan, and it was put out for community consultation by the ACT government. 8 years on, and some residents in the village say there's nothing to show from these government plans to transform Tharwa. Mandy Curtis is one of these people. She's from the Tharwa Community Association. In fact, she's the president there. Mandy, welcome to Afternoons.
6: Thank you, Emma.
5: First of all, tell me, what do you love about Tharwa?
6: Oh, the peace, the quiet, the beauty of the village and the surrounding rural lands, it's just divine.
5: It sounds beautiful. I know I've driven through there before. It's a beautiful community. Now, the Tharwa Village Plan was meant to enhance this beauty, to make it even more livable for the community. Tell me what was promised on the plan.
6: Oh, there was all sorts of things promised. Landscaping, cleaning up the area. I can't remember exactly how it was a fair while ago. I don't remember everything, but they did promise that they would come out and make the place pretty again.
5: Okay. Now, it's sounding to me, I'm reading the tone in your voice and I've done a bit of research here. Sounds to me like some of that has not come to fruition.
6: I don't think anything's come to fruition. I don't think anything has happened with the Tharwa Village Plan other than people having a read through it thinking, oh, this is going to be wonderful, and nothing happens or has happened.
5: Okay. So one of the stories that sounded particularly sad to me was you used to have a preschool, right?
6: No, the preschool is still there and it comes under Charles Conder Primary School. Unfortunately, there weren't enough enrolments for this year, so the preschool is temporarily, fingers crossed, closed. We used to have a beautiful primary school, but it shut down in 2007.
5: Was any of that mentioned in the plan, like the idea to resource and rebuild the community around those schools and reopen them?
6: A lot of the community wanted the primary school to open. Well, everybody in the community wanted the primary school to reopen. I had actually worked for the Education Directorate at the time and I knew it wasn't going to happen. I was trying to encourage people to think further afield. There was just so much that we could go through. Nothing ever came of it. But the local school, prior to 2007, was the community hub. It was just the place you congregated in the afternoon, met up with your neighbours that you don't often see very often, and, you know, it was a great place to be.
5: So what was the reason given for its closing?
6: Costs. I think it was at the time when a lot of schools in Canberra were shut down.
5: Okay. How many residents live in Tharwa? Are we talking enough to service a school and a preschool?
6: In the village itself, no. There's only about, I think there's 14 or 15 houses, but there's the surrounding districts. There's Tiddenvilla, Nace, Smiths Road, which is actually New South Wales, but there's lots of different communities that actually surround the village of Tharwa itself.
5: Let's go back to that plan, the Tharwa Village Plan. Did it include anything about water? Because it's my understanding that you're not connected to Canberra Water.
6: No, we're not. And what we run on at the moment is a very, very old system, which the original owners of the Tharwa shop installed back in the 1930s or 40s or 50s, a long time ago. So a lot of that's deteriorating now. We are trying to maintain it and keep it going, but That's a wish that the Thawal community would love, is for Canberra Water to come out to us, but I just don't think it's ever going to happen.
5: Was that in the Thawal Village plan?
6: I think it was.
5: Okay. So there's a few things there that haven't come to fruition. If you've just joined us, I'm chatting to Mandy Curtis. She's the president of the Thawal Community Association, and we're talking about kind of 8 years on from the Thawal Village plan, how much of that has actually come into effect, into being? Mandy, have you ever had the opportunity to ask any members of government what they're doing about this?
6: No, I've only become the president in the last sort of 3 or 4 years, I think. And it was Mark Parton that brought it back to recognition that it actually happened. I had actually completely

0: campaign to be connected to water. Are there any logistical reasons they've given you why you can't be?
1: No. Too far, too expensive. I don't think they've ever actually given us a reason as to why it hasn't ever come out.
0: Beyond those two key points of school and water, was there anything else in the village plan, perhaps even some low-hanging fruit that could make life a bit easier or better for Thawa residents? Anything simple that could be knocked over, like that, you know, wouldn't necessarily involve massive infrastructural resources?
1: We have tennis courts out there. We've applied for grants for tennis courts to be rejuvenated, and that was sort of many years ago. That was another hub that we had. But the tennis courts have gone to rack and ruin. As a community, we attempt to keep them tidied up and cleaned up. But, you know, it's we have to rely on the locals and, you know, we're all working or on farms, and it's just hard to get a group together some days to do some maintenance. We have we applied for a grant, but it was knocked back due to the fact that we don't actually own the land. It still belongs under ACT government. We have spoken to Dave Peffer quite recently, and he seems willing to do some tidying up on our behalf, which is wonderful. So we are getting one step ahead.
0: Okay, and you mentioned Mark Parton becoming involved. Has he made any promises to keep campaigning on this front?
1: Look, he hasn't made any promises, but he just keeps niggling away to say that we are out there and we are forgotten. So it's lovely to hear that Mark is on our side.
0: On the text line, someone has joined this conversation saying, sounds like nothing has been actioned in Thawa, too rural for basic service. Mandy, is that a bit how you feel out there?
1: Absolutely, yes.
0: Well, look, we will continue to watch this space. Mandy, thank you so much for updating us on what sounds like a bit of a failure behind this Thawa Village plan, which could have had some pretty great outcomes there for the community. We hope that one day we will hear some good news come out of this, but it sounds pretty disappointing at the moment, Mandy.
1: It is at the moment, yeah, but we'd love something to happen. It's a beautiful little village and, you know, it could be something spectacular.
0: Yeah, and I do think this would be a great time for us to encourage everyone to take a little drive, maybe on the weekend, go and check out Thawa. Mandy, thanks so much.
1: No worries. Thank you very much.
0: Mandy Curtis from the Thawa Community Association. She's the president there. Do you live in and around Thawa? Perhaps if you had family that went to the school there or the preschool, let us know how you're feeling. Had you long forgotten that there was a plan? And how are you feeling after hearing that? A bit disappointing that nothing is being done there. You're listening to 666 ABC Canberra. Ellie from Kayleen is on the line saying, I was inspired by Monday Munchies to try the red kiwi, and she sent in a photo. She's purchased some beautiful little kiwi character there on the packaging. And she says they basically tasted like a yellow kiwi to me, but luckily I love kiwis of all varieties and they're mostly gone now, which I can see from the almost empty pack. Ellie, I'm glad you enjoyed it. Producer Sarah did too. And speaking of Producer Sarah, she just sent me a message and said, I'm a little bit disappointed that more people yesterday didn't get excited that I promised to get into baking because, of course, Producer Sarah, not a very broad palate, not a lot of baking experience, but a zest, an enthusiasm, a zeal for trying new things. And she said she really wanted some support and some suggestions on which cake out of the Women's Weekly, the Australian Women's Weekly cookbook for birthday cakes, which one she should try. Now, yesterday we got a suggestion of the pool cake. I think that one is a good one. It's one I've made before myself. Someone suggested the cricket pitch. That did not seem to interest Producer Sarah all that much. She's like, okay, but you know, maybe another one might be better. We should pick the perfect one for her that's not too hard, but has a really good payback value. You know, afterwards you stand back and you think, I did that. Which one is your favourite? She's saying, please not the train. 0467 922 666, or you can call 1300 681 666 and talk us through which of the cakes you think Producer Sarah should make. Getting a bit domestic on the show, and that's absolutely fine. We're talking about my smelly blanket. Kylie of Fisher is hearing me talk about this wool blanket and says, Emma, here you go. Air it out in a well-ventilated position in the shade outside. See the instructions in the link I have sent you for more specialised care. Now, the link is woolmark.com, how to wash and dry wool blankets. These guys are the experts in wool care. The Australian Wool Innovations Woolmark is a not-for-profit organisation supporting Australian wool. How fascinating. One of Australia's 15 rural research and development corporations and Australian government industry partnership supporting producers and the Australian community. Well, I'll have to get on there. So it's the website is woolmark.com/care. And you can find out more information there too. Now, Jay was listening to the story about Tharwa saying, get behind Tharwa. It's the gateway to Nemadji. So is well visited. If the services aren't there, residents won't stay long term. Jay, I think this is a problem, not just in Australia, all over the world, that if you have small communities, rural communities, village communities, whatever it might be, and they're not getting the services, eventually people leave and then we lose these beautiful communities. So I love the sentiment of your message, Jay. 0467 922 666. Are you in Tharwa? What are your thoughts on hearing about that plan? Had you long forgotten that that was meant to be done? Here on ABC Canberra, coming up next, we will be talking about street trees. I know you love this conversation. Urban Treescapes is joining us, and this is, yes, I am opening that text line. It's an opportunity to ask questions about street trees. Why do we have this one? Why do we have to have this one? Why do I have to ask if I want to cut down this one? 0467 922 666. We would love to hear from you. That's also the text line to send in your questions for our Ask a Specialist Dental Edition. Any teethy questions? You know what's really, what would have been really, really clever if we had done the dental expert at Tooth Hurty. You get it? You get it? You get it? Here's Kate Sobrano.

0: Mariah there, Bedroom Eyes. And to be honest, for most of my life, I thought that song was called Petrol Eyes. I don't know why. I don't know what petrol eyes would be. Would there be eyes the colour of petrol or eyes that could burst into flames? Either way, it wasn't until I worked here and saw it written down regularly that I realised it was called Bedroom Eyes. Kate Sobrano, you are listening to Afternoons on 666 ABC Canberra. And here's Jen Sexton with the news headlines.
1: Hi, Emma. Making news, fears are growing of a full-scale return to hostilities in the Middle East after a day of Iran and the US trading fire in the Strait of Hormuz. The United Arab Emirates says Iran also launched cruise missiles and drones towards its oil facilities, causing a fire. Chief Executive of the Canberra Institute of Technology, Dr. Margot McNeil, says she does not accept findings that she engaged in any misleading or improper conduct after an assembly inquiry found Dr. McNeil actively misled the CIT board during her recruitment process by not disclosing she was under investigation by TAFE New South Wales for serious misconduct. The Reserve Bank is widely expected to raise interest rates this afternoon, with money markets pricing in a more than 80% chance of a third hike in a row. The Prime Minister is refusing to weigh into reports that working Australians will receive an income offset in their tax return next year, as reported in a national daily newspaper regarding the budget next week. Canberra Liberals MLA Deborah Morris says the opposition's proposing a summer trial of new wanding powers for ACT police to detect knives in Civic and Braddock, arguing it would be a proportionate measure. Australian author Craig Silvey, best known for his award-winning book Jasper Jones, has pleaded guilty to possessing and distributing child exploitation material in a Fremantle court today. The World Health Organization says it's still working to confirm whether an outbreak of illness aboard a cruise ship in the Atlantic, which has killed three people, is hantavirus. The Washington Post has won the Pulitzer Prize for public service journalism for its scrutiny of the Trump administration's sweeping cuts and changes to federal agencies. And Westpac has reported a 3% rise in net profit for the first half of its financial year to $3.4 billion. Turning to the weather for the capital this afternoon, mostly sunny with west-northwesterly winds up to 25 kilometres an hour, becoming light this evening. Heading for a top of 18 degrees, nearly there at 16 at Dixon and 17 at Tuggeranong. News coming up at 2 o'clock. And
0: you had me there, Jen. I was like, thank you, Jen. Thank you, Jen.
1: You made that comment.
0: Which
1: about
0: one?
1: About petrol eyes.
0: I thought it was petrol eyes.
1: It was so funny.
0: I mean, that's what I thought for the longest time. I thought it
1: doesn't even sound like petrol eyes.
0: Well, and also, what are petrol eyes? I don't know. Look, I know that this is going to...
1: How old were you when
0: This was like yesterday. Like, look, I know this is going to be a silly one that opens the floodgates, but by all means, I think the technical term is like Mondegreens or something. When you get it wrong in a song, tell me your best example. 0467.
1: I've done that so many times.
0: 922666. Yeah. Jen, we've got a funny one for you. Producer Sarah whispered something into my ear, as she is wont to do, and I thought, you know what? I don't know if this is weird or not. She witnessed something this morning. And dear listener, you must weigh in. We might even do a poll. Is this weird or normal? Now, please don't come at me with like, I know that these days there is a desire not to use the word weird negatively and whatever. We're just using it in the spirit it's intended. Weird or normal? Producer Sarah, what did you see this morning?
2: So when I was driving to work this morning, I was about to turn onto Northbourne and I looked in my rearview mirror and I saw that the man who was driving in the car behind me, and by the way, I don't mean a takeaway coffee cup when I say this, he had a full-on mug like the one that you would take out of your kitchen cabinet, and he was driving with it and he was drinking the mug fully in his car.
0: So he was drinking a mug of coffee, not any sort of travel mug, a regular handled ceramic mug while he was driving.
1: Which obviously fits into the little coffee holder.
0: Well, does
1: thing
0: it
1: in the
0: though?
1: Car.
0: No.
2: It's just a big mug.
0: And it has a handle, Jen. I don't know that it would.
2: Yeah, I just thought that was bizarre. I feel like, I don't think it's illegal, but it feels like it should be.
0: Might be illegal. I don't know. If any police are listening, let
2: us know.
0: What?
2: I saw someone a few years ago walk outside their house and they were walking along the street and they had a glass of water and they were just walking. And that felt weird to me.
1: Yeah.
0: Walking around with a glass of water.
2: Like outside? That's weird.
1: Is it?
0: Look, Jen, I know that Kevin Bacon and is it Kira Sedgwick?
1: You're just going for a sachet around the corner, you know. I mean, you're thirsty. I'm just going to drink my water.
0: So they say that they always go for an Kevin Bacon and Kira Sedgwick go for an after dinner walk, a digestive sort of walk, and they usually bring a tub of ice cream and a spoon to share while they're walking. Is that okay?
1: Yes. What's the problem with that? Although, you know, the walk, as I thought you prefaced the walk as a sort of a post-digestive thing. So you would have thought that they wouldn't be eating. They'd be, you know, allowing the digestive process to work its way out.
0: I don't know.
1: Adding ice cream to it kind of adds another level.
0: Jen, you know what's really funny? Brendan has texted in. This is so good. Brendan says, Emma, did you know that a petrel is a bird? Here's a photo of one.
1: Oh, yes.
0: So petrel eyes isn't as silly as you think.
1: No, it's not, is it?
0: Jen Sexton, thank you so much. All right, producer Sarah. So once again, I guess we have to go to the Brains Trust.
2: Mm-hmm.
0: And again, I will emphasize the terms normal and weird are not being applied to, you know, like we're not trying to do it in any way that makes anyone feel excluded or put upon. This is just a bit of fun. Do you think it's normal or weird to be driving a car and drinking your coffee out of like a regular handled ceramic mug?
2: Well, yeah, but like what are the logistics? What if you want to put the mug down?
0: If you have a double cup holder, can the mug fit into one cup holder with the handle resting in the other cup holder?
2: Dude, I got some pretty big cup holders in my Honda Jazz. I don't think it would fit a mug with the handle.
0: There's nothing big in a Honda Jazz. A Honda Jazz is like a jelly bean.
2: Cup holders in my
0: Nobody likes a bragger. Okay, hang on. So then I guess texters, let us know. If you saw someone just driving along, drinking their coffee out of a normal mug, would that be weird? And equally, walking around your suburb on a walk with a glass of water, would that be weird?
2: Yeah, not just coming out of your house, but like if you were going on like a full-on 5K walk and just took a glass of water, that's like a full-on glass, not a water bottle, just drinking out of a glass as you hobble along.
0: I bet everyone has. Like, people in their family who do things that like that, that have just become normal because they do it all the time.
2: I'm sure I do weird things.
0: Producer Sarah, before I let you go, you want to encourage everyone to support you.
2: Yes, I do. I do every day, but today especially. As we said earlier, I don't have a very seasoned palate, but I would like to get into baking. I've baked some things before.
0: I've baked some
2: cookies and cupcakes, and it's fun. But I want to be a bit more adventurous. And so I recently acquired, I think it was the 50th anniversary edition of the Women's Weekly Birthday Cake Cookbook.
0: Beautiful.
2: Say that three times fast.
0: Rite of passage.
2: And I wanted to make a cake from this book that I thought would be relatively easy but had a big payoff, like you said.
0: Yeah, that'll make you stand back and go, I did that.
2: Nobody suggests the train. I will riot if the train is suggested and wins because I will do the cake that has the most suggestions. Also, I suppose if you really have no idea what I'm talking about, you can just suggest a regular cake, but I'd prefer if it was shaped like something.
0: So Andy of Flory, always willing to help, Andy has said, it's not a Women's Weekly cake, but Sarah could try a decadent Black Forest cake. A Black Forest would be a good cake, says Andy. Now, I think there is nothing, like, I don't know, Black Forest might be in my top three cakes because it combines chocolate, whipped cream, and cherries. These are some of my favorite things in this world, and some sentient being has combined them into one mouthful. Sarah Grebe, what did you say to me when I said I liked Black Forest cakes? No, you said something. You went on to say something about a whole generation.
2: I was saying, I think Gen Z is sort of known to dislike Black Forest cake. I'm not sure why.
0: Why?
2: Maybe it's like the mixture. I don't like the mixture of fruit in a cake. I like fruit by itself and I like cake by itself.
0: Did you hold a meeting?
2: I think so. Well, we just all collectively decided we're like sort of a hive mind. And
0: what?
2: You know, when you pull up to a function and there's a Black Forest cake, I know that there's a millennial there.
0: You can smell it. With such disdain for people in my age group. I have heard that you people, and that's how I'll refer to Gen Z after learning this about you, you people don't even like a slow cooker. Apparently when you come home from wherever it is you've spent your day and you come home and your mum's put a slow cooker on or your dad, whoever it might be, you turn your nose up and think, oh, not a stew, not a slow cook.
2: I will say, I think a lot of people do feel that way, but I love a slow cook.
0: Good. Okay.
2: I just don't like Black Forest cake. I'm sorry to
0: say.
2: There's
0: a redeeming feature about you, and there's a redeeming text from Andy C, who also says, what about an orange poppy seed cake? No. And then he goes, oh. Then I remembered Sarah doesn't like orange.
2: Oh, dude, this program makes me sound so pathetic. Every time I come on, there is something more embarrassing.
0: I've never had rock melon. Look, here's the thing. I'm not making fun of you because we're not allowed to do that in the office. Bev says, I've made a cup of tea and then run late, so I drank it while I drove to work. I know that it's a bit dangerous. Look, it's not. I'm not just concerned about the danger. I just think it's odd. And then someone else has texted in and said, well, it's better than a teacup and saucer when you're driving. That would be weird.
2: That would be strange.
0: And also logistically impractical.
2: Yeah, but also, yeah, I think it's more the impracticality of it. I'm just like, why would you just not invest in like one takeaway cup, like a reusable one that you could just take with you? Because those are easier to put in a cup holder.
0: I'm going to make a sweeping generalization.
2: Do it.
0: I feel like, and tell me if you think this applies to your dad, I think there's a whole generation of dads out there who always take the most, like they take the option that involves the least cost, like using your, like they would never go out, they would have a mug that they got when they were at uni and they still use it, and they would say, I'm not going to buy one of those keep cups because I have a perfectly good mug. And I would go so far as to say that some dads, and I'm thinking of my dear sweet late dad, would have remodeled the cup holder in the car just to fit the mug safely.
2: It's ingenuity right there.
0: It's innovative is what it is. Someone has said here that they took a little walk. I went across the street for a house auction. It was 5:30 p.m. the other week. I don't know why the time is important. Because my drink of choice was in my hand in a glass. And producer Claire has said, I hope you didn't leave it there, JB, on the text line. What do you think? If you saw somebody drinking from a mug while driving a car, is that weird? Producer Sarah, in suggestions of cake, someone has said that if you did want to make, Brendan said, if you want to make the Dolly Varden cake, they can lend you the Dolly Varden tin. This is the one from the Australian Women's Weekly that you have to cook the dress, like the skirt of the doll, in a kind of conical cake tin.
2: Yes.
0: Someone else has said, why don't you give the duck a go? As a Bluey fan,
2: the duck.
0: Andy from Gunning thinks you should do the duck. That's the duck with the potato chip beak.
2: Okay. A lot of interesting suggestions here.
0: Keep the suggestions coming. And also tell me, what do you think? Like if you saw somebody driving with just a mug of coffee, do you have one of those people in your house and you think to yourself, they would definitely do that? You can out them on this show because it's all in good fun and they're probably not listening at the moment anyway.
2: You know, Em?
0: What?
2: I think it's time for a chat about trees. Oh, I'm going to skedaddle.
0: Thank you, producer Sarah. You know what we are? We are talking with Karma Sweet. She's the Director of Policy and Planning at the ACT Government's Urban Treescapes. And I want you to start sending in your questions about Canberra trees, whether it's a street tree, a tree in a park, or a tree you've had a dream about. I don't mind. Send them through to 0467 922 666. We'll be talking to her next.
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0: Now I host a gardening show on the weekends and I know you all love gardening. And when we talk gardening, there's one particular thing that people like talking about and it's trees. And I want to wish you all a happy tree week and what a week for it. Look at the beautiful colour on display.

0: display, the shades of orange and green and red and yellow all mingled together in this beautiful Canberra autumn. This got us thinking, who decides where the trees go? Who decides when they get cut down? I mean, we sort of know the answer. That's who we've invited to speak to us. But the point is, you might be looking at a tree. You might have a question, and now is your chance to send it through on 0467 922 666. Karma Sweet is the Director of Policy and Planning at the ACT Government's Urban Treescapes, and she is on the line. Hello, Karma.
1: Hi, Emma. Good afternoon.
0: Happy Tree Week to you. How are you celebrating it in the ACT?
1: Well, like you said, I think all the beautiful colours, you can't help but admire the view from every window in every building in Canberra at the moment. So it's a beautiful time to be in the city.
0: Tell us about the role of Urban Treescapes.
1: So Urban Treescapes is the unit responsible for the management of our urban forest within the City and Environment Directorate. So we, as part of that, we manage all of our public urban trees in our streets and parks, but also administer the Urban Forest Act that regulates the protection of trees on leased land as well.
0: So you're pretty busy. And here on the ABC, I know very firmly, very strongly that our audience loves to talk about street trees. Is that your problem too?
1: It's our joy, our honour.
0: Good work. Good answer. That is a lovely, lovely answer. Could you explain to us just a little brief background? Every street in Canberra has a different tree?
1: Yeah, that's right. In Canberra, we have... we're lucky enough to have consistent street rate plantings. So we have these designated or official street trees for many of our streets that give us that really consistent boulevard effect along our streets. And we try and retain that where we can, keep that consistent street tree theme. And if we need to replant or replace a tree, select a species that matches the character of the street, or where the original species is no longer appropriate, we'll consider a new species that's in keeping with the character.
0: Now, Karma, I hope I'm not being controversial in asking this, but I bet some of our audience members have encountered this as well. Sometimes it feels like a rigorous adherence to the specific tree that was chosen many, many years ago comes at other costs. You know, like it might be one of those gum trees that has the big scary branches that fall down. It's got lots of bark that litters the street. Is there a rule that says

0: street, often there can be very diverging opinions on what the best long-term strategy for the streetscape is from particular residents. But we do recognise the importance of having native species within our urban forest and all of the benefits that native species bring. So we really do aim to retain that bush capital character where we can and where those trees are providing an important service, keeping in mind those other considerations that we are in an urban environment and that the opinions of people do matter.
1: Kamra, I'd love your thoughts on this as well. I've heard people say that by virtue of the fact that some of the older suburbs were given, let's say, picturesque European-style trees, some of the newer suburbs have more gum trees. The gum trees are, and I'm speaking very generally here, a bit more problematic. Have you ever heard this, and do you have any thoughts on the idea that, you know, some of those, let's just say, slightly more affluent suburbs have these pretty trees, and then some of the newer suburbs have these difficult trees?
0: We have had these very distinct planting periods across our history because Canberra's a design city, and as we've expanded, we have planted the landscape, the public landscape, that was, I guess, trending at the time. So a lot of our older, very older suburbs, inner north, inner south comes to mind, they do have more exotic trees because they were, that was what people considered was appropriate and significant and beautiful back in the 20s and 30s and 40s. But still in those older suburbs, on the urban fringes, you'll see a lot of older eucalypt trees and native trees as we blended the city into the nature reserves and the bush surrounding Canberra. That's very much still our policy today. So our newer suburbs tend to have exotic deciduous trees along the streets for the most part, but on those the outer fringes where you get to the urban fringe, that's where we focus on planting our native species. Saying that, there was a period in the 70s where we got a lot more nationalistic in our landscape design and native trees were very popular. So there are areas in Belconnen and Tuggeranong which were developed in the 70s and 80s where the predominant species is eucalypts.
1: Do you have a question about trees? It's Tree Week, and here on Afternoons on 666 ABC Canberra, Karma Sweet joins me, Director of Policy and Planning at ACT Government's Urban Treescapes. Karma, we've got some questions coming through, and I encourage our listeners to send more on 0467 922666. Would you mind answering some of these ones?
0: Absolutely.
1: So the first one says, we have a street tree that is encroaching on our street and across our front lawn. It is very tall and split at the top. We have applied to trim it but have been refused because it is supposedly heritage. This is very annoying. Any thoughts on that one, Karma?
0: Oh, a lot of questions, I guess. It's whenever you're dealing with an individual tree, the specific situation is really important. I guess the first thing I would say is that the trees that we plant along streets are designed to provide cooling and surfaces, and they don't necessarily stick to the boundaries that we place on our city. So the intent is for those tree canopies to go over into across people's private land and also onto the road. However, if there are any issues, we're responsible for ensuring that that tree is appropriately managed. If they've submitted a request for some maintenance and whether the tree's heritage or not, we would manage that tree appropriately and reduce risk to an acceptable threshold. So if there was a split in the branch structure, for example, we would absolutely deal with that. So I'd encourage that person to get back onto Fix My Street, reference their original inquiry and ask for a bit more information, because it's something we should look into, and a heritage classification would never prevent us from doing appropriate management of a tree.
1: And I think that's really reassuring to hear. Izzy from Griffith is on the line. We'll put Izzy through. Hello.
2: Oh, hi. How are you, Emma?
1: I'm good. It's lovely to hear from you. What is your question about trees?
2: So in the inner south, in Griffith, there's a double roadway, Captain Cook Crescent, and there's like cypress pines all the way down, and they're very large and ageing. Have they ever thought about, because they're so large and all the electrical wires

down Captain Cook Prison, they all grow to a certain height and then get a big chunk of square cut out of them and then grow some more. Have you ever thought of a more appropriate tree and get rid of all the non-native cypress pines that look very odd

0: you've raised on Captain Cook. I know those cedars very well, and the challenge of managing those very old cedars next to the overhead power lines is a real one. Also, Evo Energy are the organisation responsible for clearing trees around power lines, so they're going in and managing those trees in a way that is appropriate for their asset, perhaps not aesthetically getting a great result for the trees. We do talk about in those situations about changing the species over, and it's something that has come up before, and in other streets we've done exactly that. And it's likely that
1: Do you
0: as
1: put up
0: those
1: like more
0: trees,
1: native trees?
0: well, this comes back to what I was saying before about people having different opinions. So Emma seems to be
1: True.
0: in Team Exotic Tree, while others, like yourself, really appreciate our native tree species. And that would certainly perhaps be on the cards if looking at the size of, like, the width of the verge, how much space we have. But really, we do need to consider solar access. Well, I guess in this situation, the cedars are evergreen as well, so they have a lot of similarities to native trees. But I think there we're thinking a little bit more medium term because the trees are quite old, so they'll be reaching the end of their lifespan in the urban environment over the next decade or so. And at that stage, we'll be looking at putting something in that's more appropriate for the nearby power lines so that we can get as much service and amenity out of that streetscape as possible. That's also providing our electricity.
2: All
0: Oh,
2: right,
0: cool.
2: Izzy. Thank you very
0: Okay.
2: much for your question.
0: Thanks.
2: Izzy
0: Bye.
2: from Griffith there. And in fact, to show that there are differences in opinion, text just came through. We should not have gum trees near houses. Karma Sweet is the Director of Policy and Planning at ACT Government Urban Treescapes. Karma, look, I've certainly heard the term widow maker. I hope that's not offensive to anyone in terms of the huge branches that can fall from a gum tree. How do you feel when you hear that kind of? I know you were saying there's that contrast between some people wanting natives, but surely there are some species of gum that should never have been planted in streets.
0: Well, we actually find, yes, gum trees do drop branches when in hot, dry weather, particularly. That's certainly a characteristic of the species. But we actually find they provide, or they, that results in very little damage to property. And it is extremely rare for somebody to be hurt by a falling tree branch. Very, very, very rare.
2: Oh, wow. Okay,
0: So,
2: that's good to know.
0: yeah, I think people's perception of the danger by all trees is much higher than the actuality of that as a hazard. However, I understand people having apprehension when they see a large branch on the ground.
2: Yeah, what about damage to property? Did you mention that? Sorry.
0: Yeah, so we have a system in place to, I guess, review any damage caused by public trees to personal property, and it's not common, and certainly not something that we see over and above with eucalypt trees as opposed to other trees.
2: Okay, we might quickly squeeze in Stu of Canberra, who has rung through with a question. G'day, Stu.
3: Hey, how are you going?
2: Good. What's your question?
3: Next to the storm drains in Woden, there's a retaining wall, and it's basically holding up the cycleway. And in between that retaining wall and the dirt between the cycleway and the retaining wall, there's a whole heap of poplars up in the crack next to the retaining wall, a lot of them, and they will damage the concrete wall. Now, I've submitted a fix my street and they've closed it, but I rode past this morning and it's not fixed. And these trees will destroy ACT government property.
2: Karma, are you aware of that one?
0: I'm not of this, but I know the stormwater channel attached to the old Yarralumla Creek line, and I do know there's poplars through there, but I'm not aware of this particular site. I'd be interested to talk more and also know what was said in when your Fix My Street was closed.
2: Karma,
0: Were you given?
2: in that situation, generally, so we can advise all of our listeners, what should Stu do if he feels like his concern has not been followed up with?
0: Absolutely, get back onto Fix My Street. If you can, reference your inquiry number and say, look, I just need some more information. I'd really like someone to call me. And then we can ensure that your inquiry is adequately discussed and that you feel confident in the answer that you've been given.
3: Yeah, because
0: that's just one street on is the way.

0: to go.
1: Yeah, if it's not attended to, it's going to do thousands of dollars damage. So, yeah, it would be in the best interest to have it looked at.
0: Yeah, but we do have rules around how close we plant to retaining walls and stormwater channels. And we do know poplars can creep. They can sucker and grow over time, and they may have creeped a bit closer to that infrastructure. So I'd be interested to have it.
2: Well, Stu, thanks for bringing it to our attention today on the show, and thanks for calling. Stu of Canberra there. Karma, we are out of time. I know people had more street tree questions. I think we might have to make this a bit more of a regular thing because so many people love talking about street trees. Happy Tree Week. If people want information about how they can celebrate, where can they find it?
0: Yeah, please go onto the City Services webpage. We have a Tree Week calendar there, and it has a big list of all the different events that we've got going on. And it's a great place to get more information about your urban forests more generally as well.
2: Wonderful. Thank you, Karma. 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
3: Good afternoon. Jennifer Sexton with ABC News. Fears are growing of a full-scale return to hostilities in the Middle East after a day of Iran and the United States trading fire in the Strait of Hormuz. The United Arab Emirates says Iran also launched cruise missiles and drones towards its oil facilities, causing a fire. The US Navy has meanwhile announced that it destroyed a number of Iranian fast boats, with Iranian media reporting that five civilians were killed while trying to deliver goods aboard a small boat. The renewed fighting began after US President Donald Trump said they'll try to free commercial vessels stranded by Iran's blockade. Chief Executive of the Canberra Institute of Technology, Dr. Margo McNeil, says she does not accept findings that she engaged in any misleading or improper conduct. An assembly inquiry found Dr. McNeil actively misled the CIT board during her recruitment process by not disclosing she was under investigation by TAFE New South Wales for serious misconduct. In a statement, Dr. McNeil says aspects of the report contain factual inaccuracies, including matters relating to the characterisation of her conduct. The Reserve Bank is widely expected to lift interest rates this afternoon as it walks an economic tightrope. Glenn Lauder reports.
4: Markets are factoring in a more than 80% chance the cash rate will be hiked to 4.35% following the RBA's two-day meeting. If so, it had marked the third straight rate rise, taking it from 3.6% at the end of 2025. Headline inflation jumped in the first 3 months of the year, largely due to the oil spike caused by the war in the Middle East. Sally Tindall from comparison website Canstar says that's the third straight quarter of price rises.
5: This is not a good scorecard for the RBA.
4: The Reserve Bank is also being cautioned that more cuts could further stifle spending and hit consumer and business confidence, raising the potential of a recession.
3: An Israeli immigrant has told the Royal Commission on Anti-Semitism and Social Cohesion that Australia doesn't feel like a safe place and she's preparing to leave the country with her family. The inquiry has heard evidence from Dr. Tali Pinksy, who migrated to Australia with her husband and four children early last year to take up a job as an academic at Monash University. Dr. Pinksy told the hearing while she and her husband hold a permanent visa in Australia, they plan to go back to Israel at the end of the year after experiencing abuse for her Jewish and Israeli heritage.
6: We came knowing that there are problems, but we were hopeful that once the intensity of the war in Gaza diminishes, then hate will also decline, but we don't see that happening. So we don't feel Australia would be long-term welcoming and safe place for us.
3: West Australian author Craig Sylvie has pleaded guilty to child exploitation material charges. David Webber reports.
7: Appearing in the Fremantle Magistrates Court, Sylvie pleaded guilty to distributing and possessing child exploitation material in January. The 43-year-old was facing four charges, including producing and distributing, and two counts of possessing child exploitation material. It was alleged Sylvie produced child exploitation material in 2022, but that charge and a second possession charge have been dropped. Sylvie is scheduled to appear in the district court in July for a sentence mention on the charges of distributing and possessing that he's pleaded guilty to. His bail was continued.
3: ACT Energy Minister Suzanne Orr says a bill to increase penalties for fuel mismatching follows issues in other jurisdictions. The bill, introduced to the Assembly today, aims to crack down on fuel providers who charge a higher price for

0: deal than advertised. Minister Orr says there have not been cases of mismatching in the ACT, but the law will prepare providers should there be supply issues in the future.
1: But what we are seeing across other jurisdictions is a little bit different, and certainly if things become, if supply becomes a little bit harder to maintain, we just want to be prepared to make sure that we have everyone doing the right thing.
0: And South Sydney Rugby League star Latrell Mitchell's ended his self-imposed media ban to speak about a teammate's milestone. Winger Campbell Graham will play his 150th NRL game when the Rabbitohs play Cronulla on Saturday. Mitchell hasn't spoken to the media since 2024, but says he wanted to acknowledge a special occasion.
2: For stretchy, Big Campbell's playing 150 this week, so he's one of my great mates, one of my all-time teammates, and very proud of him.
0: Canberra's weather, mostly sunny this afternoon with west-northwesterly winds up to 25 kilometres an hour, becoming light this evening. Heading for 18 degrees at the moment, it's 17 at Tuggeranong and 16 at Dixon. ABC News.
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4: Hello, hello. It's 2:05. I was about to say 5 minutes past two. It's not yet 2:30. But we will be talking to a dentist very shortly. You know that joke? What time's the best time to go to a dentist? Tooth hurty? Yeah, you all know it. Anyway, coming up, we will have on Ask a Specialist a dentist if you've got any questions that relate to your teeth, your gums, as I said earlier, even your tongue, your inner cheek area. I'm sure the dentist can help. The number is 0467 922 666 and you can send in your questions and we will put them directly to the dentist. How good is that? Do you remember those old ads? We can't show you their face because they're a dentist. Well, this is radio. You don't get to see their face anyway. So send in your questions. And for all those lovely people who sent in questions about street trees, we were utterly inundated. We weren't expecting that many. So we're going to try and get someone from Urban Treescapes on again later in the week, and we will give you a little bit of a heads up and we will save those questions that people have already sent in. Now, just a little recap of what we've been talking about here on Afternoons on 666 ABC Canberra. Cakes. Producer Sarah would like to make one of the Australian Women's Weekly birthday cakes from the famous cookbook. She is a self-professed non-baker, but would like to try, and she wants your suggestions. Here's one that says, having made many cakes from the original book, I suggest the swimming pool, says Lee. So that was also sent in yesterday, possibly by Lee. Lee, do you own shares in the swimming pool jelly, the blue jelly that people sell? Just asking. If you have a suggestion on which of those cakes Sarah should make, send it through to us on 0467 922 666. I also think the pool is a nice, easy one to do. We've also got something we've now termed Muggate. Producer Claire has called it Muggate. Talking about producer Sarah's experience of seeing somebody drinking coffee out of a legit ceramic handled mug as if it was no big deal in the car this morning. Lee is a bus driver. Lee has said weird things. I'm a bus driver, and from our high vantage point, we see people do a lot of weird things in cars. Goodness me. Eating cereal from a bowl, women putting on makeup, men shaving with electric razors, and the worst, according to Lee the bus driver, going shopping in pajamas. Do you do any of those things? Do you eat cereal out of a bowl in the car? There's some little contraption that my friend's children have where the cereal goes in one part of a plastic cup scenario, the milk goes in another so they stay crispy, and then when they angle this cup thing, they get sort of the perfect portion of cereal and milk in their mouth. It's a bit strange, isn't it? Have you got one of those? Might be better than using a bowl and a spoon in the car. Producer Sarah says vehemently that pajamas are fine in the car. Are pyjamas fine for going to the shops? I say no. I say no to that. She's very cross at me for saying that. Maybe it's a young person thing. I don't know. Would you ever wear pyjamas to the shops? I know that my cousins in Germany were horrified, my European cousins, that I would wear athleisure wear, you know, like workout clothes, tights, a jumper, sneakers, that I would wear that to pop down to the shops. Do you have a problem with that? Come on, tell me, 0467 922 666. Are you perhaps someone who was born in another country like Europe? It's not a country, it's a continent, but just go with it. Are you perhaps thinking, yeah, of course I would never wear that to the shops? Or are you thinking, live a little, loosen up,

forget it. 0467922666. Also, I'm still trying to clean my smelly blanket. Someone has said here, if you've got a musty woolen blanket, you could consider borax. That sounds extreme. If nothing else works, this acts like a deodorant, maybe because it's wool. I think I'll hold off on the borax just yet. I'm going to try bicarb, I'm going to try vinegar, and I'm going to try vodka, mainly to assuage my concerns about the blanket, you know, make myself feel better. You are listening to Afternoons on 666 ABC Canberra. The weather today, top of 18 degrees is what we have been expecting. And it's a little bit windy out there, but no sign of rain, which is lovely. The traffic is all clear. If you see anything on the roads, the number is 1300 681 666. In Gungahlin, there is a road closure you need to know about. Gundaroo Drive westbound between Horse Park Drive and Palin Street will be closed from today until forever. Basically, no, until Saturday the 13th to allow gas pipeline works to be carried out. Road users are encouraged to use the Anthony Rolfe Avenue detour, which is in place. Coming up this half hour, as I mentioned, you can ask your dental questions, anything to do with teeth, gums or otherwise. Send in your question on 0467 922 666. Here's the Rolling Stones. I've said on air before that the only really great song they ever wrote was Paint It Black. I stand by that. But this one is not too bad. It's called I Can't Get No Satisfaction.

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4: 14 minutes past 2. Welcome back to Afternoons on ABC Canberra. I'm Emma Bickley and I'm filling in for Alice Matthews. The fabulous Alice will be joining you on Drive from 3.05. So there you go. You won't miss your daily dose of Alice, I promise. Speaking of things you won't miss, you might not miss... I didn't think that through. At any rate, Suzanne, the tea-loving, travelling granny, is annoyed. She says she won't miss this conversation because she says, I'm feeling a little judged by this cup discussion. It's not a cost issue for me. I just don't like tea from paper or plastic, a ceramic cup all the way. My car has a cup holder that fits the ceramic cup. Now, Suzanne, we have to distinguish something here. It's not the difference between paper and plastic versus ceramic because you can get a travel cup that is mug looking, mug adjacent. It is made of ceramic. It still has the same properties that you're talking about. Producer Sarah was just a little bit weirded out by the person who had just a regular mug with a handle and was drinking it while they were driving. And I said I found that odd too, and we wanted to put it out there to see if other people found it odd too. So Suzanne, the tea-loving travelling granny, just confirm, is it a ceramic cup with a handle? Or is it a travel cup that happens to be made of ceramic? Because I have no issue. I agree with you. I think tea tastes much better in ceramic or glass, possibly even stainless steel. I don't know if it makes too much of a difference than it does in paper or plastic. But it is still odd to see someone driving and drinking. Like, if nothing else, it's a bit dangerous too. You know, you sort of can't really put it down unless you've got a particular cup holder. Now, moving on from that, I want you to ask any questions you have about your teeth because Arosha Viracone is a dentist. And on Ask a Specialist, every week you are given the opportunity to cut those lines. It can be quite a long wait to get to a specialist. It can be quite expensive. This is kind of your quick route to get some very general, and may I repeat, it's not medical advice, but it's general information on a particular topic. Today we're talking teeth. Arosha Viracone, welcome to Afternoons on 666.
5: Hi, Emma. Thanks for having me on.
4: I'm very excited to talk teeth with you, and I have a feeling that once the questions start rolling in, we will get bombarded. So let's jump right in. How often should we be brushing our teeth?
5: We should at least try twice a day. And the reason that we do that is, one, let's face it, we don't always get all the nooks and crannies the first go. And the other reason is when you leave all the bacteria to grow and thrive for 24 hours, they can get a little bit nasty. And that's when we start seeing issues like gum disease and, you know, holes starting, things like that.
4: Is there such a thing as brushing your teeth too often?
5: Yes, there is.
4: Oh, my goodness.
5: You're damned if you do and you're damned if you don't.
4: Okay. What numbers are we talking here?
5: Well, look, if you're one of those people who scrubs a bit too hard, because what we're trying to do is really just remove all that soft plaque, like sticky stuff, right? But if you've cleaned that up and there's nothing left to clean and what you're doing is scrubbing your tooth surface, then you can actually brush your tooth surface away. And that's when we get other problems like holes and other types of holes, so abrasion holes and
4: that sounds
5: sensitivity.
4: Nasty.
5: Yeah, it doesn't look great either.
4: Okay. Electric or manual toothbrush, what is your preference?
5: I prefer the electric, but I do have some patients who are fabulous hand brushes, so they're really good with their manual toothbrush, and I'm not going to change it if it doesn't need fixing.
4: Okay. So, if somebody has a manual toothbrush, they often come in soft, medium, and hard. What is your preference?
5: soft all the way. Medium is hard, you're likely to scrub your tooth surface. Yeah.
4: Okay. I would have assumed hard to really get in the nooks and crannies.
5: Mm-hmm.

0: Look, I did too before I actually studied dentistry.
1: And now you know
0: I
1: better.
0: have to admit, I do know better. So yeah, soft all the way.
1: Okay, fantastic advice. We are talking to a dentist. Arosha Viracone joins me to answer your questions on Ask a Specialist. We will remind you this does not constitute medical advice, but it is general advice in relation to looking after your teeth. If you have a question, the number is 0467 922 666, or you can call 1300 681 666. Okay, next one. If you sleep with a splint or a retainer, maybe you wear one during the day, what's the best way to clean this?
0: So there are a few options. There's the simplest one would be hand soap and a soft toothbrush that is not your toothbrush that you use for your teeth.
1: Okay.
0: So you have to keep one separate, yeah. There are tablets that you can use to soak them in, so that's your next level up. And sometimes people might do that maybe once a week just to get rid of that calcium buildup that you can get. And if you really want to really level up, I use a little ultrasonic bath.
1: Oh, yes.
0: That is in my bathroom. Yeah, that has like a UV light thing. So I pop them in and press the button, and that's worked really well.
1: Like the ones you might get for jewellery? Is that kind of what you mean? Like it's sort of a little bath and it sort of blue and vibrates sort of thing?
0: A bit like that, but this one is specific for like mouth guards and dental appliances.
1: Okay. Well, that's very interesting. We've got a text that came in earlier. Is stem cell extraction done wisdom teeth? On wisdom teeth. I have never heard of this.
0: How interesting. I was not expecting that question.
1: That's the caliber of listeners we've got. They're always thinking.
0: I'm so impressed. Without having

0: least 20 minutes. And the reason is that when you start eating sweet food, it's the first point of digestion. Like when we eat carbohydrates and sugars, when it starts to break down in our mouth and we produce a lot of acid. So what effectively happens is the acid changes the pH. Now we're getting very technical. And that makes it I suppose the word would be acidic, which means it softens the tooth surface. So it's a bit like soaking your pans in water and scrubbing your pans. It sort of softens the tooth surface. So if you brush immediately, you're scrubbing tooth surface away. Sugar-free gum is probably a better option.
1: Actually, that was a question I was going to follow up with. I grew up with years of those ads about how gum, what was it, neutralizes something, something, something. Mm-hmm. Obviously, the ad didn't have a lot of an effect on me, but I do remember it. What were they trying to say, and is there any truth in that?
0: There is actually a truth in it. So what they were trying to say, which is really lovely, isn't it, when advertising actually is
1: has
0: accurate.
1: Some truth, yep.
0: Yes. Yes. So whenever we eat anything that has a carbohydrate in it, which is pretty much everything, we will actually naturally, our mouth will get a bit more acidic. So what the chewing gum does is that it stimulates more saliva production, and our saliva is fabulous at neutralizing. So it grabs all the acids and basically neutralizes it. So the more saliva you have, the faster you will recover. So there was a great truth to that graph and that ad.
1: There you go. Mm. Okay. Mm. More questions coming through. This one is quite specific. There is a bumpy streak running along the inside of my cheek. It's near where my upper and lower teeth meet. What is this, and is it a concern?
0: Now you're going to learn something you know, completely useless, but okay. You might find it in trivia.
1: Go.
0: It's called a linea alba.
1: Alba.
0: Mm-hmm.
1: Okay,
0: it's
1: what is it?
0: A white line. So that happens when you most likely at night are clenching or grinding your teeth and your cheek gets caught between your teeth. And it's the keratinization, so keratin's in the inner surface of our cheeks. So it's almost like when you're walking barefoot and your feet get more sort
1: calloused.
0: Of calluses and
1: yeah.
0: they get rough. Yeah. So it's like a cheek callus from your cheek getting stuck between your teeth while you're asleep.
1: Okay. Mm. So it might be time to investigate a splint for the nighttime so we're not chewing.
0: Yes. Maybe also see if you have sleep apnea. That's now one of our points, things that we're getting our patients to screen for, because a lot of people who have sleep apnea will clench and grind their teeth. And if they don't have sleep apnea, then maybe looking at what is causing you to clench and grind your teeth at night. And if you can't change that, because it's usually family stress, work, whatever.
1: Then
0: maybe
1: getting a splint. Okay.
0: Yeah.
1: It is nearly tooth hurty, and that's why we're talking to a dentist. Arosha, I'm sure you've heard that joke a bazillion times. Our listeners have heard it at least three times today. So we are talking to Arosha Veerakone, who is a dentist, here on Ask a Specialist. You can ask any questions you like. We can't give bona fide medical advice, but we can talk around the topic in a general way. 0467 922 666 is the text line. Send in your questions now. Okay, flossing. Louise in Griffith says, this is a question so many people would want to know the answer to. Is it really necessary? If so, the thread floss, the water floss, or those little picks that have a tiny bit of floss already threaded onto them?
0: All right. So the flossing really gets to the parts that the toothbrush can't. So unless you have gaps between your teeth, and some people do, in which case the toothbrush will get there and it will clean. So simple answer is yes, but it's not as simple as is it just floss, because it depends on the gaps that people have. So some people have bigger gaps, so they might need they look like little Christmas tree brushes.
1: Yes.
0: That you poke, and those are great for people with bigger gaps. But then if

0: you have very tightly bunched up teeth, then floss is great. So then the question was, which one? I'm going to start with your traditional normal floss, you know, half a meter. Yep, go for that first. If you find that hard to use, then the flossettes, which are the little sticks with the floss stuck on them, are just as good. And then your last resort really should be the water flosser, because it's not as good as mechanically cleaning with actual floss, but it's better than not.
1: Okay. So it's better than not. We should all be flossing. Mm-hmm. At what age should children start flossing? Because honestly, I was once told by a dentist that my two-year-old needs to have their teeth flossed every day. And I felt like, well, I felt like telling them what I thought of that suggestion. Because if you've ever tried to brush a two-year-old's teeth, that's hard enough. What age should we start flossing?
0: No. Look, as early as you, it sounds really terrible, but as early as you can do it. And I suggest for little kids, the easiest one is actually using the flossettes with them.
1: Yes.
0: And I tell the parents to, you know, if you're sitting down watching TV, you sit on the couch, they sit on the floor, they just tilt their head up and you just get in with the flossette and go flick, flick, flick, flick, flick, and that's it. It's done.
1: Okay.
0: So easy.
1: Arosha, is it normal for the floss to smell a bit funky when you're finished flossing?
0: Well, for sure. Now you know what you're cleaning. Clean your teeth.
1: Yeah.
0: That's why it's in the faucet, not in your mouth. Yes.
1: Yeah. Okay. But it's okay if it's a bit stinky because you're getting that out, right?
0: Yes. Yes. Well, that's the stuff that, like, that bacteria, it's pretty gross. The bacteria eats the food you eat and then it poos acid. Like,
1: gross.
0: And if... they're stealthy, so they're camouflaged, of course, because they're white, they match our tooth surface. But I tell even the kids, they say, look, it'd be like little cockroach poos in your mouth.
1: Yuck!
0: Like, you wouldn't leave that, you know.
1: I wouldn't leave a cockroach
0: in your mouth.
1: You know what? If they take anything from today's conversation, Arosha, it's that unless you floss, you basically have cockroach poo in your mouth.
0: Basically, camouflage cockroach poo.
1: I like that so much in that I absolutely hate the concept of it and I'm going to go floss right now. Jay on the text line has a question for you as we head close to the news at, you guessed it, 2:30. This one, we can't really give specific medical advice, but a white ball on the roof of my mouth like an ulcer, but it's been there for quite a while. It's not painful. It's just like a bump. Any thoughts?
0: I think that
1: see a doctor. See a doctor. That's not for us. That's not an us thing. Hey, I'm just going to break in very quickly and say that we will be going over to Jennifer Sexton with the news in just a moment. But the RBA has not yet. The news has not yet come through to us, so that should be happening pretty soon. The announcement about whether there will be another rate rise today. We'll be covering that in just a moment. But how about we go one more question for Arosha Veerakone, our dentist today on the show. Is there anything that can help me with dry mouth, says Wendy.
0: Okay, Wendy. Well, it really depends on why you have a dry mouth. If you think it's because of your medications, it's worth speaking to your GP and seeing if you can change over to a different type of medication that might help with the problem with your saliva. Certainly a lot of things that we have are things like dry mouth gel and drinking a lot of water and chewing sugar-free gum. But that's something you probably should have a chat with your dentist or hygienist about. But probably the biggest thing is if you think it's medication related, it's worth changing them to help you, because the dry mouth is can cause a lot of other problems down the track. And I feel for you.
1: Okay. Yeah, it sounds horrible. Arosha, very quickly, I know I said that was the last one, but should you rinse after brushing or not?
0: We now say don't. So spit, don't rinse.
1: Spit, don't rinse. Because, okay.
0: Because we want you to essentially give yourself a little fluoride treatment every time you brush your teeth, because that is also part of it. Every time you brush your teeth, you're giving yourself a little fluoride.
1: Well, I think that our audience has just been chomping at the bit with this information about their teeth. Arosha, you're an absolute delight. Thank you so much for providing all this useful information on how to protect our teeth.

0: You're most welcome. Thanks for having me on, Emma.
1: Dentist Arosha Veracone there on another episode of Ask a Specialist. And now we go across to the fantastic Jennifer Sexton with news headlines and maybe some news about that RBA rate hike. Has it happened? Let's go across.
2: Yes, it's just come in. Uh-huh. Thanks very much, Emma. The RBA has delivered another rate rise, lifting interest rates to 4.35% in the third rate rise for 2026. So there'll be more information on that coming through the afternoon. In other news, the criminal case against accused child murderer Jefferson Lewis has had its first hearing in Alice Springs today, where Kumanjai little baby was found dead last week. The ACT Skills and Training Minister says the legal threshold for him to intervene in the Canberra Institute of Technology's board has not been met after an assembly inquiry found the chief executive actively misled the board during her recruitment process. A Jewish man has told the Royal Commission on Anti-Semitism and Social Cohesion underway in Sydney he was encouraged by police to drop his case against a man who allegedly made death threats and performed Nazi salutes. One Nation leader Senator Pauline Hanson says she's considering a move to the lower house at the next federal election, but has declined to say when she'll make her final decision. Overseas, in Lebanon's health ministry says Israeli strikes have killed more than 100 people in less than a week. The deaths coming despite a ceasefire, which has officially been in place for more than 2 weeks. Russia has threatened Ukraine with a massive missile strike on central Kyiv if its forces try to disrupt Moscow's Second World War Victory Day commemorations coming up. And to the weather for the capital for the afternoon. Mostly sunny with west-northwesterly winds becoming light this evening. Today's forecast top was 18 degrees. And at the moment, it's 16 at Dixon and 17 at Tuggeranong. And Emma, I'll be back at 3 o'clock.
1: Thanks very much, thank you. Jen. Jennifer Sexton there with news headlines here on ABC 666. In Canberra, I'm Emma Bickley. Looking at the temperature at the moment, let's see what the Bureau of Meteorology has to say. It is currently sitting on around 16, 17 degrees here in Canberra. 16.8 feels more like 12. That's probably on account of that wind that's blowing the ABC flag on the flagpole. Top expected today was 18. Wasn't that a great chat with the dentist? Oh, you've got to get into our Ask a Specialist segment because it's such a rare opportunity to ask those little niggly questions. No, it's not medical advice per se, and it can't be specific to you, but in a general sense, I've learnt a lot. Like, for example, I've learnt that having a hard toothbrush and going all at it with the scrubbing may not be the best thing for my teeth. Another thing I've learned today is that you are willing and able to help producer Sarah with her quest for making her first cake from the Australian Women's Weekly Cookbook. Now, I'll go through some of the suggestions here, and I think that producer Sarah might even wander in with some thoughts on the one you've chosen. Just letting you know that the RBA has announced another rate rise, and we will be chatting to an economist in just a moment. So if you do have any questions about that one or any thoughts on that, 0467 922 666. Producer Sarah, lots of suggestions have come in. Have you been wading through them?
3: I have. I've decided to go with a Democratic election this yep. time. I thought I wouldn't sort of wield my iron fist just yet, not until I get good. but it seems that the pool is the winner.
1: Yeah, it very much does. So we've got a few people saying that they've done the pool cake. Somebody, Tony of Chifley, said the monster cake is an easy one, rectangular and lollies to decorate. Is the monster one the one with half eggshells for eyes and people put a Smartie in there?
3: Or oh, God.
1: A candy-covered chocolate lolly?
3: Okay, look, I am going to take a little bit of creative license with the pool because I know the original pool is got green jelly in it.
1: Use blue.
3: And I wouldn't want to swim in that pool.
1: Use the blue. When I made it, I used blue. And you know what I did?
3: What?
1: It was for my daughter's birthday. And at the time, she was a big Swiftie, Taylor Swift fan.
3: Nice.
1: There's a photo that you can get of Taylor Swift. So perhaps you could think along these lines. There's a photo of Taylor Swift where she's floating on a flotation device in a pool. I printed that out, cut it out, laminated it, and then put it on top of the jelly so it looked like Taylor Swift was in the pool.
3: Oh, gosh. I didn't know. To be a baker, you have to also know how to laminate as well.
1: Got to be crafty. But that's more to be a parent. I think you've got to get good with the laminator and being crafty. Somebody said here that if you do the dolly cake, you can make it in a basin, like a pudding basin. Therefore,
3: I was thinking of like a sink, like a kitchen
1: sink.
3: Yeah,
1: so I was going to say that this lovely texter probably assumes too much of your current kitchen.
3: You overestimate me.
1: Well, only because I would dare say, and correct me if I'm wrong, not many people other than the person in each family charged with making a Christmas pudding which I think that number is possibly decreasing of itself, has a basin, like has a pudding type basin or bowl that's the shape of the Dolly Varden dress that they could bake it in. I think they're more likely to have the Dolly Varden cake tin than they are to have a pudding basin.
3: I have no thoughts.
1: I don't know.
3: This is over my head, this conversation.
1: We've also had a few more people chime in on your suggestion that it's weird to be drinking out of a mug in the car. I think anything – oh, no, this is about the pyjamas. Sorry, wearing pyjamas to the shops. You said it's fine.
3: Yeah, totally.
1: I think anything is okay to wear at the shops. I see people in their warm pyjamas and UGG boots almost every morning and evening at my local shops. Ross Solly might be doing this at his shops, and he's a trendsetter. So more might be doing it now, says JP in Kayleen.
3: Does that mean JP has spotted Ross Solly out in the wild in his pajamas?
1: No, I don't want to set any rumors aflutter. I feel like he's just suggesting that perhaps if it's happening, maybe Ross is also doing it because he is known for trend.
3: Well, he does have his UGG boots on at the moment.
1: He did grow up on a farm.
3: What's that got to do with pajamas?
1: I don't know. I just wanted to bring it up because he always brings it up. Someone else here has said that they use a ceramic cup to drink out of in the car. And they said that in my defense, I drive on a country road with no traffic. I guess there is the part of the drinking from a mug in a car where it's a safety concern, but then the other part is that it's just odd.
3: I mean, a country road, wouldn't you have a lot of bumps? I feel like you would just get it all over. You'd be like driving and then the bits of coffee droplets will be spilling everywhere.
1: Yeah.
3: And you get there.
1: Coffee
3: and
1: vapor.
3: There'd be no coffee.
1: Yeah, I agree. You know what, Producer Sarah, I said to you, sort of in jest, how would you feel if you were sitting next to someone on a bus and they pulled out a plate with food on it and a knife and fork?
3: I'd be scared. I'd think, you know, some crime is about to go down.
1: I don't know. I think I'd be impressed. What if they pulled out a whole cheese board?
3: That's kind of scary. I would be scared of that person.
1: There's a woman on social media who goes on busy public transport in, I want to say Europe or South America somewhere, and she pulls out a folding table, a tablecloth, a vase with flowers and a meal, and then she proceeds to pour a glass of wine for the person, the random stranger sitting next to her, and kind of just pretends like they had arranged for this to happen. And more often than not, I mean, I'm sure she doesn't film the ones or show the ones that are not so good, but the person just partakes. They kind of say, oh, thanks.
3: I mean, I suppose it's quite a shocking thing. It's very unexpected. And maybe in that situation, I also wouldn't know what to do. So perhaps I would accept the wine. But also, don't accept random drinks from strangers that you don't know.
1: Very, very good point. If the person was just offering a sealed food item.
3: Perchance,
1: would you take it?
3: Yeah, then I'd quickly run away.
1: Yeah,
3: you know, free food, and I don't want to talk to them because I'm thinking, what have you got? What's your ulterior motive here?
1: Intriguing. I wonder if you would think that was weird. 0467 922 666. Thank you, Sarah. Hi. So the pool cake is what Sarah is making, and she's going for a blue pool. John of Bruce says, Emma, Satisfaction by the Stones is on the Stones Out of Our Heads album from 1965. That was the first LP I bought with my own birthday money, age 12. But I'm with Adam Shirley that Gimme Shelter on Let It Bleed, 1969, is their best song. John, I'm going to have to give that one a listen. I won't play it now because I think if I play two Stones songs in, you know, almost in a row in quick succession, people might get a little bit annoyed by that. Wendy from Gordon, what are you saying? You can buy edible images to add to your cakes, much nicer than laminating a photo. Wendy, yes, you are correct, except an edible image won't sit very nicely on jelly. It will eventually, the jelly will permeate the image. That's why I had to go with a laminated one, because it is a cake that is, the top of it is almost entirely crushed up jelly to look like a shimmering, sparkling pool. That's why we had to do that. So just letting you know, if you're ever making the pool cake and you want to put an image on top, one of those kind of wafer or fondant printed images. Fondant might work because it's thicker, but the wafer will definitely dissolve in the jelly. You are listening to 666 ABC Canberra. Coming up next, we will be talking to an economist who'll talk us through the RBA's. Just now they've announced a hike in interest rates. How are you feeling hearing that? I think a lot of people would be pretty upset with that news. Let me know what you're thinking. 0467 922 666. Instead of a Stone song, here's Weddings, Parties, Anything, and it's Father's Day.

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4: Welcome back to Afternoons on 666 ABC Canberra. It's a quarter to three and I've got you talking now, which is great. I love all of your texts. John of Bruce saying, Emma, very few of my generation would be offended by another Stones song on the radio. You could probably play a whole album, but wait, we can already do that ourselves. John, I just didn't really get the Stones.

0: John, could you perhaps suggest a song that I might like or an album that I should listen to? I'd really appreciate it. Wendy's on the text line saying, ah, yes, Emma, smart thinking, of course. The image would dissolve in the jelly. Yes, it's one of the few times when I would go a laminated printed image over appointment going on around the country. Last year's policy easing has now been fully unwound. Rates have been lifted three times this year, February, March and May, but economists say the Reserve Bank Board may now want to wait a while to see how the economy responds before it moves rates again. Dr. Meg Elkins is an associate professor in economics at RMIT University and joins me now. Dr. Elkins, welcome to Afternoons on ABC Canberra.
1: Thank you so much, Emma.
0: Was today a surprise?
1: Oh, no. Mm. Unfortunately not. Mm. I think 82% of economists expected it, but there are a few of us that were hoping it wasn't going to happen, but I think the tide was definitely towards that. And we saw from the board it was 8% voting for and only one saying to hold. So last time,

0: those public transport prices went up by 8.9%. So I would say that's the majority that we're looking at here. It was those fuel prices, and they did talk about it in the announcement that they knew that this Middle East crisis is driving it, but we're still looking at housing prices being high, and now we've lost everything. And it, a little bit of it is beyond our control. Perhaps January, you know, maybe we did spend a lot, but now these other elements means it's very much watch this space. I saw that Westpac, they were assuming there's another two rate rises to come. Hopefully, that's very conservative. I hope that doesn't come into play. Yeah, it is sad. It's about another $100 a week.
1: Yeah.
0: If you have a $600 mortgage. So,
1: which is huge.
0: When we're considering this is the third one in succession, that does take a hit to the budget.
1: On the text line, Alison has a question. She says, "Hi, Emma, I'm no financial or economics expert, but I do not understand, and I would really like to, how raising interest rates is going to fix inflation when the root cause, as you mentioned, Dr. Elkins, seems outside the hands of the everyday person who have well and truly tightened their belts, meaning they're not buying much, if any more than the bare essentials. Why are the levers for cutting inflation so seemingly blunt and cruel? Are there any other levers that wouldn't hurt those struggling that we could better use to control inflation?"
0: I love that we get to explain economics 101. Yes. Absolutely right. That interest rate is a very blunt instrument, and the idea is they don't want inflation to go out of hand, because inflation is kind of the horse that gets away. The pressure here is it going to then impact full employment? So there's two things the Reserve Bank is looking at. One is price stability and the other is full employment. So this band that we have is between 2 and 3%. Now, the last inflation rate was at 4.6. So it's pushing the limit. It would be very unexpected that they would not reduce it today. But there are ongoing effects that we might see in the next 6 to 9 months because of what's happening now. There is another lever, and that other lever we're going to be talking about in a couple of weeks when the federal government brings into play its fiscal budget for 26-27. So we'll watch this space to see how the government now responds to this, what sweetness they can have for the cost of living to kind of mitigate some of the pressure that we're feeling. But a lot of this is, you know, it's impacting housing, and housing is just that problem that's not going away.
1: Dr. Elkins, when we talk about it affecting housing, I don't obviously know anywhere near as much about economics as you, but I always think that affects people on lower incomes. Like if you have a mortgage or you're struggling to get into the property market, you're clearly not going to be on as high an income as somebody who has paid off their home, whatever it might be. So what are those levers that Alison mentioned that could be pulled that might spread out the weight of this more to people who can more easily afford it? Like, I know we've talked in the past about using super in a way to affect inflation. Any thoughts on that?
0: Well, we're going to find out a lot about this in the budget, because super is part of what they can talk about. I mean, and they're also talking about the government reducing their spending, which has also been contributing to inflation. So I know we just released our state budget an hour or so ago here in Melbourne, and there's a lot of surpluses going around. So if the government actually does reduce their spending, that could also help some of that inflationary elements here. As she's talking about, there's some things that are beyond our control. What the government spends is beyond our control, except for elections. And also what they bring in is beyond our control. Some of the other levers, well, this one's a really blunt one. We always know that when monetary policy is used, it impacts some people positively and some people negatively. If you're a person that's living off the interest of your savings right now, you're pretty happy.
1: Yeah, that's true. That's very true.
0: And there are other people that are quite happy, because this is also going to impact exchange rates.

0: We're different to the rest of the world at the moment. The rest of the world is not actually increasing interest rates, but we are. So we look more attractive to people that are going to invest in our dollar. So that could have impacts. If you're travelling overseas, it might be that you've got you're getting more bang for your buck for your dollar.
1: Yeah.
0: You could be quite happy then.
1: So Dan in Belco on the text line makes a similar point. All the people without a mortgage will not change their spending behaviour, which is kind of going along with what you just said. Yes. So we need a better instrument to deal with inflation. Now, Dr. Elkins, we will have to leave it there, but not so great news for some. And as you pointed out, maybe there are segments of the community that are quite happy about the RBA hike, but I think that the Drive program will be covering this in more detail later on. Thanks so much for your time.
0: My pleasure. Thanks, Emma.
1: Dr. Meg Elkins there. She's the Associate Professor, an Associate Professor in Economics at RMIT University. And joining me in the studio, the fabulous Alice Matthews, who's hosting The Drive Show. Hello.
2: So to pick up on your conversation from yesterday, if you had said the professor, very different meaning.
1: Yes, as
2: very
1: opposed to the. no, but Alice, it's sort of, it's pretty sad news. Like I know that we were just talking about how some people will find this to be useful if they are living off their savings, if their mortgages are paid off.
2: Who out there is doing that at the moment? Please tell me.
1: And that's why I go back to like what Dan of Belco said, like the people without a mortgage for whom this is not a problem, for whom this means they're getting richer, they're not going to change their spending. So if we're relying on changes in spending, this is not a very useful mechanism. Are you guys going to be talking about this at all?
2: Yeah, of course. And it's also accumulative, right? Like when it happens, not just once, not just twice,
1: totally.
2: Three times, like how much more can we take? Well, and now will there be a pause ahead?
1: And so like when I read this sentence, I said to the audience, I felt sad reading this. It said, last year's policy easing has now been fully unwound.
2: So we will cover the interest rate hike and bird insults, Emma.
1: I saw this.
2: So if I said, Emma, you are a goose.
1: Yes.
2: That's not a compliment, is it?
1: No, it's not.
2: But hear me this. What did the goose ever do?
1: Nothing.
2: And what's so bad about a goose?
1: Alice.
2: Why are birds involved in so many of the insults we deliver? And tell me all of your bird insults.
1: I'm so glad that you, like, it's for the birds. I don't even know what that means, but people say that. I'm so glad you brought this up because every minute that goes past, I'm more and more of a bird lover. Like, I have now become.
2: I love that.
1: I got my budgie that I adore. Whole family adores him. And then we've got additional
2: budgie
1: chickens
2: smugglers.
1: Now. Yes.
2: Another one.
1: Not nice.
2: Not nice
1: at all. But I will tell you one thing. Yesterday, a texter told us that in the Chinese language, I can't remember if it was Cantonese or Mandarin, a penguin is called a business goose.
2: Yes. Yes.
1: So good.
2: Because it's got like the suit.
1: But I saw.
2: I have heard this before.
1: I saw
2: it's really
1: your
2: lovely.
1: Thing on the internet that you're referring to.
2: It made me laugh so much. I saw this. It was essentially a post from, I think it was a bird feeder maker. It was like, stop the slander.
1: Anti-bird language.
2: Stop the anti-bird language. We're going to pick up on that campaign and go through these insults to the birds that actually are pretty smart.
1: I like this so much because yesterday we were talking
2: about.
1: What
2: your bird insults?
1: Well, this is so great. Send your bird insults, any insults with a bird word in it, 0467 922 666. Yesterday we were talking about how fabulously intelligent cockatoos are.
2: Yeah.
1: And how they can learn socially and they're very quick. So send them through. This has been the Afternoons program. I'm Emma Bickley. Thanks to Claire. Thanks to Sarah. And thanks to you for listening. I'll be back again tomorrow. Alice is up on Drive next.
3: Good afternoon, Jennifer Sexton with ABC News. The Reserve Bank has increased official interest rates by a quarter of a percentage point, Alison Branley reports.
4: Interest rates have increased for the third time since the start of the year, bringing the cash rate to 4.35%. The Reserve Bank board met over the past 2 days and voted 8-1 in favour of the rise. In minutes of the meeting, the bank noted conflict in the Middle East had led to fuel price rises, which was adding to inflation. Economists say the Reserve Bank board may now wait a while to see how the economy responds before it moves rates again.
3: A group of politicians, staff, students, unionists and a former vice-chancellor have come together to support the Australian National University's interim leader. Rebecca Brown stepped into the role last year, replacing controversial vice-chancellor Genevieve Bell. Weekend media reports allege Professor Brown was involved in the push to have Professor Bell resign. Lachlan Closey from the National Tertiary Education Union says focusing on the interim VC is a distraction from bigger governance failures.
5: We see this as an attempt to obfuscate, as an attempt to shift blame, and as an attempt to distract from the real accountability that is quite properly coming the way of ANU Council.
3: ANU has been contacted for comment. The National Tertiary Education Union says issues around workloads, job security and pay need to be resolved at the University of Canberra. University staff walked off the job this afternoon for a half-day strike over issues with ongoing enterprise bargaining. Lachlan Closey, who's the ACT Division Secretary, says the union will see what a new pay offer brings and future strikes are not off the table.
6: Healthy workloads, better job security, fair pay, they're key things that staff need. And if you see leadership's not willing to give staff a fair and reasonable deal that values, respects and supports UC staff, then there could well be more action.
3: A court in Alice Springs has granted a lengthy adjournment in the case against Jefferson Lewis, the man accused of murdering 5-year-old Kumanjai little baby. As Dana Morse reports from Alice Springs, prosecutors requested the delay in order to compile an extensive brief of evidence.
7: The accused Jefferson Lewis was excused from attending. He had been scheduled to appear by a video link from Darwin here in Alice Springs, but that did not proceed. We're unsure why he was excused from attending at this point. There was supposed to be a live stream set up here because of the high levels of national interest in this case. But when it came time to log on to that stream, it was not working and nobody was able to view the proceedings outside of the courtroom.
3: A Jewish man has told the Royal Commission on Anti-Semitism and Social Cohesion he was encouraged by police to drop his case against a man who allegedly made death threats and performed Nazi salutes. The inquiry has heard from Nir Golan, who described being verbally abused and threatened by a man at Bondi Junction in October 2023 because he was wearing a kippah in public. Mr. Golan told the inquiry the man then bashed a bystander who tried to intervene and fled before police arrived.
8: Even though I sent in video and pictures of this person, and was eventually told by the police that there's not much that they could do and that the case would ultimately get thrown out and it would be a lot of wasted effort for nothing, and encouraged to drop it.
3: Lebanon's health ministry says Israeli strikes have killed more than 100 people in less than a week. The deaths come despite a ceasefire which has officially been in place for more than 2 weeks. Monday was one of the deadliest recent days, with 17 people, including 2 children, killed by the Israeli military. Israel insists it's targeting members of the Iran-allied militant group Hezbollah. In the NRL, Gold Coast Titans centre AJ Brimson says the players had a brutal video review session to discuss last Saturday's loss to Canberra. The Titans lost 28 points to 12 at home against the understrength Raiders. Brimson says Gold Coast coach Josh Hannay was honest with the players during the video review.
9: You know, he just said he can cop losing, but not the effort that we showed, especially early in the game. He made a message about us as a group. It doesn't just affect us, it affects the whole staff and our fan base and the city. So pretty angry yesterday, as you'd expect.
3: Canberra's weather for the rest of the day, mostly sunny with westerly winds up to 25 kilometres an hour, becoming light this evening. The temperature at the moment is 17 at Tuggeranong, 16 at Dixon. Tomorrow there'll be some frost about, a mostly sunny day at a top of 18. ABC News.
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2: And if there's one thing I know about the Canberran, is that they love a bird. We love our birds. But I feel like we have been part of the anti-bird language. As I was saying to Emma, I saw a very funny social media post from a company that makes bird feeders, and it was essentially on a mission to stop using anti-bird language, cancelling toxic phrases like "you silly goose." So I'm asking for your bird insults. 0467 922 666. Insults and phrases that don't look kindly upon birds, because I think they cop it. They cop the worst array of insults from the animal world. I'm not sure what animals are comparable to the bird when it comes to insults. You silly goose. Don't be a chicken. Oh, got a lot to say about that one. 1300 681 666 on the text line. Our birds are smarter than the Reserve Bank board members, but they're paid much less, says Dan. And another listener throwing to some John Williamson lyrics in a song. I don't know what that song is, but if we can figure it out, I'm happy to grab it and give it a play ahead of this. But this listener says, "You silly galah, I'm better by far than a white cockatoo or a budgerigar." Yeah, budgie smugglers. And why did they have to cop that? Anti-bird language, 0467 922 666. I'm sure there are many, many that I have not even heard about. A silly galah, that's coming in on the text line strongly at the moment. Your flaming galah, of course, Aria Duffy. The flaming galah made famous by none other than Alf Stewart. And Ari, you also say, "you absolute pelican." Yeah. I mean, again, I'm sure there are things about pelicans that don't deserve that to be an insult. Surely. Send me a message. Once again today, I have a giveaway. I have a double pass to Lisa Simone's show, A Daughter's Tribute to Nina Simone at Canberra Theatre on the 14th of May. You again can have a chance to win these. All you have to do, when you hear the dulcet tones of Nina Simone at some point in this program, I will play a little bit of Nina Simone. And when you hear that, that is your cue to call. Call 1300 681 666 and you can go into the draw to win those tickets. We'll have one person each day and then we will draw out of those four people on Friday. 1300 681 666 is the number to call when you hear Nina Simone, a bit of her being played. If you'd like to head along to Lisa Simone's show, which is called A Daughter's Tribute to Nina Simone, all you have to do is keep listening to the Drive program all of today and tomorrow. Coming up, compensation for head injuries in AFL. Who should provide it? The insurance companies or the AFL? 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
2: It is one of our most popular sports, to watch and play, and maybe someone in your family is an AFL player. And I wonder if you've ever been concerned for them about a potential head injury and concussion. All of my brothers played union, and that was front of mind for me always because I saw them take a few serious knocks. But when it comes to the AFL, I know there's been a lot of discussion over many years about the danger of head trauma and whether or not the sport has done enough. As of last Friday, major insurance companies are refusing to cover players for head trauma and related illnesses, and it's going to be the focus of a 7:30 report tonight. Peter Jess is a player agent and longtime concussion reform advocate. Peter, good afternoon to you.
19: Good afternoon, Alice.
2: Well, we had basically a crisis point if insurance companies are now refusing to cover our players.
19: Yeah, look, it was always going to happen because when they do the costing of their policy, they do what's called a simulation process. It's called, you know, the Monte Carlo simulation. And what they do is they gather all of the data about what the event is likely to happen mm-hmm. and the extent of the event. And so they rely on the league, you know, the AFL, to supply them with the data on, you know, concussion, both, you know, clinical and sub, you know, clinical, to create a, you know, policy that is sustainable. our research shows us is that consistently, you know, the AFL has been downplaying the extent and, in fact, even, you know, the total numbers of, you know, concussions. Mm.
2: And it seems to be, if the insurance companies are going, actually, this is happening far too much for us to even keep up with, I feel like it says a lot about the numbers. So what payments are available to players who do get affected by this long term?
19: Okay, so if they have to retire prematurely, they have what's called a career-ending payment system, which is capped at $500,000. And then they can also then use another system, which is called the SIB, which is the severe benefits payment, where they have an injury which is similar to a career ending. They can apply for that, and that's capped at $600,000, which is pretty much in line with workers' compensation. But it's paid for by the players. It's not paid for by the employer.
2: Right. Okay.
19: It's crazy.
2: So the AFL, have they indicated at all that they might be willing to step in to fill the gap left by those insurance companies?
19: Well, I first put that to them in 2021.
2: Right.
19: And I said to them is that, you know, we are going to have this problem going forward unless we have a proper system where you reserve funds instead of spend them every season without putting some aside. So we put a proposition to them not only in 2021, in 2015 with another large insurance group whereby they did a proposal that would ensure that not only were the current systems met, but also they had enough in reserve to counter the long-term problems that they were going to see from this. I mean, this is not a new problem.
2: No.
19: I mean, if you look back and see, in the 30s, they were saying in the US, in the NCAA, there was a recent court case where the Davis family, this is a guy that died from CTE, that he was awarded $140 million, which is not going to stand. It'll certainly be nearer the mark of probably, you know, $30 or $40 million. But
2: wow.
19: What it says is that in the NCAA handbook in the 30s, it said, symptoms for lasting longer than 48 hours, it is recommended that players not be permitted to complete for 21 days or longer.
2: Right.
19: Or if at all.
2: If at all. And now, if you look at the AFL, it's a, what's a 12-day rule in place for concussion. So that, to me, then perhaps seems like we've gone backwards. Is that adequate?
19: No, no, no. I mean, look, it's what it also goes on to say, right, there is definitely a condition described as punctrunk, and often recurrent concussions cases in football and boxing demonstrate this. It says that somebody who was knocked unconscious repeatedly should be forbidden from playing contact sport in the future. Mm-hmm. So, look, we've known about it. What we need to focus on, and this is a whole target of what I've been saying for years, is that our focus has got to be on prevention.
2: Yeah.
19: It's far cheaper to prevent than it is to deal with the consequences that flow from not preventing it. So, what we've said to, the AFL is we just need to focus on what we understand is the mechanics about how this happens. So if you have, the situation where you have, multiple collisions either at training or on the pitch. So you know that if you reduce the number of collisions, because it's not just head knocks, it is every time that you collide.
2: Actually make contact,
19: Yeah. So what happens is when you collide, it creates what's called a diffuse traumatic axonal impairment. Now that's the first step when it accumulates for chronic traumatic encephalopathy. So I'm reading stories in the UK and Irish papers where they say that the brain trauma is in sport is out of control and getting worse.
2: Yeah.
19: And this is from a world's leading neurologist, and you've got Dr. Bert, what was his name? Omalu, who said children shouldn't be banned from playing sports until the age of 18.
2: Wow. Yeah,
19: because of the dangers of brain trauma.
2: Goodness, how do you think that would go down here in a country like Australia?
19: Well, what it means is we have to focus on prevention.
2: Yeah.
19: You know, that means you can still create a game.

0: where you don't have brain damage.
1: And on prevention, yep. Jess, Mr. Peter Jess, on 0467 922 666, one listener has written in saying a brain scan before entering the AFL could give a player a baseline to work off. Is that at all in the mix or
0: yeah,
1: helpful?
0: Basically what I put to the AFL, right, nobody should come into the senior league without having a proper brain scan, right? Because what we've found is that many kids who have played elite junior sport come in are already on the trail of CTE.
1: Oh, wow.
0: No better demonstrated than Shane Tuck. At the age of 16 was the first stain that he had of CTE. Now, you know, the first death from CTE that was found was a kid who was 23, and that was in the US.
1: Yeah.
0: And he played with Penn State. Now, 23, that means is that he would have had 10 years of repetitive trauma.
1: Mm-hmm.
0: Mm. So, you know, this is the whole thing is recurrent subclinical, you know, concussions lead to brain dysfunction. And what we've got to do is make it well and truly knowledge within parents and, you know, the public that we've got to limit the number of collisions that we have.
1: Yeah.
0: If we do that, we're on the first stage of then making sure that our sport will be safe.
1: An actionable first step, Peter Jess. Thank you so much for raising awareness of it here on the Drive program. I appreciate it.
0: No worries.
1: Thank you. Peter Jess there, a player agent and concussion reform advocate. You can tune in to the 7:30 report on ABC tonight for more, particularly around what is happening with compensation and insurance as well. This is 666 ABC Canberra. You're tuned in to Drive.
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1: On 0467 922 666, I've been asking for your bird insults. Dead as a dodo, says one listener. Is that a reasonable one, though? Dodos are dead, right? Wiped out, aren't they? I feel like a right galah for asking that. Another message reads, give someone the bird. Yes. Why did that have to be called the bird? 0467 922 666. There were some lyrics put forward, and thank you, dear listener, for letting me know they are Old Man Emu by John Williamson. We'll have a look giving that one a spin before we talk more about this. Crow's Feet from Jenny. Bird brain, silly galah. Yeah, there's plenty. Thank you to James. Dodos are definitely extinct, so it's accurate. I don't mean to laugh about the wiping out of a species, but I did have to check myself. Alison, you say, I feel like galahs get a bad rap too, along with silly old ducks. What did wise owls do? Yes, Alison. Silly old ducks. Why are ducks old? And why are they silly? Surely they age like any other bird or poultry. Keep your bird insults coming in on 0467 922 666. A quick trip out to Braidwood in just a little bit.

0: Downhearted, Australian Crawl on 666 ABC Canberra. Crawling over to Braidwood. Today is your regional rave, the first Tuesday of the month, and that means on Drive, get to take you to Braidwood. Tim Wimborne is the founder of the Braidwood Food Company and longtime resident and advocate of Braidwood, and is here to tell us a bit about what's been happening and what is coming up. Tim, good afternoon to you.
1: Lovely to be here.
0: I feel like we can't ignore this.

0: Hollywood came and went in Braidwood in recent times.
1: They did.
0: How did the town fare after that big wedding extravaganza?
1: Look, I have to put my hand up. I don't know if I even recognise anyone from Hollywood. I didn't see anyone. No one came near me. If my teenage son hadn't told me all about it, I wouldn't have known it was happening. Apparently, he ran into some people from Hollywood at one of the bars, but I didn't.
0: Oh, so it maybe flew under the radar for some.
1: Certainly for me. Lots of people knew about it. It was a bit of the talk of the town for a day or two.
0: But now the talk of the town has turned to other things. What else is coming up in Braidwood?
1: Well, far more importantly than Hollywood wedding might be, is the Heavy Horse show on the weekend.
0: Yes.
1: Which I didn't know much about, except I went last weekend to Tarrago to the Medieval Festival, which was fantastic.
0: Oh, yep.
1: And they had people dressed up in armour as knights jousting on heavy horses.
0: Amazing. And this is your Clydesdales and the like?
1: Clydesdales and shires and those sorts of things. Yeah, those are the really big things you would have seen pulling ploughs 100 years ago in the field.
0: Yep.
1: Yeah, those sorts of things.
0: And so the Heavy Horse Show in Braidwood, they're just out ploughing?
1: I don't think there's much ploughing going on. The folks who run the showground probably wouldn't be too happy with that.
0: Yeah, fair enough.
1: It's on Saturday, and they've got, I think, 50 or so heavy horses there, and there's judging between heavy horse aficionados. But they've also got other interesting things that I'm interested in. So they've got archery on horseback.
0: Oh, amazing.
1: And skills at arms. So the people, I think, who did the jousting last week are coming back to do sword fighting and that sort of thing on horses in armour.
0: Oh, how good. I also have to say, Tim, I did pop over to Braidwood for the Braidwood show when it was on, and I loved it because you can just go a little bit out of Canberra and it's like you're not in Kansas anymore. There was talk of fox shooting and taking that to Sydney and having people cry upon hearing that show.
1: It's a good show. It's sort of an old school show with some of the traditional things there.
0: Yes.
1: It really is.
0: I had such a good time, and I just thought, I was looking around and I heard the guy doing the show being like, you know what, it's good to be back in the country.
1: It is. And we're not far away. And anyway, that's where the horse show is, in the same place.
0: Oh, great. Yep.
1: It's only a gold coin donation as well. It's almost free to get in. So.
0: Oh, that's amazing. I loved that about it too. It is really accessible in that way. You've also had a recently renovated museum there, Tim.
1: They've done lots of work. They got a great big grant and rebuilt the whole thing. And they have a proper manager or what have you there now who's working, I don't know, paid to do it all. And they've got all sorts of interesting things now running there. And one thing I might actually go to myself, they have guided walking tours of the cemetery because it's quite an old cemetery. And the people who do the guiding dress in period costume and they act in the character and from some bygone era, I believe. And they're doing that. The next one's on the 16th, so Saturday week, I think that is. Yeah, 10 in the morning.
0: Because has there been a bit of a push to, I guess, better record and share Braidwood history?
1: I think there is. There's a really quite active group here in Braidwood doing all sorts of things. The Braidwood Historical Society, which I believe is associated somehow with the museum and so on. I don't know quite what the connection is, but there's lots of people doing lots of things because, you know, we had a few years ago a reenactment of the capture of the Kelly gang. The Clark gang, who were the local police rangers.
0: Yep.
1: And there's still Clarks who live here in Braidwood who would have been related to the Clark brothers who were caught here and taken to probably Skolben or Sydney or somewhere and hanged. And I think there's bushranger tours are in the planning for the future as well.
0: Tim Wimborne is your guest here on Drive, the founder of the Braidwood Food Company, for a regional rave about everything Braidwood at the minute. And, of course, we rave.

0: about how beautiful Canberra is in the autumn, but it's not much different in Braidwood. It also turns it on in autumn too, doesn't it?
1: It's stunning at the moment. I mean, the trees are about halfway through losing their leaves. I'm just looking out the window right now, and there's reds and yellow things, and some of the trees are getting a little thin at the top. And the leaves, I started to rake up the leaves in the gutters outside, put them in the compost this morning. There are leaves everywhere, which is just lovely.
0: Yes.
1: It really is beautiful. And there's no more tomatoes if you want local produce anymore, but there's plenty of brassicas and those sorts of things coming in. Everyone's got their garlic planted and whatnot here. So
0: all the garlic's in. Good. And finally, Tim, I know that it isn't for a while, but there was a bit of a question over the Quilt Festival and whether or not it is going on or it is. Do you know if that's still going ahead later on in the year?
1: I imagine it will be. It goes every year.
0: Yeah.
1: I don't know the date off the top of my head, but I can find that out at a later stage. But yeah, no,
0: that's okay.
1: Aware, it will be going ahead.
0: Good. I think maybe November or sometime around then. But we've got plenty of time to get dates to people. Don't you worry about that.
1: Big weekend for Braidwood.
0: Good on you, Tim. Enjoy the Heavy Horse Show. I'm sure you'll head along. It sounds like a great time.
1: I will be. Lovely to speak to you.
0: You too. See ya.
1: Bye.
0: Tim Wimborne there, founder of Braidwood Food Company, raving about everything happening in Braidwood. Heavy Horse Shows, the new museum, the cemetery tours. There is a lot going on.
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0: This is Drive, Alice Matthews filling in for Georgia Steins, and I'm very much enjoying your bird insults on 0467922666. Hello to you, Tony from Gowrie. Old chook, old bird, getting your ducks lined up, skylarking. Yes, like I said, there are so many. Getting your ducks lined up because, you know, we like to get our ducks in a row, but really that's a pretty dark reference. Elizabeth, you say, Alice, you stupid drongo. Do you know what? I did not even know that a drongo was a bird. I just thought it was an idiotic person. But no, another slander against the birds. And Elizabeth also points out an albatross around your neck. Yes, that's a reference the producers are telling me to a Samuel Taylor Coleridge poem. Yeah, because it's bad luck to shoot an albatross or kill an albatross at sea, or bad luck to see an albatross at sea. Anyway, you're not meant to harm them, so around your neck, that is very bad luck. Traffic all clear at this stage. Obviously, give us a call if you see anything and we will investigate. It's 3:30, time to check in with Jennifer Sexton in the newsroom. Good afternoon, Jen.
5: Good afternoon, Alice. Making news, the Reserve Bank has delivered its third rate hike of 2026 this afternoon, taking the cash rate up by a quarter of a percentage point to 4.35% as it grapples with rising inflation. The Prime Minister's refusing to weigh into reports that working Australians will receive an income offset in their tax return next year, as reported in a national daily newspaper. A group of politicians, staff, students, unionists and a former Vice-Chancellor have come together today to support the Australian National University's interim leader, Rebecca Brown, in the wake of weekend media reports alleging Professor Brown was involved in the push to have her predecessor, Professor Genevieve Bell, resign. Health Minister Rachel Stephen-Smith says handheld metal detection wands are now being used to search patients at the Canberra Hospital's Behavioural Assessment Unit after a man brought a knife to the unit last month. In northern New South Wales, the Ballina Marine Rescue Base will be closed for 3 days after an accident on the Ballina Bar left two of its members and a yachtsman dead. An explosion at a fireworks factory in China's Hunan province has killed more than 20 people and injured over 60. And returning home again, One Nation leader Senator Pauline Hanson says she's considering a move to the lower house at the next federal election, but has declined to say when she'll make her final decision. Mostly sunny for the rest of the day for the capital. At the moment, it's 16 degrees at Dixon and 17 at Tuggeranong. And more news in half an hour. Alice.
0: Jennifer Sexton, We have been talking about all of the insults that revolve around birds.
5: How did you get onto this?
0: Well, I just came across a very funny social media post that was like, we need to stop the slander. And it was for a company that makes bird boxes, bird feeding boxes. And they're like, enough of the anti-bird language. Don't be a chicken. When did chickens ever demonstrate they were anything but noble and brave? And Jenny out Tarago Way has actually really delivered on the text line with quite a few, including giving someone the bird.
5: Yeah.
0: Why is that rude?
5: Yes.
0: And I was saying, I don't.

0: know if there's any comparable.
1: Bird brain,
0: exactly. Do any other animals cop it? So somebody else has said, not exactly a bird, but an old bat. So yeah, fair enough. Maybe unfair on bats. And you always get your occasional, oh, you're a dog. But I don't think there are as many for any other animal.
1: But we do, I mean, you're diving into the insult thing, but the humour thing is just a huge thing, isn't it? Attaching humour to animals and to birds and stuff like that.
0: Like galah.
1: Yeah.
0: But what if that's not funny, Jen?
1: Exactly.
0: What if that just reflects badly on galahs?
1: Yeah. Good point.
0: So I'm getting on board this campaign. And I wonder what we can say instead. Like for bird brain, maybe there's something better we can say. Or maybe
1: just don't insult at all. Can we go somewhere else?
0: Well, that's also fair. Maybe we should all just be kind. But I feel like if we're going to say stop the slander, as these people at the bird feeding place have done, is we need to maybe replace it with something a little more kindly. Mm. I don't know. Do you have a favourite?
1: A favourite?
0: Because mine...
1: Bird insult.
0: Yeah, because mine was Udrongo. And the reason why that's my favourite is because I never knew that a drongo is a bird. Did you know this?
1: No, a drongo is a bird.
0: A drongo is a type of bird.
1: Mm,
0: yeah.
1: Okay.
0: Yeah, it's tip-tap away in Google.
1: The albatross one, I was intrigued because I hadn't heard that one before.
0: Yeah, the albatross one I think is an old kind of maritime superstition that an albatross, I can't remember if an albatross at sea is good luck or bad luck, but it's definitely bad luck to harm them.
1: Okay.
0: Thank you, Jen.
1: Bye-bye.
0: Jennifer Sexton in the newsroom, 1300 681 666. Good afternoon, Peter of Rouge Mountain. You got a bird insult?
2: I'm just negotiating a road here, sign here. Don't forget the humble goose. I mean, the goose is good for everything.
0: The goose,
2: Yes, when I miss that short, 1 foot putt to win all the, I am what a goose. If someone's acting strangely, it's don't be a goose.
0: Don't be a goose. I know, but what did geese ever do to say that they were silly?
2: I don't know. I don't know. Maybe they acted like a dodo.
0: I've got dead as a dodo. Peter, if there's something we could maybe replace instead of saying you silly goose, do you have anything that maybe we could say instead of you silly goose?
2: Well, there are many words. When we miss that 1 foot putt for the club championship, there are many words that are said, but you wouldn't actually, you'd be beeping them out on the ABC. And I don't forget also, if you kill an albatross, whilst it may be bad luck for you, it's 100% bad luck for the albatross.
0: Oh, exactly. That's think of the albatross. Yeah. Albatross first.
2: Yeah.
0: Bird first language. So, thank you, Peter.
2: Yeah, but I use the goose a lot. I mean,
0: well, maybe it's time you changed your ways.
2: I know. I will. Thank you.
0: Good on you, Peter. Okay. Thank you.
2: Bye.
0: Peter of Rouge Mountain, that is Red Hill on 1300 681 666. Keep your bird insults coming and maybe we can find new ways or new animals. I mean, no, that's probably not the right way to go about it. Not new animals, but maybe new ways to think about it. For example, wild goose chase, my bird buddy, this is where I saw the post initially,

says a pointless side quest instead of a wild goose chase, eliminating the bird altogether. This song has come up a little bit among our listeners, Old Man Emu. But donkey is also an insult, as is pig. Bird brain and magpie whistled to me the other day, says this listener, which I thought was a clever mimicry.

0: John Williamson. Old Man Emus. So there you go. For those who say the playlist is repetitive, but you haven't heard that one before. That was Old Man Emu, John Williamson, to lead us in.
1: Jesus, like bird brain, you're as silly as a goose, killing two birds with one stone. Don't be a chicken and pigeon toe, flip the bird. They actually stem from the 16th century. Oh. So during the 16th century, birds got a terrible name altogether. And part of this had to do with the size of their head, and therefore they couldn't have a big brain, and therefore they couldn't be that intelligent. Now, if you're looking to point fingers or flip the bird to someone, Darwin has a role to play in this, because he kind of laid down that idea that evolution, that the bird brain is small, and it was kind of seconded on by this German guy that we confirmed it in 1910.
0: Wow.
1: So the bird brain, that idea of

0: But they're killing two birds with one stone. So that's, to achieve two distinct goals or solve two problems with a single
1: action. Why do we need to kill a bird in the process?
0: Exactly, and that dates back to the 1600 concept of hunting birds with a slingshot. So you might remember slingshots back in the day, and you put a stone in it, and you'll aim at the poor crow, and you do the slingshot, and the stone would hit the crow or whatever. So stone the crow,
1: stone the
0: that's
1: crows,
0: probably where
1: yes.
0: that comes from, the use of a slingshot to kill. And sure, how good would you be if you could use one wood and get the two together?
1: Yeah.
0: And that actually, so that dates back to a letter written by a Bishop John Bramhall in 1655, exchanging views with this philosopher. And they said satisfy two arguments with one answer.
1: Yes.
0: So I thought that was fascinating.
1: Do you know what I thought? I played John Williamson's song, Old Emu Man, just earlier. And then it reminded me of an ostrich and the saying that goes, bury your head in the sand like an ostrich. When I don't think ostriches have ever been shown to actually do that.
0: It's again this idea of misconception of, that a lot of times that the bird will be eaten or that, and from a distance it might look like, if you think about it, so ostriches are more African, that it would be seen that, misinterpreted that that's what it was doing when it was probably just foraging. The same comes with the word goose, you silly goose.
1: Yes.
0: We're going on a wild goose chase.
1: Yes.
0: Are you a goose?
1: Yep.
0: Again, we look back to the 16th century, and it's actually more a playful name. So it's not like really insulting. It's actually more like a simpleton or a foolish person and gullible. And it comes from the historical perception that geese are unintelligent birds. And this, again, is what we see, the awkward gait, the way they walk, the loud honking and a tendency to follow and flock. And then literature or fairy stories portray them as being silly as well. And that reaffirmed it. So it's kind of, this is all fairy culture or language or terms that we use that's been passed from generation to generation. Like my Auntie Jean, God rest her soul, would call me a pigeon. And a pigeon was such a term of endearment. The way you go, "Oh, you little possum," or possum.
1: I mean, pigeon. Surely that's a compliment, because the homing pigeons, they are sharp. They find their way home. That's a beautiful thing.
0: And they.

0: color feet. And again, it's kind of the way they would walk because they are made for their high speed diving, fishing style. So once they're on land, they'll walk a little bit with that kind of wide gait, and we see them as looking stupid.
1: Yeah, again, it's all about the presentation, the misconceptions. The one that came up that stumped me that I actually didn't know of was the drongo. I did not know drongo was a bird. Yeah. I only knew it in its meaning of a silly person.
0: Yeah, no, it's a beautiful bird found up in Queensland, and I had the pleasure of seeing one with its beautiful forked tail. Now, I will tell you right now, not growing up in Australia, I have no idea why that is an insult. So if any of your listeners won't know why that is an insult or what, why is that? What did that poor bird do? I need some information on it.
1: I think we all do. 0467 922 666. If you have any wisdom on how we came to use the term drongo. And I wonder, Dr. Clear, if we're going to go down this path to say stop the anti-bird slander, what can we say instead?
0: We can call them mammals, humans, because we're the stupid of all. We're driving ourselves to our own extinction.
1: And yeah, nothing more insulting than being called a mortal human.
0: Seriously. You think we're so smart. Come here, can I share another one with you? I had great fun researching this. I got this phone call for this interview early today, and I've been researching this afternoon.
1: I've had such
0: fun. So, split the bird. When you say split the bird,
1: So
0: the bird part of that comes from the theatre slang of the 19th century when the audience disapproved of the actor. The audience would start hissing like a goose.
1: Oh.
0: And giving the actors the bird became, you know, giving them bad energy. And the finger part came from ancient Rome, where the middle finger was seen as the insulting finger because it's the longest and might be seen as, you know, in male reproduction organ, but you know what I'm saying?
1: So yes,
0: put it together, flip the bird. There you go.
1: Oh, Gráinne, it's such a pleasure to chat with you. Thank you so much for putting the effort in. Oh, here we go. We may have an answer. This is a great Australian insult on the drongo. Was originally an RAAF term for a raw recruit. It first appeared in the 1940s, but its origin reaches back to the name of the racehorse drongo who ran in early in the 1920s. So it goes to the army, Gráinne.
0: There you go. I love it.
1: Thank you so much for being such a good sport and for shifting the narrative on our birds.
0: Oh, I love it. I love your birds. They're just fantastic. And have a great one. I'll speak to you again soon.
1: To you. Bye-bye. Dr. Gráinne Cleary there, bird expert, bird lover, author of Why Do Birds Do That, here on 666 ABC Canberra. On 0467 922 666, why is 3 strikes in a row in 10-pin bowling called a turkey? Why does golf have a birdie, an albatross and an eagle for scoring? Hey, maybe that's them getting some good press. And your turkey gobbler, Ugala. Yes, indeed. Drongo was a racehorse who consistently lost races. So this to me makes much more sense than calling someone a drongo based off the bird that is apparently very beautiful. Hi, Alice. I feel sorry for Team Solly, who have to get up at Sparrow's fart every weekday. John Flory Pease, while Solly's fart may take the pressure off the sparrows, I don't think it will fly. Yes, Sparrow's fart, maybe not necessarily insulting. I don't know.
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1: Today is International Day of the Midwife. So if you remember one that supported you or your partner during childbirth, now is your day to shout out to the midwife. 0467 922 666. More next.

0: Cheryl Lynn, gotta be real. We do always keep it real here on 666. This is Drive Alice Matthews filling in for Georgia Steins. Bit of a public service announcement. If you or somebody you know is pregnant, the University of Canberra needs you. So as I was saying before, today is International Day of the Midwife, and to celebrate, UC is calling on any expectant mothers to join their program to help student midwives learn best practice in midwifery. This is something I actually did myself in my pregnancy. I had a student midwife see me all the way through. Well, I was here only for half of it here in Canberra, my pregnancy, but I saw her the whole way through. Kylie Hodges is a registered nurse and former UC student, and Nolan Perryman is the head of midwifery at UC. Happy International Day of the Midwife.
1: Thank you.
0: Thank you so much for coming in. Let's start with why you need expectant mothers. So.

0: support in midwives, in, especially around the ACT and New South Wales regional areas. So, yeah, we really need pregnant women for our beautiful students.
1: Does that mean that you've got many, many beautiful students?
0: We have got many, many beautiful students. For instance, in the last year, we virtually doubled the number of students.
1: Oh, wow. Yeah. What do you attribute that to?
0: Well, I think it probably has a lot to do with the promotion, possibly, of midwifery. I think we had some more interest in midwifery. So the applicants, I ended up ringing or contacting most of them to make sure they understood what midwifery is, because it's not a 9-to-5 job.
1: No.
0: It's a 24-hour-a-day job.
1: And you think some people in their lives, when you give birth, you might do that a handful of times if you're lucky, and it's the most intense thing in the world, and midwives see this process multiple times a day, day in, day out. It is absolutely incredible and a job I don't think I could ever do. It requires so much. So I kiss the feet of the midwives.
0: Lovely.
1: And Sue in Richardson called to give a shout out to her midwife, Jenny Purser, in 1984 at Canberra Hospital. She was wonderful and then became a friend. Sue apologised because she was losing her voice, but she called in to say that. You can keep your shout outs coming through on 0467 922 666. Oh, did you?
0: Yes.
1: Oh, there you go. Mm. So she must have left a mark on her patient.
0: She did. She was lovely. Yeah.
1: Kylie, I said maybe I'm not cut out for the job of a midwife. What do you love about being a midwife?
2: So I can't believe I get paid to do this job every day. The biggest thing is to actually be with women. That's what a midwife does. We're with women. Yeah. It's not about leading women. It's not about directing anything. It's about helping women find the place where they feel their power and they can connect with their body and their journey to parenthood. So I think as a midwife, I just get so much joy from the work that I do, and being in that space with women and seeing their transition to parenthood is such an honour and such a blessing every day.
1: It's an unbelievable

0: years, or are they third year or second year students?
1: No, they're across the years.
0: Yeah, okay.
1: Yeah. So in first year they have 6 women, and then in second and third they have 16. So that So it is intense for the second and third years because they've got, you know, also a lot of content. So there's a lot of knowledge that they need to acquire as well.
0: Of course, of course.
1: So it is very intense. But yeah, it's 6 for the first years and then 16.
0: Wonderful.
1: The second and third.
0: Jump online, have a look, consider it. Thank you both for coming in. And once again, happy International Day of the Midwife.
1: Thank you very much for having us.
0: Kylie Hodges there, RN and former student, and Nolan Perryman, the head of midwifery at the University of Canberra. If you or someone you know is pregnant, the University of Canberra would like you to reach out. They're calling on all expectant mothers to join their program to help train student midwives, help them learn the best practice in midwifery.
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3: With Alice Matthews, filling in for Georgia Steins.
0: Yes, indeed. Just for the week, filling in, and your 4 o'clock news is coming up. On the other side of that, Australians use statins. So this is cholesterol-lowering medication like Cresta, Lipitor, more than any other prescription drug. Australians use statins more than any other drug. So if you are somebody that uses them, 0467 922 666. If you've got any questions around those medications, what should be done alongside them? If you are maybe someone that could look at an alternative. Now, this obviously comes with a disclaimer of seeking your own medical advice, having conversations, but you're about to meet a preventative cardiologist, Dr. Stephen Fenton. He is the author of a book called The 5CH Lifestyle, which is designed to lower cholesterol without medication, but he does make some important distinctions as to who and who might be able to do that and why. So stay tuned if you've ever been on a cholesterol-lowering drug. Also coming up, you will hear a really interesting case out of the High Court about activists who took some covert footage. And now the question is, who owns the right to that footage? It's actually quite a fascinating case. Thank you for your messages continuing to come through on slandering birds. Donna, you say, hi, Alice. Has anyone said Lucy Goosey or Henny Penny? Who says in a play, the sky is falling, the sky is falling? Yes, Henny Penny probably didn't do herself any favours. But as for the other birds, the turkeys, the chickens, I don't know what they did to deserve, you know, to be called something insulting. Like if someone called me a chicken, I'd be like, hey, yeah, thanks. Thanks, I do communicate with my peck of people, and I would not take that as an insult. Thank you to Emily from Holder, who says, not to be a pedant, but birds are a whole category, like mammals or reptiles. There are other insects for insults for mammals, like being a cow, being catty, being a dog, a pigsty, eat like a pig, sheepish, goat. Yeah, this is true, and I want to hear ones for other animals too, because I still think birds cop it the most.
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6: Good afternoon, Jennifer Sexton with ABC News. Reserve Bank Governor Michelle Bullock says high inflation is a key factor in the board's decision to lift interest rates for the third time this year. The RBA has raised the cash rate by a quarter of a percentage point to 4.35%. Headline inflation came in at an annual rate of 4.6% last week on the back of higher fuel prices caused by the Middle East war. Ms. Bullock says she understands the pain facing households, but the bank needs to act now to stop inflation getting away from them.
7: Already we've seen a sharp increase in fuel and related commodity prices, and this is already feeding through to inflation. The recent increases in interest rates will have no impact on this. What these increases do, however, is help to contain the domestic inflationary pressures after the inflation due to oil and related commodity prices eases.
6: There are renewed calls for Australian National University Chancellor Julie Bishop to resign amid more turmoil at the embattled institution. A group of politicians, staff, students, unionists and a former vice-chancellor have today gathered in support of the ANU's interim vice-chancellor, Rebecca Brown. She took over last year after the resignation of controversial VC Genevieve Bell.

0: Senator David Pocock says recent media reports are putting undue attention on Professor Brown when the focus should be on broader leadership failures.
1: It is incredibly concerning to hear reports of the potential scapegoating of the interim vice-chancellor at a time where we have a number of reports into governance failures here at the university. The only constant in all of the shambles that we've seen at the ANU has been the Chancellor and the Council.
0: ANU and Ms Bishop have been contacted for comment. ACT Liberal leader Mark Parton says the party will be considering all recommendations from an Assembly inquiry into the recruitment of Canberra Institute of Technology's chief executive. The report found Dr. Margo McNeill actively misled the board by not disclosing she was under investigation by TAFE New South Wales for serious misconduct during her recruitment. Mr. Parton says there needs to be radical changes in the CIT's governance, and he thinks Dr. McNeill should resign.
2: Having seen the evidence that's been put forward, I can't see that she can continue in her role as CEO of CIT, and I would hope that she makes the decision to step away.
0: The Federal Health Minister has warned his colleagues to abide by rules governing their dealings with big tobacco companies following an inquiry at Parliament House in Canberra. Representatives from Philip Morris International were allowed to give private evidence to a Liberal-led Senate inquiry yesterday, despite concerns from Greens and Labor committee members. Their evidence will be published, but the representatives' names will be redacted to protect their identities. Mark Butler says there are international conventions which recommend limiting tobacco companies from discussions about health policy.
3: I am a little concerned about these reports that I've heard. I only reminded my colleagues in recent days about those obligations that we all have as public officials. And again, I urge colleagues to abide by those obligations.
0: Overseas, and at least 26 people have been killed after an explosion at a fireworks factory in central China. China correspondent Alison Horn has more.
4: Chinese state media say the blast at a fireworks factory in Hunan province was reported on Monday evening local time. The explosion was so dangerous, authorities evacuated everyone within a 3-kilometre radius of the plant. Police investigating the cause of the blast have reportedly taken control measures against the person in charge of the fireworks company. Authorities say two gunpowder warehouses within the factory area continue to pose a high risk amid rescue efforts. Alison Horn, ABC News, Beijing.
0: To sport, and South Sydney star Latrell Mitchell's ended a self-imposed rugby league media ban. The representative centre hadn't given a media conference about NRL since 2024. Mitchell says he's now a more mature player who wants to set an example to his children.
5: This is my family. I've got to be the leader there and turn myself into, I guess, a role model for my kids. And yeah, just for me, it's just all about giving back to them and showing them that, you know, it is what it is sometimes, and you just got to keep doing what you need to do and, you know, not kick stones and get on with your job.
0: And in basketball, the Minnesota Timberwolves have claimed a crucial win on the road to open their NBA playoff series, beating the Spurs 104-102 in San Antonio. Turning to Canberra's weather, mostly sunny for the rest of the day. At the moment, it's 17 degrees at Tuggeranong and 16 at Dixon. Tomorrow, mostly sunny and a top of 18. 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
9: It has been lovely hearing the array of bird insults come through on 0467 922 666. But some not so insulting. The duck's guts, says this listener, is a positive description of something that's pretty smick. Yeah, a bit like the bee's knees, but I think the bee's knees gets more attention. But yeah, the duck's guts. Maybe we should revert this to positive bird sayings. You're the duck's guts. That's the only one I can think of, to be honest. Stu from Canberra. Hi, Alice. I've heard of people being referenced as a turkey and jive turkey for bird insults. Also, as a kid, my very British aunt called me my duck, as in meaning something precious, but she pronounced it as miduk.

0: says Stu. That's very sweet. Yeah, my duck or my pigeon, very lovely. Sharon of Hawker says, not sure who should be more offended, chickens when we women complain about chicks or chicken wings, a.k.a. tuck shop lady arms. Or flapitas, not sure of the spelling, not sure of the latter one, Sharon. Budgie smugglers, says Sarah. Crow's feet, says Jenny. A bit of a bower bird. I think that's a nice thing, right? Don't they collect some lovely things? Thank you to Andy from Gunning for the midwife shout out as well. It is International Day of the Midwife. So if you'd like to shout out, we will take them on 0467 922 666. Hi, Alice, says Andy. I'd love to shout out to Christy, helping bring my daughter into the world, and my midwife friends, Jess, Regina, and Anna. You're all amazing. Happy Midwives Day. You can also call up on 1300 681 666. Keep those numbers handy if you're interested in putting any questions to or having a chat with Dr. Stephen Fenton, preventative cardiologist, on the text line on statin alternatives. This listener has written in to say, my husband had statin-induced myositis. I'll ask Dr. Fenton about that in just a moment.
1: Mornings with Saskia Maven.
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1: On 666 ABC Canberra.
0: Have you ever been prescribed medication to lower your cholesterol? Preventative cardiologist Dr. Stephen Fenton has penned a new book detailing how you can do that without drugs, as well as reduce your risk of heart attack. It's called The 5CH Lifestyle. And a reminder ahead of this interview, not to take this advice in place of seeing your own medical professional. Perhaps this chat can help you with questions to ask your GP or specialist. Your questions and comments are, of course, welcome on 0467 922 666. Dr. Stephen Fenton, welcome to the program and congratulations on your new book.
4: Thank you, Alice. Nice to talk to you today.
0: Before we get to the lifestyle itself, I started off this segment by talking about the fact that Australians use statins more than any other prescription drug. Why is that the case?
4: Well, statins are very effective drugs at lowering cholesterol. They were first proven to be successful in clinical trials in 1994. And there have been several other studies since then clearly showing that they reduce mortality in people with coronary artery disease and other vascular problems. So there is no question as to their efficacy. Similarly, there's no question that other drugs apart from statins that lower cholesterol have great efficacy. And that's why I'm a great fan of lifestyle, because whatever we do to lower cholesterol, including diet, exercise, stress reduction, and all the things I talk about in the book, will definitely lower cholesterol. And in turn, that will lower cardiovascular risk.
0: You do go on to say, though, that the medical profession has some way to go in terms of finessing who should actually be on statins. Why do you say that?
4: Well, I do feel strongly about that, which is one of the reasons I wrote the book. And that is because a lot of people on statins probably don't need to be on statins. And similarly, a lot of people who are not on statins probably should be. So what I'm recommending is that we try to target people a bit more precisely than we currently do. Now, I guess, you know, the first thing to do is just repeat the problem, and that is that heart attacks are the leading cause of death in Australia and right around the world. And heart attacks are the leading cause of sudden death, and heart attacks are the leading cause of death not only in men but also in women, something that's not that well understood. And 10 times as many women die of heart disease as breast cancer. So it's very important that we do whatever we can to reduce that and change that situation. Up to now, Alice, what we've been doing as a medical profession is focusing on risk factors. And to be honest, we're only focusing on four of the main risk factors, which were identified after World War II when they started to study and question why people were having heart attacks. And probably most people know of those. We call them traditional risk factors, and they're smoking, high cholesterol, high blood pressure, and diabetes. Now, they are very important risk factors for sure, and it is very important that they're targeted and assessed and managed. And that's what most GPs do. If you go for a Medicare-funded heart

0: Check, that's what your GP will do, and that's fantastic. There's lots of great GPs are doing a terrific job in identifying these risk factors, and that's been where assessment has been. But I think we need to move it forward now. We've got the technology, we've got the evidence, and we've got the simple tools which are very effective in identifying the cause of heart attacks. So when somebody has a heart attack, it's because they've built up plaque over usually a very long period of time. Plaque is fatty, rubbishy substance which gets built up along the walls of the arteries. Technically, we call it atheroma if it's soft plaque. That's actually a Greek term for porridge because that's what the pathologists thought. It looked like gruel or porridge, and they called it atheroma. When that gets hardened over several years, usually it becomes calcified with that hardening process. A lot of people might have heard of the term hardening of the arteries. That's what it is, calcium moving into the wall of that artery where the plaque is, and that's called atherosclerosis. Now, nearly every single heart attack is actually an atherosclerotic event. And so we
1: So
0: now
1: that
0: have the
1: plaque buildup and
0: tools.
1: hardening.
0: Exactly. But it's the plaque that isn't necessarily the hardened plaque, because wherever there's hard plaque, there's still soft plaque. It's actually a little bursting. You can think of it as a whole series of pimples along the inner lining of the artery, of the coronary arteries, which are the arteries running on the outside of the heart muscle, supplying it with blood and oxygen. And you just really get a little pimple bursting on the inside of the artery. And the body says, hey, you know, we've got a problem. We've got to heal it. We've got to do something about it. And its traditional way of healing, it sends in a blood clot. So you've had a buildup of fatty rubbish plaque on the wall of the artery. There is a lot of soft plaque or vulnerable plaque, and if it just bursts, the body sends in a blood clot, and then all of a sudden you've got a total occlusion of the coronary artery. And unless something's done very quickly, that's a heart attack, which can have very dangerous consequences.
1: And there is a way of telling, a scan that you can do that does indicate your plaque, right?
0: Yeah, that's absolutely correct. There are actually a few different things we can do, but the one I'm proposing in the book as the best starting point for the most of the population who could be at risk is called a CT coronary calcium score. Now, it's probably good for your listeners to think of that like a mammogram of the heart. It's similar technology in terms of it's a CT X-ray technology, and it's a similar radiation dose, less than what we call a millisievert of radiation, so very small radiation. For a calcium score, there are no injections, there's no pain, there's no dye, and as I said, minimal radiation. Now, a lot of the critics of calcium scoring said, oh, we don't want a population-based test. You know, we don't want the whole population to have to
1: Because
0: undergo
1: this
0: that.
1: is not covered by Medicare, is it?
0: Well, that you're correct there. And there are very strong efforts being made now by the cardiology community to get that rectified. We think there should be a rebate, and I know there are a lot of discussions happening at the moment in the various bureaucratic channels that manage that. So hopefully there might be a rebate, but you're absolutely correct. At this point, there's no rebate, but a calcium score is not that expensive. In most X-ray places, we'll charge about $150 to $200 for it. And being a potentially life-saving test, it's probably not too bad. But there are a few caveats with a calcium score. It's a very easy test to do. It takes a bit of expertise to interpret it. And it has to be done in certain age groups to be reliable. So males above 45, females above 55 is a general rough rule of thumb. But younger patients who have a strong risk profile certainly can have it done. And if calcium's measured, that's a rule-in test, not necessarily a rule-out test. So in a younger patient, we may want to do other tests to look for soft plaque if they don't have the calcified plaque.
1: Dr. Stephen Fenton is your guest on Drive. Alice Matthews with you, filling in for Georgia Steins. He's a preventative cardiologist and has just published a book called The 5CH Lifestyle. 0467 922 666 is the text line. If you have any questions, or if you're listening and going, well, what do I need to go and say to my GP? We had a message come through earlier, Dr. Fenton, saying statin alternatives. My husband had a statin-induced myositis. What is that, and how common is it?
0: Well, myositis means inflammation of muscle. And in that case, it's usually skeletal muscle. It's not the heart muscle.

0: muscle itself. And unfortunately, that is a side effect of statins. A much more common side effect of statins is simply a word we call myalgia, which means pain in muscles. Mm. Some people get it in their joints. And it's one of the reasons we have to stop statins or change statins. Luckily, we have a number of them. There's at least four available readily here. And if somebody doesn't tolerate one because of side effects, we can often change it to another or reduce the dose. But that's where the 5CH lifestyle, I don't want to push the book specifically, but if you do all the things I'm recommending in the book, it can mean you can have a lower dose of a statin to achieve the desired target.
1: Okay, let's go through a bit of the lifestyle that you walk through.
0: Well, the 5CHs, to start with, Alice, are food groups or icons which I recommend be minimized or avoided to lower cholesterol. And to cut straight to the chase, that's chops, cheese, chips, chicken skin, and chocolate.
1: Devastating and for some.
0: Devastating.
1: But they kind of represent food groups, right? It's not just if you stop chops and chocolate and chicken skin that you'll be okay. They are representative of the larger food groups.
0: Exactly. So chops is iconic for red meat, which is predominantly lamb and beef. So I would rather people go for more fish and skinless chicken. Cheese is iconic for dairy. I find when I measure these things in my patients that lowering dairy, cheese, butter, full cream milk, yogurt, less of that will lower cholesterol. Mm.
1: Is that chips contradictory because it's then sort of championed for, I guess, bone strength and the like as well on the other hand, I guess?
0: Look, absolutely. There's that discussion often taking place, but it depends who you are. If you're somebody with osteoporosis or osteopenia, where you've been told by your doctors that your bones need more calcium, then for sure you have to balance that versus the cardiovascular risk. But we do get a lot of calcium from fish and tin fish. We get it from all the leafy greens. We can get it from figs. We can get it from almonds. And if you do need to take more of it, we can get it in fortified milks. I think shake milk certainly is available with a lot more calcium. You have little bits of dairy, but it depends what your risk is. If you've had a stent or a bypass surgery or a lot of plaque, you can actually still get the calcium, but without the saturated fat.
1: And I think that's probably an important point to make as well, in that you talk about two separate groups in the book, one being a primary prevention and the other being secondary, and how things differ if you're in one group or the other. So if you've already had heart complications or if you've never had heart complications, the implications are very different.
0: Look, that's a fantastic point that you've made, and really good that you've brought it up, because the calcium score is designed for people who have not had a previous cardiac event and who have no symptoms. It's for the average person that we call in primary prevention. If you've already had an event, as you say, a heart attack, a stent, a stroke, or have angina and your doctors are treating you, then you don't need to have a calcium score. You might need other tests, but then you really need to be aggressively managed in terms of risk factors, and all of those secondary prevention people will definitely benefit, if they don't know already, from the dietary and lifestyle recommendations.
1: So if someone is listening and they've been taking a statin perhaps for a while, what would be your advice to them in terms of general advice, obviously not in

0: place of their own medical professional?
1: Well, I would recommend a more precise, personalised assessment. So we're moving into an era now where, ever possible, we can do what's called precision medicine. We want an accurate, personal, individual assessment. And that requires, from the heart point of view, plaque testing. Because a lot of people have put on statins, the doctors done a calculation based on a population-based calculator. In Australia, we use the Australian Cardiovascular Risk Calculator. There's others in America and Europe. But they're all fundamentally the same, and they derived from a study in the last century. It started in a place called Framingham, where these traditional risk factors were identified. And they've been put into calculators. The first one actually became available for clinical practical use in 1998, not all that long ago, and there have been a number of modifications. I have a problem with them because although they're very good in populations and they have undoubtedly resulted in some public health benefits, they're not that accurate in individuals. And I think that's a problem. We don't want to be underestimating risk, which we certainly do in younger people, and we don't want to be overestimating risk, which we do in older people. So the benefit of a calcium score is it recalibrates and can up or downscale people, and then we're getting the right people onto these medications.
0: Martin on 0467 922 666 has written in to ask, is a heart scan better exercise stress test, or are they testing for different things?
1: Yes, that's a great question. And the answer is yes, they're testing for different things. So when you get on a treadmill or do some sort of stress test or a stress echo or even a stress nuclear study, the purpose of that is to see whether there's a lack of blood getting through the coronary arteries and some degree of coronary insufficiency, therefore, because of that lack of blood. That is a good test for people with symptoms. And it can be used, you know, if somebody has plaque, to see whether that plaque is causing obstruction. But it's a late manifestation.

0: information on personalised risk testing as well with the Heart Foundation. Thank you so much for your time.
1: Okay, my pleasure. All the best, Alice.
0: Thank you. Same to you. That was preventative cardiologist Dr. Stephen Fenton, the author of The 5CH Lifestyle, here on 666 ABC Canberra.
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3: With Alice Matthews, filling in for Georgia Steins.
0: So essentially what Dr. Fenton was saying there is this plaque testing is not necessarily widely available, and that risk testing needs to be, I guess, more comprehensive, and that some of the guidelines don't necessarily cover those two things just yet. The Heart Foundation Chief Medical Advisor is Professor Gary Jennings. Thank you so much for joining us, Gary.
1: Thank you.
0: Dr. Fenton was just saying that perhaps risk assessments need to be more comprehensive and look at a few more things and be more personalised. Is that a fair point?
1: Absolutely. There's no question that we would love to be able to move from a statistical risk of problems down the line to something which is absolutely individual. We're not there yet, and there are a lot of competing technologies for doing that. But at the moment, we're getting along pretty well when you consider that there's been a 40% reduction in cardiovascular disease since the turn of the century just using these conventional risk factor approaches. So they work.
0: And do the Heart Foundation's guideline follow the conventional? Because I know that some of the conventional methods of risk assessment don't necessarily, for example, include family history.
1: The Heart Foundation guidelines do include a lot of factors in the

0: Yeah, that aren't just, you know, they may play through your blood pressure and your cholesterol, but are also independently associated with the risk. So they're great. They're continually being refined. The guidelines also have a place for calcium scoring too. So.
1: Yes, and this was another thing that came up, saying essentially before people get prescribed things like statins, we need to be doing more calcium tests, more plaque testing, essentially to figure out people's real risk factor. Doesn't seem like that's really available at the go to see a GP, go straight to get a plaque scan stage.
0: Yeah, that might be a point at which Steve, who's a friend and colleague, differ a little bit in that we certainly don't think that everyone should have a calcium score.
1: How come?
0: If you keep looking for atherosclerosis, you'll find it. If you look at people that have unfortunately suffered death from, say, a cardiac car accident or something in their 20s, there's always the beginning of atherosclerosis, and as we get older, there's more and more. So the more you look for it, the more you'll find it. And the test is not that valuable in very young people. It's not that valuable in older people either, because for different reasons we can go into. What any test needs to be judged against is it going to change what you do? And if someone's clearly at high risk from all the other measures that we've got, the tried and proven ones, they need to go on treatment to address those risk factors. If they're clearly at low risk from things like family history, blood pressure, cholesterol, all those other things, then there's no point in doing further tests that just might lead to unnecessary interventions. There are situations where we know.
1: But might it also lead away from unnecessary interventions? Dr. Fenton was saying that some people potentially that don't necessarily need to be on statins are on statins, could, and we're putting the cart before the horse in some ways.
0: Yeah, it might, and I think you can make a case for that. I think we have to go back to where we are now, which is we're having considerable success with what has been done, and we're continually refining that, and we're continually reviewing the evidence as far as calcium scores are concerned. So anything that changes that needs to.
1: Oh, Professor Gary Jennings, have I got you there? Your line seems to have been muddled. I think you're about to say the changes that we need to make are, but I think we've lost you. I'm very sorry, Professor Gary Jennings. We'll have to let you go there. That was the Chief Medical Advisor, Professor Gary Jennings, of the Heart Foundation, saying that there's not necessarily any plans to change plaque testing in the way that we do and conduct plaque testing here in Australia.
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1: You can jump on iView and watch that one. This is 666 ABC Canberra. A reminder to you that I have a double pass to Lisa Simone's show, A Daughter's Tribute to Nina Simone. It's on at the Canberra Theatre next Thursday, the 14th of May, but I'll be giving away tickets this week. And to go in the draw to win those tickets, all you need to do when you hear the dulcet tones of Nina Simone at any point in the program, it could be any time, that is your cue to call in. You hear Nina Simone's voice, you call 1-300-681-666. And if you're the first one in, you go into the draw to win those tickets. 1-300-681-666 is the number to call when you hear Nina Simone. First caller through will go into the draw to get that double pass to A Daughter's Tribute to Nina Simone at the Canberra Theatre next week. And we will be drawing it on Friday, I believe. Coming up after the news with Jen Sexton, inflation is to blame for this most recent cash rate hike. It's a good chance the banks are going to pass that on to increase your interest rates too, which hurts at the minute. You'll hear what it says about the economy and how it might affect your very own back pocket shortly. Good afternoon to you, Jen.
5: Good afternoon, Alice. As you've just been saying, Reserve Bank Governor Michelle Bullock says high inflation was a key factor in the board's decision to lift interest rates for the third time this year. The RBA has raised the cash rate by a quarter of a percentage point to 4.35%. ACT Liberal leader Mark Parton says the party will be considering all recommendations from an Assembly inquiry into the recruitment of Canberra Institute of Technology's chief executive, which found the chief executive actively

0: misled the board during her recruitment process. Fears are growing of a full-scale return to hostilities in the Middle East after a day of Iran and the US trading fire in the Strait of Hormuz. The United Arab Emirates says Iran also launched cruise missiles and drones towards its oil facilities, causing a fire. A new report says modern slavery is at record levels in the United Kingdom and is set to worsen over the next decade. Last year, concerns about more than 23,000 people were referred to the UK government. Australian author Craig Silvey, best known for his award-winning book Jasper Jones, has pleaded guilty to possessing and distributing child exploitation material in a Fremantle court today. Carlton Football Club is set to be given a $75,000 fine over its handling of AFL player Elijah Hollands, who suffered a mental health episode while playing in a game last month. And in the NRL, Hudson Young and Ethan Strange have been named to return to the Raiders lineup for Sunday's match against Penrith at Canberra Stadium. Young will return from suspension and Strange from an ankle injury. Jaden Brayley has been named at lock. Turning to Canberra's weather for the remainder of the day. Clear conditions with northwesterly winds becoming light this evening, a low of minus one tonight. Tomorrow some frost and fog about, then a sunny day with a top of 18 degrees. At the moment it's 16 degrees at Tuggeranong and 15 at Dixon Nellis. More news coming up at 5.
1: Jen, we changed our tune to from insults to compliments. So somebody for birds and poultry. Somebody has written in on 0467 922 666. The duck's guts is a positive description of something that's pretty schmick, a bit like the bee's knees.
0: The duck's guts?
1: Yeah.
0: As in G-U-T-S.
1: Well, I've also heard it N-U-T-S.
0: Huh.
1: As a compliment.
0: Right.
1: And another listener says, if it hasn't already been said, early bird gets the worm and night owl are more on the positive side, I feel. So
0: Absolutely.
1: The
0: and night owl I hear all the time.
1: And that's not necessarily a bad thing.
0: No. No, it just means you stay up all night or late, doesn't it?
1: And I feel like a bird can be used in a good context. Like, she's a good bird.
0: Yeah, she's a good bird. But
1: I don't know if that's what you say.
0: I didn't hear you say that last time I spoke to you.
1: A good bird.
0: No.
1: No, see, now I want the positive bird things. But I don't think there's as many as the negative. But I would love to hear more, you know?
0: Absolutely.
1: Like, you're as smart as sharp as a crow. I think that could be a good compliment.
0: Why would you choose crow, though,
1: for that? Because they're very, very smart.
0: Yeah, but so are lots of birds.
1: I think that maybe crows are the smartest.
0: Okay. Are you sure about that?
1: No. I'm not.
0: Have you got evidence?
1: I'm not, but I just have a feeling, you know, which is what we go off.
0: Oh, okay.
1: We just go off feelings here.
0: Absolutely.
1: I'll try to get them ranked and we can do as smart as A, insert
0: okay.
1: Most intelligent bird here.
0: Yeah. See ya.
1: Thank you, Jen. Bye-bye. Jennifer Sexton in the newsroom. So now we go from bird insults to bird compliments. What else is there beyond the duck's guts or nuts? Early bird gets the worm. 0467 922 666. And on heart health, this listener has written in, hi Alice, apologies, I missed hearing all of the 5 CHs mentioned by Dr. Fenton. Chips, chocolate, chops. What were the other two? The other two were chicken skin and cheese, and they are representative more broadly of the characters. And I think the 5 CHs kind of reflect the Mediterranean diet. Is probably what is easy to remember. So it is chips, anything deep fried, chocolate, sugar, chops, red meat, chicken skin, and things like crackling and cheese being dairy. 0467 922 666. If we can match the bird compliments to the insults, I think that would be very impressive. I'm not very confident that we can. Interest rates coming up, as well as who owns the rights to abattoir footage captured by activist secret cameras. Does the abattoir own the rights to that footage, or do the activists? We'll get into that a little later on as well. This is Toto now. Hold the line.

0: Toto, hold the line. On 666 ABC Canberra, where we have turned our attention to bird compliments instead of insults. None of this, you're a goose, you're a handsome rooster. Thank you to Brendan in Sutton, who says he struts like a rooster. And I said, as smart as a crow. Pedantica Farah says, Alice, don't you mean as smart as a raven? And yes, of course, if we're talking here in the ACT, it is as smart as a raven. I appreciate your diligence, Jen. And Jenny D says, stone the crows. But I'm going to put that in the insult category. Why do we need to stone the crows? Free as a bird, of course. How could I look past that one? 0467 922 666. Hot chick or chicky babe, says Martin. Yes, I often use chicken in an affectionate way. I would love to get to a point where the compliments equal the insults, or even there's more compliments. That would be the ideal situation.
1: Why do we collect things? And how much is too much? Join me, Annabelle Crabb, as I venture into the secret stacks of the State Library of New South Wales and discover that most of the collection isn't books at all. Search for the History or Hoarding podcast on ABC Listen.
0: Well, most economists, including those from the big four banks, were predicting rates will go up by 0.25, and they were right. The Reserve Bank has increased the cash rate by 0.25 percentage points. Here's the RBA Governor, Michelle Bullock, explaining why just moments ago.
2: Already we've seen a sharp increase in fuel and related commodity prices, and this is already feeding through to inflation. The recent increases in interest rates will have no impact on this. What these increases do, however, is help to contain the domestic inflationary pressures after the inflation due to oil and related commodity prices eases. Now, I understand this is a really difficult time for households who are already facing higher fuel prices and other cost of living pressures, but we must get on top of inflation now so that it doesn't get away from us.
0: That was RBA Governor Michelle Bullock, and here's the Treasurer, Jim Chalmers, this afternoon.
3: We intend to play a helpful role, not a harmful role, in the fight against inflation. We know that there are inflationary pressures in our economy. We know that they are made worse by the war in the Middle East. We know that the end of that war and the recovery in the global economy is very uncertain, as the Reserve Bank has pointed out in their statement as well.
0: That was Jim Chalmers, the Treasurer. Nikki Hutley is an independent economist. Nikki, good afternoon to you.
4: Hi, Alice. Is it a good afternoon?
0: Well, yeah, average afternoon to you. I think that Michelle Bullock said it. It's going to have a big impact on households. How big of an impact would you say?
4: Well, I was actually fairly gobsmacked at how blunt the governor was. You know, she said it's not a great outcome for Australia. Growth will be anemic. We've got falling business investment. It's made the trade-off between inflation and unemployment worse. You know, it's a really tough time. I mean, it just went on. I worry about unemployment. You know, she painted a pretty stark picture. And this is based on their forecasts for the best case scenario. Not for their two downside scenarios where oil prices stay much higher for longer. Or we get something even worse. So look, there's no doubt this is really tough for people. If there is any silver lining, Alice, into what she said today, it was a clear message that as far as they're concerned, the three rate rises we've just had are enough to deal with the domestic pressures, because there's two things going on here. One was the economy was running too fast, not very fast, but too fast for supply to keep up. So they think that they've dealt with that. But now they've got to sit and wait and see what on earth is going to unfold. Are we going to get higher inflation? Are we going to get even lower growth and higher unemployment? The stagflation a lot of us are talking about, you know, what unfurls from here, because uncertainty has reared its ugly head yet again. Has it ever not been uncertain?
0: But potentially COVID? The only thing we can take from this is, given there has been three rises, we might now have a bit of a rest to see how much this can fix things.
4: Yes, a pause. I mean, the way she's talking about it is they think a lot of this of what we're seeing from oil prices will pass through the system. What they've now got to wait and see is how much of the second round effects, so how much gets passed on, you know, how much does the delivery truck driver pass on to the supermarket and how much do they pass on to the consumer?
0: On inflation, Jen, the OG on the text line, says the Labor government's talking about tax cuts. Surely tax cuts will add to inflation, says Jen. Your thoughts on that, Nikki?
4: Yeah, look, this is a tough one. The Treasurer said this afternoon that they'll be helpful, not harm the economy. And let's hope that that's true, that they're going to bank any savings that they've got. It's always hard to manage this. The tax cuts have been written in for a long time. They're not huge. They will help to offset some of the costs that households are bearing. But there is no doubt, you know, governments need to be responsible, and obviously state budgets are part of this as well, as somebody pointed out at the RBA press conference. You know, the Victorian government's had a fairly big amount of spending going on down there for their economy.
0: What other levers can be pulled to help control inflation, federal or state?
4: Well, you know, obviously the RBA's got one thing, and that's interest rates. Certainly with, I think this federal government has been clever in the past doing things with lowering the cost of medicines, for example. That's not necessarily stimulatory, but it helps to bring down prices. But there is always a balance here. If governments spend money, that's more demand in the economy, and that's what, you know, the Reserve Bank doesn't want. So there's balance to be struck where government has to meet other objectives. It can't just cut everything and say, sorry, you don't get health or education services. They obviously are cutting into things like the NDIS, but they have to, you know, target where those cuts are. Because we complain just as much about when they don't spend as when they do spend.
0: Finally, Nikki, you mentioned earlier the grim outlook that was actually the best case scenario. The big

0: big R word is being thrown around. Are we looking at a recession soon?
1: Look, I don't think we're looking at one, and certainly we're not looking at one soon, but it can't be ruled out. I think things have to turn worse from here. You know, as the governor said, you know, 1% growth next year is pretty awful. It's avoiding a technical recession, but it could feel like that. Unemployment's going up. They're saying 4.7%, but I think it'll hit 5. I think they're quite conservative, their forecast. So, you know, it's not going to be a comfortable time, even if it's not technically the R word. It's going to be really difficult. And I feel particularly for young people, you know, who are new in their jobs, who may have big mortgages, you know, they're people on low incomes. Those are the people who are really, you know, it's a terribly tough time for.
0: Nikki, thank you so much for joining us. I appreciate it.
1: My apologies, it's not better news.
0: Yeah, thank you very much.
1: Thanks.
0: Nikki Hutley there, independent economist here on 666 ABC Canberra.
2: 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Traffic.
0: Traffic building in the usual areas at the minute. The usual places, the usual suspects. Mandurah Parkway at the Federal Highway intersection, Commonwealth Avenue northbound, Drakeford Drive, Athlon Drive, and the intersection with Isabella Drive, but no accidents to report at this stage. 1300 681 666, of course, if you would like to report something that your fellow listeners should know about.
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3: Indeed, this is 666 ABC Canberra. This is The Drive program with me, Alice Matthews. And thank you for your bird positivity on 0467 922 666. Hello to you, Ray from Crace. On a positive twist, not as foul as the last time. Thank you very much. Jay, you say old boiler, good old chook, top Sheila. Is Sheila a bird, is it? Elizabeth Byrne is shaking her head across from me. Jen, the OG. Sorry, that one was on inflation. Oh, thank you, Jenny. Love birds. Tweety birds, songbirds, eagle-eyed, soaring like eagles. My little grandson called the magpies the mad guys. I'm a Jenny Wren, says Jenny. Beautiful. I think, yeah, we're changing tune on the bird. 0467 922 666 or 1300 681 666, which is what Diane of Weston has called. Good afternoon to you.
4: Hello, Alice. I'm thrilled that I got through so quickly.
3: Oh, you've got hot fingers, Diane. Well done. How much do you love Nina Simone?
4: Oh, enormously, yes.
3: When did that love affair start for you?
4: Well, because of my age, it was quite early on in her career, certainly with Feeling Good.
3: Oh, yes, luckily you called while I played that song. Well, Diane, you are in the draw. Congratulations. You'll find out Friday if you've been lucky enough to take away those tickets. Thank you so much for playing along.
4: I'll cross my fingers for Friday.
3: Good on you. Thank you, Diane of Weston there, and we will do this all again on Friday.
0: This is Drive on 666 ABC Radio Canberra with Alice Matthews filling in for Georgia Steins.
3: Who owns the rights to avatar footage captured by activists on secret cameras? That is the question that the High Court is contending with today. Court reporter Elizabeth Byrne is with you. Liz, this is such an interesting case. Walk us through it.
5: Well, this all started in about 2024 when a group called Farm Transparency International went to a Victorian abattoir. Now, this abattoir produces goat meat for the export market. It's a halal abattoir. And the activists got inside, and over quite a period of time, they collected covert footage from inside, and nobody knew that they had done this. And then sometime later,

0: later, they produced a 14-minute compilation of what they alleged was cruelty. They did publish it to start with, and they passed it on to a local television station. But very quickly after that, the abattoir realised what was going on. They hadn't known before until it came out. And they went to court and an injunction was slapped on it. So nobody's been able to view the footage. The local television station didn't run the footage, but they described it. So there was a story in the area.
1: And it's all coming down to copyright.
0: Yes, this is right. So normally you'd think of, you know, laws about surveillance devices. In this particular instance, the lawyers for the abattoir have been very clever and they've tried to use this other mechanism that gets used in fraud cases usually and things like that called a constructive trust. And it's a thing imposed by a court on a party that's deemed to have done the wrong thing. In this case, that is the activists because they did admit to trespassing. And it's used to take away something that they've got, in this case, the copyright on that footage, which has been given to the abattoir so they can control what happens to it. Obviously, they haven't been able to do anything yet until the High Court resolves this.
1: So but if the High Court does decide, yes, the abattoir does own the copyright, what kind of precedent is that going to set?
0: Well, quite a bad one for people like you and I who may want to investigate
1: covertly record a few
0: and
1: things.
0: Use and maybe use somebody else's covert recording or make one of our own in circumstances where, you know, there is a public interest. And so it is quite an interesting set of circumstances. So along with the activists and the abattoir lawyers, today a group of lawyers representing the Human Rights Law Centre and also a group of journalists led by Peter Grester have been to the High Court to offer their services to help the High Court see what the other consequences are. And I talked to Peter Grester outside the court.
2: There is a very clear public interest that the Parliament has recognised and the courts have repeatedly recognised in the work that journalists do when they're exposing unethical, illegal, immoral behaviour in the public interest. That's well established. We recognise that, we understand the importance of that. If the High Court rules in favour of the abattoir in this case, we could see a lot of that, the journalist's ability to do that kind of thing close down. It's going to be much, much harder for them to do that kind of work. And so this is really why we think this is such an important case.
1: So that explains why Peter Grester was at the High Court today saying if it is found that the abattoir owns this copyright, that is going to have a chilling effect on the work that journalists can do in terms of using footage and investigation and things recorded covertly.
0: That's right. And also the other people at risk here are whistleblowers. So that's why the Human Rights Law Centre was there because, and this is a serious issue. I mean, if there is corruption or something, you want people to be able to bring it to the fore, but this may make things more difficult for them. And things are already quite difficult in this area. A lot of the states have made covert recordings, either footage or you know, sound of private conversations. It, you know, that's illegal except in certain circumstances.
1: Okay, so this is an interesting point as well, because I thought that you might not necessarily be able to use anything that you obtained illegally, even if it shows illegal activity.
0: Well, that's not the case everywhere. So in some states, it might be illegal to record a conversation where you don't have the consent of other people in that conversation, for instance. Mm-hmm. But it can be justified if there's a public interest. So quite a few of the states have that sort of get out of. So, you know, you might have done something which otherwise would be illegal, but the public interest excuses you from that. Some places don't even have that as an out. New South Wales is particularly strict on it. And but the interesting thing is these rules are all under Surveillance or Listening Devices Acts, and they And so it directly sort of attacks the actual actions. Whereas this thing in the High Court today takes a much wider approach, really, and it's attacked the copyright, the very copyright of material that, yes, that's right. So that's why people are understandably concerned about it.
1: And it feels like there is a lot riding on this decision. When might we know?
0: I think probably about 3 months' time. Mm-hmm. The court usually, that's about how long the court takes to deliver a ruling, but people will be waiting nervously for that outcome.
1: Liz Van, you're an icon. Thank you so much for coming in.
0: Thank you.
1: ABC court reporter Elizabeth Byrne there. This is 666 ABC Canberra. You're tuned in to The Drive program. Alice Matthews filling in for Georgia Steins just for the next week or so.
3: She's gotten worse. Lots of anger.
4: Ursula Carlson, No Filters, brand new comedy.
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1: And it is a very funny watch, although I have to say I'm biased because my husband is in that show, so you can't really take my word for it. But I have had a good laugh watching that. Your 5 o'clock news is coming up. It's 3 minutes to five at the moment. And after that, ANU governance in the spotlight once again. We'll have a bit more of a chat about that. Also, if you've ever had to travel to and from Sydney for treatment, you know that is a tiring slog, least of all with the petrol prices at the moment. But families here in Canberra are doing exactly that, sometimes fortnightly, to get cancer treatment for their children because Canberra does not have a paediatric oncology unit. A petition to change that, though, has gotten a lot of traction in the day that it's been up, more than 1,200, and I haven't looked at that since coming on air. So it may very well have gone up again. So we'll get into why, first of all, we don't have that service here and what it is like for families that have to travel to and from and often split up their families to do that. That is all coming up after 5 o'clock here on Drive. Still looking pretty clear on the roads as usual. Let us know of anything else. And thank you to those who have written in with a bit of positivity for the birds, because we love a bit of positivity when it comes to the birds. We started this show with all of the insults, the flaming galahs, the dead as a dodo, the you gooses. And so we, you know, ABC, we're all about balance. Got to balance it out with the positive, the compliments that involve birds as well, to which we've had, you know, handsome rooster, chicky babe, good old chook, smart as a raven. But also, thank you to Penelope of Gilmore on 0467922666. Happy as a lark. Spring chicken, says the Bungendoor Boomer. Yes, a spring chicken. That is also a compliment. And a pigeon pair. You can keep them coming through. My aim would be to get at least equal compliments involving birds as there are insults. And hello to Martin on inflation and the rate hike. Martin, you say, so what does the governor want us to do? Stop spending on what? Is it that simple? And Martin, no, I don't think anyone would say it's that simple. It's 5 o'clock, news time.
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7: Good afternoon, Jennifer Sexton with ABC News. Reserve Bank Governor Michelle Bullock has defended the central bank's decision to raise interest rates for the third time this year. The official cash rate has risen by a quarter of a percentage point to 4.35%, effectively unwinding last year's cuts. Speaking at a press conference after the decision, Ms. Bullock says conflict in the Middle East has forced up fuel prices and in turn businesses were raising the cost of their goods, driving up inflation.
8: Inflation hurts all Australians because it eats away at the purchasing power of our money. Now, I understand this is a really difficult time for households who are already facing higher fuel prices and other cost of living pressures, but we must get on top of inflation now so that it doesn't get away from us.
7: The Federal Treasurer, Jim Chalmers, says it's not the news mortgage holders wanted to hear.
9: Australians are already paying a hefty price for this war in the Middle East, and this decision will make things harder for people.

0: people. Just because this was the decision that was widely expected and broadly anticipated won't make it any easier for millions of Australians with a mortgage.
1: The United States and Iran have been trading fire in the Strait of Hormuz as fears mount of a full-scale return to hostilities. John O'Wakely reports.
2: US President Donald Trump says the US has struck seven Iranian fast boats in the Strait of Hormuz, but Iranian state media has rejected the claims. State media there is also citing unnamed military sources saying that the US targeted two civilian boats carrying goods to Iran, killing five passengers. The US has been striking boats in the Strait in an effort to help commercial ships pass through the waterway that Mr. Trump has called Project Freedom. The Iranian Foreign Minister, Abbas Araghchi, says events in the Strait of Hormuz show there's no military solution to what he's called a political crisis.
1: The ACT Legislative Assembly has voted down the opposition's calls to give police metal detection wands to combat knife crime. The Canberra Liberals moved a motion seeking a pilot of expanded police powers to conduct wand searches in the city in Braddon as part of a broader rollout of the devices. Labor, the Greens and Independents didn't support the proposal, with Police Minister Marisa Patterson arguing police and events staff already use the wands in limited circumstances and current evidence doesn't support a need for broader use.
3: Data from the ABS and ACT policing shows that rates of knife crime in the ACT remain low, and there's been no increase in rates of knife-related violence across different offence types over the past 6 years. Unlike what has been seen in other Australian jurisdictions.
1: A prominent Jewish community leader has told the Royal Commission on Anti-Semitism and Social Cohesion Australia's image as a safe haven for Jewish people has been trashed in recent years. Gavin Coote reports.
4: Vic Arledef, who led the New South Wales Jewish Board of Deputies for 17 years and is currently on the board of SBS, has told the inquiry prior to the October 7 Hamas attacks, anti-Semitism was at the margins of Australian society. Now, he's testified, it forms part of the ecosystem and has damaged the nation's reputation as a safe place for Jewish people.
5: That image has been trashed, and I'm confident that I speak for most Jewish Australians when I say that we fear the next Bondi.
4: Dr. Arledef told the inquiry many are questioning if they have a long-term future in Australia.
1: To finance, and the share market has fallen today after the Reserve Bank's interest rate decision. The ASX 200 has closed down a fifth of 1%. Oil is down, gold is up, and the dollar's lower, buying 71.4 US cents. To sport, and the AFL has fined Carlton $75,000 over the handling of Elijah Holland's on-field mental health episode against Collingwood. The league has finalised its investigation into the incident where the 24-year-old Blues player remained on the field despite display erratic behaviour. He was hospitalised 5 days later. AFL CEO Andrew Dillon says the club should have spotted the signs earlier in the game.
6: We found that there were sufficient visual cues, performance data during the match, and an understanding of Elijah's individual circumstances to indicate that he should have been removed from play earlier than he was.
1: In the NRL, the Canberra Raiders will be boosted by the return of Hudson Young and Ethan Strange in Sunday's game against Penrith at home. Young is back after a two-game suspension, while Strange has been named to return from an ankle injury. Turning to the weather for the capital, clear for the remainder of the day and overnight with a low of minus one forecast. Tomorrow, some frost and fog about, then a sunny day with a top of 18 degrees. At the moment, it's 15 at Tuggeranong and 14 at the airport. ABC News.
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7: 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Traffic.
9: Yes, at the minute in Fisher, Kalgoorlie Avenue, there's been a collision. Traffic might be affected there in Fisher, and in the city, Childers Street, there's been a two-car collision there as well. Otherwise, traffic building up in the usual places. Majura Parkway at the Federal Highway intersection, Commonwealth Avenue northbound, Drakeford Drive and Athlon Drive, the intersection there with Isabella Drive. And just to repeat that, in Fisher, Kalgoorlie Avenue, there's been a collision. Traffic may be affected in that area. And in the city, on Childers Street, a two-car collision as well. Anything else, 1300 681 666.

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1: So we got a caller during the news who rang up to say, do you know what, I think that here in the ACT, petrol has actually returned to pre-war prices. 0467 922 666, what have you seen? Do you think they have gone back to the prices that they were before the war? 0467 922 666, has petrol returned to pre-war prices? That is what somebody rang up to say, seeing petrol $1.70-ish at some places as well. So let me know what you've been seeing when you're filling up. 1300 681 666. There was a fuel bill introduced today to strengthen the ACT to make sure there's always enough fuel. I'll bring you that a little later on this half hour. And also, I was saying before the news, if you've ever had to travel to and from Sydney for treatment, you know that's an incredibly hard thing to do. And families that are doing this to get cancer treatment for their children are now speaking up about the fact that Canberra doesn't have a paediatric oncology unit. So we'll get to that this half hour too here on the Drive program. Alice Matthews filling in for Georgia Steins just for the week. And as you've been hearing throughout the morning and the afternoon, local and federal politicians, as well as ANU students, union reps, even a former Vice Chancellor gathered this morning to throw their support behind the interim Vice Chancellor, Rebecca Brown. So this comes amid speculation around her removal. Those speculations have been spurred on from a report in the Saturday paper that Chancellor Julie Bishop is seeking legal advice over the acting VC. The report alleges Professor Brown was involved in a push to have Professor Genevieve Bell resign. To cut a long story short, ANU faces governance instability potentially again. Alicia Payne, Labor member for Canberra, was at today's press conference and joins you now in studio. Thank you so much for coming in.
2: Good afternoon, Alice.
1: What's made you feel worried about the VC's position?
2: For the last 2 years I've been hearing from ANU staff and the broader ANU community about their distress over the Renew ANU process and this ongoing uncertainty around staffing and governance at the ANU. We've heard some very, concerning accounts of individuals around, bullying and all manner of trouble going on there. And, the ANU is such an incredibly important institution, not just for our city, but our whole nation. And this ongoing uncertainty and concern around governance, it's obviously having an impact on, the well-being of staff and students, and also on the reputation of this incredibly important institution. So to then see these reports and hear these reports about the potential removal of the interim vice chancellor was very concerning to me. And I wanted to be there to stand with the staff and with the NTU to say, we need to allow the ANU to have some stability in order to heal and move on, particularly as we have several really important reports that are yet to make recommendations.
1: Well, yes, probably worth reminding people the reports and inquiries, investigations that are actually underway at the minute.
2: Absolutely. So one of them is the ANU's own report, the TOM report, into the allegations about staff treatment there. There's a report happening by the independent regulator, TEXA, into governance, which is yet to report. And, of course, the National Audit Office is looking into the finances. And all of these are due to report very soon. The other really important development that happened just last week was that TEXA, the regulator, quite an unprecedented move has...
1: They stepped in.
2: That's right. Have agreed with the ANU a voluntary undertaking to look for a new chancellor. And, I support that. My other ACT Labor representatives also very supportive of that process. And while that is happening, I think it's clear that that needs to go on without distraction and interruption, and that You know, I just honestly, my feeling is just that the staff have suffered enough and they should be getting on with their work of research and teaching and the things that they do so well and not be fearing for their jobs and their colleagues' jobs and this constant uncertainty around the way the institution's being governed.
1: Should due process take place, though, in terms of investigating these allegations towards Professor Brown and whether or not she was involved in this push to have Professor Bell resign? Surely that has to take its course as well.
2: Well, these various inquiries into the governance are currently happening. And I think that while that is going on, they just need the stability. I imagine those things are in scope as well of those.
1: You know, are they?
2: Well, I would understand so.
1: Okay.
2: You know, well, it's around the governance. And I think, you know, I'm not expert, but my read of the Saturday paper article is that deans were raising concerns with Rebecca Brown in her previous position and that she was, you know, taking those seriously, as she should have been. There were the widespread concern within that institution.
1: That would say then these reports should also be taken as seriously as to whether or not what allegedly happened was appropriate.
2: I'm always quite reluctant to comment too much on the detail and the personalities because I don't work there. It's not my place. But frankly, as a federal politician, it's not so much my place to be commenting on these internal matters. But the reason I am and the reason we have been over this two-year period is because people were not being heard through the processes in the institution and they were coming to us, the staff and the community, with such concern for the broader institution.
1: It's an interesting show of support and I would say potentially an unusual collection of people to come together and actually decide to take a side, I guess.
2: Yeah, well, as I say, you know, I was happy to stand with the NTEU. Senator David Pocock was there as well, former VC Ian Chubb. And a range of staff and student representatives there this morning. And it's just sort of enough is enough. The ANU needs to be able to move on with certainty and that the governance, you know, let these processes happen.
1: This is 666 ABC Canberra. You're tuned in to Drive. Labor Member for Canberra, Alicia Payne, is with you. Just on another note, I know tomorrow you're addressing the Canberra Regional Tourism Advisory Forum to update on some findings on this joint standing committee inquiry into the national capital. Are you able to shed some light before that?
2: I'm really looking forward to addressing that forum. That's a fantastic forum bringing together, you know, leaders across tourism and our national institutions and people who really are driving, you know, wanting to see our capital improve its profile on the national and world stage. And I'm always really privileged to work with them. And in chairing that inquiry, you know, to provide a platform for a lot of the people in Canberra like that to provide their views on how the federal government can assist.
1: That, are you going to be advocating for the federal government to fund this cultural loop bus that may or may not become a thing again?
2: We did. That was one of our recommendations. Another, of course, was that the federal government helped to fund the a new convention centre, and I was thrilled that we were able to commit to that at the last at the election, and that we are doing that as a federal government. Working, you know, joining with the ACT government to fund that. And those will be some of the things I'll be providing an update on tomorrow. I was hoping I could talk about our government's formal response tomorrow, but that is unfortunately not yet out, but is imminent.
1: Right. Okay, so, it's imminent. We'll wait for it. Alicia Payne, thank you so much for coming in.
2: Thank you for having me.
1: Labor Member for Canberra, Alicia Payne, here on 666 ABC Canberra. On the text line 0467 922 666, I'm asking if out in Canberra you have seen petrol prices return to pre-war prices. Martin, you say petrol has, diesel hasn't. Jay, you say I'd have to agree on the petrol. $1.74 at our local station. Thank you very much, Jay. What have you seen? 0467 922 666. Is it fair to say petrol is returning to the pre-war prices?
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1: to an important issue now, and that is the fact that Canberra does not have a dedicated paediatric oncology and haematology unit for this city and its surrounding regions, which means that children with cancer and their families face the slog of travelling to and from Sydney for comprehensive diagnosis, treatment and ongoing care. A petition calling for this to change has received more than

0: 1,200 signatures in a day. Potentially, it's more than that during the course of this show. The principal petitioner is Robin Wakefield. Robin, thank you so much for being here.
1: Thank you so much for having me.
0: Why did you start this petition?
1: So my young son, Emmett, he's 3 years old. He was diagnosed with cancer last year in January 2025. And we quickly discovered that despite living in the nation's capital, there was no paediatric oncology or haematology unit in Canberra. And so all of his life-saving care had to be coordinated from Sydney, not because it was best for him, but because that was our only option. And from going to Sydney a lot with the oncology unit, I've met a lot of other families across the ACT and southern New South Wales who are also facing the same hardship. And I couldn't just accept that this gap in care continues to exist when children are already going through so much. So I guess this petition is about fairness, the compassion, and ensuring that children can get critical care closer to home.
0: And talk to me of that hardship. What's your experience been in having to make that trip so frequently?
1: So at the moment we're doing fortnightly trips to Sydney, and so that's 3.5 hours driving each way for my son's cancer treatment, and we even have to go to Sydney just for an MRI because he needs to be put to sleep. So just for a simple appointment, we're driving 3.5 hours each way. And this is an exhausting multi-day ordeal. We need to find accommodation when we're not staying on the ward, and things like that. So the physical toll on my son is just heartbreaking. Like, for example, after one chemotherapy appointment, we were driving back and my son threw up in the car because he was feeling sick from chemotherapy. And we had no choice but to pull over to a McDonald's where I had to clean him up in a very filthy public disabled toilet. And it was not hygienic, safe or an appropriate environment for a child undergoing chemotherapy. But this is our only option to us on the side of a highway.
0: Yeah.
1: So the emotional toll has been heavy.
0: I imagine that emotional toll would be increased as well, given that you have another child who can't actually come and join you when you go to Sydney.
1: Yeah, that's right. I've got a six-year-old, Angus, who just adores his little brother and his biggest supporter, his biggest champion. But unfortunately, we're not allowed to bring siblings on the ward. And also we have to consider that Angus is now in year one. Last year he was in kindergarten, so we've got to keep some sort of stability for him. So basically my husband and I divide and conquer. One takes Emmett to Sydney for chemotherapy and the other one stays with Angus to make sure that his routine is kept.
0: So what does that mean for the parent who is in Sydney when you have to, I guess, receive news or confront questions? You don't have anyone else there advocating for you.
1: Yeah, absolutely. So that's happened to me

0: my husband on the phone and break the news. And then again, this year when my son relapsed, I was again by myself and was told that he's relapsed and we're back to square one with his chemotherapy. I again was by myself crying in the hospital, having to call my husband to break the bad news to him. So, like, having no support with me because of
1: happening regions, which is something we don't have. Martin on 0467 922 666 says Canberra Hospital also doesn't have paediatric orthopaedic services. Most children have to go to Sydney as well, like we've been doing for the last 3 years, says Martin. 0467 922 666 is the text line that you can keep your thoughts and experiences coming through. Robin, what do you hope comes from this petition? I know you said you're not asking for a world state-of-the-art building to pop up tomorrow.

0: petrol price will be reinstated in June, I think. And yeah, probably interesting to note as well the difference between petrol prices returning and diesel prices as well. So let me know what you've been seeing. Hello to Other Jay on 0467 922 666. You say E10 vegetation oil might be 175, but petrol 95 or 98 isn't. Please keep your intel coming through on 0467 922 666 or give me a buzz at 1300 681 666. Hello to you, Brendan, who says minus one tonight. I hope everyone stays as snug as a bug in a rug, Brendan. Thank you. Yes. Me too, although we had that spate of the minuses not so long ago, didn't we? You'll get a full weather report after 5:30. Also coming up, you might have been hearing a bit about the EV rebates. So if you're in the market for a new car or if you're considering going electric or hybrid, maybe you are feeling smug because you already have one. We'll get into that after 5:30 as well. 1300 681 666. Let me know what you're seeing in terms of the petrol. And on that, you might have heard of the bill that was introduced today that is aiming to strengthen the ACT to make sure there is enough fuel for Canberrans, to make sure you have enough petrol. The Minister for Climate Change, Environment, Energy and Water, Suzanne Orr, was on Breakfast with Ross Solly this morning.
1: So what we're looking at doing is having the power to compel the information. So under our current settings, we can ask and industries to work with us on this. However, we're finding that in moving, making sure as we're prepared as possible in planning for where we might have to move to, we just need a little bit more oomph there to get the information that we need.
2: So what sort of information do you ask for and what do they provide at this stage? When you say they, are you talking about the fuel providers generally or just individual service stations?
1: So fuel providers, which can include individual service stations. Mm-hmm. So we'll be asking for counts of their fuel stock on a daily basis, just so we can monitor who has what where. At the moment, we require the information to come voluntarily, which we have seen a number of fuel retailers helping and provide us with that information. Others haven't been quite as timely with what they're providing, which is why we're looking at making sure we have the ability to compel that information so that we can continue to plan for our response. So we have information that comes through from providers at a state level. What we're trying to get is a much more more detailed and fine-grained understanding so that we can best direct our response as appropriate.
2: So the state level might not necessarily reflect what we have here in the ACT?
1: Yeah, it's possible. I mean, it does depend too on the pressures that we're seeing. So obviously at the beginning of this situation, when we saw a lot of people changing their fuel purchasing behaviours, we saw a lot more outages than we had previously and that we're not experiencing now. So it's just so that we can stay timely and respond to the events that are happening.
2: So when you say timely information, are you talking about a daily update or once a week? I mean, how often do you think that they should be providing that sort of information?
1: So we can certainly compel the information on a daily basis if needed.
2: One of the other aspects of this legislation, increase maximum penalty for fuel mismatching. First of all, what is fuel mismatching?
1: So this is where you're advertising one price but charging another. And I'd probably like to say from the start, we haven't seen a lot of that in Canberra. I think one instance that we did see, they were actually advertising a higher rate and charging a lower one. So I think we've got some very good retailers here who are being very responsible. But what we are seeing across other jurisdictions is a little bit different. And certainly if things become... if supply becomes a little bit harder to maintain, we just want to be prepared to make sure that we have everyone doing the right thing.
0: That was your ACT Minister for Climate Change, Environment, Energy and Water, Suzanne Orr, on Breakfast with Ross Solly this morning, speaking about the bill that was introduced today to strengthen ACT and make sure there is enough fuel for Canberrans. On the text line 0467 922 666, I've been asking what you've been paying at the pump and whether or not it's been equivalent to prices before this crisis. Jenny, you say, I paid $1.72 at an independent in Fishwick today. I'm interested to know, I'm assuming it was petrol. Was it E10, Jenny? Because obviously diesel prices are a bit different as well. And on ANU, one listener has written in to say it would be great to know how much of ANU's money is being spent on lawyers who blockade everyone who raises concern. A toxic culture with no shame, no honesty, no ethics, thinks this listener. 0467

0: 92266 is the text line. I keep your messages coming through. What are you seeing on the ground in terms of petrol? Has it returned to pre-war, pre-crisis prices?
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0: You'll be getting a bit more information as well if you've been wondering at all what is going on with the changes to the electric vehicle rebates. I remember when I bought my hybrid, it was 5 years ago now, I think, 5 years ago. And it was like it was a competition to get it. You almost had to go on a waiting list. Luckily, I was living somewhat regionally, so I was able to go to a regional car dealer to get it and put it on the novated lease, et cetera, et cetera, et cetera. But it was hot competition. I wonder if it is still like that or if they're a bit easier to get. But if you're wondering about getting into the market, particularly off the back of what we've seen in terms of petrol and crises, hopefully we'll have a bit more information for you after 5.30 to help you make your decision. But let me know if you are thinking of hooking into electric or hybrid. What are you going to choose and why? 1300 681 666 is the number you can give me a call on. But it's just about to hit 5:30. Time to check in once again with Jennifer Sexton in the newsroom. Good afternoon, Jen.
3: Good afternoon, Alice. Making news, TAFE New South Wales has released a statement saying it never told the chief executive of the Canberra Institute of Technology not to disclose to CIT that she was under investigation for serious misconduct at ACT Assembly. Assembly inquiry has found Dr. Margot McNeil misled CIT's board by not disclosing a finding of misconduct from her former employer. Dr. McNeil said she'd been advised by TAFE not to reveal the existence of the investigation. Dr. McNeil has been contacted for comment. In other news, Reserve Bank Governor Michelle Bullock's defended the central bank's decision to raise interest rates for the third time this year by a quarter of a percentage point to 4.35%, effectively unwinding last year's cuts. Fears are growing of a full-scale return to hostilities in the Middle East after a day of Iran and the US trading fire in the Strait of Hormuz. Chinese President Xi Jinping has called for a thorough investigation after an explosion at a fireworks factory in Hunan province killed at least 26 people. The ACT Legislative Assembly has voted down the opposition's calls to give police metal detection wands to combat knife crime. And Carlton Football Club is said to be given a $75,000 fine over its handling of AFL player Elijah Hollins, who suffered a mental health episode while playing in a game last month. A full weather app coming up in a moment, and there'll be more news at 6 o'clock.
0: Thank you very much, Jen Sexton. Jennifer Sexton in the newsroom. She'll be back with a full bulletin at 6 o'clock.
4: Hello, Samantha Donovan here on PM at 6:05. The Reserve Bank Board puts the interest rate up for the third time this year. Also, the Royal Commission into Anti-Semitism hears Jewish schools are having to pay huge security bills to protect their students. And what's the motivation for a string of arson attacks on Melbourne nightclubs?
5: You can't pump tens of billions of dollars into the criminal underworld and not expect them to use that money for other nefarious purposes.
4: I hope you'll join me for PM just after the 6 o'clock news.
0: Time to check in with the weather here on 666 ABC Canberra. A good evening to Jiwon Park from the Bureau of Meteorology. A bit of a chilly one tonight.
6: Yes, that's right. Yes, because currently Canberra is reporting about 13 degrees and we expected the temperatures to drop down to minus 1 degrees for Canberra and similar temperatures for Tuggeranong. So that means it will be certainly cold and frosty start tomorrow morning. And also there is a good chance of seeing fog in the morning as well. So tomorrow morning could be foggy and frosty. And then after that, we expect a pleasant day with lots of sunshine and sunny conditions with a maximum 18 degrees and some moderate northwesterly breezes as well. And then looks like an interesting weather pattern will develop on Thursday because we expect a strong cold front to move across the ACT sometime Thursday morning. And this system will be notable with the wintry conditions it brings and also significant temperature drops and the fresh gusty westerly winds in the wake. So with that, on Thursday, the temperatures will be dropping to about 11 degrees maximum and 13 degrees on Thursday. 11 degrees on Thursday and 13 degrees on Friday. So, you know, Thursday and Friday we'll see this cold snap, and also winds will be fresh and gusty westerly. So, you know, gust winds may be up to something like 50 to 70 kilometers per hour may be possible, although the mean wind speed may be something like 20 to 30. And also, the system may bring some passing showers, but probably not much rainfall perhaps, but there may be some snow showers on the higher parts of ACT, say about 800 meters. That means some snow showers may be possible, not just on the ACT ranges, but also some higher hills of, say, Canberra City, like Black Mountains or Mount Ainslie. So that will be a watch point. So in summary, cold weather ahead. So be prepared for this cold snap and put your winter jackets on.
0: Thank you for that summary. And I love whenever I hear it's going to be a frosty and a foggy morning, I just think we should be able to say it's going to be a froggy morning.
6: But you know, it will also be cold in the morning. So, but on the other hand, if you're seeing fog in the morning, that may also cause some traffic hazard. So be prepared for tomorrow's morning.
0: Yeah. Practical as ever, Jiwon Park. Thank you so much.
6: My pleasure.
0: Cheers. Jiwon Park from the Bureau of Meteorology.
1: 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Traffic.
0: All right. Kalgoorlie Avenue. Collision there. Traffic may be affected. Also in Gungahlin, Anthony Rolfe Avenue and Hender Street, there's been a two-car collision there. Both cars are off the road, but police and emergency services are responding, so there may be delays there as well. So that is Fisher, where there's been a collision, and Gungahlin, Anthony Rolfe Avenue and Hender Street, a two-car collision. Both cars off the road there as well. Outside of that, traffic building, Madura Parkway at the Federal Highway intersection. It's building there. It is very heavy at the minute on Commonwealth Avenue northbound. The Glenock interchange north and southbound also seems quite heavy, as does Lady Denman Drive northbound going to Tuggeranong Parkway. In Curtin, Cotter Road westbound before Tuggeranong Parkway, a bit of traffic there as well. And in Russell, Kings Avenue Bridge onto Parks Way, building two. But at the minute, heaviest, very heavy on Commonwealth Avenue northbound, and Fisher and Gungahlin, those accidents. Anything else? 1300 681 666.
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0: On fuel prices, 0467922666. Hello to you, Sue. You say, hi, Alice. Some petrol prices have indeed reduced, in part through the temporary reduction in the fuel excise, but petrol prices are only part of the story. The prices of various items are increasing. For example, importers have to take a different route or fly items in, and there are rumours of emerging key ingredients shortages, for example, urea and helium. Thank you very much for that thoughtful text, Sue. 0467922666. I've been asking if you're getting a sense that they're returning to prices that they were pre-war. And on electric cars, you might have heard chat about the rebates being changed. Dan says, most people cannot afford basic items, let alone buying a new car, says Dan. And hello to Ray from Crace. Ray, you say, I would love to go hydrogen as my future car energy driver, but... exclamation mark, exclamation mark, exclamation mark. In Australia, the hydrogen cars are only available to major fleet vehicle purchases. Why can't the individual buy into hydrogen? What an interesting question, Ray. Well, we'll get into all of that and a little bit more. After Midnight Oil, this is Forgotten Years on 666. You're tuned in to Drive.

0: Midnight Oil, Forgotten Years on 666 ABC Canberra. This is the Drive program. Thank you to this listener for your message. Thankfully, I'm driving a car back to the Southern Highlands. Diesel is 40 cents a litre. Yes, 40 cents cheaper in Marulan. There you go. Yes, word on the streets, quite literally, is it seems petrol in some places might be dropping back down to pre-war prices. Different story for diesel, unless apparently you're in Marulan where it's 40 cents cheaper. So there you go. Are you in a market for a new car? Maybe this whole fuel crisis has made you consider going electric or potentially even a hybrid EV. The federal government has announced ahead of the budget it will retain the current rebates on those vehicles for 12 months, on EVs for 12 months, and then reductions over the coming years. So what does that mean? How will it affect you if you've leased or salary sacrificed one of these vehicles through your workplace? Rowan Martin is the CEO of the National Automotive Leasing and Salary Packaging Association. Rowan, good evening to you.
1: Good evening, Alice. How are you?
0: Yeah, well, thank you. First of all, what's your reaction to this announcement from the government?
1: Look, our reaction is that we think it's a really positive announcement from the government, from the Albanese government, and reflects a commitment to the take-up of electric vehicles, which is a win for household budgets, for lower emissions, and also for our energy independence as well. So overall, we think it's a sensible long-term decision.
0: How does the current rebate structure work? Can you explain?
1: Yeah, sure. So at the moment, if you lease through your employer an electric vehicle that sits under $91,000, you don't pay any what we call fringe benefits tax on it. And that saves you about $5,000 to $6,000, which is significant, a year on a typical lease, on a typical EV.
0: And does that apply to hybrids as well or not?
1: No, that's just for battery electric vehicles. But again, they have to be under the $91,000 threshold. So it provides a significant savings and incentive to get into an electric vehicle and enjoy the savings of running one.
0: And those rebates, do they differ whether or not you're on a lease or you just purchase it outright privately?
1: Yeah, yes, they do. So those, as you call them, rebates, it's called the electric car discount.
0: Discounts, I should say, yes.
1: Yeah, that's all right. But ultimately, they get to the same point. But it's just if you salary sacrifice the vehicle through your employer, or it also applies to employers who provide vehicles for ostensibly just for work purposes.
0: Ah, of course.
1: The employer gets that. But predominantly, it's everyday motorists out there through their employer and leasing their electric vehicle.
0: So for those that are in the middle of a lease arrangement for an EV, things won't change, or come a year's time when this discount disappears, they will then see their lease changing?
1: Yeah, look, importantly, Alice, the discount isn't disappearing. The government is staging, as many other countries have done, staging the changes to it. Between now and April next year, no change.
0: Mm-hmm.
1: If you want to get an EV, no change. From phase two will be April 2027 to April 29. That full 100% exemption that I mentioned, that'll apply just for vehicles or EVs under $75,000.
0: And are being leased for the first time, or will that also apply to current leases?
1: The current leases will just run on, will just continue on. They've been grandfathered, so they won't be impacted by that change. If I take out a five-year lease, next week, I'll get the five-year benefit of lower running costs and the discount.
0: Might we then see people for the next 12 or till April next year then going, oh, I better get in to do a novated lease very quickly so I get the full 5 years of that discount still?
1: Look, we would encourage them to do that anyway, of course, but they only really need to rush if they're looking at an EV that might sit between $75,000 and $91,000, which is this, there are obviously EVs that sit in that price point, not a huge number. But, yeah, if they're looking at what I call a more expensive EV, then they'd want to do that, yes, before April 2027. And importantly, they'd also want to make sure that they get in early, because some of these vehicles now we're seeing extended wait times, and generally to qualify for the exemption, you'd want the car in your driveway, so to speak.
0: A few questions, Ron, on 0467922666. Ron Martin is the CEO of the National Automotive Leasing and Salary Packaging Association, talking you through the announcement today regarding electric vehicles and the discounts or rebates on them. And potentially you've answered this already, Ron, but always good to clarify. This listener is asking, are the changes to the rebates going to have any impact on someone just buying an electric car outright?
1: The discount doesn't apply today to anyone who buys the vehicle outright, so therefore there is no change because you don't qualify for this benefit if you just buy the vehicle outright.
0: Thank you for the question. And what about leases on used EVs? You can lease secondhand as well.
1: Yeah, absolutely. And we've seen a real uptick. Again, they just need to qualify, though, and by qualifying I mean that at the time they were first delivered, you know, new, they need to be delivered post July 2022 when the policy came in, and they would need to sit under $91,000 when they were brand new. But if they meet those couple of qualifications, yes, you can definitely do that. And, you know, we're seeing a real rush actually at the moment on used EVs for people to try and beat that, you know, those petrol prices that you just talked about a moment ago.
0: Yes, yeah, it sounds like you'll have a busy time ahead still, Rowan. Thank you so much for joining us.
1: No, thank you.
0: Thank you, Rowan Martin there, the CEO of the National Automotive Leasing and Salary Packaging Association.
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0: And you're about to find out what is coming up on your 7 o'clock news bulletin and on evenings with Emma Crowe.

0: Arthur Conley, sweet soul music on 666 ABC Canberra. This is the Drive program, but we'll be handing over very soon to Emma Crowe on evenings, and also saying good afternoon to you, Greg Jennett, from the 7 p.m. news. Hello to you both.
1: Hi, Alice. Hey, good to be back. G'day, Emma.
0: G'day, Emma, indeed. Kick us off, Emma. What's coming up?
2: Well, we've got the quiz at 7, and on the quiz tonight, inspired by the Met Gala Ball, I want to know about the fashion item you have that's not necessarily actually in fashion, just a bit of clothing that you don't care if it's in fashion or not. It goes into fashion and out of fashion. You don't care. You love it. So the thing that you're keeping, regardless of whether or not it's in style, is the little talk back when you ring and play the quiz. That's what I'd like to know about. Has something come to mind for you, Alice?
0: The headscarf, I think. I don't know if that's in or out or whatever, but, you know, sometimes my hair doesn't get washed. Sometimes my hair looks terrible out because it's quite curly. So as a cheat, it's my cheat method. I pop it up in a messy bun and I chuck a headscarf on it, and I'm not letting go of that. I don't care what anyone says.
1: Impervious to fashion trends. I guess a favourite pair of jeans wouldn't strictly qualify for that chat.
0: No, I think it does, because, like, are they bell bottoms, Greg?
1: just favourite jeans. They come out all the time, whether the style and cut changes in fashion over the years or not.
2: My dad had a pair of brown Terry Towelling shorts, very short shorts. Brown Terry Towelling. And we used to tease him mercilessly, but he didn't care. He loved them.
0: What's your piece, Emma?
2: Mine, I have to say, it's probably my UGG boot slippers, because it's the comfort of the UGG, the convenience of the slipper. You can run out the door if the dog needs to go out or you need to quickly hang out some washing, chuck something on your feet. It's like a clog.
0: Wearing them out in public?
2: Oh, sometimes the dog. Have you ever had this thing where you take a dog out and you end up in public? Like, you don't mean to. You head out your door and then suddenly you're actually well beyond your home didn't mean to be. Happens to me most mornings. It's like, please don't run into anyone I know. I'm hundreds of metres from home. Yeah,
0: absolutely.
2: So by accident I have been caught out there. So that's after 7 when you play the quiz. But before that, with the interest rate rise today, third consecutive rate rise, we're going to have a look at what you can do if you're really actually feeling the pinch now, because it's

0: it's a tough time already, and this, you know, might be pushing people into a zone that's really out of their comfort zone. You know, in the ACT, the average mortgage is $658,000, yeah, and the repayments are $3,740 a month, higher in New South Wales. And with this rise, you know, going up even more, that's huge. It's huge amounts of debt for people to be holding on to. So we'll have the coordinator of the National Debt Helpline on the line just with some practical advice. That's at 6:35. And then we'll do a bit of a wrap of the Met Gala. We'll talk about, you know, the beautiful fashions, the people who boycotted it and all of that. That's in the first half hour of the show. And then we'll be on to the quiz with your fashion item, whether it's in fashion or not. We'll be talking about that. Yeah,
1: it doesn't look like the Met Gala was affected in any way by rising costs and inflation associated with the
2: Middle East. They're not going to be tuning in for that conversation.
1: Not at all, no.
2: Do you know what I will say on the fashion, though, is that my mum is someone who's always taken the hand-me-down. Her friends give her clothes. So she's done the op shop trend my whole life.
1: Right. Yeah.
2: And I always used to think, oh, that's like an odd choice. But no, I think she was always in fashion.
1: It's a gold mine.
2: With things, yeah. Seriously, instead of going to an op shop, I will go into my mum's cupboard and just have a little look.
1: It's all there.
2: It's all there. Well, some of them are quite small and I don't really fit into them, but always worth a look, maybe even a little alteration.
1: That makes plenty of sense.
0: Yeah, a little treasure trove. The other thing we're doing tonight, though, that is worth staying around for after 8, you know, this week it's Sir David Attenborough's 100th birthday. Yes. He's turning 100 on the 8th of May.
2: That's
0: so
2: incredible.
0: We're going to talk about how you can have a long and healthy life, and we'll talk about how lifestyle and genetics affect the lifespan. That's with Teresa Larkin. She comes on regularly onto evening. She's a biomedical scientist at the Uni of Wollongong. So we'll be doing that after 8 as well. So, yeah, plenty on evening.
2: How to live healthily to 100.
1: We'll book you in for presenting shifts through to 100, Emma.
2: Yeah, you're sorted. There's your contract, Emma. Thank you. Another cracking show as usual. Cheers,
0: see
2: Emma.
0: Thank God.
2: Emma Crow on evenings tonight. Greg Jennett with your 7 p.m. news bulletin. What's coming up?
1: Well, as Emma just touched on, Alice, the Reserve Bank interest rate increase will be the number one story. But it leads me to think, who would want to be trying to manage or run the economy right now? The conflicting signals are everywhere. There are push and pull factors working on the economy. Even Michelle Bullock, I think, she betrayed a sense of frustration about this word uncertainty. There's just so much of it. Everywhere they look through their data, they're having a lot of trouble picking, are we near the peak? Are we past the peak? Could we crash the economy if we increase interest rates too much?
2: Do we just need to cease fire for a second now and pause after this 3 in a row?
1: Right. And then up on the Hill, as he prepares the budget, we see Jim Chalmers, you know, announcing a couple of sweeteners, and one hasn't been announced, but it has been reported today that he might be looking at some sort of working tax credit worth $300 to $400 for those who earn an income. So an extra tax break on top of what we already know is coming, which is an income tax cut on the 1st of July this year and another one. So, there's a lot going on at sort of the fiscal level and the monetary policy level. So.
2: And this is going to be our week, Greg, as we head into the budget, isn't it?
1: We're going to be talking a lot about that, Alice. So anyway, economy is very much in the mix. I don't know if you had a chance to touch on the program this afternoon about the row ever intensifying over the appointment of the CIT's chief executive, but the late development this evening, I think about an hour ago, was that her former employer, the New South Wales TAFE, has issued a written statement saying that it never directed Margot McNeil to keep their investigation into her a secret. And that's a core part of the claims that she has made.
2: So this is interesting, yes, that she got legal advice to not disclose.
1: That has been her claim, that she was never at liberty to disclose to those interviewing her or to the board. And yet this TAFE statement this evening, has said it never specifically issued that direction. Mm. Now, I understand that will be contested along with a lot of other assertions made
2: by
1: the Assembly Committee.
2: Yes, we should say, because we have also got a statement from Dr. McNeil herself saying she doesn't accept findings that she engaged in any misleading or improper conduct.
1: Yes, so there's a lot in play here, but I guess in time there are issues to work through, not only for those of us trying to understand

0: the standard, but for the assembly and the board itself. So watch this space on that. The US-Iran ceasefire, Alice, is, I think it's fair to say, under massive strain at the moment because the naval forces on each side have been exchanging fire at one another. And the tragedy of the Ballina Marine Rescue disaster, we'll get a report on where that's at. Lots of people have made comments from the Premier down in New South Wales, but two rescuers and one sailor lost their lives last night. And I think it's hit that northern New South Wales community very, very hard, as you would expect. So, the economy, once again, very prominent tonight, Alice.
1: Thank you very much, Greg Jennett. Greg Jennett with your 7pm news. Tune in at, you guessed it, 7pm. Thank you so much for being with us here on Drive and for your messages. A huge thank you to James Finlay and to Peter Williams for steering this program. We will do it all again tomorrow, which will be, it's Wednesday from 3 o'clock. Thank you very much. 6 o'clock news time.
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6: Good evening, Jennifer Sexton with ABC News. TAFE New South Wales has responded to an assertion by the CEO of the Canberra Institute of Technology that it directed her not to reveal that she was under investigation for serious misconduct, Georgia Roberts reports.
7: An ACT Legislative Assembly inquiry found Margot McNeil, who was made CEO in June last year, actively misled the CIT board by not disclosing a finding of misconduct was made against her by her former employer. Dr. McNeil said she had been advised by TAFE not to reveal the existence of the investigation. In a statement, TAFE says at no point did it specifically direct Dr. McNeil not to disclose the existence of the investigation to CIT. It says it gave her permission to disclose any facts or circumstances connected with her employment. Dr. McNeil has been contacted for comment.
6: Mortgage borrowers will be hit with their third interest rate rise this year following a meeting of the Reserve Bank, Alison Branley reports.
8: Australia's central bank has voted to increase official rates by 0.25% following their latest meeting. The change brings the cash rate to 4.35%. In its minutes, the bank said inflation picked up in the second half of last year, but conflict in the Middle East was driving up fuel prices and inflation in general. The RBA has diverged from other countries, including the US, where many central banks have left their rates on hold.
6: The United States and Iran have launched fresh strikes sparked by US President Donald Trump's efforts to get stranded ships out of the Strait of Hormuz. Correspondent Bridget Wallison has more from Jerusalem.
9: This ceasefire between the US and Iran, which has been holding now for nearly a month, really is at breaking point after we saw both sides launching shots against each other in the Strait of Hormuz. The US says that it shot down 7 Iranian boats after Iran shot missiles and drones and small boats at US ships in the strait. And this comes after the US launched what it called Project Freedom. So this was a project designed to escort ships through the Strait of Hormuz, which has now been closed for months since this war began.
6: ACT Police Minister Marissa Patterson says current evidence doesn't point to the need for a broader rollout of metal detection wands or an expansion of search powers for ACT police to combat knife crime. Labor, the Greens and the Independents voted down a proposal by the Canberra Liberals to give more of the wands to police and trial expanded powers in Braddon and the city. Ms Patterson has told the Legislative Assembly ABS and police statistics show knife crime rates remain low, with no increase in instances of knife-related violence over the past 6 years.
10: The ACT government remains of the view that scanning searches may have some merit as an alternative tool for ACT policing to use in the context of existing police powers, which we will continue to explore throughout this year.
6: Returning overseas, and authorities in Ukraine say Russian strikes on gas production facilities have killed at least 5 people and injured 37 others. The CEO of Ukraine State Energy Company says 3 of those killed were workers and the other 2 were rescuers. To finance, and the share market has fallen today after the Reserve Bank's interest rate decision. The ASX 200 has closed down a fifth of 1%. Oil

0: This down, gold is up and the dollar's lower. It's buying 71.4 US cents. To sport, and the Carlton Football Club has been handed a $75,000 fine by the AFL following an investigation into the handling of Elijah Hollands' on-field mental health episode. The league found that Hollands should have been removed from Carlton's round six game against Collingwood earlier than he was, and that the club's lack of action brought the game into disrepute. AFL Chief Executive Andrew Dillon says the league is making a number of improvements in an effort to better respond to mental health concerns.
1: Whilst our physical injury protocols are strong and well understood, mental health presentations can be variable and are complex. That means we need to continue to strengthen and standardise how we respond on match day to acute mental health episodes.
0: In the NRL, Hudson Young and Ethan Strange have been named to return to the Raiders lineup for Sunday's match against Penrith at Canberra Stadium. Young will return from suspension and Strange from an ankle injury. Jaden Brayley has been named at lock. Canberra's weather tonight clear with northwesterly winds becoming light. A low of minus one is forecast tonight. Tomorrow some frost and fog about, then a sunny day with a top of 18 degrees. A shower or two is forecast for Thursday with a top of 11. Partly cloudy on Friday heading for 13. At the moment it's 13 degrees at Tuggeranong, 12 at the airport. ABC News.
2: Good evening and welcome to PM. I'm Samantha Donovan, coming to you from the lands of the Wurundjeri people of the Kulin Nation in Melbourne. Tonight, the Reserve Bank Board puts the interest rate up for the third time this year. Also, the Royal Commission into Anti-Semitism hears that Jewish schools are having to pay huge security bills to protect their students. And what's the motivation for a string of arson attacks on Melbourne nightclubs?
3: You can't pump tens of billions of dollars into the criminal underworld and not expect them to use that money for other nefarious purposes.
2: In another blow to Australians trying to pay off a mortgage and put fuel in the tank, the Reserve Bank has today raised the cash rate by a quarter of a percentage point to 4.35%. It's the third interest rate rise this year and reverses the three cuts of last year. The hike was predicted by money markets and economists after the March inflation numbers showed inflation is increasing at a rate well above the RBA's target band of 2-3%. In a moment, we'll get analysis from the National Australia Bank's chief economist, Dr. Sally Auld. But first, this report from Rachel Hayter.
4: February, March, and now May. Three rate hikes already for 2026. And the boss of our central bank knows it hurts.
5: This is a really difficult time for households who are already facing higher fuel prices and other cost of living pressures.
4: But the RBA Governor Michelle Bullock says it's necessary suffering.
5: We must get on top of inflation now so that it doesn't get away from us.
4: Raising the cash rate by a quarter of a percentage point to 4.35% is designed to reduce Australians' spending, lowering demand in our economy to match shortfalls in supply, some of which existed before the closure of the Strait of Hormuz, but that made everything worse.
5: The shock to oil and some other commodity prices has worsened the trade-off between inflation and growth.
4: It means the RBA is willing to let growth go down to about 1.3%, which the governor describes as pretty anemic. Asked whether the bank is risking tipping the economy into recession, Michelle Bullock was candid.
5: Yes, it's possible that we have given too much weight to the inflationary risks and we haven't given enough weight to the possibility that consumption will pull back quite a lot. At the moment, we think in our baseline scenario that that's not going to happen, that growth is going to be anemic, but the economy will still grow. But there's always that risk.
4: Responding to this afternoon's decisive 8-1 vote by the RBA board, the Treasurer Jim Chalmers acknowledged some of Australia's inflation problem is homegrown.
6: We have an inflation challenge in our economy which is made worse by the war in the Middle East.
4: He says that's why a responsible budget next Tuesday is so important.
6: We recognise that even though the budget is not the primary driver of prices in our economy or these interest rate decisions, We intend to play a helpful role, not a harmful role, in the fight against inflation.
4: The ABC has confirmed next week's federal budget will include changes to capital gains tax, negative gearing, and the taxation of trust funds, a trio of taxes to help young voters. The Australian newspaper is reporting that all taxpayers will get a $200 to $300 so-called earned income offset. But the Prime Minister, Anthony Albanese, has not confirmed that.
7: There's a whole lot of speculation out there in budgets, and that's what happens. Some of it right, some of it's wrong.
4: The Shadow Treasurer, Tim Wilson, has meanwhile accused the government of driving up inflation through spending.
8: This government has a consistent pattern of behaviour, which is to fuel inflation, then tax the inflation, then spend that inflation and keep the cycle going. And until they stop pouring debt petrol on the inflation fire, Australian households will continue to pay a high price.
4: But the Treasurer points out there's no reference to government spending in the Reserve Bank's monetary policy decision statement. As for household spending, figures released by the Australian Bureau of Statistics today show it rose 1.6% in March, driven mainly by fuel costs, but discretionary spending on goods and services was also up 0.6% month on month. But that's not the case for these Melbourne locals, who are tightening their purse strings to deal with rising costs.
9: Any shops I go, I have to look the price, like, you know, if they're on the sale, I can buy, yeah? If not, very hard with anything.
10: I've been cutting back on a lot of my insurances. I called around and I reduced the sort of cover that I had on a lot of them, which basically brought it back to what I was paying before, but to cover a lot less.
4: Some economists argue the RBA is overdoing it because the impact of the previous two rate hikes this year have yet to filter through to the economy. But Chief Economist with KPMG Australia, Dr. Brendan Rinn, disputes that, explaining that about two-thirds of Australian households are exposed to rate hikes either directly or very soon after.
11: Because the vast majority of Australians that have a mortgage have a variable rate mortgage. They get hit with the interest rate movement really quickly, and then what you see is a corresponding adjustment in spending behaviour by households fairly immediately as well.
4: After today's hike on a $600,000 mortgage over a 25-year period, Canstar estimates payments will go up by $91 a month.
2: The report from Rachel Hayter and Kimberly Price. Dr. Sally Auld is the chief economist at the National Australia Bank. She told me it's clear from the Reserve Bank governor's comments that the board is anxious about rising inflation.
12: So they're really facing into a compounding of two distinct dynamics. The first one was really a homegrown issue where we had aggregate demand running ahead of aggregate supply. And so we had capacity pressures putting upward pressure on inflation. And so that meant that even before the Middle East conflict began, we had inflation that was too high and also expected to rise further. And then the second force or dynamic that has compounded that problem is the Middle East conflict, where clearly the price of oil has gone up. And we know that that will deliver what we call first round price impacts on headline inflation. But the bank, I think, is quite worried also about what we call second round price impacts. So this is where the prices of goods and services that might not be directly related to the price of fuel or diesel also start to go up. And so that's left them with an outlook for inflation where we now see underlying inflation running above the top of the target band well into 2027, and also a situation where business and household inflation expectations are lifting as well. And so I think they feel like that's a pretty challenging inflation situation to navigate, and actually will require growth in the broader economy to slow quite a bit over the course of this year. And I think that's why they felt like another rate rise was the right thing to do.
2: Why is inflation going up, though, when so many households seem to be reining in their spending as they deal with higher mortgage payments, higher fuel prices and other bills?
12: Well, it's interesting because I think some of the data is telling us that actually households so far through March and most of April, so the first couple of months of the conflict, are actually doing okay. And yes, we know and we can see from data released from the ABS earlier today that spending on fuel has gone up, and that's largely a price story. But we also observed that spending on discretionary goods and services is holding in okay too. And

0: This is something we track pretty closely at NAB, and we use our own transactions data to have a look at exactly what households are doing. And basically, it tells us that in level terms, at least, discretionary spending hasn't gone up since the onset of the Middle East conflict, but nor has it gone down.
1: Just briefly, what are people still spending money on in terms of those treats, those discretionary items?
0: Cafes and restaurants, not so much accommodation or travel, but maybe perhaps the smaller things. So what we would call recreational services, like going to a movie. But it feels, for the time being at least, the household sector is managing the challenges around monthly cash flow reasonably well.
1: Dr. Aull, do you think the Reserve Bank Board made a mistake last year when it cut rates?
0: Look, I think everything is easy with hindsight, especially central banking. And so given everything we know now, it does appear that maybe, you know, in a world of full foresight, they might not have been so quick to cut rates in 2025. But I think it's fair to say that it wasn't just the Reserve Bank, you know, all private sector economists, including ourselves, were surprised at how quickly growth picked up in the back half of last year. And so I think that really changed the outlook for the inflation story. And so, like I said, you know, every decision they make is always one under pretty elevated levels of uncertainty. So it's easy to criticise with the benefit of hindsight. But I think given what they had in front of them at the time, it did feel like the right thing to do to maybe, you know, ease monetary policy modestly.
1: Do you think inflation is going to go up further?
0: Yes, we do. So we've got inflation peaking around the middle of the year. So that should be about 5% on the headline measure, a little bit less than 4% on the core measure. So in that sense, you know, the worst is yet to come on the inflation story. However, we do think, and this is contingent on the trajectory of the oil price, but we do think that inflation will come lower over the course of 2026 and hopefully by the middle of 2027 should settle down a little bit and be more consistent with the RBA's 2-3% target band.
1: Do you think, though, there'll be another rate rise at the next meeting of the Reserve Bank?
0: Look, at the moment, we don't have that in our forecast. I mean, we're giving that some pretty deep thought at the moment. But I do think everything we heard from the governor today, everything that we saw in the Reserve Bank statement today sort of highlights that they are really worried about inflation. And I think that tells you that if rates are going to go in any direction in the next couple of months, you know, the risk is that they go higher.
1: Dr. Sally Auld is the Chief Economist at the National Australia Bank. A witness has told the Royal Commission on Anti-Semitism and Social Cohesion that there is, quote, a tax on Jewish identity. Jeremy Stowe Lindner, the principal of a Jewish college in Melbourne, was referring to the high cost of providing security at Jewish schools as anti-Semitism worsens. Mr. Stowe Lindner was one of 12 witnesses appearing before the Commission on the second day of its public hearings in Sydney. Our reporter Barbara Miller was there. Barb, what did Mr. Stowe Lindner tell the Commission about providing security at his college?
2: He told the Commission about some abuse that the school and students at it had suffered, people yelling slurs out of cars as they drove past, students harassed essentially on public transport, of graffiti on the college, that's Bialik College in Melbourne. He said it got so bad that students could no longer go into the CBD in their uniforms and that the school had taken measures to upgrade its security and its security systems and that this cost was being put on parents, a security levy, he said, that had risen from the early 500s to the mid 800s in terms of dollars per child per year. And he said that he now thought of this as a tax on Jewish identity. And he had formed the opinion that state and federal governments should cover it.
3: I've come to the conclusion most recently that actually what we have normalized should not be normal. And the obligation to protect Australian citizens from other Australian citizens should not fall on those citizens themselves if there is an objective risk assessment that concludes they are at risk.
2: And Sam, he said that he gave an interview on this subject to a newspaper ahead of his appearance at the commission. And he said that the comments that came in were along the lines of, I'm sure they can afford it, very on brand. It's their choice to be paranoid. And he told the commission that these kind of comments, which he'd almost anticipated, that they play into anti-Semitic tropes about Jews and about money.
1: And Barb, the Commission also heard more evidence from Jewish

0: Australians of the abuse they suffer in their everyday lives. Can you tell us a bit more about that testimony?
1: Yeah, a number of people described being verbally abused while out in public. We heard from one man near Golan. He said he was walking home. It was a beautiful evening. He decided to walk. He was wearing his kippah, his Jewish head covering. And he said a man who was dressed in military-style clothing began shouting at him, calling him a dirty Jew, making Nazi salutes, and pretending to point a gun at him. He said he wanted to pursue this with police, but they said he should just drop the case. They said there was no audio of the threats. And at that time, this has since changed, making a Nazi salute wasn't illegal. And he said only a tourist came to his aid. That's something we've now heard from a number of witnesses, that they feel that other people don't get involved when they are being obviously abused in public places. For example, Kovi Panath was before the commission this afternoon. He said he was abused on a train, a man shouting anti-Semitic taunts at him, and he said no one came to support him.
2: And it just felt to me that this was normal now. This is how things occur, where in Australia, Jews get abused, and that's just the way how it is. And that's the part that was very, very upsetting to me, in that this is now normalised in society and quite acceptable.
3: And after that event, did you consider not wearing your kippah in public?
2: Yeah, so I had a conversation with my wife about that, and she said, look, maybe it's time for me not to be so visibly Jewish. And I absolutely refused to do that. I said, if we do that, we let the bastards win.
1: Now, Mr. Panath did, however, say that his children do now tone down outward signs of their Jewish identity in public. And again, we've heard similar statements over these past 2 days from a number of people who've come before the commission about concealing their identity. As one woman put it, we're just kind of quiet.
0: Barbara Miller reporting for us from the hearings of the Royal Commission on Anti-Semitism and Social Cohesion in Sydney. This is PM. I'm Samantha Donovan. You can hear all our programs live or later on ABC Listen. To Melbourne now, where a string of arson attacks on nightclubs and restaurants has police worried they're seeing a new wave of gang violence. About 18 businesses have been set on fire in inner suburbs like South Yarra, Paran and Southbank. Police say there's no clear motive for the attacks. Some industry groups, though, think organised crime figures are trying to pressure the venues into selling black market alcohol. David Sparks has more.
4: On Little Bourke Street in the heart of Melbourne, forensic investigators carry bagged evidence out of the nightclub La-Di-Da. This security guard, who's worked there for 6 years, says they had a feeling something was coming.
5: Yeah, weeks ago, the security boss got word that this was the next place to be attacked. I think it was like 2 or 3 weeks ago. And yeah, but it didn't end up happening. But we were waiting for it to eventually happen.
4: It's the latest in a series of arson attacks on hospitality venues in Melbourne, and there are still no clear answers about what's going on. Victoria Police has set up Operation Eclipse to investigate. First Constable Paul Hogan says the risk that someone will be hurt or killed is confronting.
6: Oh, it's terrifying. It's terrifying. And I would hope that these offenders would have some sort of understanding of what the results could be.
4: Bars, restaurants, strip clubs and one brothel have been hit so far. They're mainly in upmarket hospitality areas in South Yarra, Paran, South Bank.

0: about black market alcohol or extortion demands are both plausible but far from solid. Whatever the motive, he says it's part of a bigger picture in which organised criminal gangs have been thriving and now they're looking to diversify.
1: The illicit drugs trade has been growing in Australia for decades now, and as a result, we've got a drug industry valued between somewhere in $11 and $14 billion. And over the last 5 years, really in particular, we've seen a massive growth

0: billions and billions, or tens of billions of dollars going into the hands of organised crime groups who we know will use that money and reinvest it into weapons, into other criminal activities. So the policies that we've had to try and tackle these very large illicit markets have been failing for some time now. And as a result of that, we're really strengthening the hand of organised crime to engage in these kinds of activity.
1: In other words, if criminals have resources, they're going to use them.
0: You can't pump billions or, you know, tens of billions of dollars into the criminal underworld and not expect them to use that money for other nefarious purposes.
2: That's Associate Professor James Martin from Deakin University. David Sparks with that report. A teenager with several disabilities is suing the Australian government for discrimination. Sean Senbul-Lynch was stranded in Vanuatu for days after the deadly 2024 earthquake. He and his family allege he was refused access to the Australian Defence Force flights that brought hundreds of other Australians home. The teenager and his lawyers say they're pursuing the case in the federal court to make sure no other disabled person is left behind in future emergencies. The ABC's National Disability Affairs reporter Naz Campanella has the story.
3: Sean Senbul-Lynch was enjoying a long-awaited family trip in Vanuatu to visit his grandmother in 2024 when the ground began to shake.
4: I was wondering what was occurring at the time, but I was also wondering what natural disaster was it?
3: It was an earthquake of 7.3 magnitude that had hit the capital, Port Vila, causing deaths, damage and shutting the main airport to commercial flights. Sean lives with a vision impairment, cerebral palsy, and while he can walk, he does often use a wheelchair. The now 15-year-old, who is also a para-athlete, was hoping to board one of the evacuation flights home. His father, Liam Lynch, was in Australia at the time and says he repeatedly appealed to Australian government staff for help to evacuate his son. He says he was told by the Department of Foreign Affairs and Trade that the Australian Defence Force had said that the ADF had deemed the evacuation flights were not suitable for a wheelchair user. Mr. Lynch sought clarification about who could travel on evacuation flights.
5: They had no clue, no idea what to do with somebody in a wheelchair.
3: Sean is now taking the Australian government

0: Uatu for 4 days, when almost 700 other Australians and residents were brought home.
1: In our view, the Commonwealth Government did not properly assess whether adjustments could have been made in Sean's case to allow him access to and travel on the defence evacuation flights.
0: Sean and his legal team are hoping his case will trigger a review of the Australian government's policies and procedures to ensure this doesn't happen to anyone else.
2: What should have happened should have been an in-person assessment of what they could see I could do rather than making assumptions of what I could do.
3: Sean Senbul-Lynch speaking to the ABC's National Disability Affairs reporter, Naz Campanella. And the ABC has contacted the Department of Foreign Affairs and Trade and the Defence Force for a response, but both say they can't comment on a matter before the courts. Thanks very much for joining me for PM. I'm Samantha Donovan. Just a reminder, the podcast of the full program is available on ABC Listen. And we'll be back at the same time tomorrow. Good night.

0: Good evening, Jennifer Sexton with ABC News. Reserve Bank Governor Michelle Bullock says today's interest rate rise is restrictive, but it gives the central bank room to deal with price shocks stemming from conflict in the Middle East. The central bank has raised the cash rate by a quarter of a percentage point to 4.35%. The board has noted underlying inflation is too high, but it's getting worse because of fuel price rises due to the war in the Middle East. Ms. Bullock says the board will continue to monitor the situation overseas and how it's affecting the Australian economy.
1: The board now judges the level of the cash rate to be a bit restrictive, which will help to address the risk that inflation will be higher and more persistent once the current prices shock passes through the economy. This gives the board space to see how the conflict plays out and the response of Australian households and businesses to the shock.
0: Iran's Foreign Minister Abbas Araghchi is warning the United States against being dragged back into the quagmire after a day of attacks in the Strait of Hormuz. John O'Wakely reports.
2: Washington says the US has struck seven Iranian fast boats in the strait using helicopters. It's a claim Iran has yet to respond to, but Iranian media has rejected it and has said that the US did strike two civilian boats, killing five passengers. US Central Command says two US-flagged merchant vessels successfully transited the strait as part of President Donald Trump's Project Freedom to get ships free. Iran claims reports of the transit are outright lies, but shipping company Maersk confirmed that one of its vessels had been able to exit the Gulf while accompanied by the US military. Earlier, a South Korean-operated cargo ship extinguished a fire on board that Donald Trump blamed on an Iranian attack.
0: The CEO of the Canberra Institute of Technology has disagreed with an assertion by TAFE New South Wales about whether she was allowed to reveal she was the subject of a misconduct investigation. An ACT Legislative Assembly inquiry found Margot McNeil misled CIT's board by not disclosing a finding of misconduct from her former employer. Dr. McNeil told the inquiry she'd been advised by TAFE not to reveal the existence of the investigation, but in a statement, TAFE said it never specifically directed her not to do so. Dr. McNeil says TAFE's statement is inconsistent with what she's been told directly and in writing. The New South Wales Marine Rescue Commissioner says the loss of two volunteers in a boating tragedy last night was the worst moment in the service's history. The two men, aged 78 and 62, died when their rescue boat rolled while responding to a yacht in distress off the Ballina Bar. A man in his 50s from the yacht also died. Todd Andrews has sent his condolences to the community and to all affected by the tragedy.
3: Last night was a tragic night for Marine Rescue New South Wales. Two of our volunteers lost their lives during the response. They were serving their local community and they've made the ultimate sacrifice to help others. Last night was the darkest night in Marine Rescue history.
0: The Canberra Liberals have introduced a bill to defer and review the expansion of the ACT's portable long service leave scheme to include service workers by 12 months. The expansion of the scheme, which covers other industries and which the Territory Government already delayed by 15 months, will require business.

0: offices to pay a levy set at 1.07% of staff wages to the Long Service Leave Authority from July the 1st. The authority will then cover the cost of employees' long service leave, regardless of where they're working when they take it. Shadow Treasurer Ed Cox argues it'll impose an extra burden on businesses already struggling to stay afloat.
1: Even if you accept the principles of the scheme, and I don't, it does not follow that this is the right time to impose it.
0: The Carlton Football Club has been fined $75,000 following an investigation into their handling of AFL forward Elijah Hollands during a game at the MCG last month. Erin Marsikovetera has more.
2: It was the delay in removing Elijah Hollands from the field in the round six match against Collingwood that the AFL determined brought the game into disrepute. The league finding Hollands' actions on field, lack of statistics during the game and history of mental health struggles should have seen the club act sooner. The $75,000 fine will be donated to mental health support organisation Headspace. Carlton has now accepted that it was at fault, but no individual will be held responsible.
0: Canberra's weather tonight, clear with a low of -1. Tomorrow some frost and fog about, then a sunny day with a top of 18 degrees. At the moment it's 12 degrees at Tuggeranong, 11 at the airport. ABC News.

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2: How are you this Tuesday evening, 5th of May? Can you believe we're already in May? Liz Dufresne will be talking about songs with the name May in them a bit later on in the program. But today, third rate rise in a row. So what do you do if this rise is really pushing you into territory that's just become too much of a squeeze? Some advice on that first up. And the Met Gala wraps up for another year. The dress code this year was fashion is art. So how did the world's most famous celebrities interpret that brief, and who refused to go in protest? You'll hear from Joanna Nielsen from the Hort and Bothered podcast on that. And another chance to win a double pass to Engelbert Humperdinck's The Celebration Tour at the State Theatre in Sydney on July 14. The plan is I'll be playing a little Engelbert Easter egg at some point during the show. It'll sound something like this.

0: So when you hear that tune, all you need to do is text in within 5 minutes of hearing it. Not now. I'm just giving you the example now. So you'd be listening for that tune. When you hear it, send a text with your name followed by the word Engelbert. And so, you know, if your name's Barry, you'll say Barry Engelbert. And make a little note of our text number now, 0467 922 702. You can save it in your phone if you like. That's 0467 922 702. Be listening for the little Engelbert Easter egg this evening. I'll be playing it sometime after 8 o'clock. And, yeah, just text in within 5 minutes of hearing that. And we'll take a winner from a random draw from the text line tonight. And just after 8, as David Attenborough approaches his 100th birthday this week.
1: I used to have a hedgehog that lived in my garden all the time. Hedgehogs can eat up to 100 grams of food in a night, and that can take quite a lot of collecting.
0: What's the secret to a long and healthy life? Teresa Larkin, biomedical scientist, inspired by Sir David. She'll be talking about that. She's from the University of Wollongong, and she'll have some theories for you on what makes for a long life and a healthy long life. That's all ahead for you here on Evenings with me, Emma Crowe.
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0: Traffic. Bronwyn Martin's here from the Transport Management Centre. Hi there, Bronwyn.
3: Hello, Emma. There is some heavy westbound traffic on Victoria Road through Gladesville. That's after a car fire at Pearson Street. So all the westbound lanes of Victoria Road were closed while that fire was put out. Only one lane is still closed while the site is cleared. So you'll need to merge out of the left lane of Victoria Road to get past. Traffic is still heavy through there. At San Susie, one southbound lane of Rocky Point Road is closed at Sandringham Street. There's been a car crash in the left lane at the traffic lights. At Pagewood, all the southbound lanes of Wentworth Avenue have just reopened at Page Street. There was a broken down car in the middle lane. It has just been towed out of the way. At Carringbar, traffic lights flashing yellow at the corner of President Avenue and Willerong Road South. So just slow down and take care through that intersection. To the public transport, no major disruptions

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1: Thank you so much for that. Taking a look at the weather in Sydney, it's currently 19 degrees, clear with no rain predicted tonight. Tomorrow in Sydney, 13 to 23 degrees, partly cloudy, slight chance of a shower, most likely in the morning and the afternoon with light winds. In Canberra, it's currently 13 degrees, clear, no rain predicted, but going to get to a minus one overnight tonight. Tomorrow, minus one to 18 with frost and patchy fog in the morning, sunny in the afternoon.
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1: Great to be with you this evening. Well, as you were hearing in the news today, a third rate rise in a row, third consecutive interest rate rise, and as announced by the Reserve Bank this afternoon. So what options do you have if you're a mortgage holder and you're really starting to feel the squeeze? Vicky Staff is coordinator of the National Debt Helpline, and she's here with us now. Hi there, Vicky.
4: Hi, Emma. Thanks for having me.
1: Thanks for being here. I was reading today that the average home loan amount in New South Wales is nearly $873,000 and an average monthly repayment of $4,955. That's based on a 30-year loan at a rate of 5.5%. And in the ACT, a bit lower, $658,000, the average loan, with repayments around $3,740 a month. Thinking about those amounts and combining with the cost of living pressures, I would imagine there are households really feeling the squeeze, especially once the banks pass on this latest rate rise of 25 basis points.
4: Yeah, definitely. This is bad news for people with mortgages who are already struggling. It not only means that, you know, they'll see an increase in their mortgage repayments, but people are already dealing with, you know, higher fuel prices and those, what that's doing to food prices and all those sorts of things. So it sort of feels like for people at the moment, I think, that it's coming in from all sides.
1: I think people can sometimes feel like it's too hard and they want to put their head in the sand, but that's sort of the opposite of what you should do right now if you're really finding things are beyond tight.
4: Definitely. It's really important to get on top of it early. You know, people can contact their mortgage providers and let them know that they're struggling. Tell them what's going on. And, you know, banks and mortgage providers, they're obligated to work with you to, you know, help you find a way forward.
1: So that would be your advice first up, if it's especially with the mortgage rate rise, contact the bank and explain your situation. What sort of things can the bank do? I know during COVID, for example, there was the kind of, you know, the mortgage holidays. I know people sometimes go interest only on a mortgage. What are the options the bank might put forward for you?
4: Yeah, well, those are two good examples which are still available to people, even though it's, you know, we're beyond the COVID times. Look, it really depends on your individual circumstances. And so really, banks can be quite creative and work with, you know, their customers to find something that's going to suit your individual circumstances. And we really encourage banks, you know, to do that. Because at the end of the day, if you can find a way forward, it keeps everybody happy.
1: Is refinancing a bit of a risk, though? Is there a chance that the bank might want to do a full review of your incomings and your outgoings and reassess you?
4: Yeah, look, again, it really comes down to your individual circumstances. And in terms of refinancing, you know, that may very well be an option for you. But you're not going to know until you pick up the phone and you make that call and you make contact and you let your bank know what's going on.
1: You work in this field at the National Debt Helpline. We'll give out that number a bit later on as well. What are you hearing from people who are approaching your services for help at the moment?
4: Certainly the number one reason why people call our helpline is because they are experiencing mortgage stress. But we know that people are also struggling to pay their credit cards. They've got some ATO debt. And we often also see people struggling to pay their utility bills or other personal loans.
1: And is it the same advice there to communicate with each different agency and just get on the front foot and explain?

0: explain where you're at with those things?
1: Yeah, definitely. And again, all of these organisations who, you know, provide credit cards or your power company or anything like that, again, they all have dedicated hardship departments, and they are there to find a way forward, you know, in partnership with you.
0: How much is fuel an issue? It's eased a bit, the price of fuel, but still a lot higher than it was.
1: Oh, especially if you're in rural and remote areas. I think that the people living in regional Australia are really at the forefront of what's happening with fuel prices. So, you know, people in those situations, again, it can be that they're having to make some tough choices. You know, how do we make sure that we stay on top of our bills but also keep our cars running?
0: Vicky Staff is here. She's coordinator at the National Debt Helpline. You're listening to 702 ABC Sydney, 666 ABC Canberra this evening. We're just talking about the latest rate rise will really be hurting mortgage holders and what you can do if you're finding that things are really becoming too much of a squeeze financially. Vicky, you've got financial counsellors. They're very busy across the country. You've had a big increase in calls and chats on the helplines.
1: We have. We've been seeing an uptick really since the beginning of this year. But I think once things started to really ramp up with the conflict in Iran, we saw quite a noticeable uptick in people making contact with us, both on the phones and on our chat service. In April, we had a 21% increase on our calls and a 45% increase on our chat service.
0: What is that number and the website if people want to reach out and see what help is available?
1: Yeah, sure. So we have a really great website full of lots of self-help information, and that's ndh.org.au. And that's also how you access our chat service as well. Or you can give us a call on 1-800-007-007.
0: That's 1-800-007-007 for the National Debt Helpline. You're finding some changing demographics of the people who are reaching out to the National Debt Helpline. Can you just go through that a bit for us?
1: Yeah, I think something that we've really noticed in the last few years have been the number of people contacting us who are employed. I think maybe people have traditionally, who perhaps had lost a job or reliant on Centrelink, were making contact with us. But what we're seeing now is a real rise in the number of people who are either full-time or part-time employed.
0: Well, thanks very much for some time tonight, Vicky. Really appreciate it.
1: Yeah, thanks, Emma.
0: That's Vicky Staff. She's coordinator at the National Debt Helpline. That number again, 1-800-007-007 if you'd like to have a chat and just see if, you know, people can work through some things with you there.
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0: Traffic. At St. Susie, Rocky Point Road at Sandringham Street, a crash involving two cars with one of three southbound lanes closed. Can't see anything else across Sydney and the ACT at the moment, so let me know if there's anything else to be letting you know about on the roads. 0467 922 702. We'll be talking fashion next with the Met Gala wrapping up today.
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0: You'll no doubt see the pictures on your news tonight that fashion's biggest night has just occurred over in New York City, the 2026 Met Gala. That's the annual fundraiser for the Metropolitan Museum of Art. It's once again brought together key figures in fashion, entertainment and pop culture to glam out on the red carpet. And sometimes the costume choices can spark a bit of controversy. This year's party, it might be its most controversial yet. With us now is Joanna Nielsen. She's from the Hort and Bothered podcast. What a great name for a podcast. Hi, Jo.
1: Hi, Emma. Happy Fashion Christmas to you.
0: Fashion Christmas. I love it. I love Hort and Bothered as in haute couture. Brilliant. Did you come up with that yourself?
1: Yes, we did. Thank you so much.
0: I love it. So let's get to the actual theme first up, and then we'll get to some of the controversy involved because there have been some boycotts as well this year. But the Met Gala is themed. What was this year's theme?

0: So this year's theme was fashion is art, which is kind of vague, considering last year's was Tailored for You, which sort of explored Black fashion history and the concept of dandyism. So this year they kept it pretty simple, but I think we had a lot of room for stylists and designers to play in. It was really fun.
1: And the stylists and designers, they take this pretty seriously. Like you just said, you're calling it Fashion Christmas. This is like
0: Yes.
1: next level. If you can couple up with a celebrity and be that stylist, it's really sending a piece of art out onto the runway for the world to see, isn't it?
0: Yeah, exactly. And we were definitely expecting to see that this time. I was talking to my co-host Lorelei yesterday about what we wanted to see. And Robert Woon was one that we were really keen on. He makes really sculptural work, and I think you may have seen some coming down the carpet today, often with other figures attached to people, extra limbs, and that kind of thing. It's really, really fun. We're also expecting to see maybe a couple more literal interpretations, like designers actually painting on celebrities, and maybe someone wearing a palette as a hat, but thankfully it was surprisingly tasteful this year.
1: Well, Heidi Klum was a standout, though. She
0: Oh
1: was
0: my
1: wearing, she
0: God.
1: was sort of dressed as some kind of sculpture, like
0: Oh my
1: covered in.
0: gosh. She's the queen of Halloween, and I'm not sure if it was Halloween, but that was certainly interesting, wasn't it?
1: You need to go and look this up. It's a bit visual for radio, but can you just describe Heidi's outfit for people who,
0: Oh
1: can you
0: my
1: paint a picture
0: gosh.
1: for us?
0: If you think about the Statue of Liberty, sort of, but all grey and with Heidi's eyes peeking out. She looked like a literal statue, I think, covered in some sort of, I don't know, Lurex or plastic or something. It was actually quite creepy.
1: It's like those characters you see standing on a box in Paris and you throw them some money and then they start moving. That kind of vibe,
0: Yeah,
1: isn't it? The kind of moving statue
0: exactly.
1: busker.
0: I'm not sure if it was right.
1: Joanna Nielsen is here. The Hort and Bothered podcast is her podcast. We're talking about the Met Gala, the fashion involved there. We saw a diamond skeleton on Beyoncé. Pretty incredible.
0: Wasn't that spooky? I like to think it may be a indication of her incoming album, I think, which might be a rock one. So maybe it was a death metal reference, Emma. I'm not sure.
1: So it's interesting that this idea of art is fashion. Fashion is art, I should say.
0: Yeah.
1: And like you say, some people taking it a bit literally and wearing that kind of sculptural look as if they are a statue, with beautiful gowns that kind of collect in the way you might see a gorgeous sculpture done in marble in Rome, that kind of vibe. But also
0: Yes.
1: some other, really interesting takes. Nicole Kidman was in a red feathery outfit. What was her explanation for that one?
0: I'm not sure what the explanation for that was. She was a co-chair this year, I believe, and I think that outfit was by Chanel. Although, to be honest, Emma, I found it a bit underwhelming. I was expecting more from our Nicole with that one. But we had a lot of really interesting outfits come down the red carpet. Eileen Gu, who's the champion cross-country skier, actually wore an Iris van Herpen dress that was made of tiny glass bubbles, and she had a hidden air jet that blew them around her the entire time. I thought that was really interesting.
1: That's pretty incredible. You see them walking along, and they can hardly move some of them in these sculptural
0: Or
1: pieces,
0: sit down or go to the toilet.
1: What happens once they get off the red carpet? Is there a second outfit for the actual party? Is it just you walk along in this, have your photo taken, and then you slip into the thing you can actually move in for the rest of the night? How does it work?
0: Look, some of them do, but I have heard that actually it's a very strict rule from the boss, Anna Wintour, who you'll see represented by Meryl Streep in Devil Wears Prada too, that you can't have phones inside the Met Gala. But as we know, not looking at the Kardashians, some people have snuck them into the toilets and had little selfie parties. So that's given us a little peek into what it's like inside. And we have seen Katy Perry past years stepping out of a giant hamburger, I think, into the toilets to pee. So.
1: Love it. Most women especially might know, the trials and tribulations of maybe wearing a bodysuit or something like that, but this is
0: Yeah.
1: next level, trying to get out of that outfit in the loo. So were there any other looks that really stopped you in your tracks this year, in a good or bad way?
0: Yeah, Sarah Paulson, the actress, wore an outfit by a Canadian label called Métier Focal. I'm really sorry to any French speakers out there. From their recent collection, the 1%. So it was a torn grey tulle ball ball gown complemented by an eye mask made of money, literally blinded by wealth, which I'm sure

0: is a topic we'll discuss. And I did not like the very handsome Bad Bunny dressed as an elderly man, complete with prosthetics.
1: Yeah, Bad Bunny came dressed as his future self. Well, yes. That's a, you know, interesting, maybe a self-portrait. You know, you could think of that as a kind of work of art.
0: Yeah, a picture of Dorian Gray, perhaps.
1: Yeah, yeah, love it. So what else do you think, you know, we talked about the fact, the art. What about the controversy, though? Because there were quite a few people boycotting the event this year. Can you just give us a recap on why that was?
0: Yeah, we were talking about this on our Instagram last night. It's because the Amazon billionaire Jeff Bezos and, let's say, his stylistically challenged wife, Lauren Sanchez, are the Met Gala's primary backers this year to the tune of about $10 million, I think. It's irking everyone for a couple of reasons. Jeff bought her Vogue's digital front cover so she could show off her awful Amish straight jacket wedding gown.
1: All right.
0: Yeah, and there's rumors he's still trying to buy Condé Nast Vogue's parent company for her. However, I actually think this turn of events isn't actually that controversial. If you recall, you know, for hundreds of years, there's been rich people trying to influence society and politics through the arts, like the Medici family from Florence in the 1400s. But, you know, those guys actually funded the Renaissance and not Katy Perry going to space. So I say let them do it, but it's the outsized influence that's really bothering people too. They shouldn't be co-chairing the event. I think that's the job of the actual artists. And people are really angry at the vulgar display of wealth. I think when living standards and material conditions for a lot of ordinary people are rapidly decreasing, billionaires aren't paying their fair share of taxes and becoming richer off the backs of working class people. And I think it's making people rightfully angry.
1: I mean, you mentioned the stylishly challenged wife. That's one angle. But the other part of this, Jeff Bezos, of course, Amazon CEO, there were protests, quite disgusting protests, urine left in bottles around the place. And that was hinting at the fact that Amazon's labour practices mean that staff don't get adequate toilet breaks, that kind of thing. So it was kind of a comment on work practices as well, wasn't it?
0: Yeah, so that I did look into this for you, and it wasn't actually pee in there, Emma. It was water with a bit of food colouring. Unfortunately, I'm sorry to break the news. But the labour practices are really concerning from Amazon, and that was one way of, I think the group's called Everybody Hates Elon, that they were getting their point across. I think also 3 weeks ago, Amazon workers in Oregon reported that a co-worker died in the warehouse, and they were told to leave him on the floor and work around him.
1: Oh, my goodness. Yeah, right. You've also got the mayor of New York who announced he would skip the gala. He's broken the tradition of mayors attending that event. Do you think that that's interesting? Do you think that we'll see high-profile people boycotting in future?
0: I would be surprised if Memdani had have gone. Would have been really out of character, I think, for him. I would have loved to have seen his wife Rama there. I think she's amazing. But simply put, no. I really think that most of these people are obscenely wealthy as well. The people that wouldn't come, I don't think, would get an invite. And I think the people that didn't come are actually spinning scheduling conflicts, honestly. It's one of the world's biggest PR opportunities, and a lot of people don't want to turn that down.
1: Well, any of the outfits that we've seen at this year's Met Gala trickle down into fashion, you know, into either haute couture or just into the regular fashion that we see? Or is this really a one-off kind of more gimmicky event?
0: Well, it is gimmicky sort of in the sense that it's high art. Do you know what I'm saying? Mm-hmm. Like any form of high art, it does trickle down to an extent, you know, where the fine arts in the gallery trickle down into advertising. So will the Met Gala trickle down into eventually what we buy at Target and Kmart, whether that's the colours. We've seen a lot of feathers at Paris Fashion Week, for instance, and I'm sure we'll be seeing them on people walking around soon. A huge amount of feathers, in fact. The colours that we're seeing, particular types of greens, burgundies, that kind of thing, will trickle down. I think it's not a matter of it appearing on regular everyday people. It's something for us to also look at and enjoy, and I think that's important to hold as well.
1: It's been great to chat with you, Jo. Thanks for some time today.
0: Thanks so much for having me.
1: Thanks a lot. That's Jo Nielsen. Her podcast is called Haut

0: and Bothered, the Horton Bothered podcast, just talking about the Met Gala. Yeah, go online and have a look at some of these outfits. It's always fascinating.
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0: At Caring Bar, President Avenue at Willerong Road South. Traffic lights there are flashing yellow with all directions of traffic affected. And at Lane Cove West, Epping Road at Munro Street, a broken down car there. Westbound traffic is affected. That's all I'm seeing in Sydney and Canberra at the moment. Let us know if there's anything else to let you know about there. Couple of texts coming in on the Met Gala. This one says, it's from Vlaster. This is Heidi Klum. Heidi was like the weeping gems from Doctor Who. Scary. That's from Vlaster. And Amanda in Newcastle says, Lorfey, the Icelandic singer, looked divine in a simple, elegant, snow-coloured dress. Love her confidence. That's from Amanda in Newcastle. Well, after the news, we're going to play the quiz. And inspired by the Met Gala, we're going to talk about a bit of clothing in your wardrobe, whether it's fashionable or not, that you simply adore. That'll be next after the news. We've got 5 minutes of news. And then the quiz, 1-300-222-702.
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6: Good evening, Jennifer Sexton with ABC News. The chief executive at the Canberra Institute of Technology maintains she was told by TAFE New South Wales not to disclose that she was the subject of a misconduct investigation after a statement to the contrary by her former employer. Declan Gooch reports.
7: An ACT Legislative Assembly inquiry found Margot McNeill misled the board of CIT by not disclosing a finding of misconduct relating to her employment at TAFE. Dr. McNeill was appointed to the role at CIT in June last year. She told the inquiry she'd sought to disclose the investigation to CIT during the recruitment process, but had been advised on multiple occasions by TAFE that she wasn't allowed to. In a statement this afternoon, TAFE says it never specifically directed her not to reveal the existence of the investigation, an assertion Dr. McNeill has rejected in a subsequent statement, saying it's inconsistent with what she was told directly and in writing.
6: The Federal Treasurer says today's Reserve Bank interest rate decision did not blame public spending for pushing up inflation. The cash rate has gone up again to 4.35%, the third rate hike this year. The opposition says inflation has risen because of government spending, but Jim Chalmers says the war in the Middle East is the biggest factor.
8: To those people who are pretending that the government's budget is the sole driver of prices in our economy or interest rate decisions, they weren't saying that last year when interest rates were cut three times. And so I think that's an important bit of perspective.
6: The Royal Commission into Anti-Semitism and Social Cohesion has heard calls for systemic funding for Jewish schools to help cover the cost of extra security, Gavin Coot reports.
9: The inquiry has heard evidence from Jeremy Stowe Lindner, who's the principal of Bialik College, a Jewish school in Melbourne. He told the commission the school has experienced an avalanche of anti-Semitism in recent years and that parents are now paying $800 a year in security fees.
10: I have an obligation to support my institution, the children, and to challenge what is in reality a tax on Jewish identity, because that is a tax on Jews to keep themselves safe that they need to pay.
9: Mr. Stowe Lindner has suggested the government should provide funding to help cover security costs.
6: The US says it successfully escorted two ships through the Strait of Hormuz, which Iran has denied. The two countries have traded strikes, as the BBC's Jeremy Bowen explains.
11: It's a really important and dangerous moment because both the US and Iran want to put pressure on each other. Now, the US took the actions that it has to get those ships through Hormuz. Iran was always going to react. So the question now, does it end there or do more actions slide both of them back into an all-out war? This is territory for misperceptions and miscalculations. And these are the factors that are classic ways of driving the way that wars escalate, even out of ceasefires.
6: Back home in the Canberra, Liberals say an expansion of the ACT government's portable long service leave scheme to cover workers in areas like hospitality will impose a damaging burden on struggling businesses. From July the 1st, services industry businesses will have to pay a levy set at 1.07%. 10% of the staff's wages to the Portable Long Service Authority, who then cover the cost of any staff leave regardless of where they

0: work. Shadow Treasurer Ed Cox today introduced a bill to be debated in the coming weeks to delay the expansion by 12 months, pending an independent review of the impact of the scheme on business viability.
1: This scheme will make it harder to give staff pay rises, harder to employ more people, harder to offer extra hours, because the money to pay for this scheme has to come from somewhere.
0: To sport, and in the NRL, South Sydney star Latrell Mitchell has ended his self-imposed media ban. Mitchell spoke after Rabbitohs training to acknowledge this weekend's 150-game milestone of teammate Campbell Graham. Mitchell says Graham deserves to be considered for a spot on the wing in the New South Wales team for this month's State of Origin series opener.
2: He's been in the conversation for a few years. You know, I mean, Campbell will do his job. He always does. And doesn't complain, regardless if he's got one shoulder or, you know, one leg, he'll keep going to that final hooter. So, yeah, for Campbell, I think, yeah, he's definitely, you know, in my first pick.
0: Canberra's weather clear tonight. A low of minus one is forecast. Tomorrow, some frost and fog about, then a sunny day with the top of 18. A shower or two is forecast for Thursday, heading for 11. Partly cloudy on Friday, a top of 13. At the moment, it's 11 degrees. ABC News.

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2: Don't worry, Adam Story. I was calling Fog Frog earlier. So, you know, we're human and it's live radio. Great to be with you this evening. Looking forward to your company. Emma Crow filling in for Renee Crosh for a few weeks. So this tonight, inspired by the weird and wonderful Met Gala red carpet, I thought we might flip the script a bit tonight for the quiz. I want to know, what's the item of clothing you love, regardless of whether or not it's in fashion? It might have been in high fashion at one point, then it went out of fashion. Maybe you've had it so long it's been coming in and out of fashion. The item of clothing you love and you're going to wear it no matter what, you don't care if it's cool or not. 1-300-222-702. You can call, get your spot on the quiz. There'll be a book for the first person to play the quiz tonight. Tell me about a favourite item in your wardrobe when you ring to play the quiz tonight. Also this evening, we're continuing our competition. We have a double pass each night to give away to Engelbert Humperdinck's The Celebration Tour at the State Theatre in Sydney on July 14. And the way to enter, we're doing it a bit differently this week, it's a text competition. I'll be playing a little Engelbert Easter egg at some point in the show. I'll play it for you now. This is not the time to text in, but this is what you'll be listening for at some point in the show.

0: 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We'll keep that entry open for 5 minutes from when I play that bit of music. So you'll hear the music. Text 0467 922 702, just your name and the word Engelbert. We'll select a random texter to be the person who wins the double pass. We've got a double pass each night to give away. So that is continuing this evening and all week here on Evenings. And I wonder whether you've ever contemplated what the secret is to a long and healthy life. Sir David Attenborough is turning 100 this week on Friday. So we'll have a look at the effects of genes and lifestyle on a long life.
1: I used to have a hedgehog that lived in my garden all the time. Hedgehogs can eat up to 100 grams of food in a night, and that can take quite a lot of collecting.
0: That's after 8 o'clock. Let's have a look at the weather for tomorrow. Sydney tomorrow, a top of 23, partly cloudy with a slight chance of a shower. In Canberra, a top of 18 tomorrow, frost and patchy fog in the morning with a sunny afternoon. Newcastle looking at a top of 22 tomorrow, mostly sunny and a chance of a shower. Wollongong, 21 degrees for you tomorrow, partly cloudy, slight chance of a shower in the late morning and afternoon. In Bathurst, it's a top of 18, areas of frost and patchy fog in the morning and a sunny afternoon. Gosford, a top of 23, partly cloudy and a slight chance of a shower. Lismore tomorrow, 22 degrees, cloudy with a high chance of showers. And in Albury, a top of 17 tomorrow, partly cloudy, patchy morning fog and a chance of frost in the early morning. Should we jump onto the quiz?
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0: Give us a call, play the quiz, celebrate the item in your wardrobe. I don't care if it's fashionable or not. You just love it and you're going to keep it. It doesn't matter whether it's cool. I'd love to hear from you tonight and play the quiz with me. Eric is here in Collaroy this evening. Hi there, Eric.
3: How you going?
0: Good, thanks. What's a bit of clothing for you that's just you don't care if it's cool or not? It's staying.
3: It's staying. In terms of... whether it's cool or not, but I have a particular type of undies that I wear all the time, and it's a specific brand, and it's the only one I buy.
0: Love it.
3: Might not be cool, but it's got a lot of utility to it.
0: Yeah, fair enough. I reckon undies are one of those things that people are quite particular about, and they get onto something they like, and they stick with them. And then it can be a problem if that thing goes out of, if they stop making it. You know, then people have to go on the hunt.
3: That is the problem. They changed the material recently and I can't find it anywhere.
0: It's frustrating.
3: They've gone to a more plastic blend, you know? So,
0: yeah. Well, there you go. Eric, for Eric, it's the undies. Love to hear from you. 1300 222 702. We're talking about the item in your wardrobe, inspired by the Met Gala that's happened in New York with the wild, fashionable outfits. We just want to do your modest outfit, or just one item of clothing that you particularly love. So 1300 222 702, give us a call and play the quiz. Let's jump into the quiz, shall we, Eric?
3: Let's go.
0: Which word starting with the letter R refers to both a bird of prey and a type of dinosaur?
3: Ooh, letter R. Yes, I've got it. I think for a type of dinosaur and bird of prey, I'm going to have to say a raptor.
0: Raptor's right. Nicely done. Well done. One from one. Is cerulean a shade of red, green or blue?
3: Cerulean.
0: If you were listening last night, actually, we were talking about this. Yeah, late last night. We were chatting about this in one of our segments, actually.
3: Nice. Can you spell it for me?
0: Sure. It's C... E-R-U-L-E-A-N, cerulean.
3: Cerulean. And it was, what were the three colours?
0: Red, green or blue.
3: Red. Let's go with red.
0: No, not red. Sorry about that. But thanks for playing. Thanks for playing, Eric. Enjoy.
3: See you later.
0: Yeah, thanks. Have a good night. 1300 222 702 is a number to call. Love to hear from you. Give us a ring, play the quiz. Tell me as well while you're here about your favourite fashion item. What is it for you? And it doesn't have to be fashionable. It's just a bit of clothing in your wardrobe that you particularly love. Love to hear from you tonight. Let's see who is next. Alex is here in Bullabara. Hi there, Alex.
4: Yes, hi.
0: Welcome. Thanks for being here. And you're calling to play the quiz and to tell me about your favourite bit of clothing.
4: Oh, yeah. My favourite bit of clothing, I've got a tie-dye T-shirt that was made for me by my nephews. And it's very untrendy.
0: That's great.
4: And it's got a lot of holes in it, but it's my favourite.
0: That's pretty impressive. Did they make that on a special little workshop sometime in a school holiday program or on a holiday just somewhere?
4: Just in their backyard, I think.
0: That's impressive.
4: So it's, Yeah, they did a good job.
0: That's lovely. And look, well, I wonder whether, you know, we're on colours at the moment. Do you know, we need to know if cerulean is a shade of red, green or blue?
4: It is blue.
0: It is blue. Well done. Alex, one from one tonight. Next question is, it's a music question tonight. So I'm going to play you a bit of music and I just need you to tell me the name of the artist and the name of the song. So I'm just going to get this little bit of music ready for you to play. Here we go.
4: Yeah.
0: I need the name of the artist and the song.

0: I'm making that noise because I know the name of the song and I don't know the artist.
1: Oh.
0: And I'm pretty sure, like, I think it's Tennessee Whiskey and I've got no idea who sings it.
1: Yes, you're right, but you haven't got the full answer. So you're doing that very helpful thing by being...

0: being a lovely community member and helping out the next person who calls the quiz.
1: Take it forward.
0: Moving it forward. Thanks, Alex. Have a good night.
1: Thank you. Bye.
0: Thank you. Well, there you go. She named the song. But who is the artist? 1-300-222-702. Chris is here in Sydney this evening. Hi, Chris.
2: Hey, how you going?
0: Good, thanks. What's the item in your wardrobe that you love, fashionable or not?
2: Yeah, I suppose it's my old crusty winter hooded jacket that I got from an army disposal shop many, many years ago, and I pull it out, but I love wearing it. It keeps me warm, keeps me dry in the winter.
0: Yeah. Nice. And is it in that kind of army kind of khaki colour?
2: Yeah, just that sort of lightish khaki colour, yeah.
0: Yeah, with the hood, nice and cosy. And and do you have to pack it away? I haven't got enough room in my bedroom for my clothes, so the winter clothes get put up in the cupboard and then get pulled out. Do you have to do that each year too?
2: I roll it up and put it in a drawer and, every winter I think, is it just going to crack and crumble when I unroll it?
0: Yes.
2: Yeah.
0: And is it out yet? Is it cold enough to get it out yet, or is it still in the cupboard?
2: No, but I've been thinking about it. It'll come out soon, I reckon.
0: Going to bust it out soon. So, look, we had a lot of help there with the name of the song, but we need the name of the artist as well.
2: Yeah. When I first heard it, I was thinking of Otis Redding, but...
0: I know why you say that. I know why you say that. Let me play it again in case it jogs your memory or someone else's.

0: So Alex was very helpful and told us that it's called Tennessee Whiskey. Who's the singer?
1: I just can't get it off the tip of my tongue.
0: No, fair enough, Chris. You enjoy. Have a good night.
1: Thanks, mate.
0: See you later. Bye-bye. 1-300-222-702. James is here in Gannamatta Bay. Hi there, James.
2: Well, good evening.
0: Good evening. What's the item in your wardrobe? You would wear it anywhere, including the Met Gala, if you could.
2: Oh, it's my old Dreiserbone. It's a 40-year-old coat that I can wear. Doesn't matter what the weather is.
0: Now, they are made to last, aren't they?
2: It is a very warm coat.
0: Yeah. And I was asking earlier as well about whether it's been, I was asking Chris whether he's busted his out. What about you? Has yours come out yet?
2: It's hanging in the garage.
0: Yeah.
2: It'll come out when the next bag storm comes.
0: Yeah. And did you say you've had it for 50 years?
2: 40 years.
0: 40 years. Oh, my goodness. That's amazing. Still going strong. Do you have to do anything? Do you have to, how do you wash it?
2: Oh, you don't wash it.
0: No.
2: You just hang it up, let it dry, and it's good to go.
0: Yep, air dry. Can you help us with the name of this artist from the song?
2: Oh, I'm not sure, bro. I'm going to go with Nick Cave.
0: It's not Nick Cave. Sorry about that, James. Thanks for calling.
2: Okay, cheers.
0: You have a good night. Yeah, we know the name of the song. So actually, why don't I play you the song? Because we know the name of the song. And I just need you to know, I need to know the name of the artist.

0: A couple of people on the text are getting it. Jenny in Glenbrook has it. How about you? 0467 922 702 is the text number, or you can call and play the quiz on 1300 222 702. Audrey and Grace are here from Freshwater in Sydney. Hi, Audrey. Hi, Grace.
1: Hi.
0: Hi. Welcome to the quiz. I'll ask you about your favourite bit of clothing first. What is it for you guys?
1: Well, me and my sister actually disagree with the question. We think that everything we wear is cool.
0: Oh, of course. Well, yeah. I mean,
1: but then my mum says that her dressing gown.
0: Dressing gown. That's a good one. I mean, it's allowed to be cool. It just has to be your favourite thing. So the rule is, okay. I want to hear about what you love, and it's okay if it's cool, but it's also totally okay if it's not cool. Like, for example, mine is my UGG boot slippers. They're kind of sheepskin lined slippers. They're kind of they're a bit like clogs. They're kind of the shape of a croc. Yeah, love them.
1: Oh, that's cool.
0: Yeah.
1: I like my track pants.
0: Yeah, nice.
1: I like my corduroy shorts.
0: Corduroy shorts and track pants, they both sound fantastic. Now, how about you guys with this song that we're just playing, though? Do you know who it is?
1: Could you play it one more time?
0: Yeah. Well, I mean, we know the name of the song. So the song is called Tennessee Whiskey. We just need to know the person singing it.

0: Who is the singer?
1: Is it Johnny Cash?
0: It's not Johnny Cash. Good guess. Good guess, and have a good night.
1: Okay. Bye-bye.
0: No worries. Bye. Yeah. Hey, your item can be cool. It doesn't have to be uncool. I just want to know about the bit of clothing in your wardrobe that you love and you don't care if it's in fashion. 1-300-222-702. Peter is here in Paterson tonight. Hi, Peter.
2: There you go, Emma.
0: Good. Thanks. What is it for you? What's the item of clothing?
2: It's a beanie. It's a possum beanie from New Zealand.
0: Oh, nice.
2: It's so warm and comfortable. It's got holes in it, but it's too good to give up.
0: Is it grey or brown?
2: It's black and it's got sort of Maori, you know, like pattern on it. It's like a tattoo, but it's a beanie.
0: Oh, yeah, it sounds good, Peter. Can you help us with this question? A few people have got it on the text. Scott's got it on the text.
2: I think I can.
0: Yep.
2: One of your early callers should have known. It's country music, Chris Stapleton.
0: Chris Stapleton is right.

0: Yeah, his debut album actually was released on this day back in 2015. A bit of information about Chris Stapleton there. Next question in the quiz: how many stumps are on a cricket field?
1: Six.
0: Six is correct. Doing well, Peter. Next question. Plantains are a variety or a cultivar of which fruit?
1: A banana.
0: Banana, you're right.
2: Multiple choice.
0: I need to know, how old was Tiger Woods when he won his first major, the Masters tournament? Was he A, 17, B, 19, was he C, 21, or D, 23?
1: Ooh, I'll say C, 21.
0: You're right. Doing very well. That's correct, 21. What 2000 Australian film follows Josie, a Year 12 student, Josephine, portrayed by PM Miranda, in her last year at a Sydney high school? A film from the year 2000.
1: That's not a year I was watching movies.
0: What were you doing in 2000?
1: I don't know, but I know I wasn't watching. I was going to the Olympics.
0: Yeah, that was great, wasn't it?
1: It'll be an Australian. No, I'm out.
0: Bowing out gracefully. Nice to have you along, Peter. Have a good night.
1: Thanks, Sam.
0: 1-300-222-702. Sue is here in Caringbah this evening. Hi, Sue.
3: Caringbah.
0: Yeah, welcome to the quiz.
3: Well.
0: We're talking about your favourite item of clothing.
3: Which were my favourite purple leather boots that I used to wear out all the time dancing in the cross.
0: Nice. Did you love yourself sick in them?
3: I did, of course. Yeah. I was young.
0: Yeah.
3: I know the movie. It's the one in Sydney, the car one.
0: It's a film from the year 2000 following Josie, a year 12 student. Her name was Josephine, and Pia Miranda played the character, and she was in her last year of high school.
3: Yeah, and her father was really rich, and was the one about the car. Oh, no, I just can't remember it. They did the car up. No.
0: Lost you. Have you still got the boots, though? Have you still got the boots, Sue?
3: Oh, I grew out of them.
0: Aww.
3: But I love them. I wore them for years, but love them.
0: It's sad how you grow out of shoes, isn't it, as you get older? It's not fair. Thanks for your call.
3: I handed them down to somebody. But I do know the movie. As soon as you say, I'm going to kick myself. But anyway.

0: your wool jumper. You're doing well there.
1: Yeah, well, it only gets worn in winter and then just washed and then put away. And, yeah.
0: Nice one.
1: I love it.
0: Nice one. Do you know which movie we're looking for here in the quiz?
1: Is it The Year of Living Dangerously?
0: No, it's not The Year of Living Dangerously. Thanks so much, John. Have a good one.
1: You.
0: Bye-bye. 1-300-222-702. Jim is here in Coffs Harbour. Hi there, Jim.
2: Hey, how are you?
0: Great, thank you. So we're talking about the fashion, well, fashion or non-fashion item, just the bit of clothing you love.
2: Look, I work from home all of a sudden and I'm on meetings online all day. So I basically dress professional from the top down. But from the bottom down, I'm wearing shorts and my thongs, you know, a pair of flip-flops. And I forget because I only get 15 minutes between meetings since I rush out and get a coffee and forget that I'm like like a tie and a shirt and this ridiculous skinny legs popping out on the bottom. So
0: that's great. It's like those sketches where the newsreader's wearing like just boxer shorts, you know, the full suit on top and then shorts at the bottom. So, yeah, I love it. The kind of the sort of like the mullet, you know, business at the front, party at the back, but your business at the top and party at the bottom, or just cash at the bottom.
2: That's right, except that's deliberate. I forget. Like, it's very embarrassing when I stand there and then sort of go to tap my card and go, oh, my God, look at that. It's ridiculous.
0: That's classic. Do you ever worry you'll get caught out on the Zoom call? You know, you'll be there and you'll have to stand up for some reason and you'll forget that you haven't got your
2: clothes. I've got systems in place for that. Don't worry. Yes. I do. I like, if I stand up, they're going to, so the camera goes off, I stand up, adjust, sit down again, or get a whatever, So absolutely, I won't get caught, I'm too onto that.
0: That's good, that's good. Now, how are you with your film history? We need to know, is a film, it's from the year 2000. It follows Josie, a year 12 student, Josephine, played by Pia Miranda, in her last year at a Sydney high school. The name of the film?
2: Yeah, I know the lady was in the series Wentworth, and I'm just not sure of the last name, but it's looking for Ella. I'm just going to say it's either Bandy or Brandy.
0: Oh,
2: looking for Ella Brandy.
0: Yeah, you got it. You've got it. Well done. Looking for Ali Brandy. That's right. Ali Brandy.
2: Brandy.
0: You got there. You got there. Well done. Which two letters are worth 10 points in Scrabble?
2: Oh, my goodness me. I should know this. Okay. So the first letter would be Q, wouldn't it? Yeah. Oh, you're not going to tell me that, are you? And we'll go Z.
0: Q and Z, well done. Nice one. Now, next question. What type of cheese is Roquefort, Cabrales and Gorgonzola? What kind of cheese are those?
2: What were the first two? Sorry, Gorgonzola.
0: Roquefort. Cabrales, I might be saying that incorrectly, Cabrales and Gorgonzola.
2: Well, Gorgonzola is a blue cheese. Is that what you mean, like hard, soft? Like, I'll go, I'm giving you lots of answers, aren't I? Gorgonzola is a blue cheese. I don't know if that's a type of cheese necessarily, but that's what I'll do. I don't know the other two.
0: So your answer is?
2: Are you looking for one name for all three of them?
0: Yeah.
2: Or? Okay, well, blue cheese then.
0: Don't second guess yourself, Jim. You're doing well. You got it. That's right. They're all blue cheese.
2: Rock. Did you say rock cheese? I've never heard of that.
0: Roquefort. It's like Roquefort. Roquefort. I was trying to do the French pronunciation the silent T.
2: Oh, yeah.
0: Okay, you're doing very well, though. I think that takes you to three in a row, Jim. Looking good. In messaging shorthand, what do the initials, so when you're sending a text message, what does TBH stand for?
2: TBH? That's to be honest, isn't it?
0: It is. To be honest, well done. Next question is a music question. So I need the name of the artist of this song. If you're listening to Evenings, you get a big clue because we were talking about this yesterday.
2: As long as it's not country. Okay, go for it.
0: Okay, here we go. Pick me up.

0: No.
1: No.
0: No. It sounds absolutely awful. Terrible.
1: Terrible.
0: I mean, I only repeated one lyric over and over. Was it Pick Me Up, I think. Anyway, I'm awful.
1: You
0: No,
1: did
0: I don't
1: well.
0: know that. Never heard it. Never will again.
1: You did well, Jim. Thanks for your call.
0: Thank you.
1: Bye-bye.
0: Bye-bye.
1: Couple of texts coming in. JJ says, my favourite piece of clothing is my old denim jacket. It was brought in pristine condition years ago, but with wear, it's become old, worn and loved. That's from JJ. And Erica in Sawtell near Coffs knew the Looking for Ali Brandy. Well done. And Jenny also knew it in Glenbrook. 1-300-222-702 is the number. Pat is here in Potato Point, Pat.
2: Hi, how are you?
1: Where's Potato Point?
2: Between Maroola and Narooma on the New South Wales south coast.
1: So basically paradise, you know. You're just down there in the place that you want no one else to know about.
2: Very, very true.
1: Potato Point. How I've never heard of it. That's fantastic. So, look, we're looking for, well, before I get to the question we're up to in the quiz, what's the bit of clothing that you love and you don't care if it's in fashion or not? We're inspired by the Met Gala, which happened in New York with the high art, high fashion stuff. But what about just the thing in your wardrobe that you love?
2: Yeah, I've got this really nice old Kathmandu jacket that my father gave me that was, who's passed away and full of holes, but it's still warm. And I must agree, though, earlier caller, the possum beanie, I've got one of those as well, and they're very, very good.
1: Yeah, yeah. You get something that works and in that practical way, something lovely and warm that fits the bill, and, yeah, it's perfect. Yeah.
2: Makes you feel warm when you put it on.
1: Yeah, yeah. So this question, we just need to know, well, we need to know the name of the song.
2: Ali Brandy. Ali Brandy.
1: Oh, no, that was the previous one. That one's been answered. So we've moved on from that one. You've got the curse of the quiz. I need to know the name of this song and the artist.

0: It was number 10 in the most recent Triple J Hottest 100. It won the APRA Award for the most played alternative work last week. So it's not obscure.
1: Well, it just goes to show how bad music is now. I agree with Peter, the previous caller. I'm going to say the name of the song is Pick Me Up because that's all they say anyway. So, no idea and don't really know.
0: I love this judgment coming through with the music selection as part of the quiz.
1: I feel sorry for the young of today because the 50s was the best.
0: We all have our favourites.
1: 70s and 80s, but these are not favourites. These are just quality music as opposed to that.
0: A lot of people loved it, so I'll let you go. Thank you. I don't agree. I think this is a cool song, and I really like the band as well. And, I also love music from those other eras as well, but I don't agree. I think we're playing a little bit that's a part of the song where we're hearing a bit repeated, but it's got a funny title, this song, and the band's really cool. I'll play it again. Pick me up.

0: Dallas in Moree this evening. Hi there, Dallas.
1: Hello, how are you?
0: Good, thank you. So do you want to have a crack at this question first and then I'll ask you about your fashion?
1: We can give it a go, yeah, sure.
0: Do you know who it is, what the song is and the band?
1: Yeah, maybe. Gabby Barrett from 2020?
0: No, not. But nice tell me about the iconic bit of clothing that you adore.
1: Oh, look, it's so 2000s, but it's just the cotton singlet.
0: Yeah.
1: The old Bond singlet. You can't beat it through summer. Nice and cool and easy to wash, easy to pack away. And, yeah, it's just one of them ones that I think it's out of fashion, but it's one of them ones that I just don't really care.
0: Yeah, you don't care. And do you still have it from back then? Is it an old, worn-out one that you love, or is it do you get new ones?
1: I've got a couple of new ones. It's something I get every year, but I've got the old faithful. It's got a couple of wear and tear marks and a couple of holes in it, but it's the yard shirt. We'll call it the yard,
0: the yard shirt. Nice one, Dallas. Thanks for calling.
1: Thank you very much.
0: Bye-bye. It's 25 minutes to 8, and Emma Crowe with you filling in for Renee Crosh here on Evening 702 ABC.

0: Sydney, 666 ABC Canberra and ABC Radio right around New South Wales. We're playing the quiz and we're talking about the item of clothing that you just love. You don't care if it's cool or not. You wear it anywhere. You might even wear it to the Met Gala Ball because it's just your favourite. What is it for you? Give us a call and play the quiz and help us if you know the name of the artist and the name of that song. Sebastian's here in Strathfield. Hi, Sebastian.
1: Hi, how are you going?
0: Good, thank you. Do you know who these guys are that I've just been playing?
1: It's Please Don't Move to Melbourne by Ballpark Music.

0: spot on. It's Please Don't Move to Melbourne by Ballpark Music.
1: I actually saw them supporting Oasis back in November.
0: Yeah, and they're good, right? These guys are being a bit rough.
1: They weren't too bad. It was the first time I saw them live, so I didn't mind them.
0: Yeah, that's right. I think we played a little bit where it was a bit repetitive there, so it was an unfair sample, I think, for the judgment that was handed down. Okay, so tell me about your favourite bit of kit that's fashionable or not.
1: You can classify it clothing. I've got a pair of sneakers that I've probably had for about 3-4 years now.
0: Yeah.
1: And they're starting to get holes on the bottom of them. And it's gone to the point now where I can't wear them when it's raining because water will get in. But I still like them.
0: Nice, yeah. And how long have you had them, did you say?
1: Coming to about 3 or 4 years now.
0: Yeah. It's hard when they're so comfy, isn't it? I wonder if you can...
1: Right?
0: Yeah, because you repair other shoes, but do you repair sneakers? I don't really... It's normally like they just die, don't they? The sneakers...
1: No, I'm looking at them now. It's like they're on their last thread, so to speak, but it's like, nah, they still do the trick, just not when it's raining.
0: Yeah, nice one. Okay, let's get on with the quiz. Here we go. What fencing term also means... a clever point made at one's expense.
1: A fencing term. On guard?
0: No, it's not on guard. Good guess. Thanks so much, Sebastian.
1: No worries. Thank you.
0: See you later. 1-300-222-702. Oliver is here in Lithgow this evening. Hi, Oliver.
2: Hello.
0: Thanks for being here on the quiz. Hey, by the way, when you call, if you're a first-time caller, do let producer Al know because we play a little jingle if it's the first time you've called the quiz. Is it your first time, Oliver, or have you called the quiz before?
2: Yep.
0: Called before?
2: Yeah.
0: You have, good. Now tell me about the bit of clothing you just love.
2: I have to say my grey jacket.
0: Grey jacket? How long have you had it?
2: Maybe 2 years.
0: Yeah. What's good about it?
2: Huh?
0: What do you like about it?
2: It's just warm.
0: Just warm. Fair enough. Now, the question we are up to is, what fencing term, you know, the sport of fencing, what fencing term also means a clever point that's been made at one's expense? Mm. Amanda from Newcastle has it on the text. Sharon had Please Don't Move to Melbourne.
3: Is it something to do with petard?
0: No.
3: Oh.
0: No? Don't know?
3: Well, we don't know.
0: Don't know. Nice to have you along. Have a good night. 1-300-222-702. Looking for the item of clothing that you don't care if it's fashionable or not. You just love it. Vienna is here. Hello, Vienna.
4: Hello.
0: Hi. What's your favourite bit of clothing?
4: I like my overalls.
0: Yeah, overalls are so cool. What colour are your overalls?
4: They're like denim blue.
0: Yeah, that's nice. And I sort of feel like you're allowed to wear them when you're younger, and when you get older, people don't wear them as much. It's sort of not fair. I think I'm going to get some. I'm going to get back into some.
4: Yeah.
0: Yeah, they're good. They've got pockets everywhere. The thing I love about overalls is all the pockets, the one at the front, on the side. Cool. Yeah.
4: Yeah, they've got lots of pockets.
0: Nice one. Now, do you know much about the sport of fencing?
4: Yes.
0: So I need to know what fencing term also means a clever point made at one's expense.
4: I'm going to say riposte.
0: No, not riposte. But thank you for calling the quiz tonight. Have a good night.
4: Okay, thank you.
0: See you later. Oh, people are a bit stumped, aren't they? A little bit stumped this evening. Alex is in Sutherland this evening. Hi, Alex.
5: Hi, Emma.
0: Hi.
5: Alex Butters.

0: Carter's from Sutherland again.
1: Welcome. Tell me, do you know much about fencing? We need to know the fencing term. It means, it also means a clever point made at one's expense.
0: No, I don't. Sorry.
1: Okay. I'm trying to wonder if it's the way I'm phrasing this. So someone, you're having a chat with someone and then they make a point that makes you realise that your point's been a bit on shaky ground. So you go, oh, okay, and then you say this word. No? No. Amanda has it. No. Bowing out. Tell me about your favourite bit of clothing while you're here.
0: My favourite bits of clothing are my Beatles T-shirts. I love wearing, even though I can't see what's on them because I have no eyesight.
1: Yeah, and do you just like the way they feel, or you just love the Beatles and you love wearing them because you know they're Beatles?
0: Yeah, I just love the Beatles, of course.
1: Yeah. And
0: as you know, probably know, I'm a vinyl record collector. So
1: yeah. Talk about that. Yeah, nice one, Alex. Well, thanks for your call, and yeah, better luck next time.
0: Thanks, Emma.
1: Bye bye. Well, we're a bit stuck, aren't we? It's about 8:20. You're listening to 702. ABC Sydney, 666 ABC Canberra and ABC Radio right around New South Wales. We're playing the evening's quiz and we're asking, what's your favourite bit of kit, your favourite bit of clothing inspired by the Met Gala? But also you can just call and play the quiz. Barbie in Newcastle's got the answer to this one. Sebastian from Strathfield's texted back. He's got the answer now. How about you? The question I have is, it's a term in the sport of fencing, and it also means a clever point that's made at one's expense. What do you think? 1-300-222-702. Ash is here in St. Ives in Sydney. Hi, Ash.
2: Hi.
1: Can you help us with this question? It's got a few people stumped.
2: I think the answer is touché.
1: Touché, yes. Well done. Peter from Pottsville had it as well, and Liam had it, Barbie had it in Newcastle. Good job, Ash. What about the fashion question? What do you love to wear?
2: My favourite are my Converse. I just have the classic black ones, the high tops, yeah, the lace-ups.
1: Yeah.
2: I wear them with basically every outfit, and I have since like 2023 or 2022. I've gone through like 5 pairs because they get wrecked so easily, but I just cannot stop wearing them.
1: You just love them. You know, I was at a graduation ceremony today at Sydney University, and you know that you wear the cap and the gown over the graduation, and
2: yeah,
1: there was someone there wearing Converse under their graduation thing. That might be you because you love them so much.
2: Good. I love that.
1: Yeah. All sorts of different shoes under those gowns and all sorts of outfits. Yeah. So, well done getting us through that question. Let's move on to the next one. Okay, so the game of pool is usually played with how many balls, including the cue ball?
2: How many balls in a pool game?
1: Yeah, how many balls are used in a game of pool, and that includes the cue ball?
2: I'm not sure.
0: 16.
2: I think, I'm guessing 16.
1: And what's your brain's trust name there?
2: Sorry?
1: What's your brain's trust name? Who's helping you there?
2: My dad.
1: What's your dad's name?
2: His name's Phil.
1: Good job, Phil. 16 is right. Good job. Nice one. Next question I have is a music question. I need the name of the song and the artist. Here we go.

0: What do you reckon, Ash?
1: I don't know. It sounds like Phil Collins, kind of.
2: Steve Winwood, Valerie.
1: My dad's helping me here. Can I give his answer?
0: Yeah, you can. What is it?
1: He says
2: Valerie.
1: Steve Winwood, Valerie.
0: It's handy to have a dad like Phil helping you out. That's very good. And you're allowed a brain's trust. It's fine. You're not breaking any rules.
1: Cool.
0: It's fine.
1: Okay, cool.
0: It's called the brain's trust. He's very welcome to help. And we need help, don't we? That was from 1982. You wouldn't have even been, you wouldn't be here back then.
1: No, I wasn't. He definitely was.
0: That's great. Now, I've got another sound clue here, and I need to know which classic 1960s sci-fi series had this as a theme. Okay, here we go. What's that a theme song for?
2: That's the Twilight Zone.
0: It is the Twilight Zone. Doing very well. I think there were up to four questions correct there. In Australian slang, what job does a cocky have?
2: Cocky, is that like a
1: jackaroo? I don't know. I just say cocky for cockatoo. It's a bird.
2: Cocky. I'm going to guess it's a jackaroo, like a farmhand.
0: I'll take it. It's a farmer.
2: Hey.
0: I reckon that's close enough. The farmers with their farmhands and their jackaroos might disagree with that. I think maybe cocky implies you're the farmer, you know, rather than the person. I think I'm going to give it to you. Banquo's ghost haunts the titular character of which Shakespeare play? Banquo.
2: Banquo's ghost.
0: Yes, he haunts a particular character. Of which Shakespeare play the titular character, meaning this play is named after this character?
2: It's either Hamlet or Othello. Which one are you going to go?
1: I don't know. I'm not caught up on Shakespeare.
2: Let's go Othello.
0: It's not Othello. You did well. You made a good team. Thanks for playing the quiz tonight.
1: Thank you.
0: Thanks a lot. I wonder whether you know the answer to this question. So the question is, Banquo's ghost haunts the titular character of which Shakespeare play? 1-300-222-702. Ben is here in Downer. Hi there, Ben.
3: Hello, how are you doing?
0: Good, thanks. Tell us about your fashion statement first, the thing that you just love to wear.
3: I told your producer that it was my brown tracky duck that I'm currently wearing that I won't let my partner throw out. But I've since picked her up from work and she's reminded me that I'm wearing an Aldi hoodie. And it's mint. Well, it fits me like a glove.
0: You love it.
3: I do.
0: How old is it?
3: How old is it?
0: Yeah.
3: I'd say about 4 days, yeah.
0: Oh, brand new. Right, yeah, I see.
3: But you know, that's the way of fashion.
0: Yeah. I love a bargain. It's great. And I love a trackie. And I love, don't you love clothing that looks like something more elevated but feels like a trackie?
3: It's got like the Aldi colour on the trim and everything.
0: Oh, really?
3: Yeah. Yes. No,
0: you mean it's branded? Like you're actually wearing the brand for Aldi?
3: You'd think I'd work there, I suppose. Anyway.
0: That's hilarious. Okay, so can you help us out with this question? We need to know.
3: I can.
0: You can. Who is it?
3: It's Macbeth.
0: Macbeth, that's right.
3: Out damn spot.
0: Say that again.
3: Out damn spot.
0: Yeah, that is Banquo's ghost haunting the character of Macbeth. That's brilliant. Now, we are moving along in the quiz. I've got a multiple choice for you next. Here we go.
3: Oh.
4: Multiple choice.
0: Where in Victoria was the bushranger Ned Kelly born? I've got A, Girildary, B,
3: yep.
0: Beveridge, C,
3: yep.
0: Melbourne, or D, Glenrowan.
3: Yeah, right.
0: Where was he born?
3: So Glenrowan seems to ring a bell. Not answering that. I think that's where he died. I'm going to say Girildary.
0: It's not Girildary.
3: I'm up.
0: But thanks very much. Have a good night, Ben. Enjoy your trackies. See you later. Now we had Max in Brisbane, near Macbeth as well, playing along on the text. 0467 922 702 is the text line, or you can give us a call and tell us about your favourite bit of fashion. Patrick is here in Marrickville. Hi there, Patrick.
5: G'day, Emma. How are you doing?
0: I'm great, thank you. What about you? What do you like to wear, regardless of whether it's cool or not?
5: I had a pair of UGG boots, which were with me for about 33 years, only eventually taken from me by my children when they bought new ones. They were well worn. They were taped up. They were taken away and replaced.
0: Did they actually confiscate them off you?

0: So they gave you the new ones and took them away, or did you relinquish them willingly?
1: A combination of somewhere in between.
0: A negotiation. It was a negotiated, exchange, sounds like.
1: A negotiated settlement, which I think is a well-worn term these days.
0: I love I've got UGG slippers, and they're the best of both worlds because you can get your feet warm, but you don't have to bother, they don't get too hot. So they're like a little clog shape, and you just stick your little feet in and get around the slippers, which is great. A bit embarrassing when you end up at the park because you take the dog out and the dog keeps going and you end up at the park in your slippers. That's not a great look, but otherwise, fantastic. So the question we have is, where in Victoria was bushranger Ned Kelly born? Is not Jerilderie. That was the location of a raid and the name of the Jerilderie letters. So we have Beveridge, Melbourne or Glen Rowan?
1: Glen Rowan.
0: No, not Glen Rowan. Glen Rowan was where he was captured, but not where he was born. But thanks so much, Patrick. Have a good one.
1: You too. Thanks
0: a lot. Yeah, got a few people stumped, but we're ruling out the multiple choice as we go. So we're down to Beveridge or Melbourne. Where in Victoria was Ned Kelly born? Nate is here on the Central Coast. Hi there, Nate.
2: Hello.
0: Welcome along to the quiz. So tell us about your favourite bit of clothing, fashionable or not.
2: Well, my favourite bit of clothing would have to be one of my dad's company shirts because they're very comfortable.
0: There you go. Does he wear them to work or is it more like a bit of merch that he wears sometimes? Does he wear them as a uniform?
2: He wears them as a uniform, yeah, but some of the older ones I kind of take.
0: Yeah, that's cool. My husband sometimes like brings home merch, like goes to different conferences and things and ends up with all these different merches. There's one T-shirt says, "I like big data and I cannot lie." It's ridiculous. It's so silly and funny I can't throw it out, but I also can't be seen in it in public. So, yeah. The work T-shirt is quite hilarious, isn't it? So we're down to our last two questions here. Where in Victoria was bushranger Ned Kelly born? So we know it's not Glen Rowan, that's where he was captured. We know it's not Jerilderie, that's where a location of a raid and the name of the Jerilderie letters. So was it Beveridge or Melbourne?
2: Was it Beveridge?
0: It was. Well done. Now I need you to name any two of the five most common ingredients in Chinese five spice. So I need two of the spices in Chinese five spice.
2: Was one of them star anise?
0: Yeah.
2: Sorry, I'm just asking my mum. Pardon? And cardamom?
0: Is that your answer?
2: Star anise and cardamom.
0: It's not cardamom. Star anise is one of them, but not cardamom. Thanks so much.
2: Okay, all good. Thank you.
0: See you later. Bye-bye. Oh, a couple of people texting in saying bit of a trick question there because I said where in Victoria was bushranger Ned Kelly born? People pointing out that Jerilderie is in New South Wales. Thank you, Tess, in Canberra. And thank you, Brian, for letting us know about that. Yes, didn't mean to be a trick question there, but we got there in the end with the answer. 1300 222 702. You'd like to call and play the quiz? Maybe know about the five spices. We need the Chinese five spice. I need two of the most common ingredients in Chinese five spice. Ariva is here in Wollongong this evening. Hi, Ariva. First time caller. You're calling the quiz for the very first time. Welcome along.
3: Aviva, not Ariva.
0: Oh, sorry.
3: That's all right. Not the first, won't be the last.
0: Sorry about that. I've got glasses on and everything. That's just my eyesight. I might have to upgrade. I might have to upgrade the prescription. I'm on the 1.5. Might be time to go to the 2.5s.
3: Every possibility it wasn't written correctly because I didn't spell it.
0: Sorry, Aviva, that's terrible.
3: No drama.
0: Your first time on the quiz and we get your name wrong, that's not very good customer service at all. Now, the good news is the gong has just gone off. Do you know what that means?
3: Yeah, I do. I heard that go off and I went, ah!
0: Yeah, it means if you get this next question right, you win the quiz, you win the fridge magnet and everything. So tell me first about your favourite fashion item and then we'll see if you can do this five spice for us. What's your favourite bit of clothing?
3: Well, at the moment it's the jumper I'm

0: wearing as we speak. It's a terracotta colour and it's pure wool. It's a lightweight one. And I've had it for, I can't remember exactly when I bought it, that long ago.
1: Yeah, wool's the best, isn't it? So nice. Just the best, loveliest fabric. Keeps you warm but also breathable. It's just perfect. Yeah, now, for the win, no pressure, I need two of the five most common ingredients in Chinese five spice. We had a bit of help there with star anise. So yes, just one other one.
0: Well, I'm going to go with black pepper.
1: Oh, black pepper? Can I take black pepper? Okay, I'm going to say yes. I might get in trouble. You've won. Well done, Aviva. So I had star anise, fennel seeds, clove, cinnamon, and Sichuan pepper. So, I think.
0: This is also, black or red or green.
1: Look, you won anyway. Send your complaints through to. No, I'm only joking. Well done. You get the fridge magnet. And you also get to choose the song that we get to hear now. Let me just tell you what your options are.
0: Yeah.
1: We've got Please Don't Move to Melbourne, which people have been quite mean about. We've got Valerie by Steve Winwood, and we've got Tennessee Whiskey by Chris Stapleton. Which of those would you like?
0: Oh, I'll have a spot of Tennessee. I was going to say Tennessee Williams.
1: Tennessee Whiskey. I'll get it on for you right now.
0: I feel like I've already had a Tennessee Whiskey.
1: Congratulations, Aviva. Thank you and well done. I'll get that song on for you and stay on the line. We'll get that fridge magnet out to you.
0: Thank you so much.
1: No worries.
0: What a thrill.
1: Here's Chris Stapleton, Tennessee Whiskey.

0: Congratulations to Aviva from Wollongong for taking out the quiz tonight. And well done to everybody who played tonight as well. We'll be back again with the quiz tomorrow night. But I hope you'll stay with us, because after the news, we're going to talk about a few things, including what it takes to live a long and healthy life. We're inspired by the fact that Sir David Attenborough is turning 100 this week. So how does your lifestyle and your genetics affect your lifespan? We'll be talking to Teresa Larkin about that. She's a biomedical scientist at the University of Wollongong. Also, don't forget, we've got our Engelbert Humperdinck competition. You need to listen for a little bit of Engelbert. When you hear Engelbert Humperdinck, all you do is text 0467 922 702, and you text your name and the word Engelbert for your chance to win a double pass to his concert in Sydney in July. That's ahead for you here on Evenings. We'll also be talking about cooking, including the weird and wonderful odd-shaped vegetables. They're ugly, but they're tasty. We'll unpack that and get into some cooking with the weird and ugly winter veg. 5 minutes of news first at 8 o'clock.
1: ABC News, good evening, I'm Noni Edwards. A former assistant governor at the Reserve Bank says she isn't surprised the RBA chose to lift interest rates again. The cash rate has risen by a quarter of a percentage point to 4.35%, the third rate rise this year. The RBA says fuel-driven inflation linked to the Middle East conflict is adding to existing price pressures across the economy, and that inflation is now likely to stay above target for longer. Westpac Chief Economist Lucy Ellis says the decision is in line with the bank's analysis of the state of the economy.
2: They have a very downbeat view of how fast Australia can grow. They saw that high inflation and they needed to get control of that. And at the same time, now we have this additional shock, which is also inflationary. And so they need to lean on that.
1: An Israeli immigrant has told the Royal Commission on Anti-Semitism and Social Cohesion Australia doesn't feel like a safe place, and she's preparing to leave the country with her family. The inquiry has heard evidence from Dr. Tali Pinksy, who migrated to Australia with her husband and four children early last year to take up a job as an academic at Monash University. Dr. Pinksy told the hearing while she and her husband hold a permanent visa in Australia, they plan to go back to Israel at the end of the year after experiencing abuse for her Jewish and Israeli heritage.
3: We came knowing that there are problems, but we were hopeful that once the intensity of the war in Gaza diminishes, then hate will also decline, but we don't see that happening. So we don't feel Australia would be long-term welcoming and safe place for us.
1: The family of Kumanjai Little Baby have called for improved communication over the legal process for her alleged murderer, Jefferson Lewis. Mr. Lewis was excused from appearing in the first hearing of the criminal case against him today, while a public link to stream proceedings failed due to technical issues. The girl's kinship grandfather, Robin Japananka Granite, says some members of his family arrived at court expecting Mr. Lewis to be there.
4: And that really upset my family, and they were in a very, very terrible feelings that it really hurt them. They weren't allowed to walk in. They didn't have any interpreters.
1: Heading overseas, Lebanon's health ministry says Israeli strikes have killed more than 100 people in less than a week. The deaths come despite a ceasefire which has officially been in place for more than 2 weeks. Monday was one of the deadliest recent days, with 17 people, including two children, killed by the Israeli military. Israel insists it's targeting members of the Iran-allied militant group Hezbollah. Back home, experts are urging people to be cautious when sharing their location through a mobile phone. Location tracking apps have become a normal part of life, with many people now able to see where their friends and family are at all times. Maria Atienza Prieto is a research fellow at the Centre of Excellence for the Elimination of Violence Against Women at Griffith University. She says the apps can put people's lives at risk, and there's often little the legal system can do.
5: Users consent to share their location. This makes the issue very complex, because if someone has shared the location and then regrets, it's very challenging for the legal system.
1: Doctors warn Australia's strong record on preventing smoking harm is at risk from illicit tobacco. Health bodies and tobacco giant Philip Morris have given evidence at a federal inquiry into illicit tobacco in Canberra. Australian Medical Association President Dr. Danielle McMullen says she's waiting on national data to confirm what doctors on the ground are already suspecting, that smoking is on the rise.
6: The vast majority of Australians still don't smoke, and let's support that to continue and make sure that people who want to quit have every opportunity to do so and aren't faced with, you know, cheap, easy availability of illicit tobacco on every street corner or easily available to order online.
1: The actions of police will be independently reviewed after a driver died during a pursuit in the Riverina. Officers have been chasing a car near Griffith in New South Wales when they say it crossed onto the other

0: the side of the road and collided head-on with another vehicle. The male driver died at the scene. The woman in the other car was seriously injured. To sport now, and West Tigers fullback Jareem Buller will stay at the club until at least the end of the 2030 NRL season after signing a new four-year contract. The 24-year-old Fiji international has played 64 games for the Tigers after making his debut in 2023. ABC News.
1: Evenings, you're with Emma Crowe, filling in for Renee Grosch.
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3: That's right, Renee, away for a few weeks. She needs to be with her mum at the moment. Her mum's not well. So, Renee, I know, getting your well wishes, and really great to be here for her for a few weeks here on 702 ABC Sydney, 666 ABC Canberra, and ABC Radio right around New South Wales. Fun time playing the quiz. Thanks so much to everybody who joined in on that. Coming up this hour, we'll be talking a bit later on with Michelle Cranston, foodie and food writer, about cooking with the weird and the ugly vegetables. I wonder whether there's some that you look at and go, I don't know about that. We're going to celebrate the uglier vegetables in the supermarket and at your greengrocer, and look at what you can do with them. I'm thinking about, you know, celeriac and parsnip, those kind of things, the sort of knobbly ones. What about you? There might be one that you think's not pretty but is absolutely delicious. Remo Giuffre will be here. Now, he comes along and brings an interesting take on a different topic when he comes in each fortnight, and he's going to talk this week about anonymous artists. He's been inspired by Banksy, who is, there's a sculpture by Banksy in London at the moment, and the mystery of Banksy and other mysterious artists. We'll be talking about that with Remo in about 15 minutes' time. And first up this hour, we'll be talking about the fact that, you know, as we age, how do you age in a way that is, you know, a long and healthy life, and how much do your genes come into it, and how much is lifestyle? We're talking about it because Sir David Attenborough is turning 100 this Friday.
4: I used to have a hedgehog that lived in my garden all the time. Hedgehogs can eat up to 100 grams of food in a night, and that can take quite a lot of collecting.
3: And we'll also be, keep your ears out for our little Engelbert Easter egg. I've got a double pass to Engelbert Humperdinck's concert in Sydney this July, and I'll be playing a little bit of Engelbert. When you hear it, you text, and just text your name and the word Engelbert to 0467 922 702. Make a note of that number, 0467 922 702, for your chance to win a double pass to the Engelbert Humperdinck concert at the State Theatre in July. You'll hear a bit more about that. That's the celebration tour at the State Theatre in Sydney on July 14. When you hear it, then you just text, and I won't say anything else. You'll just hear a little tiny bit of music at the time, and that's how you enter. We're going to do it by text, and we'll choose a random person from the text line.

0: Teresa Larkin is a biomedical scientist at the University of Wollongong. Hi, Teresa.
1: Hello, how are you going?
0: Great, thank you. You've got a great topic for us tonight, inspired by the great Sir David Attenborough. Mm-hmm. And I've been playing a little bit of him, talking a bit about the hedgehog in his garden and just contemplating on what it means to live a long and healthy life and what are the things that come into play there. Is it lifestyle? Is it your genes? Is it a combination? So let's talk about that, genetics and our lifespan and our lifestyle and our lifespan. And I'd love to hear from you, 1-300-222-702. If you've got something to say here, maybe you are living a long and healthy life yourself and you've got a secret to share, do share, 1-300-222-702. So let's get on to this. What do you think the mix is when you're talking about, living a long and healthy life?
1: Yeah, so everything that we do, all of our traits, and that includes our longevity, is all a mix of genetics plus lifestyle. So our lifestyle includes our behaviours and the environment that we live in. So on this topic, in terms of age,

0: aging, it's obviously important to recognise that obviously lots of people are going to know someone who died much too young. And, you know, that's always hard to reconcile with when we're talking about people who are living and living a long life. But ultimately, you know, if we think about living a long life and how old we're going to get to, genetics is actually less important the older we get. So the genes are more important when we're younger because basically we're designed to survive to reproductive age.
1: Right.
0: So when we're younger, genes have an impact on young deaths. So we can think about if someone dies earlier than life expectancy, that might be from a cancer or a specific disease where genetics has a really important role to play.
1: Mm.
0: Then when we're in our 50s, 60s, 70s, actually lifestyle is really important because the genes are actually not as regulated after that point because the body's like, oh, well, you know, you're not going to reproduce anymore, but we'll keep you ticking over. And so that's when we can think about the impact of age and just general turnover.

0: genes that are really linked to people that live quite a long life. So there is a genetic impact on living to be into your 90s or into your hundreds. And these genes are really linked to things like biochemical pathways about energy balance and stress resistance and something really specific, but the way that hormones are produced, including insulin. So it's really overall the genes that help people age to their 90s or 100s are about ensuring that our cells can cope with stress responses, that they can repair any damage, control inflammation, and because all of these things are linked to risks of cardiovascular disease and dementia, which are obviously more common as we age. So yeah, there's definitely specific genes, a multiple, lots of different ones, but our lifestyle definitely can have an effect. And yeah, David Attenborough lived to 100. His father and some of his brothers lived to their late 80s or 90s. So he's obviously got good aging genes, but he's also lived lifestyle factors that are really promoting of a good, healthy life.
1: Teresa Larkins here, biomedical scientist at the University of Wollongong. We're talking about living to a grand old age and how much genetics play a part and how much it's lifestyle. Interesting what you said there about some of the genes that can unfortunately mean people can die too early. You know, we hear about the BRCA1 gene in breast cancer. People now testing for that. And, and you're talking about inflammation there and the genes that help somebody prevent inflammation, but lifestyle comes into play there as well. Why is it so important to try to reduce inflammation in the body?
0: Yeah, inflammation happens all the time. You know, every time we have processes happening in our cells just simply to produce energy, we get the production of free radicals that are damaging and we get like inflammation and things like that produced. So antioxidants are really good. They've been shown to increase the lifespan in animals. But another contributor to inflammation that we kind of can overlook is actually the impact of glucose or sugar. So when someone has too much glucose in their plasma, that in itself is inflammatory, but glucose can bind to other things in the body. So it can bind to proteins and cause them to function wrongly. It can bind to collagen, which contributes to wrinkles and things like that. It can cause DNA damage. It can damage the kidneys. So glucose as well has an inflammatory role. But inflammation is just bad because it's literally just damaging. And as soon as anything is damaged in our cells, that's a sign.

0: common chronic diseases are basically diseases of inflammation. So we could think of it as a chemical imbalance of damage, of cells not being able to regulate themselves and stay healthy. And then once we have cells that are dysregulated or they're not healthy, then that can be a start of them not working properly and causing cancer, or of the body responding and thinking we need to get rid of these cells, and that can set off some autoimmune problems. So, yeah, inflammation, it happens to us naturally. Like it's one of those things that happens throughout life. It's just about us trying to do as much as we can to keep it all at bay.
1: So back to the genes. We were talking about identical twins last time I spoke, I think.
0: Yes.
1: And, you know, and it's so interesting when you think about twins. You can get identical twins and one can develop a disease and the other doesn't. What does that tell us about the limits of genetic destiny?
0: Yeah, so twin studies are amazing, you know, when they can do studies on identical twins, because that can separate out the genetics because they have the same DNA and the influence of environment. So literally everything is a mix of both. It's a mix of the genetics and the environment. And the twin studies, they're called concordance studies, and they basically look at the development of specific traits or diseases in identical twins, and then you can see, okay, so this, you know, about 25% of identical twins would both develop this particular disease, for example. So a good example for this that I use in my teaching even is the kinds of diabetes. So people would have heard of type 1 diabetes, which is that insulin dependent, it usually develops in a younger person. Type 2 diabetes usually develops later, it doesn't necessarily have to be insulin dependent. These are both a mix of genetics and environment. So with type 1 diabetes, it's actually an autoimmune disease. So we would think that that's more an influence of genetics, and it usually happens to someone when they're younger. But twin studies have shown that it's only 25 to 50% concordance. So only 25 to 50% matching between those identical twins. So in something like type 1 diabetes, it's an autoimmune disease. So the genetics means that someone is susceptible to develop it, but it's actually things like viruses or toxins that will set that off. Whereas in type 2 diabetes, because that usually happens to someone later, and we often link that to things like being overweight or just aging or having high glucose, we kind of think that that is more the environment, but actually identical twins

0: But yeah, it's really interesting that there are different rates of concordance or matching. So even things like complex traits like autism and Alzheimer's and personalities like being agreeable and conscientious, they're really matching in twins. Whereas things like autoimmune diseases and specific cancers and asthma, people age, they need to drink more water to compensate for those changes. And yeah, dehydration can really increase the risk of certain things like muscle pain and even kidney damage and things like that. So yeah, sometimes the people who look good on the outside and their skin's good, they definitely, again, it's a combination of genetics and lifestyle factors. But I know lots of dermatologists and medical doctors will say that for your skin, keeping it hydrated and obviously sun protection, because aging from the sun is a really obvious thing that we can see.
1: Yeah. Why do women consistently outlive men across nearly every culture on earth?
0: Yeah, so it is true. So across the globe, and I think it is literally in every country. So there are immune differences between females and males, and the main effect is because of estrogen. So estrogen can actually affect the immune system. So as people age, males versus females, so women generally still have good immune responses because estrogen is fairly protective for that immune response. But women generally have a high risk of autoimmune diseases, and that's because over their life they've had these changing levels of estrogen and progesterone and things like that.

0: the risk of some of those diseases like diabetes and cardiovascular disease and memory issues and things like that. So yeah, sleep is definitely a good one. And then yeah, Greg mentioned some other things as well, which are really evident in those blue zones. So you know those areas in the world where there's a lot of people who live to be 100.
1: Yes. Although there was some controversy about the blue zones because I think they also found out that these areas are not great at keeping records. So some of these 100-year-olds were actually a bit younger and the data was out. So there's a little bit of controversy about them. But yeah, I saw that TV show. It was incredible. And the blue zones often, it's about community, isn't it? And lots of steep hills. It's often people who live in a village in a steep hill, like in Greece or somewhere in Japan, where they've got to go up and down hills and stairs just as part of their lifestyle, but also there's connection, isn't there? Like the oldies are included in all the parts of society. They're not sort of, off on their own somewhere. They're in the main square or, you know, in multi-generational homes. Have I summed that up pretty accurately with the blue zones?
0: Yes, absolutely. Yeah. So, yeah, regardless of whether people have fudged records or not. Yeah, so absolutely. In the blue zones, they really prioritise movement and socializing and things like that. So I remember once reading that one of the first things that the people in Okinawa in Japan do every day is water their plants. And so as Greg said, and so David Attenborough is absolutely a proponent of this as well, walking and time in nature is really important for us. You know, being able to unwind, connect with nature has positive impacts on our immune system. But definitely one of the other things are the social connections. So connections and, yeah, being socially integrated in the community. And then another part that you didn't mention is the diet. So a lot of these places, they eat until they're 80% full and mostly plant-based foods. So, yeah, and I love that you mentioned the hills and stairs and things like that, because that's really great to keep bone density high, and bone density and muscle strength are really linked to reduced frailty and healthy aging.
1: Eating to 80% full. Now that is something that's quite a challenge, personally speaking.
0: So it's very specific, isn't it?
1: Let's get back to Sir David, though. So you mentioned that his brothers lived well into their late 80s and 90s. He's outlived them. What do you think he's done specifically, and what could someone in their 40s or 50s, or their 60s, learn right now about

0: styles and behaviors and environments until this point. And so it's never too late to then start to make small changes if a person needs that. So any small healthy eating changes, you know, reduced glucose and better whole foods and things like that, exercising in any way, even if it's just a few extra steps or literally stairs, or, you know, walking or doing a few squats, that to increase muscle mass is really important. Connecting or reconnecting with others, and then, in, you know, anyone can start a new hobby at any time to stimulate their brain. I've heard David Attenborough talk as well about, he, one of his big things is having a purpose. Now, he really had purpose in his life and he knew what he wanted to do, but he always spoke about being in nature, walking, taking time out, making sure that he de-stressed and things like that as well. So yeah, definitely that it's never too late to start. And I think to remember that use it or lose it really does apply to many things. So whether it's our muscles or our brain or our socializing, because that's so positive for us as well. All of those things can help our lives.
1: It's great to talk to you, Teresa. We'll talk to you next time. Thanks so much.
0: Thank you so much. Chat next time.
1: Yeah, quite illuminating, isn't it? That's Teresa Larkin, biomedical scientist at the University of Wollongong. We're going to talk in a moment about mysterious artists like Banksy. Who are the other artists who we don't really know their identities, and maybe that's part of their art? That's next with Remo. And let's have a bit of Joni Mitchell first. Here's Big Yellow Taxi.

0: There's Joni Mitchell, Big Yellow Taxi. Coming up in a little while, we're going to talk about cooking with weird and ugly vegetables. Is there a veggie that you really, really enjoy, but it looks funny? We'll talk about that with Michelle Cranston. She's a foodie and food writer. And Remo will be here. We'll be talking about mysterious artists inspired by Banksy, who has a sculpture happening in London at the moment.
1: It's gotten worse. Lots of anger.
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0: Emma Crowe with you, filling in for Renee on evenings this week. Text line is 0467 922 702. Great to have your company this evening. Well, I wonder whether you, follow the work of Banksy. Today, Remo is going to be talking with us. Remo Giuffre is the founder and editor and publisher of Remorandum. We're going to talk about the mysterious artists and, you know, how much of art with these artists is, how much is the mystery part of the art? Remo is here now. Hi there, Remo.
1: Hey, Emma.
0: Thanks so much. Thanks so much.
1: You'll be happy to know I'm wearing my UGG slippers.
0: I'm glad you've been listening all night. That's a very conscientious guest. That's what I expect from everybody who appears on this show, that they are here from 6:30 if they're in Canberra and otherwise from 7 if they're statewide, and they must listen to the whole show before joining in. Thank you so much for being here. Tell us, that before we jump in, about what's going on with this sculpture in London.
1: Well, you know, Banksy is back, but this time not with a mural, a stenciled mural, which is his usual, you know, modus operandi, but with this full-blown sculpture in the heart of London that got installed overnight under cover of darkness. And it looks like a bronze statue on a stone plinth, but it's actually fiberglass, very clever, but it... You know, it's very, very trompe l'oeil, very perfectly blended with the other sculptures. And it involved like a huge team of people and like a moving truck and all sorts of things happening in the middle of the night. There is actually a bit of controversy about it, because either it was a horrible break in the security in a very highly trafficked tourist place, tourist location, or the city just wink, wink, nudge, nudge, turned a blind eye to it, because it kind of politically served the, anti-nationalism, anti-patriotism, anti-Nigel Farage agenda, you know, to have... Oh, well, I should tell you what the sculpture is. It's someone walking... holding a flag. The flag is covering the person, the suited person's face, and they're stepping unknowingly off the plinth. So blind patriotism leading to downfall and doom. So that's the deal. But it's very typical Banksy, and I love the fact that everything he seems to do is so surprising and different to the thing that he did before.

0: you know?
1: Yeah. Now, identity is sort of a mystery, but it's also kind of a known. There's obviously people who know, but it's part, like, you don't ruin the surprise. So it's kind of like Banksy's a mystery, and that's part of his charm and that's part of his intrigue. And so there'll be a lot of people who do know exactly who he is, and they, part of it is they don't let on.
0: Yeah, but that's the kind of the resistance to know who he is. But for 28 years, he's more or less never been photographed, always escaped attention, done sort of remarkably high-profile things like produce and act in films that, you know, win awards, but still, you know, never appears on
1: camera.
0: It's
1: pretty cool, isn't it? It's pretty cool. It's like being famous and mysterious. It's great.
0: The ultimate, you know, mystery creator. And people love a mystery. You know, he's arguably the most famous anonymous man in the world.
1: Yeah.
0: And, you know, the appeal is even now, that even though Reuters, the news agency, did this real party-pooping investigative investigation to try to, like, looking at his, you know, restaurant bills and phone records and trying to work out, was he actually this guy, Robin Gunningham from Bristol? There's one photograph of that guy that exists. There's another guy who kind of looks like him, but he's actually a, you know, a Greek construction worker who is now being harassed for being Banksy, and he's not Banksy, right? Mm. So Robin Gunningham, it may or may not have one time been him, but he changed his name by legal deepole to the most common name in the UK, David Jones, to make it difficult for anyone to track him down. And now he's since changed his name from David Jones to something else, and we don't know. So even though some of the mystery has, you know, lifted, there's still a little bit of left. And, you know, people do love a mystery. When I was writing about this in my book, before the London sculpture happened, actually, I was thinking, you know, what are other examples where, you know, people's identity is masked? Like, there's the Superman, Clark Kent,
1: the Lone
0: Batman,
1: Ranger,
0: Bruce Wayne, Spider-Man, Peter
1: Parker.
0: Who
1: was that masked man? You know, the Lone Ranger?
0: Zorro. You just reminded me of another one.
1: And the Littlest Hobo. I played the little dog, the Littlest Hobo, the other day. He comes into town and he you know, solves problems, and then he goes and trots off. He's a dog. He's a TV fictional character. But, yeah, it's like someone who does something great, and then they go off into the sunset. It's a very romantic idea.
0: So people are actually peeved that Reuters did this thing because, you know, they need to read the room, and that people actually don't want to know. You know, that's part of the appeal. That what transformed Banksy from the street artist into this global phenomenon wasn't just the quality of the thinking and the work, but the mythology and his anonymity. Mm. It became inseparable from the work itself. So you know, homegrown example, which is very timely, actually, Arthur Stace, Mr. Eternity.
1: Yeah.
0: You know, he wrote that word, eternity, chalked it on the streets of Sydney for 37 years without revealing his identity.
1: Yeah, and that beautiful copper plate. Yeah, that beautiful script, didn't he? It was very iconic, the way he wrote, his handwriting.
0: And he would do it in the middle of the night in all sorts of suburbs. He'd get trains out, you know, north, south, east and west, and sort of get off and then, you know, spend half a day or a day, you know, just writing this word. And one time he was caught red-handed doing it, and I think he said something like, you know, fair cop gov, and then he was on the front page of the Daily Telegraph the next day. So 37-year mystery solved. It actually, in that case, didn't really diminish the story. It sort of deepened it because it became this, like, why did it take 37 years to discover who he was?
1: Yeah, that's the Arthur Stace, Mr. Eternity. And I think on the year 2000, they celebrated him, didn't they? Didn't they have Eternity go off the Harbour Bridge in fireworks?
0: Yeah. Yes, and the big mural, the 5-metre mural that we commissioned, that Remo the store commissioned Martin Sharp to paint for our window in 1990 is actually being auctioned by Shapiro Auctioneers tonight.
1: Wow.
0: In fact, it's probably already sold, and I'm dying to find out who bought it and where it's going to end up. So,
1: Remo Giuffre is here, founder, editor and publisher of Remorandum. We're talking about art as mystery. So we've talked about Mr. Eternity, we've talked about Banksy, and what about this one, Satoshi Nakamoto? Tell us about him.
0: Well, that's Bitcoin, which is this, blockchain currency. And he developed the currency and then vanished. And nobody knows who he is or where he is. And there's been countless unmasking of people that have been proposed. That's Satoshi Nakamoto, but none proven. And so that's an unsolved mystery still. I was reminded actually by your producer that Daft Punk, the French techno band, performed for decades wearing helmets.
1: Yeah.
0: And then, at one stage there was a photograph of them without their helmets and, two middle-aged French guys in leather jackets, and someone on Reddit says, wow, Daft Punk looks like a pair of cheesy 70s French guys. What a revelation.
1: It's
0: so
1: funny.
0: Sometimes,
1: yeah.
0: Maybe they should have kept their helmets on.
1: Yeah, yeah. And what about Kiss? You got some interesting intel there on Kiss, the band.
0: Well, that was sort of their anonymity was theatrical, kind of like professional wrestling, right? So they, people kind of knew who they were when they weren't on stage. And in 1983, they made a very deliberate move and appeared on MTV without makeup for the first time for the general public. But the trade always knew who they were. But, yeah, the Banksy mystery goes a little bit deeper, right?
1: So yeah. And the other one, I guess, is authors and writers who go under pseudonyms, you got the example of J.K. Rowling who went by another name before we all found out who she was.
0: Well, she didn't think her work would be taken seriously as a woman, so she, for a little while at least, was Robert Galbraith. That was her pseudonym. But when it leaked that she was sales actually spiked after the reveal. So anonymity can be commercially useful, like for Banksy, but it can also lead to exposure.
1: Don't you reckon, Remo, that people want the mystery more than ever now because you can find everything out so much. The idea that some things are still mysterious, it's kind of...
0: I wrote a story about the Loch Ness Monster and, there was... I don't have it in front of me, but there was someone organised a whole flotilla of boats with expensive sonar equipment to start at one side of the loch and go all the way to the other, to basically prove that there was nothing there. I mean, talk about party pooping, myth busting. But I think there was one of the boats saw something which maybe in the right light, with the right shadows, could have been, was it really? Mm-hmm. So there's still this kind of slither of possibility that there is a monster living in the loch. And so breathe a sigh of relief all the tourist operators and the restaurants and the coffee carts that make a living out of the Loch Ness Monster.
1: Yeah. Well, let the mysteries continue. I've got a couple of texts coming in here, Remo. This one says, my daughter and her partner were in London on Sunday. They're excited to see the new Banksy installation. And this one is says, fans of Massive Attack followed their concerts and everywhere they played, the Banksy murals appeared. Oh, that's interesting. So there's a little, someone suggesting there's a link to the band Massive Attack.
0: Yeah, because that's right.
1: Yeah, that's interesting. And someone else, this is really funny, we'll end on this one. Hi, Banksy here. I'm now based on the south coast of New South Wales in Seaside Caravan Park. Leave me be. That's gold. Thanks so much. Thanks so much, Remo. Talk to you next time.
0: Oh, pleasure.
1: Thanks a lot. That's Remo Giuffre, founder, editor, and publisher of Remorandum. Well, we're going to get into some ugly and delicious food now.

0: Yeah, we're going to talk about the weird, the wonderful, ugly but delicious autumn vegetables. Michelle Cranston is a foodie and food writer. Thanks for being here, Michelle.
1: Oh, thank you. Yes, we're going to talk about the weird and ugly.
0: Seems so mean, doesn't it? We're so judgmental. We're so looksist, aren't we? We're just, you know, it's all about appearances these days.
1: Absolutely. And look, that is the problem. We're so used to kind of these sort of glossy, you know, polished fruit and vegetables. And then we're suddenly faced with something like the celeriac, which I always think looks like, you can sort of think about the Harry Potter movies and the screaming mandrakes that get pulled up out of the earth. That's what a celeriac looks like. And most people sort of walk very quickly past it.
0: Yeah, I don't think I've ever cooked one, actually. So tell us what you can make with celeriac.
1: Oh, look, you can do so many amazing things with celeriac. So celeriac tastes a little bit like a cross between, I guess, potato and celery. And it can really be used, any time you use the potato, you could actually use celeriac. You have to trim them, obviously, because they've got these kind of weird, you know, Neanderthal sort of shapes on the outside. Trim all that away and you'll end up with what literally looks like a very large, round parsnip once you've trimmed everything off. And they can be roasted, and they're beautiful roasted. They get a beautiful sweetness, and they hold their shape really well when they're roasted. So you can put them in with other roast vegetables or just roast them by themselves. Because they're that sort of earthy flavour with a bit of celery, they work really beautifully with a little bit of lemon juice. You could finish off a roast celeriac with some lemon juice, or you can add like some roasted hazelnuts and something like that and a little bit of cream. So beautiful flavours there. Beautiful in the soup, using those same sort of flavours of the cream and maybe finish off with a little bit of roasted nut oil or something like that. In a salad, put it in with rocket, because that's something about that sort of bite of the rocket with that sort of soft roast sweetness of the celeriac is delicious. The other thing that everyone often uses celeriac for is, it's a very famous dish, celeriac remoulade. And all that is just finely like grated or julienned celeriac, which you've got to have a very, very sharp knife or a very sharp mandolin to julienne it, because it is quite a hard root vegetable. But once you've done that, you toss that through some mayonnaise, add some fresh herbs, and it's beautiful with, say, some smoked trout, or even just on little biscuits, something like that, just eat the remoulade by itself. So that's another really beautiful way to use celeriac, especially when it's not too sort of, you know, cold yet. So it's a really lovely, like a lovely roasty vegetable. And if you, often if you can sort of use it where you'd maybe use potato, it's not as starchy.
0: Yeah, so lower carb. Everyone's trying to reduce the carbs. Michelle Cranston.
1: Think about putting it in like that.
0: Michelle Cranston's here, foodie and food writer. We're talking about the vegetables that might not be as gorgeous as some of the other ones, but they're still delicious. So that's the celeriac, you know, knobbly looking thing. And, you'll need to sort of chop it up a bit before you can get into it, but delicious. How about the choco? Famously bland, that take on the flavour of other things. Would you agree with that, or do you think chocos have a flavour?
1: Oh, look, they don't have much of a flavour, but they're a wonderful way of conveying butter and salt and pepper to the mouth. So I actually, I love chocos, but they are, again, you know, not only are they sort of funny looking, but actually if you've ever prepped them, you get this sort of, they're a weird texture until you actually cook them. So you've really got to sort of peel them, take out the little seed. And then I love actually pan frying them in a little bit of butter, but you can also roast the chocos. And again, you get, it's really a way of conveying, as I say, either olive oil or butter, salt and pepper, really beautiful. It also carries some fresh herbs, things like that. But I am actually bemoaning the disappearance of the choco.
0: Well, it used to grow over everybody's outhouse, right? Wasn't that the joke? There was a choco vine growing over everyone's outdoor dunny.
1: And they were used to replace apples in during the Depression. But I actually haven't seen them around very often. So if anyone's kind of seen them around, it'd be nice to hear if, you know, because they do seem to have disappeared off the shelves a little bit. Maybe they were too ugly.
0: Was there that urban myth about the apple pie at a famous fast food establishment that they had chocos? I think that's been denied, but that was the urban myth during the rounds, that they just used some sort of apple flavouring.
1: Yes.
0: actually, Al, our producer, says he used to have a massive choco vine growing over the fence at his childhood home. It was so big it knocked the fence over, you know, under the weight of the choco. Massive choco vine. Yeah, I think that's right. They used to just be growing everywhere and you could just, you know, use it to bulk out meals, like you say, convey butter. Bacon was the other thing. Everything cooked with bacon goes well, yep, choco anything, and bacon. Yep. Yeah. Well, so that's the celeriac, the chocos. And do let us know if you've seen a choco anywhere available retail, not just growing wild. And what about the turnips and the swedes? I think that can be kind of strong flavours, can't they?
1: They can be a strong flavour, but, you know, like with a lot of vegetables like this, they tend to go quite sweet when they're cooked. And one of the favourite ways I love is, like, if you can get some really beautiful little turnips, is to actually cook them like the Japanese cook them. So you actually use miso, soy and ginger and just roast the turnip

0: turnips in those flavors, and they work beautifully. It's there's that really lovely kind of combination of that sort of miso-y, gingery flavor with the turnips is really beautiful. So a sort of not traditional use. But I grew up, you know, with my grandmother who was Scottish, and she used, you know, turnips and swedes in soups. She mashed them. She did lots of things. It's that very sort of Scottish. And I mean, the Scottish call them neeps, you know, tatties and neeps, which is potatoes and and turnips. So, and they were used in a lot of kind of rich broths and things like that to kind of bulk out sort of lamb stews and things. So that's another great way of using the turnip in Sweden, and a little bit like the celeriac, to use them instead of potato. They're sort of, you know, they're not as heavy and starchy as the potato, but they still actually will cook and add a beautiful sweetness to your favorite winter soup. So there's a lovely way of doing that. And they are, they're sort of these vegetables that we just don't think about. I mean, I think the only time anyone ever sees a turnip or a swede is when it's like that kind of weird combination of vegetables that they're fruit, the old-fashioned fruit and vegetable people would put together on a polystyrene, so a little tray of, like, that's what you put in your soup. You know, there was always the odd carrot, a turnip.
1: Yes, that's right. That's right. And they, when you roast them as well sometimes, when you've got these different root vegetables, I feel like they cook at different rates sometimes. You get a tray and you're trying to put a whole lot of the ones together and you get, some will burn faster than other ones. It must be to do with the sugar content in them, I would imagine. Yeah,
0: it would be. It's the sugar content. So when you're doing it, a whole tray of roast vegetables, I guess think about the density of the vegetable. So if you've got something like a potato, which is quite slow to roast all the way through, I mean, you'll know even if you do like potatoes and pumpkin, the pumpkin always does, it goes quicker than the potato. So because of the water content. So if you kind of start to think about, you know, the celeriac is quite a dense veg, it will actually take about as long as a potato. Then you've got your pumpkin, which is a little bit less again, and then you've got your turnips and swedes, your chocos. They've got a little bit more of a water content. You could sort of add those a little bit later. But, I mean, if you put all of those together, what is the wonderful thing about roasting vegetables is that they that beautiful kind of sticky sweetness comes out in all of them.
1: Yeah, that's right.
0: Which is good, especially, and my favourite with that is the parsnip, which just turns to me, I just think parsnip turns into almost like roast sugar when you've really slowly cooked parsnips.
1: Okay. Beautiful. Yeah, I've got to have another crack at the parsnips. I think you have one bad experience when you're a kid and you can get turned off this stuff. So someone has texted in actually and they've said, steam parsnips until soft and then mash.

0: really hard. If you're doing a lot of them, put them into acidulated water, which is just water with a little bit of lemon juice in it, just to stop them from browning as you're cutting them up. So you do that. Then I prefer to slow roast a quince. And once you've put them into the oven, you drizzle with a little bit of honey or maple syrup, a little bit of butter, cover them with foil for a good hour or two, and then take the foil off and continue to cook them. And the smell in your house will be incredible. And those roast quinces you can then use in cakes, you can do with custard, you can do them with cream, you can, I mean, anything you would use, say, you know, a roast pear or an apple. The quince is so much more exciting to eat, I think, than a pear or an apple. They've just got such a beautiful perfumed flavour, and they turn the most beautiful rosy red. They're like these little ruby goblets of beautifulness, and a beautiful thing to have with winter. So, you know, you can, as I said, you can put them in lots of different desserts, or you can put them in cakes, or just eat them as they are. So that's the quince, a beautiful looking fruit, but a little bit wild and hairy to
1: kind of
0: look
1: after. Yeah, that's right, a bit more of the prep. Now, what is a Buddha hand? I didn't know about Buddha hands. Can you tell us about those?
0: People always ask me, what do you do with... So Buddha hands look like you're sort of... They'll be around at the moment because if they come in with all the citrus. And they literally look like a... I'm just trying to think. They look like a kind of bright yellow octopus or something. They almost look like a little kind of screwed up hand. They're probably the size of a human hand. They're bright yellow and they're called Buddha hands. And they're just a citrus that is often used in... a lot of Southeast Asian cooking, and they don't have juice. It's not like a lemon that you can squeeze, but they've got an incredibly citrusy, perfumed skin, and so they're often used for, you know, zesting the rind and adding that to desserts, adding it to dressings, all that sort of thing. So they just bring this really beautiful aroma, but they're pretty extraordinary to look at.
1: Yeah,
0: they do
1: yeah.
0: look like something that's come out of the depths of the ocean.
1: Yeah, they do, don't they? Like a little, sort of sea urchin-y. Not quite, but yes. Something kind of waving like in the corals or something like that. Yeah, fascinating. It's been wonderful to talk with you. So basically the moral of the story is give the ugly guys another go.
0: Yeah.
1: Give them a go. Give them a chance. They deserve to be eaten as well. Yeah, so get stuck in. But it's really great to talk to you, Michelle.
0: Good night. Thank you.
1: Thanks. Bye-bye. That's Michelle Cranston. She's a foodie and food writer. She joins us on Evenings, and this week we were talking about the ugly but delicious fruit and veg. Thanks to everybody who heard the little Engelbert Easter egg. It was around 10 or 15 minutes ago, and lots of people entered the text competition. I'll let you know who the random winner is after the news. Also, next hour we'll be talking about songs that incorporate the word may. It might be a lyric that has, you know, the word may in a lyric. It might be the artist of the song or in the title of the song. Just because it's the 5th of the 5th, we can't believe we're in the middle of May. So Liz Giuffre will be along to chew the fat on that one. And also in our history segment tonight, it's actually the International Day of the Midwife. We'll look at the history of midwifery, particularly in Australia. That's all coming up for you now. We've got 5 minutes of news first at 9 p.m.
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3: ABC News, good evening, I'm Noni Edwards. A former assistant governor at the Reserve Bank says she didn't expect Governor Michelle Bullock to give businesses the green light to pass on cost increases to consumers. The RBA has raised the cash rate to 4.35%. During a press conference, Ms. Bullock said it's reasonable for businesses to pass on increases at this time, but that she doesn't want consumers to then start expecting regular price hikes. Westpac Chief Economist Lucy Ellis says her comments likely hit a nerve for some struggling households.
4: There will be some firms who could wear a little bit of margin compression, at least for a while. And you know, I can understand if a lot of households listen to that press conference and ask themselves, well, could you have perhaps suggested that some firms do their best to keep their costs contained?
3: The Victorian Treasurer has handed down an election year budget targeting the hip pockets of voters.

0: Developers and without a clear plan to tackle the state's eye-watering levels of debt, Costa Haritos reports.
1: Amid heightened global volatility and rising inflation, Treasurer Jacqueline Syme says today's budget places cost of living measures at the centre.
2: Government should not stand back. It should step in.
1: However, the budget papers also show the state's debt levels will climb to nearly $200 billion by the end of the decade. Opposition leader Jess Wilson says by that time, Victoria will be paying $32 million on interest each day.
3: That could fund police, AMBOs and kindergartens.
1: While the budget delivers major investments in health and education, some stakeholders have criticised the lack of support for the regions and housing.
0: WA author Craig Silvey will return to court in July after pleading guilty to child exploitation material charges today. David Webber has the details.
4: Craig Silvey pleaded guilty to distributing child exploitation material and possessing child exploitation material in January. Another charge of possessing child exploitation material was dropped, as was a charge of producing child exploitation material in 2022. Silvey had nothing to say to the media as he left court. His books were removed from shop shelves after he was charged in January. His books were also removed from recommended reading lists in schools. The charges Silvey has pleaded guilty to involve images. Bail was continued for Silvey. He's scheduled to appear in the district court for a sentence mention in July.
0: Looking abroad, Sudan's forces have blamed a drone attack that targeted Khartoum Airport on the United Arab Emirates and Ethiopia. Sudan has often accused the UAE of supporting Rapid Support Forces paramilitaries in the three-year-long civil war, a charge the Gulf state denies. A spokesperson for Sudan's army, Brigadier General Asim Awad Abdulwahad, says a serial number on one of the drones used in the strike showed it was owned by the UAE and launched from Ethiopia.
5: What Ethiopia and the UAE have done is direct aggression against Sudan and won't be met with silence. Our armed forces are fully prepared to deal with any threat in a way that preserves the dignity, sovereignty and security of the nation.
0: EU leaders have congratulated Armenia's Prime Minister for the work being done to move his country politically closer to the bloc, but was told more democratic reforms were needed. At the summit, European Commission President Ursula von der Leyen said the EU stood ready to aid Armenia to become a regional hub for global trade. The BBC's Rehan Dimitri has more.
6: Ursula von der Leyen said that given the current crisis in the Strait of Hormuz and the disruption of the Middle Eastern routes, the European Union is now paying a very particular interest towards the so-called Trans-Caspian Corridor, otherwise known as the Middle Corridor, that will connect China to Europe via Central Asia and the Caucasus, bypassing Russia.
0: A New South Wales man is running from Sydney to Canberra to raise awareness of the dangers of abusing nitrous oxide. 21-year-old Sam Bramman entered a drug-induced psychosis after inhaling nitrous oxide, or NANGs, for 6 months. He's calling for tighter restrictions around the sale of NANGs amid growing concern about young people abusing it recreationally. Mr. Bramman says his addiction put him in a psychiatric ward.
7: And I was screaming. I had an iPhone charging cable as my belt. I was put on antipsychotic injections. Yeah, I was bedridden, had zero motivation. I struggled to do daily things like get out of bed, brush my teeth, have a shower.
0: To sport, Carlton Football Club's been set to be given a $75,000 fine over its handling of AFL player Elijah Hollins. The club has been involved in the ongoing review of the Hollins incident, which saw him play while he was suffering from a mental health episode last month. You're up to date now with ABC News.

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2: It's great to be with you. I'm here for a few weeks filling in for Renee Crosh. It's really wonderful to have you along. Really enjoying your text as well coming in. I was asking before the news whether anyone still sees chocos in places like, in retail stores. Thanks to Jeff in Wollongong. He says, hi, Woolworths have been selling chocos over the last couple of years. Our local fruit and vegetable shop always has them. I still grow them, but the lack of bees cut back production this year. They're beautiful for making relishes, chutneys, in stews, soup and eating as described. Thanks so much for that, Jeff. Yeah, we're wondering whether the choco was still around. And Ian from Fadden said, have you cooked Jerusalem artichoke baked? Yum, that sounds delicious as well. Yeah, always interesting to talk about the different things you can try in cooking and mix it up a little bit. Well, if you've been playing along in our Engelbert Humperdinck competition, you would have heard the little Easter egg that I played probably around 25 minutes ago now. It was this tune. And congratulations to Julie in Panania, who's tonight's winner of that double pass to Engelbert Humperdinck's The Celebration Tour at the State Theatre in Sydney on July 14. We'll be playing again. It's as simple as that. I will play a bit of Engelbert Humperdinck. You text your name and Engelbert once you hear it, and we leave that application open for about 5 minutes after the time I play it on air. Then a random texter is chosen and you get the double pass. So tonight, congratulations to Julie in Panania. You'll be going to see Engelbert Humperdinck at the State Theatre in the Celebration Tour that's on July 14 in Sydney.

0: Well, I've been saying it all week. Can you believe it's May? I can't believe it's May. Liz Giffray, can you believe it's already May?
1: I can and I can't. I don't know about you. 2026, I'm like, how are we in 2026? And like, oh gosh, are we only still in 2026? Lots been happening, hasn't it?
0: It has a lot. And Liz Giffray, Dr. Liz Giffray, is Senior Lecturer in Communication, Music and Sound Design at UTS in Sydney. She brings along a mixture of music when she comes in. And this week we're having some fun with the idea that I can't believe it's already May.
1: It's kind of so close, but so far, if you know what I mean. We're in the middle of the year, but not quite. And so there's a bit of overwhelm that's hitting in.
0: Yes.
1: And it's a little bit chaotic, which perhaps is what this collection of songs is too. But I can guarantee you that there will be artists that come after each other that no algorithm will have picked. There is no sort of ones and zeros logic in this. This is completely my brain.
0: I love it. That's right, because you get a proper smorgasbord. When you pick a theme like May, you can draw from all kinds of musical genres and you'll get an eclectic mix, which is great.
1: Absolutely. We're really going to upset the algorithm. That's good. I love doing that.
0: You can text in 0467 922 702. If there's a song that incorporates the word May, maybe in the artist, maybe in the lyrics of the song, maybe in the title of the song.
1: Maybe.
0: Let's kick off. What have you brought in first?
1: So the first one, My Girl by The Temptations. I've got the month of May and I just, you know, we lean in properly to the month of May. Motown in the 1960s, because does it get better? You know, this is one of those songs too that, I don't know about you, it just gives me a little bit of a smile whenever I hear it. For those that love a little train spot, I mean, obviously there was the film, you know, Macaulay Culkin and all that stuff. But in 2017, the song was put into the National Recording Registry at the Library of Congress for being culturally, historically, and aesthetically significant.
0: Let's hear it.

0: That's The Temptations, and my girl, Dr. Liz Giuffre, is here, Senior Lecturer in Communication, Music and Sound Design at UTS in Sydney. Emma Crowe filling in for Renee Crosh, and we're talking about songs that have a hint at, maybe even a more direct link with the word May, because we are suddenly in the month of May.
1: That's true. We got sunshine on a cloudy day, and this one, you know, thank you. Well, The Temptations, my girl.
0: It's beautiful.
1: You know, any excuse.
0: It's time. That one's absolutely timeless, isn't it?
1: Absolutely it is, yeah.
0: I do love that you've put this list together because you have exquisite taste. The next song you've brought in is by the great Janis Joplin. What have you got for us now?
1: So this is Maybe. So again, like I say, it's a bit of a silly thing, but an excuse to play Janis. And when you think about Janis Joplin, I think it's easy to think about songs like Mercedes-Benz and Bobby McGee, that incredible masterpiece, Pearl, that was released, you know, just after she passed. This was a song that she recorded in the last year or so of her life. Was released in 1969, 70, depending on where you were in the world. And it's, if you listen to it, it's a song, which we will, it's a song about doubt. But I actually don't know that anything that Janis did had doubt in it. You know, she had such conviction with what she did, and she lived so big and so large. You know, obviously, you know, so much of her life, people focus on how, you know, that she was taken too soon and the possibility of what could have been. But hearing a track like this just makes me think, oh, I'm just so lucky that we had her at all, really.
0: Janis Joplin with Maybe.

0: Janis Joplin with Maybe. That's how great is she?
1: Oh, just so good. And then when you get that gravel in the voice and then that high note that comes out of nowhere, just out of the clouds. Again, like I say, we just it's easy to get hung up on what could have been, but listen to that with what we had, you know. What an absolute musical master she was.
0: Well, look, speaking of the gravel, I'll play a bit of our next person and then you can elaborate.

0: We're doing songs that talk about May. They speak to May. This one is Maggie May by Rod Stewart, and Dr. Liz Jaffray is with us. Yeah, that's he's got to be peak gravel.
1: I know. And again, Janice to Rod. There we go. Maybe in a supermarket. I don't know if you're sitting there thinking, oh, what will I have dinner? You know, chicken or fish tonight. 1971, one of his first big hits. Like a lot of Rod's stuff, don't listen too hard to the lyrics because they might break your brain. You know, some of them are very wrong. This one's just a bit weird. But, you know, it's hard not to love Rod somewhere. You know?
0: That's such a funny idea about lyrics and which artists to listen to and which ones to kind of tune out. That's a chat for another day, maybe.
1: Oh,
0: the songs
1: totally.
0: The songs that are brilliant but the lyrics let them down, or the songs where the lyrics are poetry but the music's not quite.
1: The really, yeah. Really, really want a zig a zig heart. That's right. Or you get the Bob Dylan conundrum. I lose lots of friends because I think he writes beautiful songs. He should never be allowed to sing them. I'm sorry if you need to give the text line for the hate right now, but, you know, that's the beauty of it. It's not poetry, it's music, and it gets you in lots of different ways.
0: Text line for the hate is 0467 922 702, or you can call 1300 222 702. We're talking about songs with the word May incorporated, maybe in the lyric, maybe in the title. Yeah, love to hear from you as well on this. And Dr. Liz Jaffray is with us. She is Associate Professor of Media at UTS. So a little bit more Rod, and then we'll get on with the next one.

0: songs that incorporate the word May. The next one's interesting. You got Julie Andrews for us.
1: I know, again. Where are we going from Rod to Julie Andrews? You know, now this might break your brain a little bit if you think Julie Andrews, Mary Poppins, Maria from The Sound of Music, you know, the beautiful nun, because this is, and I love bawdy Julie Andrews. Did you know that she had this whole other life, you know, Burlington Birdie from Bo and Victor Victoria and all that stuff. I love bawdy Judy Andrews, and this is kind of it. So this is from the 1960 Broadway recording from Camelot. It is the lusty month of May, Julie Andrews.

0: You are hearing it right. That is Julie Andrews being quite naughty.
1: Isn't it so good? Has anybody been that suggestive with that good addiction in a long time? You know, it's beautiful.
0: It sounds so angelic, that beautiful voice, and being and really being quite naughty there. That's Lusty Month of May from Camelot. That's Julie Andrews you're hearing, and that's from the 1960 Broadway recording. And Richard Burton was also in that one. It's all based on King Arthur and his knights. I've never heard that before.
1: I know, it's so good, isn't it? And and again, thank you for letting me go down this rabbit hole, because this is the joy of this, right? You just get on a bit of a silly train, and particularly at the moment, who couldn't do with a bit of a silly train just to kind of give us a bit of a distraction from the rest of the rest of the mayness that's going on?
0: It's a bit, it's been a lot, hasn't it? It's been a year. I don't know. We're only just into the fifth month. It's been a year already, hasn't it?
1: I don't know.
0: It?
1: May your may be lusty in the best way.
0: we're talking about songs that have the word May involved in them in some way, maybe the title, maybe the artist, maybe the song. The next one is a great one. This is an iconic soundtrack from Moulin Rouge, and we've got Come What May. We'll play it in a minute, but just talk us through this one, Liz.
1: Yeah, so I really love, this is one of my favourite movies of all time, and as a music nerd, you know, the way that Baz Luhrmann and the producers and all of the musicians involved here took songs that we knew, rearranged them, reimagined them. You know, you think about, you know, the Roxanne by The Police, it's reimagined like a tango. You think about, you know, Like a Virgin, how that was redone. You know, you think about, you know, the Elton John one that is now Your Song.
0: Yes.
1: That became this incredible, I mean, it was already a beautiful song,

0: That's Come What May from the Moulin Rouge soundtrack. Ewan McGregor and Nicole Kidman there. And you're listening to 702 ABC Sydney, 666 ABC Canberra and ABC Radio right around New South Wales. We're talking music tonight with a little bent on May, songs that have May incorporated into them in some way. And that one, of course, Come What May from the Moulin Rouge soundtrack. And Dr. Liz Dufresne is with us. She is the Associate Professor of Media at UTS. So, look, that's gorgeous, isn't it?
1: I mean, you know, we've really got our theatre nerds in. Again, yeah. Where did you think Rod Stewart, Janis Joplin, Nicole Kidman, Ewan McGregor? Why not? Why not?
0: I hope, but I wonder if people are belting that out as they're, you know, they're listening somewhere where they can go belting out. Do you like to listen to the radio and belt out a tune?
1: Of course.
0: Me too.
1: And as my six-year-old told me this morning, I've got three jobs. One is to be at the university, one's to be at the radio, and the other one is to embarrass him. So I think that is, you know, essential.
0: It's actually the hardest part doing this job not to belt out into a song in the middle of the show, because I just think some people would not appreciate it. So I have to be quite disciplined not to just start actually singing.
1: You've got a kill switch though. There's a magic button.
0: That's true.
1: So you can be doing it.
0: Someone could dump me. That's right. I could just look, I'm here for a few weeks. You never know. I might just, you know, it might happen in the next couple of weeks where
1: you
0: I forget.
1: You can have a virtual choir.
0: It could. Oh.
1: We could do it. I'll be back. You call me. We could do like the pub choir like Astrid Jorgensen does, but all in our own little spots.
0: We could. Now, 0467 922 702, if there's anything we've missed, but one to take us out on Liz Dufresne by Brian May from Queen. Sneaky little May in there. I love that. Just from, you know, one of the band members. We're going a little bit tangential, but I'll accept it.
1: Thank you very much. I hope I passed the test. It is exam season. Solidarity to all those students out there that are madly writing away. We should do study songs next, shouldn't we?
0: Yeah.
1: So this is Bohemian Rhapsody. I know it's daggy. And you know what, Emma? I don't care. It's May. I don't care. The Muppets did a version of this, which is the only other version I will accept. It's very good. And if you've got the headbangy bit from Wayne's World in your head, I guess that is the big hook. There's so many bits to love in this song. There's so many different songs. I remember when it came out and we went record shopping, my dad and I and my sisters used to go record shopping, and we found the 45 and we took it home and it started playing. And I went, Dad, you've got the wrong song. This isn't the one they played in Wayne's World.
0: Yeah,
1: because there's, you know, so many different bits to it. But Brian really hits his stride at that guitar just before that famous Wayne's World solo. It's so good.
0: We'll play it now, and you're welcome to send a text or give us a ring if you think we've missed anything. 1300 222 702 or 0467 922 702. Dr. Liz Dufresne, thank you so much for
1: being
0: here.
1: Thanks, Emma.
0: Always fantastic. That's Dr. Liz Dufresne. She is a senior lecturer in communication, music, and sound design at UTS. Let's hear it, Bohemian Rhapsody.

There's Queen and Brian May with Bohemian Rhapsody, 0467 922 702. Thanks to James in Camperdown and Ringo and another anonymous person on the text who all requested this song by the Bee Gees, First Day of May.

First of May, the Bee Gees, that one requested by James in Camperdown, Ringo, and another anonymous person on the text. And Bob from Missouri reminds us of Billy Joel's You May Be Right. Good one, Bob. And GP says, May You Never by the Scottish singer-songwriter John Martin, one of the greatest love songs ever written. Let's have a listen.

0: A great one there, by recommended by GP. Thanks for that one. That is John Martin with the song May You Never. And this text from Tony says, hi, Emma. May is my favourite month as it's the month of my birthday, and this May is particularly special. It's also when I'll be retiring, 3 days short of my 63rd birthday. My May song is Maggie May. That's from Tony. Yeah, we gave Maggie May a bit of a spin earlier as well. We'll be finding out what Phil Clark's got in store for you on Nightlife in around 20 minutes' time. And before that, I wonder if you knew that today, the 5th of May, is actually the International Day of the Midwife. We'll be digging into some of the history of midwifery, especially in this country. That's next.
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0: Great to be with you this evening. Well, today, 5th of May, is International Day of the Midwife. Pregnancy, childbirth and midwifery have been part of life since time immemorial, of course. And over the last 200 years, enormous social change has transformed the profession. At its heart, it's always been the same, being with mum and working toward the best possible outcome for her and her baby. To help us explore Australia's midwifery history tonight, I'm joined by Dr. Madonna Gren. She's a registered general nurse and a midwife, an honorary fellow in the Department of Nursing at the University of Melbourne, and an independent historian whose PhD traced the history of nursing, midwifery and the care of women in Victoria. So it's a subject that

0: really clearly fascinates her. Dr. Green, welcome to Evenings.
1: Thank you very much, Emma, and hello to all of the midwives out there, especially the shift working ones and everyone else who supports them. Happy International Midwives Day.
0: Yeah, and it's so interesting you talk about the shift because babies don't work to a clock. They'll come any time, day or night. So it's one of those jobs where we need people 24/7, as with nurses as well, of course.
1: Yes, yes, it's hard work and I think hard to sustain, and congratulations to the people who do it.
0: Yeah.
1: It's an incredibly important foundational thing for babies to be brought into the world safely and their mothers looked after well and feeling all at one with the world, and to go home safely. Yeah. So congratulations to all the people who are still doing the job.
0: I bet people can remember the name of the midwife who helped them. I can name one, Jackie. It's like, you know, this child of mine, she just turned 18. I still remember Jackie. She was just amazing, actually. Really incredible. Manly Hospital, the third child. Caesareans for me, not by choice in my case. And a midwife can make that experience incredibly special in a way you might not think as well.
1: Yeah, I think they're very special people and they're involved in a very special event.
0: Yeah.
1: Whether
0: the
1: mother's unwell or well, it's still a very special event, no question.
0: Yeah. So your research sort of goes back to the First Fleet and, you know, looks at that, you know, from that time onwards. Of course, women have been having babies for years and years before that. You could keep going on forever. But for what we're talking about tonight, we're talking about kind of, since colonial times in Australia, really. So
1: I think the area of, Aboriginal, Indigenous Australian women, Torres Strait Islander women is a specialty area.
0: Yeah.
1: And those who belong to that ethnic group, they are the ones who do that work, and it's a very small field. But there is some recent work on it.
0: Yeah.
1: My work concentrates on, conveniently when there's a period of colonisation that brings with it recording. So records are how we understand our history in most circumstances, unless there are oral stories of how we've grown up or lived somewhere or developed some skill. So with the development of Australia, it's really emulated the British world of the jurisdiction, the legal processes that the colony established, and, even health systems, which we really didn't have at the time. We call them health systems, but hospitals in the early days were for soldiers and sometimes the insane, and there were other services for people who were poor, but not services for women. So even up to the 19th century, the end of the 19th century, by which time a hospital like the Women's Hospital, a really big one that I worked on in my PhD work, was well established. Only 3% of the babies born in Victoria in 1899 were born in an institution like that. The majority of them were born outside in the community, with a range of people attending at bedsides. And so in the beginning, of course, in the colonisation period to begin with, there were women attending other women, whether they were experienced or not. In fact, Perry McIntyre, who's a historian in Sydney, established that a group of six women who were non-convicts but wives of convicts came out on the Second Fleet specifically to do that work. And, in fact, one of them was so fecund, a word that's used for having a lot of children.
0: Yeah, yeah.
1: Had so many children that she's very well known, and in fact, even my husband is distantly related to this woman, Sarah Cobcroft.
0: Say that name again.
1: Cobcroft, Sarah Cobcroft, Cobcroft. She lived in the area of Wilberforce, to the west of Sydney proper. And she, like others, worked in their community. Other people travelled around to follow gold discoveries where there were, there's going to be a population and you're guaranteed to make a lot of money. But not all of the people who had midwifery skills were untrained or uneducated. In fact, that's an area of interest of mine. And I've established, along with some other people in different

0: parts of Australia, that there were well-trained, well-educated and diplomated or certificated midwives who we've been able to trace back to Scotland, Ireland, England, who really did have very, very good skills. And one of the ways you know about that is whether they land in the paper, because they either do something very well or something bad, deemed to be bad.
1: Wow.
0: Yeah, so one of the issues about studying midwifery in the 19th century particularly is the lack of records, because the field was not regulated. But once statutory legislation applies to an area, it produces records of what people do. So until that time, there are no records. And so anyone can put up a shingle and call themselves a midwife, and they did.
1: Some of them were
0: very good.
1: Yeah. Was it a class thing? You know, would people with more means be able to get people to attend who had qualifications? Yes. Is that what happened?
0: Yeah, there's a little bit of that, because when you look at the advertisements of women for who use newspapers to advertise their skill, there's a particular style of the way they speak, and they've had a, you know, certificate from Scotland or England somewhere, and they write in this very verbose or genteel sort of language. Other people write, you know, Mrs. Morrow, monthly nurse, cheap fees, £1, women in the country attended.
1: Mm-hmm.
0: You know, they're pretty, but they're at least appealing to the literate public, whereas not everybody could read. And so sometimes practitioners got their work by word of mouth. And if you were good at it, then Mrs. Scott told you, then Mrs. Green told her friends, and so someone could build up a practice that way, in the same way that medical practitioners did by repute. Yeah. So there are different classes, as you say, different social sort of categories where different people with different skills would appeal to a certain clientele.
1: And so you get from this early time to the idea of a hospital, and you call this a lying-in hospital. Could you explain what that is? What's a lying-in hospital?
0: Yes. Well, you know, some of the terms that we use, like delivery, like for birth, like confinement and in lying or lying in, they're terms that we apply to that are historically correct. But they do sound archaic, and that's, people these days don't like them. So the term that's in vogue these days is birthing. But we also had French terms for the midwife, like accoucheuse, which is the French term to sort of help at the bedside. And so a lying-in hospital was where women went pregnant, waited for their birth, had their birth, recovered and went home. And lying-in hospitals, which we now know as maternity hospital, were established by a kind of an alliance between philanthropically inclined women who used charity as a way to make sure they got into heaven, like they're doing good works on earth to get a place in heaven. And And there's a lot about the Lord, the Christian Lord and the Bible mixed up in this. And they worked with medical practitioners, certainly in Melbourne, to establish the first institution of its kind in Australia, specifically for women. Because general hospitals, many of which were already established, they did not allow pregnant women to be admitted, because pregnancy was considered not to be an illness in the most part. And when you were healthy, hospitals were full of, you know, diseases and wounds and things that created what were called miasmas. And these were noxious vapours that were deemed to emanate from cemeteries and cesspits and sewers and all sorts of places.
1: Right.
0: So that was something women didn't need to be exposed to.
1: Yeah, so you'd keep a healthy woman and her new baby away from that. It sort of makes sense, doesn't it? You know,
0: that's exactly how they've established the separate hospitals, even though now many of them are co-located because of the need for occasionally intensive care or high dependency. But, yeah, they've served a very good purpose in the past, because for the most part, they were used for healthy women.
1: Mm. We're talking about the history of midwifery in Australia, because today happens to be International Day of the Midwife, the 5th of May. And the person you're hearing right now is Dr. Madonna Grant. She's a registered general nurse and midwife, an honorary fellow in the Department of Nursing at the University of Melbourne, and an independent historian. And her PhD traced the history of nursing and midwifery and the care of women in Victoria. It's so interesting. So we're sort of up to the first idea of a women's hospital, separate to the other hospital system. And is the work of the midwife changing already in these institutions?
0: Look, this again, Emma, this is where terminology becomes important, because at the women's in Melbourne, for example, this was the first hospital in Australia to establish a formal training program. Not many people are aware of it, but people could train, apply and train as a midwife, or train in maternity nursing or midwifery nursing. That's what it was called, midwifery nursing. Mm. So nursing is the process of caring for someone and doing the things that they cannot do for themselves. So that might be feeding, toileting, clothing, and maybe, you know, sort of exercising in a modern sense. And midwifery was used as an adjective for that kind of nursing. Those women were trained by the bedside, by practice, by doing, but they also had lectures from medical staff and from the senior midwife, who was called the head midwife at the women's. The curriculum, if there was one, hasn't survived from the mid-1880s. But later on, we know that they learnt things like how to take a pulse, how to read a thermometer, because these were very modern technologies of care that could show that who had a high temperature that was too high and what was making them really sick. So introducing the technology of care made education important, as did the outcomes to women, what happened to them when people with understanding of how to manage a complicated labour or a placenta that was stuck.
1: Yeah.
0: And how they could employ emergency responses as they were at the time. So the women's is unique in that it did establish training, and it was well established by the late 19th century, when other parts of Australia were only just establishing their women's hospitals.
1: Mm.
0: So it is quite different.
1: Yeah, I'm aware that we'll be up against the news pretty soon. We've probably only got about 5 minutes left to cover the whole, you know, the history of midwifery up to now. So from there, can you sort of plot us a bit of a path for the main changes that happened between this period we're talking about? I think we've got to the late 19th century there and through to now.
0: One of the things about midwifery in Australia is that because there was no regulation and anybody could do it, anybody could take it up, it copped a lot of critique.
1: Right.
0: Some of it was well deserved and some of it was entirely undeserved. And medical practitioners who were trained overseas and maybe didn't speak English as a first language, they copped the same sort of critique. So it wasn't just directed at female midwives. Mm. But what happened, what changed substantially, is that nursing became a defined practice aside from midwifery, and it professionalised in the true sense of creating occupational boundaries, keeping interlopers out, making sure they look better than the opposition, and claiming superiority. So really, rather than midwifery being sort of extinguished, nursing just took off, and it had such a profile through Florence Nightingale and her innumerate letters to the newspapers everywhere and numbers of treatises. Nursing with her name attached to it had such a public profile that was all about cleanliness in hospitals, and, you know, cleanliness was next to godliness in terms of not developing infections in some ways. But, yeah, it was the profile of nursing that became so strong that midwifery was diminished to an extent. And then, you know, there's a process of what we now call medicalisation, where doctors become far more involved in directing what happens in birth. More and more women come to hospitals, have birth because they're sold as safe places to have birth. And having done a lot of study on women who died in birth, I can tell you the alternative was pretty terrible if you were going to have a difficult pregnancy, a difficult labour. So, you know, there was a lot, I can understand why a lot of people were encouraged to come to go to hospitals. And by the 20s, you know, with the introduction of antenatal care, with the introduction of blood pressure monitoring, blood transfusion, antibiotics, all those other technologies of care, they were provided in hospitals, not in homes. And so hospitals were consolidated as the prime place for birth. And that was a huge shift in a very short space of time.
1: Yes. And with the, I guess with the advancement in what can be done medically, women wanting to be close to that if it's needed, is that kind of thing about, you know, and little premature babies that can survive younger and younger, and the advances in what can be done medically, it sort of makes the whole thing more medicalized.
0: Yes, there's absolutely no doubt about that. And of course, the reaction, the second wave feminist movement, and the reaction to that level of medicalization, women had hospital and they had to do things this way, is where the home birth movement was sort of, if it hadn't disappeared, it was certainly reinvigorated in the 70s and even in the 50s, actually, because women were drugged so heavily and there was a movement against twilight sleep. So, you know, it's been tipped on its head in a way. And women are a very, this group of women, their age group, they're a very powerful consumer voice, and they're a fantastic model for other consumers in different subsets of healthcare, because they have made a voice for themselves and they demand certain standards and different practices. And they work, you know, midwives are really back to the fore now with providing frontline maternity care through really dedicated research demonstrating that they, with risk management, they provide excellent care. So it's a case of collaboration these days instead of, you know, disagreeing with each other and deciding one way or the, my way is the highway or it's not okay.
1: It's so fascinating. I could speak to you for much longer on this, Dr. Graham. Thank you so much. It's really fascinating, and happy International Midwives Day to you as well.
0: My pleasure. Thank you.
1: That's Dr. Madonna Grand. She's a registered midwife and nurse and a director of the Australian Nursing and Midwifery History Project. Isn't it fascinating seeing how much it's changed? We'll get to nightlife now. Phil Clark, what is ahead on nightlife after 10 o'clock news?
2: Hello, hello. Emma, how are you?
1: Great.
2: Yes, we've got Nick Bruning in our first hour. Nick's the, one of the few independent financial advisors in the country. He can give you personal advice after today's interest rate rise. A lot of us might be scratching our heads wondering where the joint is going. So anyway, I'll have some advice on that. Also, should you build a granny flat? He's got some thoughts about all of that too. I mean, you could build a granny flat and move in the back there and really annoy the kids in that case. So we'll talk some more about that. Michael Adams on This Day in History. Back in 1770, when the first British sailor died, when Cook came into Botany Bay and was buried there. No one knows where. Mm. Well, we know where, but no one's found the grave. So we'll talk some more about that event. Peter Marks on the labyrinthine ways in which technology companies track you these days. It's horror. It's really scary, really. So we'll talk about that, and we'll play the Mighty Challenge, of course. You know the drill. Give us a call and seek fame and glory. Only available here on Nightlife.
1: Only available. And also on the evening's quiz. Fame and glory is also available at 7 p.m.
2: I know nothing of this quiz. No, nothing of this quiz.
1: Thanks so much, Phil. Talk to you tomorrow. Phil Clark with Nightlife. He'll be on your radio after the 10 o'clock news. I'll be back tomorrow night. We'll play our evening's quiz for fame and glory as well. Really looking forward to having you along then. We're coming up to the news now at 10 o'clock.
3: ABC News with Noni Edwards. The federal government has announced it is halting plans for a Melbourne to Brisbane inland rail. Spanning 1,600 kilometres, the project promised to deliver faster, more resilient freight, resulting in safer roads and less emissions. But tonight, the government's revealed funding for the inland rail will end at Parkes in New South Wales. Amid independent estimates, the cost of delivering the project in full now exceeds $45 billion. In a statement, the Minister for Infrastructure, Catherine King, said the government is taking sensible decisions to realign the future of inland rail and build a safe, efficient and reliable network for the future. Housing data analysts anticipate fewer investors will enter the Australian market following another cash rate hike by the Reserve Bank. The rate is now up 4.35%, the highest level since November 2023. Some businesses have already responded, including the Commonwealth Bank, which will increase home loan variable interest rates by 0.25% from May 15. Domain's Chief of Research and Economics, Nicola Powell, says this will have an impact on rental prices and vacancy rates.
4: It is going to be interesting to see if they have a grandfathered approach to those already in the housing market. But I think we're already starting to see some investors actually selling off their homes. And I think that is about creating a bit of a financial buffer, particularly now.

0: now that we're in a rate hiking cycle.
1: The Federal Treasurer pointed out that today's Reserve Bank interest rate decision did not blame public spending for pushing up inflation. The cash rate's gone up again to 4.35%, the third rate hike this year. The opposition says inflation has risen because of government spending, but Jim Chalmers says the war in the Middle East is the biggest factor.
2: To those people who are pretending that the government's budget is the sole driver of prices in our economy or interest rate decisions, they weren't saying that last year when interest rates were cut three times. And so I think that's an important bit of perspective.
1: One Nation leader Pauline Hanson says she's still deciding whether to run for the House of Representatives in the next federal election. With support rising for the minor party, Barnaby Joyce has also said he's considering running for the lower house instead of a Senate seat. Senator Hanson says she's weighing up her options following the party's success in the South Australian election.
3: If I move to the lower house, you know, we're rising in the polls. It's something that needs to be taken into consideration, which I will be, and people have been encouraging me to actually look at running for a lower house seat. I'm not making any decisions on that, and I won't be locked into anything.
1: Leaders from the EU have congratulated Armenia's Prime Minister for moving his country politically closer to the bloc. However, Nikol Pashinyan was told more democratic reforms were needed. At a summit in Armenia's capital, Yerevan, the European Commission President Ursula von der Leyen said the Caucasus could become an important route connecting Europe to China, bypassing Russia.
4: Armenia can become a regional hub for new global trade routes, particularly in the crucial area of critical raw materials. And Europe is ready to support you. We're ready to help build the physical infrastructure. We're ready to invest in the local energy production and the energy links across the Black Sea.
1: Environmental activists say the federal government must invest in projects that can ensure the long-term use of electric vehicles. The government has announced changes to the fringe benefits tax exemption, which will see it only apply to EVs worth less than $75,000 from April next year. Australians can currently avoid the FBT if they're buying a vehicle under $91,000 through a novated lease. Chief Executive of the Climate Council, Amanda McKenzie, says the government should focus on aiding existing vehicles on Australian roads.
5: We already have a national plan to bring on more EVs, but there is a range of other things that the government could do. One is to increase the charging infrastructure across Australia. Obviously, we're a very big country. There's been a big increase in charging infrastructure, but there is far more that could be done.
1: In basketball, departing Melbourne United head coach Dean Vickermans expressed his love for the NBL club following the announcement he'll leave to explore opportunities overseas. Through nine seasons at the helm, the

0: year to get everybody healthy, everybody playing their best basketball. This team can contend for a championship.
1: He departs the league with the seventh most coaching victories of all time and hasn't ruled out returning at some capacity down the track.
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2: Yes, well, hello and how are you? 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This is Tuesday, the 5th of May, and this is Nightlife right across the country. 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First hour of the program at 6 past 10, 6 past 8 in WA, South Australia and the Territory. It's 24 to 10. We're right through the Pacific, courtesy of Radio Australia. So it's midnight in Tuvalu and Kiribati, 1 a.m. in Tonga, 11 in Honiara and Port Vila, and 10 o'clock in Port Moresby, wherever you are. It should be good picking us up everywhere without any problems. There could be some issues in Port Lincoln and Perth, but that's not till after midnight WA time and after 1 a.m. South Australian time. So I'll let you know about those a bit later on, but otherwise you should be picking us up loud and clear. Finance with Nick Bruning in the first hour, so give us a call. Nick can answer your questions, as you know, on any matter of personal finance. He can give you advice as well. 1-300-800-222 is the number. 1-300-800-222. Line's free. You'll get through. Grab one. There's usually a bit of demand for Nick's very level-headed advice. And with today's rise in interest rates, boy, do we need something and some good news. We'll try and bring you some good news tonight because, quite frankly, in this terrible world of ours at the moment, there is precious little of it. Pete Hegseth, of the Defence Secretary in the United States, is at a live press conference now. Banging on about what's going on in the war, but there doesn't seem to be any substantive departure of American policy. If there's anything out of that, we'll let you know and bring it to you, of course, live tonight. All right, coming up tonight in the program, as I said, Nick Bruning first up. If you're listening, by the way, on through the Listen app, you can use that too to grab our podcasts as well. We had a very informative chat last night about eyes, in particular macular disease. Ophthalmologist Professor Alex Hunya joined us. Here's a little of it.
3: The macula's very important. Obviously, I'm a little bit biased, but I think it's the most important part of the eye. So I'm old enough to understand the analogy that the retina at the back of the eye is like the film in a camera. So the macula is the very central part of that. And as you said before, it's essential for that detailed central sight. So reading, doing close-up things that people like to do, needlework, that sort of thing, but also for driving. So loss of macular vision can mean a really major loss of independence for people if they lose their reading and driving vision.
2: 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Nick Bruning's next up. Nick's going to talk, or he can take questions on superannuation, investing, retirement strategies, estate planning, pensions, tax, all that. He's also going to talk about granny flats. How viable an accommodation option might they be for you? Could you build a granny flat in the backyard, go and live there, kids can live in the front, and you can really annoy them? Is that how it works? Anyway, well, Nick will take your calls. 1-300-800-222 is the number. You can text on 0467-922-702. Second hour of the program, Mark Kenny, Director of the Australian Studies Institute, for the Nightlife News Breakdown, discussing

0: Obviously, the rates decision today, also the tussle between the parties in the run-up to what is probably one of the most watched by-elections in recent memory, the Farrer by-election on this Saturday. Can One Nation succeed in winning for the first time or doing something that they've never done before, which is to win a lower house seat? So we'll talk some more about that. Michael Adams is in. Always love Michael's stories. He's got a great yarn tonight about the British sailor from James Cook's visit to the East Coast back in 1770, who died and was buried at the landing place in Botany Bay. Probably gave his name to the area that surrounds that place at the moment. So we'll talk some more about him. And Peter Marks on tech and the ever more nefarious and labyrinthine ways that companies track your data. And you. I know. We'll play the Mighty Challenge, of course. Issues of the day. Well, we should get your experiences of granny flat life too. Have you done it? Have you lived in one as a grandparent, just a tenant? Maybe you're living in one right now. How's it all working out? Also, one poll's picked The Castle as the best Australian film of all time, but not the film critics who have their noses in the air about it. I wonder what's your take on all of that. We'll have a chat about that a bit later on as well. So plenty to do. We've got lots of time to do it. 1-300-800-222 is my number. You can text me 0467 922702 if you would like to be part of the program. I would love to hear from you.
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0: 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Nick Bruning is an independent financial advisor. We talk to him regularly. He is independent and is not tied to anybody, so he can give genuinely independent advice and can give you personal advice as well. 1-300-800-222, any aspects of super, investments, pensions, benefits, all of that. Nick, good evening to you. Welcome back.
2: Hello, Phil. Good to be back.
0: Yes, no, it's great to have you back too. Well, interest rate decision today, yes, well, no surprises, I guess, in a way, but, you know, depressingly depressing.
2: Oh, look, it's tough, no question about it, and we're kind of back to where we were this time last year.
0: All of the gains from last year's cuts gone. Yeah.
2: Just basically out the window. It's really interesting. There was a study done by the Institute of Health and Welfare, which is a Commonwealth Government department, report last year in October, which spoke about mortgage stress. And look, the going figure is if you're spending more than 30% of your income on accommodation, whether it be rental or through mortgages and those sorts of things, then you're kind of moving into the area of mortgage stress. It used to be about 25%, but it's now about 30%. This research showed that, this is back in October, mind you, before we've seen the last three rate rises, 47% of Australians were under mortgage stress already. I mean, that's phenomenal. Nearly half of the people that had a loan were stressed already. And here we are with three rate rises since, and you just wonder what percentage are now really feeling the pain. And, you know, hopefully we won't see another rate rise for a while. As Michelle Bullock said today, they'll probably wait a few months to see the effects of that. Plus, of course, the supply shock on oil prices and stuff. So maybe we'll be let off two rate rises, but certainly the market's thinking there'll be another rate rise at least before the end of the year, and certainly talk of any reductions are way off the agenda now. So,
0: can you do? Can you do anything about it, Nick? I mean, if you ask, I mean, just in terms of managing money, it's if you're a stressed borrower. I mean, I think the average size mortgage is approaching $1 million these days,
2: Yeah, obviously it depends on where you live in the country, but it is, you know, $800,000 is a pretty standard mortgage for many first home buyers. Look, I know everyone sort of says, oh, you should look at your expenses. There is actually help out there that's really valuable, and we've mentioned it in the past when times have been tough. The National Debt Helpline, which is on 1-800-007-007, 1-800-007-007. Now, what they will do is they will connect you through with financial counsellors, and you might be thinking, oh, the financial counsellor's not going to help me. Well, they actually know a whole lot of stuff that you and I don't know anything about, Phil. And that's including the law with respect to managing debt with your lenders. Most lenders operate under a code of conduct which requires them to deal with people that are finding it stressful and come up with some sort of resolution. Now, obviously, once it's sorted out, you kind of have to stick to the deal that you've made. But, you know, they know all sorts of little tricks and tips about negotiating, and they'll actually go in and negotiate with the lenders on your behalf. So it's a completely free service. It's not, you know, hand over half your pay and they'll look after it. It's

0: literally a free service. And as I say, you connect through the National Debt Helpline. If you really don't know where to start, I reckon that's a great starting point for anyone that's in real strife at the moment. And sort of the signs that things are starting to get a bit out of whack is probably if you're in a situation where you're using a credit card to pay for pretty much every bill and you're kind of maxing it out, and then you move to another credit card, and you know, that's a really obvious sign that things are getting out of control. Similarly, if you're moving some bills that you used to perhaps be able to pay as a lump sum, things like insurance costs, stuff like that, if you're now having to move everything to monthly, that's also a sign. So sitting down with someone that knows the tricks might put you in a position where you can start to really sharpen the pencils and cut out this and do this and that, and find yourself that that it's perhaps not as traumatic as you first thought. And as I say, these people know the rules and they can use them on your behalf.
1: I'm just thinking back to the COVID period when, you know, things were pretty grim for a lot of people, really grim actually. The banks actually kind of stayed their hand and were accommodating to people.
0: Oh yeah, hey, look, the banks
1: They don't really want you to default.
0: Absolutely not. No.
1: If you approach them and say, look, you know, I've got some problems here. They may well be amenable, mightn't they?
0: They kind of have to be. The law says that code of credit conduct, I should say, absolutely mandates them to sort of negotiate some sort of arrangement with you. But you're right. I mean, the last thing the banks want is to have those impairment charges which they put on their balance books actually come to fruition. They'd much rather work with you. Look, you're not going to get out of paying the debt off, but they can certainly do things about the interest rate that's being charged and all those sorts of things. So, you know, they're not going to wipe off the debt altogether, but they'll certainly give you a decent holiday or lower the repayments or whatever, so that you can hang on until things turn around. And that's the other thing to remember. These things inevitably do turn around. Hopefully it's a relatively short period, but, you know, it's not helped by the uncertainty coming out of the Middle East, Phil. No one really knows what's going to happen there. So it's a case of kind of batten down the hatches and be careful. But, you know, and we're starting to see that reflected in spending around the country. I speak to people in business all over the place, people that run restaurants and bars or whatever, saying that they're noticing a real downturn now in the last, you know, month or so in business. So that'll be the next thing, is hopefully we don't see a substantial rise in unemployment because that makes things even worse. One thing about, having debts, if you've got a job, you can kind of often manage it. But if you don't have a job, that makes it really tough.
1: Exactly right. Finance with Nick Bruning in this hour, 1-300-800-222. Gary from Adelaide, thank you for your criticism of my time-telling abilities, which I admit you're entirely correct. If it's 6 minutes past the hour in Australia, he says, it must be 6 minutes past the hour in Pacific Islands too. Don't mislead them. No, a fair point, Gary. All I would offer in defence is that time moves more slowly in the Pacific.
0: Mr. Clark.
1: In a good way. In a good way. All right. Christine in WA. Nick, I'm looking at sidestepping the super tax. I'm 73 with 544,000 in super. The tax component's 126,000. The rest is tax-free. Is it too late to try and dodge the death tax? I don't know what Christine's talking about here.
0: Yeah, no, not sure. Sorry, what was Christine's age? I didn't...
1: 73.
0: No, Christine's fine. Okay, so this super death tax is when we look at our superannuation statement, there's generally two components. There's what's called a tax-free component and a taxable component. Now, most of us never take much notice of it, because if we're taking money out and we've turned 60, there's no tax when it's paid to us as individuals. It's completely tax-free. But when you pass and the proceeds of your superannuation are paid to your loved ones, then the taxable component is taxed at 15%. And there's this really neat trick where you can take money out of superannuation and re-inject it straight away as what we call a non-concessional contribution. And it's literally, Phil, take the money out and stick it back in, because when you put it back in, you put it in as what we call the non-concessional contribution. You can actually put in up to $360,000 this year if you haven't made use of this thing called bring forward rules. And that will basically increase the tax-free part by the 360 grand. It's a very convoluted way of explaining that you can save, we did the sums, about $65,000 in tax if you work it properly. And it's literally a process that you do. You need to do it before you're 75. And that's why I asked Christine's age, because it's 73. She can still take the money out and put it back in. Once you hit your 75th birthday, well, in fact, 75th and 28 days, that facility is no longer available to you. So you need to do it before you hit 75.
1: Okay.
0: There you go.

0: 1300 800 222 is my number. Margie Lou from Melbourne. Hi, Margie Lou.
1: Hello there. I would like to ask Nick, what is the asset threshold to get a part pension, even if it was like $20 a week, so that I would qualify for reductions on rates and stuff? I have some of my mother's estate in the bank account, and I have a bit of a lump sum super that's sitting there that I don't touch, and then an income stream in the super, and I have a share portfolio that I inherited from my grandmother, and because there's a lot of CBA shares in there, it's really high in on paper. So I'm wondering, what's the threshold before I can qualify?
2: So, Magalu, are you a single lady?
1: Yep.
2: And do you own your own home?
1: Yes.
2: Okay, so the upper cutoff threshold for a single person is $722,000, and that's assuming they, that's if they own their own home. If you're a non-homeowner, that threshold is $258,000 higher at $980,000. So in your case, it would be $722,000. Now, it's going to be the actual value of those assets that you mentioned, your shares, your superannuation, bank accounts, all that kind of stuff. Bear in mind, though, that fixed assets like your contents, cars and stuff, we use pretty much the scrap value of those assets. So while you may well have your contents insured for $100,000 or something like that, Centrelink will generally accept a value of, say, $10,000, because if by the time you get a second-hand dealer and they sort of take out the stuff they don't want and this and that, you end up with a lot less than you thought. So $10,000 is about the going price for your contents and bits and pieces. The other thing to note is that the way the pension system works is you don't actually get only a dollar or two. It's a bit of a quirk in the system, but basically the fortnightly pension payment, which is currently $1,200.90, includes what's called a base pension and these things called supplements. And there's supplements for telephone allowances and supplements for pharmaceutical and other bits and pieces. Those supplements are basically worth $46.60. And a quirk in the system means that Centrelink won't pay you just a part pension. They must pay you the full supplement, so you don't get a part supplement. In other words, the very least you would qualify for is $46.60. And as you've alluded to, that would also get you the pension concession card, which is the one that gives you all the discounts. Now, the final point is that if you're over that $722,000 figure, the other card, a concession card that you could look at is a thing called the Commonwealth Seniors Health Card. Now, that card doesn't consider your assets at all. It simply looks at your income with respect to taxable income from investments, and it's a very convoluted calculation with things called account-based pensions. But the bottom line there is that if you're a single person, you can have income of up to $101,000 a year and qualify for that pension, that Commonwealth Seniors Health Card, and that'll get you discounts on pills and bits and pieces, and depending on where you live in Australia, there might be other discounts that follow with that. But so there's a few things there, but a long-winded answer to your question, $722,000, but I think there'd be a lot of other people interested in the other stuff too.
0: Okay.
1: Thank you.
0: Thanks, Margie Lou. Bye-bye. 1300 800 222. Evening from China, says Andrew, listening in. A question regarding super. I'm getting nervous about my super and the impact upon this from the war. My super seems to be slowing down with the stock market slowing up. I'm 50 and I'm planning well, but I'm reading I need over $1 million. That's a lot.
2: Well,
0: best wishes, Andrew. You can come to the rescue here.
2: I can. He's playing my song. Yes. Well, look, let's talk about the super and what to do with it at the moment. Look, when we have these tumultuous times, there's a natural tendency to flight to safety and move all the money out of the share market and put it into cash and all the rest of it. And as I've said a million times on your show, Phil, now's not the time to do it, because what you're doing is you are crystallising losses. What we do know is that eventually this turmoil will calm down. People will go back to normality and start to, you know, go back to the pubs and buy the things at the shops and do all that sort of stuff, and up will go the profits, and again, up will go the share their prices. So the time to be making those sorts of changes is actually when the markets are very buoyant and things are looking rosy, not when things are looking down and doomful as they are at the moment. So I'd probably sit tight for now. At 50 years of age, you've got a bit of time to work out exactly how things will play out. And certainly, you know, retirement, whatever age it is for you, whether it's 60, 65, 67, there'll be times between 50 and that, whatever age that is, that you can make those sorts of changes and perhaps move it to a more safer environment overall. We don't even actually know what our texters' assets are in, Phil. So, you know, that said, someone that's getting into their late 50s, 60s, I'd like to think they'd have a reasonably conservative mix of mix of things. Now, as to the $1 million myth, as I call it, look, in China...
0: I think you might have written a book about this.
2: Yeah, well, Phil, thank you so much. I might plug it. Let me just say that what most people conveniently don't tell you about is the fact that the Australian retirement income system is ranked number 5 in the world because of its sustainability and how good it is. And we're talking about how the age pension works hand in glove with our savings and investments and stuff. Even if you're overseas, even if you're domiciled in China, if you're an Australian resident, you may qualify for a pension overseas. Yes, I have written a book, Phil, called Don't Panic, Why You Can Retire Well With Less Than You Think. It's still available. But look, it really does break it down and explain to some

0: dollars would be coming from the Centrelink system. And it's just, you know, there's not many books out there that kind of explain how Centrelink works, but, you know, we like to think ours is one of them. So anyway, that's something to look at. But by all means, make those changes to super when things are looking a little healthier than they are at the moment.
1: Yeah, Stuart says, Nick, my question is, do I have enough to retire? I'm 56, lost my job recently, not working. I've got 1.7 million in super.
0: Wow. Yeah.
1: Okay. My wife's not working. We expect we can live comfortably in retirement on about 80,000 PA per annum. Yeah. Interested in your thoughts.
0: Well, at $1.7 million, and you, again, that's a tidy sum. And, you know, you put it into something reasonably safe, you can expect a return of 6 or 7%. You know, 7% or so is going to be generating that kind of money anyway. You'd probably be in a situation where, again, you don't need to take risk. You can use a reasonably conservative portfolio of investments. And at that age, you can't, how old is he? 50.
1: He's 57.
0: 57. So you can't technically 56. So you can't access the super until he gets to 60. So we're talking about that next three or four years or so. Because you could potentially access super under hardship provisions, but that gets very technical and messy. You'd need to be on Centrelink support income or benefits for 26 weeks as a minimum. So it all gets a bit technical. So yeah, if it's all in super, then it really is going to be a challenge, and you would probably have to look for some employment income between now and 60. But once you get to 60, things will lighten up a bit because you would potentially be able to access all of your super at that point, and it would be all tax-free.
1: Thank you. Jackie says, I'm 66, happy to retire next year. I'm confused about whether I should put my $400,000 in super into pension mode, and what are the benefits of doing so? She's 66. I'm still working full-time and will be for at least another year.
0: Right. Well, so the whole idea of moving money into pension phase, so just for everyone's benefit, when we're working and we're building our money up in superannuation accumulation phase, the upside of it is that it's only taxed at 15%. So compared to our normal tax rates, which most people are paying at least, you know, 16 or 30 or 40 or whatever, 15% is a pretty good rate of tax. Once we get to retirement, we don't have that employment income anymore, then even 15% tax looks a bit miserable. So what most of us do is we convert our superannuation lump sum into a retirement income stream, a pension fund, and that pays us an amount per annum based on the account balance. Now, the upside of that is that there's no tax payable whatsoever. At 66, Jackie's not going to be paying any tax anyway. So if she was in pension phase, there'd be no tax on the earnings. How she would notice that would be a slightly higher rate of return on her money that's in the super environment because there'd be no tax coming out. But the downside of it is that she's compelled to take out 5% of the account balance every year. Now, again, if you're working, you sort of think, well, what's the point of that? And I could kind of ask the question as well. If you're finding that you've got more than enough coming in already, then you probably don't need the extra income. You might consider a trick called transition to retirement where you sort of take money out of super and then you put it back in and claim a tax deduction for that. That's something you could look at. Might save you a little bit of tax. But it kind of is an overly complicated way of doing things. But it sounds to me that if you're doing okay, there's no compulsion that you have to convert it into a pension. You can leave it in accumulation phase for as long as you want. Wait until you retire and then perhaps make the move.
1: Mm. Okay. Anna says, I missed the name of the book. Are you related to Anna or something?
0: No, Anna. Don't panic retirement.com.au is the easiest way to get to it. Don't panic retirement, all one word. And, you'll find it there.
1: Don'tpanicretirement.com.au.
0: Yep.
1: Okay, let's get to some further calls too. Spiro from Perth. G'day, Spiro.
2: How are you?
1: Not bad.
0: Hey, Spiro.
2: Well, I just wanted to let Nick know that the bank's helping me because I'm going through financial hardship over the last couple of months.
1: Mm-hmm. Yeah.
2: And I just thought I'd let him know that they do help you, but they've put me on 6 months probation, and I haven't got much super because I worked for myself for pretty much 20 years, and I never paid super for myself.
1: Mm-hmm.
2: But I do have a little bit of super. So what I wanted to know was, what should I do? I've rented out my little apartment just for the sake of it because I couldn't really afford to pay for it on my pension. So I get my pension and my rent money from my unit.
0: Yeah.
2: So how am I supposed to adjust the income? So when comes tax time, how do I

0: Do I pay the tax in a lump sum or shall I pay it every week?
1: So what will happen, Spiro? And do you know that you will be paying tax? Are you certain about that?
0: Well, I think it's just over $23,000 or $24,000 a year plus my pension, which is roughly the same. So it's around, I figured it out around $51,000 a year.
1: Right. Okay. Yep. Fair enough. Okay. Well, look, it's probably going to be easier for you if you do. You can actually set it up with Centrelink where they deduct tax for you out of your pension payment along the way. What happens is that when you end up doing your tax return, and if you, well, it sounds like you will owe the tax man money, you'll absolutely have to pay that tax bill. The problem you've got that is if it's sort of done that way, they'll probably put you on what we call a PAYG system, pay as you go, and that's going to require you to make payments anyway next year. It's sort of a bit messy, to be honest, and in some respects the easier way to go about it is to have some tax taken out of your income now so that when it comes time to do your tax, you've already got a bit of a credit built up in there. Does that make sense?
0: I did that last year, but I was working for the HCWA in Perth here. And I was working for them, and I did my tax, and they said that I earned too much money because I got my pension, and then I declared my income, so they took out the tax and the pension, but I still had to pay tax at the end of the year. So
1: that wasn't enough.
0: I'm just getting a little bit worried because I decided to rent the unit out because I'm better off doing it that way.
1: That all makes sense. The interest that you're now paying on the debt because you've got the income coming from the unit, that becomes tax deductible. So that's going to reduce the effect of the income with respect to the rent that you're receiving. Spiro, do you do your own tax or do you actually get someone to help you a bit?
0: Well, like I said before, I get the local company here to do my tax every year. They've been doing it for the last 20 years. Same girl did my tax for 11 years, and they got all my records.
1: Well, what I do, Spirit, I'd actually go and have a bit of a chat with them about making sure you've got sufficient tax coming out of your income now with your changed circumstances. The other thing I was going to mention is that for people with relatively modest incomes, you can certainly use the HELP program, which is offered by the ATO, the Australian Tax Office themselves. These are for people with modest incomes where they have tax volunteers that'll help you sort of do your tax returns and things like that. So you might want to look that up, Tax Volunteer Program, and they can put you in touch with volunteers in your area, which might be able to assist you with some of that tax stuff too. Yeah.
2: Righty. Thanks, Spiro. Thank you for the call. Good luck with it as well. Jane from Homebush says, the book Don't Panic's great, and I'm not related to the author. Oh, you are paper.
1: Cousin Jane.
2: Cousin Jane, that's right. All righty. John from Epping. Let's move on. G'day, John. G'day, John.
3: Hi there. We've got three young children and their grandmother left them some money in a will. Mm-hmm. And I'm trying to work out the best way to, and they won't be able to access it for many years, trying to find the best way to manage it because I don't want it impacting us because we will then not get childcare subsidy and other things. Sure. We can't access the money either. So we're going to be impacted if we hold it. I'm trying to work out the best way to put it away for their future.
1: So when you say young children, how old are they?
3: 5 and 7.
1: Yeah, okay, cool. So we're talking about some sort of investment that might run until they're 18, become adults. Is that the sort of thing you're looking at?
3: Correct.
1: So, look, there's a couple of ways in doing it, and probably the easiest way, if you're looking at a long-term investment, it would be suitable for using some growth assets like shares and that kind of stuff. You can absolutely, even online, set up an account via an online broker or other financial institution where basically you become the trustee for the kid's trust. We call it a bare trust arrangement. So basically, what happens is you're responsible for the operation of the investment because you're over 18, the kids can't do it, providing you derive no benefit yourself directly from it. So we're saying that you don't take any franking credits, you never withdraw any money from it, it's just left for the kids to accumulate and you don't touch it, then it won't affect your tax. And basically once you get to 18 years of age, you can transfer it to the kiddies free of capital gains tax and all that kind of stuff, right? So they become the tax-paying entity, if you like. In fact, you can even get a tax file number for the kids, and they can be set up as a sort of a standalone, separate trust arrangement, which doesn't impact your finances. But as I say, if you touch it, then all bets are off, and basically it's deemed to be your money. But that's probably the easiest way to do it. You can do it with a bank account. You can do it

0: Share trading account, any of those sorts of investments are set up that way. And usually what happens, it'll be your name and it'll be, as trustee for or on behalf of, Junior John or whatever the child's name is.
1: Okay. Mm. And you called it a bear trust, did you?
0: Yeah, well, that's the loose term around it. But if you mention what you're trying to do to, an online broker or a share broker or something like that, they'll know instantly what you're on about and set it up for you.
1: Great. Thank you. Very helpful.
2: Thank you, John. Thank you. Bye-bye. Lance from Geraldton. Hi, Lance. Sorry, you've been waiting on there. Appreciate that.
3: That's okay, Phil and Nick. Just very quickly before I ask my main question, if I talk to a few mates and so on, I usually say to them, well, look, if you want to retire and you want to cruise the world in a QE2, you need that amount. Caravan, you need that amount. If you're just quite happy to walk down to the local, you need that amount. Now, it's nice and simple. Now the question I do have for Nick is back in the late 80s, when my wife and I were paying our house off, it got up to 19% interest.
2: Mm-hmm.
3: Now, I'm hoping it never gets that far, but what was the conditions back then to get it to 19%? And the way things are going, do you think, Nick, it may end up that way again? I hope not. I'll hang up and listen to you.
2: Okay. Thanks, Lance.
0: Yeah. Well, it was particularly tumultuous time. It was sort of on the back of the 87 share market crash. The world was going to hell in a handbasket. We had roaring inflation going everywhere and central banks all over the place were trying to control those inflationary figures by raising interest rates when it got to 19%. Interestingly enough, you hear about the boomers sort of whinging about the 19%. Even at 19%, the percentage of income going towards housing back then, Phil, was still below 30%. It's extraordinary, but it was actually better off at 19% than some of the kids are paying now at 6% because of the level of the debts. The amount of debt is that much greater than it was relative to back in the late 80s and so on. So I don't think it'll get to that, but the reason for that is, Lance, is that it doesn't need to go much higher for people to be in real financial trouble. And, a 0.25% rate rise translating to, in an $800,000 mortgage, $152 a month or whatever the figure is just huge. And remember that mortgage payments are made with after-tax dollars. So, working out over a year, that's going to be, $1,600 a year after tax that you have to earn. If you're already on the edge, it makes it really, really tough and you're not going to be able to go to the boss and suddenly say, I want a pay rise of that magnitude and get it.
2: Mm. Yep. All right. 1-300-800-222. Yvonne from Minyup in Victoria. Hi, Yvonne.
4: Hi, Phil and Nick. I'm a single woman. I'm 59 years old and I bought my house with my superannuation.
2: Mm-hmm. Mm-hmm.
4: Now, I'm never going to be able to work again, so I don't have any superannuation for my retirement. Mm-hmm. So what? And I do volunteer work, which is not paid voluntary work. So, and I suffer mental health issues. So what can I do?
0: Okay. So, Yvonne, have you explored things like the disability support pension? Are you getting any Commonwealth Government income support?
4: Well, the disability pension is, they've knocked me back so many times because I'm still able-bodied to do work.
0: Yep.
4: But my doctor has classified me as to not work.
0: Okay. All right. Well, I mean, presumably you're aware of the appeals process and that. So the other option that you've got is to look at the job seeker benefit, which is job seeker is the what we would call the dole, I guess, for a single over 55. Once you've gone on that benefit for 9 months, it goes to $882.50. Now, there will be some mutual obligation requirements under that. It's pretty generous. It's things like the voluntary work that you're doing, all that sort of stuff. Have you gone down that path at all, Yvonne, looking at Job Seeker?
4: Yes, well, I am on what they call Job Seeker New Start.
0: Yeah, okay. Yep, okay. So, and how long have you been on that for?
4: Well, for 20-something years.
0: Oh, okay. All right. Okay. Well, then you'll almost certainly be on the maximum rate, which I mentioned was that 882.50 amount. Look, it's really tough, and I understand that. At least by owning your own home, you're in a position that, you know, you don't have to pay as much as perhaps people that are renting. One of the things that you might explore into the future, and it really is something that kind of I'd like to see sort of deferred a bit if you can,

0: That is, if you do need extra money, you potentially have access to the Home Equity Access Scheme at a point in the future. That's, if you like, a reverse mortgage where Centrelink can provide money to you up to an amount which is equivalent to 150% of the rate of age pension. Unlike a commercial reverse mortgage where they're paying or charging something like, well, probably now 10% per year, Centrelink charge a very modest rate of 3.95%. So that's something potentially that you can look at in the future. I think at this stage and this age, that option's not available to you, but it's something that you can look at down the track. Look, I know, Yvonne, it's really tough. It's all good for me to say, you know, get a bit of part-time work or something. If it's just not possible, it's just not possible. I feel for you, but it's just a case of doing the best you can. Yeah.
1: All right. Thanks for that. If you would like to ask a question, 1-300-800-222.
2: Nightlife with Philip Clark. 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
1: Nick Bruning's with us, independent financial advisor. If you've got a question, 1-300-800-222 is the number. Uncle Gavin says, Phil and Nick, could you tell me the difference between an account-based pension and a transition to retirement? And what's
0: sure.
1: And what's the better?
0: Okay. So, Gavin, a transition to retirement account-based pension is a form of account-based pension. And an account-based pension is simply the reverse of super. So instead of putting money in on a regular basis, we start drawing money out on a regular basis. An account-based pension, which is a normal one at retirement, requires you to take out a certain percentage per annum based on your age. So, for example, if you start an account-based pension and you're under 65 years of age, you must take out 4% of the account balance as measured on the 1st of July every year per annum. Once you get to 65, you've got to take out 5%. When you get to 75, you've got to take out 6%, and so on and so on and so on. The reason we like them is that once you're over 60, you pay no tax on any withdrawal, so that's a good thing. And similarly, once you're retired and in a normal account-based pension, there's no tax on the earnings. The transition to retirement arrangement is when you've hit 60, you're still at work and you want to start drawing on your pension or on your super, and you can. So what you do is you convert your lump sum amount into a transition to retirement account-based pension. It behaves a lot like a normal account-based pension. So you've got that minimum amount, like 4% if you're under 65 and 5% if you're under 75 and so on and so on. But you're tax-free on the withdrawals, certainly, but the earnings aren't tax-free. They're still taxed at 15%. So they're not quite as generous as a normal full-on account-based pension. When we use them, we love them because they allow us to smack the mortgage down because what you can do with a transition to retirement account-based pension is withdraw up to 10% of your super. And with that 10% of your super, you can smash the mortgage over a couple of years, which is what we love, and that allows us to free up perhaps the mortgage payments, and that money can be re-injected back into super. But it just speeds up something, particularly now with interest rates rising yet again today, Phil. Getting rid of those non-tax-deductible debts as quickly as possible is an absolute gold strategy to follow, and transition to retirement is just one of the ways of doing it.
1: Yeah. All righty. Belinda from Wangaratta. Hi, Belinda.
3: Hi. Good evening, Nick and Phil. I have a quick question, or a couple. I was a sole trader and I paid just over $5,000 extra in my tax about 3 years ago now. I paid it with a debit card. The debit card expired and the expiry date changed. So tax office wouldn't give me back my money. So that's been sitting there for 3 years. Last year I got a debt of $4,000, which I haven't done my tax yet, naughty me. I'm just inquiring whether they'll take my debt out of that $5,000. Or will they expect me to set it up as a PAYG?
0: No, I would think they'd take it out of the $4,000. I'm a bit perplexed about not giving you the money back. I'm not sure about that. But basically what happens is, how you pay a debt and how you get it back or whatever is kind of in the minutiae of things. The ATO are actually running a tax account for you, Belinda, and it shows the debits and the credits. And if you do you do your own tax or do you do it through an accountant?
3: No, at that time I was doing it through an accountant, although I was paying tax in.
0: Yeah, fair enough.
3: I have tried everything to get that $5,000 back, but they said that they had a legislation change because people using it for money.

0: laundering. So that's why they wouldn't give it back.
1: Okay. Well, I'm not quite sure what's going on here, but look, I would perhaps contact the ATO directly on that 132861 number and ask them to send you out a statement of your tax account, which will basically show what credits and debits are there. Beyond that, I'm a little puzzled about this payment arrangement. Like I say, if you nominate a particular account that you're using, that would be it. I'm just also concerned that you're not dealing directly with the ATO. Perhaps it's some intermediary going on there. I'm not quite sure what's happening there, but it doesn't sound right.
0: I've directly with the ATO.
1: Okay, we'll get a tax statement, then you'll know exactly what credits you've got sitting there and we can go from there.
2: Okay. All right, Belinda, thank you. Let's move on. John from Harvey Bay. G'day, John.
3: Yeah, how you going, Nick? Just a quick question for you. I've bought my house using my superannuation.
1: Mm-hmm.
3: So I've got about $110,000 left from that, and I've done a mortgage of about $80,000. So with the rate rises, am I better off just paying out the mortgage completely?
1: Yeah, John, you probably are. And the reason I say that is that, I don't know what mortgage rate you're paying, but it's probably about, 6.something%. Well, it certainly will be after today. And your superannuation, one thing that's absolutely guaranteed is the amount you have to pay the bank, right? So that thing, it seems to go up and down a bit sometimes, but it's a definite amount you're due each month. The thing about your superannuation, well, no one really knows what it's going to generate over the next couple of years. So when we compare the risk versus the return, you're better off clearing up the mortgage. And one of the things, as I've said to an earlier caller, is that, when you get to retirement, if it's non-beneficial debt, get rid of the stuff because you're basically paying 6-7% per annum to the bank, which is basically boosting their profits and not helping you one little bit. So just think of it in terms of money saved is money earned by paying off the mortgage as quick as you can. As I said to, I think, Belinda before or someone that, potentially you do have access to the Home Equity Access Scheme if you do need some money in the future. That's Centrelink reverse mortgage effectively, charging 3.95%, which is a hell of a lot less than your current mortgages. So potentially that's a source of funds if you really do need it into the future. So I'd look at that. And John, you're over 65, or what age are you?
3: 61, sorry. And,
1: yeah, 61, yeah.
3: Yeah, I can't access Centrelink at all.
1: Okay,
3: because
1: all
3: right. I'm tied up with DVA.
1: Okay, so you're receiving a DVA benefit, income support payment or not?
3: Yes, I am, yeah.
1: Yeah, okay, all right. Well, so that's basically the same as a Centrelink pension anyway. Yeah, look, I'd be inclined to get rid of that debt, my friend, and know that you're not paying, 6-7% towards your big four bank profits.
2: All right, John.
1: That's a good feeling, Phil, when you know you're not contributing to the profit.
2: Oh, that's true, yes. text line, it's Ting from Thornlea. I've got two kids. Their grandparents would like to pass their house to them directly.
1: Yep.
2: As part of their will. Is there any tax impact on us?
1: None whatsoever.
2: No.
1: So as far as your estate's concerned, you can absolutely set things up so that you bypass the next generation. There's nothing that compels you to do that, that it goes to the, to your direct kids.
2: Can just leave the house.
1: Go to anyone you like. Yeah.
2: Yeah,
1: you might want to get some advice on that. It just depends a little bit on, potential claims of sometimes people claim against an estate because they think they've been hard done by. So you might want to get a bit of advice on the structure of the will and the wording of the will to cover that. But nonetheless, there's no problem with that. It's actually the most efficient way, Phil, of passing assets on to your kids and loved ones. A lot of people talk about gifting and doing all that sort of stuff. The problem with any strategy while you're alive is that it generally triggers capital gains tax and stamp duty and all sorts of costs. If you do it via the will, then all that stuff's generally avoided. And, it's a very clean and efficient way of transferring your assets to your loved ones. So,
2: Roslyn from Perth. G'day, Ros.
4: Hi, how are you?
2: Well, thanks.
4: I just want to find out, I have an opportunity where some money is being bequeathed to me through a death in the family.
2: Mm-hmm.
4: And I wanted to find out, I still have a mortgage. I'm only 59.

0: and I work 4 days a week. I want to suggest what I should do. I have a chance to pay the mortgage off. Would that be of benefit to me? I'm getting mixed answers. People are saying you shouldn't pay all your mortgage off.
1: Look, sometimes people like to have the facility available, Rosalind, if they think they might need money into the future. So it's a case of looking at the overall picture, if you like. My preference would be to see the mortgage knocked off. So would the inheritance clean up the mortgage completely, and would you have a little bit left over after that?
0: Yes, I would. And it's a fixed mortgage. I've paid off the variable due to my husband recently died. So,
1: Okay, sorry to hear that. So when does the fixed mortgage come out?
0: the fixed mortgage will be finished in August next year.
1: Okay, and is it at a lower rate than at the moment than current rates? Well, it probably would be significantly
0: No,
1: less. It's higher, is it?
0: it's 6.39.
1: Okay. Look, it's worth having a talk to the lender. Believe it or not, as these rates have been going up, you might find that current penalties may no longer apply. It's a case of them saying, well, look, if we got Rosalind to repay the debt, we could reuse that money and lend it to someone else and get a higher rate of return on it. Do you follow that logic? So
0: Yes.
1: as rates go up, then there's more of an incentive for the bank to let you out of that fixed mortgage. So I'd certainly explore it. And a bit like our earlier caller, money saved is money earned. So if you did knock off the mortgage, you get your title deeds back, and that's good. What it also does, of course, is that it frees up the income that you're currently using to service the mortgage, for you to do something else with, and there would be absolutely nothing to stop you salary sacrificing or paying that money into super to top that up. So that would knock off two birds with one stone. You'd be building up your reserves for retirement, and you'd also be getting a decent tax break along the way. So there's a couple of things worth exploring. But I'd certainly have a chat to the lender, particularly with today's rate rise. Then that might be one of our few winners that come out of this, people on a fixed mortgage who might be able to get out of it sooner than they thought. But my preference would be to get rid of the mortgage, and then with that spare cash flow, perhaps look at topping up your super a bit.
2: Okay.
0: Yes. All right. Thank you very much.
2: Thanks, Rosalind.
1: Okay.
2: Bye-bye. And Brian from Kensington. G'day, Brian.
3: Bill and Nick.
1: Hey, Brian.
3: Recently there's been a suggestion with the upcoming budget that trusts are going to be taxed.
1: Mm.
3: Now, I have a family trust that I set up about 5 years ago. I'm 86, my wife is 83. She will be the beneficiary of that trust, and my five children will be in the will equal beneficiaries of that. Would this impending, perhaps not, tax on trust affect what I've got now in place?
1: Well, the problem is, Brian, it's all speculation at the moment. And while I've seen similar stories about, potential taxes on trust income and stuff like that, I do caution anyone that's sort of reading this stuff to wait until budget night. Even with the talk of changes to capital gains tax and negative gearing and all those sorts of things, there's so many variables. Will they grandfather it? Won't they grandfather it? What's the implementation date? Is it before the next election or is it as of budget night? There's so many variables that just need to be answered before you can give a definitive answer. But look, if it's a case of trusts being taxed, then what it does is it removes the relative attractiveness of vehicles and things like that. And I often say to people that when you actually weigh up the so-called tax benefit and the costs of running these things, you really have to ask the question, look, am I actually saving money out of this, or am I actually making money for the advisor or the accountant that's recommended it to me? So I think, it's a very qualified answer, but it's basically saying, I don't know. I think we need to wait to see exactly what's in the budget. And secondly, too, and as we've seen in the past, a lot of these great ideas that appear on budget night don't necessarily make it through the parliament. So it could be subject to that as well. So, it's a crazy time of year every year this time, Brian, when, the budget speculation's out and about. All you can do is say wait until budget night and see what the facts are. Yeah.
3: Matter of wait and see.
1: Yeah, absolutely.
2: Okay, thanks, Brian. Yep. Bye-bye. Robin says, by the way, Phil, I keep hearing this term grandfathering. What does it mean?
1: Okay, so what it means is that there's a rule change, but anyone that's working on the old rules

0: when the rules change, are stuck on the old rules, if that makes sense. So it's like grandfathering a rule. So, for example, if there was a change to the superannuation system, generally it might be as of an effective date. If you're in the system prior to that date, then you'll be operating under those same rules ad infinitum forever. But anyone after that date that joins the super fund will be subject to the new rules. So that's what grandfathering refers to. It's a way of making the system more fair, but equally it's a way of making the system bloody complicated, and thank goodness for that, because otherwise I'd be out of a job, Phil.
1: Yeah, exactly. All right, Robin, where are we? They don't say who they are. Good evening. I'm 59, and after a divorce, I've got 300K in my super and a mortgage of 300K. Mm. What's my best path when I turn 60 in January?
0: Yep, that's the old story. Knocking off the mortgage. Yeah, again, if you are employed, a 59-year-old, 60 years of age, in order to access the super, though, you need to satisfy a condition of release, which is ceasing employment since turning 60. Just because you turn 60 doesn't mean you can rip your super out. It could be as easy as starting a part-time job and finishing a part-time job. You don't have to stop your main work in order to access your super, but you do need to cease some employment since turning 60. Once you've done that, you could knock off the mortgage, $300,000 with the $300,000. That would then free up those mortgage repayments, which at that rate would be a considerable amount per month. That money could then go into super, again, tax effectively, using it as a tax deduction. You'd probably save tax and build up your retirement nest egg at the same time.
1: Yep. All right. I was going to talk to you about granny flats too, but we had so many inquiries.
0: Next time.
1: let's talk about granny flats next time.
0: Really interesting. It's a way around the gifting rules. It's very clever.
1: Okay. Mm. Well, let's talk about it next time, because I was wanting to get there, but gee, we have had so many inquiries.
0: Probably Phil's kids asking about it, is it all?
1: I've got this idea of moving into a granny flat in the back, and I can really annoy the kids. Shut that music up.
0: Yeah.
1: Turn the lights out. There's a light on in the front room. Turn it off.
0: Be a nightmare. Oh, dear.
1: If my 90-year-old mum gave me $40 to buy a camper van, do I have to pay tax? No, you don't.
0: I want to know where you can get a camper van for $40.
1: Well, actually, given how many people bought them during COVID, I don't know. I haven't looked at the market.
0: I thought that. No, Phil, I thought that too. I thought I could get a cheap caravan, but it wasn't the case. Everyone wants to do. No, they're all zooming around Australia. The great, except now they have to spend more on fuel than on the caravan. But
1: how everyone bought one during COVID.
0: Yeah. I know. I thought the same.
1: I thought they'd be on the market big time. Okay.
0: Yeah, I did too. But four wheel drives as well. Missed out on both accounts.
1: Okay. Interesting. Mm. All righty, Nick. Terrific as always.
0: Thanks, Phil.
1: Thank you.
0: Good fun.
1: Always great fun. Nick Bruning has been our guest, independent financial advisor. 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All right, Nick, we'll get you back down the track.
0: Cheers, Phil.
1: Good on you. Bye-bye. Nick Bruning will join us again in a few weeks' time. I hope that was helpful for you. Sorry if we didn't get a chance to answer every question. Coming up after the break, Nightlife News Breakdown. We've got another edition of Michael Adams' Forgotten History too, straight after the news.
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6: Hello, this is ABC News with David Rowlands. Some housing data analysts are concerned about the pipeline of new housing supply in the wake of a fresh rate hike from the Reserve Bank. The cash rate rose by a quarter of a percentage point to 4.35%. Just last month, the Productivity Commission Chair, Danielle Wood, said housing affordability cannot be ignored, with the federal government unable to meet its 1.2 million new homes target. Domain's Chief of Research and Economics, Nicola Powell, says the new hike complicates things for developers.
7: You've not only got higher borrowing costs, you've also got renewed inflation pressures, supply chain issues. We've got the aim of 1.2 million homes over a five-year period. And the expectation is we may see 800,000 of those actually being built. But I think with these renewed pressures, it might even be lower than that.
6: US Defence Secretary Pete Hegseth says that a U.S.

0: This operation to protect commercial ships from Iran in the Strait of Hormuz is temporary and not a sign that Washington is looking for a fight. US President Donald Trump launched the operation called Project Freedom to reopen the strait, with Washington saying they've successfully escorted two US-flagged commercial vessels through the Gulf, which Iran denies. Hegseth says once Project Freedom is completed, it will be up to the rest of the world to keep the strait open.
1: To our partners, allies, and the rest of the world, this is a temporary mission for us. As I've said before, the world needs this waterway a lot more than we do. We're stabilizing the situation so commerce can flow again, but we expect the world to step up. At the appropriate time and soon, we will hand responsibility back to you.
0: The family of Kumanjai Little Baby have called for improved communication over the legal process for her alleged murderer, Jefferson Lewis. Mr. Lewis was excused from appearing in the first hearing of the criminal case against him today, while a public link to stream proceedings failed due to tech issues. The girl's kinship grandfather, Robin Japananka Granitz, says some members of his family arrived at court expecting Lewis to be there.
2: And that really upset my family, and they were in a very, very terrible feelings that it really hurt them. They weren't allowed to walk in. They didn't have any interpreters.
0: Rail commuters in southeast Queensland are being warned that travel disruptions may worsen if union pay negotiations drag on further. State political report.

0: to a 20% cut. Many lines have today seen carriages crammed and commuters left waiting on platforms unable to board. Unions, including the Rail, Tram and Bus Union, knocked back an 8% pay rise over 3 years last week and will head to the Fair Work Commission with the government on Thursday. Queensland Rail has warned it will need to assess what services it can provide if there is further industrial action.
1: The chief executive of the Canberra Institute of Technology maintains she was told by TAFE New South Wales not to disclose that she was the subject of a misconduct investigation after a statement to the contrary by her former employer. Declan Gooch has more.
2: An ACT Legislative Assembly inquiry found Margot McNeill misled the board of CIT by not disclosing a finding of misconduct relating to her employment at TAFE. Dr. McNeill was appointed to the role at CIT in June last year. She told the inquiry she'd sought to disclose the investigation to CIT during the recruitment process, but had been advised on multiple occasions by TAFE that she wasn't allowed to. In a statement this afternoon, TAFE says it never specifically directed her not to reveal the existence of the investigation, an assertion Dr. McNeill has rejected in a subsequent statement, saying it's inconsistent with what she was told directly and in writing.
1: A Victorian court has heard claims that former AFL player Nicky Winmar was defending himself on the night he allegedly assaulted a woman. Anna McGuinness reports.
3: A contested hearing in the Bendigo Magistrates Court continued today after Mr. Winmar pleaded not guilty to charges including unlawful assault. During cross-examination, his barrister suggested to the woman she was the one who lost control and threw punches at Mr. Winmar. The barrister told the woman police had observed a cut to Mr. Winmar's face on the night in May last year, and that she'd made false allegations to the court to make the incident sound as bad as possible. The woman denied the accusations and said she did not make contact with Mr. Winmar's face.
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0: Yes, it is indeed. And how are you, Philip Clive, with you? Okay, we are right across the country and through the Pacific as well. It's 6 past 11, 6 past 9 in WA, in South Australia and the Northern Territory. It's 24 to 11. Good to be with you. Well, as you heard, just heard in the news, US Defence Secretary Pete Hegseth has given a press
1: over the strait. American destroyers are on station, supported by hundreds of fighter jets, helicopters, drones, and surveillance aircraft, providing 24/7 overwatch for peaceful commercial vessels.
0: That's Pete Hegseth, the US Defense Secretary, speaking in the Pentagon just a short time ago. Despite the fact that there have been a US attacks on Iranian fast boats, and Iran has attacked the UAE and its oil facilities, Secretary Hegseth says the ceasefire is not over despite these attacks.
1: No, the ceasefire is not over. Ultimately, this is a separate and distinct project, and we expected there would be some churn at the beginning, which happened. And we said we would defend aggressively, and we absolutely have. Iran knows that. And ultimately, the president's going to make a decision whether anything were to escalate into a violation of a ceasefire. But certainly, we would urge Iran to be prudent in the actions that they take to keep that underneath this threshold. This is about the straits. This is about freedom of navigation. This is about international waterways. This is about free flow of commerce, all the things that happened before, and only Iran is contesting. So right now, the ceasefire certainly holds, but we're going to be watching very, very closely.
0: Well, hands together that it does hold and we get some resolution on this thing. All right, that's the latest live news from the Pentagon. All right, let's kick off this hour. We've got plenty on. Let's kick it off with the Nightlife News Breakdown.
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0: Time for Nightlife News Breakdown. Well, budget's the talk of the day. For most people, the focus will be their household budget, of course, which is now to be squeezed even tighter with another rate rise. Following a two-day meeting, the Reserve Bank today announced it would raise the official cash rate by a further 25 basis points, taking it to 4.35%. Look, there was probably no surprise here, given the figures, but for an average borrower with a $600,000 mortgage, the three consecutive hikes since February will together add more than $270 a month in interest repayments, wiping out all the gains of last year's cuts. 8 of the 9 board members voted for the increase, the board claiming inflation was too high at 4.6%, well above its target range of 2 to 3%. The RBA Governor, Michelle Bullock, was blunt when describing why the rise was necessary.
3: We must get on top of inflation now so that it doesn't get away from us.
0: And she went on.
3: Already we've seen a sharp increase in fuel and related commodity prices, and this is already feeding through to inflation. The recent increases in interest rates will have no impact on this. What these increases do, however, is help to contain the domestic inflationary pressures after the inflation due to oil and related commodity prices eases.
0: Well, the opposition's arguing it's not just the Middle East war that's seen inflation worsen, but that government spending is the prime culprit. Shadow Treasurer Tim Wilson says, while today's statement from the Reserve Bank doesn't reference government spending, the inflation issue predates the Iran war.
4: Well, the Reserve Bank outlined in its statement today that inflation was a problem for Australia in the second half of last year. The Iran conflict wasn't around in the second half of last year. Public spending continues to fuel the demand that is driving Australia's inflation pressure.
0: Well, the Treasurer, of course, disagrees on the impact of government spending, also referencing the situation last year.
5: To those people who are pretending that the government's budget is the sole driver of prices in our economy or interest rate decisions, they weren't saying that last year when interest rates were cut 3 times. And so I think that's an important bit of perspective.
0: Joining us tonight for Nightlife News Breakdown is Mark Kenny, Canberra Times political analyst and a professor of the ANU's Australian Studies Institute. Mark also hosts the Democracy Sausage podcast. Mark, good evening to you. Welcome back.
6: Thanks, Philip. Good to be here.
0: Yeah, no, it's no consumer's going to welcome this. A tough decision. Might be the RBA be reacting in too tough a manner.
6: Well, I guess that remains to be seen. I think the consensus that I can pick up, that we can all pick up from market economists, is that there is possibly one, possibly two more interest rate rises. That seems to be some sort of vote of confidence or consensus of orthodoxy around what the Reserve Bank is doing now. What I think is less remarked upon. I mean, one, I personally think that this is

0: you know, potentially disastrous. And I wonder, I very seriously wonder, and I think we have grounds for this, whether the bank knows what it's doing. It is undoing, let us not forget, as we just heard then, rate rises that were only dialed in last year.
1: Rate cuts, yes, quite right.
0: That were only dialed in last year, and which either were wrong or were material in a process of allowing inflation to sort of take hold again. Now, there's been a sort of a subtext about, you know, whether too much government spending has played a role here, and there'll be political arguments about that. But the bank itself obviously had decided inflation was under control and was, you know, loosening monetary policy, and now we find it in a fairly steep corrective measure. Now, if the argument is that the conflict in the Middle East isn't the key driver of this, then I think you'd have to say that either the rate cuts last year or government spending or a combination of both have helped a situation in which inflation was starting to get out of control, at least as far as the bank was concerned, even before this Middle Eastern war got underway.
1: Yeah, she seems to be painting a picture of bleak times ahead. The wording she used was a shock completely out of our control.
0: Yeah, well, I suppose, and the government's doing this as well. I noticed Treasurer Jim Chalmers today was saying that Australians had no choice in the matter of this war, but it is, what did he use, to absolutely pummeling the Australian economy and making life difficult. So I think there's a unity ticket between the bank and the government in terms of, you know, the extent of the shock now. I heard someone describe it today, an economist, as the worst economic calamity that we've had in 50 years. I don't know where that person was during the global financial crisis, but maybe they argue it is worse, and maybe if it goes for long enough, it will be.
1: Because the rate rises, they're going to do nothing for inflation. I mean, inflation is being caused by, you know, this massive rise in fuel prices. What's this interest rate going to do, people? I mean, what can people do about rising fuel prices? They can hardly buy less. People don't buy it as a discretionary purchase.
0: Well, they could buy a bit less, perhaps, but you're right. It's largely sort of factored into people's lives. It's a fixed expense that they have at the moment, and it is costing them more. It's not elastic in that sense, where you can just sort of, you know, sort of weed it out of your weekly expenditure. Although I must admit, for me, I have been able to, because I ride a Vespa and it costs $7 a tank to fill up.
1: Yeah, I know, but this is not practical for a lot of people. I mean,
0: no. I grant you that. It's an astonishing sort of situation, this, because when you think about it, and this is kind of just a sort of a lay person's perspective on this, what do you do when you tighten monetary policy? You're basically making the cost of housing, the cost of borrowing money higher. You're reducing the amount of money that is there for discretionary purchasing in the rest of the economy, and thus cooling economic growth. Well, the same process actually happens with an external shock like this when petrol and diesel go steeply up. People have less money for other things. Now, you might say yes, but that then factors into price rises of a whole range of other goods, and that is true. But it's also presumably temporary. We don't know how long it's going to go on for. But we often hear this term in economic commentary in the role of the bank, where we say the bank attempts to look through certain variables. Now, I don't understand why they are not looking through this variable a bit more and assessing the extent to which it itself is having a depressing effect on activity in the economy, just like a high interest rate does. And when you put the two things together, going back to your original question, is this too much? And my instinct is it may well be.
1: Yep. All right. Look, looking to the federal budget, Prime Minister Anthony Albanese was out spruiking the merits of what's planned this morning.
2: People will see that this is a budget that I will be really proud of, full of Labor values, full of a commitment to strengthen opportunity in Australia and consistent with the values that we have.
1: Prime Minister talking Labor values. I mean, it looks as though if they do change rules

0: on CGT discounts, that's capital gains tax and negative gearing, it will be a broken promise. Although, I don't know how much that matters. What do you think, Mark?
1: It depends, doesn't it? I think there's a sort of a new principle in politics that was established last term, and that was that the government had a rock-solid commitment to those Stage 3 tax cuts as they were designed by the previous government. It had gone to the election in 2022, arguing that, with no ifs or buts. Yeah. And then when it came time to deliver them, it decided it was going to break that promise. It was going to do so up front. Sort of honest about it and say, yes, we are breaking this promise and we're doing so because we're going to make this tax cut much more equitable. We're going to deliver the same amount of money but across the economy, and low and middle income earners are going to get a much bigger share of it. It created a whole lot of winners and I think basically suffered no negative political result as a function of that decision. That, I suspect, is the principle that is driving this as well. Yes, they had said they wouldn't touch these things. Now they are touching them, but they're touching them. We haven't seen the details of it yet, but they're making changes, which I think they are going to argue are going to improve intergenerational equality. They're going to reduce the sort of competition for housing investment, because taking some investors out of it and sort of allowing first home buyers a better crack at auctions and so forth. And therefore there's a policy advantage for this, and it's bigger than whether or not you are breaking a promise.
0: Yeah, I guess we'll see. One area of cutting to government expenditure is imminent, the scaling back of an electric vehicle tax exemption. Some electric cars that are leased through salary sacrifice arrangements are currently exempt from the FBT, the fringe benefits tax. But from April next year, the carve-out will only apply to cars worth less than $75,000. Energy Minister Chris Bowen says, it's a sensible decision.
2: This is very sensible. It's a save for the budget, but it keeps that support going and encourages Australians to keep making the choices they want to make for cheaper, cleaner cars. And we can only do this because our new vehicle efficiency standard has brought so many more affordable vehicles into Australia.
0: Mm. What do you think, Mark? Sensible or not?
1: It sounds sensible to me. I understand why this subsidy was there originally. I could understand the sort of public policy objectives here of electrifying the car fleet. Obviously it's worked quite well. I think at the time it came in, there was one in 10 cars was electric being purchased, and now it's one in four and on the up. So I think, there's a policy objective here that is achieved by it, but it's obviously being used by people to buy very high-end vehicles. I mean, paying $75,000 for a car to me is...
0: I'm sorry, yeah.
1: utterly astonishing. That is a lot of money, and if we are providing a subsidy on top of that, then it sounds to me like it needs treatment and needs it quite drastically. So if this is going to be phased out... but it's still going to encourage people to get cheaper electric vehicles, which there are many, many more of in the marketplace now. There are many more options for consumers if they're looking to go electric for cars that are much cheaper than $75,000. So it sounds to me like a pretty sound move, and perhaps one that should have been done some time ago.
0: Yeah. All right. Look, this Saturday, the Farah by-election on... Chris, one of the most watched by-elections for a while, I imagine. Labor's not running. The Nats are running. The Libs are running. There's an independent, and there is the One Nation candidate. And on this basis, it does look as though the One Nation candidate's got a good chance of winning based on the fact that he's going to receive the preferences of the coalition. How are you seeing what the polling's showing?
1: Yeah, well, that is what I'm seeing. Everything that we have seen in terms of the polls that are done in the electorate suggests that we have a two-party preferred system, and that the two candidates that will be ahead on primary vote will be Michelle Millthorpe, the community independent, some Climate 200 money behind her, not a huge amount, but nonetheless, that's one of the things that people always say, who got about 20% of the vote. Against Susan Lee, primary vote last time, so she did quite well for an independent. It'll be between her and this guy David Farley, who is the recently selected One Nation candidate in that seat. Now, what that means is that the Libs and the Nats, who have held the seat between

0: between them for since 1949. It's a jewel of the coalition. It used to be held by Tim Fisher and subsequently for the last 25 years by Susan Lee. And they're not even in the race. You know, they're not even in serious contention here. But they have made that decision to advise their constituents to send their preferences to One Nation, not to Michelle Millthorpe. And I think that puts him in a fairly strong position. And so it's going to be between those two, really. It's going to be, I think what we're going to see is a question of what the support is for Lib Nats, the two candidates, because they're both running, what their voters do. Do they stick to the ticket? And interesting there, I think, will be what women do in the electorate, because it's been put to me by one or two people who have been watching it closely that women may decide they're going to vote for Michelle Millthorpe rather than the bloke David, what's his name?
1: Farley.
0: Farley, that's it, yes. And so it's going to be, kind of that's where it seems to be the interest in this, but there's no real chance of the coalition coming up with it.
1: No, this whole preference thing is interesting, isn't it? Because I heard the opposition leader Angus Taylor saying, "Oh well, you know, it's the best of all possible worlds because we don't want to preference the independent." Did they have any other options, do you think?
0: Well, I think they did. I mean, the independent is a centrist independent. I can't understand why they couldn't have either left the ticket open.
1: They could have left the ticket open and say, "Well, we're not allocating preferences."
0: Yeah, they could have done that, or they could have decided, like John Howard did, and I think even Tony Abbott did it, Malcolm Turnbull did it. You know, they could have been opposed in principle to One Nation on the basis that they regarded as an odious party, which does not deserve support of the mainstream parties. That is, that it, has policies which are so far objectionable to the Lib Nats that they wouldn't support it. But those times have changed, apparently, and it's now a situation where not only are they worried about how that looks, but they're looking to, to ride whatever it is happening that's seen the One Nation support suddenly surge.
1: Yep. All right. Speaking of One Nation, there is some speculation, Mark, that Mark Kenny is my guest. He's leading the news breakdown tonight. Speculation that Pauline Hanson might possibly move from the safety of the Senate to the House of Reps. She said she's still deciding whether to run for the House of Reps in the next federal election. Because if David Farley gets elected on Saturday, it'll be their first elected representative in the lower house. I mean, Barnaby Joyce is there, but that's just because he swapped parties. Barnaby Joyce said he's also considering running for the lower house instead of a Senate seat, which was the plan.

0: one of the theories in my mind was that he was making an assessment that she wouldn't be there indefinitely, that this party was on the rise, and that he would then become its leader. Well, if she tries to move to the lower house, that could be the way by which that happens. Mind you, he's talking about it as well. Presumably he would continue to run as the candidate in New England, but, I guess that remains to be seen as well.
1: Yeah, because that's not the plan at the moment, is it? I mean, the plan at the moment is he's currently the member for New England, but the plan at the moment is that at the next election he would run for the Senate.
0: Yeah, that's what that's what he announced. And at that stage, I think it was fair to say that the idea of running as a One Nation candidate in the same electorate just looked like it was far too risky, that there was no real prospect that One Nation could seize the seat off the Nats. I think things have changed quite dramatically. Their One Nation's voters continue to burgeon, and all kinds of new possibilities are emerging in people's minds. The question will be, how solid is this? We had that South Australian election where we saw that not only was One Nation support strong in opinion polls, but it actually showed up in ballot boxes as well. Because of South Australia and Malinowskis and so forth, it didn't result in, a huge number of seats, but they did get some gains. And I think as we were just discussing, there's a very real prospect of that happening in Farah as well. So they might get ahead of themselves and decide to do this. Or indeed, they might get ahead of themselves and turn out to be right and start making serious inroads into the House of Reps. But, the notion of Pauline Hanson as Prime Minister, I think, is still a long way off.
1: Yes, that's probably quite some way off. All right, Mark, terrific to talk, as always. Appreciate your time. Thank you.
0: Thanks a lot, Philip. Cheers.
1: Cheers. Mark Kenny is the Canberra Times political analyst and a professor at the ANU's Australian Studies Institute.
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1: Yes, thank you, Robin. The Farah election, by-election, the main swing here is in the new demographics, different people, different agendas that nobody's got a handle on. It's a different time. It'll be interesting to see the outcome. It will be. My texter says Labor could have run a candidate, but they're too gutless. Well, yeah, mate, that'll probably waste money, I suspect, because there's no way that Labor would win Farah. I wouldn't have thought in the circumstances, mind you. I suppose if they've got supporters there, it does give them someone to vote for. Anyway, look, it'll be a most watched by-election this coming Saturday. I think just not for political nerds, but for everybody. All righty, let's chat with Michael Adams. Always love Michael's sessions on what happened in history years ago in this week.
2: Nightlife history.
1: This week, back in 1770, Captain James Cook and the crew of his ship, the Endeavour, had their feet firmly on land at Kurnell in Botany Bay. They stayed for 8 days to collect supplies, study plants. They also interacted with the local Gwil people of the Darawal Eora Nation. When they departed, however, they left behind one of their crew members. That was Forby Sutherland, who died on May the 1st. He was the very first Brit buried down under. So who was he? Where was his grave? And is Sydney Sutherlandshire named after him? To tell us more about this and other events from this time of the year throughout our history, we're joined once again by Michael Adams, creator and host of the Forgotten Australia podcast. Michael, good evening to you. Welcome back.
3: Thank you, Phil, for having me.
1: Great to have you with us. So, Cook and his crew's contact with the local Indigenous people was not exactly harmonious, was it? There was a shot fired almost straight away.
3: It wasn't great, yeah. Reading back over the log that Cook kept, the journal that he kept, you can see they might have had the right intentions. They thought that they could make contact and communicate. When that didn't work, however, and they thought that, the Indigenous men on the shore there were threatening them, Cook let go with a musket shot between the two men and then fired again and actually wounded one of the men.
1: Yeah.
3: And so things got off to a pretty poor start. And the next day, Cook tried again and said, there were 16 or 18 Aboriginal people on land and they didn't seem to want anything to do with us. They just wanted us gone. It's like, not hard to see why.
1: Mm.
3: It didn't get off to a great start, but it was going even worse aboard for one man, Forby Sutherland.
1: So who was he and what happened to him?
3: So

0: Forbes was his actual christened given name, Forbes, but he was called Forby by Cook in the journal. Forby Sutherland was baptised in December 1736 in Stromness in Scotland's Orkney Islands. I looked into his ancestry and it seemed that his grandfather had actually been Lord Thomas Russell Sutherland. So there'd been some sort of aristocratic lineage there. But by the time Forby entered the world, they were ordinary folk. He apparently worked as a farmhand, where he learned to be a butcher and a poulterer. And then his employer sort of liked him and sent him to school for sailors. And that was how he found his way onto the crew of the Endeavour. So Forby was about 32 when Endeavour departed England at the end of August in 1768. Now, Cook was, of course, on a three-year mission. The public bit was to observe the transit of Venus from Tahiti. Nice work if you can get it.
1: Mm-hmm.
0: The secret mission, though, that would only be revealed after Cook unsealed his orders, was to scout for Terra Australis, and if found, claim the southern land for Britain. So it was a long voyage, and, of course, you want to have a good larder, so Cook had plenty of chooks aboard. Now, this was Forby's skill. He was a poulterer, so he would look after the chickens. He'd make them, you know, ready for the table and
1: all
0: so
1: right,
0: forth.
1: All right.
0: He was a lucky plucker, old Forby. look, you know, you see...
1: I'm just thinking of the highly specialised jobs on board that ship.
0: I know, right? You don't sort of think about that, but you don't want to be eating just hard tack for 3 years. It'd be terrible for your digestive system. So they've got their chickens aboard, and you can see in September, like, you know, not long after they've left, Cook writes in his journal he's not happy because they've gone through a storm from Plymouth to Madeira and a dozen of the birds have been washed overboard. So maybe, you know, Forby at this point thought, oh, beauty, I can just kick back and soak up the sun for the next 3 years. But unfortunately for him, they'd be picking up poultry whenever they, you know, made land on their voyage. And not only that, but young botanist Joseph Banks, he loved nothing better than shooting birds. So there's actually February 1769 journal entry from Cook where he writes about being off the Cape Horn and the weather, quote, the weather was such as to admit Mr. Banks to row around the ship in a lighterman skiff shooting birds. So Banks didn't even have to be ashore to be blowing birds out of the sky, and anything that was, you know, a game bird, when he brought it back to the ship, was made table ready by Forby Sutherland.
1: Forby Sutherland. Okay.
0: Yeah. So unfortunately for this point, at this point,
1: he got did he get a bad bird or something?
0: Oh, he got more than that. He got stowaways. He got stowaways in the form of tuberculosis bacteria. And that apparently started to make itself known around about the time that they rounded Cape Horn. So that's February 1769. So he was suffering from consumption, getting crooker and crooker as he wrangled Cook's chooks. Try saying that three times fast. So they got to the east coast of Australia on the 19th of April 1770. That was when the Endeavour's crew spotted East Gippsland. 10 days later, they were at Camay, which is, you know, what Cook would call Stingray Bay first and then Botany Bay. Cook observed the indigenous people ashore. They had their attempt at parley. That did not work. Cook fired the shots. It was all going very badly. I do wonder how much of this Forby knew, because the man was then at his last gasp. Cook recorded in his journal on the 2nd of May. It was actually in Cook's journal, it was on the 1st of May, because Cook still had his journal set to Northern Hemisphere time. Anyway, he wrote on the 2nd of May, quote, last night, Forby Sutherland, seaman, departed this life, and in the AM, his body was buried ashore at the watering place, which occasioned my calling the south point of this bay after his name.
1: Oh, so he's,
0: Forby was the first Brit buried down under.
1: So he's buried at the landing place, is he?
0: He is buried somewhere there. Now, this was the big question. Like, it wasn't like Cook, you know, and his mates got off, found a piece of sandstone, carved it out, inscribed it.
1: This was at Kurnell. There's a landing spot at Kurnell where Cook.
0: That's right.
1: Came ashore,
0: much later, put a memorial there saying this is where they think Forby was buried, because it was actually at the watering place. So, a source of water, obviously not sufficient water in 1788. But true to his promise, Cook marked Point Sutherland on the map, and that was the map that Arthur Phillip used in 1788. But the actual location of the grave was a mystery. So in 1823, the poet Baron Field wrote a sonnet about the landing, and he actually claimed that Forby being buried on Australian soil was more important to the British Empire than raising the flag. It was, you know,

0: putting one of your own in the ground.
1: Has his grave ever been discovered?
0: No, well, this is it. This is it. 1869, poet Henry Kendall wrote a poem called Sutherland's Grave, sort of, you know, saying the actual reader is put in the position of wandering around that spot, wondering where it is. In August of 1923, a local librarian claimed he knew where it was and wanted to dig it up, but the local officials didn't dig his digging plan. That didn't happen. There was no excavation. So in April 1933, they put up a memorial stone where he was believed to have been buried.
1: Okay.
0: There was an account in the mid-1800s of a farmer digging a fence post and finding a skull there, which he believed had been Forby. So it's still kind of a mystery, really.
1: Mm. Interesting. And that presumably is where we get the Sutherland Shire from, is it?
0: Kind of, yeah. Most historians say, yes, that's the most likely explanation. There was also an account that it was called Southerland, and then the spelling became Sutherland later.
1: Oh, okay.
0: But most historians do say that, yes, it came from poor old Forby.
1: All right, some other events from this time of the year. In 1826, 200 years ago, it was a bad week for bush rangers.
0: It was indeed, particularly if you had a taste for the other white meat. This was a stellar lineup in Hobart at the gallows there. Over 2 days, they hanged 11 men, most of them bush rangers. I think there was one murderer. And every sort of, you know, festival needs its headliners. So on the first day, there was not only Matthew Brady, gentleman bush ranger, but up there on the stage, there was also Thomas Jeffrey, cannibal bush ranger. Yeah. So Matthew Brady was a firm fan favourite. I mean, he was a gallant, gallivanting rogue. There was a petition to free him. Thomas Jeffrey, not so much. This chap had been born in 1791 or thereabouts in Bristol. He was the son of a butcher. That's what we call foreshadowing. He received a good education, went to sea, claimed that he'd been cruelly used as a boy on a ship. You know, there's very strong potential that he was, you know, sexually, emotionally, violently abused, and that sort of, you know, turned him into a wrong'un. By the time he was in his 20s, he seemed to be a sociopath. He was stealing from everybody around him, including his family. He joined a gang of armed robbers operating in southern England. One of their stick-ups left a man dead, but Thomas and his mates managed to beat the rap on that one. Nevertheless, in 1817, he got done for burglary and was sent out to Australia for life. In 1820, north of Newcastle, he was in a group of seven convicts who legged it. Only five were caught in Parramatta. Later, he would say that he and his mates had eaten the other two. If that was true, it made him a serial cannibal. You know, he didn't confess it at the time, so who knows? In any event, he continued to be trouble in New South Wales. He was sent down to Launceston. There he became a flogger and he really dug his work a lot. And he also became the watch house keeper and used his position to commit more crimes. The dude was really quite the creep. In any event, in December 1825, Thomas Jeffrey and three fellow convicts escaped Launceston and they bashed it into the Tasmanian bush, sticking up various people.
1: Mm-hmm.
0: On Christmas Day, they committed their first murder. They shot a workman on a farm. That was one of the convicts named Edward Russell who pulled the trigger on that fellow. 6 days later, they raided a house and took a bunch of hostages, including the owner of the house, John Tibbs, his wife, Elizabeth, and their five-month-old baby. They did more robberies, added more captives. This loose unit, Edward Russell, the story went, ran out of patience, decided he was going to shoot Mr. Tibbs, shot him, fatally wounded him, and they shot another captive named Isaac Beachy. So who would also die later of his wounds. So that was three murders. Really horribly here, Thomas Jeffrey and or Edward Russell dashed the baby against a tree, killing the child. Then Thomas Jeffrey sexually assaulted Mrs. Tibbs. He let her go. She went back to Launceston, raised the alarm. So they were really being hunted through the bush now. They had to stay away from farms so they couldn't get food. So after a few hungry and exhausted days, Thomas Jeffrey supposedly proposed this solution to his two mates. If you like, the first man that falls asleep shall be shot and become food for the other two. So it's kind of like Hunger Games meets Nightmare on Elm Street. Whatever you do, don't go to sleep. Edward Russell did. John Perry shot him in the head and Thomas Jeffrey and John Perry ate him up. So some really grim stuff here.
1: Yeah.
0: I know, right? On the 22nd of January, Thomas Jeffrey was caught. The people of Launceston turned out to jeer at him. A few weeks later, Matthew Brady was caught. He was also, they were all then sent to Hobart where they would go to trial, be found guilty.
1: They were dispatched.
0: They were dispatched, all Thomas Jeffrey and Matthew Brady, both on the 4th of May, so 200 years ago this week. And Thomas Jeffrey and Matthew Brady actually had to share a cell at one point, and Matthew Brady was not happy
1: about that.
0: As you wouldn't be. You wouldn't want to go to sleep.
1: All right, to 1865, this week was also not so good for another bushranger, Ben Hall.
0: Yeah, poor old Ben Hall. I mean, Matthew Brady and Thomas Jeffrey, remarkably enough, have not had a movie made about them. There's been plenty about Ben Hall, and that's kind of got something to do with the way he went out. I mean, he was ambushed this week in 1865 by 8 troopers, and they fired about 30 shots. Now, reading the inquest, there is a question as to whether he was actually legally being shot at, you know, whether he wasn't given fair warning and so forth. That aside, the testimony from 2 of the troopers about what they did was just extraordinary. I mean, Ben Hall is saying, "I am wounded, I am dying." Then the man fired again and he immediately rolled over. He threw out his feet convulsively once or twice and said, "I am dying, I am dying," which is really interesting because the surgeon doing the autopsy said he had at least 2 bullets through his brain. So how he was saying anything at all is quite the mystery. In any event, he went down. The troopers believe that, you know, most of the 30 bullets had hit him. And Ben Hall, of course, you know, got the grave, got the poems, got the memorial, got the movies and everything else.
1: Mm. All right. And just finally, to 1912, the first stage show version of On Our Selection was put on, written by Steele Rudd, of course, a beloved classic. But there were some plot changes added to this production.
0: So Bert Bailey, the sort of theatrical manager, actor, had bought the rights and had written a play that added a murderer. It turned the character, Steele Rudd's character of Cranky Jack, from just sort of this backwoods, backblocks character who was, you know, mysterious but harmless enough, into a killer. And weirdly enough, Bert Bailey's big success had just been with the play and then the silent film The Squatter's Daughter, which had featured none other than Ben Hall. So Bushranger pictures were hugely successful. There was a big appetite for this sort of criminality, and Bushranger pics were actually banned in 1912. So to make On Our Selection all that more enticing, Bert Bailey turned Cranky Jack into this killer who's a sort of psycho strangler, and that motivates various subplots with Dad, Sandy, and Dad's daughter, Kate. Of course, you know, at the end, Cranky Jack is, you know, revealed to be the killer, and is the reason for his crime is that he's been wronged many years ago by this absolute cad. Mm-hmm. So, yeah.
1: There we go.
0: On Our Selection, Dad and Dave becomes this killer thriller, and it was actually that version that then was made into a talkie film in 1932, and then as recently as 1995, the plot was dragged out once more, again with Cranky Jack as the killer. This time Cranky Jack was played by Robert Menzies, grandson of the Prime Minister. There you go.
1: Michael, always fascinating. Love the links you make and the stuff you uncover. Michael Adams is the creator and host of the Forgotten Australia podcast. Thanks, Michael.
0: Thank you.
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1: Yeah. It's fascinated by highways and byways of history. Hey, Michael and Kate from Mount Cola. Yes, I entirely agree. We shouldn't have referred to Captain Cook as Captain Cook when he came here in 1770, because he was only Lieutenant Cook at the time. That is completely correct. He didn't become captain until later. Jane from Darlinghurst, I'm glad you enjoy those stories from Michael Adams. So do we. Big companies are spying on you. I know, maybe you knew that, but the ways they do it are getting spookier and spookier. Let's talk to Peter Marks.
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1: Wonder whether he caught Four Corners last night. It focused on the use of tasers by New South Wales police. But, of course, police right across Australia have embraced tasers over the past 2 decades. The program looked at the safety aspect of the weapons. People are still dying from being tasered, even though they're meant to be non-lethal. But there's also growing concerns about the possibility of hackers being able to monitor tasers, allowing, it said, criminals to track the whereabouts of police officers in real time, which might be a problem. Nightlife's tech expert Peter Marks, software developer and technology commentator from Access Information.

0: Mathematics saw the program and is with us now. Peter, good evening to you. Welcome back to Night Live.
1: Thanks, Philip. Good to be with you.
0: How would a taser be trackable anyway?
1: Well, what the show was saying, I mean, I think the claim that they made, the core claim that police could be tracked, is an overreach. It, you know, to me, that implies that someone can remotely see, maybe on a map, where they are, where the police are, and that is not the case. The way it's being done in this case by so-called hackers, and it's hardly hacking, is that Bluetooth devices, and apparently the cameras and the tasers both have Bluetooth in them, they advertise themselves, and it's usually meant so that you can connect to them. I mean, examples you might have come across are connecting a pair of headphones to your phone or a wireless mouse to your computer. But Bluetooth is designed to be a short-range radio system. You don't want your mouse to be visible down the street.
0: Right.
1: It's on this 2.4 gigahertz band, which is so high in frequency that it's a bit like light. It doesn't tend to go through things. So, look, the security flaw, if you want to call it that, is that each Bluetooth device has a unique identifier called the MAC, which is Media Access Control. These are allocated to different manufacturers and they have device IDs. And the hacker in the story has figured out the MAC addresses used by Axon. Mm-hmm. So if you're in the room with a taser or a body camera, you'll see it come up in Bluetooth and you can say, well, this person has got a taser. But, you know, being alerted that a police officer is within 20 metres of you is hardly what I would call tracking their location.
0: No, they would be standing in front of you.
1: Well, that's right. You're more likely to be talking to them. The story at one point mentions 400 metres range. I think that would be extremely unlikely. Look, it's conceivable, Philip, that maybe if you're anticipating being raided, you might get an alert that someone's right behind your door. And there are lots of apps around that track Bluetooth and display them. I've got devices here that show me all the Bluetooth devices. And, you know, there's about 10 of them normally in a room. Some of the things like smart lights and things like that have Bluetooth in them. But this idea that somehow you can find remote locations, I just think is ridiculous. Maybe there's apps that see that you've seen an Axon device and then share your location with other people, but it would not be a problem unless it was used in an organised sort of way.
0: Yeah. So is there a problem that needs to be addressed?
1: Well, yeah, I think there is. It's not tracking the police. Bluetooth devices, I think, are a bit too chatty. They should really only be advertising when you want them to, like when you're pairing or something, like setting up something new. As I said, I see quite a few devices around just advertising all the time. There are some devices that are meant to do this. There's things called AirTags and similar trackers which do actually beacon, and that's a desirable feature. That's what you want them for. But Axon have said that although they do have a stealth mode, they can't actually make their devices totally invisible because the hardware built into the Bluetooth hardware is basically can't be changed by them. The other thing is that the MAC addresses are fixed in these devices, so you know it's an Axon device, and that's something that perhaps should be changed.
0: Yeah. Apple took advice on this some years ago. What prompted that?
1: Yeah, very similar thing. In 2014, iOS 8 introduced MAC address randomization. It came to Android 10 in 2020, and it's the same issue, this device identification from Bluetooth. It's also present in Wi-Fi devices, and yes, it is a privacy issue for us, for individuals. What was discovered was that people were carrying smartphones and they were being tracked as they walked around shopping centres, even if you were not using the shop's app or connected to the shopping centre's Wi-Fi service. And because they had lots of little Wi-Fi cells, they could track where you are. So what they were doing is they were actually identifying people and tracking which aisles they were in and whether they paused. And they would use that data, collecting huge amounts of data, to target advertising because they could infer that you were actually interested in what it was you were looking at.
0: Really? I mean, they can figure out who we are by just walking around a shopping centre.
1: Well, not directly, but there are ways. These digital marketers are very clever. The trick is called fingerprinting. Now, this is where you are uniquely identified using a combination of attributes of your device, your browser, the apps you have installed, and your IP address. Mm-hmm. They build up a profile of you as a unique person, even though they don't know who you are at that point. And then one day, because they've identified you, one day you do log into something. So you might go to the store's, you know, website, or you might log into an app or something or other, and bingo, they can connect up that anonymous fingerprint profile where they've got all sorts of information about where you walked and everything.

0: and they can then attach it to you. So they use fingerprint techniques that I would not imagine. I mean, they do things like they read the exact screen size of your device, how charged your battery is, so it'll go down gradually over time, how full your storage is, and of course your external internet address, which isn't a good one because it's shared with everyone in your workplace or your home. This kind of spying, I'm afraid, Philip, is widespread.
1: All right. Now, speaking of fingerprinting and spying, the very popular workplace website called LinkedIn, it's a social media site, has been accused of spying on visitors too. What's LinkedIn doing?
0: Yeah, it's a very popular, I mean, I call it a social media site, but it's focused on your work life. You put your resume up there. It's actually owned by Microsoft these days. So you publish your work history, you leave references for people, you can recruit staff through it, and that's probably their main way of making money, or you try to get a job by looking through it. If you're logged in, of course, it goes without saying that they know who you are and watch everything you do. But it turns out that if you visit LinkedIn using the Chrome web browser, technical folks have noticed a huge string of strange error messages in the log. And I've had a look at this myself and found it to be true. They just get hundreds of error messages there. What it turns out they're doing is they're scanning for installed Chrome web browser plugins, and they talk to each one. They try to talk to each one of hundreds of them, and that's what gives the error when they're not there.
1: What can they learn from that, though?
0: Well, quite a lot. It's been found that they're scanning for 200 products that either compete with their service. Some are used by employers, so they know what your employer is using, like competition to them. If you're job hunting, there are some job search extensions that you might have plugged in. So LinkedIn will know that you're maybe looking for a new job, perhaps before your employer even knows. The scan also chillingly reveals things like religious beliefs, political opinions, disabilities. And of course,
1: how would they know that?
0: Well, there's certain plugins that people will use if they're a Muslim. I guess they alert you to it's time for prayer and things like that. Okay. Yeah. So there's also neurodivergent users. So even though you're not logged in, using these fingerprinting techniques can reveal all sorts of information back to them that is, as I said, tied to you when you do log in.
1: Dare I ask, but what are they doing with the data? asking questions to which you know the answer, but go on.
0: Yeah, I know. I mean, they obviously know more about us than we even dream that they would. And we do know that websites track all sorts of behavior, you know, where the mouse goes, where you pause, how quickly you scroll, things like that. And they can obviously use it to, you know, target you better on their platform. What's of more concern is that LinkedIn not only uses the data internally, but they provide it to data brokers, including an Israeli cybersecurity firm. They have 1 billion users and they obviously sweep up all of that data. But even if you're not logged in, they are getting your information.
1: Is there anything we can do about this? I mean, apart from just going off, obviously going off the grid, but is there anything else, I mean, in practical sense you can do about it?
0: Well, I mean, I think Apple has made a good attempt at this. They look for trackers, and I mentioned it doesn't work in Safari. It does work in Chrome. Apple, of course, is not trying to make money out of advertising, whereas Google is. So, Google is not going to be the one that stops this sort of behavior, whereas Apple, I think, does. So maybe use Safari if you can rather than Chrome. Although, having said that, Chrome's the most popular browser and most things work in it. I think the takeout of all this is that we are being spied on at any time when we use electronic devices and in ways we would not even imagine. It's chilling.
1: ChatGPT, which is the first AI tool that a lot of people came to encounter, is it true that ChatGPT has become obsessed with goblins?
0: Well, it turns out it is true. Mm-hmm. Large language models, they come with a thing called a pre-prompt that tailors the way they answer your question. So it's like a little bit of instruction before the question that you've asked. And generally it's about being helpful and not being rude. And anyway, someone last week noticed that the most recent ChatGPT models has the following prompt. Never talk about goblins, gremlins, raccoons, trolls, ogres, pigeons, or other animals or creatures unless it is absolutely and unambiguously relevant to the user's query. This is very strange.
1: Really?
0: So for a few days, we're all scratching our heads going, what on earth is this about? Anyway, OpenAI, the company that makes ChatGPT, has now put up a post on their website called Where the Goblins Came From, and they say that...

0: Starting from ChatGPT 5.1, our models began developing a strange habit. They increasingly mentioned goblins, gremlins, and other creatures in their metaphors. So when they're explaining something to people. So unlike other bugs that show up after they've made a change, this one crept in subtly over time. And, you know, they say, well, look, a little goblin mentioned in an answer is pretty harmless, maybe even charming. But they found that they kept multiplying. It's really weird.
1: But how did that happen? Oh, because this is the way the model works, does it? There's a reference once and then it gets sampled and then it grows.
0: They get improved, So they have a thing called positive reinforcement. It's actually a technique in artificial intelligence called reinforcement learning, and it's a very powerful way that models are improved and why they get better month after month. Well, it seems that the GPT models were being rewarded for being nerdy and playful, and those two things seem, although they seemed like a good thing, it turns out that these attributes prompted it to mention goblins, and of course, as it was rewarded, they multiplied. They actually retired the nerdy personality in March after launching 5.4, and they have removed the goblin, signal. But because it was already in the earlier models, basically it carried on for a little while. But look, Philip, I think, after all of this, our widespread use of large language models, it's just beginning. We're just 3 or 4 years in. There's much to learn and much to surprise us. I think goblins are the least of our worries.
1: Sounds so. It certainly sounds so. Thank you, Peter. Excellent. Peter Marks is a software developer and technology commentator from Access Informatics.
2: Nightlife with Philip Clark on ABC Radio.
1: Yeah, I know. It's a bother. It's a worry, isn't it? I don't know the way around this at all. Clive from Berwick says, Phil, you can feed them BS. Maybe. Leckenborough says, Phil, you and Mark laughed at the prospect of Pauline Hanson becoming Prime Minister of Australia someday. Don't forget the Simpsons episode years and years ago, which foretold the election of Donald J. Trump. It was preposterous then too. Is that right? Did the Simpsons do that years ago, did they? What, you mean not recently, but years and years and years ago? All right, okay. I didn't know that. Thank you, Lake. And I think we laughed at the prospect of Pauline Hanson becoming PM. We thought it was most unlikely. But as you say, Lake, yes. What did Yogi Berra say? Predictions are tough, especially about the future. All right, 1-300-800-222 is the number. If you'd like to call, we're about to play the Mighty Challenge. Grab a line, 1-300-800-222. 25 questions in 5 categories. If you can answer question 25, then you will be a winner. All right, have a crack at it. 5 categories, 25 questions, 1-300-800-222. The lines are free. If you give me a call, you can be set and waiting. We'll commence battle straight after the news.
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0: ABC News with David Rollins. US Defence Secretary Pete Hegseth says the ceasefire with Iran is still in effect, despite the exchange of fire in the Gulf a day earlier. The US military says it sank six Iranian boats, as well as intercepting cruise missiles and drones, after President Donald Trump sent the Navy to escort stranded tankers through the Strait of Hormuz in a campaign that he's called Project Freedom. Several merchant ships in the Gulf reported explosions or fires, and an oil port in the United Arab Emirates was set ablaze. Hegseth, however, insists that America is in control of the strait.
1: Two U.S. commercial ships, along with American destroyers, have already safely transited the strait, showing the lane is clear. We know the Iranians are embarrassed by this fact. They said they control the strait. They do not.
0: Reserve Bank Governor Michelle Bullock

0: 4.35%. Headline inflation came in at an annual rate of 4.6% last week on the back of higher fuel prices caused by the Middle East war. Ms. Bullock says she understands the pain facing households, but the bank needs to act now in order to stop inflation getting away from them.
1: Already we've seen a sharp...
2: All the time. 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

0: Yeah, hello and how are you? Philip Clark with you on ABC Radio. This is Nightlife and into the third hour of the program. 6 past midnight, it's 6 past 10 in WA, it's 24 to midnight in the Territory and Northern Territory, courtesy of Radio Australia. We're right through the Pacific too. 6 past midnight in Port Moresby and 6 past 3 a.m. in Tonga and Samoa. All right, I hope you're happy, well, and getting us loud and clear wherever you are. We're right across the country on broadcast. Of course, you can get us on the TV channel 25, also the ABC Listen app. By the way, after midnight in per WA time, Perth is going to lose your 102.5 signal, but that's not for a couple of hours. And also in WA, in South Australia, Port Lincoln will, after 1 o'clock, but that's not for an hour and a half, you will lose your AM signal too in Port Lincoln. All right. Rest of it should be fine though, right at wherever you are. So you should be getting us loud and clear. We've got the Mighty Challenge next. 1-300-800-222 is the number if you'd like to call. yes, thanks. I was quoting Yogi Berra just before the news. It's tough to make predictions, especially about the future. Thank you. Thank you, Pete. He's also texted in Yogi's other great one, the future's not what it used to be. Yes, indeed. All right, we've got the Mighty Challenge, 25 questions, 5 categories, answer question 25 and you win. All right, we'll get straight into that. Issues of the day in the last hour of the program too. Gee, there's plenty around, isn't there, in this gloomy world at the moment. We'll try and cheer. We're trying to cheer everyone up. What's your take on the best Aussie film ever? A newspaper poll saw the public vote go to The Castle as the best Aussie flick, although the critics have their nose in the air about this and don't agree. I wonder what you think about all that. They went for Samson and Delilah. Have you seen that? The Warwick Thornton movie. Anyway, we might talk about that. Also, are you living in a granny flat? Are you considering building one, or do you think it's a good idea? And how's it all going? If you have moved out the back and let the kids have the run of the main house or whatever, how's the whole thing going? Let's talk about that in the last hour of the program as well. So we've got things on. If you would like to have a crack at the Mighty Challenge, the numbers are there. Is everyone sitting ready? Because if you are, so am I.
1: The Mighty Challenge.
0: Yes, 25 questions in 5 categories. Our categories tonight are category number 1, a rub-a-dub-dub. Rub-a-dub-dub. Category number 2, geography. Category number 3, the universe. Category number 4, cameras and photography. And category number 5, studies. All right, rub-a-dub-dub, geography, the universe, cameras and photography, studies. Stuart from Victor Harbour is going to kick us off. Hello, Stuart.
2: Oh, Phil, g'day. How are you doing?
0: Not bad. What do you like here?
2: Oh, I like the geography things, mate. G'day to Pearl and Chris and Omari, our dog walker, and Chris from Pasadena.
0: There you go.
2: Hey, I'll get some advice. Smash your phones and crack at the transistor radio.
0: There you go. Thank you.
2: I don't know. Have you got a phone, Phil?
0: Have I got a phone? Of course I've got a phone.
2: I haven't got one.
0: Okay.
2: I was wondering. I was wondering if it's everyone just smash them.
0: How are you talking to me right now?
2: Oh, I'm on a landline.
0: Oh, yeah.

0: that's fine. All right. Geography. Geography.
1: Yeah.
0: Question number one.
1: Give it a go.
0: What's the only Asian country that the equator passes through?
1: Truth. Let me think that. All right. Just getting down a bit.
0: What's the only Asian country that the equator passes through?
1: When it goes through, I'm thinking, I could be wrong here, Phil, but, oh, right, yeah, I'm thinking, hang on. Hang on, Phil, you've got Singapore, it's just down below Singapore. I'm going to go Indonesia, Phil.
0: Correct. Yes, it is. Correct. Indonesia is the only Asian country that the equator goes through. All right, question number two, we're in geography.
1: I've got 10 to go.
0: On which continent would you find the Queen Maud and Queen Elizabeth mountain ranges?
1: I think it's in Antarctica.
0: Is that your answer?
1: Yeah.
0: Correct. Yes, it is.
1: What are they called, Phil? Queen
0: Maud and Queen Elizabeth mountain ranges.
1: Which one was Maud?
0: I do not know who Queen Maud was.
1: No, I was just pretty mortal.
0: Maud's one of those names that have gone out of fashion, isn't it?
1: It has, yeah. I just never heard of a Queen Maud.
0: You and me either.
1: No. Well, now I have.
0: Can someone...
1: Well, I have heard of the Queen Elizabeth down there, yeah.
0: Yeah, yeah, yeah. Ray in the Bay had Antarctica. Adrian, two. Annette from Perth had Indonesia. Yes. Maud was the Queen of Norway from 1905 to 1938 as the wife of King Haakon VII. Oh, that would be in honour of Raoul de Munson, I suppose. First to get to the South Pole.
1: First to get to South Pole, course. Mm. Just before Scott, wasn't he? Well, Scott died.
0: Got
1: terrible, really.
0: Queen Maud was a British princess by birth.
1: Oh, right.
0: She was the youngest daughter of... she was the youngest daughter of Edward VII.
1: It's truth.
0: Okay. Well, she was married off to the King of Norway.
1: They certainly get around, don't they?
0: Those European royal families. Yeah, so she was the youngest daughter of King Edward VII. So she's married off to Haakon VII.
1: That's
0: Queen
1: a good
0: of
1: name,
0: Norway,
1: I reckon.
0: And becomes the Queen of Norway.
1: I like Haakon VII. That sounds good.
0: Well, you know what? We've done our best with Mary, haven't we?

0: We're staying with geography.
1: Yeah, give it a go.
0: Okay. Which Australian city was hit by a 5.6 magnitude earthquake on the 28th of December, 1989?
1: That's Newcastle, I think. Newcastle.
0: Correct. Yes, it was. It was Newcastle.
2: Tonight, the people of Newcastle are in shock. At 10:29 this morning, an earthquake measuring 5.5 on the Richter scale rocked the steel city, killing at least 9 people and injuring more than 100. The local workers' club has been declared a disaster area.
3: It just shook and everything just caved in. Paper machines going down everywhere.
2: Floors and walls collapsed. A crowd playing bingo would normally have been on the ground floor. But for some reason, today they decided to play upstairs, a decision that probably saved their lives.
0: Yeah, indeed. It was quite shocking. All right, question number 4.
1: Mother Nature, eh?
0: Geography.
1: Yeah, think of it, Phil.
0: Which variant of Chinese is the de facto standard language for daily communication in Hong Kong, Macau and Guangdong?
1: I think it's Cantonese, Phil.
0: Correct. Yes, it is. Cantonese.
1: I was there. I was in China in 1984 for 6 months.
0: Oh, yeah.
1: It was really...
0: You were there for 6 months?
1: Yeah. I just travelling around because that's when you could go to 26 cities without... you're allowed to go to 26 designated cities. It was fairly restricted, Phil, 1984. There's nothing to do with George Orwell, either. But it was quite... Yeah, it had to be. I was backpacking, and I went from Shanghai.
0: Oh, I see, you were backpacking. Okay.
1: Shanghai and out towards the. I went out to Da Tong and around Luoyang, and the sort of terracotta soldiers in Xi'an.
0: Oh.
1: Went right out towards Mongolia. It was quite. And the further I got out,
0: You're saying you had a train pass or something? You mentioned you could go to 26 cities.
1: Yeah, I just catch trains. You couldn't get off at certain places. That's what I'm saying. Yeah. Mm. But it was still quite interesting. It wasn't.
0: What year was this, Stuart?
1: 1984.
0: Oh, okay. Because I remember going to China in 1988, and it was all still pretty new then, wasn't it? Traveling around China was not simple.
1: Oh yeah, it was pretty novel still.
0: Yeah.
1: Do you remember going to Shanghai, Phil, and you remember the Bund?
0: Yeah, I do.
1: And the skyline was like something out of the 1930s, Superman movie.
0: It was.
1: There's no high rise. It was just It was just like stuck in time 70 years ago.
0: Yeah. If you sat on the Bund and looked across the other side of the river, when I was there, there was nothing except paddy fields.
1: No.
0: And now it's,
1: high rise. It's just massive. I can't see anymore, but I imagine in the last 30 years, it's just skyrocketed, 35 years.
0: Yeah.
1: Massive economy.
0: Oh, well, that would have been a great adventure.
1: Did you enjoy your trip there, did you?
0: I did, yes. I had a great time.
1: Yeah.
0: Question number 5. Okay, hey, right. This would be a clean sweep of geography,
1: yeah, actually,
0: if you like.
1: It would be good. I've been a bit rusty the last 20 years.
0: Question number 5, geography.
1: Yeah, go for it.
0: Which South American country is home to the most Italians living outside Italy?
1: Oh, no. Now, which South American country is home of the most Italians? Goodness me, Phil, what a question. I've got to guess. I suppose about 13 of them. The biggest one's Brazil. I'm not saying that, but the biggest one's Brazil. Phil, I'm going to go Venezuela.
0: That's not a bad answer, actually, because there's lots of Italians in Venezuela. It's not right, no.
1: Okay,
0: that's not a bad guess in a way, because there are a lot of, I don't know why, but there are a lot of Italians in Venezuela.
1: I was just thinking of Venezuela, I don't know why, but are there a lot there, are there? There are.
0: I
1: wonder why.
0: I do not know. Thank you, Stewie, that's a good effort. Good on you.
1: See you, Phil.
0: See you, mate. Four on the trot, yes. Phil, can anybody help me? What happened to Rod Quinn? Right, Rod's around. Rod is around. Don't worry. He's fit and well. I talked to him the other day. 1-300-800-222 is the number. Sean in Adelaide. Hi, Sean.
4: Hi, Phil.

0: Quite a few.
1: We're up to question number 5. Which South American country is home to the most Italians living outside Italy?
0: Okay, I don't have any insight, but I'm thinking Argentina for some reason.
1: Correct. Yeah, that is. Yeah, it's Argentina. Heaps of Italians in Argentina. Lots of them, of course, came after the war.

0: Which Sesame Street character sings the song Rubber Ducky?
1: That is Ernie.
0: It is. It is Ernie indeed.
2: Rubber Ducky.

0: joy of joys. When I squeeze you, you make noise. Rubber ducky, you're my very best friend, it's true.
1: Come on, tell me you've... Tell me you haven't had a bath and done sung that song, Josh Sean.
2: I definitely have.
1: 100%. Yeah, you can't not. I did it with both my girls when I was giving them a bath. That's right. Question number 7. Rubber dub dub. Staying here?
2: Yes.
1: Okay. Drive My Car is the opening track of which 1965 album?
2: Drive My Car. Gee, I am stumped here.
1: Okay. All right, Sean, we'll leave it. Thank you. Let's move on. Paul from Essendon. Hello, Paul.
3: Hello, Phil.
1: Question number 7. Rubber Dub Dub. Drive My Car is the opening track of which 1965 album?
3: I wish you'd given me the rubber ducky question.
1: I'll play the song again for you if you want.
3: I'll go with The Cars.
1: Not The Cars. No, I see why you're going there, but no. Thanks, Paul. See ya. No, not correct. Jeff from Jalorup. Hello, Jeff.
4: Evening, Philip.
1: Question number 7. Yeah. Rubber dub dub. Drive My Car is the opening track of which 1965 album?
4: Yeah, it's a very good question, Philip. Rubber dub dub. I'm trying to think of rubber dub dub and... Let's just go Beatles and how about Revolver?
1: Not Revolver. No. Okay. Sorry, Jeff.
4: Bye.
1: See you, mate. Bye-bye. 1-300-800-222. One of the Trevs, this one from Surfers, is on the line. G'day, Trev.
5: Oh, hello, Philip.
1: Question number 7. Rub-a-dub-dub.
5: Rub-a-dub-dub.
1: Drive My Car is the opening track of which 1965 album?
5: Baby, you can drive my car. It'll be not Revolver, the one before it. Rubber Soul.
1: Correct. Yes, it was. Rubber Dub Dub is the...
5: I had it in my head, but it's
1: Rubber Dub Dub was the clue, obviously.

0: Yes, all right.
1: Yes.
0: One of my texters says what Revolver was after they discovered drugs. Was it? Was it?
1: Look, who knows? I'm not a policeman.
0: I say. Hello, hello, hello.
1: Mr. Lennon.
0: Mr. McCartney. What's that in your pocket?
1: Tokyo Airport.
0: Yeah. Mm. What's that in that plastic bag? I'll have a look at that piece of tin foil. Righto. Question number 8.
1: Whoa. Hello. Question.
0: Okay, we're in Rubber Dub Dub, so you can move if you like.
1: Oh, I'd like to move to the universe, because that could include anything from the...

0: number of protein molecules in my dog's dinner to the horse head.
1: Question number eight, the universe. Which Australian woman was crowned Miss Universe in 2004?
0: 2004, was she a penthouse person? No. Oh, I'm sorry, I shouldn't have said that out loud. No, I'm sorry. Look, I'm almost proud to know I don't know this.
1: Thank you, Trevor. Bye-bye. See you later. And the answer is no, she wasn't, by the way. Graham from Wanneroo. Hello, Graham.
2: Oh, evening. Hi.
1: Hi. Question number nine, the universe. Which Australian woman was crowned Miss Universe in 2004?
2: I think I can see her, but I can't think of her name. I just want one comment before I go. Mm-hmm. Didn't Yogi Berra say, if you come to a fork in the road, take it?
1: That's right.
2: Well, that might have been Yogi Berra.
1: Oh, I can't remember. Yogi Berra. Who was Yogi Berra? He was the coach of the Yankees or something, wasn't he, I think?
2: From... Oh, was he? I didn't know that.
1: He was a baseball coach.
2: He was a philosopher.
1: he was. The future ain't what it used to be. This is like deja vu all over again. That's right. If you don't know where you're going, you'll end up someplace else. That's good. That's good too.
2: Brilliant. Yeah, great stuff.
1: Yes, well, he was a philosopher. But I think he was. I think he was a sports coach. All righty. You don't know the answer to this question?
2: No, I don't know.
1: Thanks, Graham. See you.
2: Okay.
1: Bye-bye. Okie doke. Lynn in Queensland has got the

0: It's getting dark. It's getting late early these days.
1: Yeah, that's right. always go to other people's funerals, otherwise they won't come to yours.
0: That's the other one, yeah.
1: Yeah, he did. No, it was him who said, if you come to a fork in the road, take it.
0: Yeah, yeah. He didn't say, if you come to a fork in the road, take it. He didn't say it like that, though.
1: No, he did not. No. You can observe a lot just by watching.
0: That's right. Yeah, you wonder whether it's a slight aberration in his use of the language or what it was, but it just came out so funny, didn't it?
1: It ain't over till... I didn't know that he said that, but it is. Oh, he did. Okay, it ain't over till it's over.
0: Yeah.
1: Because, gee, how many times a weekend does that get trotted out in commentators?
0: Yes. Commentator cliches.
1: All right, now we're back to the universe. Which Australian woman was crowned Miss Universe in 2004?
0: I think it might have been the very lovely, to use a cliche, the very lovely Jennifer Hawkins.
1: That's right, it was Jennifer. Yeah. It was Jennifer Hawkins, that's right. Actually, Donald Trump was running Miss Universe, I think, in 2004.
0: Oh, yeah, probably was, yes. Put his hands on the contestants. But, Mr. Trump, if you're listening. What was it? If Jennifer rings in, you can give him a number. So. If she rings in saying, who was that nice man that said those nice things?
1: Alistair, will you give yourself an uppercut, all right? Question number nine.
0: Ooh,
1: now, give yourself a slap on the face. Question number nine, the universe, that's where we are, if or otherwise you can move.
0: Could I get you to do the tedious task of risking out the
1: again? The universe, rubber-dub-dub, cameras and photography, studies.
0: Cameras and photography, Phil. Mm-hmm. I'm 50 years as a photographer, amateur.
1: Talented amateur. Is that right? Okay.
0: This year. Yeah, talented amateur, I suppose. Yeah.
1: All those years. Right. See, how many old cameras have you got? I mean, you've got the old box camera, then you would have had the film camera, then you would have had to buy a digital camera, and now these days all you need is an iPhone.
0: Well, the first thing I bought was a Praktika, and the mirror used to get jammed up every month or so on those. There was a Praktika, it was an East German camera.
1: I know.
0: Yeah, but it took some. I got some great photos with it. I had a Zeiss lens. I think it's one of the cheaper range Zeiss lenses. It was very, very good.
1: Question number nine: cameras and photography.
0: Yeah.
1: Which camera company is named for a thin plastic sheet used to coat sunglasses and other optical devices?
0: Probably Polaroid.
1: Correct. Yeah, Polaroid. All right. Question number 10. If you're a photographer, these might be a bit easy for you.
0: Well, let's hope so. Well, yeah, as I say, interested in the thing, but it was a while. The next thing I bought was a Nikon camera in England, a Nikon FG, which is sort of a mid-range single-lens reflex, but excellent photos of that.
1: Yeah, I remember when I first got my first single-lens reflex camera, I thought I was, the king of the heap. But now it's in the cupboard and never used, of course.
0: What brand was it, Phil?
1: It was a Canon.
0: Yeah, they were kind of very, very gimmicky Canon at the start.
1: Hey, steady. Question number 10. We're in cameras and photography.
0: Yeah.
1: In photography, what's the opposite of portrait?
0: Landscape.
1: Correct. A landscape. Aspect rather than a portrait aspect. All right, question number 11, cameras and photography. Prince Chepessa from Tedderfield says Alistair needs a Bex and a good lie down. Yeah, he does.
0: Yeah, I'm a little bit, I actually have been in the neck phase for the last week, so they're probably right. Yeah, I've got bipolar and... So I have actually been manic.
1: Oh, okay.
0: So, that's interesting. I should point that out, but I don't think Bex and the lie down is a treatment for manic depression.
1: I don't think Bex probably helps. Bipolar at all. Lozzie and Huntley in Victoria says, Phil, who are you quoting? Oh, we're quoting Yogi Berra. I'm sure he's a sports coach, wasn't he? He had many, many funny sayings. Question number 11. We're in cameras and photography, Alistair.
0: Yes, Phil. That's,
1: Down in the Garden was the 1996 debut book

0: of baby photographs from which Australian photographer?
1: It's not Ken Duncan, is it? That's the only one I can think
0: no,
1: of.
0: No, it's not Ken
1: I'm
0: Duncan.
1: I'm not familiar with that work, yeah.
0: No, not Ken Duncan. Thanks, Alistair.
1: That's all right, Phil.
0: All the best. See you, mate.
1: Thank you.
0: Bye. 1-300-800-222. Amanda from Newcastle had landscape. Jane of Allera, good. Jeff the Truckee, single lens reflex. Yes, they were. The SLR cameras, they were the ants' pants, weren't they? until they weren't. Ian from Dover. G'day, Ian.
2: Good morning.
0: Hey, did you send a bottle of beer down to Arthur?
2: For his birthday?
0: Yeah, he reckons he was 80 yesterday.
2: Yeah, he was. Oh. I wasn't going to divulge that piece of information. That's private.
0: No, he told me. Yes.
2: I know. Yeah, I was sort of half listening last night. Phone wasn't working, so I couldn't ring in and have a cheer. I did have a beer with him on Sunday afternoon.
0: Oh, okay. Well, that's good. As long as someone had a beer with him.
2: Cause... Oh, yeah, no, there was just 30, 40 people there.
0: Oh, good. Okay. Big 8-0, that's pretty cool.
2: Yeah, he read out his criminal history. That was all good.
0: Yeah.
2: Well, actually, somebody else read that out.
0: That's right. His parole reports.
2: Yeah.
0: Thank you, Annette from Gables. Yes, Yogi Berra was a player, a coach, and a manager of baseball. Okay, question number 11. We're in cameras and photography. Down in the garden was the 1996 debut book of baby photographs from which Australian photographer?
2: Yes. Heard about it, seen it. I can see things like that. No, cannot remember. I believe it was a woman. Beautiful photographs. Good morning.
0: Morning. Thanks, Ian. See ya.
2: See ya.
0: Bye. Robin says, Phil, happy birthday to me. 66. Oh, happy birthday to you. Barani from Adelaide's got the right answer. Babs in Ringwood. Yes, that's correct as well. Annie in Belconnen. That is correct. What about Matt from Reservoir?
3: Hey, Phil. How are you going?
0: Yeah, good. Good. Question number 11, cameras and photography. Down in the Garden was the 1996 debut book of baby photographs from which Australian photographer?
3: It's an informed guess, but it's only a guess. But I didn't think she was Australian. It would be Ann Geddes.
0: Correct. It is.
3: She was everywhere.
0: Yes, she was. It was everywhere at the time, wasn't it? There were cute photographs of babies in all sorts of things.
3: Yes. Much hackneyed by the end there, though.
0: Much hackneyed by the end. Well, they were much copied, weren't they?
3: Mm.
0: Yeah, no, there was one of those books, that's right, that sort of everyone had at a certain time in the mid-90s. All right, question number 12. We're in cameras and photography, but you could move to...
3: I fancy myself as a reasonable photographer, so I do dabble, Phil. So
0: let's
3: embarrass myself.
0: Oh, are you a developer of your own photos, that sort of thing, Matt, or just a...
3: I am. Love analog. Yeah, it was my... Oh. That's great. Yeah.
0: You still do it?
3: Yeah, no, I do. I got back in... I hadn't touched it for yonks, but I got back into it a couple of years ago.
0: Oh, so, okay. So you've got a little dark room?
3: I've got a laundry that's full of crap and maybe the cause of some domestic tension from time to time.
0: Oh, okay.
3: But of course, the joke about film stuff is it's a bit like hi-fi stuff, you know. The great fear is that you'll die suddenly and your wife will sell your stuff for what you told her you paid for it.
0: That's right. Oh, dear. Yes,
3: probably
0: that's right.
3: It's a motorbike problem too, isn't it?
0: It's a motorbike problem, definitely. It's definitely a motorbike problem. Question number 12. We're in cameras and photography. In digital photography.
3: I know. Yeah.
0: Which word is an abbreviation of picture element?
3: Picture element. A pixel?
0: Correct. Oh. Yes, a pixel. A picture element is a pixel. All right, question number 13. There's one left in cameras and photography, if you like.
3: Let's press on.
0: Published in 1934,

0: Oh.
1: The surgeon's photograph.
0: Oh, God.
1: Purportedly depicts which creature?
0: Oh, it has to be the Loch Ness Monster is the only thing I could think of.
1: Correct, yes.
0: Oh.
1: One of those dodgy photographs of the Loch Ness Monster. That's
0: yeah,
1: right.
0: I feel like the pre-Photoshop dark arts.
1: Yeah, that's right. That's right. It's not just Photoshop might be able to make things look like anything, but back in the day in the dark room, you could fix things up, Matt.
0: Yeah, I'm sure I was never very good at that, but that's okay.
1: Rub-a-dub-dub, the universe studies are what's left. We're up to question 14.
0: Has any of those been answered yet? I dialed in late, so I...
1: Rub-a-dub-dub's had some questions answered. The universe has had some questions answered. No one's had a crack at studies yet. No one's had a crack at studies.
0: I don't care. They all sound like I'll bomb out on the next one anyway. So the rub-a-dub-dub sounds bizarre.
1: Rub-a-dub-dub. Question number 14. Which process did Charles Goodyear accidentally invent by combining rubber and sulfur over a stove?
0: Vulcanization?
1: Correct.
0: Oh.
1: Yes. Charles Goodyear invented vulcanized rubber by accident. There you go. And I don't want to opine any more about vulcanisation, Matt, because my knowledge is really confined to the word, I think. That's about it.
0: I've reached the limits of my vulcanising experience.
1: All right. Dodging and burning were the darkroom black arts before Photoshop. Oh, okay.
0: Yeah, but they could do you'd also double exposure and a whole bunch of other fancy things you could. I've done a bit of dodgy.
1: Photoshop's a lot better though, isn't it? I mean, you know how in Photoshop you can get rid of people out of the photo.
0: Yeah, but I don't do anything with digital other than on the iPhone. But I do mess around a lot with actual film, like analog.
1: Yeah.
0: And I find I take better photos. I think because I've got to be, it slows me down. I've got to be more deliberate and think about it. Whereas I feel like for me anyway, digital, yeah.
1: Mm.
0: So I don't know. I very rarely Photoshopped, or Lightroom is one of the other things that sort of is also.
1: What was that? Which one?
0: Lightroom. It's called Lightroom.
1: Oh, that's another application, is it?
0: Yeah, that's kind of the one that most serious photographers use. They keep their archives and everything in it. So it's kind of like a newer, better version of Photoshop.
1: What's the one that Princess Catherine used to fix up her family portraits?
0: Oh, look, something. I reckon one of those 99-cent apps probably from the App Store.
1: Jane from Mudgee says you can put teeth back into people's heads. Oh, on Photoshop, yeah.
0: Without giving too much away, there was, in fact, in the office today a bit of a discussion about our corporate photos.
1: Oh, yeah.
0: And I had my one taken recently. Look, no one likes this, you know. It's one of those things, highly subjective, but I didn't like mine. But one of my colleagues complained that the photographer had lengthened one of his teeth.
1: Like one of his teeth?
0: Yeah, there's nothing wrong with his teeth, but one for some reason ended up longer than the other. So whatever the guy had been doing... was a little bit. Everyone looks just slightly slightly wonky. Mm. It's kind of funny.
1: It's funny with people's photographs, isn't it? Almost no one likes their photograph. It's like in the radio business here, as we know, whenever we record people, put people in the studio who haven't been in here before. Everyone says, "I don't sound like that. That's terrible. What is that? Is that my voice? What?"
0: Everyone hates their voice. But photography is interesting. It's funny. Like doing a bit of street photography or candid sort of portrait. And generally sometimes you'll take a good one, but people get a little bit

0: funny, and then you go, can I take your photo? And they say, oh, yeah. And that's always the least good photo when people are posing, because they never, you know, people do weird things
1: when they pose
0: without understanding what they look like. Yeah, anyway.
1: Graham in Bruny Island says, I once said to a girl at the camera shop, let's go into the dark room and see what develops. Oh, Graham.
0: That's an oldie, but
1: Graham, that's an oldie. That's an oldie, but yeah. No, that's not up to standard, Graham.
0: He needs to do better.
1: Ross from Scoresby said Princess Kate used MS Paint. Okay.
0: Oh,
1: Microsoft Paint. Okay. Question number 15.
0: They are hard up for a quid, so they've probably not upgraded for a while.
1: You never know how tough things can be in the royal household. I mean, you know, just ask Fergie, for example. I mean, things get really tight at times.
0: Okay, and that's something you really have to rely on the kindness of your financial advisors, I suppose.
1: Yeah, you do. Yeah.
0: The rough end of the lens lately. As I saw somebody comment on one of the socials the other day, why is it the Poms that only manage to get those really terrible photos through the front of the cop car? You never see anyone else doing that.
1: Yeah, no, they're good, aren't they? Well, you see, he shouldn't have tried to lie down. That was the problem, wasn't it?
0: Oh, yeah, that was the problem. That's where it started. I mean, that was the problem, was the lying. In fact, it probably was the lying down.
1: This is the hapless prince, but this is the hapless former Prince Andrew we're talking about, yeah.
0: Of course, Mountbatten, Windsor, or digging up. But I think it was the lying down, Phil, that might have been the problem all the way back.
1: Yeah. All right, question 15. We're in Rub-A-Dub-Dub. Are we staying here?
0: Yeah. Let's.
1: How many contract bridge do you need to win in a row to score a fast rubber?
0: Sorry, can you translate? Say that again.
1: We're in a category called rubber dub. Rubber dub.
0: You what?
1: Rubber dub dub. How many contract bridge do you need to win in a row to score a fast rubber?
0: Wait, this must be about. Bridge, presumably. This is bad news for 9.
1: No. But I think you knew that, and I knew that too. Thanks, Matt.
0: Thanks.
1: See, goodbye. Matt from Reservoir. Martin in Darlinghurst says, what do you get when you cross a magician and a photographer? Hocus focus. Oh, yeah. you would have thought they would have learned about tinted windows by now, says Pat from The Point. Yes, that's true. 1-300-800-222 is the number. Karen from Altona. Hello, Karen. No, we can't find Karen. All right, let's try Mike from Oak Park. G'day, Mike.
2: G'day, Phil. How are you doing?
1: Thanks for waiting on there. Appreciate that.
2: Yeah.
1: Now
2: you've stirred back some memories from my exposure to the Newcastle earthquake, which we had a gig there that night where
1: you were in a band, were you?
2: Well, I was there as production manager for the show.
1: Oh, okay.
2: Which was Split Enz and Crowded House, both on the same bill.
1: Oh, okay.
2: Yeah. And the amazing thing is that one person from our entourage lost his life, which was John O'Shaughnessy, driver.
1: Yeah.
2: But the front of the building was left standing upright. And even 2 hours after the event, I was talking to one of the venue people, and I had to ask, can we still do a gig tonight? Because it looked solid, the front of the building, the facade. But, we were lucky. Well, yeah, not much luck involved, unfortunately.
1: No. No, I'm sorry to hear that, Mike. It must, it was just a terrible time. I was in a backyard miles away from Newcastle, but I felt it. I was in a suburb of Sydney at the time, and I felt it there. Yeah.
2: Yeah. If we had been an hour later loading in, we would have lost probably a dozen or so crew.
1: Yeah.
2: And if it had been that night, we would have had 2,500 kids jumping up and down inside.
1: Yeah.
2: So who knows what might have happened. Anyway,
1: tell me, how many contract bridge do you need to win in a row to score a fast rubber?
2: I wouldn't have a clue. I was hoping I would get one for studies and I could Skype about having recently completed my law degree.
1: Hey, good on you, Mike.
2: Hey, yeah.
1: On you, Mike.
2: Anyway, that's that. So
1: hang your shingle out in the front letterbox.

0: right?
1: That's the one.
0: See you, Mike. Well done.
1: Okay, cheers.
0: Well done. Cheers. 1-300-800-222 is the number. Is this a chat show or a quiz? Says my texter. Well, I guess sometimes it's a bit of both, isn't it? 1-300-800-222. Prince Oppressor from Tenderfield. Poor old Fergie will need a GoFundMe on Facebook these days. Amanda from Newcastle says Newcastle Art Gallery is seismically safe for earthquakes these days. Go there. Yes, I highly recommend it. It's a magnificent gallery, actually. Lines are free. Grab one. Ian from Warimba. Hello, Ian.
2: Hello, Phil. How are you?
0: Good. Yes, no, I'm very

0: We don't want you to do that, Shania. We don't want you to do that. Let's not do that. That's not the spirit of the show. Spiro is in Perth. Does Spiro play bridge? Grant from Summer Hill, by the way, says, as a former press photographer, if you dial up the flash to a higher level, you can still penetrate the darkest of tinted windows. So if you think you're getting out of it that way, then forget it. Katie on the Gold Coast.
1: Hi,
0: Katie.
1: Former press photographer.
2: Hey.
0: Hi, Katie. Just drop that radio for us, will you? How many contract bridge do you need to win in the row to score a fast rubber?
2: I'm going to guess 13.
0: Not 13. No. Not 13. Sorry. No, it's not 13. Spiro. Hi, Spiro. Are you a bridge player?
3: It's 8.
0: Well, no, it's not 8. No.
3: Oh, I thought it was 8.
0: Sorry, mate. No, it's not 8. Ron from Cabramatta. G'day, Ron.
4: Yeah, mate.
0: What is it?
4: I don't know. I'm surprised there's still some people around that still play bridge, but I'll give a crack at 4.
0: No, it's not 4, but you're getting closer. You're getting closer. When you say that, I think bridge is still very popular, isn't it? I think it is. I think it's still very popular. And it's one of those games that if you love it, that if you like bridge, I mean, people are fanatical about it. Jeff from Safety Bay. Hi, Jeff.
5: Yeah, greetings. Has 3 been said, Philip?
0: We've had four.
5: I've got 3. No, I've got 3.
0: We're getting closer. Thanks, Jeff. See ya. Bye-bye. Adrian from Nutterwadding. G'day, Adrian.
6: G'day, Phil. How are you?
0: This might get you there. How many do we need to win in a row to score a fast rubber?
6: Is it 5?
0: No, it's not 5.
6: Good night.
0: See ya. Bye-bye. Amanda from Newcastle says, a bridge playing is huge. Yeah, no, I think it is. I certainly know people who play bridge. Robin from Ballarat. Hello, Robin.
7: Hi, how you going?
0: What are we after?
7: I've got my mum taught me to play cards a very long time ago, Canasta and all those games, and we had touch on bridge, and would it be 2 rubbers?
0: 2. 2 is correct. Thank you. Yes, indeed. I learned to play one.
7: It's not in memory, but that we played a lot more canasta then. Yeah. I think she taught me canasta more than bridge back in the day.
0: Yeah, yeah. I learned bridge once, and I don't know, I couldn't really get into it. But I think it really involved, there was a lot of pressure on you to remember cards. Although I did enjoy 500,
7: the trumps are good if you get that, Jack.
0: Oh, yeah. Only if you get that, Jack, Robin. Question number 16. We're in, we have got one left in Rubber Dub Dub, if you like, or we could move to the Universal Studies.
7: All right, I'll just keep with that. I haven't got a lot of the questions tonight. That was the one I got. We'll go with that.
0: Staying with Rubber Dub Dub. Tom in Bangkok says, do they play bridge in West Africa, Phil? It's an in-joke for the nightlifers. Grant says everyone that plays bridge went to sleep after the 7 o'clock news. Oh, harsh, Grant. Very harsh. All right, Robin, question number 16.

0: In the circumstances, I get your view. Question number 17, all right? We've got the choice of the universe or studies.
1: The universe or studies?
0: The universe or studies.
1: I'll go with studies.
0: Studies. According to a report from Princeton University, which farm animals are most likely to be struck and killed by lightning?
1: Cows.
0: Correct. Cows. Yes. Question number 18. Studies. According to BBC Science, sporting teams wearing what colour shirts are statistically the most successful?
1: White.
0: Not correct. Thank you. Thank you, Heather. See you.
1: Yeah, thank you for Tom too. Thank you very much.
0: See you, bye. Yes. Andrew says, that's an alarming cat. Oh, nice. All right, 1-300-800-222. Alarming cat. I like that. Annette from Perth had cows. Good. Maria has got the right answer here. Aaron from Cairns. Hi, Aaron.
2: Hi there.
0: Question 18, we're up to studies. According to BBC Science, sporting teams wearing what colour shirts are statistically the most successful?
2: Red.
0: Correct. Yes.
2: Yay.
0: Red shirts.
2: First question ever answered correctly.
0: The first one, hey. How about that? So it must be why Man United's so successful, are they? Maybe. Question number 19.

0: The alarm cat. The alarming cat. All right, I tell you what, we're up to question number 19. 1, 2, 3, 4, 5, 6, 7 questions left. We'll take answers to these after the news and then get into our issues of the day too. Plenty to talk about there as well. All right, don't go away. If you'd like to have a crack, 1-300-800-222 is the number.
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0: ABC News with David Rollins. US Defence Secretary Pete Hegseth has insisted that America retains control of the Strait of Hormuz, despite an exchange of fire with Iranian boats a day earlier. The US military says it sank six small Iranian boats that had attack ships it was escorting through the strait. Meantime, the United Arab Emirates reported it had come under missile and drone fire from Iran, with a major petroleum complex ablaze. Hegseth claims the US has complete control of the critical shipping route.
1: We have established a powerful red, white, and blue dome over the strait. American destroyers are on station, supported by hundreds of fighter jets, helicopters, drones, and surveillance aircraft, providing 24/7 overwatch for peaceful commercial vessels, except Iran's, of course.
0: Meantime, the United Arab Emirates says it's actively engaging with a missile and drone attack from Iran. The UAE's defence ministry says sounds heard in parts of the Gulf country are related to the interception of ballistic missiles, cruise missiles and drones. The UAE had earlier said it came under attack from Iran a day before, as the US moves to reopen the Strait of Hormuz. The Federal Treasurer is pointing to the war in the Middle East as one of the key reasons for the latest interest rate hike. The Reserve Bank has lifted the cash rate to 4.35%, up from 4.1%, following an uptick in inflation. Jim Chalmers says this isn't the news that mortgage holders wanted to hear.
2: Australians are already paying a hefty price for this war in the Middle East, and this decision will make things harder for people. Just because this was the decision that was widely expected and broadly anticipated won't make it any easier for millions of Australians with a mortgage.
0: Plans for Inland Rail, Australia's largest freight rail infrastructure project,

0: David Webber reports.
1: Craig Silby was charged with possessing and distributing child exploitation material in January. He was later charged with producing child exploitation material and a further count of possession. Those two charges have been discontinued. Silby appeared in the Fremantle Magistrates Court to plead guilty to one count of possessing and one count of distributing. Both offences involve images and occurred in January. Silby's bail was continued, but he had nothing to say to media waiting outside court. The 43-year-old is scheduled to appear in the District Court in July.
0: The World Health Organization says they believe a hantavirus outbreak aboard a cruise ship that's seen three people die did not originate on the vessel. The WHO says it's working with Spanish authorities to take the ship to the Canary Islands to be disinfected and assess those on the ship who have not contracted the virus. Four Australians are among the 150 people aboard the cruise ship, which is currently being held near Cape Verde. The organisation's Director of Epidemic and Pandemic Preparedness, Dr. Maria van Kerkhove, says the virus was likely brought aboard by a passenger.
2: This was an expedition boat, and many of the people on board were doing bird watching. They were doing, you know, a lot of things with wildlife. So our assumption is they were infected off the boat and then joined the cruise.
0: ABC News.
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0: Yes, well, hello, and how are you? Philip Clark with you on ABC Radio. This is Nightlife, and we are right across the country into the last hour of the program. How are you? I hope you're well. It's 6 past 1, 6 past 11 in WA, in South Australia, in the Territory, 24 to 1. Hi, everyone, right through the Pacific, courtesy of Radio Australia as well. By the way, in South Australia from 1 a.m., that's in 20 minutes or so's time. 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But check out the ABC Listen, which is a great way to do it. All right, we've got to finish up the challenge and then issues of the day. What's your take on the best Aussie flick ever? There's a newspaper poll which saw the public vote. I'm not surprised. Voted for The Castle as the best Australian flick ever, but critics are a bit sniffy about it, it seems. They want Samson and Delilah, the Warwick Thornton movie. Is the public's taste in the movie business what counts, or should they be told by critics that they're dreaming? Mm. Also, granny flats, do you live in one? Are you considering building one, or what's the experience been like? All right, 1-300-800-222 is the number. But first up, we have to finish up a small thing called
1: The Mighty Challenge.
0: Yes, where we were sitting on question number 19. Paul from, Paul's on the road. G'day, Paul.
2: There you go, I'm Phil.
0: Yeah, not bad, not bad. We were sitting on question 19 and the category was the universe. Quote, words are flowing out like endless rain into a paper cup.

0: are the opening lyrics of which 1969 song?
1: Yeah, I didn't know the answer before the news and still don't know it, Phil, but...
0: Oh, no.
1: Look, I have a guess at Purple Rain.
0: Oh, yeah, okay, yeah. No, it's not Purple Rain, Paul. Good song.
1: No worries.
0: Thanks, good song. Phil. See you, mate. Bye-bye. Yeah, no, good song, but not correct. Sandy from South Perth. G'day, Sandy.
2: G'day, how you going?
0: Pretty good. What are we after here?
2: The Beatles Across the Universe,
0: oh,
2: I think.
0: Oh, yes, it is.

0: Yes, across the universe. All right, question number 20, Sandy. We are in a category called the universe, although you could move to studies if you want.
1: See how I go.
0: Staying with the universe?
1: Yes, please.
0: What's the title of the third novel in Douglas Adams' Hitchhiker's Guide to the Galaxy trilogy?
1: Restaurant at the End of the Universe.
0: Not correct. No.
1: Oh, bugger.
0: Sorry.
1: Something like that.
0: See you, Sandy. Bye-bye. Oh, bugger indeed. Tony from Essendon. Hello, Tony.
2: G'day, Phil. Wouldn't have a clue. I knew across the universe.
0: Okay.
2: But yeah, stuck on this one.
0: See you, mate. Bye-bye. Thank you anyway. Short and sweet. Christine from Ivanhoe. Hi, Christine.
3: Hi, how are you?
0: Pretty good. What's the title of the third novel in Douglas Adams' Hitchhiker's Guide to the Galaxy trilogy? We're in a category called The Universe.
3: I'm sorry, I don't know.
0: No good? No good? All righty. Thank you anyway. Appreciate that. Joe from Ridgehaven. G'day, Joe.
4: G'day. Would it be Life, Universe and Everything?
0: Correct. Yes, the Life, the Universe and Everything was the title of the third novel in Douglas Adams' Hitchhiker's Guide to the Galaxy trilogy.
5: He thought. Do you have
6: an answer for you?
7: Yes, but you're not going to like it.
5: Doesn't matter. We must know it.
7: All right. The answer to the ultimate question of life, the universe and everything is... Forty-two. Yes, I thought it over quite thoroughly. It is, it's 42. It would have been simpler, of course, to have known what the actual question was.
5: But it was the question. The ultimate question. Of everything.
7: That's not a question. Only when you know the question will you know what the answer means.
0: Dear. All right, we've got five left. Do you want to continue in the universe or you can move to studies, Joe?
4: Stay with the universe.
0: Which bodybuilder and actor won the Mr. Universe competition in 1968 when he was only 20?
4: Arnold Schwarzenegger.
0: Correct, Arnie. Yes. Question 22. Last one in the universe, if you like.
4: Yep.
0: The universe in a nutshell was a 2001 book by which physicist?
4: Hawkins.
0: Correct. Stephen Hawking.
8: It From was. The outside, you can't tell what is inside a black hole. You can throw television sets, diamond rings, or even your worst enemies into a black hole, and all the black hole will remember is the total mass and the angular momentum and electric charge. Quantum mechanics implies that the whole of space is filled with pairs of virtual particles and antiparticles that are constantly materializing in pairs and then coming together again and annihilating each other.
0: Did you get that, Joe?
4: Yeah. I understood that perfectly.
0: Good. Good on you. Good on you. There won't be a written examination, so don't worry about a thing. Frank from Mount Evelyn had Stephen Hawking. Lorella had Arnie Schwarzenegger. Annette from Perth said, what? Fair enough. All right, we've got three left. They're all in.

0: studies, Joe.
1: All right.
0: Orology is the study of which natural geographic features?
1: Orology. Let me think. Rings a bell. Mountains.
0: Mountains is correct. Yes, it is. Orology is the study of mountains. Two left. Question number 24. Studies. What is the title of the first Sherlock Holmes novel?
1: I'm just thinking whether it was just called Sherlock Holmes. Hound of the Baskervilles.
0: Not correct, Joe. But thank you. Thanks anyway.
1: All right, thanks.
0: See you, Joe. Joe's a good player. Wally from Glenfield. Hello, Wally.
2: Gee, he stole my answer.
0: No good?
2: And I was going to say, Phil, that I thought that I'd landed in a black hole then just for a second. and I also wanted to say that John Lennon sounded funny on the phone.
0: Right.
2: and I really enjoyed your quips before talking about Yogi Berra.
0: Yes, you're funny.
2: With Alistair.
0: He's a funny man.
2: You should get Alistair back on and tell more of those funnies. That was fantastic.
0: Good on you. Thanks, Wally. See ya, bye. We'll move on. Danny from Bellingen. G'day, Danny. Hello, Danny. Have we got you? Hello, Danny. I'll come back to you in a second. Jim from Seaford. G'day, Jim.
3: Good morning, Phil.
0: Morning. Question number 24. What is the title of the first Sherlock Holmes novel?
3: The only one I know is The Hound of the Baskerville Dwell, but I'll just say Sherlock Holmes.
0: Not Sherlock Holmes, no. All righty, thank you. We're in a category called studies. All right, studies. Charlie from Mount Druitt. G'day, Charlie.
4: Phil, good to be with you, mate.
0: Likewise, Charlie.
4: Could I just, I know you don't answer questions, can I just ask you a quick one?
0: Mm-hmm.
4: If you could change any rule in Aussie rules, what would it be?
0: The one that prevents my team from winning, Charlie.
4: That's not a rule.
0: I'd probably get rid of the 50-meter rule.
4: What are the 666 thing?
0: No. In Aussie rules, you said. No, the 50-meter penalty. I think it's too much.
4: Oh, yeah. 50 meters, yeah. Mm. I think I might have mentioned this to you before. Sorry.
0: That's all right.
4: Keep you waiting.
0: Question 24. We're in studies. What is the title of the first Sherlock Holmes novel, Charlie?
4: Is it A Study in Scarlet?
0: Correct. Yes. Very good. A Study in Scarlet.
4: Here we go.
0: Question 25. And to win, Charlie, studies. Areology is the scientific study of which planet?
4: Areology
0: is the scientific study of which planet?
4: I don't really know, but I'll just go the Earth.
0: Ah, no, it's not the Earth. Sorry, Charlie.
4: All right, mate.
0: Sorry, mate. Thank you. No, it's not the Earth. Anybody want to help out here? Areology is the scientific study of which planet we're on. Question 25. You win if you can answer this question. 1-300-800-222. Lines are free. Harvey from Glen Iris, by the way, had a study of Scarlet. A study in Scarlet too. Harry in the Bay had a study in Scarlets. Jim in Campbelltown, a study in Scarlet. Jane from Homebush. Lorella had a study. Veroni from Adelaide too had a study in Scarlet. Areology is the scientific study of which planet? Rod's first through on the road. G'day, Rod.
5: G'day, Phil.
0: What do you reckon?
5: What's the question?
0: Areology. Areology is the scientific study of which planet?
5: Good grief. We had this the other night.
0: Areology.
5: Yeah,

0: It's not Earth. We know that because that's what Charlie picked.
1: Yes, I know it's not Earth. I'm going to go for the old-fashioned Greek and Roman god pairing, and I'm going to say Mars.
0: Very good, Rod. And well nutted out, too. That's the road you needed to go down.
1: I saw that question the other night. I thought it was on this quiz, but it wasn't. It was actually on one of the quizzes on TV.
0: Oh, okay.
1: And I was watching it with my significant other.
0: Uh-huh.
1: And she said, oh, you're very clever knowing that. And I said, well, Ares was the Greek god and Mars was the Roman god.
0: That's right. So
1: it's not hard to figure it out.
0: There you go.
1: Remember it. Question.
0: You must have a lot of respect in your own domain, Rod. By the sound of it.
1: No, just happened to get one question right at the right time.
0: I'm only joking. well done. That is extremely good and good work. Rod, we'll get
1: did a Bradbury again.
0: You did a Bradbury again. That's good. Good on you, mate. We'll get this out to you. I'll put you on hold and we'll get some details. On your Rod. Thanks. Rod's on the road is the winner tonight. Thank you to everybody who had a crack tonight. Yes, no, good fun. Joan from Geelong says, I bet that annoying cat time's nearly up. Bet he's clocked up most of his nine lives. Ha ha, nice. Yeah, Michael in Brisbane says if you had to change a rule, I'd change that ridiculous rule where you can run over the outline but hold the ball inside the line. If your feet are out, then by extension, the ball is out. Simple. Yeah, that's a bit dodgy too. I agree with that. There are some odd rules. I was asked about rules in AFL. There are odd rules in all sorts of sports, I suspect. As well, but I think the 50-metre rule in AFL is overdone. 1-300-800-222 is the number. Issues of the day coming up. Well, there's plenty to talk about. You might have some thoughts yourself. I wonder what your take on the best Aussie flick ever is. I see a newspaper poll saw the public vote go to The Castle. Not surprised. Although the critics are a bit sniffy and they wanted Samson and Delilah. Yeah, okay. Well, that's a good movie too. And also, by the way, have you built a granny flat in your backyard and how's it going? And would you consider doing so? And what's the experience been like? 1-300-800-222 is the number. A couple of things I'd want to have a chat about. You might have some others as well. Give me a call. Here's Deborah Conway.

0: Yes, the vastly talented Deborah Conway. It's only the beginning. All right, 1-300-800-222. Issues of the day.
1: Issue of the day.
0: Yes, is The Castle really the best Australian film of all time? Very possibly.
2: Dad, 450.
3: But jousting sticks. Tell him he's dreaming.
4: How much is a jousting stick worth, Dad?
3: Oh, it couldn't be more than 250. And on the condition.
0: Dear. In our issue of the day, what's your take on the best Aussie flick? One newspaper poll saw the public vote go to 1997's The Castle as the best Australian flick. I'm not surprised, although the critics have their nose in the air about this, because that nod went to, the critics went to Samson and Delilah, the Warwick Thornton film from 2009. There was some agreement on the second best Australian film, Gallipoli, but then things got very divergent after that. The public vote was in favour of films such as Muriel's Wedding, Strictly Ballroom and The Dish. But film critics, given the same task, went for Picnic at Hanging Rock. Come on, Picnic at Hanging Rock surely must be one of those boring films ever made, isn't it? Wake in Fright and Mad Max in their top five instead. Well, that's fair enough. The Castle didn't even crack the critics' top 20. So who got it right and why? I wonder. Who do you think you would pick? In the public vote, The Castle, Gallipoli, Muriel's Wedding, Strictly Ballroom and The Dish were the top five. Critics' choice, Samson and Delilah, Gallipoli, Picnic at Hanging Rock. I do not know how.

0: one. Or maybe you're a parent who's decided that the kids can have the house and you'll move into a granny flat in the back and drive the kids mad from that, hey? 1-300-800-222 is the number. Wilma's in Brisbane. G'day, Wilma.
1: Oh, good morning, Philip.
0: Hi. Are you living in one or want to build one or what, Wilma?
1: No. My husband and I ended up, we're in Maroochydore in a retirement village.
0: Yeah.
1: And he got very ill and I was travelling all the way back to PA hospital with him.
0: Mm-hmm.
1: And my son-in-law and daughter in Munroobin said, you can come and build a home here.
0: Okay.
1: Sell up what you've got up there and come and build a home here, which we did.
0: So we didn't have
1: a contract drawn up or anything because we got on very well with them at the particular time.
0: Mm-hmm.
1: And my husband went on his handshake. And he said, right, Rob, it's a deal.
0: Okay.
1: So we sold it all up there, moved down here. We were there 21 years. COVID hit, and he thought this is a good time to sell. And he got $1.2 million for it, only paid $300,000 for it. And my home was worth a lot more than that. There was 99 square metres and a ranch-style home.
0: But hang on, Wilma, who sold what? Where are you living now?
1: I am renting. I am on my own renting.
0: Oh, okay.
1: I always own my own home.
0: Okay, so what you're saying is you got dudded on this?
1: Pardon?
0: What you're saying is that you got dudded on this, did you?
1: Did I ever?
0: Hmm. Okay.
1: And I'm 88 years of age at the moment.
0: Mm.
1: And we were there 22 years. Mm. I went to a solicitor because my husband had passed away. He passed away 16 years ago.
0: Oh, okay.
1: And went to a solicitor and he said, well, you never had your name on the deed or title or anything of the land.
0: Mm.
1: And there is just nothing you can do about it.
0: Mm.
1: So I'm advising all these dear old people or whoever is going to do that, you always get something in writing through a solicitor or get their name on their deed or property.
0: Yeah. Fair enough. All right, Wilma, I'm sorry to hear that story, but that's probably very sensible and sober advice, I would think, too.
1: It is. It is.
0: Thanks, Wilma.
1: It's not nice talking to you,
0: yeah,
1: Philip.
0: You too, Wilma. Thank you. I'm sorry that it ended up that way too. 1-300-800-222 is the number. You might have a better story than that. John in Cairns, films. Yes, John?
2: Yeah, you got me?
0: Yeah, got you, John. Yeah.
2: Oh, I'm really sad to hear that story.
0: Yeah, no, that's no good at all, is it? That's no good.
2: Oh, terrible.
0: That's not what you want. That's not what you want in a circumstance like that. I thought Wilma was going to say, well, we're there for 21 years. It's been brilliant. But, I mean, anyway, yeah.
2: Anyway, my story is, I've just about lost the plot. But anyway, because that upset me so much. But anyway,
0: Now, films. We were talking about the top 10 Australian films. Yes, the public voted for The Castle. The critics didn't even put The Castle in the top 20.
2: Yeah, now you got me.

0: And the other one is Crocodile Dundee.
1: Yeah.
0: That was so Australian.
1: Yeah. Yeah, it's. I think Crocodile Dundee, I think it still has the record as the highest grossing movie ever.
0: Yes, yes, that's what I heard last too.
1: Yeah. Todd, they're dreaming. Thank you, Stuart. Thank you, Stuart. Thank you, Stuart. I mean, maybe that's it. Yes, well, the critics had Samson and Delilah, number one, Gallipoli, Picnic at Hanging Rock, Wake in Fright, number four, Mad Max, number five, Strictly Ballroom, number six, Animal Kingdom, number seven, Chopper. So, yeah, people vote for, they love Animal Kingdom. Animal Kingdom seemed to me like very much like the TV series Blue Murder, I always thought. You might have a view about it. 1-300-800-222 is the number. Then the critics have got Chopper in at number eight. Really? Then The Piano at number nine and Rabbit Proof Fence. Well, the piano's pretty good. Rabbit Proof Fence is pretty good. Whereas the public voting had The Castle at number one, and that wasn't even in the top

0: Oh, he's actually got what? He's actually got the actual thing.
1: He owns it.
0: Oh, wow.
1: Owns it. And he pulls it out every year or so and has a look at it and drives it up the street and back again.
0: So it's still okay. So it's still drivable.
1: Yes.
0: Oh,
1: yeah.
0: How about that?
1: And I wanted to pull you up a bit on that Captain Cook. Now, when Jimmy Cook took off, he was a lieutenant, all right.
0: He was.
1: When you're the captain, when you're in charge of a vessel, the Endeavour Bark, you are the captain of the ship, and that's your title. When he left England, that he was the captain of the Endeavour Bark.
0: And yeah, that's true. So on board ship, he would have been addressed as captain.
1: Yeah,
0: But his naval rank, of course, was lieutenant. He wasn't his naval rank wasn't captain, was it?
1: Oh, he was a lieutenant. But the moment you hop on your ship and are in charge of a vessel, you're the captain of the ship.
0: Yeah.
1: And that was the official term to refer to him as.
0: Yeah.
1: Well, with a lot of mariners, and they were quite pedantic on on things. You know, they're quite funny fellas. They're kind of radical type blokes, but. Solid rules, you know.
0: No, they're very. I know people get very toe-toey about the rules, Bob. They do. Yeah.
1: I think that's it, Phil.
0: Good on you. Thanks. Oh, thanks.
1: I know. I had one other, Phil.
0: Yeah. Go on.
1: Did I tell you the New York Yankees, the baseball team? I don't know why I remember it.
0: This is because when we're talking about Yogi Berra.
1: Yeah. Yeah.
0: Was he? He was coach of the Yankees, wasn't he?
1: Yes, he was.
0: Yeah.
1: And I don't know why I remember that one. I'm not a big fan of baseball, but I must have seen an old movie or something.
0: Yeah.
1: I'm pretty sure I'm right there.
0: He had all these great sayings. A nickel isn't worth a dime today.
1: Yeah.
0: The future ain't what it used to be. And, predictions are tough, especially about the future. I love that one.
1: I like those. That'd keep me interested for a couple of weeks.
0: There's one about another player. He says, if you can't imitate him, don't copy him.
1: Yes.
0: That's quite good too. Yeah.
1: It is. It is.
0: Yeah.
1: Thanks very much.
0: Thanks, Bob. See you. 1-300-800-222 is the number. We're talking about the best Aussie films of all time based on these lists. The critics list and the public list are quite different. You could defend Picnic at Hanging Rock for me if you want. That comes in at number 3 on the critics and number 7 on the public voting list. As I say, I do not know why. Charlie from Mount Druid. G'day, Charlie.
2: Hello, Phil again.
0: Hello.
2: Yeah, I can't understand who these critics are, because I certainly have The Castle and Crocodile Dundee, and one of the ones that I always get a kick off of, it's an old one, They're a Weird Mob.
0: Oh, gee, that's an old movie. Is that?
2: Yeah.
0: What was the book? Nino Colotta, wasn't it?
2: Yeah. But I always crack up when I watch that. Can I also go back to why I asked you about that rule change?
0: Yeah, go on.
2: Because I can understand why if the ball hits the post and comes back into play, it should be still in play because it hasn't gone over the line.
0: Oh, I see, yeah. Whereas if it hits the post, it's a point, yeah.
2: And it would make it more interesting because everyone's, you know, anticipating, all right, if it comes back into play, we have to react. And it hasn't actually passed the line, which the ball has to do.
0: Yeah, fair enough. Fair enough, Charlie.
2: They're a Weird Mob. It's a cracker.
0: There you go. All right, mate, thank you. They're a Weird Mob. Okay, we're talking about the best Aussie movies. There was a newspaper poll which saw the public vote go to The Castle as the best Australian film of all time. So quotable, isn't it? But the critics, of course, got very sniffy about The Castle, didn't even put it in their top 20, and they were voting for Warwick Thornton's 2009 film Samson and Delilah, which is a great film, I think, too. It's terrific. although the critics blotted

0: their copybook, in my view, by putting Picnic at Hanging Rock at number three. My texter says, where are we? Oh, here we go. Yeah, Principessa. I'm on your page, Principessa. Principessa from Tenterfield says, Phil, I agree wholeheartedly. Picnic at Hanging Rock is the most boring, pathetic movie ever. And as for Wake and Fright, it's so bleak and despairing. It's like Bad Boy Bubby. Only Aussie filmmakers can achieve such creepy vibes. Wally from Glenfield. G'day, Wally.
1: Yeah, hi, Phil. How are you?
0: Yeah, pretty good. Not bad.
1: Yeah. I wanted to say that I thought that Walkabout, I watched it a few times recently, and being that it was made in 1971, I found that you have to watch it and then watch it again and then watch it again, and you pick up sort of different things, and it's got it tells people who are not from Australia something really. Really important and really Australian.
0: I agree. I mean, which film are you talking? Were you thinking of a film here, Wally? Or
1: I'm talking about Walkabout with David Gulpilil.
0: Oh yeah. Okay.
1: And the teenage girl and the little boy who got lost in the outback after the father committed suicide and. It's just a wonderful movie.
0: Yeah. Okay. All right. Walkabout. Okay. There's a vote from Wally. Thank you, mate.
1: Okay,
0: cheers. 1-300-800-222. Bobsled says the I enjoyed the castle too, but it's the Packers Prize of film. Oh, I see. Okay. The Packers Prize is the a prize awarded by the staff who receive paintings in the Archibald Prize, and they award a prize. Which is never the same prize as who actually wins the competition. Helen in Melbourne says, I love Death in Brunswick and Travelling North. Yeah, Travelling North was good. That's Travelling North's off the David Williamson play, isn't it? I agree about Picnic at Hanging Rock. Yeah, look, I mean, I agree about, I think the sound, that haunting soundtrack, Jodie in Canberra says Picnic at Hanging Rock's great. That haunting soundtrack, brilliant. Well, yeah, I agree about the sound. I think the... what is it? The Pan Pipes, isn't it? That's I agree. That's pretty cool, but the film itself is really dull, don't you reckon? Chez and Enmore says Animal Kingdom scared the life out of me. It relaunched Jackie Weaver's career. Yeah, I know it did. I mean, I don't know. It just seemed to me to have a lot of resemblance to the. You know, did you just see the TV series? Oh, because it wasn't shown everywhere around the country, was it? Blue Murder. Which was a brilliant TV series about true crime in Melbourne. And I don't know, Animal Kingdom seemed to have a lot of similarities to that to me. You might disagree. 1-300-800-222. Lines are free. We're talking about best Aussie movies ever. Caroline?
2: Yes, I saw the Shirley, but I can't remember much about it, but I was impressed at the time.
0: Okay, the Shirley. Now,
2: yes.
0: I don't think I've seen it, actually, no. No. No, actually, but a number of people on the text line here saying, agreeing with you, Caroline.
2: Yes.
0: All right. A vote. Thank you.
2: Okay, then.
0: Thank you. A vote for the Shirley. The Castle, definitely best Aussie film, but The Sound of Music is and always will be my absolutely favourite movie, says Joan from Geelong, closely followed by Love Actually. All three are utterly addictive. Yeah, I watched The Sound of Music again recently. I know what you mean. It's terrific. Andrew from Adelaide. G'day, Andrew.
3: How are you?
0: Pretty good.
3: I've been thinking. I'm amazed that no one's picked up Malcolm.
0: Oh yeah.
3: You're talking about the inventing. I've forgotten all the guys, all the actors' names now, but.
0: That's right. Just to remind me of it again.
3: Famous Australian actor. The guy's like a little loner hobbyist, and
0: Didn't he have the little toy train that went out to the letterbox and?
3: Yep, correct.
0: And got the mail from the letterbox.
3: Making a little run around things and ended up robbing banks. The two people moved off. Jeez, I've totally forgotten the actors' names now, but
0: that's right.
3: Famous Australian actors in there.
0: That's right too. Yeah.
3: A brilliant movie. I've watched it over and over again.
0: Yeah, Colin Friels.
3: Yeah, and oh God, he always played the tough guy.
0: Was it? Wasn't Brian Brown? Was
3: Brian
0: it?
3: Brown? Brian
0: yeah,
3: Brown.
0: There you go. Yeah.
3: Yeah, so excellent cast.
0: Or if it's a good Australian movie, it's generally got Brian Brown in it, in my view.
3: Yeah, that's right. Yeah. And it's all filmed in Brunswick and all that.
0: Yeah, that's right. I really do remember that. That's the little toy train that went out.
3: Yeah, and he invented the whole thing. And, you know, the young lad comes up with all the ideas. And Anyway, good fun movie. And, the other guy that's talking about the rule change with the ball coming back off the post, I can't agree with it more. And I can't agree with it more having the ball, if it hits the post, going through one side or the other. It's red straight off from there.
0: Yes, I know. For your own sanity, Andrew, I know for my own sanity, I've had to... You know, lessen my involvement in these debates. See you, mate.
3: Good on you.
0: Bye bye. John Hargroves, Colin Friels, and John Hargroves. Thanks, Jim, in Campbelltown, was in Malcolm. Nino Colotta was the pen name for John O'Grady. Yes, that's correct, Wayne from Mildura. Thank you. Yeah, John Hargroves was in Malcolm. Quite a few texters helping us out here. Anne from Ipswich says, The Cars That Ate Paris. Oh, yeah, that was a great movie. The Cars That Ate Paris. Love that. Charmaine from Parallawi. G'day, Charmaine.
4: Hello. I'd like to agree with the caller that really liked Walkabout. I'd put that on number one of my list. I absolutely loved that movie. Beautiful Australian countryside. I loved the indigenous aspect of it. And there was only basically four people in there, David Goupil.
0: David Goupil,
4: Yes. John Million, he was the father.
0: Yep.
4: That he didn't last very long in there. He, what the other caller said, what happened to him. And the two children, the older sister and the younger sister.
0: Oh yeah.
4: Anyway, the woman that was in it, they had to censor it a bit. They had to cut out her swimming in water holes and things with nothing on, which is probably the sign of the times. I've read interviews with her, and she said that the actual movie. It really affected her deeply.
0: Yeah.
4: Just being in the wilderness and being part of the Aboriginal culture, being free as a bird just wandering around in this absolutely gorgeous country and coming back to real life right at the end.
0: Yeah.
4: And the final scene, it really sticks in your mind.
0: Yeah.
4: You know, she was looking back at these beautiful times she had wandering around free, and the very end of it, she was just chopping up meat, looking at a brick wall outside her window.
0: Right. Okay.
4: And it was really, really confronting, and I agree with that man. The more you watch it, the more you get something out of it. And whether it's because you've grown up and you've got on with your life and you see it from a different point of view, but it's really, really
0: Walkabout.
4: Walkabout.
0: Okay.
4: Very, very... I don't know how old it is.
0: I wonder where you can see it these days.
4: Well, it comes on from time to time.
0: Okay. I don't know whether it's on one of the streamers. Might be worth a look. All right, Charmaine, thank you. And thanks for the tip. Please consider There a Weird Mob as a classic Australian movie. Yeah, it would be. Paul from Planland says 10 Canoes is a great first Australian movie. Yeah, I've never seen that. And every time there's lists, actually, it seems to make those lists, doesn't it? Pete's in Bega. G'day, Pete.
5: Hello.
0: Hi.
5: Hello. I couldn't quite hear them.
0: No, that's all right, Pete. You're on.
5: Oh, sorry. Yeah, yeah. Thanks, Phil.
0: No worries.
5: I'll be brief.
0: No, you don't have to be, but go on.
5: I don't like lists where... you have just one best because with most of my interests, you know, there's half a dozen or more, so I'll restrict it to about four.
0: Yeah.
5: But I reckon some that haven't been mentioned yet, one of the best Aussie films was Kenny. the waste disposal man, for want of a better word.
0: That is one of the funniest movies. It is. Yes. If you, everybody, if you haven't seen Kenny, it is extremely funny. Who's in it? What's his name?
5: Shane Jacobson.
0: Yeah.
5: That's right. And the interesting thing was his actual father and his brother had cameo roles in it too, so it was almost like a family affair.
0: I think that scene where he's, because he's a dunny cleaner.
5: That's right.
0: That scene where he arrives at his brother's place, who's a smart Melbourne barrister, and he's late for his brother's party, and he arrives in his dunny cleaning clothes the door, has to be seen. It's hilarious.
5: That segues quite well into my next one, because I like humour. It's the, and it's one that went under the radar a bit, was The Man Who Sued God.
0: Oh, yeah, that's with Billy Connolly, isn't it?
5: Billy Connolly, yes, but I might be a little bit biased now because I'm in Eden, and that was filmed in, or some of it was filmed in Bermagui.
0: That's right.
5: New South Wales. But that was also very funny. It's that typical sort of, you know, Aussie larrikin sort of humour.
0: Mm-hmm.
5: And then you had the Club, which is another
0: off the David Williamson play. Yes,
5: And I'll finish up with two that, one slightly different, or three actually. I've got a little bit of dementia going on, but it's okay.
0: That's all right, Pete. You're sounding all right to me.
5: The our classic Aussie Christmas film is Crackers.
0: Oh yeah,
5: which also had an overseas star, but the rest were all Aussies. It was Warren Mitchell with a very dysfunctional family getting together at Christmas time for three generations. And, like, you know, you just about wet yourself watching it. It's so funny.
0: On you, Pete. Thanks for that.
5: All right. Thanks for that.
0: Nice thoughts. Good on you. Bye-bye.
5: Good night, Bill. See ya.
0: Yeah, nice thoughts. Thanks, Glenn. Glenn from Penrith, who's a regular competitor in the Mighty Challenge, says that Walkabout is currently available on Channel 414 on Foxtel Aussie Classics. Okay. That's if you're subscribed to Foxtel, I suppose. I mean, and not everyone does that. But if you were a subscriber to Foxtel, you can get Walkabout on channel 414. Bucky had David Williamson's The Club and Don's Party. Mad Dog Morgan with Dennis Hopper, says Chipper from King Island. Elizabeth says the movie The Dressmaker with Kate Winslet, Liam Hemsworth and Judy Davis, worth some mention, surely. Yeah, I don't know about that Dressmaker. I watched it. Some people liked it. I couldn't get going on it, but anyway. Australia made its first movie, The Story of the Kelly Gang, back in 1906. That's true, yes. I love Brand New Day with Ernie Dingo. And also, hang on, here we go. Walkabout is streaming on SBS On Demand, actually. So there you go. Walkabout is streaming on SBS On Demand. And Wayne from Mildura says that as an impressionable youngster, I really enjoyed The Year My Voice Broke and Puberty Blues. Yeah, Puberty Blues is a beauty. That was a cracker. Speaking of cracker, Annie says, what about Cracker Jack? Oh, yes, the Lawn Bowls movie. That was fun too. Yeah, nice work, everyone, and good fun. Lists, hey. But the critics wouldn't put The Castle in their top 20, whereas in the public vote, The Castle was number one.
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0: My brilliant career with Judy Davis. Yes, that was pretty good too. All righty, we've got news coming up. Here's a Little Heroes.

0: Little Heroes and One Perfect Day. No, we haven't made a list of the top 10 Aussie songs yet, but it's only the beginning and One Perfect Day would be up there, says Bren. Francis is going to take you through the night after this. G'day, Francis. Hello, have I got you? There you go.
1: Hello. How are you, Philip? Are you well?
0: Yeah, no, good. Really good. What's up?
1: Now, today on the program, if you've ever been to see your hairdresser or your barber mm-hmm. and you've unloaded your sorrows and worries on them, then they're your psychologist by proxy. So we're going to talk about that and how that is actually a real burden on those workers and how they deal with it. There's a whole sort of bit
0: good
1: of work
0: stuff.
1: Being done on that at
0: no,
1: the moment.
0: It's a snip. Good on you, Francis. Enjoy.
1: Same,
0: we'll talk tomorrow.
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6: ABC News with David Rollins. The federal government has announced it is halting plans for Melbourne to Brisbane inland rail. Spanning 1,600 kilometres, the project promised to deliver faster, more resilient freight, resulting in safer roads and less emissions. However, the government's revealed funding for the inland rail will end at parks in New South Wales. Amid independent estimates, the cost of delivering the project in full now exceeds $45 billion. In a statement, Minister for Infrastructure Catherine King said the government is taking sensible decisions to realign the future of inland rail and build a safe, efficient and reliable network for the future. The Shadow Treasurer has dismissed Jim Chalmers' claims that public spending is not a factor in the decision to lift interest rates. The Treasurer says the war in the Middle East has pushed up fuel prices, which has worsened inflation. Tim Wilson says that while the statement from the Reserve Bank does not reference government spending, the inflation issue predates the Iran war.
7: Well, the Reserve Bank outlined in its statement today that inflation was a problem for Australia in the second half of last year. The Iran conflict wasn't around in the second half of last year. Public spending continues to fuel the demand that is driving Australia's inflation pressure.
6: US Defence Secretary Pete Hegseth says the ceasefire with Iran remains important.

0: place despite renewed hostilities in the past day. It comes as the UAE reports a second successive day of missile and drone strikes from Iran, and a day after the US military said it sank six small Iranian boats. Dubbed Project Freedom, the operation is seeing US naval ships protect boats stranded in the Strait of Hormuz from transiting through it. Hegseth has argued the operation is separate to the terms of the ceasefire and the truce holds as a result.
1: No, the ceasefire is not over. Ultimately, this is a separate and distinct project, and we expected there would be some churn at the beginning, which happened. And we said we would defend and defend aggressively, and we absolutely have. Iran knows that.
0: The federal health minister has warned his colleagues to abide by rules governing their dealings with big tobacco companies following an inquiry at Parliament House in Canberra. Representatives from Philip Morris International were allowed to give private evidence to a Liberal-led Senate inquiry despite concerns from Greens and Labor committee members. Their evidence will be published, but the representatives' names will be redacted to protect their identities. Mark Butler says there are international conventions which recommend limiting tobacco companies from discussions about health policy.
2: I am a little concerned about these reports that I've heard. I only reminded my colleagues in recent days about those obligations that we all have as public officials. And again, I urge colleagues to abide by those obligations.
0: The Royal Commission into Anti-Semitism and Social Cohesion has heard calls for systemic funding for Jewish schools to help cover the cost of extra security. Gavin Coote has more on this story.
3: The inquiry has heard evidence from Jeremy Stowe Lindner, who's the principal of Bialik College, a Jewish school in Melbourne. He told the commission the school has experienced an avalanche of anti-Semitism in recent years, and that parents are now paying $800 a year in security fees.
4: I have an obligation to support my institution, the children, and to challenge what is in reality a tax on Jewish identity, because that is a tax on Jews to keep themselves safe that they need to pay.
3: Mr. Stowe Lindner has suggested the government should provide funding to help cover security costs.
0: At least nine miners have been killed in an explosion at a coal mine in central Colombia. Local officials say there were 15 workers inside the mine, about 80 kilometres north of the capital Bogota, when the explosion occurred. The six surviving miners have all received injuries as a result, but are all said to be recovering in hospital. The Carlton Football Club has been fined $75,000 following an investigation into their handling of AFL forward Elijah Hollands during a game at the MCG last month. Erin Marsico-Vetera has more.
5: It was the delay in removing Elijah Hollands from the field in the round six match against Collingwood that the AFL determined brought the game into disrepute. The league finding Hollands' actions on field, lack of statistics during the game and history of mental health struggles should have seen the club act sooner. The $75,000 fine will be donated to mental health support organisation Headspace. Carlton has now accepted that it was at fault, but no individual will be held responsible.
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7: Sydney, partly cloudy, 13 to 23. Melbourne, rain increasing, 9 to 20. Brisbane, a shower or two, 19 to 27. Perth, sunny, 11 to 23. Adelaide, showers, 11 to 19. Hobart, showers, 11 to 19. Canberra, morning frost and fog, minus 1 to 18. And Darwin, sunny, 24 to 35.
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10: Well, hello. Welcome to your Wednesday morning here on ABC Radio Overnights. Francis Leach with you. Hope you're well. And hump day, Wednesday. Glad to be here. Filling in for Trevor, who's having a bit of a break. It's currently 6 minutes past two. It's 24 to two, both in South Australia and the Northern Territory. And it's six after midnight in the West. Plenty coming up this morning, including Jeff Jenkins, our good friend, who's going to be playing some new music for us. Always good to keep up with what's new in the world of music. And Jeff will play a couple of tracks for us and have a chat. So look forward to that. And if you are somebody, well, I think it's approximate because you're awake already. If you're somebody who, like me,

occasionally gets into that pattern where you wake up at 3 a.m. and you're bolt upright. I mean, you just bang, you're there. And you've got the world on your mind and your brain's racing. You can't get back to sleep and it becomes a pattern. Well, we're going to speak to someone today who might be able to give us some tips on how to cope and how to deal with that. Get better at not having that happen to you all the time because it can get pretty annoying. So we'll do that. But right now, it's time for the four quiz. That's right. Give us a call. 1-300-800-222. 1-300-800-222 is the number to call to play, or you can SMS through. We love your text messages as well. 0437-774-774. The idea is that there are four topics that you get to choose from, three questions in each. And if you answer three correct, you'll go into the win bin. We'll pick out a winner at the end of the competition. So give us a call, 1-300-800-222 to play the four quiz on this Wednesday morning. We'll get to that after we spend a bit of time with Fleetwood Mac.

ABC Radio Overnight's Rhiannon, a song that launched a million children called Rhiannon around 1977, 1978. Women of a certain age called Rhiannon. Parents definitely had Fleetwood Mac Rumours in their record collection. And I don't know if you caught the Met Gala on your TV or on the internet over the last 24 hours or so. Most of it was fantastic nonsense. But there was a really tender moment in the performance last night when Stevie Nicks got together with young Sabrina Carpenter and performed Fleetwood

0: Max landslide as part of the Met Gala. And, yeah, that was pretty special. Okay, time to play the full quiz.
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0: Thanks for joining us, filling in for Trev for the next few weeks. The number is 1300 800 222 to play. We take your messages via SMS as well, 0437 774 774. Four topics, three questions in each, and we sort of eliminate the questions as we go along. So you might lose a category. That's part of the fun of it. But if you answer three in a row, you'll go into our win bin. We'll pick a winner out at the end and have a prize for you. Let's get straight into it. Head to Frankston in Melbourne on the peninsula and say hello, Justin.
2: G'day, Francis. How are you, mate?
0: I'm good, mate. How's Frankston this morning?
2: Freezing cold.
0: I hope you're rugged up. Are you inside?
2: Yeah. I'm actually inside. I just got back from a long fishing trip.
0: Oh, okay. Tell me where'd you go?
2: I went to Snapper Point in Mornington.
0: Are you out there in your own vessel?
2: No, I was with a mate. I caught a few snapper in that, but I caught another bluefish as well too.
0: Oh, nice. Good eating. Excellent. Great stuff. Okay, let's tell you what the categories are because you have first on the line, so you get first pick of the bunch. So we've got three questions about great European cities. Three questions about classic cartoons. Were you a classic cartoon kid watch on television? Did you spend a lot of time?
2: Definitely.
0: That might be a strong three. Three questions on one-hit wonders from back in the day. And three science questions as well, maybe science as you think. So what are you going to start with, Justin?
2: Let's go one-hit wonders.
0: Okay. All right. Let's go one-hit wonders. What can I do for you? Okay. I'm going to play this. So have a listen to this 1980 English rock band who had a massive hit with this song, and you've got to be able to tell me what it is.

0: Justin, who am I talking about here? You know, the band and the song.
1: I know the song is Turning Japanese.
0: That's correct.
1: And I'm thinking, is it The Vapors?
0: It is The Vapors, Turning Japanese by The Vapors. One Hit Wonders from their album, their long forgotten album that nobody's listened to in about 30, 40 years, called New Clear Days.
1: I've actually got that album.
0: You've got the album. You're the guy that bought it. Well done. Well, you've known that one first up. Well done. So you've got one down. Now, you can't go back to the same category. You've got to go to a different category for question number two for you. What do you want to do? Do you want to do classic cartoons, great European cities, or do you want to do science?
1: Let's go to cartoons.
0: Okay. All right. Let's go to cartoons. Let me see what question I can drag up for you on cartoons. All right. Here we go. Can you tell me, in Scooby-Doo, what is the name of the van that that gang of meddling kids drive around in?
1: The Mystery Van.
0: Oh, I can't give it to you. You're very close, but no. Good on you, Justin. We'll catch you again soon.
1: Mate.
0: Thanks, mate. Let's talk to Pete in Sydney. How are you, Pete?
2: G'day. I thought Justin was going to get it then.
0: Do you know what it is? In Scooby-Doo, what is the name of the van that the gang of those meddling kids, if it wasn't for you meddling kids, they were driving around in?
2: Well, it's the Mystery Machine.
0: It is the Mystery Machine.
3: You had to stay and see Star, Dog Ranger of the North Woods, twice. It's coming from the bushes. Go see what it is, Scooby. Don't worry, I'm right behind you.
0: Thanks a lot. Were you a Scooby-Doo fan, Pete?
2: No, not really. I did know that answer. But also, just a bit of trivia, machine is the Persian word for car, for automobile. So
0: there you go. I've learned something new today. Thank you very much.
2: That's nothing to do with Scooby-Doo, but anyway.
0: Yeah, that's great. Okay, so you can go to One Hit Wonders, Great European Cities, or science for your second question.
2: Well, I'll try One Hit Wonders if I can go there.
0: You can go there for sure. We've got two more of these in the category. So have a listen to this. I'm going to take you back to 1969, and you've got to be able to tell me the name of the song and also the band that created it. Have a listen.

0: Do you know the song? Do you know the band, Peter?
1: Yes, I also know the story behind the mispronounced word in the first line.
0: Okay, well, give me the whole box and dice. The name of the band and the song?
1: Shocking Blue.
0: Yep, from Dutch band, yes.
1: And it's Venus.
0: Yep.
1: And in the first line, the singer sings, "A godness on a mountaintop." And the reason she sings "A godness on a mountaintop" is because they translated it from Dutch to English, and the translation was wrong.
0: Well, it turned out okay for Venus and for Shocking Blue. Number one, both here in Australia, USA and France, and then, of course, covered by Bananarama in the 80s, and hopefully they got a good payday from that as well. Well done, Peter. You've answered two questions in a row. You've got your third question to go into our win bin here on ABC Radio overnight. So you can go Great European Cities or Science. What do you want to do?
1: I'll go science.
0: Okay, science it is for you. All right, here's a question for you. What is the name of the theory that explains the origin of the universe?
1: The Big Bang Theory?
0: It is the Big Bang Theory. Well done, Peter. You have peeled off three correct answers. So you go into our win bin. Thanks for playing with us here on the Four Quiz.
1: No problem at all.
0: We'll make sure that we get your details and you'll go into the win bin and we'll see whether you are our winner for this evening. 1-300-800-222 is our number to play as we say hello to Louise in Box Hill. Good morning, Louise. Welcome to ABC Overnights.
2: Hi, how are you?
0: I'm well. What's keeping you up this morning?
2: Oh, just one of those can't sleep nights, so I'll be listening to your segment later.
0: Yes, you're in the right place at the right time because we're going to be talking about that with Dr. Talar Mutkiarian, who's the Assistant Professor of Mental Health at the University of Warwick in the UK. He's done research into why people wake up in the middle of the night with worry of the world on their shoulders. So let's take your mind off all of that for the time being. You can go to any of our categories for your first question. We've still got something in every one of them. One hit wonders, classic cartoons, science, or great European cities, Louise?
2: One hit wonders.
0: You want to go to one hit wonders as well. Okay. I've got another piece of audio for you to listen to. The year was 1990 when this song became a worldwide hit. You've got to name the group and name the song. Have a listen. Do you know the name of the band? Do you know the song, Louise?
2: I think it's Unbelievable EMS.
0: You are correct. Well done. And that closes out our One Hit Wonders category today. Well done. Where would you like to go for question number two for you?
2: Is it European cities, the other one?
0: Science, great European cities or classic cartoons?
2: I'll go European cities.
0: European cities it is for you. Okay. Question number two for you. If you're wandering around Las Ramblas towards a still unfinished basilica that was designed by the artist Gaudí, which city are you in?
2: Barcelona.
0: You are in Barcelona. That is correct. Two for you. The Basilica del Sagrada Familia in Barcelona is Anthony Gaudí's unfinished masterpiece. It's a renowned UNESCO World Heritage Site. Have you actually seen it yourself, Louise?
2: I've been there, yeah.
0: It's supposed to actually be finished. It was supposed to be finished this year, but that's not going to happen. The construction began in 1882, and we're still waiting for it to get done, but it was slated to finish this year. So on it goes. Well done to you. Two from two. So you've got classic cartoons or science to see if you can also join Pete in the win bin. What do you want to do?
2: So no more cities left?
0: No, you can't go back to the same category. That's part of the fun. You've got to move to the next category.
2: I'll go cartoons.
0: Cartoons, okay. Can you tell me what instrument did Lisa Simpson play? What was she famous for playing, Lisa Simpson?
2: Was it the saxophone?
0: It was the saxophone. Well done. You've done it too. Three from three from her mentor, Bleeding Gums Murphy. great hero and a mentor, Bleeding Gums Murphy. Well done, Lisa. We'll get your details and we're going to have a bit of a draw at the end of the four quiz this morning and we'll pull a winner out of the hat and you might be that person. Give us a call if you want to play. Still got plenty of questions left. 1-300-800-222 is the number to call. 1-300-800-222. We'll take more of your calls and play more of the quiz after this.
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0: Back to the Four Quiz after we hear from Bic Runga here on ABC Overnights. 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Francis here for Trevor for the next couple of weeks. Give us a call 1300 800 222 to play the Four Quiz.

0: Kiwi singer-songwriter, Mick Runga there. Bring a nice sort of 60s feel to that track, The Ghost in Your Bed. 1-300-800-222 is the number to play the four quiz, and also send through your messages on SMS 0437-774-774. Plenty of people on the SMS. There are so many shocking Blue fans out there that were right on top of the answer to that one. Thank you from Sandra to Sandra in Perth, who got that right, as well as that we got to Harry in Byron Bay. It's amazing how many of you were into that one. We also got Chris in the Blue Mountains, who was correct about that as well. And thank you to Fergus in Oxley, who understood the mystery machine. He knew exactly what that was. He's obviously somebody who was spending a lot of time, like myself, in front of the TV as a kid. Someone's telling me that the building in Barcelona is finished. They've finally finished the Basilica, have they? Okay, I'm going to check that out, find out if that's the case, because if it has finished on time, that would be an achievement. Let's get back to the four quiz now. As we said, four topics. One of them's already gone. The one-hit wonders has been run and done for today. So that means Karen's got three different categories to choose from. Good morning, Karen. How are you?
1: Good morning. Good
0: morning. In Altona Meadows in Melbourne, how's it been?
1: In a fair.
0: What do you want to do? What would you like to play? Would you like to play Great European Cities? Classic, we've still got a classic cartoon question for you. And there's a couple of science questions that remain as well.
1: I haven't got the science.
0: Okay, science it is for you. Did you watch a lot of television as a child?
1: No.
0: You didn't. Maybe you will remember this anyway. So take a listen to this next bit of audio and tell me the name of the legendary scientist who was a favourite on Australian TV in the 60s, 70s and 80s. Have a listen.
2: Consider the following. I have a tin can with some water in it, under which I have put a burner, so that the water has now been boiling for a time, as evidenced by the water vapor seen here condensed, and we call it steam. This is fantastic. Fantastic. Let me show it to you another way. Here I have another tin can. There it is. There it is. There it is. The push of the air. Staggering to witness. Staggering.
0: I mean, he sounds like Frank Costanza, right?
1: Professor Julius Sumner Miller.
0: Professor Julius Sumner Miller is right. What else was he famous for?
1: I don't know. I just know that he was on television.
0: Do you remember that the ads that he used to do for a particular chocolate company? Why is it so? A glass and a half. Yes, that was him. Professor Julius Sunmiller. Well done. Okay, so we've still got, that's your first question down. European cities?
1: I'll try that one.
0: You want to have a go there?
1: Mm-hmm.
0: Okay, here we go. Which city is home, Karen, to the Brandenburg Gate?
1: I think it's in Germany. I'm just trying to think where.
0: I need an answer. Where would you be if you were standing near the Brandenburg Gate?
1: I'm not sure. I'll just say Hamburg.
0: It's not Hamburg. But thanks for playing. Talk to you again very, very soon. 1-300-800-222 is the number to call. And, yes, Harry in the Bay, Julius Sumner Miller is...

0: sat just on the eastern side of the wall. So if you were walking up the Unter den Linden, which is the main thoroughfare through Berlin, you could see it, but you couldn't go to it. It was sort of stuck there on the eastern side of the border. But now you can.
1: And you can. It's an amazing day. Like day when, you remember that? When the Berlin Wall came down? That was, I mean, I don't know how old you are, but.
0: Yeah, I do remember it, Sarah. I remember it well. I was 21 at the time. Amazing days.
1: Yeah.
0: Or are you using a speakerphone, Sarah?
1: Oh, yes. Sorry. I've turned it up.
0: Yeah, maybe you could pick it up. That might be better because it's a little bit hard for everyone else to hear. 1-300-800-222 is the number. Or
1: there you go. Sorry.
0: That's okay. 043-774. Start again. 043-774-774 is for your SMSs. And if you want to join in, you can give us a call and play the quiz. We've got Sarah from Elphington there. Who? How many questions you've got right now? You did, that was your first or second one? You've done two.
1: First.
0: Okay.
1: Yeah.
0: Thanks for being a good player. So we've got to go now to a classic cartoon for you or a science question.
1: Cartoons
0: it is. You're right after my own heart here with this. Okay, in the Jetsons, were you a Jetsons watcher?
1: Yes.
0: Okay, well, if you're a Jetsons watcher, you might get this one. What is the name of George Jetson's grumbly, mean old boss?
1: Ooh, now you're stretching it. Come on. Because I can sing the song, which no one wants to hear, but it had all the... every character in it.
0: Yeah.
1: But I don't think it had his boss in it.
0: His boss was a mean old geezer who made his life pretty tough. But George was a bit of a slacker too, so maybe it was a bit of give and go. He was busy being
1: I think I might have to bow out.
0: Good on you. Thank you, Sarah. Thanks for giving us a call. And we'll talk to you again soon. 1-300-800-222 to play the four quiz as we go to Neil. Heather, good morning.
2: Well, this is going to be a quick one.
0: Yep.
2: We never got the Jetsons in the country.
0: What?
2: No, deprived.
0: Oh, wow.
2: Deprived.
0: What were you watching? What were you watching?
2: Oh, we had a lot of MASH and Lassie and Hippie.
0: I forgot about Lassie. And yes. It was the era of the dog as a star of a TV show. Did you ever watch The Littlest Hobo?
2: No, we never got that.
0: That was a great show. That was one of my favourite shows, starring a dog, where this wonderful wise old dog would wander into a town, get involved with somebody local, help them out with the problem, solve it, and then just wander off again into the sunset.
2: No, we never got things like that, or Mr. Ed, or...
0: Mr. Ed. You didn't miss much with Mr. Ed.
2: What were those funny little characters that were spacemen? I think Virgil was one character. Never got them.
0: No, that's what YouTube's your friend. If you want to go back and have a look at the Jetsons, you'd be doing yourself a favour, I'd suggest there, Heather.
2: Well, I'll have a wild guess and I'll say Mr. Black.
0: Not Mr. Black, but thank you for calling. Please call again
2: soon.
0: Great
2: to hear you. Bye.
0: Thank you. 1-300-800-222. Few people on the SMS have got it right. Thank you, Jeff in Coromel. He's sent through the right answer. Can't give that away just yet, Jeff, but you are quick on the mark there for that. Charlie's in Mount Druitt in Sydney. Hello, Charlie.
3: Hello, Zeb. How are you?
0: I'm well, mate. Do you know who George Jetson's boss was in the Jetsons?
3: Mr. Smithers.
0: No. Mr. Smithers was the 2IC at the nuclear plant in Springfield with Mr. Burns. But he wasn't Mr. Smithers. Thanks for calling. Let's speak with Trevor in Croydon Park this morning. Hello, Trev.
4: Hi, Francis. Yeah, memories of Julius Sumner Miller.
0: Yes.
4: Why is it so?
0: Exactly. He was a fascinating character. He sort of ended up on Australian television kind of by accident. He'd been working in the States and got invited out here to do some television in 1963, and people were just taken by him.

0: 70s and 80s, he made science fun.
1: Yeah, absolutely.
0: The Jetsons. What is the name of George Jetson's boss?
1: This is where I visit his brief. I just say Ziggy Stardust.
0: That would be fascinating. I'd love that idea. Thank you. Okay. Thank you. You've made my morning by mentioning Ziggy Stardust, Trevor. Thank you. It's the overnights here on ABC Radio. We're playing the four quiz with Stay in Sydney with Owen. Hello, Owen.
2: Hello, Brian, sir.
0: Do you know the answer to our classic cartoons question?
2: Oh, I can see his face. He was played by, Mel Blount, wasn't he?
0: Yes, that's right, yep. It was a Hanna-Barbera cartoon. So remember there was that sort of, there were different sort of cartoon production houses. And Hanna-Barbera was one that produced the Jetsons. I'm pretty sure they did. They did Snagglepuss and a few things like that. Top Cat, I think, might have been Hanna-Barbera as well. But do you know the answer? I'm going to have to let you go.
2: No. I don't know that. I can tell you a funny story about Mel Blanc.
0: Quickly, if you can, yes.
2: Yeah, well, you know, I think he's involved in an accident or something and went into a coma or some catatonic state, and his doctor tried everything to revive him, but he couldn't get him to respond. And finally, in desperation, he spoke to him one of these... his lines from the Bugs Bunny thing, and Mel Blanc responded, "What's that, Doc?"
0: That's a long walk to that joke, Owen. Thank you for your call. 1-300-800-222 is the number to call to play. 0437-774-774 if you want to send through your answers. Eric sent through an SMS. The Thunderbirds was the show Heather was referring to. Of course, Virgil and in Thunderbird 2. Thank you, Eric, for sending that through. Let's head to WA. Sam and Harvey. Hello, Sam.
3: Morning. How are you?
0: I'm well. We've got a classic cartoons question. We want to know the Jetsons, the name of George Jetson's boss.
3: Can I switch categories or not?
0: No, we need to. Once we've asked the question, we need the answer to the question before we move on. Can you help me?
3: What was the question again, please?
0: In the Jetsons, the famous cartoon, the Jetsons family, what is the name of George Jetson?

0: Thunderbirds are go.
1: Indeed. Love the Thunderbirds. Indeed. Thank you, Bob. And we'll talk to you again soon. 1-300-800-222 if you know. If you're a kid in the 70s and the 80s, the Jetsons would have been on your TV screens. Dino, first-time caller in St Kilda, right near my home. Hello, Dino.
2: Morning, Francis. Loving your work, mate. Great to hear you on the radio.
1: Thank you, my friend. Now, do you know the answer to our question?
2: Oh, dear. The Flintstones, I know, but I can't remember.
1: You were a Jetsons man.
2: Oh, yeah, I did. I watched it, but I just go, I know the wife where, you know, she'd have the fake face on to face all
1: Judy.
2: All the phone calls.
1: That's right. Good to hear you, my friend. We'll talk again soon.
2: Okay, thanks, Francis.
1: 1-300-222-774. Sorry, get that right. 1-300-800-222 is the number to play if you want to join in on the ABC Radio Overnight's 4 quiz. And we're trying to find someone who can answer this question for me about the Jetsons. Peter in Eden, far eastern Victoria, on the border, far eastern Victoria, New South Wales. Hello, Pete.
3: G'day, man. How are you?
1: I'm good. Do you know the answer here?
3: I think I do, but that's just being pedantic, I must correct you. We're actually in New South Wales,
1: yes,
3: but we're near the border.
1: There you go. Beautiful part of the world.
3: I think from memory, it's going back a bit. I think it was Cosmo Spacely.
1: It was indeed. Mr. Spacely.
4: And now, fellow employees, I would like to read you my latest company bulletin. It's titled 101 Ways to Goof Off at the Office and Still Collect Overtime.
5: Jackman! What are you doing?
4: Goof it off, sir!
5: Report to my office.
4: Yes, sir.
1: Now, is Mr. Spacely giving George Jetson a bit of a clip across the ear for being a bit lazy there, Pete?
3: Yeah, no worries, yeah.
1: Okay, you've answered one. There's still a couple of questions to go to finish out the quiz. We've got a science question left, and we've got a question about a great European city left as well. So if you get those two, you go into our win bin as well. So which one do you want? Do you want the science question first or the question about a great European city?
3: Oh, I think I'll give the science a go, mate.
1: Okay, here it is. What is the name of the process by which plants make their own food using sunlight?
3: I think it's...
1: What is the name of the process by which plants make their own food using sunlight?
3: It's a real

0: that. And we've got an SMS through from Mike, who's in Minneapolis, the beautiful city of Minneapolis in the United States. Back to the movies, no mention of Priscilla, Queen of the Desert. Oh, that was for Philip earlier. But yes, Priscilla, Queen of the Desert, I think on that list was in the top 10, mate. And thank you for listening to the ABC over there in Minnesota. Well, let's speak now to Daniel, who's in southern Tasmania. Hello, Daniel.
1: How you going, mate?
0: Do you know the answer to our science question? What is the name of the process by which plants make their own food using sunlight?
1: Photosynthesis.
0: It is photosynthesis. Well done. Well done to you. What are you doing this morning, mate?
1: No, not much, mate. Just hanging around.
0: Fair enough. Well, I'm glad you can spend some time with us on ABC Radio overnight. So you've got the final quiz question for the morning to close this out in grand style. Here it is. It's got to be about great European cities. This is the last question that's left. Here it is. You're in a European capital that was once two separate cities. It's divided by a river. And on one side, it's really hilly. The other is flat. And it was later united into one city. And there's a huge European river that flows through the middle of it. Which European city are you in? It's been in the news a lot lately, actually.
1: Would it be Iran?
0: No, it's not, mate. But thank you for calling.
1: Thank you, mate.
0: Let's say hi to Gail in Wollongong. Hello, Gail.
2: Good morning.
0: How are you this morning?
2: Not too bad, thanks.
0: Excellent. So do you know which city we're in? Beautiful place, a European capital that was once two separate cities divided by a very large, one of the biggest rivers in Europe. And on one side of the city is hilly, the other is flat, and there's a whole bunch of bridges that united the two cities, and now it's just one city.
2: Berlin.
0: Not Berlin. Thank you for playing, though.
2: Right.
0: Let's speak to Ray, who's out there on the road this morning. He's driving. Where are you driving to, Ray?
3: I'm on to Rockhampton, mate.
0: How's it going out there this morning?
3: Oh, so far, so good. Nice and quiet. That's good.
0: Excellent. That's why we wanted to keep it. Do you know which city we're in?
3: Oh, I'm going to have a guess. You said it's been in the news recently, so I'm thinking it might be Hungary.
0: It is Hungary. What's the name of the city in Hungary?
3: Oh, I don't know.
0: You're right. You've got the right country, but you've got to tell me the name of the. It is the. It's a Hungarian capital. Can you do it for me, Ray?
3: Auschwitz or something. I don't know.
0: Good on you, mate. Safe driving, and thanks for giving us a call. Angela is on the Gold Coast. Hi, Angela.
4: Hi.
0: Do you know what city we're in? A European capital that was once two separate cities, divided by a river. One side of it's rather hilly, the other's flat. Later they united to become one city. Where are we?
4: I think it's the Danube River.
0: Yep.
4: Between Budapest.
0: It is Budapest. Well done, Angela.
4: Yeah.
0: Congratulations and thanks for being on the quiz. What are you doing this morning?
4: Oh, my goodness, I'm getting ready to start a morning shift.
0: What sort of work do you do?
4: Oh, I'm in medical.
0: Well, I wish you all the best out there working, keeping people safe and healthy, and thank you for your work.
4: Yeah, no, my pleasure.
0: Okay, mate. Thank you for playing. We'll come back in a moment and tell you who the winner is, because I think we had two or three people who managed to get three questions off in a row, which puts them in the win bin. So we'll do that after we hear from Split Enz.

Sublime from Split Ends from the Time and Tide album, 1982, I think it was. 6 months in a leaky boat, which is strangely banned in UK at the time. BBC Radio decided it could not play 6 months in a leaky boat. And the reason why? The Falklands War. It was considered to be persona non grata because of the Falklands War. Hey, Split Ends are actually touring again. It's a 50th anniversary sort of shindig. It starts next week in Melbourne. They're doing a couple of shows in Melbourne. Then they're off to Brisbane. They're also performing in Adelaide and Perth as well, I think, just looking at Sydney, of course, too. So if you're into the Ends, it might be your last chance to catch them. And actually, it's been so long since they performed. So I'm really excited to be going along and having a look and seeing how they go. It'll be something very, very special. 1-300-800-222 is the number to call if you want to have a chat. Coming up in a moment, we're going to be talking with Dr. Talaa Mukhtarian about that habit people get into, waking up in the middle of the night and then simply having their mind racing at a million miles an hour with a whole bunch of stuff that you can't do anything about at 2 o'clock in the morning, but you can't stop thinking about. And then it becomes a pattern and it starts to disrupt how you're living, your life, your mental health, all that sort of stuff. So Dr. Talaa is going to talk to us. They're an assistant professor in mental health at the University of Warwick in the UK. We'll talk about that. Maybe it can help you out a little bit if that's what's happening to you. Peter, give us a call back, who was our first person on the quiz today to reel off three consecutive answers. You're our winner. We'll have a prize for you to come your way. We'll get to Dr. Mukhtarian in just a moment. But first, something that I love to hear at this time of the morning. If I'm awake, it's the sort of song that just makes me feel breathe out with Neil Young, The Needle and the Damage Done. ABC Radio Overnights. Good morning.

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0: Francis Leach here, sitting in for Trev, who's having a couple of weeks off, and I'll be with you for all of May. So it's been fun so far this week. Hope you've been enjoying the program, and always happy to take your calls on 1300 800 222 or your SMS through on 0437 774 774. Love to do that. Now, if you're like me, you might go through a period of time where all you do is wake up at the same point every morning or evening, and suddenly your mind is going through the gears like an absolute steam train, and you can't go back to sleep, or you find yourself feeling anxious, and it becomes a pattern, and it's not good. And if you can break it, it'd be really handy to do so, because it starts to impact all the rest of your well-being. Well, there are strategies to do that, and we're here to learn a little bit about how you do that with somebody who's done the work and the research into why it happens and what we can do about it. Dr. Tara Mukhtarin is with us from the Medical School of Warwick University in the UK, Assistant Professor in Mental Health. Tara, welcome to ABC Overnights. How are you?
5: Yeah, very good. Thank you. Thanks for having me.
0: This is perfect for you because we have an audience of people who are up very early in the morning, many of them probably living through the experience that you've been researching.
5: Yeah.
0: So what is it that happens to people when they start to develop this pattern of behaviour where they're waking up and suddenly they are, you know, trapped inside a whole bunch of thoughts that they'd rather be without?
5: Yeah, well, I suppose probably worth saying that there are some medical reasons why people might be going through. So obviously what I'll be talking about kind of discounts all of that, or if some people are going through menopause, for example, you know, I'll be talking kind of more general, in general terms, why most people could be waking up around kind of early hours of the night. And I'd like to start by probably also saying that it's actually extremely common. So I know a lot of people probably saying, oh, this is a problem I'm going through, I'm kind of the only person. But it's a very normal process that most humans actually go through. What often happens is that we don't remember it happening. So because it's sort of a brief period of time that we wake up, we just drift back into sleep and we just don't remember it in the morning. And so, yeah, there's multiple reasons. First of all, our sleep is kind of not in one unbroken or uninterrupted block. So we cycle through multiple stages of sleep, and that kind of spans from lighter sleep stages and deeper sleep stages, including one that is called rapid eye movement, and that's kind of when we do most of our dreaming. So what happens is towards at the end of each cycle, we go through these cycles multiple times throughout the night, the sleep is kind of a bit lighter at the end. So at the end of each of these light cycles, it's very normal to potentially wake up, but like I said, kind of drift back to sleep.

0: When you do wake up and you can't go back to sleep, is there a physiological reason why? Have you identified certain patterns of I guess people's state of being that means that they're sort of more prone to it?
1: Yeah, so I suppose there's a couple of things, I suppose, behaviorally or lifestyle related that people might be engaging in during the day that might impact them waking up in the middle of the night and also kind of, kind of struggling going back to sleep. So caffeine, for example, is one of those reasons. So if we drink caffeine sort of any later than 3 p.m. in the afternoon, it's very likely that some of its effect will still remain in our system.
0: 3 p.m. in the afternoon? That's
1: quite early, isn't it?
0: So I can't go out to my local Italian cafe at night and have a nice bowl of pasta and a coffee. That's a bad idea, which is what I've been doing my entire life.
1: Yeah, exactly. So it's obviously, so in terms of kind of recommendation, the ideal is that you know, we don't drink coffee after 3 p.m. Obviously, it will depend on what is someone's normal kind of bedtime, but it does have a 6-hour kind of shelf life in a way, so it's likely that some of it will still be in our system by like 9, 10 p.m. in the evening.
0: Is tea the same thing, Dr. Talar? Is it the same issue if you have a cup of tea?
1: So tea does obviously, well, caffeinated tea, herbal tea is obviously completely fine. Caffeinated tea does work in the same way. It is ever so slightly lighter in caffeine. Obviously, it will depend on the dosage of coffee that you have as well. But I would say black tea or green tea, which does have caffeine in it, will probably act in a similar way.
0: How much of a factor is stress? So if you've had an intense day, maybe there's been some conflict at work or you've left something unresolved, you haven't finished the project you wanted to do, how important is that in trying to mitigate against, you know, your sleep and being okay when you go to bed?
1: Yeah, I mean, it is quite important. And in fact, so normally what happens is as our body kind of starts to get ready to wake up in the mornings, our cortisol level, which is our kind of stress hormones, start rising around kind of 4, 5, 6 a.m. in the morning. So the 3 a.m. kind of wake up, it does often coincide with our body getting kind of ready to produce more cortisol. So if you're already kind of inherently stressed, it's likely that when you are waking up at 3 a.m., your body is even more stressed and therefore your cortisol levels are even higher. We wake up at 3 a.m. We've kind of got this alertness almost mode on, racing thoughts, increased kind of mental activity. It will be very difficult to almost fall back to sleep. So again, as a recommendation, we often kind of ask people to almost allocate like a worry, what we call it kind of in quotation marks, kind of worry time in the daytime where you have like a dedicated time where you think about your stresses, your worries, try to as much as possible deal with them. So you take away almost that happening in the middle of the night.
0: So you do it earlier, get it out the way. That's a great idea to be able to do that. People have got different got some coping strategies. Hayden has sent us a text message on 0437 774 774. This is what he says, Dr. Talar. When I wake up in the wee small hours and my mind starts racing, I go to a 24-hour gym for an hour and then I go back home and go to bed. I always go back to sleep. So is exercise an option?
1: That's actually an interesting kind of experience. So generally speaking, exercise increases your body temperature. So what we often recommend is not to exercise rigorously, kind of too close to your bedtime, because you do want your body temperature to kind of start dipping, and that will be the ideal environment for you to sleep in. So it's an interesting experience that person has, because I would say it might kind of contradict and go the other extreme and make it more difficult to fall asleep. So I'd say in terms of what people can do and ideally kind of recommended when they do wake up is engage in very low kind of stimulating activities, like perhaps, you know, listening to like calming music or reading a book. Definitely nothing in extreme light as well. And I suspect probably going to the gym does expose them to a lot of high intensity light. So I'm glad that strategy works with a person, but it's a bit of a controversial example, I think.
0: Sometimes other people just have a way of getting it done and getting through it. Look, it's great to talk to you, and I hope it's been helpful for some of our people who are up

0: into the morning and, you know, wondering about how they can get their sleep patterns back to something that looks like a normal routine. It's very difficult.
1: Yeah, thank you for having me.
0: We might actually get you to come on after the news, actually, Dr. Talara, and maybe take some calls from people if you want to come back.
1: Yeah, that should be fine. Where would it be, in about an hour or...?
0: Probably the next, well, I reckon we'd probably be the next 5 minutes or so. Can we give you 5 minutes and then we'll have you back on? Because I'm sure people want to talk to you.
2: Sure. ABC News with David Rollins. US Defence Secretary Pete Hegseth says that a US operation to protect commercial ships from Iran in the Strait of Hormuz is temporary and not a sign that Washington is looking for a fight. US President Donald Trump launched the operation called Project Freedom to reopen the strait, with Washington saying they've successfully escorted two US-flagged commercial vessels through the Gulf, which Iran denies. Hegseth says once Project Freedom is completed, it will be up to the rest of the world to keep the strait open.
3: To our partners, allies, and the rest of the world, this is a temporary mission for us. As I've said before, the world needs this waterway a lot more than we do. We're stabilizing the situation so commerce can flow again, but we expect the world to step up. At the appropriate time and soon, we will hand responsibility back to you.
2: Reserve Bank Governor Michelle Bullock has defended the central bank's decision to raise interest rates for the third time this year. The official cash rate has risen by a quarter of a percentage point to 4.35%, effectively unwinding last year's cuts. Speaking at a press conference after yesterday's decision, Ms. Bullock says conflict in the Middle East has forced up fuel prices and in turn businesses were raising the cost of their goods, thereby driving up inflation.
4: Inflation hurts all Australians because it eats away at the purchasing power of our money. Now, I understand this is a really difficult time for households who are already facing higher fuel prices and other cost of living pressures, but we must get on top of inflation now so that it doesn't get away from us.
2: An analyst has described Victoria's state budget as a pre-election budget that suggests the government is not too worried about the state's financial situation. While the budget has returned to surplus this year and promised a $1 billion operating surplus next financial year, the state's debts continue to grow, with net debt forecast to reach $199 billion by the end of the decade. RMIT Emeritus Professor David Haywood says Victoria's Labor government has consistently prioritised infrastructure spending despite surging debts.
5: It very much is a pre-election budget. And yes, this is true to form. This is a government that if they get more money, you know what they do? They spend it. And it's not going to go into piggy bank. It's not going to be put aside for a rainy day. It's going to be spent.
2: The federal government has halted plans for the Melbourne to Brisbane inland rail amid concerns it could cost more than $45 billion to complete. Patricia Tiano has the story.
6: Spanning 1,600 kilometres, the project promised to deliver faster, more resilient freight, resulting in safer roads and less emissions. However, the government is axing funding for the corridor beyond the regional New South Wales town of Parkes. The estimated cost of completing the project now exceeds $45 billion, more than three times the current budget allocation. Infrastructure Minister Catherine King says the government is taking sensible decisions to realign the project to build a safe, efficient and reliable network. Construction between the Victorian town of Beveridge and Parkes will be completed by the end of next year.
2: Western Australia's Premier Roger Cook has conceded the state's greenhouse gas emissions may continue to rise. His comments come after the ABC revealed the Cook government is planning to walk away from their interim emissions reduction targets. WA and the Northern Territory are the only jurisdictions without interim targets. Internal documents seen by the ABC show the WA government is planning to replace its 2023 climate change bill, which included the targets. The new legislation will include targets for renewable energy generation, green exports and carbon capture and storage. Mr. Cook says WA will help the rest of the world decarbonise.
7: But it may mean that Western Australia's emissions increase relative to the rest of Australia because of the important role that we'll play in the global push to decarbonisation.
2: Australians are being urged to get the flu jab ahead of the winter season. The country's flu season typically peaks between June and September, and people tend to have the highest level of protection around 3 or 4 months post-vaccination. This year, Australian children can opt for a nasal spray vaccine for influenza instead of an injection. Professor Patrick Redding from the Doherty Institute says now is the perfect time to get the shot.
8: What you want the vaccine to do is lift your levels of immunity and kind of keep you protected over the winter season. Now is a really good time. It takes a couple of weeks for your body to make a really good immune response to the vaccine, but then that elevated immune response will kind of last you over the winter season.
2: ABC News.
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10: Sydney, partly cloudy, 13 to 23. Melbourne, rain increasing, 9 to 20. Brisbane, a shower or two, 19 to 27. Perth, sunny, 11 to 23. Adelaide, showers, 11 to 19. Hobart, showers, 11 to 19. Canberra, morning frost and fog, minus 1 to 18. And Darwin, sunny, 24 to 35.
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0: Good morning. Hope you're well this morning. Here for Trev, who's having a bit of a break. I'll be with you for the next couple of weeks. 1-300-800-222 is our number. And you can SMS through as well on 0437-774-774. We're talking with Dr. Talaa Mukhtarian, Assistant Professor in Mental Health at the University of Warwick in the UK, about the 3 a.m. dilemma, when your sleep pattern goes completely wobbly and you find yourself waking up and often in a pattern, regularly at the same time, and then having intrusive thoughts or just, you know, being anxious and not being able to get back to sleep. The mind versus the body as the primary reason for being unable to sleep. Who wins the battle and how do we get better at doing it? If you've got any questions for Dr. Mukhtarian, give us a call, 1-300-800-222, 1-300-800-222. Maybe some strategies that you might be able to use and implement in order to get better at dealing with your sleeplessness. Though, hey, as it's pointed out here from Heath, if we take Dr. Tarian's advice, we might run out of callers because everyone's going to go back to sleep. So this is a self-defeating exercise for me, but because I'm a good citizen, Dr. Mukhtarian, I'm trying to help people.
15: That's a fair point. But yeah, I'm hoping maybe it's not bad after all. If we don't get any questions, means everyone's gone back to sleep.
0: I've got some questions for you myself. And one of them is the issue about age and how that plays into it. So, you know, the sort of the, I guess the folk wisdom is that as we age, we sleep less and that we've just got to get used to the idea that we're going to wake up in the middle of the night. We're going to wake up at 5 a.m. It's become, you know, just what you have to deal with. Is there any science that backs that up?
15: Yes, absolutely. So our sleep needs do kind of change across the lifespan. And that's not just about quantity. It's actually about the structure of sleep also changing with age. So obviously, you know, for babies or kind of up to adolescence, it's much longer periods of time. And then in adults, kind of 18 to 64, it does kind of start gradually decreasing. The other thing I would say is there's a lot of individual differences in kind of sleep needs people have, which is why it's quite important always to say, you know, the average recommended sleep duration is 8 hours or 7 to 9 hours, kind of averaging 8 hours. But there's a lot of people who are completely fine with about sort of 6.5, 7 hours and some needing a lot longer. In terms of kind of with age patterns changing, I think so the research generally also does show that earlier sleep and kind of earlier wake up times, so almost becoming like a morning lark, is quite typically seen as we age. Which is, again, sort of a normal process and part of aging, I suppose.
0: How does it play in also with the circadian rhythms? Can you explain what that is and why that's an issue? Because, say, for instance, people such as myself and others who are night workers, you know, we work a full day, but our sleep pattern, it's a lot harder to establish if you're trying to sleep during the daytime when there's daylight, even if you have blackout curtains. So what is going on with that?
15: Yeah. Oh, I forgot you're a shift worker, of course, because you're working at 3 a.m. now.
0: Exactamundo.

0: So circadian rhythm, we kind of can explain it as our kind of internal 24-hour clock that we have. So it's usually in sync with kind of daylight and nighttime, but obviously it's out of sync for shift workers or those who have irregular sort of sleeping patterns. In terms of kind of advice, I suppose, the one of the recommendations we kind of give people, even those who don't work shifts, is to have consistent sleep and wake schedules. Obviously, that's ever so slightly different for shift workers, but we would still be recommending that trying to sync that with the patterns of shift is quite important. So perhaps if the longer kind of sleeping duration can be stretched over the same sort of 8 to 10 hours around the shifts, then that would be kind of the best thing you can do for your circadian rhythm, so it doesn't get confused from day to day about the changes you're going through.
1: So that's about that routine becomes really important.
0: Exactly.
1: We've got an SMS from Paul, who's in Esperance in beautiful West Australia, saying you're supposed to be keeping truck drivers awake. So we're hoping to help you out, Paul, when you get to your destination. That's the point, is so you can get some sleep when you get there, mate. That's what we're trying to help you out with. But you stay focused on the road and safe driving out there. 1-300-800-222 is the number if you want to give us a call, or your SMS on 0437-774-774. Dr. Talaa Mukhtarian is with us, expert when it comes to sleep and sleep patterns and what we can do. When we see nursing mothers, for instance, having sleep schools, trying to train their infants to be able to sleep, is that something grown-ups can do? Not necessarily go to a sleep school, but is there an actual sort of like process you can put yourself through in a clinical sense to try to get back to sleeping properly?
0: There is actually, we don't typically call it sleep school, but so there's a kind of behavioral intervention that we often use called cognitive behavioral therapy for insomnia. So we often kind of, implement that in cases where insomnia has become sort of a clinical level. So that kind of goes beyond just the normal sleep hygiene recommendations. So, you know, don't use your phone in bed, keeping kind of the regular sleep-wake schedule. So part of kind of cognitive behavioral therapy for insomnia, which is the clinical intervention or sleep school, as you say, there are three kind of important recommendations we often implement. So one of them is what we call sleep restriction. So what often happens is when people are unable to sleep, they start just having extended periods of time in their bed. They're just kind of tossing and turning around. And what the brain does in that moment is it starts associating being awake with your bed and bedroom environment.
1: So if you are feeling that way, don't fight it. Get up and get out of there.
0: Exactly. So the recommendation is the first thing is don't check the clock immediately, because it's very likely that that's going to make you more alert and anxious. So try to kind of fall back to sleep without making yourself more awake. But if roughly in about 15 to 20 minutes, it's not working, the ideal situation is to get out of bed, get out of your bed environment, and try and do something quite calming and relaxing, and only going back to sleep when you're actually feeling sleepy again.
1: Lots of messages flying through on our SMS this morning for you, Dr. Mukhtarian. Here's one I want to put to you as well. I do pet house sitting and generally sleep well. This has come through for you to have think about. But there is one house I sit at 2 to 3 times a year, and I always wake up between 4:30 a.m. and 5 a.m. and struggle to get back to sleep. There's nothing different, but this one place, it happens all the time. So is it the environment that's causing that?
0: I mean, it could very much be. So in terms of environment, so lighting, room temperature, they play quite important kind of role in maintaining a good sleep and good quality of sleep. Obviously, I don't quite know what factors kind of differentiate that one environment from other ones, but I would say temperature, comfort of bed as well, the clothing they wear, you know, the bed sheets they use, they do all play a role.
1: 1-300-800-222 if you want to call on Dr. Talaa Mukhtarian from the University of Warwick in the UK. Can we help you with your sleep issues? And it's fascinating to talk about this. I'm enjoying your questions coming through on the SMS as well. This one is from Ray, who's a teacher and a writer. He's sent through a text message saying, can you explain the relationship of cortisol production with sleep issues and waking up at 3 a.m.? First, explain us what cortisol is and what its role is and how it impacts on sleep.
0: I probably can't go into too much detail. I am a psychologist by background, not so no, I don't, you know, I don't quite know the specifics kind of from a biological point of view. But just in terms of kind of how it affects on our behavior. So as I was explaining earlier, as we start getting ready to wake up in the mornings, our body by default stops producing cortisol, which is our stress hormone. So that's kind of the natural process. So basically, if our body's kind of more preconditioned to produce more cortisol because we are feeling more stressed, it's very likely that as soon as you are waking up around 4 a.m. and your mind automatically starts thinking about stressful things, that cortisol is going to completely spike suddenly and therefore sort of making it more difficult to fall back to sleep.
1: Another message on the text machine saying that morning sipping a chamomile tea and extra blanket, listening to music then goes... that does the trick, helps someone get back to sleep. Yeah. So those little routines, if you repeat them as well, does the routine become associated with going back to sleep?
0: Absolutely. Absolutely. I mean, one of the other things in terms of routine we often recommend is, apart from going to bed at the same time every night, having some kind of downtime routine before kind of going to bed. So whether that's, I don't know, like some kind of relaxation exercise, breathing exercise, having chamomile tea, journaling, nothing, again, too stimulating, but basically that tricks almost your brain when you do it consistently every day into, tricks your brain into thinking, okay, we're kind of getting ready to sleep now, starts kind of, puts you in that mood. And by the time you go to bed, you are definitely kind of more more calm, ready to sleep.
1: It's a form of brain training. Jimmy has texted through as well from Lane Cove in Sydney. He wants to know, is this a modern phenomenon? Is it more prevalent now than it's ever been? Has there been some quantitative studies on just how much this has become a modern problem because of our interaction with technology or the stress of work, life balance? What do we know about that?
0: Yeah, that's a really very, very good question, actually, and quite kind of relevant. I would say the answer is yes. I mean, with modern technology, the kind of more excessive use of smartphones and kind of blue lights, exposure to lights, it is definitely, you know, lights does play a big role in impacting on our sleep. So that's kind of one thing. Work-life balance, certainly another aspect. Certainly after COVID and kind of working from home, I think has blurred the boundaries of having that separation. And again, kind of mixing the sleep environment. You know, a lot of people just take the laptop and open them in bed, try and work, answer emails in the middle of the night or even from the phone. Certainly all factors that would very negatively impact on our sleep.
1: Debrilla's also sent a text message on the SMS 0437774774. Dr. Mukhtarian, Debrilla talks about Sammy Davis Jr., who famously only slept 4 or 5 hours a night. So hearing different experts say we need at least 8 hours a night could be putting more stress on people thinking that if they're not getting enough sleep, then they're not doing the right thing. What do you think of the idea of those people who claim, oh, look, I get by in 5 hours, I'm fine? Is it physically possible to do that?
0: Well, I would say, first of all, I think the 8 hour kind of the average recommended hours of sleep is obviously just a guidance. But it is important to kind of caveat that there are individual differences in how much sleep people need and feel kind of refreshed and, you know, have good quality of sleep. So I'd say, I think keeping that 8 hour as a rigid benchmark is probably not very helpful. So I agree with the message, and kind of listening almost to your body and just following what works for you and not really comparing yourself to other people, I think is probably what should happen. I'm sure, again, I'm not very familiar with, for example, athletes' sleep needs or kind of other, you know, not just the kind of general public, let's say. So I think, probably in comparing our sleep needs to athletes or other people is probably not the best way.
1: 1-300-800-222 is the number to call. It's ABC Overnights. Francis Leach here for Trevor Chappell, who's having a couple of weeks rest. He's sleeping okay. I'm pretty sure he's doing just fine right now after doing this program for a number of years. Jane has called us. I think Jane's in Adelaide. And she's got a question for you about technology and I guess, you know, our electronic infrastructure in cities affecting our sleep. Hi, Jane.
2: Hi, Oh, hi. I'm just wondering what your listeners think about

0: switching off their devices at night, including the routers, because I think at the end of the day, our sleep is interrupted by exposure to electromagnetic frequencies.
1: Well, that's an interesting question. Let's ask Dr. Mukhtarin about that. What, has there been research into living in an environment where there is a lot of you're surrounded by electronic gadgets and infrastructure and appliances? Our houses are full of them. Is that a factor in our sleep?
2: I actually don't know about the electromagnetic kind of effect on sleep. The kind of only research I've been involved in or I'm aware of is more about the use of kind of smartphones and TV, but that does actually come down to the lights, so the kind of blue light, and also the behavioral kind of impact of, let's say doom scrolling on your phone in the middle of the night, that kind of stuff. So unfortunately, I'm not the best person to answer that specific question.
1: Fair enough. One of the other great sort of folk laws is that if you have sex, if you're engaged in sexual activity before sleep, that actually helps you sleep.
2: So one of the things actually, as part of, I was talking earlier about the behavioral, one of the behavioral intervention we use for people with insomnia, cognitive behavioral therapy, one of the three actually recommendation is that your bed or bedroom environment is only used for two purposes. One is intimacy and the other one is sleep. So it is actually kind of, I'm not too familiar with the research, but that it is of the two things, sex or intimacy is definitely one of the things that is okay almost to be doing in that bad environment. There's no research indicating that it gets in the way of kind of not being able to sleep or have a good quality of sleep.
1: So take the television out of your bedroom and spend more time with your partner instead.
2: Yeah.
1: Fair enough. Yeah. That sounds like a good plan. Dave in Bunbury has sent through an SMS for us, Dr. Mukhtarin. He's in West Australia. He's just dealing with some workplace anxiety at the moment. He says it's affecting his sleep. Any tips to calm him down and get back to sleep if he does have an episode in the middle of the night?
2: Yeah, really sorry to hear about that, but I can't imagine, work stress kind of getting in the way of things. I would say probably kind of other than following the normal sleep hygiene recommendations, the standard, going to bed at the same time every day, trying to wake up at the same time every day, avoiding napping is definitely one of the key things I always preach. The idea of catching on sleep can do actually more harm than good.
1: Are you telling me the thing that I love most in the world, my afternoon nap, is doing me harm?
2: I would say for shift workers, there are some exceptions, so that no napping advice is generally for people who don't work shifts.
1: It's one of the great experiences that you can enjoy is to sort of like, I've got nothing on, I've got an hour, I can just kind of lay my head down on a pillow. Love it.
2: Yeah. Well, the problem is it does get in the way of not kind of nighttime or whenever your longest stretch of sleep will be, because it takes away from the sleep pressure that's building up. So if you do very frequently nap, again, after sort of 3, 4 p.m. in the afternoon, it's very likely that it's going to get in the way of your nighttime sleep.
1: But if I go for my nap, if I look the sort of Mediterranean approach and have a siesta, am I okay? I'm trying to make sure I can keep doing this.
2: Just to go back to the question about the kind of dealing with work stress, I think it is quite important to try and address any stressful triggers or situations that you are experiencing during the day. And one of the things I was mentioning again earlier is kind of have a dedicated kind of worry time. I couldn't catch the name of the person who had the question, but they kind of look for something called the worry tree. It's just like an online, they can find an online a picture of it. It basically just asks a couple of kind of sequential questions about what is it that they're stressing about, what kind of feelings they're going through, and if they can have a dedicated time in the middle of the day, so not obviously close to bedtime, going through that, it almost like, gives the brain that allowance, the time to think about the worry, to try and deal with it in a sort of compassionate way, and hopefully get it out of the way so it doesn't surface again in the middle of the night.
1: Dr. Mukhtarin, it's been great talking to you, and I hope those that have been struggling with their sleep patterns have picked something up that they can actually use to get a better quality sleep and more of it. Thank you for talking to us from the UK here on ABC Radio Overnights.
2: Thank you for having me. Goodbye.
1: Dr. Talaa Mukhtarian, Assistant Professor in Mental Health at the University of Warwick Medical School, talking to us here on ABC Radio Overnights. Francis Leach here for Trevor Chappell on this Wednesday morning. Thanks for being with me. I'll be with you for the next couple of weeks. Coming up soon, Jeff Jenkins is going to join us. Jeff is a regular with Trev talking about new music. He's got a couple of new tracks he wants to play for us. We'll hear from him in just a little while.
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5: It's ABC Overnights, Francis Leach, sitting here for Trevor Chappell. Trev, having a bit of a rest. I'm here for the rest of the month. And I know on a Wednesday morning, Trev loves to catch up with this gentleman, a great man of Australian music. Jeff Jenkins is here with new music for us on ABC Overnights. Hello, Jeffrey. How are you? Good to talk again.
6: Fantastic to chat with you, Francis. It's been a long time. And, it's great to catch up.
5: Look, there's so much going on in the world of music, it must be hard to sort of navigate your way through the many streams and byways that you can find to get to what you want. But you've picked out a couple of tracks for us this morning, two really interesting women who've been making some new music that we should check out. Let's start with Linda Perry. Now, Linda is a songwriter extraordinaire, isn't she? She's written some of the biggest hits over the last 20 years. Many people wouldn't know her songwriting. They'll know the artist who sing her songs, except they'll know her from the Four Non Blondes and that massive hit she had in the 90s.
6: Yeah, that's when we got to know Linda Perry. They were one of the great one-hit wonders of the 90s. You were probably at Triple J back then, and it was a great song called What's Up and that unforgettable chorus, Hey, What's Going On? I'm sure it's now running through people's heads. It hit number two on the Australian charts in 1993, and the Four Non Blondes album, Bigger, Better, Faster, More, which was a great title, sold 6 million copies worldwide, and then they broke up. It was kind of crazy. Linda Perry put out a solo album in 1996, and I was lucky enough to have lunch with her when she came to Australia to promote it, and she was really great company, a super smart rock star, but that album absolutely flopped. And then Linda Perry, as you alluded to, focused on writing songs for other people.
5: And she's had a string of hits. Like, it just turned out to be the best career move forever for her, really, hasn't it? The people that she's worked with, Christina Aguilera, Gwen Stefani, Pink, Adele, Alicia Keys. And when we are talking, you know, the top shelf of female artists in particular.
6: Yeah, just a great pop songwriter, Linda Perry. She wrote Get the Party Started for Pink. Everyone would know that song. She's worked with Dolly Parton even. She's really, really versatile. But she's now done another solo album. It's called Let It Die Here. There's also a Linda Perry documentary on her life and career, which has been really fascinating. That's called Let It Die Here as well. I'm not sure where that's going to pop up in Australia, but no doubt it will soon be on one of the streaming services. A lot going on. But as you said, she worked with Christina Aguilera and wrote this incredible song. And most people probably wouldn't know it's a Linda Perry song. She wrote it. She was going to record it herself. Then she was going to give it to Pink. But she started working with Christina Aguilera. And she just, for a demo of the song, got her to sing this song and just went, wow. And, of course, it became a signature song for Christina Aguilera. Number one hit in Australia in 2003. Became an absolute anthem because it's all about self-esteem and imperfection and about being vulnerable and insecure. Also a real go-to song for everyone auditioning for all those singing shows on TV.
5: Absolutely. It's fascinating with a songwriter such as Linda, that the idea, particularly if you're a recording artist on your own, do you give the song or do you keep it? I think, as John Lando, Bruce Springsteen's manager, used to tell him, don't give that song to Patti Smith.
6: Don't give the night away to Patti Smith. Yeah, exactly.

0: Well, well, I think Springsteen wanted to give Hungry Heart to the Ramones as well.
1: The Ramones. Yeah. It's crazy, isn't it, that Bruce has given away career-defining songs to other artists, like Fire to the Pointer Sisters as well. So it is quite extraordinary. And for Linda Perry, this actually caused a bit of a rift in her relationship with Pink, because Pink really wanted to record this song, but then it ended up with Christina Aguilera. I should shut up and we should play the song, because, of course, people are probably going, what is that song? But it was beautiful. And now Linda Perry has finally recorded it herself. So let's check it out.

0: She was inducted into the Songwriters Hall of Fame in 2015. Linda Perry there. And we are speaking with Jeff Jenkins, who's taking us through a couple of tracks of new music for us on ABC Radio Overnight. That was beautiful from Linda Perry. And her voice is she's changed a little bit since she was singing with the Four Non-Blondes. But remarkable, Jeff, that this is only her second solo album, considering the first one dropped, as you said, in 1996. So she's waited 30 years.
1: Yeah, and when you've, I guess, had a songwriting career as big as she has had, no need to make your own record. But I'm really pleased she has made another solo record. Of course, that song is just a modern pop classic, but there's a lot of other songs on this record as well, which is really strong. It's called Let It Die Here. As I said, there's a documentary. And she's also put the band back together, Francis. There will be a new Four Non-Blondes album later this year. Their first album in 34 years. It's kind of nuts, but cool.
0: Good on her. Excellent work. Okay, let's listen to another great female artist that you've chosen for us today, Rachel Fahim. So if you're a fan of country rock here in Australia, you probably know Rachel's work. But, Jeff, tell us more about who she is and how she goes about it.
1: Yeah, she's a city girl who's singing country music, and country music is certainly having a moment right now. It's just phenomenal. Rachel Fahim grew up in Sydney, and her life changed when she heard Casey Chambers singing Not Pretty Enough, which is a great song. And then her auntie gave her a copy of Casey's Barricades and Brick Walls album. And I think Rachel was only six at the time, but she said, "That's what I want to do with my life." And so it's all worked out really, really well for her. In 2017, she won the Star Maker Award at Tamworth, and that's a really prestigious award. Keith Urban's won it, Becky Cole, Lee Kernighan, Gina Jeffries. So a great start to her career. So it's taken a little while for her to release her debut album, which has finally arrived now. It's called Who You Are. And Rachel Fahim recorded in LA and Nashville and Sydney. And the title comes from a lyric in one of the songs where she sings, "Graffiti your name on the walls of my broken heart so that I don't forget who you are." And I think she is a really good songwriter herself. This is a really exciting record. Lots of pop hits on this record. Does contain a lot of Love Gone Wrong songs.
0: Oh, it's great country music tradition. It has to, isn't it?
1: Exactly. It wouldn't be a country album if it didn't have the Love Gone Wrong songs. But the song I want to play for us this morning is actually a Love Gone Right song. So it really does stand out on the record. And it's getting a lot of play on country radio stations across the nation. So here is Rachel Fahim. The song is called Deep End.
0: Great to chat, Jeff. Let's catch up again next week.
1: Thanks, Francis.

Oh, it's got hit written all over it, hasn't it? Rachel Fahim from her new album, Who You Are. And Jeff Jenkins selected that song for us in our new music segment this morning. It's called Deep End. Francis Leach with you here on ABC Radio Overnights. Just been keeping an eye across the news. I'd love to talk to you about this, but it's been on my mind. And I'd love you to give me a call, 1-300-800-222 or 222, 1-300-800-222 or 0437-774-774 if you want to send through an SMS. This tragic story about this cruise ship off the coast of South Africa, which has had a suspected outbreak of the rare but deadly hantavirus, which has taken the lives of three people and made a bunch of other people on board this ship sick. And, of course, the boat itself is marooned off the coast because health authorities are still trying to work out the etymology of the disease and track where it came from, how it got on board the boat, if it's a new strain of the disease, if it's possibly already been transmitted elsewhere. So they are stuck there, right? They are having the holiday from hell. It is my nightmare holiday to be trapped on a boat anywhere, let alone with a killer virus. The idea of going on a cruise, not for me. Not for me at all. So I'd love to hear from you. 1-300-800-222. Give us a call. If you're a cruise fan and you've had a great cruise or you go back, I know people who go back and back and back. They absolutely love it. It's their idea of the best time that you can have. It's the best fun for them that money can buy. Okay. Everyone's got to do their own thing. I'm not here to yuck your yum. If that's your thing, all good. But the big but is, imagine being stuck on that boat. You can't go anywhere. You're stuck with people you didn't choose to be with. And it could get really sick. So not for me, but also if you've had a holiday from hell where something or everything has gone completely wrong, let me know. 1-300-800-222 is the number if you want to talk to us about it. 1-300-800-222 or send through your SMS on 0437-774-774. Are you a cruise fan? Is that your thing? Do you go? Where do you go to? Who do you go with? Or holidays from hell? This is the worst holiday that you could possibly have, but if you've had an experience where your proposed best time ever turned into a nightmare, I'd love to hear from you. Give us a call or send us an SMS and we'll talk to you after we hear from Blind Melon. Love this track from the mid-90s. This is No Rain. 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
0: Talk about holidays from hell. We're hearing about the Henta virus contaminating that ship off the coast of South Africa. People stuck on board. In all seriousness, people dying. It sounds truly horrific. And I am with you, Melanie, who's texted through on 0437 774 774. Good morning, she says. Oh, my God, I would rather pull my own toenails out than go on a cruise. I agree. We are on Team Landlubber, you and me together, Melanie, in Leighton. Truly my worst nightmare. David is on the phone. He's given us a call. He's on the road, I think. He's driving this morning, and I think he's got a nightmarish story from the high seas as well. I maybe didn't even get to the high seas, David. Hello, how are you?
3: Not too bad. Yeah, we're in Miami during COVID. We had two cruises to go on, back-to-back. First cruise got cancelled. Okay, all right, what about the second cruise? Nope, that got cancelled. All right, fair enough. We'll fly to Vegas, which we were going to do anyway after the cruises. Get into Vegas on the Tuesday morning, said to my wife, we hired a car. Said to my wife, right, I want to go to the Shelby Copper place. I want to go to the Harley shop and a couple other places. Tuesday night, down at the bar at the hotel, and the barman says, I won't be here for a couple of weeks. What do you mean? Oh, didn't you hear it? They shut Vegas. So I was there at the time that they completely shut Vegas. So I missed out on all of that. We'll drive from Vegas. We had a look around anyway to just some of the small local shops, but casino is completely empty.
0: How weird was it, David, to be in Las Vegas when it was closed?
3: First time ever. First time ever and since, you know, in Vegas, so, you know, gondola rides, no one on there, they were completely empty. So we drive from Vegas to LA to catch a flight, I think it was 4 or 5 days later, get down to the Air New Zealand, flying to New Zealand back to Melbourne, we're only putting New Zealand people on the plane. What do you mean? Immigration wouldn't let us go through New Zealand because of the COVID. We eventually got on the plane, but it was one of the only good thing about it is I've never driven from LA from Vegas to LA, which was pretty good, but it was kind of a waste.
0: And the other side of all of that, David, is you're paying for the privilege of all of that stuff happening to you. I shouldn't laugh, but you've got to laugh or cry, don't you?
3: Well, when I say to people, oh, yeah, I went to Vegas, it was fantastic, it was closed. What do you mean closed? I said, well, it was completely closed. You know, Paris, and the other hotels, yeah.
0: They turned off the lights. They turned the lights off in Vegas.
3: Yeah, well, they had the lights going, but you couldn't get in through the hotels or casinos. There was no one on the machines.
0: You poor thing.
3: Closed.
0: I hope you've had a better holiday since then, mate. Thanks for giving us a call, David, with a holiday from hell in Las Vegas. As we say hi to Bob in Greenacre. Bob, you used to work for P&O, one of the big cruise liners. How are you?
4: Not too bad, thanks. Look, I worked in Sydney and most of the vessels came in the summer season, which is the sailing season. They'd come from Europe. You'd have the bigger vessels. The big vessels used to pull up at Circular Quay because they couldn't get under the Harbour Bridge, and the rest would go under the bridge to White Bay, which is at Balmain. But I used to work on it did a little bit of security work on it, but mainly security from the wharf side.
0: And what was it like for those who were on board, particularly for people working on those ships, you know, who were actually crewing them? We think about the passengers in this circumstance, but the crews also, they're stuck out there trying to look after people.
4: For the last 3 or 4 months, there's been a terrible uprising of the people that work below decks. There's quite a few people that work below decks from the third world, and they haven't got enough water, their toilets aren't working, and they complain to the Maritime Union when they get there and they put a stoppage on it and then they rush and get them fixed. But when I was putting provisions on board the vessel, you go on the go through the gun ports and you're loading up and unloading, and there's always one or two lead-covered coffins.
0: Ugh, okay.
4: There's a lot of older people on cruises.
0: And that makes sense. Yeah, good on you, Bob. Thanks for sharing us with us your experience there of somebody who's worked on. I think Hunter in Cairns has also done similar stuff. G'day, Hunter. How are you going?
1: Hey, good morning.
0: You've worked on those cargo ships as well and cruise ships.
1: Yeah. The thing about cruise ships is, can you imagine the number of crew who work for the passengers? Nearly the equal number.
0: Yeah.
1: You know? And they all come from different backgrounds, different hygiene standards from their parent countries. And what is required is a thorough inspection every once in a while. That never happens because cruise ships have a very fast turnaround.
0: So they've got to get in, get out, clean them, or at least cosmetically clean them so they look kind of clean. But if you really did the hard dive and it's not really doing it, is that what you're saying?
1: No, it's the inspector, the shore-based inspector who comes to inspect, you know, the quarantine inspector. He doesn't have enough time to go through the ship properly. That is what is required because me and you cannot really understand how to inspect the ship for hygiene. It's a very special skill.
0: And it's really important they get it right too because, of, as we've seen, if an illness breaks out, it can spread very quickly in an environment where people are close quarters for very long periods of time. Thanks for your call. Thanks to everybody who caught up and shared that with us. Open line coming up after the news. So we'll have more of your calls on 1300 800 222. 1300 800 222. What's got on your goat this week or over the last 24 hours? We'll do that after this news time.
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0: tremendous deals with Iran and that it knows what not to do if it wants to avoid a resumption of fighting in the Middle East war. His comments come as US military leaders say a ceasefire remains in effect after Iran was blamed for new attacks in the Strait of Hormuz and against the United Arab Emirates. The UAE says it's come under attack again for a second consecutive day. Asked by journalists about what might constitute a breach of the truce, President Trump claimed that Tehran knows what to do.
1: They know what not to do, more importantly, actually. And, you know, they fired them in little boats with pea shooters, you know, the pea shooters, little boat with little, you know why? Because they don't have any boats anymore. Their navy is comprised of, they call them little boats, right?
0: Romania's pro-European coalition has collapsed after a no-confidence motion was successful against the Prime Minister less than a year after he was sworn in. The no-confidence vote was a blow to Ilia Bolojan, who came to power with the aim of ending one of Romania's worst political crises in its post-communist history. Romania has faced a long period of instability after the annulment of a presidential election in December 2024. It's unclear what will happen next in the country. The Federal Treasurer has pointed out that the Reserve Bank's interest rate decision yesterday did not blame public spending for pushing up inflation. The cash rate has gone up again to 4.35%, the third rate hike this year. The opposition says inflation has risen because of government spending, but Jim Chalmers says the war in the Middle East is the biggest factor.
2: To those people who are pretending that the government's budget is the sole driver of prices in our economy or interest rate decisions, they weren't saying that last year when interest rates were cut three times. And so I think that's an important bit of perspective.
0: The World Health Organization says it believes human-to-human transmission of the hantavirus may have taken place on the Dutch cruise ship where three passengers have died. Four Australians are aboard, but are currently believed to be well. The BBC's Jim Reid has more on this story.
3: Around 150 people are still on board the MV Hondius as it's held in the Atlantic. Most passengers are from Spain, the US and the UK. Hantavirus is normally spread by contact with rodent droppings, but the WHO now believes some human-to-human transmission, which is rare, may have taken place on the ship itself. Two passengers have tested positive for the virus, including a woman from the Netherlands who has died, with another five suspected cases under review. The WHO says plans are underway to airlift two Dutch nationals from the boat who may also have been infected.
0: A fresh measles alert has been issued for Sydney after a person with the virus visited a number of locations. New South Wales health officials have listed several potential exposure sites on their website, which include a shopping centre in Leichhardt, a brewery in Marrickville and a sports field in Epping. Anyone who may have crossed paths with the infectious case is being urged to watch for symptoms. Western Australian author Craig Silvey has pleaded guilty to possessing and distributing child exploitation material. David Webber reports.
4: Craig Silvey was charged with possessing and distributing child exploitation material in January. He was later charged with producing child exploitation material and a further count of possession. Those two charges have been discontinued. Silvey appeared in the Fremantle Magistrates Court to plead guilty to one count of possessing and one count of distributing. Both offences involve images and occurred in January. Silvey's bail was continued, but he had nothing to say to media waiting outside court. The 43-year-old is scheduled to appear in the District Court in July.
0: At least one of former Queensland Premier Anastasia Palaszczuk's upcoming book tour events has been postponed as her partner prepares to defend allegations of rape. Lottie Twyford reports.
5: Ms. Palaszczuk was due to speak at an event on the Fraser Coast on Thursday as part of the promotion of her new memoir, The Politics of Being Me. But in a post on social media, Fraser Coast Libraries now says this has been postponed and urges people to watch the website for further updates. Late last week, Ms. Palaszczuk's partner, Dr. Reza Adib, was charged with three counts of rape, two of deprivation of liberty and one of sexual assault. Police allege the offences occurred at a Gold Coast address in late March and involved a woman in her 30s. Lawyers for Dr. Adib say he's shocked by the allegations, maintains his innocence and will vigorously defend the charges.
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7: Sydney, partly cloudy, 13 to 23. Melbourne, rain increasing, 9 to 20. Brisbane, a shower or two, 19 to 27. Perth, sunny, 11 to 23.

0: Adelaide showers 11 to 19. Hobart showers 11 to 19. Canberra morning frost and fog minus 1 to 18. And Darwin sunny 24 to 35.
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3: Indeed it is. 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Francis Leach here. Trev's having a holiday. We can keep talking about your holidays from hell because they're important to share with people. If you've been to Las Vegas when it was closed down, that's a fairly unique experience. I can tell a similar sort of story about COVID as well. I was down on the sort of the beautiful southern coast of Western Australia, down near Augusta, staying on a lovely place called Hamlin Bay near Margaret River, a little caravan down there. And it was just after COVID in Victoria. WA had been open for ages. They had barely had any sort of lockdowns at all. My wife and I driving back up the freeway to catch up with family and friends in Perth. And wouldn't you know it, just as we were hitting the outskirts of Mandurah, which is a sort of outer suburb of Perth, wasn't back in the day. It was a lovely little seaside town with a beautiful estuary. It still is, but now it's a suburb. We got word that the Premier, Mark McGowan, was going to call a snap lockdown because there had been some COVID outbreaks in the city, one of the very few. And so what are we to do? Well, we could have gone back to Margaret River, but accommodation was going to be difficult. So we drove on to Perth where we were going to be staying. And we were staying with a friend of ours who, at that time, was running the Perth Zoo. Now, when you run the Perth Zoo, you live in the Perth Zoo. There's a house and you're actually inside the zoo itself. So we spent... this wasn't a bad experience. It was just odd. We spent 3 days living in the zoo and there was no guests. There was nobody else. It was just me, the resident family, my wife and I just wandering around the zoo. And the animals were a little bit freaked out because, of course, they're so used to human sort of contact and interaction. So we had the full show. So the big cats would come racing up to the glass because I hadn't seen anyone in it all day. It was very strange, very special, but unforgettably weird to be the only person in the zoo. So if you've got a story like that, love to hear from you. It's the open line as well. If there's something else on your mind that you want to talk about, of course, interest rates once again going up yesterday, which is putting pressure enormously on people. If that's impacting you, give us a call, 1300 800 222, 1300 800 222. And on a lighter note, are you somebody who regrets the tattoo that you got? Interesting to hear Cameron Ling, who is a very, very fine footballer for the Geelong Football Club in the AFL, talking about his tattoo regret after getting a tattoo to commemorate one of his premiership successes and now thinks, maybe I shouldn't have done that. Are you living with tattoo regret? Give us a call, 1300 800 222 or 0437 774 774. It's the open line. We'll do that after we head to Newcastle and catch up with the mighty Screaming Jets.

0: The Screaming Jets, Oz Rock royalty there. And better here on ABC Overnights.
1: Have your say on the Overnights open line. 1300 800 222.
0: Francis Leach here with you. Open line, give us a call. We're talking, what if you want to talk about? We are discussing holidays from hell and also cruise ships. If you've been on them or you avoid them like the plague, 1300 800 222 is the number to call, or SMS 0437 774 774 is the number to call. And a couple of the issues on the open line, if you want to discuss them. One of them yesterday, once again, another interest rate rise as Australia comes to terms with the problems caused by the war in the Middle East and the sharp rise in fuel prices, which is driving up inflation in Australia. Michelle Bullock is the Reserve Bank Governor. She spoke about the reasons why we're facing another rise in our rates.
2: Already we've seen a sharp increase in fuel and related commodity prices, and this is already feeding through to inflation. The recent increases in interest rates will have no impact on this. What these increases do, however, is help to contain the domestic inflationary pressures after the inflation due to oil and related commodity prices eases. Now, I understand this is a really difficult time for households who are already facing higher fuel prices and other cost of living pressures, but we must get on top of inflation now so that it doesn't get away from us.
0: Michelle Bullock there, your Reserve Bank Governor, talking about the reasons why the interest rates had to rise yesterday. I'd love to hear from you, though. 1-800-800-222. How is it impacting you personally, your family, and the decisions you have to make about what you spend your money on, how you manage to, you know, make ends meet at the end of the week, and what it's doing to you and your family in terms of your well-being in a time when everything is expensive and interest rates are on the rise. 1300 800 222 or 0437 774 774. Let's speak with Josh in Ballina in New South Wales, talking about holidays and it all going wrong. Josh, how are you?
3: Yeah, good, thanks, Francis. How are you, mate?
0: I'm well. Have you had one of those sorts of holidays you'd rather forget?
3: Mate,

0: No, sort of, yeah. Look, it had its mixed moments. So, you know, you take your good with your bad. But I went down to see my daughters that had moved to Melbourne. I'm in far north coast, New South Wales. Went down, booked day three of the Ashes. yeah, only to get, you know, totally destroyed. We had like six of the family all going there. It was big reunion, sort of family tradition. I'd always take my daughters to the cricket. So missed out on that one. That was sort of pretty tragic. That broke my heart. I'm still bleeding about that.
1: Yeah, absolutely. I had other friends who were visiting me in Melbourne coming down for day three. We had tickets like you. They came down. All we could do was take them to the pub. There was no cricket.
0: Yeah,
1: this summer.
0: Yeah, we went fishing at St Kilda. So that was,
1: Not sure that's a great substitute for a day
0: at the
1: MCG.
0: It was a little different. But then, on the way... So I left, actually, ironically, on New Year's Eve this year to go back. And I arrived in Sydney at about, I don't know, 4 o'clock, 5 o'clock in the morning and had like a day to kill. So I walked around Sydney and it was a ghost town. So you'd like, because everybody had finished their New Year's and all there was lots of Kiwis cleaning up the city for us. And... But it was, I had the, like, walking down Pitt Street, George Street, and there's no traffic. It was like, how surreal is this? You know, like, this was just, it was Sydney shut down, but it very soon, like, switched back on, you know. But, for about 5 hours, it felt like I had the whole city to myself.
1: Wherever you went, people weren't, it sounds like, for the entire summer, Josh.
0: No, I was walking past all the ritzy restaurants, feeling really good in my, trackies and... travel gear, with backpack on. It was like, wow, got the whole city.
1: City to yourself. Good on you, Josh. I hope your next holiday is a bit more successful and things come together.
0: Yeah, it was a mixed bag, but I'm still dirty about that Ashes.
1: Yeah.
0: It was like, oh.
1: It was rubbish. Absolute rubbish.
0: Crush me for life, that one.
1: Well, I hope we see you back at the MCG soon for another Ashes test. Good on you, Josh. 1-300-800-222 is the number to call, or 0437-774-774 on the open line. A message from John in Williamstown in Melbourne. Cruising to me is like being on a big Petri dish. No thanks. Yeah, I'm kind of in that boat. Pun intended. I'm not going to say no pun intended. There was a pun intended. I'm going to own it. I'm going to lean into it, as they say these days. Paul is in Brisbane this morning. Hello, Paul.
2: Yeah, good morning. Yeah, I've got an interesting story. I was travelling around Australia in my XC panel van with a girlfriend, and we were on Mindle Beach in Darwin.
1: Beautiful place.
2: Oh, it's beautiful. This is back like in 88, 87. And all the backpackers, all the combi vans, all got moved on every week with the rangers. They cleared everybody out. But I got a job with the circus. The circus came into town. And they said, you'll park your panel van in between two of these trucks. And we did, because we're in the cordoned off area, away from the rangers. We parked the van up in between these two trucks. Me and my girlfriend went up into town, up into Darwin, had a couple of beers and went back to bed. And then with the back doors open, with a towel over it for a bit of privacy. And at 3 o'clock in the morning, they'd parked us, the circus guys had parked us in between the lions and the elephants.
1: I shouldn't laugh, but you've been heard.
2: Yeah. And at 3 o'clock in the morning, it was like an earthquake. And they're all roaring and talking to each other. And me and my girlfriend were laid in bed in the back of an XC panel van. I'm from Leeds. I'm a Leeds United fan. And we're laid in bed. We're hanging on to the ceiling thinking, what the hell? And in the morning, I had to get up at like 9 o'clock, 8 o'clock, and go to work. And they came round and knocked on the van, and he said, "How did you sleep?" And I said, "You bastard!" he did, and he said, "Welcome to the circus."
1: And what was your job at the circus, Paul?

0: can't remember the name of the circus. It was up in Darwin.
1: But what was your role in the circus? What were you?
0: He was just setting up and setting down, putting chairs up and putting chairs down for shows in the morning and in the afternoon. Do you know what I mean?
1: Well, that's a story to remember Darwin by, no doubt about it. And we thank you for your call.
0: Yeah, thank you for answering my call. Yeah, and Australia is a wonderful country. And go Leeds United.
1: Yeah, well, I'm looking out for Arsenal this morning. We take on Atletico Madrid in the second leg of the semi-final of the Champions League, which starts in about 40 minutes. So I'm a bit nervous, Paul, but I'm really excited. I think the Gunners might get to the final.
0: I think that Arsenal have got the Premiership this year.
1: I hope so. I truly do.
0: I hope so as well. Yes.
1: Thank you,
0: and
1: Paul.
0: Leeds United stay up and West Ham go down.
1: Good on you, Paul. 1-300-800-222 is the number to call. 0437-774-774 is our text line as well. The other story that we're talking about, besides holidays from hell, and if you've got something you want to talk about in relation to interest rates, was Cameron Ling talking about his regret about his premiership tattoo. Now, Cameron Ling, captain of the Geelong Football Club, incredibly successfully played in, I think, 3 premierships with the Cats. And he, like, is the tradition, you go and get the tattoo to commemorate the victory. But Cameron said a rethink.
2: It's tiny. It's a little GFC with, it's got the years 07 and 09 because it was after 09, with my number at the top, tiny little number 45. Mm-hmm. Immediately regretted it. I didn't like it. I didn't want it. And of course, with tattoos, they are very, very permanent. And so I never even bothered to get the 2011 addition to it.
1: Mm.
2: And ever since that day, I've wanted to get rid of it.
1: There you go. He's got tattoo regret. Have you got tattoo regret? Have you maybe got yourself inked up on a holiday? Maybe you went somewhere, had a good time, thought, what the hell? I'm going to go see the tattooist, get something to remember the trip by. And you got home and went, oh, doesn't look too flash. Or maybe, you know, 10 years down the line, you go, doesn't really work for me anymore. Have you had tattoo regret? Give us a call, 1-300-800-222 or 0437-774-774. What's that Dr. Seuss book? The Sneetches with the stars upon thars. And they go in one end and they have the stars attached, and then there's another business at the other end at the Sneetches where they take them off. Sort of pre...
3: It's gotten worse. Lots of anger.
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1: More of your calls in a moment after we hear from the zombies.

Oh, not that. From 1968. UK outfit Zombies. Rod Argent was the songwriter and the keyboard player. He just goes hog wild mad there on the Hammond organ there. And Time of the Season. It's ABC Radio Overnights. We're talking with you this morning, 1300 800 222 or 0437 774 774, if you want to text through your messages. And not everybody is like me. Not everybody wants to say cruising, because Brian in Kansas texted through and says, I love cruising. Done many and just recently returned from cruising into the Arctic Circle atop of Norway. Pure bliss. Unpacked once and enjoy. Cruising again in September in the Mediterranean. Cannot wait. Fair enough. Not going to yuck your yum, as I said, if that's your thing. Just not for me. But I, look, is it a sign of getting old when you start looking at those ads, though? On telly, and you go, I could do the river cruise. I reckon I could do that. You know, up the Danube or, you know, somewhere like that, the Seine. Because you can, you know, I can see land and I know I can get off. And if it got really bad, I could swim to shore. These are all the things that I want to factor into my trip. But I'm glad, Brian, it works out for you. Also got a text message from Adam. Are there many actors who get a tattoo after winning an Oscar? Cate Blanchett included. But the tattoo is done with a type of invisible ink that can only be seen under ultraviolet light. Okay, so I'm trying to get my head around why you would get an invisible tattoo. Because does that mean you have to have an ultraviolet light in your house to see your tattoo? Or basically, what's the point? If you're going to have a tattoo, own it. It's kind of like saying, I want the tattoo, but I don't want anyone to see it. I'm not sure I get that, Adam. But, you know, I watched the Met Gala last night, or bits of it. I didn't get that either. So that is me. And what Cate Blanchett wants to do, she can do, because she's a goddess. And so, you know, what do I know? 1300 800 222 is the number. In a moment, we're going to be talking about teaching, because anyone who's had a great teacher in their life will know it can be a life-changing experience. And so we need more of those. I'll tell you my story about my teacher that sent me on my way. You might have one as well. Dr. Rachel White is Senior Lecturer, Learning Environments and Pedagogy in the School of

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1: This is Overnights with Francis Leach.
0: Hope your morning's been a good one. Have you had a great teacher? A teacher that changed your life, somebody who made a significant difference to who you became, the sort of work you did, where you lived, how you thought about the world. What if you have? You're very lucky because not everybody has that experience. But that's something that our next two guests are doing their best to change by doing research into how we understand what makes a great teacher and how we can have more of them. Dr. Rachel White, Senior Lecturer at the School for Education in Western Sydney University, joins us. Good morning, Dr. Rachel. How are you?
2: Morning, Francis. I'm doing well on this fine morning.
0: And Professor Alison Simpson from the Sydney School of Education and Social Work as well. Hello, Professor Simpson. How are you?
3: Morning, Francis. Very well, thank you.
0: Let me start with you. How do you go about underpinning some sort of understanding of what constitutes a great teacher? Because you'd have to have some, so I guess, something to measure it against. So what are we measuring against to achieve greatness? Are you there, Alison?
3: I'd tell whether you is Rachel or Alison. Then.
0: Oh, yeah, sorry, to Alison, sorry. Yeah, to start with you,
3: thank
0: Alison.
3: Thank you very much. Cheers. Yeah. We're a duo. We're a double act. How we go about

0: Think the idea of teacher quality was your
1: Yeah,
0: question,
1: that's
0: sorry?
1: basically right. What are the tenets or the benchmarks that you're looking for?
0: Fantastic. Thank you. Well, this is part of what we had to do when we first started this research, which where we were responding to a situation where people kept grumbling about teacher quality, but actually nobody had a sense of what they were talking about. So we set out to find out, and from the research, from stakeholders, from teachers, from students, from all manner of people, what they perceive teacher quality to be. So what we wanted to do was come up with an evidence base to have a common vocabulary for people to talk about. And we ended up with four different categories, which for us have helped us with the definition of teacher quality. I'm going to throw to Rachel to add to that.

0: and was the lead there working with New South Wales Department of Education. And it was basically a project sort of looking at what Alison talked about. So looking at, okay, we keep sort of talking about teacher quality, but, you know, what does that actually mean? And what is already out there in the research and the literature about teaching and education, you know, that we can talk about for when we say what is teacher quality? And so that's sort of where we started, was looking at what is already out there. You know, when we say teacher quality, what are we talking about? And then we used what we found from that research to then talk with teachers in New South Wales, teachers and educational leaders, about what does teacher quality mean to them, and what do they think are the essential parts of being a teacher.
1: And what did you find? What are some of those things that are key pillars there, Dr. White?
0: So there was, like, when we did the literature search and looked at the other research, we actually found quite a lot of different teacher qualities, up to about 50 different individual qualities, which we sort of grouped into four different groups. And then through our discussions...
1: Can you go and tell us what they are, some of those things? It's really important that we get an understanding of those qualities. What are we talking about?
0: Well, we're talking
2: about...
0: Can I
2: leap in there, Rachel?
0: Sorry?
2: Can I jump in?
0: Yeah, sure, definitely.
2: Thanks. So we wanted people to understand that teaching, and very much this sense that teaching is what gets measured all the time, and our policy really was beginning to say, okay, well, are we measuring what we value or value what we measure? And we wanted to measure what we value and the things we really value. Frances, getting cutting to the core, things like intellectual qualities, like curiosity, decision-making, problem-solving, things like interpersonal aspects where teachers show that they're great communicators, that they collaborative and build relationships, and qualities such as affective quality, so empathy, having respect for difference, and then the intrapersonal quality, so patience, persistence, self-confidence, self-discipline, and that mix of all those different kind of qualities. We don't expect all teachers to have exactly the same amounts of them. We know they will develop them over time or start off with some already, such as really, really critical ones that initial teacher education encourages, such as critical reflection.
1: But Professor Simpson, within teacher training, are those things core to what people learn, or do you have to

0: and some have come from other careers, will come with all those qualities. And at the same time, it's not actually embedded into the professional standards, these expectations, because the mandated professional standards that we have look at teaching qualities, knowing content, knowing how to teach, which are critical, but they don't list things such as curiosity. They do list things such as communication. So what we have to do in initial teacher education is change that conversation, turn it around to thinking, okay, it's not just what you know and how you go about teaching, but who you are as you stand in the classroom working with young people. How do you connect with them? How do you emote the kind of individual that cares about learning? Rachel, do you want to add?
1: Yeah, so in terms of developing those qualities, there's definitely opportunities all throughout a teacher's degree when they're learning to become a teacher to develop a lot of those qualities, especially in things like communication, in reflection, in problem solving, in learning about how to work with lots of different students and people and sort of understand and celebrate their diversity. But then after initial teacher education, it's also then important to think about how our schools and educational leaders then nurturing and mentoring and working with those young people that come into the profession to continue to develop those qualities and to develop those in ways that are really relevant and important for the different teaching contexts that they find themselves in.
2: Dr. Rachel White is Senior Lecturer at the Western Sydney Uni in the School of Education. Professor Alison Simpson is from the Sydney School of Education and Social Work, talking about the qualities of great teachers and the research they've done. Love to hear from you too. 1300 800 222 or SMS 0437 774 774. Have you had a great teacher in your life? Someone who basically encapsulates all the qualities that our two guests are talking about and have maybe had an incredible impact on your life. I know I did. I had a teacher in year eight by the name of John Kilner, who I'm still eternally grateful to, who understood that I was probably a little bit lost, a little bit lazy, but also understood that I loved reading, but I'd never really been exposed to a library. I grew up in a town and a place where there weren't books in the house. People didn't read books. We didn't have a local library. When I did start going to the library, I used to have to catch the train three stops down to get to the library. So he brought me some books. He brought me Catch 22 and a couple of other books that I read, and it just changed my world. And he encouraged me to read, and he encouraged me to ask questions about the books as well. In his own time, outside of class time, he would just talk to me about, have you read this? Do you want to read it? Here it is. And, you know, it basically changed my life significantly. And I'm here doing what I do today because he opened my mind to the capacity to read and articulate, talk and think. And that was just one teacher in 1 year of my schooling that absolutely revolutionised the way that I thought and the way that I was able to believe in my own ability to critically think and to, you know, see the world in a completely different way, Professor Simpson. I mean, that's surely the best thing that you could hope for from a teacher.
0: Agree, completely agree. It's vital that teachers have the capacity to be able to see the students in front of them as individuals. I love your story, Frances, because I'm an ex-teacher librarian, so I care very much about inspiring children to read and love reading. But it's so important that as part of their learning and what they're studying with us in their degrees, and then when they get up to schools, as Rachel said, this development of a professional attitude in young teachers and working with their older colleagues, that it's a relational profession. It's not just about student achievement. Student achievement is critical. We must support student learning, but understanding that each individual in front of you is important in their own way, and working, as Rachel said, the importance of understanding work in the local context. It makes teaching a far more complex profession than I think people understand.
2: Dr. White, can I ask you about the hard question in relation to giving teachers the opportunity to become the kind of teachers that you're mentioning? Because the teaching environment is difficult. The demands on teachers are significant, maybe more than they've ever been. And the pay and conditions are also not what they should be, given the value of what the work delivers in terms of, you know, helping people, young people become good adults and great citizens and have good lives. But we, you know, we're talking about teachers who don't get paid a lot working really hard doing

0: important job, and probably there's a lot of churn. Teachers coming through the system, not staying for very long to develop the sort of skills you talk about, and then schools having to go back to square one with new teachers again. So that sort of skill set and that sort of capacity is never really built within the school itself.
1: You've sort of raised quite a lot of different really complex issues, which is hard to sort of summarise in one kind of succinct answer. They're definitely all sort of issues that we in initial teacher education and educational research are aware of, and of course teachers in schools are aware of as well. And these are all things that we are trying to manage and trying to work through and in our own different ways. I think that the looking at sort of one of the aims of our research into teacher quality was to kind of not necessarily to distract or to downplay the significance of all of those issues, but to provide a different kind of narrative about teaching and teachers to help support and advocate for the profession, to sort of give that different narrative of, yes, these are different issues that we're working through and are very complex, but also there are also people who are doing these jobs, and these people are fabulous, and they're fabulous in lots of different ways, and there are ways that research, like the research that we do, that can articulate those different ways that, you know, can produce teachers like the person that you talked about, Francis, and that can be one of, it's not the way, but it's one of the ways that we can help particularly young teachers to feel valued and to understand that they have a lot that they can contribute to the students and the schools that they're working in.
0: Dr. White, Professor Simpson, thanks for talking to us today.
1: Thanks so much.
2: You're welcome.
0: Dr. Rachel White, who's from the School of Education at Western Sydney Uni, and Professor Alison Simpson there from the Sydney School of Education and Social Work, talking about their research into what makes a great teacher and how we can have more of them. But give us a call. I'd love to hear from you if you had that teaching experience or having a teacher in your life that made a massive difference. You remember 40 years on from when you were in the classroom, like I do. 1-300-800-222, 1-300-800-222, or 0437-774-774 if you want to send through your text message. Or maybe you are a teacher. Maybe you're that person who's trying to do that job in a way that actually has that sort of impact on the young people who are in your classroom. Just how difficult is it as a teacher in this day and age to be the kind of teacher that you really want to be? Give us a call, 1-300-800-222 or SMS 0437 774 774.

0: pretty sure JP Woe wasn't from Pasadena, but more like Newcastle or somewhere like that. The great JP Woe, John Paul Young and Pasadena here on ABC Radio Overnights. Francis Leach here for Trev. 1-300-800-222 is the number to call. What makes a great teacher? Have you had one that made a huge difference in your life, made you become the person you are today? In Castlemaine, in central Victoria, great town, Castlemaine. Peter, good morning.
1: Good morning, Francis. Hello.
0: I'm well. A music teacher was the person for you.
1: That's right. She was an elderly music teacher, but really passionate, of course, what she taught.
0: What did she teach you? Was it piano? Were you
1: piano,
0: a piano?
1: Piano. Both theory and classical practical. Did the Stedford, got us involved with the Stedfords in Gunnedah, it was, where I was learning.
0: That's a long way from Castlemaine, that's for sure.
1: That's right, yeah.
0: And do you still play the piano today, Peter?
1: Well, I did. I actually was encouraged later in life to get into professional playing, so I did a teaching training career in Rockhampton, and then at my graduation, a friend said, how would you like to throw your gear in the car and come around Australia? So I basically got thrown into doing gigs and did that for about 15, 20 years.
0: So your teacher, who you had as a child, basically set you on a course for life?
1: Yeah, pretty much, although she didn't really agree probably with the music that I ended up playing. I did about six years of classical training, which sort of gave me that good grounding. But and she was just a really amazing teacher. I always respected her and, just gave me the tools to, of course, I just wanted to get out and play all this Elton John music that I was listening to.
0: Is that what you were doing, rolling around the country playing honky-tonk piano, Elton John style?
1: Well, piano and guitar. I always wanted to just play a guitar, but I got sort of pushed into learning piano. But, I did gigs on both instruments, yeah, and I still do, actually. I still play.
0: There you go. A lifelong experience. Good on you, Peter. Thanks for sharing with us. Let's go to Edward in Hawthorne in Melbourne as well. Good morning, Edward.

0: for me. And I just wanted to say that from a teacher's point of view, the most important thing is to get support from the school itself so that they know what you're doing and they know how they can, you know, make it better for you. And some schools just don't do that, and you're left high and dry, and it's pretty miserable.
1: Would you be a teacher these days if you had your chance again?
0: Yes, yes. If I had a, if I had one of those schools that was very supportive, I would, yes.
1: And did you have that opportunity to, you know, maybe send someone on their path or their life and journey in life with, the, you know, a good connection with them as a teacher and a mentor?
0: Well, I would hope so, but I can't really say for sure, except, you know, for one of my own children, she has gone ahead and had a good career with teaching herself.
1: It's in the family.
0: Yeah.
1: Excellent. Good of you to share that story with us, Edward. Thanks for that. Let's speak to Paul in Freshwater this morning on ABC Radio Overnights. Hello, Paul.
2: Good morning, Francis. Francis, I had a teacher in Year 11 and 12, a maths teacher, who stimulated me into going into the highest level. These days it's four-unit maths, and but he was a brilliant teacher, and I got an incredible pass in maths in the HSC, and it let me then go on to do economics and commerce, and I'm now an accountant, and I've been an accountant for 38 years, and I put it down to this brilliant teacher that I had in Year 11 and 12. He just made maths so fun, and was just a great teacher. Mind you, if you ask me, Francis, what one and one is, I'd still have to get out the calculator, I think.
1: But it's great, isn't it, when you maybe discover a passion or a talent you didn't know you had because a teacher has led you there and they open a door to an experience, you go, oh, this is for me.
2: Yeah, it's definitely Francis. And, you know, I look back and I've just been so blessed that, you know, I've done something that I absolutely love. And this teacher, he was inspirational.
1: Did you get the chance to share that with him?
2: I did. We had an old boys reunion at the school, and I just had a good chin wag with him, and
1: good.
2: I did actually say that to him, yeah.
1: Oh, that would have made his day, no doubt about it. That's a life's work,
2: sure.
1: Right there. Good on you, Paul. Thanks for sharing your story with us.
2: Thank you. And you're doing a great job, too.
1: Thank you, my friend. I appreciate that. I'm having a lot of fun doing it, too. Thank you for your kind words. It's coming up to news time. Kate Mead to join us after the news to have a look at the big stories of the day, find out what's been happening overnight, what's going to be in the news today. We'll take more of your calls as well on 1300 800 222. Some new music now from a contemporary artist who I love. Her name is Peggy Goo, and this is called Starry Night.

0: South Korean artist Peggy Goo, DJ, performer, songwriter, and Starry Night. Kate Mead joining us in a moment to go through the news of the day and talk about how Australians are reacting to the latest rise in interest rates, obviously impacting people very significantly in a time when costs are going through the roof. I want to talk to you about that and take your calls as well on 1-300-800-222 or 0437-774-774 if you want to send us an SMS. But right now, it's news time.
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0: ABC News with David Rowlands. Iran's military command says it has not carried out attacks against the United Arab Emirates in recent days, but warns of a crushing response if any action is carried out by the Gulf country against it. Nick Parmeter has the story.
1: The UAE has been subject to a second day of what it claims are missile and drone attacks from Iran after 4 weeks of relative calm since the US announced a ceasefire. Iran's Joint Military Command denies the attacks but warns the UAE it will deliver a crushing response should it decide to strike against it. The Gulf country also says one of its major petroleum complexes was hit a day earlier, causing a massive fire. Meantime, Iranian state television reports the regime has set up a new mechanism to manage the transit of vessels through the Strait of Hormuz.
0: Russian attacks on Ukraine have killed at least 22 people in a single day in one of the most intense series of strikes in recent months. 12 people were killed in a single hit on the city of Zaporizhia. It comes as both Russia and Ukraine have each announced unilateral ceasefires, with no sign yet that either side is willing to accept the others. Economists say it's unlikely that Australia will head into a recession in the near future. That says the Reserve Bank raises the cash rate to 4.35%, returning to the level of February 2025 before the RBA began its rate-cutting cycle last year. It comes a week before the Albanese government delivers its federal budget on May the 12th. Deputy Chief Economist at AMP, Diana Mussina, says Australia is in a good position despite its current challenges.
2: The fact that we have inflation means that we have spending growth that's quite elevated. We have high government spending that's adding to growth in the economy, but also to those inflationary pressures. And we have a very strong labour market. The unemployment rate remains still near a 50-year low. So I think that our starting position is so strong, it's hard to see a significant downturn.
0: Plans for inland rail, Australia's largest freight rail infrastructure project, have been shelved by the federal government ahead of the budget. Patricia Tiano has the details.
3: The 1,600-kilometre-long Melbourne to Brisbane inland rail promised to deliver faster, more resilient freight, resulting in safer roads and less emissions. However, the federal government says funding for the project will end at parks in New South Wales. Amid independent estimates, the cost of completing it now exceeds $45 billion. Construction between the Victorian town of Beveridge and parks will finish by the end of next year. Through the reallocation of $1.75 billion in previously announced off-budget funding, Infrastructure Minister Catherine King says her team will now work to reorient the project to create a reliable network in the future.
0: Authorities say they're not ruling out further arrests after charging 10 men over their alleged involvement in an organised crime syndicate. Lauren Smith has more.
4: The Australian Federal Police and WA detectives say a recent operation targeting drug trafficking and money laundering resulted in a major seizure. AFP Detective Acting Inspector Dave Blockley says over 3 months, more than 120 kilograms of illicit drugs and $1.1 million in cash were intercepted in WA.
5: And it does represent a significant seizure.
4: It's alleged the men are a part of a national syndicate. The 10 men arrested face a total of 39 charges and their court cases are ongoing.
0: Romania's pro-European coalition has collapsed after a no-confidence motion was successful against the Prime Minister less than a year after he was sworn in. With more on this, here's the BBC's Anbarasan Etherajan.
6: The no-confidence vote has further deepened political turmoil in Romania, a member of the EU and NATO bordering Ukraine. The current coalition came to power 10 months ago, but the Social Democrats have repeatedly clashed with Ilie Bolojan as his austerity measures to reduce the budget deficit have hit their voters. President Nicoșo Dan will now work to see if the coalition can be rebuilt under another prime minister. Ahead of the vote, he conceded that the coming weeks could be difficult, but gave assurances Romania will retain its pro-EU stance.
0: And two people are on life support in Fiji's main hospital after a gas explosion at a restaurant in the capital Suva. Local news outlets are reporting that seven others are also being treated for burns after a gas bottle exploded in the kitchen of the Zam Zam restaurant. Despite the injuries, the restaurant itself appears to have been largely unscathed. Police and workplace health and safety officials are investigating.
7: ABC Radio Weather Update. Sydney, partly cloudy, 13 to 23. Melbourne, rain increasing, 9 to 20. Brisbane, a shower or two, 19 to 27. Perth, sunny, 11 to 23. Adelaide, showers, 11 to 19. Hobart, showers, 11 to 19. Canberra, morning frost and fog, minus 1 to 18. And Darwin, sunny, 24 to 35.
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13: Good morning. Welcome to Wednesday. Here for Trevor Chappell for the next few weeks. And hope you're well on this Wednesday morning. Coming up soon, Kate Mead, ABC reporter, to talk to us about the news of the day, interest rates and how they're impacting you. We'd love your stories about how you're managing it, what adjustments you've had to make, and just how difficult that is. We'll talk about that, and we're also going to talk about the world's first mobile wildlife hospital. So that's all with Kate coming up in just a moment. But Fiona Clark from Vantage Point Asset Management's here to give us a look at the markets as we head into another day of trading. Hello, Fiona. How are you? Welcome to the program with us this morning.
14: Good morning.
13: What are we looking at today? How did things close? And is it likely to start up today?
14: Well, we're having a great, looks like we're going to have a great day today. We've seen more records in the US markets over the night. The NASDAQ hitting another record high with some strength generally broadly across the market. So in terms of the key numbers as we stand at the moment, we've got the NASDAQ, as I mentioned, a key high. It's up 1.1%. That's 276 points. The Dow Jones is up 0.8%. That's 371 points to 49,313. We're almost at that 50,000 point. And the S&P 500, the broad index, is up 0.9% or 68 points. Now, the key drivers, a bit of buy the dip kind of approach and some broad strength in some of the tech companies, particularly the AI companies and chips. So we've got Intel, for example, surging after reports that Apple's going to use it in its main process for its devices. We've also got, in terms of the sort of Middle East issues, a positive response to news that the ceasefire with Iran is intact. That's from the US, and that's led to some lower oil prices, which has stabilised markets. And there's been some earnings reports which have been generally quite positive in the US. So all of that has led to the strength. Now, turning to European markets, the Stock 600 has closed up 0.7%, but the UK market down 1.4%. Germany's closed up 1.7%, so big gains there, and the French market up 1.1%. Now, in terms of commodity prices, I did mention that the oil price was a bit weaker overnight on the sort of easing of concerns about the Middle East tension. So down 3.9%, $4.19 to $102.23. That's for their WTI price. The spot gold price is up 0.8%. That's $37 to $4,560 an ounce. And iron ore is up 0.1% to $108.50 a tonne. Now, I did mention that that all looks like we're going to have a positive day today. So the futures at the moment are up 51 points. So looks like we're going to open quite a bit stronger this morning. And in terms of things that we're going to have today to look out for, we do have a bit of data in China, services PMI number. In company news, we've got some results from Amcor. We've got an AGM from Rio, but it does look like it's going to be a positive day. And finally, in terms of the Aussie dollar, it's actually at the moment a little bit stronger, up 0.3%. That's 71.86 US cents. It's trading at 53.05 pence, 61.43 euro cents, and 113.47 Japanese yen.
13: Thank you, Fiona. Now, we're going to catch up with Kate Mead in a moment. Kate's going to be talking about the fact, did you know that we're still distributing phone books in this country?
14: Wow. Okay. There you go. Phone books. Yep. Am I in it? I don't even know. I don't even have a phone. Mine's on a mobile. So how do they deal with this?
13: Are they listing our mobile numbers in there? I don't know, but we're going to talk to Kate about it. But it's so old school. I'm just wondering if there's something old school that you still do. If you're not using a phone book, you must be doing something else.
14: Well, I guess anything that sort of requires something in paper or a book in front of you is probably old school. Whether it's, you know, I still use a cookbook. I got a cookbook out the other day to talk about one of my favourite recipes, and my kids looked at me like, using a paper, but I don't know. I mean, I still think cookbooks are common. There's always the street directories. And if I've got
13: a street directory?
14: A street directory. My daughter actually has just bought a car, and she was, if you think a street directory is old school, she even thought using Google Maps on your phone was old school, because most of the newer cars have the sort of navigation screen on the dashboard. And so it didn't have one of those. So she was like, I'm going to have to use Google Maps on my phone, Mum. And I looked at her and went, okay, you're really.
13: She's not going to page, you know, map 57 coordinates 6F to find the street she's going to.
14: That's exactly right. She has absolutely no idea.
13: Good on you, Fiona. We'll talk to you soon.
14: Thanks.
13: Fiona Clark, Vantage Point Asset Management, with the markets today here on ABC Radio Overnights.
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13: Kate Mead joins us, ABC reporter, with the news that's making the day today, this Wednesday. Good morning, Kate. How are you?
16: Good morning, Francis. And the top of our tongues, the tip of our tongues, is interest rates and that announcement yesterday that there was a rise to 4.3%. This is as our nation is grappling with inflation. Looking ahead, because that's what we do, they will assess, the RBA will be assessing whether or not a fourth one comes in July. But today you will hear about the reactions and how people are going. And I've got two reactions for you that have stayed with me while I was looking at this yesterday. This is from Andy. He said, things keep going up and up and up. Trying to consistently realign things is too much. No matter what you do, it's never enough. Just keep paying for more. I can't cope anymore.
13: That sums up a way a lot of people are feeling at the moment, with the stress of interest rate rises and the cost of, you know, basic goods and services they usually need to just get through their weekly routine.
16: It's a common story. But then, Francis, I have this from Bruce. Probably selfish, but I'm a long-term self-funded retiree. As seen on the graph, the interest rates have dropped steadily to near zero in 2020 for 2 years. My long-term bank investment

0: investments were pretty much reduced for many years, I'm now seeing a return on what I'd call an average over 20 years. Us oldies in my boat are not complaining too much. In saying that, my mortgage rates through the 70s and 80s hit double figures at times. So it's, we're feeling and seeing, you know, these double-edged swords. And I always like to say, when these start to hit you in whatever way, that National Debt Helpline is 1-800-007-007.
1: The other thing that emerges there, Kate, is that intergenerational piece as well. So the Treasurer's going to stand up and deliver his budget next week and has been talking consistently about dealing with the intergenerational wealth gap and opportunity gap, which is becoming a real issue. Younger people not being able to afford to get into the property market or be able to deal with the cost of living, even to rent. And at the same time, people who are retiring enjoying the benefits of interest rates growing. So there's that real tension there. And we did hear Michelle Bullock yesterday, the Reserve Bank Governor, talking to the Treasurer, basically in the press conference, saying if the government decides to add more cost of living relief measures, that's money in the pocket for people to spend, it will only add to inflationary pressures. So Dr. Jim Chalmers in a bit of a bind in how he's going to go about framing his budget, which will try to keep interest rates moderating as much as possible, but at the same time offering people something that's going to take a bit of the financial pressure off.
0: And you're reminding me, because I was out on the street talking to someone and they said to me, never in my life did I care about politics, but now it affects me every single day. And I thought, wow, you know, that's, you know, you could meander around the world and not care who was in and who was out and what was happening. But tip of people's tongues today will be, how are you going with this interest rate rise? And you'll hear it on your local radio.
1: 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Kate Mead, ABC reporter, with us to go through the news that's making the headlines today. Something very different when it comes to looking after our animals. A mobile wildlife hospital visiting Sydney.
0: Let me tell you about Matilda. Matilda is the world's first mobile wildlife hospital, and it's visiting Sydney. It's a part of a national deployment responding to Australia's growing wildlife emergencies. Now, Matilda, she's pretty flash. She is equipped with all the equipment that is required. It's a licensed veterinary hospital on wheels. In it will provide frontline treatment to wildlife impacted by habitat loss, road trauma and extreme weather conditions. And anyone around Australia that has faced fires, floods, cyclones, you name it, any type of natural disaster, the wildlife comes up. What are we doing about our animals? And so Matilda, she's in Sydney. We may not hear a frontline news, but you'll be starting to hear about Matilda.
1: I'm glad that it's Jessie's there. Now, we're going to take calls on this because this fascinates me, that phone books are still being distributed to homes around Australia. Look, I have not seen a phone book for so long.
0: I mean, either. It really has had me thinking. Now, this story is coming out of Ballarat and Warrnambool, southwest regional Victoria. And the story basically is talking about that phone books are still being delivered to homes around Australia. Now, I don't know if one has arrived at my door, but I haven't seen it. But curious, you know, like, who is still using them? So reporters down there have been talking to the company behind the making of them, and the company has said that these people are still using them 100%. But the days are numbered. It's like a closing of a chapter.

0: 50 years' time.
1: With your number highlighted.
0: Well, how many, like, landlines are now pretty much redundant, and they are, how many digits are they now? They're 8 digits?
1: Eight digits. Yeah.
0: When they used to be 5 digits. You know, when you had a phone number that some people probably remember when they had to call the local switchboard and got put through.
1: Do you know what my concern is with those phone numbers is? I can still remember my home number and my best friend's home number and maybe about 3 or 4 other for businesses or things that I had to call. I could not remember a phone number for anything now.
0: I know.
1: It's just scary. I know my husband's, but I don't even know my children's phone numbers off by heart. That's like bad mum territory now.
0: 1-300-800-222. Phone books are old school. What other old school things do you still do? If you do, let us know. If you use a Melways, like we heard earlier in the program, if that's still your thing, or Melways is the Melbourne version of an old map book to get you around town. I like a pocket knife. Is that old school? I carry a pocket knife. And I have to remember every time I go somewhere on
1: like
0: a plane.
1: Like the airport.
0: I've got to take it out. Because I just like, it's so handy to just do whatever needs to
1: be
0: done.
1: Honestly, though, when are you going to need it? Honestly.
0: Well, I'm going to need it the one time I don't have it. Without a doubt.
1: You sound like, I'm sorry,
0: I've gone through so many Swiss Army knives at the airport. You know what the border must look like at Melbourne Airport? They must just have a big bin full of red knives.
1: They've all got mine. It'd be a museum worth.
0: And vinyl records. I still have a record player.
1: Do you know what? My children think I'm a bit old-fashioned, but I still print photos. And I say, you'll thank me later. A couple of times a year, I go through the phone, everything's taken on phone, and I still print them and put them in their little boxes. They think it's ridiculous. Like, they'll be online forever. And I was like, what if you forget the password? I can't even remember the password. Printing photos.
0: 1-300-800-222. If you want to give us your version of what old school thing is still very much in your life. And interest rates, but on a more serious note, keen to talk to you about how that's impacting you. Steve is in Kiama on New South Wales' beautiful south coast. He's been waiting to have a chat. Hello, Steve.
2: Yeah, hi. Good morning, guys. Yeah, look, a couple of points. Old school stuff. Still have a Teletext, great backup to have all your spare numbers hanging nearby in case your device fails.
0: Okay, you need to stop and slow down and remind people what a Teletext is because I don't even remember what that is.
1: Oh, no, you do.
0: I don't. That,
1: if you didn't get your finger out of the way, it'd snap you, wouldn't it, Steve?
2: That's right. There's always excitement trying to find someone's number.
0: Is it like a Rolodex?
2: You just slide down to the alphabet where the person's number would be, hit the button, it'd pop open and there would be everyone under the letter D.
0: Wow. Oh, yeah. Now
1: and you
0: I
1: can
0: remember.
1: Write them in.
0: Yes.
2: And you can still buy them. I bought one just recently.
1: No. People are still making them.
0: You still write by hand? That's old school, isn't it?
2: I don't use it all the time. But the other point was the increase of mortgage rates. I know it's to reduce people's expenditure, but I don't know why they just can't say, look, you're a struggling person. That money can come straight off your principal. Your mortgage rate will stay the same. But if your same amount of expenditure will go to pay off the principal, I think people will be able to swallow that bitter pill a little bit easier.
1: Next meeting is coming in June. I'm just seeing if I've got a date there. I think June 16, I think we should send Steve in just as some practical advice. What do you think?
0: Yeah. Good on you, Steve.
2: Well, I had a mortgage back in the 80s, and look, we started off at 12.5, ended up at 18.5. But that's not like today. That's only like a 20% increase where people have taken mortgages out at 2.5% and now they're paying 7%.
0: Yeah.
2: You know, that's huge increase. Yeah, so I think it's harder for people today than it was back in the 80s.
0: And the price of housing is now, you know, 6 to 7 times the average income on an annual basis for a household, which is, you know, getting into serious mortgage stress territory. Good on you, Steve. Thanks for your call. Anne is in Ballarat this morning with us on ABC Radio Overnights. Hello, Anne.
3: Oh, good morning. How are you?
0: We're well. Old school? How are you going old school?
3: Oh, good. Look, when I was listening to the issue about the phone books being delivered, and I was surprised last week when my phone book arrived. So I thought, oh, this is interesting. It's such a skinny little one. Remember the phone books that we used to get? They were huge volumes.
0: You get two volumes, A to K and L to Z.
3: Yes, that's right. But anyway, I thought, well, I'll look up my number just to see if I'm in it. I wasn't even in it.
1: Do you have a home line or like a landline?
3: Yeah, I do. I have a home line.
1: That's outrageous.
3: Yeah. So I thought, I don't know, I'm probably not the only person in Ballarat that may have been missed like that. But I thought, if we're getting a phone book, I don't know what the criteria is.

0: Where it is that you are in it, but I do have a home number and I'm not even there.
1: I feel slighted. You've been left out.
2: I'm outraged for you too.
0: That's right.
1: Good on you, Anne. Have a great day there in Ballarat.
0: You too. Okay, bye.
1: Thanks for your call. A couple of text messages coming through as well. Hard copy maps definitely can see more of surrounds and get a sense of direction. Would use the yellow pages. Not white anymore, but yellow pages are so pathetic these days. Bit like Anne, not everything's in there. Hard copy maps. Remember when you travelled and you had the...

0: Kate Mead from ABC News is with us as well. And just an interesting yarn that's popped up on the radar for us too is that the Australian Institute of Marine Science have unveiled and mapped more than 1,000 previously uncharted coral reefs in northern Australia, all without setting a foot on a boat or even leaving their offices. Now, they weren't doing it old school then, were they? They've actually done it differently. Dr. Eric Lowry is with us, Knowledge Systems Manager with the Australian Institute of Marine Science. Good morning, Dr. Lowry. How are you going?
1: Good morning, Francis.
0: How do you map coral reefs in such a, you know, important and sort of difficult terrain without ever going there?
1: Well, the key is to use satellites, essentially. We used the Sentinel-2 satellite, which is a European one, and we collected over 10 years of imagery of each location and then combined hundreds of images together to create a clear view of the marine environment, which was really challenging because the water across northern Australia is quite murky.
0: And what did you discover from mapping these coral reefs? Was there a pattern or a trend or some, you know, some data that emerged that gave us a picture of basically, firstly, their health and well-being and what it means for the marine environment?
1: Well, we found that the majority of the many thousands of reefs that we found were actually all along the coastline. There was lots of really close fringing reefs, and those fringing reefs are sort of dotted periodically all along the coastline. And we found the most reefs were through the Kimberleys. Unfortunately, we can't actually tell from looking just at the satellite imagery what the state

0: reefs or rocky reefs.
1: And is this part of like the part two now then, sending people out of this is an enormous project, 10 years worth. Is it now sending people out to do the visual exploring on the ground?
0: Well, I'm really hoping that quite a few trips will go out and have a look at these reefs now that we know where they are. I suspect it'll actually take a long time because we're talking many thousands of reefs across 10,000 kilometres of very remote coastline. And most of those reefs that we discovered, or sorry, not discovered, we found, were in uncharted waters. And that's one of the reasons why we could actually map these, because they've previously been uncharted due to the remoteness.
2: Why is it important to know where they are and what condition they're in? What does it mean in the wider scheme of things?
0: Our key goal for mapping them was that so they could be considered in any sort of environmental management setting. So, for example, if there's any developments across northern Australia that might affect the marine environment, we wanted to make sure that everyone knew where these features were because they're biological hotspots. And so you don't want that to be discovered in any late in the process of any new proposal.
2: So that's a really good point. When you say biological hotspots, they're places where marine life gather and are sustained in huge numbers. And if we don't know about them and we destroy them, then that's the impact on that marine ecosystem.
0: Yeah, and they're quite vital for, like, for example, fisheries. They're parts of the life cycle, and you get much wider effects. They affect the whole marine ecosystems, even though they're just small locations.
1: Have any of the locals, I'm always interested about the community consultation part in projects like this. Would they have known that there were these hotspots, these spots here? I know you did mention uncharted waters, but what do the locals know about their waterways?
0: I would say that most locals would know about the reefs in their locations, particularly if you're someone that's going out on the ocean in your local patch. You get to know your backyard quite well. So we're not saying that we've discovered these reefs. We've basically merely mapped them so that everyone can understand the full picture. And I fully expect that most local areas

0: look at them and make them, and you can use the data itself if you're that way inclined.
1: Good on you, Dr. Laurie. Thanks for talking to us today.
0: Thank you very much.
1: Dr. Eric Laurie there, Knowledge Systems Manager at the Australian Institute of Marine Sciences, www.aims.gov.au. They've just released a whole data set around the literally hundreds of reefs they've managed to, 1,000 reefs, in fact, uncharted coral reefs in northern Australia that they've done the mapping on and now have a good handle on what's in our waters off our coast.
2: What an extraordinary project. Incredible. 10 years.
1: 1300 800 222. Kate Mead is with us as well. Kate, we're going to be talking old school after the news. Here's one from Mitch. Have you ever called the talking clock? Do you remember dialing the talking clock?
2: No, but I remember the voice of it. No. And it, didn't it only just wrap up a couple of years ago? Wasn't it still available?
1: But the talking clock's no longer with us.
2: No, I don't know. I better not speak ill of
1: it. Might still be there.

0: to deliver faster, more resilient freight, resulting in safer roads and less emissions. But the government has revealed funding for the project will end at Parkes in regional New South Wales. In a statement, Minister for Infrastructure Catherine King says the government is taking sensible decisions to realign the future of inland rail and build...
1: Injuring three Indian nationals. The UAE has cancelled flights following the attacks.
2: Iran's Joint Military Command denies it's carried out attacks against the UAE, but warns of a crushing response should it strike against it. The World Health Organization says it suspects there may have been rare human-to-human transmission in a deadly outbreak of the rodent-borne hantavirus on a cruise travelling from Argentina. Correspondent Catherine Diss reports.
3: There are seven confirmed or suspected cases of hantavirus among the passengers, three of whom have died, including a Dutch couple and a German national. Around 150 people are stuck on board, including four Australians. The virus is rare and usually spread from rats via their feces, saliva or urine. It can cause severe respiratory illness with a high fatality rate of up to 50%. The World Health Organization says it has been informed that there are no rats on board and that the first people who got sick were likely infected before they boarded the luxury cruise.
2: Independent MLA Thomas Emerson says the ACT government should consider doing away with an independent CIT board. A Legislative Assembly inquiry has found CIT Chief Executive Margot McNeil actively misled the board by not disclosing a misconduct finding by her former employer, TAFE New South Wales. The inquiry also recommended a review of governance arrangements of the CIT board, which it found were not fit for purpose. Mr. Emerson has told the Assembly change is needed.
4: We need to consider why CIT's governance arrangements have failed so spectacularly twice now. Tinkering isn't enough. We need to have a serious look at doing away with an independent board and making the minister ultimately responsible for what happens at CIT.
2: The first ever direct flights between Canberra and the northern Tasmanian city of Launceston begin today. Link Airways will operate four return services per week between the two cities. 60,000 visitors from the ACT and surrounding regions visited Tasmania last year. Launceston is now Canberra Airport's 11th domestic destination. And Canberra stargazers will be hoping for clear skies early tomorrow morning to see a dazzling meteor shower. The Eta Aquarids happen each year when Earth passes through the trail of debris left by Halley's Comet in 1986. Atoms in the atmosphere interact with particles in the comet's path, creating bright streaks of light. The capital's peak meteor activity is expected just before dawn tomorrow, between 2 and 5:45 a.m., best seen in areas with little light. Canberra's weather, some frost and patchy fog this morning, then sunny, a top of 18 degrees. Tomorrow a shower or two and a top of just 12. It's 2 degrees at the airport, 1 in Tuggeranong. ABC News.
5: Yuma, this is Shane Halloran on ABC Radio Canberra Wiradjuri. I'm speaking the Ngunnawal language. On behalf of my elders, I say Yuma, Yumalundi, Yangul Galanyi Nalawiri Ngunnawal Dara. Hello and welcome. Today we're all here on Ngunnawal country.
6: ABC Canberra acknowledges the Ngunnawal people as traditional custodians of the land we broadcast from, and we recognise any other people or families with connection to the lands of the ACT and region. We acknowledge and respect their continuing culture and the contribution they make to the life of this city and this region. We acknowledge and welcome other Aboriginal and Torres Strait Islander people who are listening.
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8: Ross, my friends and I on bushwalks around Canberra used to refer to Telstra Tower as the ubiquitous tower on Mount Omnipresent, as you seem to be able to see it from everywhere, even out in the Maggie. Alison from Conda, excellent use of a couple of good words there.
9: Unfortunately, I can't just wake up one day, roll out of the wrong side of bed and decide that an independent governing board is no longer fit for purpose. Mm. There are certain legal thresholds that need to get met. I appreciate that your listeners and the committee can form that view to the thresholds that they need. As minister, it's a different threshold.
8: So you're still not convinced that the CIT board has met those thresholds yet?
9: All of the advice that has been provided to me is that they have been compliant.
10: Are you feeling a bit topsy-turvy?
8: I feel a bit discombobulated.
10: Good word. Yep. Word of the day?
8: No, ubiquitous.
10: Oh, another good word.
8: It is a good
10: I
8: word.
10: Also heard omnipresent earlier.
8: Someone dropped that in, yep.
10: I appreciate omnipresent.
11: Rehabilitation should be the focus, and so we want to see more programs because almost everyone is getting released from custody and it's in our community's interest.

0: that we do everything we can to make the community safer when people get released.
1: So field providers, which can include individual service stations. Mm-hmm. So we'll be asking for our counts of their fuel stock on a daily basis, just so we can monitor who has what where.
2: So I'm wondering if there's any costume that you wore at your school parade that you think you could adapt for the Met Gala carpet.
3: Oops. Did we say lavatory or lavatory? Not to be confused with a true friend of the ABC Canberra Breakfast Show and a good friend of mine, Joe Laverty, who worked for many, many years with us and now is presenting afternoons in Adelaide. Joe Laverty, not to be confused with the suggestion for word of the day from Kim, lavatory. No, not today, but I'm going to put that on my... God, I've got such a long list now of potential words of the day which we can use. I'll tell you the word of the day in just a moment. Kim, lavatory. There's so many different ways you can say it. Or I guess you could just say dunny. Like if you're confused and you're at some like highfalutin place where there are people there who speak the Queen's English, or do we say these days the King's English, and you feel, oh, I don't want to be exposed here for not being able to say lavatory or lavatory. You could say dunny, or you could say thunderbox. I don't know. What did you used to call it when you were growing up? What was it called at your place? I mean, maybe, God help us, maybe you just called it toilet. I mean, that's a novel approach. It can work. I think it sort of paints a picture for what you're talking about. So many different words for it, though. Yeah, I got slightly distracted there. We've got a big show today. Let me tell you who's coming in. We've got Antoinette Latouf is going to be joining us a little bit later on. Yes, you know, Antoinette Latouf caused all those dramas for the ABC, has now got a book out. She's going to be joining us here in the studio. Ian Chubb, former Vice Chancellor of the ANU, is going to be joining us as well to talk about what is going on there at the institution, which he loves. He loves it. He's passionate about it. But he's heartbroken at the moment, absolutely heartbroken. About what is going on there. We're also going to find out which speed camera in the ACT has been raking in the most revenue. And is it, the follow-up question is it in a known hotspot for accidents? Is it known in a known traffic hotspot for accidents? That's coming up. I've got more tickets to give away to Footloose, the musical, and so much more on the show today. So make sure you strap yourself in. You have the wireless on in the background, wherever you're going, whatever you're doing this morning. And if you want to join in, don't forget, all you need to do is, and if you've got the Listen app, it's really easy. Just have a look at the Listen app if you're listening at the moment. You can see there's a couple of buttons to press. One is, I think, and I haven't got it open in front of me. One is to text, you just press the button there. Another one is you can call. I mean, it's so simple. There's another one there, find a toilet near me. No, actually, that's not on that app. That's a different app that I was looking at. So they're easy ways to contact us. If you like the old way, you just have to text 0467 922666, 0467 922666, or you can call on 1300 681 666. And if you do text in today for any reason, it would be good if you could use our word of the day today, which is befuddled. Befuddled. Not as in the bloke who used to chase the rabbits around in the cartoons. That's Elmer Fuddled. No, this is befuddled. His brother. Befuddled. To put it in a sentence for you. Yesterday, I was a bit tired and jaded, but I was trying to get my head around what the Reserve Bank was thinking about and the reasons that led to it jacking up interest rates once again. And despite listening and reading about it for some time, I still was quite befuddled by it all. That's an example of me using it in a sentence. Here is Michelle Bullock stating why, even though many people are going to be feeling even more pain, it just had to be done.
4: Those households with mortgages and debt, yes, this is hurting them immensely. The thing is, though, and I've said this before, inflation is actually hurting everyone, including those people. So they've got a double whammy. But the people who...

0: are most impacted by inflation are the most vulnerable, the people on the lowest incomes. They're the ones who, they don't have savings, they don't have earnings from interest or anything like that, so they're not benefiting from that. They're just getting hit by inflation.
1: Yeah, I'm still a bit befuddled, I've got to say, about it all. I'm sure it makes sense to economic number crunchers and people like that, but for a simple, born on a farm, grew up on a farm, breakfast presenter, it still does my head in. But that's why they're paid the big bucks, the people, the Reserve Bank Board. That's why they are paid the big bucks, because they know stuff about the economy and how it works. I mean, for me, I just think, yeah, well, now I've got to pay more on my mortgage, and I was battling to pay it as it was, so suck it up and get on with life, I guess. Good morning, Suzanne, child of pedants. Good morning, Suzanne. Suzanne says, it was lavatory in my childhood home. If one used the word toilet, we were reminded that toilet means to wash, and you don't wash your hands in the lavatory. Oh dear, I feel better now releasing that. Thank you, Suzanne. Bradley from Gungahlin says, word of the day, once the fog clears, could be apricity. Apricity, the warmth of the sun in winter. What a great word. I'm putting that down on my list as well, next to lavatory. Great suggestions. Jenny from Murrum Bateman says, I'm waiting to see if I'll be befuddled by today's early morning quiz. Well, Jenny, here's your chance. Two bits of audio this morning, and I have to say, when I went back and listened to it this morning, you know, I come in the morning at stupid o'clock and I go back over what I did the day before to prepare for today's show, and I just refreshed my memory for the audio quizzes, and I played these and I thought, okay. So this is a bit of audio. It's from a long, long time ago. It's from a very famous person from history. Have a listen to it first, and then I'll, yeah, have a listen.
2: I started my professional activity as a neurologist, trying to bring relief to my neurotic patients.
1: Yeah, look, the audio is difficult. Can I give you a clue? He's also a neurologist and considered to be the founder of psychoanalysis. So there's a couple of clues for you as well, because the audio is a bit dodged there, isn't it? Sounds like it was recorded in a lavatory or a thunderbox. The second bit of audio for you this morning, have a listen to this.
3: After being sentenced for her crimes, Hindley became Britain's longest-serving prisoner, never to be released alive.
1: Yes, a significant moment on this day in history. That was relating to Myra Hindley. Two parts to this question. Who was her co-accused, and in fact they were found guilty? And what were they accused of doing? They were famous from history. Myra Hindley, who was her co-accused? And what were they accused of doing?
3: After being sentenced for her crimes, Hindley became Britain's longest-serving prisoner, never to be released alive.
1: And this is the other dodgy bit of audio.
2: I started my professional activity as a neurologist, trying to bring relief to my neurotic patients.
1: 1-300-681-666 or 0467-922-666.
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1: Here's excellent use of the word of the day, befuddled. No name attached to this. I was befuddled why it took until 1974 to switch Bungendore from outside to inside Dunnies. 1974. Although I grew up on a farm, and at our first house we lived on the farm, we had an outside dunny. And I can tell you, in the depths of winter, it was very, very tricky. And in summer, you had to also make certain that there were no snakes, dugites in particular, or redbacks hanging around, and other things that would just come in to the outside toilet. I mean, I think they saw it as a meeting place. Wildlife saw it as a meeting place, not a place where the family go and do their stuff. Paul from Coombs, talking about lavatories. When quite young, I visited my uncle's beach shack, and he and some of his mates were digging quite a big hole.

0: I asked him what it was for. He told me he was digging it for a lavatory. Great laughter when I asked how big a lavatory grew. It's a fair question. Paul from Coombs? Well, could be a double-story lavatory. But yes, a little bit different to a Boab tree. Well done already, Paddington, Jeff from Watson, and no name attached to somebody who's from who said that my psychologist lecturer at university in Armidale called him by his last name Fraud. No. 1300 681 666 0467 922 666. So what else is making news around the world and around Australia? Well, is the ceasefire over in Iran or not? Well, according to the US, according to none other than the Joint Chief of Staff, Chairman Dan Kane, and the Minister for War, Pistol Pete Hegseth, a.k.a. Trooper Dobbs, no, the ceasefire is not over. It's just, there's nothing to see here. It's just a flesh wound.
1: Since the ceasefire was announced, Iran has fired at commercial vessels 9 times and seized 2 container ships. And they've attacked U.S. forces more than 10 times, all below the threshold of restarting major combat operations at this point. Threshold of restarting is a political decision above my pay grade. What I'll say is it's low harassing fire right now.
2: No, the ceasefire is not over. Ultimately, this is a separate and distinct project, and we expected there would be some churn at the beginning, which happened. And we said we would defend and defend aggressively, and we absolutely have. Iran knows that. And ultimately, the president's going to make a decision whether anything were to escalate into a violation of a ceasefire. But certainly, we would urge Iran to be prudent in the actions that they take to keep that underneath this threshold.
0: Yeah, I mean, I don't know about you, but I feel confident, not at all befuddled, knowing that Pete Hegseth is the man that's running the show and he's got it all under control. Now, other news from around the place. According to the Australian Today, I'll come back to that one. The Daily Telegraph is reporting today that One Nation candidate for Farah, David Farley, he's causing some headaches for One Nation, I think it's fair to say. I think those who made the decision to anoint David Farley as their candidate are now feeling a little befuddled, because David Farley has said that Australia is, quote, collapsing off our moral obligation to be part of the bigger world and should actively contribute to foreign aid in another clash with established One Nation policies. His comments were made at a Safer World for All forum last week and were defended by One Nation star recruit Barnaby Joyce, who said, quote, it's not surprising that first-time candidates are not always word-perfect, or maybe even a little befuddled. My words, not Barnaby's. The Herald Sun is reporting today that a dedicated National Centre for Detecting and Disrupting Online Terrorism and Violent Extremism will be established. The Albanese government on Tuesday announced it would spend $74 million over two. I mean, sometimes do you get the impression they just get a figure and they just throw it out there? They're going to spend $74 million over 2 years to establish the Counterterrorism Online Centre, which will be jointly led by ASIO and the AFP. The Sydney Morning Herald reports today that Vile Sanderlands has admitted to repeatedly berating his co-host Jackie O on and off air. But he told the federal court that the KISS network encouraged him by promoting clips of the pair's blow-ups, with titles telling listeners to hear the explosive off-air fight. The Australian Financial Review says that sales of some of Australia's most popular diesel utes and four-wheel drives have fallen sharply as the continued spike in fuel prices prompted by the conflict in Iran pushed electric vehicle purchases to another new monthly record in April. And The Guardian reports today that tobacco giant Philip Morris has told a secret Senate hearing that soaring trade in illegal cigarettes would wipe out legal products in Australia as soon as 2030, claiming that executives' identities needed to be kept secret because of threats from organised crime. Gee, that's going well, isn't it? That's going very, very well. Good morning, Julie from Dunlop. Our farm also had an outside septic lavatory. Snakes not so much of an issue as large green frogs that you needed to clear out, else one landing on your bum during lavatory usage. One memorable time, my mother was dressed for a ball and a large green frog jumped down the back of her dress and she couldn't get it out. We laughed so much. Ah, yes, the old green frog down the back of the dress trick. Works every time. Early morning quiz for this morning. Dodgy audio, but this bloke is a neurologist and considered to be the founder of psychoanalysis.
3: I started my professional activity as a neurologist, trying to bring relief to my neurotic patients.
0: I know what you're listening. You're saying, listen, I can't understand a single word he's saying. 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I mean, it's old audio and, you know, this is radio. It's not important to be able to hear what people are saying, surely. And this...
4: After being sentenced for her crimes, Hindley became Britain's longest-serving prisoner, never to be released alive.
0: Who was her co-accused? And if you're really clever this morning, what were they dubbed? They were dubbed a title. A particularly nasty case, this one. On ABC Canberra Breakfast, you are with Ross Solly. It is 6 minutes to six.
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0: That's from 1956. This week in 1956, can you believe it? 70 years old, that song. For the Platters, The Great Pretender, all the way to number one. Of course it did. What a song. Stood the test of time very, very well. Well done so far to Suzanne 2620, Harry in Everett, Jeff from Watson, Jeff 2650, John from Lynham, Paddington, Quinn from Monash, Jenny from Murrum Bateman, and Mick from O'Connor. You all got either one of these. You've either got this one.
1: I started my professional activity
0: as Sigmund Freud. Sigmund Freud, who was born on this day in 18... 18-

0: 1856, which makes him 170 years old today if he was still with us. And of course this...
1: After being sentenced for her crimes, Hindley became Britain's...
0: Myra Hindley and Ian Brady, the Moors murderers, who were found guilty on this day of those horrific crimes back in 1966, so 60 years ago. Wow. Excellent uses of the word befuddled this morning, Andrew in Burra. I couldn't be fuddled getting out of bed today, says Andrew. V from 2620. With so much work and so little time, it's enough to befuddle even the to-do list into asking for a sick day, says V from 2620. And Mick from O'Connor says, Ross, I'm pleased to report I'm not befuddled because you didn't play your self-grandiosing song today. Don't worry though, Mick, only two more days though until we give it another spin. And I know you're looking forward to it as much as everybody else is on The Breakfast Show. You are with me, Ross Solly. All right, our three clues to the news this morning. Have a listen to these three songs. What do you reckon? Three songs there. Can you identify any of those? Have a crack. Even if you just get one of the songs, that's enough because it helps everybody else out. Helps everyone else do the heavy lifting. And then we work out the story from those songs. Time for the news. It's 0 degrees in the city, by the way. It's 6 o'clock.
2: ABC News. Good morning. I'm Anna Vito. The federal government has shelved its plan for inland rail ahead of next week's budget. Patricia Tiano reports.
3: The 1,600-kilometre-long Melbourne to Brisbane inland rail promised to deliver faster, more resilient freight, resulting in safer roads and less emissions. However, the federal government says funding for the project will end at parks in New South Wales. Amid independent estimates, the cost of completing it now exceeds $45 billion. Construction between the Victorian town of Beveridge and Parkes will finish by the end of next year through the reallocation of $1.75 billion in previously announced off-budget funding. Infrastructure Minister Catherine King says her team will now work to reorient the project to create a reliable network in the future.
2: A new national task force will be set up to reduce the number of aged care patients left languishing in public hospitals. The New South Wales government is leading the task force alongside the Commonwealth, while also establishing a Productivity and Equality Commission review into older patients stranded in hospital. In February, there were 3,100 aged care patients medically fit for discharge, but stuck in hospital because they had nowhere suitable to go. New South Wales Health Minister Ryan Park says the task force and inquiry will look at every possible solution.
4: To make sure that we're getting treatment and care for them in a more appropriate setting in the community, and to free up these beds so that the increase in demand for hospital services that every state and territory is dealing with right now can be met.
2: Iran's military command says it has not carried out attacks against the United Arab Emirates in recent days, but warns of a crushing response if the Gulf country carries out any action against it. Nick Parmeter reports.
5: The UAE has been subject to a second day of what it claims are missile and drone attacks from Iran after 4 weeks of relative calm since the US announced a ceasefire. Iran's joint military command denies the attacks, but warns the UAE it will deliver a crushing response should it decide to strike against it. The Gulf country also says one of its major petroleum complexes was hit a day earlier, causing a massive fire. Meantime, Iranian state television reports the regime has set up a new mechanism to manage the transit of vessels through the Strait of Hormuz.
2: Politicians in Romania have voted to remove the country's pro-Europe prime minister from office. Europe correspondent Elias Kluwer reports.
6: Romania's Prime Minister Ili Bolojan was sworn in less than a year ago and led a four-party coalition in the country's parliament. But the alliance has become increasingly fractured over the PM's attempts to revive the country's weak economy and reduce its enormous debt. The left-wing Social Democrats Party have joined forces with MPs on the far right to pass a no-confidence motion in the PM, which means Mr. Bolojan, a pro-EU progressive, will have to leave office. He will stay on as interim leader until a new government is approved by Parliament. It's unlikely the government's collapse will trigger a snap election.
2: Snowy Hydro says underground work on Snowy 2.0 is continuing following reports of flooding in the tunnels.

0: Adrienne Reardon reports.
1: Videos have emerged online of water gushing through the tunnels of the Snowy 2.0 underground worksite. SafeWork New South Wales says a water ingress occurred on a section of the project on April 20, and they are continuing to monitor the site. A Snowy Hydro spokesperson says the water is a result of naturally occurring geological conditions and is expected during tunnelling. It says the volume was higher than normal for a short period, but the water is being managed by the site's main contractor. There have been no reports of injuries to workers from the incident.
0: The Australian Workers Union, which represents workers in the tunnel, has declined to comment. A new data reveals Canberra households bought fewer goods and services in recent months. Emmy Groves reports.
2: The figures from the Australian Bureau of Statistics show the ACT's household spending in volume terms was down 0.3% in the March quarter, while other states and territories reported increases of between 0.2% and 1.4%, and the national household spend was up 0.7% on the previous quarter. In current price terms, Canberra's household spending was up 1% in March compared to February, with the most money spent on transport and miscellaneous goods and services.
0: Canberra's weather, some frost and patchy fog this morning before a sunny day with light winds this morning and a forecast top of 18 degrees. There is a sheep graziers warning for tomorrow for the southern tablelands, southwest slopes and snowies. A shower or two in Canberra tomorrow and a top of just 12 degrees. It's 2 degrees at the airport and in Tuggeranong feels like zero. ABC News.
3: Good morning, welcome to AM. I'm Melissa Clark in Canberra, coming to you from Ngunnawal country and acknowledging other custodians. The Pentagon has sought to play down the spate of attacks between the US and Iran in the Strait of Hormuz over the last 24 hours. The attacks are testing the tenuous four-week ceasefire, which the US insists remains intact. Our America's editor, John Lyons, is in Washington. He joined me a short time ago. John, the US Defence Secretary Pete Hegseth has given an update this morning. What did we learn?
4: Well, we learned that the US is still insisting that the April the 8th ceasefire between Iran on one hand and Israel and the US on the other is still in place. Now, this is despite the fact that there has been some firing between the US and Iran in the recent days and obviously the chaos in the whole Strait of Hormuz and the fact that President Trump has begun this new policy called Project Freedom, where the US Navy is trying to bring some ships through the strait, US flag ships. Two of them reportedly have been able to navigate that strait, but there's still 2,000 or so that are stranded. But the Americans are saying that the ceasefire remains in place, albeit a fragile one. Let's listen to what Secretary Hegseth said a short time ago.
5: No, the ceasefire is not over. Ultimately, this is a separate and distinct project, and we expect

0: expected there would be some churn at the beginning, which happened. And we said we would defend and defend aggressively, and we absolutely have. Iran knows that.
1: John, it certainly seems like opportunities for diplomacy are evaporating. What's your assessment of how likely it is that we could see the US and Israel? Necessary pain is how the Reserve Bank governor is describing the latest interest rate rise. For many households with mortgages and loans facing higher repayments, there will be stress and worry. Annie Guest reports.
2: After buying their Brisbane home a few years ago, 40-year-old Gregory Mason and his partner kept repayments unchanged, even when rates dropped.
3: We're lucky enough to be in a position where we can manage a little bit of interest rates. But as interest rates keep going up, we'll be spending less on the rest of the economy. We don't go out a lot, but we go out less. If we want to buy something, we second guess, do we really need it now?
2: Gregory Mason works as a sustainability consultant in the building industry.
3: As interest rates go up, the cost of borrowing for property developers goes up. If people stop wanting to design buildings, I might also have other issues besides just the mortgage.
2: Like not enough work?
3: I think we'll manage. But yeah, the smaller companies can definitely see having some issues.
2: Higher construction costs are among the inflationary drivers influencing the rate rise, which Master Builders Australia says will in turn make conditions harder. ANZ Bank economist Madeline Dunk says it's among the most affected industries.
4: Retail is another one that may find it more challenging because when interest rates go up, we tend to see that they'll pull back on discretionary retail spending.
2: What proportion of mortgage holders will be placed under severe strain or unable to meet the higher repayments?
4: It's challenging because we don't get a lot of data on that. But what we've seen from the RBA, from their financial stability review, for example, is that most households are in a reasonably good position to handle these higher rates.
2: For Australians with a $600,000 mortgage, the RBA's 0.25% rise will mean almost $100 more a month in repayments. Madeline Dunk says while higher petrol and food prices will also hit incomes, the RBA was already concerned about inflation before the Iran war.
4: It's very clear that they've felt demand has been exceeding supply in the Australian economy, and then you add on top of that the oil price shock, and they're quite concerned around inflation expectations.
2: Matt Grudnoff is an economist with the Australia Institute.
5: This was the wrong decision from the RBA. Inflation caused by a supply shock is temporary. Allow it to wash through the economy.
2: That's not how the RBA Governor, Michelle Bullock, sees it.
6: What we're trying to guard against is that once those new price levels are achieved, that people don't think, oh, well, it's normal for things to go up by 4 or 5%. We'll just continue to do that. That's the challenge.
1: The Reserve Bank Governor Michelle Bullock there, ending Annie Guest's report. The federal government will spend $74 million over the next 2 years to set up a national counter-terrorism online centre in an effort to curb youth radicalisation. The announcement comes in the wake of the Royal Commission into Anti-Semitism's interim report, which noted a significant decline in funding for counter-terrorism in the years before the Bondi terror attack. Political reporter Sarah Tomevska has more.
7: According to Australian Federal Police data, youth radicalisation is on the rise. In the last 5 years, 25 children aged between 12 and 17 have been charged with Commonwealth terror-related offences. Peter Lowe is the former director of Countering Violent Extremism for Juveniles

0: And we also need to understand that young person and their life if we want to try and manage risk.
1: She points to the case of alleged Bondi terrorist Naveed Akram, who came to the attention of ASIO as a teenager due to his links with IS sympathisers in 2019. But a six-month investigation concluded he posed no threat.
0: But that changed over time, and it's just impossible for intelligence agencies to monitor everyone who's ever posed a risk. What didn't happen was there was no other intervention involved in supporting Naveed to change that risk profile. And so without intervention, risk usually doesn't change on its own.
1: The federal government will spend $74 million over 2 years to set up a counter-terrorism online centre led by ASIO and the AFP to fight against youth radicalisation. That includes monitoring high-risk online spaces like gaming and private chat rooms and covert engagement. Labor's announcement comes days after the Royal Commission into Anti-Semitism found counter-terrorism funding has significantly dropped in the last 5 years, despite overall funding for national intelligence agencies rising by 30%. Former Home Affairs boss Mike Pezzullo argues those figures aren't entirely accurate because they take into account non-intelligence spending.
2: I think at the moment there's a false impression left in people's minds. I can tell you, Sarah, the Home Affairs Department does not spend $7.3 billion on intelligence. I can absolutely assure you. That is the entire departmental budget.
1: The Royal Commission's interim report found no legal or regulatory gaps that might have prevented the Bondi attack, but could not yet conclude if there were failures to identify or act on intelligence in the lead-up to it. Dr. Levi West is an expert in counter-terrorism.
3: One of the most important things about responding to terrorism and, you know, managing counterterrorism is not overreacting to single incidents. And so, yes, it's tragic and it warrants us to look very carefully at how we do all of these things, but we simply can't stop every single incident of terrorism.
4: Counterterrorism expert Dr. Levi West, ending that report by Sarah Temevska. Briefly in finance, just looking at the Australian dollar, it's higher, buying 71.8 US cents. And that's Early AM. I'm Melissa Clark. It's 6:15.
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6: Yes, it is. Good morning. How are you, folks? It's hump day.

It's a cool one if you're about to head out. Officially 1.7, but the apparent temperature is zero at the moment throughout the city. In Braidwood, your apparent temperature, minus 2, minus 4.7 at Cooma. Goulburn, minus 1.1. It will warm up, though. You will get a chance to thaw out a little bit later on. It's going to reach 18 today. 3 to 12 tomorrow, and then Friday, minus 1 to 15. Good morning to MN2615, who's contacted me on the text line to say, last Tuesday, I bought E98 petrol from the big US station at Majura Park for $1.78 a litre. Yesterday afternoon, I went to top up and I was surprised to see only one car at a pump. However, when I pulled up beside the pump, the lack of traffic became evident when I discovered that E98 was $1.96. I did not buy petrol yesterday, I just drove through. I would rather pay a local station close to home than pay such an outrageous price to a so-called discount company. My question is, who is supposed to be monitoring price gouging? Check, good question. Who indeed? By the way, I just, on my recent drive to Sydney, I did find 30 cents difference between a couple of the petrol stations there and the one, without wanting to give away exactly, a one where a pheasant might nest. It was 30 cents more expensive there for petrol. Like, seriously, how can it be 30 cents difference? Our word for the day today, and people are really...

0: wrapping your arms around this one. It is befuddled. It is befuddled because I felt a little befuddled yesterday after trying to get my head around what the Reserve Bank was thinking. I wanted to understand it. I spent a long time listening to the governor, to the treasurer, to Angus Taylor, to everyone explaining it. Tim Wilson on 7:30 last night, and I still felt befuddled. And so it's my word of the day. Quilian, who really gets into this word of the day and has some great sentences. Quilian says, one could describe a person who is under the influence of alcohol, recreational drugs, organic brain disease like dementia and psychosis as being befuddled, but would have no insight to the state of confusion. After a grand mal seizure, the patient could be befuddled temporarily, says Quilian. There's nothing worse than being temporarily befuddled. And good morning to this listener. I had to stop relief teaching because I'm so befuddled with dizziness and I believe that I have postural orthostatic syndrome. POTS. Is what it's called. And I have to wait on the sofa until June to see a cardiologist. And a couple of people, Tracy and Oswald, 2611, slightly befuddled by the use of the word ingress in our news bulletins. Tracy says ingress could be a word of the day. Nothing ever floods or leaks anymore. Ingress somehow implies no fault, doesn't it? And Oswald says water ingress. Doesn't that mean a leak? Well, you say yes. One and the same, I would have thought. A lot of people having a good crack at our three clues to the news this morning. A couple of people admitting to being a bit befuddled by at least one of the songs, but here we go. One 300-681-666-0467-922-666. A couple of people now said, this listener says, Ross, I'm befuddled by your listener describing E98, E95 perhaps. Yes, a couple of people have said that. Yes, let's go with E95. I assume that's a predictive text thing. Yeah, three clues. 1-300-681-666-0467-922-666.
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0: It is all right. Don't worry, folks. Don't be befuddled this morning. In fact, it's okay to be befuddled. I think we all get befuddled at some stage. Grace O'Day and Kate Charmstrong are never befuddled. They are the rock around which this show is built, because when they come in the morning into the office and they look at me and they go, oh, Ross, you look terribly befuddled and dishevelled and discombobulated, let me give you some calming words about what we're going to do on the show today. And at the end of it, I think, yeah, that all makes sense to me. Good morning to you both.
3: Good morning, Ross.
4: Morning, Ross.
0: Are you both well? You're not. No one's feeling befuddled, but you're a bit befuddled. Great. Oh my God.
3: Oh, Ross.
0: Oh, Kate.
3: Yes.
0: Oh my God. Can I just say, anyone who might be feeling a little bit queasy or be inclined to feel queasy, just maybe just block your ears for a minute while Kate tells you about the little incident she had last night.
3: Yes, Ross, I think that everybody has their burn story, but for me, I was cooking dinner. I was moving a pot of boiling water with pasta in it, and it was more full than I realized, and it splashed out over the lip and landed directly onto my leg. And so I'm now all...
0: Oh, my God.
3: Yes. I wouldn't recommend it.
0: No.
3: As a thing to do. It's quite painful.
0: Was it an immediate pain, or was it like a little while before it sort of...
3: There was definitely the immediate pain of boiling water on my leg. I was wearing flowy pants, and so it immediately stuck to my leg as well. So I just kind of couldn't get it off. I had a couple of my housemates there. I made a kind of, noise when it happened, and then
0: I would have gone a bit louder than that, probably.
4: I would have as well. Maybe some expletives as well.
0: I think potentially it might have been a bit louder than that, maybe.
3: Maybe. Maybe. Yep. Maybe slightly louder. Yep. But I then did my usual kind of burn protocol of running it under cold water.
0: You mean your usual burn protocol? Usual like, does this happen all the time with
3: Ross,
0: you, does it?
3: So one of my housemates, I found out, did not know how to deal with a burn. So one time she grabbed a pot and burnt herself just while she was cooking dinner, just on her hand, and she got an ice pack for it.
4: Oh, no.
0: Well, yeah, let me tell you, and I think I have discussed this previously on The Breakfast Show. My nana, one time, I burnt my hand on something. She put butter on it.
4: Oh.
0: No, apparently it was a thing. Apparently it was a thing. And since then, I think the science has proven that it's not a good thing unless you want to fry up an egg or something on your hand. But that was a thing that apparently people used to do on a burn. You'd put butter on or something, which seems in hindsight to be bloody ridiculous.
3: I mean, I guess it kind of sounds soothing, kind of like, you know, some gel or all those good things. Butter is a replacement.
0: I can't remember whether it helped me or not. My burn story, which I think I've also told before, so I grew up on a farm, and one of my jobs when I got home every day was to light the hot water system.
4: Oh.
0: Because on the farm we had the hot water system to warm up so everybody could have hot baths. We didn't have a shower. We had a bath. So I'd had to put the wood in and, you know, do all this stuff, and then I'd had to light it. And so I did it one day, and then I went off to do something, kick the footy or something. I came back and it wasn't going very well. So I thought, I'll just throw some petrol on it.
4: Oh, gosh, no.
0: So I threw some petrol on and went whoosh.
4: Did you lose your eyebrows?
0: Well, there was a lot of singeing going on, and I thought, oh, I'm not going to tell anyone about this, except when everybody was gathered around the table, it was going, I can smell singed hair. Is anyone else sitting there? My eyebrows are on fire. Ross, are you okay? Your head seems to be on fire. Oh, no, nothing to see here. Move on. Don't do that, folks. Do not throw petrol on a fire. It's ridiculous. Alison from Conda says, I'm a little befuddled in the morning before my coffee, but could I make a future word of the day suggestion for you, Ross? Lackadaisical.
4: Oh, that's a good word.
0: It is a good word.
3: It's fun to say as well.
0: It is a fun word to say. It is a fun word to say. Who else? There was another suggestion for word of the day here as well. I'll get up to it. Oh, by the way, we just got a text through at 6 o'clock, and the queue for the bluey coins at the Mint has already snaked past the Mint building up the side of the oval and is spreading down the roadside.
4: Wow.
0: And apparently Johnny Northside just sent a message. He's in the queue.
4: Johnny Northside is in the queue, has been in the queue since 4:30 a.m.
0: All right, we might catch up with him or someone in the next half hour and just find out what the mood's like.
4: What? For the bluey buck release.
0: The blue, is it a buck? Is it?
4: Well, that's it's a bluey buck, a dollar buck in bluey? I don't know. I've only briefly watched. I don't have enough young people in my life.
0: Johnny Northside can bring us up to speed on that one. We'll try and catch up with him a little bit later on. Here this text said, word of the day, just a bit much of the mega syllable words. I vote for trite, says Christina. Ooh. That's a good word too. This list is getting so long for words of the day. Have I got time to play this? I wanted to play you some. Actually, we'll talk about what else is happening, and then if I've got time, I'm going to play this. Would you say, on a scale of 1 to 10, how dangerous is our job?
4: Oh, probably like 0.
3: Us versus Mary's?
0: Well, us versus any person out there who's out doing stuff today.
3: Yeah, I mean, it's quite cozy. I must say the producer's booth's quite cold.
0: I think, the big threat to us is if that 666 Radio Canberra sign fell on top of us or something, and the chances of that happening are very, very slim. The reason I tell you about this is because, have you seen this video of the guy who was lowered from a helicopter in South Africa to grab a crocodile that they thought was dead because they thought the crocodile had eaten someone? And so they had to get the crocodile out of this river to cut it open and to check whether this person was inside it. But the problem was the crocodile was in a crocodile-infested river. So they had to lower this bloke down from a helicopter to pick up the crocodile that they'd shot and thought was dead, but they weren't certain.
4: No, you couldn't pay me enough for that.
0: Nope. Well, Johan Potchinger is the bloke. Here he is talking to the BBC.
5: When it was shot, it turned onto its back, and they thought that it was dead, and they came to pick me up. And then when we went back, it was back on to his right side. Mm. And it had swum stream up. And the only way it can swim stream up if it was still alive. So that was a bit of hair raising when I went down. But luckily it went well.
6: And how did you feel going down there once you were being lowered down? How did that feel?
5: As I was going down, there was another crocodile, you know, next to that one that had probably been there because of the blood in the water. But luckily then, as the noise of the helicopter and the downdraft was blowing around that one, you know, luckily they moved away and they didn't bother me. So I was able to get the rope around it and then we managed to pull it up.
6: At any point did you have second thoughts about going down there?
5: Not really, because when I was hanging there, there was no way for me to communicate with the pilot. So irrespective if I decided then not to do it or to change my mind, there was no way that was going to happen because I had no communication with the pilot. So we had to agree beforehand what I was going to do and what he was going to do. And so I had to stick to the plan and do it as we had planned it. Otherwise, things would have gone wrong.
6: And what about your family? How did they react when they saw the video of you dangling?
5: I believe that they were quite happy to see me come back alive. So,
0: so our job's not so difficult after all.
4: No.
0: They've been lowered into a river with crocodiles.
4: He drew the short straw.
0: Sure
4: did,
0: didn't he?
4: He'd rather be the pilot, surely.
0: Yeah. 100%. Yeah, although if you were the pilot, you actually dropped him too close to the wrong crocodile.
4: Yeah.
0: What else is happening, Grace O'Day?
4: Well, I have a bit of show and tell today because investigative journalism over here. A couple of weeks ago, we were discussing whether birdie beetles were still a thing.
0: Yes.
4: At the Easter show.
0: Please tell me that you found some.
4: Well, I was gifted from my roommate's mum a birdie beetle Easter show bag.
0: From Sydney.
4: From Sydney. And there is some birdie beetles in here, but they're quite small.
0: Show me. Show me how it was. I love birdie beetles. And that is a thing that's very hard to find these days. Oh, that's pathetic. That is
4: kind of the size of a Freddo.
0: That's not the birdie beetle
4: Maybe
0: I remember.
4: Smaller,
0: yeah, no, yeah. It's not even the size of a Freddo. That's not the birdie beetle I remember. The birdie beetles I remember were quite big. Oh, that's anyway.
4: But they exist.
0: Yeah.
4: So
0: how many in the packet?
4: Well, I've got about 5 in here.
0: So 3 for me and 1 for each of you. That's about right. Reno says, the butter part is true, Ross. It soothes quickly, first aid solution and economical. But Kim says, no butter on burns. Don't put butter on your leg. Or maybe do, Kate. I'm confused. I'm befuddled by it all, as we all are. It's 6:30.
7: ABC News, good morning, I'm Anna Vito. The federal government has announced its halting plans for a Melbourne to Brisbane inland rail. Spanning 1,600 kilometres, the project promised to deliver faster, more resilient freight, resulting in safer roads and less emissions. But the government's revealed funding for the inland rail will end at Parkes in New South Wales. Amid independent estimates, the cost of fully delivering the project now exceeds $45 billion. In a statement, Infrastructure Minister

0: Reporter Sarah Tomevska.
1: The Counter-Terrorism Online Centre would be led by the AFP and ASIO to identify online risks, including on gaming platforms and in private chat groups. Former Director of Countering Violent Extremism for Juveniles in the New South Wales Department of Justice, Peter Lowe, says it's part of the solution.
2: And then if we do identify people, what's our intervention? What are the options?
1: The funding comes after the Royal Commission into Anti-Semitism's

0: The report noted a significant decline in counter-terrorism funding in the 5 years prior to the Bondi terror attack.
1: For the second day in a row, the United Arab Emirates says it's intercepted Iranian drones and missiles fired into its territory. Bridget Rollison reports.
2: The United Arab Emirates says missiles and drones
3: are due to travel to Spain next, but authorities there are yet to decide if they'll accept the vessel.
1: Independent MLA Thomas Emerson has urged the ACT government to consider taking over governance of CIT. A Legislative Assembly inquiry found Margot McNeill actively misled the independent board by not disclosing a finding of misconduct by her former employer, TAFE New South Wales. It also found the board's governance arrangements are not fit for purpose. Mr. Emerson has told the Assembly the Territory Government should consider doing away with the CIT board and making the Skills Minister ultimately responsible.
4: I'd urge the government to look closely at pursuing this course of action. It'd be very disappointing to see a response that involves simply trying to patch up a failing arrangement with minor tweaks.
1: The ACT Council of Social Service says the Reserve Bank's decision to increase interest rates will put even greater financial stress on Canberra residents with low incomes. The RBA yesterday raised the cash rate by a quarter of a percentage point to 4.35%. ActCost Chief Executive Devin Bowles says people receiving support from Canberra's emergency food relief providers are increasingly distressed by financial pressures.
5: What I'm starting to hear is that sometimes people are coming angry and feeling like the social contract has been broken. Because these are people who have played by what they thought were the rules. They've been in full employment maybe their whole lives.
1: And briefly in sport, Mitchell Starc's Delhi Capitals have lost to the Chennai Super Kings by 8 wickets in cricket's Indian Premier League. Starc finished with no wicket for 30 off his 4 overs. Canberra's weather, some frost and patchy fog this morning before a sunny day. A forecast top of 18 degrees. There is a sheep graziers warning tomorrow for the southern tablelands, southwest slopes and snowies. Right now it is 1 degree at the airport but feels like minus 2. It's 2 in Tuggeranong, feels like 0 degrees. ABC News.
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8: Yes, indeed. And good morning to Kate Armstrong's mum, who just tuned in to learn that one of her two favourite daughters burned herself last night and sent a text saying, Kate, darling, are you okay? Is everything all right? Yeah. It's okay, Kate's mum. She's all right. She's here working like a trooper, like the true trooper that she is, putting in the hard yards this morning. By the way, I got a text from Tess from Denman Prospect. By the way, this is The Breakfast Show. My name's Ross Solly. Good to be with you this morning. Sometimes I forget because you might think, oh, God, I've tuned into 104.6 FM by mistake listening to this buffoon. No, no, it's me. It's Ross. It is The Breakfast Show. Tess from Denman Prospect. I took a pot out of the oven to turn the meat. I briefly lost custody of my brain. And I picked it up with my bare hands. Oh, Tess, who does that? I mean, do you think you were back in the cave era? Anyway, Tess goes on to say, there was a short reflective pause while my nervous system filed a complaint. Anyway, I wrapped up the night with a little 9 p.m. emergency department appearance. It was a lovely atmosphere. Yes, emergency departments at 9 o'clock at night can be quite befuddling. No doubt about that. If you're feeling brave this morning and you want to share stories of times that maybe you did something stupid and you ended up burning your fingies or tipping hot water on your thigh like Kate did last night, if you're feeling brave enough to share the story with us, then go right ahead. Our word of the day today is befuddled, befuddled. And here are some great examples from texters. This listener. Befuddling is the fact that the interest rate hike will increase mortgage repayments on current houses, but it will also increase the cost of every single item that goes into building future housing, making this even more unattainable. Joe says ANU's Bishop

0: et al., that's Julie Bishop, are masters of creating toxic cover-up and befuddlement to avoid ownership and responsibility for what continues to be a continuing debacle. I am totally befuddled that they are still there earning ridiculously big bucks. And by the way, Ian Chubb, former ANU Vice Chancellor, will be joining us a little bit later on in the show. He is absolutely heartbroken about what's going on at the ANU, so he'll be joining us a little bit later on. Some other suggestions for our word of the day. This texter says, I like Skitterbrook. It is a good word. Dave from Monash suggested word of the day for tomorrow. Perspicacious. Do you know what? I'm going to have to master how to say that, Dave, before I make it the word of the day, but I've added that to the list. H says a word of the day that I love to say is long weekend. Yes. And DK in Flory says, is the last track for your three clues to the news today, Don't Fear the Reaper, or Am I Befuddled? Yes, you are befuddled. That is not the last track. Here are the three songs, though. Yes, have a go at that. If you can get any of those songs, then show off. You can show off by texting in. I'll tell you who else got the songs so far. Let's see. Kim has got one. Kay has got one. Jeff2650, who says, finally a song where I'm not befuddled, remembering the song's name. Ivan2602 says, I'm a little befuddled. But is the first song Rhinestone Cowboy? No, but you're very, very close, Ivan2602. Craig in Tuggers. Two song guesses there, Craig, and both of them, surprisingly for you, my friend, incorrect. Who else, though, has got it? Ross in Queanbeyan, Kate from Gordon, Sally from Hawker, Mike from Holt, Pat W., Michelle from Gunners, Alison, Squeak from Barton has got it as well. Alison from Conda. Yep, here we are again, the three songs. One 1-300-681-666-0467-922-666. Regarding whether that was indeed the petrol was 98, this texter says, regarding petrol, run 98. I run it in everything from the 1970 V8 Fords to my G6E Turbo to the lawnmower. Petrol is petrol. If you put good petrol in, it burns better. And on befuddled, this listener says, you would have been absolutely befuddled when interest rates hit 17.5% in 1990. Suck it up, princess. In fact, I was befuddled back then. I had my very first house back then. I thought it got to 19%, but to 17.5%. What's 1.5% between friends? And this listener says, I burned my arm on a homemade rocket back in the 70s, made with 2-inch metal pipe and secret ingredients. Say no more.
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0: All right. Where is Mary Good today, I hear you ask? Well, she's out, as is her wont some days, standing on the side of a road. And she has an accomplice, a willing accomplice with her today. Good morning to you, Mary Good.
7: Good morning, Ross Solly. Yes, I'm here on Mugger Way by Canberra Grammar School this morning, and I'm here for a particular reason, because there was a question of notice that's just been answered in the Legislative Assembly. Peter Kane, Liberal MLA, asked for the five locations for mobile speed vans that have issued the greatest amount of speeding fines. He also asked how many road casualties have occurred within 500 metres of them. The ACT government have responded, and I'm joined here with Peter Kane this morning. Good morning, Peter.
8: Good morning, Mary. Good to be out again.
7: So let's just run through the locations where the mobile speed cameras that issued the highest penalty. Is that how we put it? The first one was the Monero Highway and the Hume Roadworks with 1.7 million. Do you want to run through the next ones and which one surprised you?
8: Well, we've got Jerembomba Avenue down near Narrabundah College, where we are right now, not far from Canberra Grammar, and then along the Monero Highway and then Athlone, just north of Melrose Drive. So all south of Canberra, south of the city centre. Yeah, it is a surprise to see the spread. And we're talking of issued penalties of over $1 million in each one of those cases.
7: Is there something on that list that surprised you to see?
8: Well, I think the question that it really raised for me is, okay, so the government knows where there's a lot of speeding, and we don't want people speeding on our roads. So they're getting a lot of revenue from these sites and many others. So are they just leaving them sort of unserviced or unsignposted to collect a lot of money? Or are they saying, okay, that's where there's a lot of speeding because there's a lot of fines, so maybe we should do something about to try and reduce the speeding?
7: Well, we're here by school. We don't want people speeding by school. We don't want people
8: Absolutely
7: speeding anywhere.
8: Not.
7: But
8: Absolutely not.
7: This is a high earner here. There was also a casualty nearby. Is there anything that raises alarms for you about? Is there one that you think there shouldn't be a speeding camera there?
8: Well, obviously speeding is not something we want to encourage. We want to discourage that. And people getting fined for speeding is not inappropriate, of course. But again, as I said a bit earlier, if there is a lot of speeding happening in a particular location, especially a school, should the government be doing something to reduce the risk of speeding, better signage, maybe some traffic calming measures? And or is the government just happy to keep people speeding and collecting a lot of fine? I hope they're not. So I hope they're really interested in the safety of people, particularly school students. And once you identify a high-speed area, maybe you should do something about the signage, the roads, traffic calming measures to discourage speeding.
7: What will you do with this information?
8: Well, I've got some more questions I want to ask. I mean, there's there's lots of sites around Canberra where there's a mobile speed camera, and actually people can nominate to actually suggest a site for a mobile speed camera. And obviously, it's the location of it has got to meet certain health and safety and technical issues. And, they can catch a car up to 100 metres away. So, look, we don't want to see people speeding. And if there is speeding happening of a great frequency, the government should be looking at other measures, not just collecting money.
7: Have you got a location in mind? Do you think there should be a speed camera?
8: Well, now that I've got these answers back, I'll actually be exploring, particularly obviously my electorate of Belconnen. I said, I wonder what the high risk areas are in Belconnen. As a local member, I should be advocating for safety there in particular. But of course, my questions are about also the revenue side. How much does the government depend on fines? And really, ideally, you don't want fines to be a big revenue source. When you see a lot of money coming from a certain activity, you should be thinking, okay, how can we stop people doing something we don't want them to do? And that's putting the community at risk.
7: Ross, so there you go. We're outside where a speed camera has caught a lot of people speeding.
0: Peter Kane, yes, thanks, Mary. Peter Kane, I'm surprised you're being cynical, Peter Kane. They're suggesting that, suggesting the government is not warning people to slow down because it might be a revenue raiser. I mean, surely they wouldn't be doing that, Peter Kane, would they? Come on.
8: Well, it's giving me some ideas for some other questions I can ask.
0: Yeah, well, rightly so. I did notice in the replies to your question, though, they also provided the number of casualty crashes and the number of casualties in the area. And certainly outside Jerrabomber Avenue and Mugga Way, there's only been two crashes where there have been casualties. People have been injured or died. But I guess the point is, Peter Kane, these are around schools or colleges, and you can understand why they'd be wanting people to slow down around those areas.
8: Absolutely, Ross. And, again, these statistics are important data for the government, and really the idea of gathering this information is to say, how can we keep our community safer? How can we prevent these things happening? And, I don't think any government wants to see people speeding along school areas, even if they're getting a lot of money from it. So I think the signal is, okay, too much speeding is happening there. We've got evidence of it. What can we do to reduce the speeding?
0: Yeah, it's interesting. Some of these figures are enormous. Peter Kane, Mary Good, thank you both. Good, listen to all that traffic. They sound like they're going very, very fast.
8: I don't have a camera on me, Ross, so I can't tell you that.
0: No, you need to be equipped with a speed camera. Thanks, Peter. Thanks, Mary.
8: Thank you.
0: Peter Kane and Mary Good. Yeah, just some figures on that. So this is between the 1st of January 2021 and the end of last year, 31st of December 2025, that Monero Highway Hume Roadworks, that's raked in 1.7

0: $1.7 million. The Jarrabomba Avenue at Narrabundi College, $1.64 million. Mug Away outside Canberra Boys Grammar, $1.3 million. The Monero Highway opposite 8239 Monero Highway, $1.27 million. And Athlon Drive, north of Melrose Drive, $1.1 million over the last 5 years or so. It's a lot. This texter, I burned myself by spilling black tea on myself. Second degree burns, use Solocyte. I have no scarring. It's revolting but brilliant. And Paddington says, many years ago, feeling sentimental, I decided to melt my leftover wedding candles together to make a new candle. What a lovely thought, Paddington. And I'm not surprised, having known you as I have for years, seems like a beautiful thing to do. But put the candles in a plastic container in the microwave and I put them on to melt. Once done, I picked up the container, which promptly disintegrated in my hand, wax all over my thumb, a visit to emergency, and subsequently a plastic surgeon to recover the skin. It actually didn't hurt that much because I damaged the nerves. I won't be doing that again. Note to self, you can't wash candle wax off your hand without also removing your skin. What a lovely thought this morning. On ABC Canberra Breakfast, if you're feeling brave and you want to share your story with us this morning, if you've accidentally burnt yourself, this is because Kate Armstrong last night accidentally tipped her boiling pasta water all over her thigh. Good morning, Peter.
1: Morning, Mr. Ross. How are you?
0: Yeah, good, thanks. Peter, how are you?
1: Not too bad. FYI, boiling water scalds people. It doesn't burn people.
0: I know. Good point. It's a technicality, but I'm going to accept that. I will accept that, Peter. Yep.
1: Yeah, well, the treatments are slightly different.
0: Yes, true.
1: And the best treatment, first aid treatment, is to pour lots of tepid, cool to tepid water on it, nothing else. And you don't remove the clothing.
0: And well, no, I think Kate learned that. And definitely not butter then, Peter?
1: No, the problem with butter, there's no technical reason. The trouble is, if it's a deep burn or a scald, and you have to go and get it treated, they have to remove it before they can treat it.
0: Ah, yeah, well, that's a good. Yeah,
1: so
0: maybe.
1: The clothing, you don't remove the clothing if it's melted into the skin or vice versa.
0: Yeah, maybe the easiest way to deal with it is just don't get burnt in the first place. Peter, what do you reckon about that? It's a novel idea, but it might just work. You never know.
1: Yeah, you don't, with the clothing, you've got to cut the clothing away.
0: Yes.
1: Around it, loose and that, which some people don't like you doing that to their $200 jeans.
0: Well, no, but the alternative is not very good. Take your jeans off and half your skin off with you, indeed. Good on you, Peter. Thanks, mate, as always. Peter got lots of facts for us. It is scalding, indeed. On the text line, this listener says, speed limits keep being lowered where it doesn't need to be. People are not taught to drive anymore. Greg, walking with his husky in Canberra, what a clown this bloke is. Drivers who speed get fined. If you don't want to get fined, don't speed. Simple, not befuddling. Liberal clown dog whistling that government just fines drivers for revenue. I think what his point was, though, Greg, is that by all means, fine people, but should there be better warning signs? Especially if you're approaching a zone where the speed limit changes quickly, that there needs to be signs that, hey, you're in a different zone. Or are they sufficient already? Pirate of Noir Hill says, good morning, Ross and Solly. Are there any stats as to how many of the speeders were driving unregistered cars and how many car owners were unlicensed? Now, I've just looked through the answers provided by the minister and those aren't included. And Andy 2906 says, on school zones, can anyone explain why our school zones are so different to New South Wales? Ah, yes. Well, we have had this discussion a couple of times. The key times mandated by New South Wales combined with flashing lights during operating hours seems like the best approach, but we don't think it's a good idea, asks Andy. Yeah, we have gone down this path and I can't remember what the answer was, why we don't do the flashing zones and why our school zones last all day rather than just for drop-off and pick-up times. I think because people were saying a lot of during the day, kids can leave the school to go and do other things on excursions and stuff like that. I don't know whether that's a reason or not, but anyway, that's the

0: theory. All right. Johnny Northside is out and about this morning. Good morning, Mr. Northside.
1: Good morning, Ross. How are you going?
0: Good. How many people are in the queue for the Bluey coin as we speak?
1: Yeah, it's hard to say, mate. I reckon there's probably up to 100 in front of me. I got here at 4:30 this morning. There's about 100 in front of me. I reckon there's at least that behind me.
0: God blimey, that's busy. What is it? So what's the attraction here, Johnny?
1: Yeah, so look, for me, big fans of Bluey, as I explained to you and the listener last time I was here, last year. I think I was reviewing one battle after another last time I was here. So look, Bluey is a massive thing for a lot of Australian families and indeed around the world. I'm not a coin collector per se, but they're releasing coloured Bluey coins, I guess to signify just how important or how popular Bluey is. And today they're releasing a range of coloured $2 coins, and Grace was pretty close to the mark earlier on. So in Bluey, they call money dollar bucks. Right, and so today they're releasing a bunch of coloured $2 coins, as well as 10,000 coloured proof coins and 12,000 coloured silver proof coins. And that's, I think that a lot of people are here because it's a very limited edition and a special thing. For me, they sit on the shelf, and it's for something that my kiddo and her kiddos will have.
0: So, Johnny, are there lots of kids in the line, or are they parents lining up to collect them for the kids, or maybe just secretly collect them for themselves,
1: I
0: Johnny?
1: think if you could get docks down, there are quite a few kids here looking very cold.
0: And is there any, like, sometimes the Mint puts on a band or something to keep everyone entertained?
1: Yeah, it looks like they're setting up a little tent again. Last year, there was a soloist playing. Hey, Ross, just quickly, we're not that close to the news, but I've got a bit of a theory. I've been sitting here since 4:30, you know, thinking about
0: Just on that, so you've been there since 4:30. How far from the front are you?
1: So I am, if you could picture the side of the Mint building, last time I was sitting along there, now I'm just in the car park. So, yeah, so there's probably 80 people lined up alongside the Mint, and I'm just in the car park.
0: And do you know what time the first people arrived?
1: Well, Pat, well, I rang yesterday just to double check opening hours, and they reckon there was people here at 1 o'clock yesterday afternoon.
0: Well,
1: I know. Now, Ross, hey, I've got a theory. If you could talk to the Reserve Bank governor for me, because so the Mint is government owned, right?
0: Yeah.
1: They're selling $2 coins right now for 100, admittedly silver limited edition, but $2 coins for $115. If that's not pushing up inflation, I don't know what bloody well is. There it is.
0: Johnny, you just enjoy yourself in the line there. Good luck. And what are you going to do with them, by the way, these coins? You're going to...
1: They're going to sit on a shelf and no one's going to look at them except for me and my daughter. Hey, listener, if you are in line, come and say hello. I'm the bloke in a beanbag next to a... Sorry, in a sleeping bag next to a bloke in a sleeping bag next to another bloke in a sleeping bag.
0: You're lying there in sleeping bags.
1: Totally, man. It's a bit cool. It wasn't freezing. It was a bit cool. But, yeah, there's lots of people rubbed up. It's a good vibe.
0: Jeez, I hope you enjoy those Bluey coins. How many are there? Do you know how many there are?
1: Only 10,000. Look, I'll bring one in on Friday morning.
0: Yeah, bring it in.
1: So you can have a look.
0: Bring it in. Well, obviously.
1: I'm just looking out. There's 12,000 of the $2 coloured silver-proof coin. That's the rare one.
0: Yeah.
1: That's the one that, like, it's $115 now. It'll be $500.
0: Obviously, we're going to, if you've already advertised the fact you're bringing that coin in on Friday, we're going to need better security already. Johnny, you stay warm, mate. Bye-bye.
1: Yeah, thanks, team. See you Friday.
0: Johnny Northside and a couple of hundred people who are lining up for Bluey coins. 0 degrees, by the way, at the moment. Out there. Good morning, Ross. Mine is a slightly different burn story. Was attending a cancer conference in San Francisco in June. It was a reasonably cloudy day and I forgot to put on sunscreen. June is not a month in Australia sunscreen is needed. Anyway, I was out and about all day. Needless to say, my face, arms and décolletage were severely burnt to the point it blistered. And I had to front up to the cancer conference, burnt as a crisp for the next week. Not my finest moment. Oh, Rachel, that's some Rachel in the gym working out. Did you stand up and say, Rachel, do as I say, not as I do? Because that would be the logical thing. Mel on speed cameras, Mel 2602. Better signage is the answer. The answer regarding school signage is better revenue. Andrew Barr's government a couple of years ago wanted to double their revenue from infringements from $54 million to $102 million. I'm fairly certain it was a budget forecast, says Mel. This texter says, schools are fenced. Buses usually pick up kids in or near the car park and staff are present. And during the day, it's only one or two leaving, arriving at a time. Another texter says, why do you need warning signs before cameras if you're not speeding? No issue. And this listener says, I've observed many signs obscured by unkempt trees recently as part of the government's enshittification program that is evident all around this formerly beautiful city. Also, a word of the day nomination that will never get through, gobshite. You just don't hear that enough today. No, you don't, and I certainly wouldn't be saying that on the wireless. Daniel Hayes is the duty forecaster at the Weather Bureau. Good morning to you, Daniel.
2: Good morning, Ross.
0: Very chilly morning this morning. What are we in for today?
2: Yes, look, it will clear. Foggy and frosty one to start the day, but it should be a mostly sunny afternoon. And temperatures still getting up into the higher teens, around about 18 degrees for most areas today around the ACT. So, going to be quite a bit cooler and cloudier tomorrow with the chance of showers as this front comes through. So I guess make the most of this afternoon sun because you might not see it for a couple of days now. This cold start to the morning will be repeated probably particularly Friday morning, but tomorrow morning still likely to be pretty chilly as well. So we get better over the weekend. Maximum temperatures even pushing back up to 20 degrees Sunday into Monday. So that will be pleasant, but it does dip again after that next week.
0: And we might get some showers over the weekend or not?
2: A few showers, not so much over the weekend with the front tomorrow, but look, it's likely to be fairly light stuff. Showers themselves, probably only a millimetre or two. Up in the ranges areas, we could get a couple of extra mils and a lot of that will likely fall as snow.
0: All right. All right, good stuff. Thank you, Daniel. Daniel Hayes, the duty forecaster at the Weather Bureau. Our three clues. If you got Witch at a Lineman by Glen Campbell, American Pie by Don McLean, and Alone with You by Sonny Boys, well done. What's the story, though? So we've got Glen Campbell, American Pie, and Sonny Boys. What's the story? Time for the news. It's 7 o'clock.

0: The federal government scraps Inland Rail and invests in counter-terrorism, a new national task force to solve bed block for aged care patients languishing in hospital. The World Health Organization suspects rare human-to-human transmission in a deadly cruise ship outbreak and calls for the ACT government to consider doing away with an independent CIT board. This is ABC Canberra News. Good morning, I'm Anna Vito. The federal government has halted plans for the Melbourne to Brisbane Inland Rail amid concerns the full project could cost more than $45 billion. Here's political reporter Lexi Junowick.
1: Spanning 1,600 kilometres, Inland Rail promised to deliver faster, more resilient freight, resulting in safer roads and less emissions. But the government has revealed funding for the project will end at parks in regional New South Wales. In a statement, Minister for Infrastructure Catherine King says the government is taking sensible decisions to realign the future of Inland Rail and build a safe, efficient and reliable network for the future. Construction between Beveridge in Victoria and parks will be completed by the end of next year through the reallocation of $1.75 billion in previously announced off-budget funding.
0: The federal government will spend $74 million to set up a counter-terrorism online centre to target online terrorists who try to radicalise young people. The centre would be led by the AFP and ASIO to identify and deter online extremism, including on gaming platforms and in chat rooms. De-radicalisation expert Peter Lowe says the funding should be matched with support programs for at-risk youth.
2: If we do identify people, what's our intervention? What are options to support people who are pre-crime but still possibly risky to the community if their trajectory continues?
0: The New South Wales Health Minister Ryan Park says a new national task force will examine every possible solution to reducing the number of aged care patients left languishing in public hospitals. That state government is leading the task force alongside the government, while also establishing a Productivity and Equality Commission review into older patients stranded in hospital. In February, there were 3,100 aged care patients medically fit for discharge but stuck in hospital because they had nowhere suitable to go. Mr. Park says the task force and inquiry will be led by the nation's brightest minds in health.
3: To make sure that we are looking at every possible solution we can to try and reduce the numbers of people who are getting stuck in our state's hospitals.
0: The United Arab Emirates says it's come under attack from drones and missiles from Iran for a second consecutive day. Bridget Rollison reports.
4: The Emirati Defence Ministry called on the public to remain calm after it said Iran launched missiles into the UAE for a second day in a row. The attacks marked the first strikes on countries in the Gulf since a fragile ceasefire came into effect nearly 4 weeks ago. On Monday, the UAE said it intercepted 15 Iranian missiles and four drones. In one of those attacks, Abu Dhabi said an oil port in Fujairah was set on fire, injuring three Indian nationals. The UAE has cancelled flights following the attacks.
0: Iran's Joint Military Command denies it's carried out attacks against the UAE, but warns of a crushing response should the UAE strike against Iran. The World Health Organization says it suspects there may have been rare human-to-human transmission in a deadly outbreak of the rodent-borne Hunter virus on a cruise travelling from Argentina. Correspondent Catherine Diss reports.
5: There are seven confirmed or suspected cases of Hunter virus among the passengers, three of whom have died, including a Dutch couple and a German national. Around 150 people are stuck on board, including four Australians. The virus is rare and usually spread from rats via their feces, saliva or urine. It can cause severe respiratory illness with a high fatality rate of up to 50%. The World Health Organization says it has been informed that there are no rats on board and that the first people who got sick were likely infected before they boarded the luxury cruise.
0: Three infected passengers are expected to be evacuated by two air ambulances from Cape Verde in the coming hours. Concerns about the escalation of anti-Semitism will again be aired at the Royal Commission when it resumes hearings in Sydney today. The inquiry yesterday heard the personal experiences of a dozen witnesses about how threats and abuse have escalated since the October 7 Hamas attack in 2023. Among them, Peter Wertheim from the Executive Council of Australian Jury told the Commission there have long been anti-Semitic attitudes within the far right, but there's been a shift over the past decade.
6: As the anti-Israel movement started to gather steam here, we also started to see manifestations of anti-Semitism coming from the far left, and increasingly also from Islamist groups that started to become active at that time.
0: Independent MLA Thomas Emerson says the ACT government should consider doing away with an independent CIT board. A Legislative Assembly inquiry has found CIT Chief Executive Margot McNeill actively misled the board by not disclosing a misconduct finding by her former employer, TAFE New South Wales. The inquiry also recommended a review of governance arrangements of the CIT board, which it found were not fit for purpose. Mr Emerson has told the Assembly change is needed.
7: We need to consider why CIT's governance arrangements have failed so spectacularly twice now. Tinkering isn't enough. We need to have a serious look at doing away with an independent board and making the minister ultimately responsible for what happens at CIT.
0: The first ever direct flights between Canberra and the northern Tasmanian city of Launceston begin today. Link Airways will operate 4 return services per week between the two cities. 60,000 visitors from the ACT and surrounding regions visited Tasmania last year. Launceston is Canberra Airport's 11th domestic destination. New data reveals Canberra households bought fewer goods and services in recent months, Emmy Groves reports.
8: The figures from the Australian Bureau of Statistics show the ACT's household spending in volume terms was down 0.3% in the March quarter, while other states and territories reported increases of between 0.2% and 1.4%, and the national household spend was up 0.7% on the previous quarter. In current price terms, Canberra's household spending was up 1% in March compared to February, with the most money spent on transport and miscellaneous goods and services.
0: More Australians are relying on support when illness or injury stops them from working, and the cost is fast rising, as Bronwyn Herbert reports.
9: New figures reveal close to $80 billion a year is now being spent on income support as a growing number of workers exhaust sick leave and move on to long-term payments. Mental health conditions are among the biggest drivers, with researcher Ross Isles from Monash University warning the longer people are out of work, the less likely they are to return.
10: Mental health seems to be having a bigger toll on people's ability to work.
9: The research was commissioned by the Council of Australian Life Insurers. Experts say the system intervenes too late and is costing workers, employers and the economy.
0: And a Vietnam veteran has received one of Australia's highest military honours nearly 60 years after his service. John O'Halloran was awarded the Medal of Gallantry yesterday in a ceremony in Perth. As a 21-year-old in early 1967 at the height of the Vietnam War, Mr O'Halloran led a fixed bayonet charge against a Viet Cong stronghold during Operation Bribey. WA Governor Chris Dawson says the award recognises the tremendous bravery Mr O'Halloran and his battalion showed during their service.
11: John, on behalf of our nation, as Governor of Western Australia, I'm proud and humbled to be able to recognise what you did on behalf of our country.
0: Finance, and it's been a strong night on Wall Street. The Dow Jones up 0.75%. The S&P 500 in record territory up 0.8%. The Australian share market expected to open 0.5% higher. The dollar buying 71.8 US cents. With sport, here's Mark Adenall.
12: Carlton has been fined $75,000 by the AFL following an investigation into the handling of Elijah Holland's on-field mental health episode. The league has found Holland should have been removed from the Blues round 6 game against Collingwood earlier than he was, and that the club's lack of action brought the game into disrepute. AFL Chief Executive Andrew Dillon says the league is making a number of improvements in an effort to better respond to mental health concerns.
13: Whilst our physical injury protocols are strong and well understood, mental health presentations can be variable and are complex. That means we need to continue to strengthen and standardise how we respond on match day to acute mental health episodes.
12: The fine will be donated to mental health support organisation Headspace. Melbourne United National Basketball League coach Dean Vickerman says now is the right time to leave the club following a successful run over the past 9 seasons. The 54-year-old was in charge for the club's championships 2018 and 2021. And Mitchell Starc's Delhi Capitals have lost to the Chennai Super Kings by 8 wickets in cricket's Indian Premier League.
0: Canberra's weather, some frost and patchy fog this morning, then sunny and a top of 18. It's 1 degree at the airport, feels like minus 1. It's 1 in Tuggeranong, feels like 0. ABC News.
14: 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Welcome to Breakfast with Ross Sol.
15: Our word of the day today, befuddled. Befuddled. Not as in the bloke who used to chase the rabbits around in the cartoons. That's Elmer Fuddled. No, this is Befuddled, his brother. Are you both well? No one's feeling befuddled about... You're a bit befuddled. Great. Oh, my God.
16: Oh, Ross.
15: Oh, Kate.
16: Yes.
15: Oh, my God.
16: Yes, Ross. I think that everybody has their burn story, but for me, I was cooking dinner, moving a pot of boiling water, and it was more full than I realised, and it splashed out over the lip and landed directly onto my leg.
15: I'm surprised you're being cynical, Peter Kane. They're suggesting that suggesting the government is not warning people to slow down because it might be a revenue raiser. I mean, surely they wouldn't be doing that, Peter Kane, would they? Come on.
17: Well, it's giving me some ideas for some other questions.
15: Yeah,
17: I can
15: rightly
17: ask.
15: So. My nana, one time, I burnt my hand on something. She put butter on it.
16: Oh.
15: No, apparently it was a thing. Since then, I think science has proven that it's not a good thing unless you want to fry up an egg or something on your hand. How many people are in the queue for the Bluey coin as we speak?
18: Yeah, it's hard to say, mate. I reckon there's probably up to 100 in front of me. I got here at 4:30 this morning. There's about 100 in front of me. I reckon there's at least that behind.
15: Reno says the butter part is true, Ross. It soothes quickly, first aid solution and economical. But Kim says no butter on burns. Don't put butter on your leg, or maybe do, Kate. I'm confused. I'm befuddled by it all, as we all are.
14: 666 ABC Canberra. Breakfast with Ross Solly.
15: Yes, totally befuddled whether my nana was onto something when she put butter on my burnt hand. Poor old Kate. She's okay, though, folks. Don't stress. She's all right. She just gave me the big thumbs up through the window. She's not befuddled at all. That is our word of the day. This is from Roy Girl. Good morning, everyone. It would be great if I could stop sending messages to overnights instead of to Ross, but such is my befuddled mind due to puppy fog. Befuddled is our word of the day. If you'd like to slip it into a sentence somewhere or into a text, if you have reason to text us, then please go right ahead. And many of you are texting us. Rowan from Everett, for example. Good morning. In Landrail, another legacy fiasco from the parliamentary rodeo clown Barnaby Joyce. Similarly to the Murray-Darling Basin Plan, undercapitalised, and the PSMA debacle moved to Tamworth, says Rowan. And on traffic fines, Liam from Watson says, by the time a fine comes through, it's too late to prevent the speeding. Signposting a speed camera makes people slow down and reduces risk. Mr. Kane could be onto something. Also, Canberrans have a problem with driving. I grew up here, then lived all over the country and returned. By far the most self-centred and unaware drivers I've ever encountered. Whoa. People treat roadwork limits as recommendations and they tailgate like ranger drivers, too concerned with their APS level and not the road, perhaps, says Liam, who's feeling fired up and not at all befuddled today about what the road rules are here in the ACT and how we should respect them. Well done to...

0: He's not available. We're hoping we're putting a request to the Minister, Michael Pedersen, just to see if, even since my interview with him yesterday, this new development coming from New South Wales TAFE changes the guidelines at all. I'll let you know if he becomes available. Mark Partin is the opposition leader. Mark Partin, good morning to you.
1: Yeah, befuddled was the word, wasn't it? I couldn't believe when I saw the advice from TAFE New South Wales.
0: Well, it flies directly in the face of what Dr. Margot McNeil has been telling everybody since the get-go.
1: It's just been the most remarkable journey. And, I mean, one of the other remarkable components of it yesterday, and I don't know whether I'm safe to even discuss, is that, you know, there was quite a... an overbearing piece of correspondence that came from the McNeil camp suggesting that everything in the committee report was incorrect and anyone who quoted from it, you know, could face consequences. What is that?
0: Yeah, well, and that's incorrect, by the way, because once it's in a committee, there's no legal. So the lawyers can send out as many messages as they want, but unfortunately,

0: Maybe it's time to do away with an independent CIT board. Are we at that stage, Mark Parton, or do you still think there's a place for an independent CIT board?
1: Look, I think we're at the point where we have to consider every option to make this better because, you know, this has looked as disastrous as a flashbang going off in the BAU. This is not how you know, the board, not how CIT, not how a recruitment process is supposed to function. I am mindful of the fact that, you know, the investigation of what's happened here is far from over, even though the inquiry is done, that the information that we got yesterday, you know, has turned everything on its head. There was this moment where, you know, ever so slowly, the members of the Assembly started to get information regarding the TAFE New South Wales statement yesterday. And befuddled is the only word to describe what, you know, the mood in there.
0: Yeah, and I just need to repeat, Margo McNeil's spokesperson has said that the TAFE New South Wales statement is inconsistent with what Dr McNeil was told directly and in writing.
1: We haven't seen those things in writing. Like, I mean, I attended that hearing and specifically asked Dr. McNeil to provide documentation, but we haven't seen it. We still haven't seen the findings from TAFE New South Wales.
0: Well, no.
1: We still haven't seen them.
0: And nor the minister, by the way.
1: No, which, I know. It's quite remarkable.
0: Which, I mean, there are so many questions that need to be answered. Do you believe that Dr. Margo McNeil should still be in that position while this is ongoing? No?
1: No, I don't. No, I don't. And obviously, you know, there are some tough decisions that probably get easier every day that have to be made. You know, my call yesterday was that I thought that it was untenable for her to continue, and I would suggest that the correct thing would be for her to stand down. And, you know, I'm not assuming that that's going to occur based on correspondence that's happened since then. It's just remarkable.
0: Yeah, we have put in requests for we've offered, we basically said to her she could come on any time that she wants, we can make time available. Also Kate Lundy's gone to ground.
1: I think you'd need a summons.
0: Well, maybe, yes, and in fact she had to be summoned to give evidence, of course,
1: at
0: this hearing.
1: That's amazing.
0: Just on the other, I went down to Question Time yesterday, and my goodness, it's a wonder. If people are looking for something to do in the afternoon, go down and sit there. There was me and one other person in the public gallery yesterday, and we were both having a
1: line up for Bluey coins.
0: Well, exactly. On the Canberra hospital, this incident that happened a couple of weeks ago, Mark Parton, and we learned a lot more yesterday than we had previously known. This was when 8 people were confronted by a man with a knife. We've put a request in this morning for Rachel Stephen-Smith because we thought there's been a lot happened since the last time we spoke about it. It would be good to be given an update. Unfortunately, we were told that they just want to stand by the statement yesterday. They've got nothing more to add. But I've got a few questions that I think need to be answered. And first of all, I was surprised to hear, and you asked this question yesterday, Mark Parton, whether Rachel Stephen-Smith had reached out to the 8 people who were involved just to, you know, talk to them through their experience, and she hadn't done.
1: No, she hadn't, which I found quite remarkable because this was, you know, we had 8 healthcare workers barricaded in a staff station for more than 3 hours, unable to leave, without access to food, water or bathrooms, while an armed individual moved freely in the unit and they felt, you know, severely threatened, as you would. This was not an unforeseeable event. The minister has confirmed that the individual was known to the system, had a history of aggressive behaviour, and that staff had already raised concerns about the design of the unit.
0: In a positive, though, Mark Parton, it does seem some changes have been made off the back of this, including there's now going to be a direct line of reporting where the police will contact the unit in advance to say they're bringing in somebody who could be problematic. I understand, and this is what I need clarification on, that the security there, Mark Parton, have been given extra powers, including, am I right in saying that they've now been given wanding powers?
1: Yes, they have, and we have asked some questions on this and got advice from the AFPA because the question that we have is, okay, if a security guard at the hospital discovers that someone has a knife on them, what then? Do we all go and lock ourselves you'd want to go to the toilet first and get some lunch, but we'd then just go and lock ourselves and call the police? What happens then?
0: Yeah, again, questions that we need answers to. The other surprising development that we learned yesterday was that apparently

0: really, because everyone's been speculating about where this second knife was, because Scott Lee, when he was on this program, told me that you wouldn't have been able to find the knife during a normal pat-down and that wanding wouldn't have helped. But then we learned yesterday that the knife was apparently in a sock.
1: Yeah, I heard that interview and I arrived at the same conclusion that you arrived at. Apparently it was in a sock. Oh, look,
0: So I'm not an expert in this, Mark Parton, but shouldn't, if you're doing a pat down, isn't that an area that you would do a pat down around the ankles?
1: No, I believe it was for it to be found, I believe that the shoes or the boots would have to have been removed, which then strays into, believe it or not, the area of not quite a strip search, but it goes into that invasive search area. That's where the problem is.
0: But would wanding have picked it up?
1: Look, I asked that question in a briefing, and it was suggested to me that it wouldn't have, but I don't fully understand why it wouldn't.
0: Okay. We are hoping, well, we put in a request for Rachel Stephen-Smith and hopefully we might get, we've also put a request into the top cop as well, just to get some clarification, but he's not, nobody wants to talk to us, Mark Parton, thank goodness you're around.
1: I'm here for you, mate.
0: Yeah, thanks, mate. Just on today, because the Assembly's sitting again today, you're going to call on the government to freeze the National Construction Code until after the fuel crisis and all the drama has passed. This National Construction Code has been a long time in the making. I think generally most people believe it is very, very necessary because there are a lot of cowboys out there. There's a lot of stuff happening that people want sorted out. So what is the point of delaying it?
1: Because the changes, and they have been delayed in two states, in Tasmania and South Australia, could add the cost of a new build somewhere between $14,000 and $55,000. And so you are directly contributing to the housing affordability crisis. And it's just not the time to do it. These changes will just add cost, they will add complexity, they will add delay to new homes, and it is, Canberrans cannot afford any further barriers or increases to cost in building homes.
0: So you've got some costs, some figures floating about there. How did you come up with those figures?
1: Oh, we've sought advice from master builders and HIA and others, and it's,
0: and so again, they're the cost that they've put to you, are they?
1: Well, I would also indicate that other states, other jurisdictions have gone down this path of freezing this because it's not the time to do it.
0: Oh, you okay there?
1: I'm good, mate. I'm good.
0: I should have put the sneeze button on there for you. One other quick and totally off-topic question for you, Mark Parton.
1: Yep.
0: Have you been told of any of your MLAs having been approached by One Nation and sounded out about running for One Nation at the next Legislative Assembly election?
1: No, I haven't. I haven't, no.
0: You've not heard anything? You've not heard, and no one has come forward? You've not heard any rumours around about this?
1: No, I don't think they've got my number.
0: I'm not asking if they've asked you to run for One Nation, but were there any of your MLAs?
1: No, I certainly have not.
0: All right. Just wanted to get that on the record. Mark Parton, oh, by the way, it looks like we might have Rachel Stephen-Smith joining us a little bit later on, so we'll put some of those questions to her. Thanks, Mark Parton.
1: Thanks.
0: Mark Parton, who is the opposition leader on ABC Canberra Breakfast. It's 25 minutes past seven. Let's catch up with Tim Gavel, because there's a lot happening in sport at the moment. Tim, good morning to you. And before, let's first of all talk about the Brumbies and the Raiders, both being forced into making some changes ahead of this weekend's games.
2: Yes, Ross, firstly to the Raiders. They took on the Panthers Sunday afternoon at Canberra Stadium. This game getting underway at 4 o'clock, but there are three grades out there on Sunday with Jersey Flag and New South Wales Cup. But yes, the Raiders, 13th place, take on the Panthers, currently in first place. They're calling it the Miracle in Mudgee Part 2. And,
0: Except it's not in Mudgee this time, yeah.
2: True. Hudson Young back, that's good news. Ethan Strange has been named. He's got that ankle injury. He needs to overcome a fitness examination before he's going to take his place on the field. Dane Laurie is back on the bench, who I thought was terrific last weekend against the Titans. Jaden Brayley remains at lock. I thought he was great as well, playing that ball, playing lock role that I think the Raiders probably need at the moment, similar, I guess, to the way that a couple of other locks in the competition play. A lot of injuries, though. Joe Roddy, Josh Papali'i, Noah Martin, Xavier Savage, Zach Hosking, all out. Matty Nicholson is out as well, so it is great to have Hudson Young back. And yeah, the Raiders at home haven't been great over the last five games. They've only won one, and that was against the Storm. Going back last season, of course, they lost to the Sharks and the Broncos. Yeah. This season, they've lost a couple at home as well.
0: Yep, and a big game for the Brumbies against the Western Force. I noticed, Tim, that if you bring your mother along, by the way, on Saturday night, you can get her in for free ahead of Mother's Day. Isn't that nice?
2: That's great, yeah. It's going to be busy out there because you've got the Brave, of course, playing the Sydney Ice Dogs at 4:45 at the same precinct, then the Brumbies at 7:30.
0: Yeah.
2: Brumbies in sixth place at the moment. Gee, they haven't been playing well. Three losses in a row.
0: Yep.
2: The good news is that Alan Alatoa is going to return.
0: Oh, goodness me, they certainly need him. Tim, this was sad, sad news on the weekend about a West rugby player who played two grades, in fact, on the weekend and then unfortunately collapsed and passed away in the car park.
2: Yeah, Lua Soanai, of course, played in the back row for West, but he collapsed in the car park at Jamison after playing thirds and fourths on the weekend for West, which is quite common in the lower grades. You often see players playing a couple of games, obviously not as much in third grade as fourth grade if you're playing in fourth grade, but he collapsed in the car park at Jamison. He wasn't able to be revived, and unfortunately he leaves behind a family, 34 years of age, and they've set up a GoFundMe page, raised about $27,000 so far.
0: Oh, wow.
2: Which is just fantastic. It just shows that sport in Canberra, it is very much a family looking after each other. The Brumbies, by the way, will pay tribute to him on Saturday night. And this weekend, they play the Gungahlin Eagles West, and they'll have a bit of a fundraiser for him there as well.
0: And there's also some support being put forward for a young Eastlake junior cricketer, Tim.
2: Yeah, I did a function on the weekend, Ross, for the Eastlake Junior Cricket Club, and came across a young bloke by the name of Oliver Wilson. He's only 11 years of age. He has muscular dystrophy, and he was diagnosed in January last year, loves cricket. And so the Eastlake Cricket Club has rallied around him to make sure that he's still involved in the game. He wants to coach. He wants to be an analyst of the game. He wants to mentor young players. He's only 11 years of age. And then he told me that he wanted to be a commentator as well, Ross. So
0: that's the easiest thing to achieve.
2: Eastlake Cricket Club.
0: And Tim, the Josh for Hearts Foundation, of course, this was the 14-year-old Canberra Grammar School student. I think he died, didn't he, during a bus? Yeah.
2: Yeah, so he played soccer in the morning, as I understand it, then basketball in the afternoon, and he collapsed on court last year following a cardiac arrest during a competition game against Queanbeyan. He had an undiagnosed heart condition, so his family has established the Josh for Hearts Foundation, aimed initially, I guess, at encouraging sporting clubs and sports bodies to have cardiac examinations for young players, but also how to respond if something like this happens on a sports field. So, yeah, there is a positive, if there is a positive to come out of this for the young Josh, only 14 years of age. Very sad for the family, but they've responded in a very positive fashion.
0: I tell you, Tim, I mean, we have a lot of negative stories here, and people are very quick to jump on and sink the boots into things that go wrong around here. But my goodness, as a city, we are very generous, and it's great to see these sporting clubs and people getting on board to support them. Great stuff, Tim. Really appreciate it, mate. Have a great day. Have a great week.
2: See you later, Ross.
0: Tim Gavel. After the news, Antoinette Latouf will join us. It's 7:30.
3: ABC News. Good morning, I'm Anna Vito. A new national task force will be set up to reduce the number of aged care patients left languishing in public hospitals. The New South Wales government is leading the task force alongside the Commonwealth, while also establishing a Productivity and Equality Commission review into older patients stranded in hospital. In February, there were 3,100 aged care patients medically fit for discharge, but stuck in hospital because they had nowhere suitable to go. New South Wales Health Minister Ryan Park says the task force and inquiry will look

0: connection between the Victorian town of Beveridge and parks will finish by the end of next year through the reallocation of $1.75 billion in previously announced off-budget funding. Infrastructure Minister Catherine King says her team will now work to reorient the project to create a reliable network in the future.
1: Iran's military command says it has
2: collapse would trigger a snap election.
1: The ACT Council of Social Service says the Reserve Bank's decision to increase interest rates will have a diabolical effect on Canberra residents already struggling on low incomes. The RBA yesterday lifted the cash rate by a quarter of a percentage point to 4.35%. ACTCOS Chief Executive Devin Bowles says the rate rise puts even greater pressure on the cost of living.
3: Interest rate increases, which drive up housing costs, are going to be absolutely diabolical for people on low incomes. Interest rate increases drive up many sorts of costs associated with living.
1: Finance and the Dow Jones ended 0.75% higher at a new record high. The S&P 500 also in record territory, up 0.8%. Brent crude oil is $110 a barrel. The Australian dollar is buying 71.8 US cents. And briefly in sport, in the NRL, Jamal Fogarty will start at halfback for Manly against Brisbane on Saturday after he was a late withdrawal last week with a groin injury. Elsewhere, St George Illawarra co-captain Clint Gutherson has overcome a hamstring injury to be named at fullback for their clash against Newcastle on Saturday. Broncos halfback Tom Duffy will replace Adam Reynolds, who's been ruled out due to a head knock, and Jerome Hughes returns from a head knock and will start at halfback for Melbourne's match against the Wests Tigers. Canberra's weather, some frost and patchy fog this morning, then sunny, a forecast top of 18 degrees. Tomorrow in Canberra, a shower or two and a top of just 12. After a low around 1 degree, it is 1 degree at the airport now, but feels like minus 1. It's 2 in Tuggeranong, feels like 1 degree. It's 4 in Dixon. ABC News.
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6: Hi, I'm Melissa Clark. On AM after 8, the federal government puts the brakes on inland rail between Melbourne and Brisbane. Infrastructure Minister Catherine King is my guest, and the latest rate hike puts the squeeze on households.
7: Wangarali Majinu, Rossoli Breakfast, ABC Radio Canberra, Ngunnawalrari Wurundjeri.
8: Yes, it is great to have your company on this Wednesday morning hump day edition of The Breakfast Show. And just confirming, in fact, Rachel Stephen-Smith will be joining us after 8.30 this morning just to give us an update on the Canberra hospital situation and a few other things as well. So we really do appreciate that. And by the way, thanks to the texter who said that apparently Dr. Margot McNeil is currently in Brisbane attending the TAFE Directors Australia three-day convention. So there we go. All right. You don't need me to go into any background, any history about the Antoinette Latouffe story. It was front and centre for a long, long time. Antoinette Latouffe basically was told to leave the building after ABC management decided that she had crossed a line, and after a very, very concerted program from others to remove her from the airwaves. Antoinette Latouffe took action against the ABC, and as you all know, she won. And she's now put a book together. It's called Women Who Win, and Antoinette Latouffe joins me in the breakfast studio this morning. Antoinette, good morning to you.
9: Thank you for having me.
8: How are you? Generally, how are you? How are you feeling these
9: days? That's a really loaded and important question.
8: Yeah.
9: I'm not sure how I'm feeling. I'm still going. I'm still standing. I'm still speaking. But I'm, you know, I have a few scars I carry with me, but I persist nonetheless.
8: Yeah, I ask that because your book is called Women Who Win, and in it you talk about a lot of women through history who have taken on fights that maybe people thought they couldn't win, but they won. You did that. But did you really win, Antoinette Latouffe, given the personal price you paid, the mental price you've paid, the physical price you've paid? I don't know how your employment prospects are looking for the future.
9: Yeah.
8: Did you really win?
9: I think I won in that I stood up for myself, I think, when I was expected to go away. I think the only reason that this was such a protracted, long battle was because you

0: Usually somebody runs out of money or runs out of steam. That's how lawfare traditionally works. I remained committed to my ethics and my love of the ABC and want of an ABC that's independent and doesn't, you know, capitulate to lobbyists. And I never wavered in what I believed in. Did it come at a high cost? Yeah, absolutely. A financial cost, an emotional cost, a cost to my safety. But I think it was a net benefit more broadly for others, for the broader Australian public, and that's why I did it. I did it knowing that I would have to wear a cost, but the benefit and the public interest in this case was so much bigger and more important than me and my short-term contract.
1: Yeah.
0: So I think it was a net benefit, but it comes at a cost. And
1: well,
0: a lot
1: what
0: of
1: was the
0: women,
1: safety? You said safety there. What were your concerns about your safety?
0: Well, I had lots of death threats. I had a...
1: Really?
0: Yeah, and I had a man actually prosecuted...
1: That's right.
0: Successfully prosecuted for harassing and threatening me. So there was a, you know, obviously a cost to my well-being and my safety.
1: When you look at this case, this decision that was taken in the lead up to Christmas to take you off air, the number of people who have paid a price for their involvement in that, and many of them, I think, if they had their time again, they obviously wouldn't do the same thing.
0: But I hope so. Yeah.
1: Besides yourself, there are managers, there are all sorts of people who no longer work for the ABC, there are people whose reputations have been trashed because of all of this. I mean, it's quite incredible. The fallout from this decision.
0: Yeah, and I think that's the reason I really persisted. If this was just a random workplace matter that was just about me and me having some argy-bargy or problem with the manager, I don't think I would have fought it as vehemently and publicly as I did. I think because the ABC, as you would know, it's an institution that so many people love and trust and need to trust, but it's not above reproach and it shouldn't... It has to also be held accountable. I also think in this political environment, it's important that our democracy functions as robustly as it can, and that includes independence at the ABC and to be able to withstand pressure from interest groups.
1: Yeah. Can I ask you, though, because one of the things that I'm not on social media anymore because basically I find it to be a viper pit full of nasty, horrible people.
0: Sure.
1: You took the decision to retweet that Human Rights Watch.
0: Yeah, I posted on Instagram stories.
1: Yeah, exactly.
0: Yeah.
1: I'm very careful, and I was always very careful to try and make sure that I could do nothing that anybody would draw a conclusion that I was, you know, favouring one thing over another. I pride myself on the fact that I hope most people don't have any idea who I vote for or what my political leanings might be. That Human Rights Watch post was definitely something which had been quoted in the media. Everybody had been talking about it. It was considered to be, you know, it's Human Rights Watch, for goodness sake.
0: Yeah, it's factual and reputable, yeah.
1: But by you reposting it, were you then putting yourself out there as a target for somebody who maybe, you know, you were... Because the Jewish lobby were disputing it, weren't they? They were saying,
0: well, the pro-Israel lobby, to be more specific, because there are plenty of Jewish people who are appalled by the actions of the Israeli government. I think that's a little bit like asking, you know, what were you wearing? Like, did you ask for it? I think we're in a very kind of, we veer into very dangerous territory if a...
1: I don't think that is a comparison, because what I'm saying is that as a journalist and especially with the ABC, we have to be very, very careful not to give any indication we know of you know, having a view.
0: But do we have to be impartial to facts? Do we have to be neutral to evidence?
1: And that's the point.
0: And
1: isn't
0: I think if this was an opinion, if this was something that was me just spouting, you know, shooting from the hip, but this is one of the most reputable human rights organizations, and there was no commentary attached to my post. It literally said Human Rights Watch reports, blah blah blah, which is almost verbatim to the ABC's own coverage. And I think what we probably need to be more mindful of is because some interest groups make a lot of noise, that does not make a fact, a fact.
1: The book is called Women Who Win. Do you think that you were targeted, though, in this instance because you were a woman? Or if I had have done it, do you think they would have come after me as well?
0: Well, I know for example...
1: Because I reckon they would have done. I think at that time, Antoinette, because I was broadcasting at that time, and we all knew, didn't we? It was drummed into us by ABC management that there are people monitoring every single thing we do. And the slightest, I mean, every day I was getting an email saying, please don't, you know, do this or do that or say that. I think no matter who would have done it, which presenter would have done it, they would have come after. They would have come after that presenter.
0: Well, other journalists at the ABC had also shared the Human Rights Watch post. They didn't go after them. One I know one in

0: particular was a male, they didn't go after him. Mm. Having said that, you're right. The surveillance and the intimidation goes across the board. I think the events that happened afterwards were more gendered. The fact that The Australian ran a front page article about it, and before I'd even gotten home, there was an article in The Australian about me.
1: You reckon that was because you were a woman?
0: Well, The Australian has a history of targeting women who they think talk too much or women who should be quiet. You know, I think they have quite a history of going after women, whether it's Grace Tame, myself, Yasmin Abdul-Majid. They have quite a history of targeting women that I think they think need to go back into their box. Mm. Perhaps I wouldn't have been underestimated as such.
1: I think they also do target some men as well. But I get your point. But also the other thing is, Antoinette, obviously the ABC, and I think that the new director has actually apologised to you and said, Hugh Marks, I think, has actually said the ABC handled this badly. Mm. But the whole court case where they're bringing up your postnatal depression, your trips, I mean, this was stuff that was pretty harrowing and definitely obviously happened to you because you're a woman.
0: Yes.
1: But that obviously paid a heavy price for that as well.
0: I did pay a heavy price, but I guess it was awful to sit on the set and have to listen to that. But thankfully, and it's a very strange thing to say thankfully, it was live streamed. So I think a lot of people, including many people who work at the ABC and the broader public, were appalled by the way I was treated on the stand, because I think in a way to suggest that what I had been through, that my employer, the ABC, was arguing that they didn't exacerbate my mental health condition didn't deteriorate because of their actions. And essentially the case was made while I was on the stand. Well, she was a bit cooked anyway. You know, she had a postnatal depression. She admits to having to see a therapist regularly. She talks about it being debilitating, which it was. And it is harrowing, postnatal depression. But that doesn't mean an employer can't harm you years into the future. Their actions can't harm you as well. So I think it was a very sad time, I think, for the many people who either suffer from a mental illness or know somebody who does, to think that it could be weaponized in that way, in such a public way.
1: And the person who you, I think, blame more than anyone for this whole thing developing, by the way, it's 7:45 on The Breakfast Show, is Ita Buttrose. Mm. And Ita Buttrose, and even you say this in your book, that she was once celebrated as a feminist trailblazer and a media matriarch. I mean, if you look at her history, she has done a lot, some might say, in the media industry more than anyone else for women. Mm. Yet you think that she let you down and she let women down.
0: Well, I know that she let me down. I saw the emails, the way she spoke about me. She said, we owe her nothing and why can't she come down with COVID or a stomach bug. She was essentially wishing some kind of respiratory illness on me so that she didn't have to deal with the emails, the angry emails from the lobbyists. I also think on the stand, she was quite dismissive and showed no remorse for her behaviour and continued to dodge. I mean, in the judge's own words, not mine, said that she was an unreliable witness and theatrical at times, his words, not mine. So she certainly didn't feel like she had learnt from the experience. She certainly hasn't apologised. Mm. I understand people.
1: Has she reached out to you at all?
0: No.
1: Have any of the managers involved reached out to you since the decision to say, hey, look, I'm so sorry, I got it wrong?
0: Yes, one manager who actually called me into the office he was a middle manager at the time. Probably not many people would recognise his name. We were at the same event, and he came straight up to me and said, "I'm so glad you won, and I'm sorry. I'm sorry for what I did. I was taking orders. It came from, you know, I was being told what to do."
1: Have you said who that is, or are we naming that person?
0: It was Steve Ahern.
1: I've known Steve for years.
0: Yeah, he showed remorse that he was.
1: Steve was here in Canberra for a long time.
0: Kind. And I honestly do believe that he was taking orders, because he'd been very kind to me prior, and an hour earlier he'd been at an all-staff meeting commending me on my performance and saying audiences were really enjoying having me behind the mic. And so it was very discombobulating to be then asked to leave the building.
1: The book is called Women Who Win. It was a sold-out crowd last night to see Antoinette, and also apparently the books just were going like hotcakes. On the text line, Antoinette, a lot of support coming in for you. Ken from Bruce says, one who attacked the ball carrier rather than the ball fail in their argument stands strong. This is Greg. I was so ashamed of the ABC for their treatment of Antoinette. Bravo, Antoinette. This texter, Ross, you can't underestimate the reach and influence of the Israel lobby. They have their hooks into the establishment of every Western state. They've clearly captured the political military establishment in the US. Judith says, Antoinette, I have your book. Thank you for what you've done. I hope we can all win. This is from Peter in Cook. Ross, the ABC News itself reported the Human Rights Watch news, and Antoinette was the lobbyist's target. I applaud Antoinette's courage and judgment. This is no name attached to this. The ABC should not be a platform for the political views of its employees. This applies especially to journalists. How can I trust news as being independent if the writer has displayed a bias? Dr. Ed Wensing in Canberra says, Antoinette is a hero and I greatly admire her courage and commitment to justice. Yes, the fight for justice is a long and lonely road. I know from personal experience. Take care, Antoinette. Alice 2611, good on you, Antoinette. Great to hear you on ABC Canberra. Your voice is important and I love the work you do. Keen to read your book. And this text, I was lucky enough to attend the ANU Meet the Author series, Antoinette Latouf, last night. What courage and determination. Often this comes at a personal cost. Her book will be well worth a read, telling her story and a few other important stories of Australian women. There you go, Antoinette.
0: It's really moving. It's really, really moving.
1: Yeah. You got a lot of support out there.
0: I do. And sorry, I'm just getting a little bit emotional. It was the support of the Australian public that kept me going in what was a very lonely fight.
1: Well, Antoinette, you've, as a journalist, can I say personally, good on you for standing up and taking on the fight. And you've now told it in this book, Women Who Win. Thank you so much for coming.
0: Thank you.
1: Take care of yourself. That's Antoinette Latouf there on ABC Canberra Breakfast. The book is called Women Who Win, Celebrating Courage, Conviction and Change. It is 11 minutes to 8.
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1: Yes, that was very emotional. Antoinette Latouf in the studio this morning. So yesterday we were speaking at this time to Senator David Pocock, who was about to head off and front a group of concerned Canberrans who were worried about the direction the ANU was going in. And I mentioned yesterday that one of the interesting participants was Professor Ian Chubb, who, of course, was a former vice-chancellor of the ANU. He was there yesterday and he's here with us in the studio this morning. Ian Chubb, good morning to see you.
4: Good morning.
1: Nice to see you, I was going to say.
4: It's been a while.
1: I haven't seen you for years. You're looking well.
4: Well, it's surprised.
1: Yeah. Why did you front this group in yesterday?
4: Well, I wanted to support Rebecca Brown and I wanted to support ANU. And their futures are inextricably intertwined right now. So I thought it was appropriate to... for somebody like me to stop complaining on the sidelines and show a bit of support.
1: Why are you convinced, though, that you're... because there are two sides to this story. I asked David Pocock the same question yesterday. Why was he so convinced that he was supporting the right side in this? Why? Because it's Rebecca Brown taking on, it seems, Julie Bishop and Genevieve Bell. Why have you decided that Rebecca Brown deserves your support?
4: Because I think she's the right person for the job. I think she's got the experience. I think she's got runs on the board. I think she's done a extraordinarily solid apprenticeship with one of the best vice chancellors in Australia at Monash. She knows what the job is and she knows how to do it. And ANU needs somebody like that right now.
1: Have you done your due diligence, Ian Chubb, to make sure that she hasn't been working behind the scenes to... this is what seems to be coming across in some of the reporting, that she hasn't been working to white ant the former... vice-chancellor, that she's not the person who's in the wrong here?
4: Well, yes, I have, but also I don't know that I'd use the expression white-anting. I think when you see stuff that's wrong and you're in the chain of command, if I can use that military expression, you have an obligation to do something about it. And you would criticise somebody if they were that far up the tree, and they did nothing when they saw the university going through what it was going through before she took over. And when Genevieve resigned, whatever the pressure was for Genevieve to do that, but when she did, Rebecca was the person who was next in line and had some responsibility, I believe, to put ANU back on the right track, right path, stabilise, bring people together, listen to people, but hear what they're saying, and move forward.

0: And I think that since then there's been a current against her. Of course, there would have been people there who supported the previous regime in principle, even if maybe not the direction that ANU was heading. So it's a very complicated beast, Ross.
1: Do you think, I mean, is there a clear path forward while Julie Bishop remains there and while the current board remains in place? Or do we need to throw that all out, Ian Chubb, and start again?
0: Well, I would. I mean, they've presided over the mess. And you have to take responsibility. At the end of the day, it's the council, which includes the chancellor, but I say the council because it's more than one person. The council takes responsibility for the directions of the ANU. They make sure that it's managed properly.
1: Mm.
0: They make sure that the vice-chancellor of the day performs the job properly. They set in place a series of policies. They monitor the budget. They assess the risk. They worry about the reputation of the institution. Risk and reputation is an important part of the council's function.
1: Yeah.
0: Where has that been?
1: I mentioned earlier this morning that you must be heartbroken, given the years that you put into the ANU I interviewed you regularly and you were so focused in trying to make sure that the ANU's reputation was, you know, one of the leading universities in the world. You must be heartbroken about what's going on at the moment.
0: Well, I am, Ross. I guess that's why I got out of bed yesterday morning, I suppose. But I'm deeply emotionally involved with it. I regret and I see what's happening to the staff. I see the unease amongst the students. I mean, I have spent my life walking around ANU trying to get bad news, okay? I do go shopping in Canberra, so I get told bad news.
1: You are recognisable, so people just come
0: Fishwick
1: up.
0: Fishwick Market, I do get told bad news.
1: Right, right.
0: And I don't go looking for it. And I've seen a steady decline over the years, and I've tried not to interfere because I think it's unfair in my successes to have the old bloke wandering around saying I wouldn't do it that way or you know, generating unease. So I barely went on campus when Ian Young, Brian Schmidt were there. I went a few times, of course, because it's a central part of Canberra, but not often. I don't know that I went on more. I didn't go more often when Genevieve was in the job. I go there more often now because I think that Rebecca, she appears to be interested in getting what a person like me, the experiences that a person like me would have or the advice that I could offer to put the place back on a progressive, forward-looking path that's stable, provides the support for the staff and the students, the academic staff, professional staff, the students, undergraduate, a lot of teenagers there coming in from outside Australia. They need a stable place to study and learn. And, you know, they're taking the first steps in the rest of their lives. And if you can't give them that, why would they come? And so ANU then begins to fray even more if the student loads are down or whatever. I don't know that they are, but I'm saying in principle that's what you've got to make sure doesn't happen.
1: Do you think Rebecca Brown can survive this at the moment or not? I mean, you've spoken to her, obviously. How's she going?
0: Oh, I think she's deeply affected by what's happening. And I think that she needs support. I did the R&D review with her. You know, one of a panel of four. Last year, Ross, we spoke to a lot of people. I didn't see too many people who could do the job better than Rebecca during that process. Well, I didn't see everyone. But I'm deeply immersed in Australian higher education, have been for too long, probably, some would say.
1: But can I ask you one final question? I mean, Genevieve Bell came into that job with pretty strong credentials. She identified a problem. She identified that the budget needed attending to. She identified a lot of cost pressures there and she had to do it. That's never going to be popular. Is she just the victim, Ian Chubb, of somebody who came in and made the necessary cuts which nobody could stomach and nobody likes to have their jobs cut or to see people losing their jobs?
0: Oh, sure. And that's always a part of it. I mean, I had to do that over my time too. There'd be people who would be getting ready to send you a text saying that, you know, I didn't do much of a job when I had it. And you do that because you do have a responsibility to make sure the budget works. I think that a bit like Rebecca, I did a long apprenticeship. I knew what it was to be a vice chancellor.

0: You know, Genevieve had worked at ANU for 4 years, and prior to that had been in industry. You could ask whether that's a good background to be a vice chancellor, complicated institution, complicated time, all of the sorts of things that go with that. I was thinking about it yesterday. I've sat on four university councils. I've had to work with eight chancellors over my years, two judges, three former politicians, you know, former public servant, former businessman, eight of them. And that relationship is really important, but is the experience of the vice chancellor in knowing what to do, but not only what to do, how to do it, is the really critical thing, Ross. And I think that takes, you've got to get a few runs under your belt before you're prepared for it.
1: Ian Chubb, great to catch up with you. Thank you for coming in and having a talk with us. I mentioned again that we have put in requests for Julie Bishop and others to come on and talk to us, but no one has made themselves available. Thank you, Ian Chubb.
0: Okay, Ross, thank you.
1: That's Ian Chubb, former Vice Chancellor at the ANU on ABC Canberra Breakfast.
2: Way up north to Alaska. Way up north to Alaska.
1: It's fast approaching 8 o'clock. Saskia Maben, good morning to you.
3: Good morning, Ross Ollie.
1: What do you got coming up this morning?
3: Are you befuddled by quantum science, quantum physics, quantum mechanics, quantum computing?
1: Everything.
3: Anything starting with the word quantum.
1: I don't even know how to spell quantum, so that's a bad start.
3: Maybe a good place to start, because we will attempt to demystify the field on the program today. Visiting Dr. Rosenberg from the US is coming to the ANU and visiting various spots around Canberra to share her knowledge, including on the airwaves on ABC Morning.
1: Are you promising me at the end of it I will no longer be befuddled?
3: Well, I hope so. Good. That's the aim anyway.
1: The challenge.
3: Slightly less fuddled.
1: Yes, if that's a thing. looking forward to that. Thank you, Saskia. Sorry, got squeezed a little bit for time there. It is time for the news and AM. It's 8 o'clock.
4: ABC News, good morning, I'm Anna Vito. The federal government has announced its halting plans for a Melbourne to Brisbane inland rail. Spanning 1,600 kilometres, the project promised to deliver faster and more reliable freight and result in safer roads and fewer emissions. But the government's revealed funding for the inland rail will end at Parkes in New South Wales. Amid independent estimates, the cost of fully delivering the project now exceeds $45 billion. In a statement, Infrastructure Minister Catherine King said the government's taking sensible decisions to realign the future of inland rail and build a safe, efficient and reliable network for the future. The federal government will spend $74 million over 2 years to set up a counter-terrorism online centre to combat rising youth radicalisation. Here's political reporter Sarah Tomevska.
5: The counter-terrorism online centre would be led by the AFP and ASIO to identify online risks, including on gaming platforms and in private chat groups. Former Director of Countering Violent Extremism for Juveniles in the New South Wales Department of Justice, Peter Lowe, says it's part of the solution.
6: And then if we do identify people, what's our intervention? What are the options?
5: The funding comes after the Royal Commission into Anti-Semitism's interim report noted a significant decline in counter-terrorism funding in the 5 years prior to the Bondi terror attack.
4: Independent MLA Thomas Emerson has urged the ACT government to consider taking over governance of CIT. A Legislative Assembly inquiry found Margot McNeill, the chief executive of CIT, actively misled the independent board by not disclosing a finding of misconduct from her former employer, TAFE New South Wales. It also found the board's governance arrangements are not fit for purpose. Mr Emerson has told the Assembly the Territory Government should consider doing away with the board and making the Skills Minister ultimately responsible for CIT.
7: I'd urge the government to look closely at pursuing this course of action. It'd be very disappointing to see a response that involves simply trying to patch up a failing arrangement with minor tweaks.
4: America's top diplomat says the objectives of the so-called Operation Epic Fury have concluded and the US offensive stage of the war with Iran is over. Donald Trump's stated aim was to rid Iran of its ballistic missiles, navy and any lingering ambitions to develop a nuclear weapon. A ceasefire has been in place for several weeks and the US military is now trying to help guide stranded ships out of the Strait of Hormuz, which has led to intensified Iranian strikes. The US Secretary of State Marco Rubio insists no country can be allowed to control an international waterway.
8: The Operation Epic Fury is concluded. We achieved the objectives of that operation.

0: We're not cheering for an additional situation to occur. We would prefer the path of peace.
1: Spain has confirmed it will receive the cruise ships stricken with Hunter virus infections in the Canary Islands. Three passengers have died and at least four people have been sick in what health officials say is an outbreak of the usually rodent spread illness. The Dutch flag MV Hondius set sail from Argentina with around 150 people aboard, including four Australians. It's currently anchored near Cape Verde off Africa's west coast. Health officials say they stand ready to evacuate several infected passengers. Australia's income support safety net is under growing pressure, with more than 8 million people now relying on some form of assistance. Here's Bronwyn Herbert.
2: A new report commissioned by the life insurance industry shows demand has risen across all 11 income support systems, from sick leave and workers' compensation to welfare, super and life insurance over the past decade. Mental ill health now makes up around a third of claims. Christine Cupid from the Council of Australian Life Insurers says there's now 8.5 million Australians requiring support.
3: The entire safety net's under pressure.
2: Life insurers warn the system was never designed to carry this many people and say earlier, better coordinated support is urgently needed to keep Australians working.
1: Finance, the Dow Jones was up 0.75% at the close, a new record high. Brent crude oil is $110 a barrel, the dollar's buying 71.8 US cents. And in sport, Arsenal is through to the final of European Soccer's Champions League after beating Atletico Madrid 2-1 on aggregate. The Gunners won the second leg of their semi-final 1-0 in London. Arsenal last played in a Champions League final in 2006 and has never won the trophy. They'll play either Bayern Munich or Paris Saint-Germain in Budapest at the end of the month. Canberra's weather after some frost and fog this morning, a sunny day and a forecast top of 18 degrees. Tomorrow a shower or two and a top of just 12. Right now 4 degrees at the airport and in Tuggeranong, 6 in Dixon. ABC News.
4: Good morning, welcome to AM. I'm Melissa Clark in Canberra, coming to you from Ngunnawal country and acknowledging other custodians. On today's program, the latest rate hike puts the squeeze on households. And the United States keeps up the pressure on Australia to join its effort to reopen the Strait of Hormuz.
5: No, the ceasefire is not over. We hope Australia would step up, just like we hope Europe steps up, but we're not waiting for them to do so. We're looking to set the conditions to hand to them.
4: But first, the ambitious plan to have a major freight rail corridor stretching from Melbourne to Brisbane is all but dead, with the federal government walking away from the Inland Rail project. With costs now forecast to exceed $45 billion and timing blowing out to 2037, the government has pulled the pin. In next week's budget, some money will be redirected to track upgrades, but plans north of Parkes are on ice indefinitely. The Minister for Infrastructure, Transport, Regional Development and Local Government joined me earlier. Catherine King, thank you very much for speaking to AM this morning.
6: Good to be with you.
4: Can you tell me why the government is walking away from the vision of inland rail?
6: Well, as you'd be aware, when we came to government, we inherited a project that had been started without having any of the planning work done, any idea about where it was going to start and finish, and it was frankly underfunded. The first thing the board of the ARTC network, who was building Inland Rail at the time, said when they came to see me is this is going to need a lot more money. And when I asked how much, they couldn't tell me, which is a pretty dire position for an infrastructure minister to be in with an infrastructure project. So we did the hard work. We got Kerry Schott to come in and again do a really big piece of work as to how we could actually deliver this freight project. What she said to us is that she couldn't be confident, but she felt it would cost possibly another $31 billion, but we needed to do the work to find out how much that actually was going to be. We've now done that work. We've had independent actuaries come in and have a look at it. They've told us to finish it, it will cost an additional $45 billion. What freight operators are telling us is that if where you want to put investment at the moment is actually in the existing freight network to get Inland Rail to Parkes, which is what we've been doing. So basically this project, basically from the start, from when we came into office, we've been having to manage, frankly, what has been a bit of a mess, and we're now making the decision to prioritise getting it to Parkes, preserving the corridor beyond that and the intermodal terminals beyond that.
4: Well, and really I'll come to that in the moment.
6: Resilience.
4: I'll come to that in a moment. But as you say, there was a reassessment when the Albanese government was

0: elected. And in 2023, you did have an overhaul following that review by Kerry Schott. You changed the governance and how it would be delivered. So why couldn't you proceed from that point forward or make the decision then not to go ahead? What's gone wrong over the subsequent 2 years?
1: Well, two things we said is we'd always said we'd prioritise building it to park, so we've really got on with that, and then do no regrets work beyond that, start getting the planning work, starting to get all of the work underway to get an idea about how much it was actually going to cost so we could make a decision about what to do next. Now that work's been done and we're making that decision that we'll preserve the corridor, we'll get that gazetted, we'll continue to do the planning work, we'll continue to preserve the intermodal hubs around Parks, Gowrie and Ebenezer, and work our way through the land of that. But really, in terms of commitments of additional money for construction, we're prioritising going to Parks, but also reinvesting some of that money in the existing 150-year-old rail network, which has been failing and is pretty important to get more freight moving across the country.
0: So that will be all south of Parks. Does this mean Queenslanders just have to accept that there will be more and more freight on the roads in the future? Is that what they're being left with?
1: No, not at all. Obviously, there is already an existing north-south freight network, but the problem we've got, which is owned by the government, the Australian Rail Track Corporation owns that asset, it's been failing. It's 150 years old. It's had no to minimal investment for a long time now. We've seen Broken Hill was out more recently.
0: But even with the redirection that you are talking about now, that will go to areas south of Parks. So we're not going to see the vision that had been put in place that would go through regional Queensland and through to Brisbane. So the future, we're talking over the next couple of decades, there's not going to be greater capacity for freight to get off the roads, is there?
1: There'll be improved capacity in the existing network. What we also announced is a $55 million program to actually look at and try and incentivise getting more freight onto that existing network. But I want the existing network to work. It has been down a number of days, whether it's been from floods, whether it's been from signalling failures and a range of things in terms of that network. So reprioritising some of the money that would have gone south from Parks into the existing network, including through Queensland, we think is a smart decision to do to get more freight onto rail, to improve the resilience of the existing network. And that's really what the government has made the decision to do.
0: Is the government going to put more funding into Victoria's suburban rail loop in this budget?
1: Well, again, the Prime Minister's already announced that we will be putting more money into the suburban rail loop. That's already been announced in terms of the quantum of that. It is a separate decision to inland rail. I think I understand the National Party would like to conflate the two. They are separate decisions about investing in projects in states and territories. The other problem
0: The public might reasonably look at investments in the suburban rail loop and the Prime Minister's more recent announcement about Newcastle to Sydney high-speed rail and wonder if passenger rail is being prioritised over the needs of improving the freight network.
1: Well, in terms of improving the freight network, this government is the government that's invested more in freight rail than any of its predecessors. And in particular, this announcement we're making today already builds on $1 billion we've invested in freight already. So we've got a $2.8 billion investment in improving the 150-year-old Australian rail track network. Getting inland rail to Parks actually allows us to be able to go from Melbourne to Perth, double stacked, obviously, through to Parks. That's a good efficiency to bring in place. Also gets us down to Newcastle into the Port of Botany and starts to get some return on the investment. To find an additional $45 billion would have seen substantial money diverted away from a range of projects in order to actually fund that as well.
0: Catherine King, thank you very much for speaking with AM this morning.
1: Really good to be with you, Mel.
0: And Catherine King is the Minister for Infrastructure, Transport, Regional Development and Local Government. Necessary pain is how the Reserve Bank Governor is describing the latest interest rate rise. For many households with mortgages and loans facing higher repayments, there will be stress and worry. Annie Guest reports.
2: After buying their Brisbane home a few years ago, 40-year-old Gregory Mason and his partner kept repayments unchanged, even when rates dropped.
3: But as interest rates keep going up, we'll be spending less on the rest of the economy. We don't go out a lot, but we go out less. If we want to buy something, we second guess, do we really need it now?
2: Gregory Mason works as a sustainability consultant in the building industry.
3: As interest rates go up, the cost of borrowing for property developers goes up. If people stop wanting to design buildings, I might also have other issues besides just the mortgage.
2: Like not enough work.
3: I think we'll manage. But yeah, the smaller companies can definitely see having some issues.
2: Higher construction costs are among the inflationary drivers influencing the rate rise, which Master Builders Australia says will in turn make conditions harder. ANZ Bank economist Madeline Dunk says it's among the most affected industries.
4: Retail is another one that may find it more challenging, because when interest rates go up, we tend to see that they'll pull back on discretionary retail spending.
2: What proportion of mortgage holders will be placed under severe strain or unable to meet the higher repayments?
4: It's challenging because we don't get a lot of data on that. But what we've seen from the RBA, from their financial stability review, for example, is that most households are in a reasonably good position to handle these higher rates.
2: For Australians with a $600,000 mortgage, the RBA's 0.25% rise will mean almost $100 more a month in repayments. Madeline Dunk says while higher petrol and food prices will also hit incomes, the RBA was already concerned about inflation before the Iran war.
4: It's very clear that they felt demand has been exceeding supply in the Australian economy, and then you add on top of that the oil price shock, and they're quite concerned around inflation expectations.

0: temporary, allow it to wash through the economy.
1: That's not how the RBA Governor, Michelle Bullock, sees it.
2: What we're trying to guard against is that once those new price levels are achieved, that people don't think, oh, well, it's normal for things to go up by 4 or 5%. We'll just continue to do that. That's the challenge.
3: The RBA Governor Michelle Bullock ending Annie Guest's report. The Coalition says the level of federal government spending is fuelling inflation and is calling for spending restraint in next week's budget. The Deputy Opposition Leader joined me earlier. Jane Hume, does the Coalition support the Reserve Bank's decision to hike rates again?
4: Let's be clear. The Reserve Bank is an independent body with one job, and that's to bring inflation back down to that band between 2 and 3%. And the Reserve Bank has specifically said that one of the reasons why inflation has been too high for too long is because government spending has pushed inflation higher, and that means that their job is that much harder.
3: They have The federal and state governments, but the Reserve Bank governors also said that the oil shock we're experiencing has complicated things immensely. So it's not only government spending that's pushing up inflation here, is it?
4: Well, I know that that's exactly what Jim Chalmers said, but the second sentence of the Statement of Monetary Policy said that inflation was too high prior to the oil shock from the Middle East crisis. That's because our economy is weak. When our economy is weak, it means that we are more susceptible to international shocks. That's Labor's economy.
3: Michelle Bullock has described interest rate settings now as being a bit restrictive. Is that, in your view, the right setting for monetary policy right now? Should we be trying to put the brakes on the economy?
4: Well, let's be clear, a bit restrictive. Australia is one of the few major advanced economies that's actually increasing rates right now. In fact, we have the highest cash rate of any major advanced economy, and that's because we have the highest inflation in the developed world.
3: Do you think she's underselling it a bit by saying a bit restrictive?
4: Well, we know that there are going to be families out there that are really doing it tough now. This interest rate rise may well be the straw that breaks the camel's back for many Australian families.
3: The budget is likely to wind back tax concessions on capital gains and negative gearing, maybe trusts, potentially giving some income earners more of their tax back. We don't know the details yet. We'll find out next week when the budget's handed down. But as a general principle, is there space to consider some kind of trade-off that the Coalition might be willing to consider supporting when it comes to broader changes to the tax system?
4: Let's be clear, Anthony Albanese and Jim Chalmers explicitly ruled out these tax changes only 12 months ago. In fact, Jim Chalmers said that he hasn't seen any evidence that changing capital gains tax or negative gearing will have any impact on housing supply. So it's up to the government to explain how it's going to build a single new house or how these changes will lower the cost of housing for ordinary Australians. And particularly,
3: is that the principle?
4: Is that the
3: principle the Coalition is taking when it will look at the budget, what it will deliver on housing? Is that the benchmark that you'll use for assessing the policies?
4: Mel, if you tax something more, you get less of it. If the aim of these taxes is to make the housing system more affordable and more accessible, demonstrate how that is going to happen. Because otherwise, this is simply a tax grab, a cash grab from ordinary Australians. We've already seen a tax on superannuation. These were things that were explicitly ruled out by the government prior to an election that they've implemented afterwards. They have lied to the Australian public.
3: One thing we do know that's in the budget is that the government is shelving the Melbourne to Brisbane inland rail project, or at least any parts of it that are north of Parkes. They're pointing to a series of independent reviews that say there just wasn't enough work done when this project was first launched by the Coalition government, and that its costs and processes were never feasible. Was it undercooked from the beginning?
4: This is clearly a betrayal of the regions. I was out in West Henty the other day at GrainCorp. They were telling us how much they rely on projects like this to increase productivity, to get our agricultural products to ports and to markets. At the same time, of course, they will increase expenditure on Victorian projects like the Suburban Rail Loop, something that had no business case in the past, that was put together on the back of a napkin, and we now see there's been extraordinary corruption from the CFMEU on those sites. Now, clearly, the government would like this infrastructure.

0: money to go to CFMEU sites rather than productive capacity in the regions.
1: Senator Hume, thank you very much for speaking to AM this morning.
0: Great to be with you, Mel.
1: And Jane Hume is the Deputy Opposition Leader. You're listening to AM, where it's 19 minutes past 8. The Pentagon has sought to play down the spate of attacks between the US and Iran in the Strait of Hormuz over the last 24 hours. The attacks are testing the tenuous four-week ceasefire, which the US insists remains intact. Our America's editor, John Lyons, is in Washington. He joined me a short time ago. John, the US Defense Secretary Pete Hegseth has given an update this morning. What did we learn?
2: Well, we learned that the US is still insisting that the April the 8th ceasefire between Iran on one hand and Israel and the US on the other is still in place. Now, this is despite the fact that there has been some firing between the US and Iran in the recent days and obviously the chaos in the whole Strait of Hormuz and the fact that President Trump has begun this new policy called Project Freedom, where the US Navy is trying to bring some ships through the strait, US flag ships. Two of them reportedly have been able to navigate that strait, but there's still 2,000 or so that are stranded. But the Americans are saying that the ceasefire remains in place, albeit a fragile one. Let's listen to what Secretary Hegseth said a short time ago.
3: No, the ceasefire is not over. Ultimately, this is a separate and distinct project, and we expected there would be some churn at the beginning, which happened. And we said we would defend aggressively, and we absolutely have. Iran knows that.
1: There's still the tussle over the Strait of Hormuz that will ultimately continue to draw in other countries and the interests of the world, given its impact on the global economy. It seems Pete Hegseth is throwing around Australia's name amongst other countries when talking about how to manage this strait. Can you take me through what the US is thinking here?
2: Yes, what Secretary Hegseth has said is that the US is simply preparing the groundwork for other countries to be able to come in and to essentially ensure that that strait remains open, if it can be opened, or help it to become open. The US argument is that, in fact, we don't use that strait as much as countries like China or South Korea or Australia, and he specifically mentioned Australia in his comments recently. Let's have a listen to what US Defense Secretary Hegseth said.
3: We hope South Korea would step up, just like we hope Japan would step up, just like we hope Australia would step up, just like we hope Europe steps up, but we're not waiting for them to do so. We're looking to set the conditions to hand to them.
1: That's the US Defense Secretary Pete Hegseth, and before him, our America's editor, John Lyons, in Washington. The federal government will spend $74 million over the next 2 years to set up a national counter-terrorism online centre in an effort to curb youth radicalisation. The announcement comes in the wake of the Royal Commission into Anti-Semitism's interim report, which noted a significant decline in funding for counter-terrorism in the years before the Bondi terror attack. Political reporter Sarah Temevska has more.
4: According to Australian Federal Police data, youth radicalisation is on the rise. In the last 5 years, 25 children aged between 12 and 17 have been charged with Commonwealth terror-related offences. Peter Lowe is the former director of Countering Violent Extremism for Juveniles in the New South Wales Department of Justice. She says detecting online threats is just the first step.
5: If we do identify people, what's our intervention? We also need to understand that young person and their life if we want to try and manage risk.
4: She points to the case of alleged Bondi terrorist Naveed Akram, who came to the attention of ASIO as a teenager due to his links with IS sympathisers in 2019. But a six-month investigation concluded he posed no threat.
5: But that changed over time, and it's just impossible for intelligence agencies to monitor everyone who's ever posed a risk. What didn't happen was there was no other intervention involved in supporting Naveed to change that risk profile. And so without intervention, risk usually doesn't change on its own.
4: The federal government will spend $74 million over 2 years to set up a counter-terrorism online centre led by ASIO and the AFP to fight against youth radicalisation. That includes monitoring high-risk online spaces like gaming and private chat rooms and covert engagement. Former Home Affairs boss Mike Pezzullo says it's a welcome move, but hopes AI can also help.
6: What you want is a tool or a suite of tools powered by AI that can both detect, then triage, and then automatically classify, according to rules that you set, the most dangerous or the most serious threats.
4: Labor's announcement comes days after the Royal Commission into Anti-Semitism found counter-terrorism funding has significantly dropped in the last 5 years, despite overall funding for national intelligence agencies rising by 30%. Mike Pezzullo says those figures aren't entirely accurate, as they also take into account non-intelligence spending.
6: I think at the moment there's a false impression left in people's minds. I can tell you, Sarah, the Home Affairs Department does not spend $7.3 billion on intelligence. I can absolutely assure you. That is the entire departmental budget.
4: The Royal Commission's interim report found no legal or regulatory gaps that might have prevented the Bondi attack, but could not yet conclude if there were failures to identify or act on intelligence in the lead-up to it. Dr. Levi West is an expert in counter-terrorism.
7: One of the most important things about responding to terrorism and, you know, managing counterterrorism is not overreacting to single incidents. And so, yes, it's tragic and it warrants us to look very carefully at how we do all of these things, but we simply can't stop every single incident of terrorism.
1: Counterterrorism expert Dr. Levi West, ending that report by Sarah Temevska. Jewish community leaders say they hope the Royal Commission on Anti-Semitism and Social Cohesion will help the public understand the human impact of discrimination and hatred. The inquiry enters its third day of hearings today and has so far heard evidence of people abusing Jewish Australians in public, online and in schools. Isabel Masali reports.
8: As the president of the National Council of Jewish Women Australia, Linda Ben-Menashe is already familiar with many of the stories being told at the Royal Commission, but she says it's been moving to see individuals explain how anti-Semitism affects their lives.
9: Real people talking about real lives and real behavioural impacts and emotional impacts on them. That's what's affected me the most.
8: Public hearings began this week for the Royal Commission into Anti-Semitism that's been set up in response to the Bondi Beach terror attack. Linda Ben-Menashe will appear herself on Thursday and has been listening to several people give evidence. One person who stood out is Jeremy Stowe Lindner, the principal of a Jewish college in Melbourne.
9: Talking about the horrendous amount of school security that's been necessary for our Jewish schools for so long, and him saying that actually, A, it's abnormal, B, is not on us to protect ourselves from them anymore. It's actually on Australia to protect all Australians, including Jewish Australians, from these threats.
8: It's an issue that's been raised by Independent MP Allegra Spender, whose electorate covers Sydney's eastern suburbs.
10: When a part of the community is not safe purely because of their ethnic origin or religion, I think it is absolutely up to the state to do everything they can to ensure that safety.
8: In December last year, the federal government announced an extra $100 million for improving security at Jewish community sites, including schools and synagogues. And earlier this year, new federal hate speech laws passed Parliament. Allegra Spender believes the laws could do with more work.
10: There are different standards in different states, you know, different criminal versus civil laws. You know, I hope that the Royal Commission looks at this with some care because I think we should have a national approach.
8: Dr. Colin Rubenstein says the evidence is just a glimpse at the abuse experienced by Jewish Australians. He's the Executive Director of the Australia, Israel and Jewish Affairs Council.
11: This state of affairs and the broader anti-Semitism that's part of in society is coming to light. It's being put on the agenda by the Royal Commission. I think it's doing a very important service, but I think it should wake up the broader public.
8: He believes overwhelmingly the public rejects this hatred and wants to see standards of safety and protection available to everyone.
11: In this sense, hopefully, what we're seeing play out in the commission so far, and the witnesses giving their personal experiences, but going forward and addressing the causes of this surge of anti-Semitism, and hopefully some specific recommendations that can get Australia back at least to the state of affairs that we've known and expect in the multicultural, democratic

0: Fair Go Australia.
1: The first round of public hearings runs until May 15.
2: Isabel Massali with that report. And that's AM for today. I'm Melissa Clark. Thank you for your company this morning. It's now 8:30.
3: This is 666 ABC Canberra. Welcome to Breakfast with Ross Solly.
4: Alison from Conda says, I'm a little befuddled in the morning before my coffee, but could I make a future word of the day suggestion for you, Ross? Lackadaisical.
5: That's a good word.
4: It is a good word.
5: It's fun to say as well.
4: It is a fun word to say. Why have you decided that Rebecca Brown deserves your support?
6: Because I think she's the right person for the job. I think she's got the experience. I think she's got runs on the board. I think she's done an extraordinarily solid apprenticeship with one of the best vice chancellors in Australia at Monash. She knows what the job is and she knows how to do it. And ANU needs somebody like that right now.
4: Do you believe that Dr. Margo McNeil should still be in that position while this is ongoing?
7: No, I don't.
4: And this text, I was lucky enough to attend the ANU Meet the Author series. Antoine

0: the Chief Police Officer, Scott Lee. He'll be joining us as well, just so we can get some clarification on some of the things that happened in this incident at the Canberra Hospital a couple of weeks ago. It is The Breakfast Show. My name is Ross Solly. Great to have your company this morning. Look, because of my usual appalling time management, I haven't given you the chance yet to win this double pass to go along and see Footloose on Friday night. So now I am giving you the chance. I'm going to ask you a question, and I'm going to take the 30th correct texter on 0467 922 666, 0467 922 666. If you can answer this question, it's a simple one. What has been my word of the day today? There you go. There you go. What has been my word of the day today? I'll take the 30th correct texter on 0467 922 666, and the 30th correct texter will get the double pass to go to see Footloose. And if you're thinking, oh no, I haven't been listening, Ross, I don't know what it is. Don't worry, I'll give you another couple of chances tomorrow. So don't feel befuddled at all. Just wait till tomorrow and you can get a double chance tomorrow. All clear on the roads at this stage. On the text line, Brendan says, interesting news, isn't it? The federal Labor government can smartly pull the brakes on a rail project because of its high cost and questionable benefit ratio, yet our local Labor government remains full steam ahead on a light rail stage that costs over $1 billion for just 1.7 kilometres, says Brendan. Let's get some news headlines. Good morning, Anna Vito.
1: Good morning, Ross. The federal government has announced its halting plans for inland rail from Melbourne to Brisbane. Funding for the project will end at Parkes. Amid independent estimates, the project's full cost now exceeds $45 billion. The federal government will spend $74 million over 2 years to set up a counter-terrorism online centre to combat rising youth radicalisation. A new national task force will be set up searching for solutions to bed block and to reduce the number of aged care patients left languishing in public hospitals because there's nowhere else for them to go. New South Wales will lead the task force alongside the Commonwealth and will also establish an inquiry. The United Arab Emirates says it's come under attack by drones and missiles from Iran for a second consecutive day, but Iran's Joint Military Command denies it's carried out the attacks and is warning the UAE of a crushing response should it strike against Iran. Romania's government has collapsed after a successful no-confidence vote toppled the pro-Europe sitting Prime Minister. The World Health Organization says it suspects there may have been rare human-to-human transmission in a deadly outbreak of the rodent-borne hantavirus on a cruise travelling from Argentina. Three affected passengers are expected to be evacuated by two air ambulances in the coming hours. MLA Thomas Emerson says the ACT government should consider doing away with an independent CIT board in favour of direct ministerial oversight after a Legislative Assembly inquiry into the recruitment of Chief Executive Margot McNeill, which found CIT governance arrangements are not fit for purpose. Canberra Airport today adds an 11th domestic destination with the commencement of direct flights to Launceston in northern Tasmania. Link Airways will operate 4 return services per week. A sunny day ahead after a cool start. A forecast top of 18 degrees. The low was around 1 degree. It's 5 now at the airport and in Tuggeranong. And I'll have more news at 9 o'clock.
0: As a Spurs fan, you must be over the moon that Arsenal have reached their first Champions League final for 20 years.
1: Honestly, I don't even care as long as Spurs don't get relegated.
0: You're putting aside your hatred for Arsenal.
1: Forget the Champions League for a minute. West Ham have to play Arsenal. And honestly, I want Arsenal to win.
0: Oh, my God.
1: Because it's either going to be Spurs or West Ham probably going down. Sorry to the West Ham fans out there. I have sympathy for you, but I don't want to be in your shoes.
0: I will tell you, if Millwall come up, Anna, it's probably a good thing if West Ham go down. Because can you imagine West Ham v Millwall? There'll be darts flying. There'll be darts flying through the spectator regions. Good morning to all the Millwall fans out there.
1: Indeed.
0: Thank you, Anna.
1: Thanks, Ross.
0: Anna Vito in the newsroom on ABC Canberra Breakfast. No, my word of the day wasn't lackadaisical. That was a suggestion for a future. God, people are befuddled by this. It wasn't lackadaisical, my word of the day. But a lot of other people have got my word of the day. And we're going to take the 30th texter on 0467 922 666.
2: Drive. Alice Matthews filling in for Georgia Steins. 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And what have been the consequences? 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

0: 6 ABC Radio Canberra.
1: As I mentioned earlier today, there was a lot more information came forward yesterday at the Legislative Assembly into this incident at Canberra Hospital. Well, more than a week ago now, involving a patient who had a knife and pulled the knife out, and there were eight staff members who had to lock themselves into a staff area to protect themselves. We'd been getting information through dribs and drabs, but yesterday the Health Minister, Rachel Stephen-Smith, filled in a lot of the gaps about what had happened and also revealed some of the measures that have now been put in place to make sure that if an incident like this happens again, well, I think to make sure an incident like this doesn't happen again. Rachel Stephen-Smith is the Health Minister. Good morning to you, Minister.
2: Yumaros, good morning.
1: Thank you. And thank you for me. I know there was a breakdown in communication, so I'm glad that you're available to chat with us this morning. I appreciate it.
2: No worries.
1: Just one thing. Mark Parton seems a little bit concerned that you haven't reached out to any of the eight staff members who were caught up in this, because they were there for more than 3 hours. A man was running around with a knife, and it was obviously a very harrowing experience. Is there a reason why you haven't reached out to them? Do you think you should reach out to them?
2: Oh, look, I mean, I think I've assured myself, and I've had a number of conversations with CHS leadership, that those staff are getting the support that they need. I think at this point, you know, Ross, and maybe it's a bit of my downfall as a politician, I'm not that interested in performative politics. I'm interested in the well-being of the staff, and I don't think it would help them in any way for me to reach out to them at this point. I do visit the emergency department regularly. I talk to staff who've been involved in incidents, but it's usually better if I wait a little while and go in quietly, you know, a couple of weeks later, as I did after the Calvary Hospital fire, as I have done after other incidents. So I have no doubt that I will visit the emergency department soon, and I will have a conversation with those staff.
1: So it's not because you are concerned at all that they might be angry or about the fact that this has happened?
2: Look, I think, you know, what I do want to really emphasise, Ross, and I was very disturbed, as was Dr. Patterson, the police minister, yesterday, with the way that the opposition were describing this. This was an individual who was in severe psychiatric distress. He effectively pulled a knife to defend himself because he was scared. And the staff retreated, as they are taught and trained to do, to a safe place, and they were physically safe throughout. And there's no information available to me that staff felt under continued threat from the individual. The opposition was describing this as held hostage, as if the individual had some kind of motivation to harm the staff. That there is no evidence for that, Ross. Very, very unwell, and was seeking to defend themselves.
1: Absolutely, I get that. But even Minister, you yourself on this program, when I had you on after the event, talked about the distress that this caused to the staff. That this must have caused to the staff.
2: Yeah, look, it was distressing, but part of that is around not really, you know, being there and being uncertain about the time frame, how long you're going to be there, what's happening. It wasn't, I don't believe that this was about thinking that they were under threat from this individual, or that the individual had an ideation that they were going to harm the staff and wanted to harm the staff. I think that storyline, I don't believe is correct. And these are staff who work with people in the behavioural assessment unit who are often in psychiatric distress or affected by alcohol and other drugs, and are taking actions not necessarily to harm, with the purpose of harming other people, but because they're dysregulated or they're you know, their brains aren't working properly, frankly.
1: We'll talk in just a moment about some of the measures that have now been put in place to try and ensure this won't happen again. But just to clarify, you also revealed yesterday, I think for the first time, that the person was carrying the knife in a sock. And in a moment, I'll talk to the chief police officer, because I'm not sure why that wouldn't have been picked up in a pat down, or if wanding was available, if that could have worked. But now, am I right in saying, Rachel Stephen-Smith, that security staff at the hospital will now be given the powers to perform wanding 24/7?
2: Yeah, that's right, Ross. So they will have wands, and they do, I think now, have wands available to them to undertake that, particularly in terms of people going into the behavioural assessment unit. And look, it's just another safeguard, and you know, it's not for me to comment, and I'm glad you're going to be talking to Scott Lee about the police side. I do want to let your listeners know as well that I did announce yesterday I have asked the chief psychiatrist to do a full review of this situation. This individual was released from the adult mental health unit a few weeks ago, was then in breach of their psychiatric treatment order, which was why police picked them up in the first place to bring them to the hospital.
1: Yeah, he hadn't absconded, as I think we initially were told.
2: And look, I mean, that's not a criticism of that. I'm just wanting your listeners to know that the chief psychiatrist, because all of these actions were undertaken under the Mental Health Act, for which the chief psychiatrist is the ultimate responsibility, I have asked him to do a quick review, both with Canberra Health Services and with policing, about how this whole matter unfolded and got to the position that it did, including how it was ultimately resolved. And and obviously that's an issue that probably those staff will be involved in having a conversation about as
1: okay.
2: well.
1: Okay, yeah, because the other thing you mentioned in the interview I did with you previously was that you were concerned about the three-hour time frame that it took to negotiate with the police, and there were some who suggested afterwards that you were throwing the police under the bus a little bit there and blaming them and suggesting they hadn't done their job properly.
2: Oh, no, look, I think one of the things I was trying to point out was in terms of the infrastructure, that I don't think it was envisaged that it would necessarily be a space where staff would stay for that extended length of time. There are two exits from the staff station, but they both exit into the broader BAU space. And then from there are four exits. So I think that was partly about the infrastructure, but it was also about we need to learn lessons.
1: I pushed you on this at the time, Rachel Stephen-Smith. You quite clearly said that you were wanting to know why it took 3 hours for this to be resolved.
2: Yeah, and I still do, and that's part of the reason that I've asked the chief psychiatrist to examine the whole thing. I recognise that police were following their own protocols, but I think it is an opportunity to review. I think you should do that after any incident that is significant like this, that is, I hate to use the word, but unprecedented in the ACT, to review everything that happened and say, was there something we could have done better? Was there a different set of advice that we could have been getting earlier that would have helped us to resolve this incident, maybe without the use of the flashbang, maybe with the flashbang earlier, whatever that answer might look like. I think we need to do that work for the staff who were involved so that they know that any lesson that can be learned has been.
1: So just a couple of other things that are now in place. You've asked to formalise the handover process between the police and staff at the hospital when they're bringing somebody in who might require extra supervision, extra close supervision. You've also promised to address, apparently there are some radio frequency problems with the police radio in the hospital as well, which I understand you've looked at or given a commitment that you'll look at that. The other thing is that
2: not me personally.
1: No, exactly.
2: But it was identified by Canberra Health Services and policing in the immediate post incident.
1: Yeah, you're also talking about giving clinicians support to withdraw care when work health and safety risks are unsafe. How will that work, Rachel Stephen-Smith? If you've got someone there that obviously needs attention, and it's deemed that it's not safe, and they can withdraw their support, what happens to that person?
2: Yeah, look, Ross, I think that is something that will need to be worked through with staff, and it's probably a question better directed to Canberra Health Services in terms of how they would implement that. But I was speaking to a CHS staff member just last night at an event who was saying that they did tell a consumer that their behaviour was such that they could not continue to provide care for that person, and actually the person accepted that and left. Now, this wasn't in this particular area or in the emergency department.
1: So they just walked off on their own volition? They just walked out?
2: Yeah, look, I mean, obviously it will depend on the kind of care that they need and the urgency of that. But for some people, they don't necessarily need to be in an emergency department or in a hospital, or they could go away and come back later. So That's going to depend on the individual, on the circumstances at the time, and it's probably too detailed a question to try to describe exactly how it's going to work on radio.
1: Maybe we revisit that at another time. Rachel Stephen-Smith, appreciate your time this morning. Thank you.
2: Thanks, Ross.
1: That is the ACT Health and Mental Health Minister, Rachel Stephen-Smith. Congratulations to Murray, who was our 30th texter. Befuddled was our word of the day. And it should become our catch cry, I think, on breakfast some days, to be honest. It is 13 minutes to nine. The Chief Police Officer, Scott Lee, has joined us in the studio this morning just to clarify a few things from the police perspective. Scott Lee, thanks for coming in.
3: Yeah, morning, Ross. Morning, everyone.
1: Okay, so the knife was in the sock. Is that right?
3: Well, the knife, on the review of the CCTV, the knife appeared to be retrieved from the sock when this person was in the BAU. Now, certainly where the knife was at the time that our members originally searched him remains unclear. So when our members...
1: So it might have been somewhere else and then they moved it to the...
3: Potentially. So when our members responded to this individual, they did search him. They did search him, obviously, as we talked about before, recovered one knife. Then he was searched. There was a pat down or what we would call a frisk search, which and one of our members had contact with this person before in relation to possession of a knife, and actually indicated that his ankles and the bottom of his legs needed to be searched, and that did occur. So
1: the pat down did happen on the ankles.
3: That's right. That did, yes, because and then so
1: because you said on this last time you were in here, Scott Lee, that from your understanding that a pat down wouldn't have discovered the knife.
3: That's right.
1: And so you also said that wanding wouldn't have discovered the knife.
3: What I said was wanding. I think I indicated that wanding was not. It's not available nationally where we look at in mental health situations, Ross. So. Technology may well have identified the location of it, but when you look at legislation, even now, when you look at legislation or wanding legislation that's in place in the country, that is not. It's not. I don't think there's any legislation in the country that for police to use wands or wanding in mental health situations.
1: So Jack's law wouldn't have covered that. You couldn't.
3: Jack's law is a separate issue. I think when you look at Jack's law, you're talking about wanding in where you've got special event or. Major event decorations.
1: Yep.
3: So in certain areas. So I think that's a separate discussion to the circumstances we're talking about here.
1: Because it now seems that the hospital's given their security the permission to use wanding 24/7 now, which they've got more power than you have.
3: I think this is when you look at the issue here. This is about search powers or screening powers that are not unusual in a range of locations where you're talking about access to building premises. So, you know, if there's a decision there for the minister and the chief executive officer for Canberra Health Services around search powers available where people are coming in and out of those premises, I think, as the minister said, I think it's appropriate that when you have these types of situations that we do review those. And if there are learnings there that ensures the safety of the patient, the safety of employees within that facility. I think that's immensely appropriate.
1: And can I just to clarify, and I know you're still investigating the whole thing, but from your understanding, your officers did do a pat down which included the ankle, and there was no knife found at
3: that's
1: that
3: right.
1: stage.
3: That's right. Yeah, that's right.
1: Okay.
3: So that did occur, and that was I think after I was on the program last week.
1: Yep.
3: Obviously. Given the discussion that was occurring around the incident, I actually asked for additional detail on what occurred, and that was the advice that was provided to me. Yeah.
1: Okay. Just some quick traffic news. Apparently, there's a thick fog in Gungahlin. It's a bit like a pea soup at the moment. Try and turn your lights on, folks. And a motor vehicle accident in the Molongalo Valley at the Tuggeranong Parkway on ramp, which is causing some incidents as well. Rachel Stephen-Smith came on straight after we chatted with you last time and was raising questions about the three hours it took for your officers and was suggesting, and I put it to her again this morning, is she suggesting that the police should have done this quicker? Or are you satisfied that your police did everything? Are you comfortable with the 3 hours it took for the negotiations to take place?
3: Yeah, yes, I am, Ross. Like these are difficult situations. We've got an individual who's in a confined area, obviously in possession of a knife, suffering a mental health crisis. So is a mental health patient.

0: is in a situation where was extremely erratic towards our police, and even with our police on the other side of the window, was actually stabbing the window in the direction of our police. You've got also the incident. You've also got a situation where the individual is threatening self-harm and pointing the knife at their own chest and threatening to self-harm. So our people are responding to, obviously, what, as you would appreciate, is a violent, volatile situation where they're looking, then considering how can they phase or stagger a negotiation to try and de-escalate the situation so we don't have to use force on this person. So I think it's eminently sensible that we do that in a very constructive way. And I obviously acknowledge that those processes can take some time. And obviously from the time this occurred, part of that 3 hours also included the deployment of our specialist resources to actually get to the scene. So we need to remember we had to get the resources in place, commence the negotiation, and then do that in a way that is defendable, because obviously, thankfully, we had a safe outcome for this person and no one else was injured. But if we did have a poor outcome that resulted in serious injury or death, then obviously these issues are subject to coronial processes and critical incident investigation. And I would say, you know, you're talking about very highly trained individuals. With our negotiators, they do our own negotiation training. They undertake negotiator training with other states and territories. The lessons, the training not only involves our lessons, but also involves other coronial reviews, et cetera, from incidents in other jurisdictions. So I certainly acknowledge what the minister has said. I know it took a significant period of time. It would have been extremely challenging for the health service workers who were in that room, but that's why it obviously needs to take. Our people need to work that through extremely methodically.
1: And Scott Lee, at 9:06, there's some new guidelines being put in place which will affect your offices as well, including a more formalised handover. Yeah. I assume you've been involved in those discussions and that can work for you?
0: Certainly my people have. And I think absolutely. If we need to, I think as with all of these types of matters, there are always learnings, I think, particularly when you're talking about multi-agency processes. So certainly where we are looking at handover processes, making sure that we've got formalised briefing processes in terms of handover to health services staff, or in reverse, where those people are being handed back to police, you know, where we may have an individual that's also subject to a criminal process, which was not the case here, then we need to look at that and make sure we've got the right processes in place to ensure the safety of individuals and the safety of our own people.
1: Kylie from Fisher says, so much respect and admiration for our police who put themselves at risk to protect and support our community. Thank you, says Kylie from Fisher.
0: Thanks, Kylie.
1: And thank you, Scott Lee, for coming in and clarifying. Let's hope that we don't have to do this too often, but I appreciate you coming in this morning.
0: Thanks, Ross. Clarifying. Appreciate your time.
1: No worries. Thank you. Cheers. That's Chief Police Officer Scott Lee just clarifying some of the situation from this event that happened a couple of weeks ago on ABC Canberra Breakfast. Before we get to the news, let's check in with Mary Good, who's in Tuggeranong this morning. Mary, with a very disgruntled sports leader, I understand.
2: That's right, Ross. I'm at Canberra playing fields. Canberra field 201 to be precise. And I'm with Stan Mitchell, Tuggeranong United president. Stan, just explain what happened on this field on the weekend.
3: So on the weekend, we had games played in the afternoon, Saturday afternoon, and the referee correctly doing their job identified the field as being unsafe.
2: Why is that?
3: It's very patchy. It's full of weed. It's uneven. And in her opinion, or their opinion, it's not safe to play on now. So that's where we're at.
2: What did you do? Have you reached out to anyone?
3: What did I do? So it started 5 o'clock Saturday afternoon, where we had to reach out to Sports Grounds and Capital Football to reschedule games for Sunday morning. I've written, obviously, to the minister. People can read it in the Canberra Times to raise the issue.
2: So what do you want done here?
3: Oh, I want it fixed is the simple solution, but it's not going to be quick. This is the problem we have, and it impacts significant people, not just the players, but the administrators, the local businesses, all those sort of things are impacted. But we need a plan. We need a proper plan that's going to be funded, that goes on for years, to fix infrastructure. This infrastructure was built in the 70s. It's not designed for the level that we've got now.

0: the impact we have on it. And we work really hard with sports and rec at the lower levels to try and get it up to speed.
1: We're standing on the field now. Just point out, what are the problems here?
0: So we've got a number of areas. On the eastern side, it was reseeded, top dressed and whatnot. It had parts dug up and turf laid, and they haven't taken. They're quite patchy. They're full of summer weed, which will now die off and become worse. There's a patch over in the middle where you can actually see the matting that holds turf together coming through. So it's a constant problem, and one that's not going to, you know, it's not going to be quick.
1: Sports Minister Vet Berry is quoted in a Canberra Times article saying the ACT government recently inspected the ground and continues to review conditions and other targeted improvements, and they look forward to working with the club to better understand the challenges. You'll be working with the government on this?
0: Absolutely. And, you know, it's like I said, it's not going to be quick. We've got to work together to improve our facilities, because it has a knock-on effect. You know, we all hear lots of politicians talk about mental health and how it affects sport. We're just kicking the can from one budget to another, from sports grounds into the mental health and so forth. So absolutely, I want to work with them, not against them. I want to get this improved for the community. It's a community facility.
1: There we go. Ross from Canberra.
2: Yes, yeah, Stan, it does sound like those in authority tried to fix the situation or tried to make it workable, didn't they, by the way you're explaining what's happened to the field?
0: I'm not sure in authority. The working level people certainly have. But nothing's changed, Ross, in 10 years. It needs a bigger plan and a bigger issue, not just a Band-Aid.
2: Could it have been prevented before? I mean, it's a very unusual situation. Well, I say unusual, but we keep hearing that it's that everything's growing like topsy at the moment. It's very hard to keep on top of things. Could it have been prevented in your view, Stan?
0: Ross, I'm no expert on grass. If they had enough people to do the work right around the place, possibly. But again, we're talking about long term. The irrigation system here is over 50 years old. It probably needs to be replaced. Yes, it could have been. Is it the current minister's fault? I don't know. And to be honest, I don't care which political party's the problem. If we're going to go finger pointing, we've got to come up with a plan to improve it. It's not just Canberra. It's right across Canberra. We're increasing the population, yet our ground density and so forth is getting smashed as well, and not designed to carry the loads.
2: Stan, thank you for heading out and explaining the situation to us and to Mary this morning. Thank you both.
0: Thanks, Ross, and thanks for getting me, you know, another hour out of my volunteer time.
2: No worries. Stan Mitchell, president of the Tuggeranong Football Club, with Mary. That's what we do here on Breakfast, with Mary Good down there at the Tuggeranong Football Club. Thanks for your company today. It's been a very, very busy show. My thanks to Grace and to Kate, who have been working very, very hard, and to Mary, of course, and Anna in the newsroom. We'll be back from 5:30 tomorrow. It's 9 o'clock.
3: ABC News with Anna Vito. The Treasurer is promising next week's federal budget will take inflation seriously. The Reserve Bank has lifted interest rates for the third time this year, warning Australia must get on top of inflation now before it gets much worse. Governor Michelle Bullock also warns extra federal and state government spending could make it harder to tame inflation. But Jim Chalmers says the budget will not include major stimulus spending.
4: We know that you are paying a hefty price for this war in the Middle East, and this decision on interest rates will make things harder. And that's why this budget will be a really responsible budget, which takes the inflation challenge seriously, because we know that people are under pressure.
3: A new national task force will be set up to reduce the number of aged care patients left languishing in public hospitals. The New South Wales government is leading the task force alongside the Commonwealth, while also establishing a Productivity and Equality Commission review into older patients stranded in hospitals. In February, there were 3,100 aged care patients medically fit for discharge, but stuck in hospital because they had nowhere suitable to go. New South Wales Health Minister Ryan Park says the task force and inquiry will look at every possible solution.
5: To make sure that we're getting treatment and care for them in a more appropriate setting in the community, and to free up these beds so that the increase in demand for hospital services that every state and territory is dealing with right now can be met.
3: Canberra Liberals leader Mark Parton says the ACT government should explore every option to improve CIT governance, including direct oversight. Independent MLA Thomas Emerson yesterday called for the Territory Government to consider doing away with an independent CIT board in favour of ministerial responsibility after an Assembly inquiry into the recruitment

0: Of Chief Executive Margot McNeill found governance arrangements are not fit for purpose. Mr. Parton said scrutiny of governance arrangements and the circumstances surrounding the hiring of Dr. McNeill continues.
1: I think we're at the point where we have to consider every option to make this better. This is not how the board, not how CIT, not how a recruitment process is supposed to function.
0: Three passengers on a luxury cruise ship who've been infected with Hunter virus are expected to be evacuated by two air ambulances in the coming hours. The Health Ministry of Cape Verde says one of the ambulances has already reached the island nation off West Africa and a second aircraft is expected to arrive soon. At least four Australians are on board the ship. Spain has confirmed it will receive the cruise ship in the Canary Islands. Romania's government has collapsed after a successful vote of no confidence toppled the sitting Prime Minister. His Europe correspondent Elias Kluwer.
2: Romania's Prime Minister Ili Bolojan has been trying to reduce the country's huge debt by introducing sweeping austerity measures to save money. But the cost-cutting has angered the ruling coalition's largest party, who, despite being socialists, teamed up with far-right MPs to pass a no-confidence motion in the PM. It means Mr. Bolojan, a pro-EU progressive, will have to act as the interim PM before standing down once Parliament approves a new government. Romania has one of the weakest economies in the European Union, and its political system has been marred by allegations of Russian interference.
0: And Canberra Airport today adds an 11th domestic destination with the commencement of direct flights between the capital and Launceston. Link Airways will operate four return services per week between Canberra and the northern Tasmanian city. 60,000 visitors from the ACT and surrounding regions visited Tasmania last year. Support for the service was provided by the Tasmanian Government's Aviation Attraction Fund in partnership with the Canberra and Launceston airports. And in sport, Fremantle defender Carl Warner says the AFL's move to mandate psychologists at every club will help players on and off the field. The league yesterday confirmed mental health professionals will be employed in all AFL and AFLW football departments following an investigation into the on-field mental health episode of Carlton's Elijah Holland several weeks ago. The Blues have been fined $75,000 for their handling of the incident, which the league says brought the game into disrepute. Warner says the changes will benefit everyone.
3: I think it's really important, as it can be quite mentally challenging, the game of football at times, and as much as we love playing it, and there's a lot more to life than just football. It's not just players, but staff and everyone involved as well.
0: Canberra's weather, a sunny day with light winds becoming northwesterly in the early afternoon at a forecast top of 18 degrees. There is a sheep graziers warning for tomorrow for the southern tablelands, southwest slopes and snowies in Canberra tomorrow. A shower or two and a top of just 12 degrees. After a low around 1, it's 8 degrees now. ABC News.
4: Why aren't journalists allowed to tell you everything they see in court cases? And are those with means gaming suppression orders? We asked the self-described queen of banning things, retired Supreme Court judge Betty King. 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
7: Good morning and happy hump day to you. It's a Wednesday. It's the 6th of May and it's looking glorious out there. Another beautiful morning here in Canberra. I did hear in the weather report that this might be the last nice day for a couple of days, although that depends on your definition of the word, of course. A little bit of rain coming our way. So enjoy getting outside today. And perhaps, if you've got a pretty full washing basket, today would be the day to tackle that. A little bit of depressing news, I guess, if you're one of the millions of Aussies with a mortgage or if you're trying to get into the housing market. The Reserve Bank raising the cash rate for the third consecutive meeting yesterday with warnings of more rate hikes to come. This half hour, we'll be chatting with Christine Shaw, local real estate agent, about what she's noticing on the ground in the housing market here in Canberra as a result of this action. Also, a little bit later on in the show, does the term quantum science have you feeling befuddled? Befuddled, the word of the day, Ross Solly's word of the day. It certainly does have me feeling befuddled. I feel my eyes glaze over and I have that static sound in my brain sometimes when I try and understand things like quantum science. Well, we're going to go to some effort

0: to demystify it for you a little bit later on this morning. Visiting US physicist Dr. Rosenberg is here in Canberra at the moment. She'll be chatting to some of the very clever people at the ANU later today, and she's going to try and explain a little bit about what she does in an effort to get people more interested in jobs in the quantum field, because there are so many across a whole host of industries, and this field is only growing and getting more and more important. She'll be joining me after 10 o'clock this morning. And folks, I need your help. Today is the day. In our definitive alphabet of Canberra and surrounds, we have reached the letter O. Can't believe we're there already. O is the letter of the week. What starts with O and is iconic in our region that deserves a spot on the alphabet? Is the owl in Belconnen finally going to make it onto the alphabet? Didn't make it for B. I actually would like to say that I've supported the campaign to get the owl on the alphabet, so I'd like to see that happen. But there are a number of other excellent contenders too. For example, Old Parliament House, a really good option, and many others. So if you would like to add your idea to the list, we need them today. 0467 922 666 is the number to text. What is the O of Canberra and surrounds?
1: 1 hour.
2: One truck.
1: Two microphones.
2: And Tom Robinson singing Glad to Be Gay.
3: And then
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0: Now, Kerry in Palmerston, yeah, you're jumping on the bandwagon. Owl in Belconnen, one vote from you. And this texter says, Saskia, what was the N from last week? It was National Institutions was the N from last week. So that actually covered quite a number of things here, and it was a very neat category. Thank you to the person who suggested that. You can find the full list, actually, on our website. Just text us if you've missed the alphabet as it has unfolded and you want to see where it's all up to. We've published the list on our website. Send us a message and we will send you that link. A few votes are coming through already. Olympic pool, says this texter. Outdoor sports, says another, including swimming. Yep, lots of good suggestions. Anyone wanting to vote for the owl in Belconnen? Speak up. Speak up now. It is 9 minutes past 9. Just to let you know, there's been a two-vehicle collision on Parksway heading south near the Arboretum. That's sort of in the vicinity of the Glenlock interchange. Police are attending that collision, so it will be slow there at the moment. And yes, I think that's all the details I've got on that for the moment. Also, a separate accident, Ginninderra Drive and Aikman Drive in

0: see something on the roads, you are my eyes and ears. So give me a heads up if there's something that other people should know about, and just make sure you slow down and drive to the conditions. Leave a little bit of extra time if you plan on travelling on Parkes Way or on Ginninderra Drive this morning. Right now, we're going to catch up with independent MLA Thomas Emerson.
1: Through this committee inquiry, it specifies that she's to do her job with reasonable care and diligence, impartiality and honesty, and not to behave in a way that undermines the integrity and reputation of CIT or its board. So I think if we didn't already have enough evidence, the committee's finding that she actively misled the board in relation to the misconduct finding made by TAFE New South Wales is a pretty clear violation of that contract, of those obligations, and the contract provides for the board terminating, being able to terminate her contract if it's satisfied on reasonable grounds that she's failed to comply with the conditions of her employment. So I don't know. It's very hard to see how that isn't the case at this point.
0: So you don't want her to be chief executive. You also want an overhaul of the whole system. You want to get rid of the independent CIT board. Why?

0: before that, there was an advisory council and there was a director who reported to the minister. And then back in 2014, the CIT Act was amended. And so now we have an independent board, essentially, that's appointed by the minister. And the board then appoints a CEO who's answerable to the board. But what we've seen through both this current issue with Dr. McNeil and also with the former CEO of CIT, was found to have engaged in serious corrupt conduct during her time in the role, is that this is, I mean, it's obviously significantly reduced ministerial oversight, but also parliamentary oversight, because we can't gain access to to documents that may be held by the CIT board because they're not executive documents that the minister has access to. In this case, the CEO, Dr. McNeil, tried not to even participate in the committee inquiry. She had to be summoned, which is the first time ever that a public sector employee has had to be summoned to appear before the ACT Legislative Assembly. So this distance, this arm's length distance between the minister and the operations of CIT creates distance between the parliament and the operations of CIT, which just makes them far less accountable to the assembly, but more importantly, less accountable to our community, which I think is problematic given $164 million of ACT government funding is going to CIT programs this year. We should be able to have that level of oversight, scrutiny, and accountability. So I think now is the time to be asking whether the changes made 10 years ago have actually achieved their aims, or whether we should be looking at reversing them.
1: And on reversing them, the Skills Minister, Michael Patterson, has said, "I can't just wake up one day," and I'm quoting directly from him, "roll out the wrong side of bed and decide that an independent governing board is no longer fit for purpose. He says there are certain legal thresholds that need to get met. Thomas Emerson, can you explain how this process would work? Have you looked into what it would actually take?
0: Well, I think legislative reform is certainly something that the minister could choose to do. I understand that it might be, I mean, you're kind of saying as the minister, you want to have more control and oversight over what's happening at CIT. That might be a harder thing for him to pursue. But what I'm saying is that I really think now's the time for leadership to pursue that. Like I said, these changes were only brought into amendments to the CIT Act just over 10 years ago. So we should be looking at that legislation and determining whether this arrangement has been working. And I think now we've just got a lot of evidence that it hasn't been working. I mean, with the former CEO, we had two CEOs being paid concurrently because she was contesting a serious corrupt conduct finding.

0: And training for Canberrans. So it's frustrating for us as members of parliament. It's frustrating for our community, but just imagine the experience of students and staff at CIT. It has to be incredibly frustrating to be focusing on executive issues rather than actually their core business. So I think it is something the minister could do. I'm really keen. I've been engaging across the assembly saying this is something we need to look at right now. And so I'm eager to see the government's committed to review governance arrangements there. I'm really eager to see some leadership on this and a clear direction for that review and a more hands-on approach in terms of the management of CIT rather than kind of minor tweaks to governance arrangements, which won't be sufficient to patch up what we're seeing, which is, you know, two consecutive examples of absolute failure.
1: My guest is Thomas Emerson, Independent MLA for Kurrajong. You're listening to The Mornings program with me, Saskia Mabin, where it is 16 minutes past nine. I want to talk to you about a few other things that have happened in the Assembly, Mr. Emerson. Cargo bikes, this is something that was close to your heart, and I heard you talking about it on the radio quite recently, will now be included in the Sustainable Household Scheme, meaning you can apply for a loan to purchase one. Can you tell me what eventuated in the Assembly yesterday in relation to this?
0: Yeah, so this is something that's been brought to me by a number of different community members and climate and active travel advocates in the ACT. The Sustainable Household Scheme is where people can access low-interest loans to make energy efficiency upgrades to their homes and perhaps purchase an electric vehicle, but e-bikes haven't been part of that scheme. And so that's something that I've pushed for and others have pushed for over an extended period of time to expand the kind of the equity of that scheme. Because if you, okay, a loan is helpful, but if lots of people will not be able to service a $30,000 loan for an EV, even if it's low interest. But an e-bike might be something that people would want to access. And so this is something that I included in my submission to the government's consultation on its next climate change strategy. I included it in a letter I sent to the Chief Minister in late March about how the ACT government should respond to the fuel crisis, because

0: carry an extra passenger or perhaps some shopping on the back, you will be able to access a loan through the Sustainable Household Scheme, but not for your typical run-of-the-mill e-bike is where it currently stands. Have I got that right, Thomas Emerson?
1: Well, that's where the motion that was put forward by the Greens yesterday, that's what passed, which might be great for family. I think it's mostly families who end up getting cargo bikes. But, mm-hmm. you know, if you're a renter, you've not got kids and you just want to get an e-bike and travel to work using it, I think that should be made accessible too. Now, I should say in the motion there was another commitment to look at other measures to support e-bike uptake. And so if those measures are more generous than the Sustainable Household Scheme, I'll be stoked. And I just think Americans want to use their cars less, right? And it's just about access to alternatives that actually work. So things like incentives for e-bike uptake and improving our cycling infrastructure and also secure storage. Like, these are the barriers that keep people from riding rather than driving. And I think that is, you know, it is, people want to move away from Canberra's car dependency.
0: Yeah, and on the cycling infrastructure that you mentioned, I know you've been waiting patiently for the Garden City Cycleway for getting around the inner north, specifically in that Braddon area. The government has said that they're working on it, but there was some confusion in the Assembly as to when those works are beginning. And that was hashed out in the chamber yesterday. What happened?
1: Yeah, so I think the Garden City Cycleway is fantastic. I use it regularly to get to work. I'm fortunate for it to work

0: with its comms. So perhaps there'll be an updated process to make sure announcements match what's actually happening on the ground.
1: Well, we will keenly await their actual beginning. Thomas Emerson, thank you very much for your time this morning.
0: Cheers, Saskia. Have a good one.
1: You too. Thomas Emerson, the independent member for Kurrajong. Yeah, you're listening to 666. Thanks for your text coming through. I'll get to those in.
2: Because of that, we see a lot of people that when there is a 0.25 cash rate hike, it's not just a shutter effect, it's a catastrophic effect for some people because they are living week by week and paycheck to paycheck. So there are times when the debt levels of people are fine for what the rates are now, but have no resilience, so to speak, factored in on the amount of debt that they're carrying. So, yes, first homeowners are certainly feeling it, those that are in the market now and those that are thinking of getting into the market. They're perhaps not able to buy what they thought they could buy and have to downgrade to a different type of property. So, yes.
1: I'm interested in how the government's 5% deposit scheme has changed things. A few months ago, I saw reports that the number of first home buyers entering the market had jumped, and there, you know, were equally concerns that that had also led to a rise in house prices.
2: Yes.
1: What have you noticed?
2: Last year, and actually my son had the situation last year that the announcement was made. He jumped into the market. I can say at that window, certainly the Western Creek market and other markets were running. That was around about, I'm going to say, August through to October last year. And so, yes, he bought a property based on those prices. And it's fair to say some people who bought last year, if they tried to sell now, they might not be getting that same price for the property. But for some, getting into the market is the stepping stone that they want to do. So that's fine, but it's having that resilience and having also the ethos of being able to pay a percentage point or higher on the mortgage every month. So if you are on 5.5% or whatever it is, and you've got the

0: but there is the shutter effect in the market, certainly.
1: Yeah. Well, I look forward to many more conversations with you about this, Christine. Thank you so much for your time this morning.
0: Thanks, Saskia.
1: Christine Shaw, Canberra real estate agent. Yeah, she's also a committee member of Housing All Australians ACT chapter. In future, I think we should talk more about that, Christine. But right now it is 9:30, so let's get the headlines from Anna Vito. Oh, do I have Anna? No, I don't think we do. Let me see if I can sort out what's going on there.
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1: One more time. Do we have Anna Vito?
6: Yeah, I'm here.
1: Hello. Hello. Hi. There you are. What's making news?
6: So I don't know what was going on there. The Treasurer is promising next week's federal budget will take inflation seriously and will not include any major stimulus spending. Once after the RBA lifted rates for the third time this year yesterday. The federal government has announced it's halting plans to build inland rail from Melbourne to Brisbane. It will instead end at Parkes in New South Wales amid independent estimates the project's full cost now exceeds $45 billion. A new national task force will search for solutions to bed block and ways to reduce the number of aged care patients left languishing in public hospitals because there's nowhere else to go. New South Wales will lead the task force alongside the Commonwealth. US Secretary of State Marco Rubio says the objectives of its military campaign in Iran have been achieved and the offensive stage of the war is over, even though there's been no breakthrough in talks with Iran and hostilities continue. The World Health Organization says it suspects there may have been rare human-to-human transmission in a deadly Hunter virus outbreak on board a luxury cruise ship. Spain has confirmed it will receive the ship, which is currently off West Africa, in the Canary Islands. The ACT Council of Social Service says the Reserve Bank's decision to increase interest rates will have a diabolical effect on Canberra residents already struggling on low incomes. Canberra Airport today adds an 11th domestic destination.

0: Annual Eta Aquarids meteor shower due to occur in Canberra skies between 2 and 5:45 a.m. tomorrow morning. It's caused by the Earth passing through the trail of debris left by Halley's Comet in 1986. A sunny top of 18 degrees today. It's 9 in Tuggeranong now, 10 in Dixon, and I'll have more news at 10 o'clock.
1: Oh, I love it when you have good space news for us in the video.
0: Me too.
1: Will you be looking to the skies?
0: Well,
1: it's early.
0: I will be awake.
1: Yeah.
0: But I've got to say, the forecast isn't necessarily looking conducive for stargazing. We're looking at a shower, cloudy with a high chance of showers tomorrow, most likely in the morning and afternoon. So there might be too much cloud cover, but worth a shot. So if you, like me, are up between the hours of 2 and 5:45 a.m.
1: Might as well look to the sky, see if there's anything interesting going on. Actually, on that, we're voting for the O of Canberra and surrounds today. Oh. And I've had a few votes for the observatory at Stromlo.
0: Oh, yes.
1: Yeah. I personally don't like to get too involved, but I do feel slightly strongly that the Owl of Belco should make it onto our alphabet.
0: Yeah,
1: and it missed out on B, and so it's our only other chance.
0: I think the Owl does have my heart for this one.
1: Yes. And we have collectively decided it would be inappropriate to put it under P. So
0: yes.
1: I think this is the last hurrah.
0: It's the last shot.
1: Yes. But I do like so many, the Auroral Valley Tracking Station as
0: mm-hmm.
1: well.
0: Mm-hmm.
1: Yeah, Jen OG says, can I suggest, oh, Canberra drivers are terrible. The exclamation.
0: No. There's enough people outside the city making fun of us. We don't need to formalise that
1: Let's
0: in our own list
1: fight
0: of ourselves.
1: Ourselves. Yeah, exactly. Let's not tell everyone that it's true. Olympic Pool is getting a lot of love as well.
0: Yeah.
1: And KB says O is for the OISA building. That could be in top secret reverse acronym code, but I didn't tell you that, says
0: what
1: KB.
0: Is the OISA? Oh, I reverse. Right. Got it. Sorry.
1: Code.
0: Got it. Took me a
1: code
0: second there.
1: Is you.
0: Gosh.
1: Very funny. Maybe that's what people at work there call it, to throw us all off the scent. I wouldn't know.
0: Wouldn't have a clue.
1: Wouldn't have a clue.
0: Yes.
1: Thanks, Anna.
0: Thank you.
1: And Avito in the newsroom. Yeah. Do you want it to be the Owl in Belco? We're getting lots of good suggestions. Lots of love for the Owl, but some other good ideas coming in too. As always, we'll go with the popular vote. So if my campaign doesn't work, I will suck it up and I'll go with what you choose. But if you want to vote for the Owl in Belco, show some support, 0467 922 666. Just catching up on a few of your text messages. These ones about the, where is this, CIT. This is from John in Florey. While it's some time ago, Norm Fisher, CIT Chief Executive, met with the Minister weekly. Maybe this still happens, so we don't need to bring CIT closer to the Minister, says John. And on bikes, Martin in Chifley says cargo bikes are called bike feets in the Netherlands, much larger than standard e-bikes, says Martin. Yeah, because we were talking about what the difference is with Thomas Emerson between a regular e-bike and a cargo e-bike that you can get a loan for under the Sustainable Household Scheme. Mark from Curtin, you're opening up a can of worms for us. Mark says, great, you're talking about cycling. Let's talk helmet laws. When is the ACT government going to relax the helmet laws for riding on cycle paths? For over 18s, of course. This would encourage more riding for commuting and recreation, says Mark. It's all about common sense. If you ride on the road, mountain biking or any other risky riding, of course the helmet is a must. But on a cycle path that is car-free and not dangerous, Mark thinks that the ACT government could relax the laws. I highly doubt that will ever happen in Australia, Mark, but you've started the conversation and I'm sure we're going to get some thoughts on the text line. Thank you very much for yours. Good morning, Caroline.
2: Good morning, Saskia Mabin. How are you?
1: Good. I just got a text, all capital letters, OWL. With three exclamation marks.
2: Who do they want for the O?
1: Surely the Owl has to make the alphabet.
2: I know. It's very exciting. I keep imagining this tea towel.
1: Yeah. Our merchandise.
2: Yes.
1: With our alphabet on it. I know. The N is going to be an interesting one to illustrate because N was National Institutions.
2: Yes.
1: Of which we have many.
2: Oh, my God. It's going to be great.

0: Yeah. I can see them all bursting out of one tiny picture. This is great.
1: I think we're working on it, folks. We're working on it. And thanks for your suggestions helping us pull that together. We'll give you updates when we've got them. You have a cryptic clue for us.
0: Also, before that, yeah. I just wanted to say, when we're talking about letters, a couple of letters can make a big difference. I was thinking this morning when they were talking about the snowy hydro and ingress.
1: Oh, yes.
0: The word ingress kind of gives me the heebie-jeebies. But then it's so similar to the name Ingrid, which is very full of poise. And it's
1: my
0: very
1: mother's
0: beautiful.
1: Name.
0: Your mother's name, your middle name.
1: Yes.
0: And I'm thinking of words that are very similar but give you a totally different feeling.
1: So ingress gives you the heebie-jeebies. Ingrid
0: yes.
1: gives you a feeling of...
0: Elegance. Sophistication.
1: But they're so similar.
0: Yeah. And then my name is Caroline. I don't mind Carolina, but I feel like Carol is a completely different name.
1: So different, but it's just missing the line.
0: Yeah, and it doesn't. I-N-E. Yeah, it's just three letters, two if you're a Carolyn. And I wondered if other people have this emotional reaction to words that are very similar. Suppository, perhaps?
1: Oh, Tony Abbott. Yeah,
0: like words that are very similar but have totally different meanings and totally different feelings.
1: I wonder if it's the association that you give that word. Like, did you know someone named Carol that you weren't a big fan of?
0: You were going to ask me about suppository.
1: I wouldn't do that to you.
0: No, I don't. I don't.
1: So it's just the sound of the word.
0: Yeah, it just sounds different to me. Yeah, and we've got one of our presenters. Mum's name is Carol, and when I'm in PNG, people refuse to call me Caroline. They only call me Carol there.
1: Mm, and does it bother you there?
0: Well, I can't fight it.
1: No, you can't. All right. Well, what are two words that sound the same but give you totally different feelings? Yes. Like ingress and Ingrid, Caroline or Carol.
0: Grapple and apple.
1: I don't have a problem with either of those words.
0: I feel better about apple.
1: You don't like the word grapple?
0: I don't know. It feels a bit grabby to me.
1: Well, but that's because that's what it is.
0: I don't feel as excited as I do about apple pie. I don't want a grapple pie.
1: But that's because that's the meaning of the word, not the word itself.
0: Yeah. Yeah.
1: All right.
0: And maybe I'm thinking
1: now you're thinking too much about it.
0: The apple in our brown yeah. sugar.
1: Which is looking disgusting.
0: Yeah.
1: What is our cryptic clue?
0: Today, because we're going on foreign soil, but we're going to go to Japan today. But we've already spoken about Japan as a clue. So I wanted to have a Japan-inspired clue. Today you're guessing something of which Pope Francis and Governor General Sam Mostyn were and are fans. Obama partook in this alongside Bill Nye the Science Guy and astrophysicist Neil deGrasse Tyson. Beware, it is occasionally deadly and it is banned at the Met Gala. We're talking about a form of artistic expression that originated in Japan as part of the kawaii culture, which kawaii is translated to one's face is aglow, which might give you a hint. Kawaii is also the home of Hello Kitty, Pikachu, and other generalized cutenesses. Perhaps today's answer was inspired by entering a tiny space and then exiting soon after to collect evidence provided of one's existence in the small space, perhaps with a decorative border on this evidence or added effects. How to get the same experience on the go? Well, Japanese telephonic devices of a mobile variety began including a back-to-front option for the component on the telephonic device that records visual images. It evolved into one's snapped, sometimes duck-related, representation. Yes, before Thelma and Louise, before NASA's orbiting astronaut, before Ted Lasso changed the name, before Ellen at the 2014 Oscars, and before Disney started the Star Wars Gram account with a possibly asthmatic Luke's father. Crafting this very form of art, it was the Japanese who invented it. I wonder if our PMs celebrated this week with one. Do you have one? They can make you wealthy. Depending on your background, you might need to be stealthy. Text in the answer and bonus points for an example attached.
1: Oh, so many bonus points.
0: Yeah.
1: If you send an example. Yeah, what is this art form? B from Braddon knows exactly what you're talking about. And you've touched a nerve here because

0: is we've got another Caroline who's messaged in saying, I totally agree. I can bear Carolina, Caro, and maybe Kazza, but never, ever Carol.
1: Yeah.
0: This is something that Carolines worldwide have put up with and felt frustrated about, apparently.
1: There is a big movement of Carolyn versus Caroline too. Like a lot of Carolines, you need to get it right.
0: Are you one of those Carolines?
1: I am not, but my best friend's mother's name is Carolyn and her middle name is Carolyn. And if anyone ever gets my name wrong, she jumps in so quickly. I don't really hear the difference. I'm out of mind.
0: On the O's of Canberra, Rebecca says, whilst I love how Canberra has embraced the Belco owl, my vote is for the Olympic pool. It opened in 1956 in the lead up to the Melbourne Olympics, like many of Australia's outdoor pools. With it now on the chopping block for a new convention centre, I think we should give it the honour it deserves whilst it's potentially on its final swan song, says Rebecca, with an argument as for why the O of Canberra should be the Olympic pool.
1: Strong.
0: We've already got a pool on the alphabet. Monica Pool. Yeah.
1: That's strong, Rebecca, though. That's pulled at my heartstrings.
0: It's a very strong, very strong.
1: Have you moved
0: argument.
1: The listeners? I can see also the owl leaning in and saying to Ouroboros, listen, you're new.
0: Ouroboros as well is getting some votes.
1: Yeah,
0: even
1: you need to do
0: new.
1: Your time, kid. I've been here a while. I've been called a lot of things.
0: Earn your stripes.
1: Yeah, you sit there and eat yourself for a while more.
0: Well, Jody from Tugs wants the O to be the Ouroboros. Gorgeous Silver Sculpture by Lindy Lee says, Jody, I suspect it won't be able to compete with the Belco Owl for votes, but I'll nominate and vote for Ouroboros.
1: Maybe they could form a band.
0: The Ouroboros and the owl?
1: Yeah.
0: Oh, I think they're very different. Ouroboros is too fancy for the owl.
1: Opposites attract.
0: Yeah, maybe. Thank you, Caroline.
1: No worries.
0: Do you know the art form that she is describing this morning? Yeah, it comes from Japan. Worldwide fame. You've probably, I've got to be careful how I describe it. You've probably taken one. You've probably done this type of art many times, perhaps with the gadget that is in your pocket most of the time. Kathy and McKellar knows what it is. So does Jody from Tugs. And Helen 2614, you've got it as well. Peter 2602, you're funny. You say, Caroline, it's too complicated. Just call yourself Fred. My producer today, Fred O'Brien.

0: Baby Come Back. You're listening to 666. Oh dear, I just got a
1: Same word, but two different descriptions.
0: Particularly,
1: and
0: yeah, wake. Yeah, yeah, good one. Yes, and sole of your shoe and soul, your life and soul, yeah.
1: Well, I have to say that wasn't even me. That was my guest, and I'll introduce her in a moment. She came up with that one. But Saskia, I'm in Dixon Library this morning because if you haven't been to a library lately, libraries are changing. They're becoming more inclusive, more accessible. I'm currently standing or pressing my foot into a coloured tile on the floor. It's calming, it's soothing. As I press down on the tile, the colours change, and I understand that children love it during story time. They play with it as they're listening to stories in the library here. And the reason I'm here is because a new live video Auslan interpreting service has just been introduced.

0: Exactly. And it's part of our ongoing focus on having our libraries as such welcoming and inclusive places within our community.
1: Just talk us through some of the other inclusive and accessible elements of the library. I'm still standing on this tile. It's quite enjoyable. As I press down, the colours are changing. What other elements of the library are helping, welcome everybody in the community?
0: One of the key benefits of our libraries, and what I find so special, is each library has its own unique look, feel, approach. So definitely attend your local library, but also try one further afield as well, because each one has different things that we offer. But more broadly, across the board, we have story time, we have giggle and wiggle, we have sensory story time for children who may have neurodiversity. We have amazing programs like Story Dogs, where companion dogs come in and support young kids as they're learning to read. We know learning to read, particularly if you're neurodiverse or you just find reading challenging, can be quite confronting, and having a companion dog with you just is a game changer. We have whole collections of books in languages other than English. We have easy readers, which is larger print, more simple stories to get people into reading. There's so many initiatives that we have across our libraries, and we continue to listen, to adapt, to really meet the needs of our community.
1: So if people haven't been to a library lately, maybe it's time to revisit and see what's here and what's happening for them.
0: Absolutely, and we have some amazing staff at our libraries, and our hope is when you walk in, you just feel included and inspired. Libraries, we want to bring the magic back to the community, and a huge part of that is our incredible staff who come in each and every day wanting to instill that love of reading, that lifelong learning, and make our library special. And things like these mesmerizing floor tiles definitely help as well.
1: From the floor tiles back to the studio, Saskia.
2: Good on you. Thanks, Emily, and thanks, Mary. Mary Good, our roving reporter with Emily Springett, Manager of Service Delivery and Engagement at ACT Libraries. You're listening to The Morning Show. And Mark earlier on the text line opened a can of worms, saying he thinks that the ACT government should relax helmet rules. So, when you have to wear a helmet on a bike if you're cycling on a bike path. And I said, I doubt that would ever happen. I must correct myself. Thank you, Martin, for your text. You say, guess what, Saskia? In the Northern Territory, it's okay to ride a bicycle on a path without a helmet if you're over the age of 17, having repealed that part of the law in 1994. So it has happened in Australia, says Martin. Thank you, Martin. And Liv of Bruce says, we should be wearing helmets at all times. As an experienced cyclist, I came off on a bike path, breaking ribs, etc. Without a helmet, the damage would have been worse. It's ridiculous to think being on a bike path is safer, never mind when it's busy with lots of people with different levels of experience, says Liv on that topic. And Liv's also voted for the Belco Owl in our alphabet of Canberra. We're up to the letter O, and you can submit your vote. This is from Suzanne 2620. You say, what a brilliant idea for the Ouroboros. Which you've liked so much that you've sent a photo in of it. And that's a great shot, Suzanne. Speaking of photos, that's a little bit of a clue for your cryptic this morning. It's the answer is not photography. Go a little bit more specific. It's a type of photography that you're guessing this morning. So no, it's not the emoji, Izzy, but thank you for your guess. It is something that comes from Japan originally. Worldwide fame. Type of photography. You've definitely engaged in this, I'm sure. What is it? 0467 922 666.

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1: ABC News with Anna Vito. The Australian government has confirmed 13 women and children with ties to Islamic State have made plans to travel to Australia. The ABC reported last month the cohort had left a refugee camp in Syria to begin their journey home to Australia. The Home Affairs Minister Tony Burke says the government has not and will not provide assistance to the group, and law enforcement and intelligence agencies have plans in place to manage and monitor them. The Treasurer, Jim Chalmers, says the budget will not include a heap of extra stimulus spending, but he's not ruling out a new tax offset. Here's Evelyn Manfield.
2: In hiking interest rates for the third time this year, the Reserve Bank has warned Australia must get on top of inflation now before it gets even worse. Governor Michelle Bullock also warned extra government spending would make it harder to control. But Jim Chalmers is pushing back against what he calls a hypothetical, insisting Tuesday's federal budget will take inflation seriously.
3: There won't be a heap of extra stimulus spending in the budget.
2: News Corp reports the budget will feature a new $200 to $300 tax offset for workers, but the government is refusing to say if that's true.
1: Advocates for an inland rail line from Melbourne to Brisbane say the project would be best left to private enterprise. The Albanese government says it will now only go as far as central west New South Wales. After receiving advice, it would cost more than $45 billion to complete the line to Queensland. The infrastructure minister says the money will be reprioritised into the existing network instead. Brisbane-based Everald Compton has advocated for inland rail for decades and says the project's been mismanaged by successive governments.
4: The whole thing got subject to cost blowouts that should never have happened, caused by bad management over a number of governments. The original costing that I had involvement with was $10 billion. The whole thing is never, ever going to be finished by governments. It will only be finished by private enterprise.
1: The Canberra Liberals are calling for the ACT government to delay the implementation of new national construction rules, saying the industry cannot afford further costs. Builders have until the 1st of May next year to phase in the 2025 National Construction Code, which includes stronger standards for waterproofing and energy efficiency and other technical updates aimed at improving building quality. Most jurisdictions have confirmed they'll adopt the new code, which is updated every 3 years, but Tasmania's parliament last month voted to pause the plan. Liberal leader Mark Parton wants the ACT to do the same, saying the government should not add further costs without a clear assessment of the economic impact. Donald Trump says America's effort to guide stranded vessels out of the Strait of Hormuz is paused while they try to reach a new peace deal with Iran. Linda Gruen reports.
5: In a post on social media, the US president says that they've made great progress towards a complete and final agreement with Iranian representatives, and that based on the request of mediator Pakistan and other countries, Project Freedom will be paused for a short period to see whether or not a deal can be signed. The full blockade of Iranian ports, he insists, will continue. Washington's efforts to guide stranded vessels out of the vital oil shipping channel has led to renewed fighting despite a ceasefire being in place. America's top diplomat Marco Rubio has also announced that combat missions in Iran are over, claiming that Operation Epic Fury has achieved its objectives.
1: The Royal Commission on Anti-Semitism and Social Cohesion will continue probing how anti-Jewish hate has escalated in recent years when it resumes hearings in Sydney today. Gavin Coote reports.
6: The inquiry will call more witnesses who have a lived experience of anti-Semitism on the third day of public hearings. It yesterday heard from Jewish leaders about how anti-Semitism has escalated since the